0: the Bronx and Riverdale. And then in Norristown, Pennsylvania, officials had decided to cancel the 4th of July parade on Saturday and to prioritize the safety of families, the marchers, and the first responders. So a lot of adjustments in just a little bit of time. Okay, so let's get into what this is going to look like when we start talking about travel, right? Because maybe you're traveling some of these spots because they got iconic events. And then that event starts to adjust. I don't want you to show up late to the party. So let's talk about these severe storms that continue to impact, of course, all because of the heat dome. Now, what does this mean for your overall travel? Today, we had over 5,000 flights that were delayed. That's actually not that bad in comparison to other days when you had a major severe event or a winter storm. 5,000 is not bad. But when we're looking in the days ahead, you are starting to notice some of those major hubs like Dallas, Los Angeles, San Fran, Miami could see some of those delays start to pick up. So we're going to dive deeper into that. Not doing this alone. We got team coverage tonight covering the entire country for America 250 as we celebrate, of course, Independence Day. Notice we have a lot of people in D.C., but outside of there, one thing to know, not every holiday is a celebration, especially when we're talking about what's happened in Texas last year in Kerrville and Hill Country. Sadly, 100-plus people died because of a flash flooding event. Concerns this year about the Ridge Rider effect leading to more flash flooding into a holiday weekend. So we're going to talk more about that. Now, beyond just the flooding event, this is what it looks like during those storms in the Ridge Rider. This is in Berlin, Connecticut, where you're seeing that strobing of lightning. Now, imagine this plays out Saturday evening. And you're getting out there, you finally got the chair, and you're looking, and you're waiting for the fireworks, and that's what sets up. That's what could lead to some major delays and impacts. Let's dive deeper in everything we have learned so far today, what you can expect for the remainder of tonight, and in the days ahead. We're going to jump around on radar, right? We talked about the Ridge Rider, which means multiple areas around the country are going to be impacted with those severe storms, and it wasn't just tonight, right? They saw it all week long, and this is going to continue to push on in the days ahead. Northern Plains into the Midwest, that's the most active zone, but we do have some storms that are popping up in the Tennessee Valley region. Look at this line that has now met I-29. And so with that, you have tornado possible tags on that. I want to shift it down a little bit. That's out towards Watertown. What's Sioux Falls experiencing? Similar, tornado possible, but 60-mile-per-hour wind. Look at the last several hours, though, in this line alone. 27 different reports. We did have a confirmed tornado embedded in that. But look at Alpena, 90-mile-per-hour wind. Some of these other reports coming in with 70-mile-per-hour wind. Or you may step outside, and you'll be in Altoona, Iowa, like that. And you just get this beautiful shot. You got the sunbeam fighting its way over the top of that cloud and getting down to the ground. Kind of looks like a little croissant right now there in Altoona, Iowa. So we're going to be talking more, of course, about these storms in Iowa. Now you're starting to look at the repetitive nature of this leading to actually a concern of maybe some flash flooding. So as we bring it up full, now you can impress your family and friends. You get to the barbecue and you see that type of setup. First off, you can say, hey, cumulus nimbus clouds, right? That's impressive. No cap. Right? There's nothing limiting it, but also the sunbeams, hit them with it. That's a crepuscular rays hitting the ground, right? And then they may just say, please go away, right? That's oftentimes, but once I get my plate of food, I'm fine. I'll go away. So let's talk more. There is the flash flood warning that's in place for Blackhawk, Grundy, Marshall, and Tama counties. That's in between Waterloo down towards Marshalltown. As we shift our focus into Wisconsin, this is where we've had numerous reports coming in for that damage that's coming in, but it's getting closer and closer to Milwaukee as we bring back up level 2 data. It is just outside of Milwaukee right now where we have our Fox 6 team. They're doing a great job keeping their team up to date. Now, that was the northern event. Showing you the southern side, well, it really looks like that's coming to an end. Really, the only concern would be out towards Huntsville, where we got a kind of a one singular severe thunderstorm warning. This is popping up. It's only baseline for 60-mile-per-hour wind, but just shows you how the ridge and that high-pressure dome can feed these severe storms. As we dive deeper into the heat, this is what's unfolding right now. As you look in Newark, they got to 104, so a lot of people heading to the pool. If you're heading to the park, you may be all by yourself, just like this gentleman, because nobody else wanted to brave the heat. Now that's built different. Getting out there, still hitting the parallel bars and getting in some good exercise as you're heading out. The hammock, not a bad one. I just feel like once I got in that hammock, I'm never getting back out, right? It's just too hot. the warm and humid cocoon. All right, let's talk about what we're seeing outside of Newark, but really all along the East Coast. We got 196 million people that are feeling temperatures above 90. Notice the heat indices and just the air temperature, just incredibly warm. New York City, by the way, we got to 100 degrees. That's the first time we've seen that in about 14 years, back all the way in 2012. There's Newark. We were showing you the park before. One thing to note, look at the live camera we have below. That's out of D.C. You see the monument. But notice there's the monument. Just beyond that, you got this, like, haze. That's not storms. That is just all this warm air. Like, normally warm air radiates from the surface, right? Warm air rises, and it disperses those pollutants. And so that's why you get nice air quality. But when you get warm air aloft, and it's compressing down, like we've described, with a heat dome, that pollution gets trapped. And so you get this thin haze that goes from D.C. to Baltimore to Philly to New York to Boston. Every big city is going to be seeing it along with this heat. And it feels different in the big city, because it creates that urban heat island effect, which every surface radiates that heat. And it doesn't matter which direction you turn. It doesn't matter if you find the shade. It's also that humidity that comes with it, and you almost feel trapped. So the best thing you can do, just stay inside. Enjoy the AC if it can stay on. Looking at Saturday itself, big concerns about what we could see with the storms coming in. But if you do get storms, it may bring relief to the heat.
1: A swift change in the forecast, so let's kind of talk about it. Here's where we are right now. In the last couple of hours, we've been seeing this high-pressure system just really dominate across a good chunk of the eastern half of the country. We're stuck under that heat dome, but eventually that heat dome does want to break down. And what we've seen so far is a lot of these storms kind of moving in that clockwise rotation north of that heat dome. So for the Midwest, we've been watching a lot of those storms take shape back towards, say, New England. We've seen a lot of the storms as well. But this area here has been fairly quiet. We're under that high pressure system that just guides those storms around us, per se, going into the latter half of the week. Now, tomorrow that does start to change. We start to see that high pressure system break down a bit. So we have this opportunity, or at least a quarter, for some of those stronger storms to find their way along the northern half of the I-95. That does include Connecticut again, New York City, and Philadelphia. You're under that 2 out of 5 threat for severe storms. Eventually into Saturday, we watch our ridge really break down, and it becomes a little bit more flat. So this flattening, or this weakening, actually becomes less circular, meaning that those storms are going to ride right into the mid-Atlantic. It changes the storm track in a sense. And by the time we get through Saturday and Sunday, here we are, all of the big holiday events. We're talking parades, picnics, barbecues, fireworks. That could be disrupted by these storms that come moving through Saturday and again on Sunday. So here's Saturday's chance of storms. Notice that it's been extended a little bit farther to the south. D.C., Richmond, you're under there for Saturday. And even extend it back across the west. We look at Ohio, Pittsburgh, central PA, under this level 2 out of 5 threat. Now, D.C. and Maryland happen to be in that higher zone. So this is where I think we could see all of these different threats that are up across the board. Winds up to 70 miles per hour. Could see some pretty significant hail, at least up to an inch. Tornadoes, thankfully, are not in the question with this forecast. So I think that's okay to kind of let our guard down. But you see that big old number down there at the bottom? Population 70 million. Yeah, that's for the majority of the weekend. So going through Saturday, we have those storms that come in scattered in nature, but they do happen to play out in the afternoon and evening a little bit farther to the south. And then once again, we rinse and repeat. We watch this play out again for parts of our Sunday, too. So, Steve, I think this is a time where a lot of people have to make sure they have their Fox Weather app downloaded.
0: Oh, yeah.
1: Updated.
0: Yeah.
1: So you get those alerts, because a lot of folks, they're going to be on holiday mode, but they do have some storms.
0: And there's a lot that you can have on the app. The events tab, put that down there so we can get you those updates in real time. Kind of, you were tracking out those storms in the future. We have a state tonight that's feeling the storms. As we continue to celebrate America 250, we're taking you to Wisconsin, the Badger State. Even though they're dealing with storms tonight, look at some of the extremes that they've had in the past. Hottest temperature ever, 114 in Wisconsin Dells. You don't know the Wisconsin Dells is a beautiful water park area. Go-karts went there every summer to visit with my dad's family. Then you look at the coldest temperature, negative 55. Double nickels there on the northern side of the Badger State. But here at Fox Weather, we're leading the celebration to America 250 this year. Help us capture the spirit of America. You can share your photos and videos showcasing that beauty. It's this simple. Get to that QR code. You scan it, you're right to the website. If you don't want to do that, go to foxweather.com/America250. Look at the carousel we already got. Great videos, great pictures, but it's kind of a competition because it comes in from all different states. And right now, it is going to be Florida, Texas, California, and New York that's leading the way. By the way, you don't have to send us weather photos. It can just be the beach. It can be the mountain. It can be a beautiful sunrise or rainbow. Whatever you think is beautiful, there's somebody here as well that does. And I think this shot is incredible. Sequoia National Park. Vincenzo sending us this, showing you how tall those trees are. Incredible. Arcadia, Florida. Jennifer showing us Old Glory there from the farm. And then this. Wow. Cook City, Montana. Tyler showing us this bald eagle. Have a little lunch. Beautiful. Capturing those moments and sharing it with everybody at home. We got much more coming up after the break. Make sure you stay with us.
2: 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We're back. 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
1: Hey, welcome back to Fox with a Live. This extreme heat is expected to play not only through today, tomorrow, through the 4th of July weekend. Today, we've had over 20 new record highs, and we're looking at many of these records into the triple digits. You look at the heat alert attributed to the heat dome, over 165 million Americans. What makes this so concerning would be the fact that a lot of these celebrations that are going to be in the upcoming days, whether it's Friday or on Saturday, 4th of July, take you outside, right? Those parades, maybe even as simple as a backyard barbecue. By the way, the barbecue itself radiating that heat, why has to be top of mind? When am I going to get a break? Am I going to find some shade? We're going to dive deeper into this because another component in all of this is the severe storms that keep cycling one day after another, all attributed to this impressive heat dome. Now, with these major events, we know millions and millions are going to be heading to the big cities where they're feeling the big heat. So we look at areas like this in D.C. where they hit 100 degrees today. So that's making it tough to be outdoors for very long. But thousands are out and about in D.C. for America 250. We've got Fox News correspondent Rebecca Kaster. She's there right now. Rebecca, set the scene for us over there. What's it been like throughout the day today, America 250, as people are celebrating?
2: Hey, Steve. Well, we are here at the Great American State Fair. It kicked off a week ago, and we've been talking to people from all over the country who came here to be part of these iconic celebrations. It's hot, of course, but people are still trying to make the most of it. Fortunately, all of these stateroom exhibits have AC in it, so that is where people are able to take a break from this heat while they're still enjoying the fair. And they're giving out free waters as well, so I was happy to see that because that is definitely a necessity out here.
1: About that, because today, not only the air temperature get to 100, but it got to 110. This is only the beginning. So we're right in the middle of that. Have you heard how people are going to kind of prepare in the days ahead for this event?
2: Yeah, the number one thing I'm hearing is definitely those shade breaks, finding those AC breaks. A tip I'm giving, as I call myself a DC local, I've been here 3 years now, so I've picked up some tips along the way. So one of my tips I'm telling people is the Smithsonian's is the best place to find some free and quick AC. They are going to be open on July 4th. Of course, they're all over the National Mall. So I'm telling people that if you need some AC quickly, that's a great place to go. It might be crowded, but you can take a seat, kind of cool off, and then go back out and enjoy some more fun.
1: Rebecca, I want to ask you about that. Since you got that local knowledge and you've been living there day to day, what's it like to have this type of Great American State Fair in your backyard and seeing people from all over, not only the country, but the world come into your backyard?
2: Yeah, it's definitely not something that we see every day. Even being here in D.C., which brings people from all over the country and the world, typically in the summer for people to see all the monuments and the Smithsonian's, it's definitely more crowded. We are expecting to have a million people in town to enjoy all the festivities. So that is significantly more than your typical summer tourism season. Exciting to be a part of it. I wish the weather was cooperating a little bit, but hopefully we're still able to make the most of it.
1: Yeah, Rebecca, I want to ask you one more thing, because we talked about the heat, right? That's center stage. That's going to be there. But now the forecast starts to evolve. Maybe Saturday there's thunderstorms. Have you had any word of what could happen? Is there going to be potentially some adjustments that they could make for those storms?
2: There possibly will be. Honestly, worst case scenario that we're preparing for Saturday night is they might have to evacuate the National Mall ahead of the fireworks. That would be a worst case scenario. We are hoping that those storms will hold off and maybe come further overnight and into Sunday, and that the fireworks show won't have to be canceled. But that is something that officials are really considering right now with that in the forecast.
1: Yeah, that forecast, we're seeing clusters right now, so it's not completely widespread, so definitely not washed out, but preparations already being made. Fox News correspondent Rebecca Kaster with the updates from D.C. Thank you, Rebecca.
2: You bet.
1: And let's take it outside the nation's capital and talk about, overall, what does your 4th of July potentially look like in your backyard? We're going to kind of do a broad view outlook around the country, but we know the celebrations, they've been ongoing now for the last several days. So I want to talk about tomorrow, and especially tomorrow evening, because tomorrow evening, for me, I think about it, a lot of people testing their fireworks, right? You start getting out there and looking at Friday night. you know, some fun kind of local events, maybe in your backyard. So there's the heat that's going to be in place for D.C. Now we expand it out. Here's Friday night, and notice that there are some areas into the Northern Plains, Midwest, a little soggy, up into, you know, Northeast, Burlington down towards New York. But notice no lightning bolts. That's actually an update. Last several days, we've been looking at the potential for storms in these regions. It still doesn't mean that it won't play a big impact, but hopefully a sign of an improving trend for those regions. Now, as we move into Saturday, again, before we get into the fireworks celebrations, we do have to address that there's going to be parades. There's going to be a lot of outdoor activities all throughout the day on Independence Day. And notice the air temperature. I mean, it's just incredible. Raleigh getting to 102, Atlanta 94, St. Louis 90, New York 96, Oklahoma City 98, Houston 90. I'm trying to show you all those spots that are likely getting heat indexes or what it feels like outside, 105, 110, 115. And that's for hours at a time. So it may be, you know, family tradition, maybe your tradition to go to this fair or go to this type of, you know, event. And each year is different, though. And so just because you're automatically going to be going to the parade, do you want to be there for 3 to 4 hours in the middle of that heat? And also, you want to just check in to see if that fair is still going on at the same time, because we've already given you the updates. A lot of these are adjusting either to a different day or earlier in the day to beat the heat. Now, this massive heat wave comes as Americans are walking into a long holiday weekend, and they may have to alter their plans, as we've been emphasizing. So Fox Weather senior correspondent Robert Ray takes a look at how the intense heat is impacting people all across the country.
3: Bringing days of extreme and record-breaking temperatures to more than 230 million people. A life-threatening heat dome building over the central and eastern U.S. through the July 4th holiday weekend.
4: Oh, it's hot. About, what, mid-90s, feel like 110-ish? It's hot. It's hot. Very hot.
3: The dangerous heat comes as millions are expected to attend outdoor events marking America's 250th birthday. The feel-like temperatures already have climbed to between 100 and 110 degrees from Chicago to the Gulf Coast and east to Washington, D.C. and New York City.
5: We have a lot of experience. The heat plan is actually emergency management's oldest plan. We've had it you know, since the 90s. We do have this network of cooling centers.
6: And it's not just the hot temperatures during the day. These humid, steamy nights in the big cities and even in the rural areas, that is the major concern for people's body temperatures, that they just can't continue to adjust. And that's where deaths occur.
5: So we have activated, obviously, the city's heat plan, looking at different things. The city has 560 cooling centers open today. People can go to nyc.gov/beat the heat, and it will show people which ones are closest to their home, their libraries, older adult centers. We have a partnership with Petco if people want to bring their pets inside to stay cool.
3: Climate records show heat kills more people in the United States during an average year than floods, tornadoes, or hurricanes. And with summer just getting underway, forecasters say this likely won't be the last major heat wave of the season. Reporting on the steamy streets of New York City, Robert Ray, Fox Weather.
1: All right, let's get our eyes on the tropics. Back in April, a powerful storm ripped through the West Pacific. That tropical cyclone, Sinalaku, rocketed into a super typhoon. Now, Sinalaku pummeled the northern Mariana Islands, just brushing Guam. But we have another powerful storm that is developing and actually taking a similar track. And so there's some visuals back in April, major damage there. And so now you start fast forwarding to what we're seeing in early July, concerns of what Tropical Storm Bavi could be doing, right? It turned into a typhoon today. So I wanted to show you the two different tracks. This is Sinalaku, and then there's that overlap. But then we show you the overall broad view of that track, because I know it looks like it's hitting northern Mariana Islands. That's where it could make landfall potentially. But remember, the impacts happen well outside of that and even outside the cone. So this is going to be a strengthening system. a powerful typhoon eyeing those areas. I want to show you where we stand as of right now. 80 mile per hour winds. So by the time it arrives Sunday into Monday, could be twice as strong wind wise as what we're seeing right now. Now, I'm showing it to you. This is one model iteration of what we could be seeing. I think this is Saipan. Is that where that's the island right there? Looks like they're taking on the eye. A lot of adjustment. You look at all that rain, Guam getting hit with that, and then it exited out. I actually had a friend that was stationed in Guam. Beautiful U.S. territory. What does it look like on a normal day? Looks like this when you don't have a typhoon barreling down and breathing down your neck. So a beautiful area out in the West Pacific. And, of course, we think of our brave men and women in the military that are celebrating 4th of July and Independence Day this upcoming weekend as well. And so a shout out to everybody that is based in Guam and all of our military people. Thank you. Now, as we check out this spectacular footage of a volcano that was erupting in the Philippines earlier this week on Tuesday. The volcano located on the island of Lunzon. It's the Philippines sent ash plumes 4,000 feet above that crater. The event lasted 4.5 minutes and sent rare tsunami-like waves racing across that crater lake. Now here at Fox Weather, we're going to be celebrating America 250, and that means capturing that diverse beauty all across our country. So here is one of those examples. You go out towards Butte, Montana. Beautiful rainbow captured here by Tyler. Now, again, we're asking you for any type of photo. You get to Yellowstone National Park. Our team member, Samantha Grossman, sending us this iconic shot. And another team member you heard from not too long ago, Kiana, showing us the Great Falls of Maryland. We got, you know, so many beautiful vantage points of America. Make sure you stay with us. We're going to continue to highlight them here on Fox with the Live.
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1: And welcome back into Fox with the Live. I'm Steve Bennett. We've been talking about this impressive heat dome. The numbers just keep climbing. Not only just the temperatures, the records that are broken, 26 of them. Just on the edge of your screen, we're showing you those top temperatures right now all across the U.S. At this point, I mean, East Coast time, we're talking 8:30 p.m. So a lot of this is going to be out west at this point. But I want to show you some of the numbers that we did see. A lot of emphasis today on Central Park. Of course, that's like Manhattan, right? But look at LaGuardia. 104, easily smashing that record back in 1966. Boston got to the triple digits, and then Newark, 105, and that breaks the over a century-old record. So, by the way, because we hit 100 degrees today, that's the first time we've seen that since 2012 in the city itself in Central Park. Mayor Mamdani actually activated an emergency plan and opening up some cooling centers for the entire city. Amtrak canceling Northeast service due to that excessive heat. What ends up actually happening, it's kind of interesting, is with this excessive heat, the metal starts to warp. The weight of it becomes a problem. It can expand at times. And you also look at the trains themselves going a little bit slower. So there's some real life impacts that end up happening besides just stepping outside and being like, wow, it's hot outside. So let's dive deeper into what we are seeing outside of the heat dome and on the outer edge of it, taking you to Altoona, Iowa, where they have cooled off into what feels like 97. Yeah, cooling down to 97. Oof. But look at that beautiful view. We're seeing the belly of the beast, as I like to see it, the bottom of the cloud deck. And notice off in the very distance there, you can see the sun still finding a way to shine and find its way through the cloud deck. So really cool, little sun pillars and some rain coming down. And that's the problem right now for Iowa, is the amount of rain that they have seen not only tonight, but throughout the day and really in days prior, a flooding risk, a flash flooding threat there. But notice the broad view of this all just shows you the entire plains and all that energy moving into the Midwest. So that's where we're going to take you. We'll get into this main line that we have been focused on. This one has gone tornadic at times. Now it's just a result of damaging wind. We'll zoom in to see what it is warned for, about 60-mile-per-hour wind. Show you some of those reports, though. There's that lone tornado, but notice this, 90-mile-per-hour wind out of Alpena. We had some that were at the 70-mile-per-hour wind mark as well. So it just shows you the kind of punch these storms can have. Now they've entered into Wisconsin and now right on the edge of Lake Michigan. I-43, Sheboygan, the Malibu of the Midwest, where a lot of people go surfing. Maybe they're going to get out in the water, ride some waves. One thing to know, oftentimes whenever you get these warnings right there, that lighter green color, we kind of dismiss them really quickly. Like, oh, those are marine warnings over water, you're good. But we have to address, it is 4th of July weekend, and a lot of people take this as, of course, the opportunity to get out on the boat. It's been really hot. Water's inviting. So marine warnings are now a bigger concern, especially around these populated areas. I know Lake Michigan, maybe some people are going to be going to different lakes in Wisconsin, but something to keep note of, whether you're in the Midwest, Great Lakes, or even anywhere around the country, get into the Tennessee Valley region, areas of western Tennessee, western Kentucky, some beautiful lakes out there. Looking at some warnings that are popping in. Notice, though, it's all lopsided out over here. I think we have cooled off, rain-cooled atmosphere, not enough juice left. We do have a severe thunderstorm watch. That's been trimmed back as well. That's mainly for Huntsville, Alabama. Nashville did have some storms. They continue to exit out, and now they moved into Paducah. I want to actually pull back here for a moment, and we're going to look at what these storm reports have been like. Because they've been kind of just meandering and clustered right here, and there was concerns not only about damaging wind, but the amount of rain that kept falling. So we got tree limbs that are down. We also got some roads that are blocked by that. Now, those storms that were out in Georgia, gone subsevere. The big thing to note is for tomorrow, this flatlines this ridge, and now you start looking at a west-to-east orientation. Now, and start talking about some records that were set and broken throughout the day today. Of course, we've been talking about New York. We've been talking about D.C., some of the big spots, but it's in between that as well. This is Central Park, by the way. I think this is Sheep's Meadow, one of those areas. It's a beautiful spot. A lot of people enjoying a nice little tan today. Maybe throwing around a little plastic, doing a little, frisbee golf, or I should say, not frisbee golf. I'm thinking frisbee golf, but ultimate. Thank you, Craig. Yeah, a little ultimate frisbee. Okay, let's talk about the heat stats, though. Can I tell you what? You can probably play about 15 minutes of ultimate right now, and I'll have my hands on my knees. I'll be I can't keep up. Not in this type of heat. So what we're looking at right now at the top of the block, we talked about this, right? Okay, 104. That looks impressive. Yeah, look at Virginia. They're saying Farmville out towards Leesburg, 115, if not greater, once you incorporate the humidity. So here's what we're seeing. New York, 100, triple digits since 2012. Could see that rinse and repeat again tomorrow. As we get out towards Newark, they got to 104. First time that we have seen that since July 18th of 2012. So 14 years since that event. 24 records. Notice how most of those are confined to the East Coast, New England, Northeast, down towards the Mid-Atlantic. We still are going to be adding those record highs tomorrow and into Saturday. So 4th of July, record heat could be the top or the warmest or hottest, I should say, 4th of July on record or the top five. You start looking at how records are kept. It's just by air temperature. You start looking at the dew points and the humidity, and this is where you really start to adjust your plans. You start seeing 105-plus, 110-plus as you get into 4th of July. That will impact those areas. I don't know if you've seen it so far in the Northeast, but that haze that forms, that warm air is trapped at the surface, and you kind of get that pollution a little bit. Air quality could be something that we'll be looking at for these major cities. When is the cool down? I'll tell you what, I'm really excited about what's going to be happening on Monday here in the Big Apple. We finally get a nice cool down along with Boston as we tiptoe into the mid-70s. There's Kiana giving a little bit of love for that cool down. We're all, yeah, she said we need it. We are cheering it on. By the way, airports, they got their hands full as they face the holiday travel surge. We're going to be looking at a lot of people trying to fly in the next several days. Fox Business correspondent Grady Trimble is at one of the busiest airports in the entire country. That's Chicago O'Hare with a report. Take a listen to this.
2: Hey, Steve. AAA says a record number of Americans will travel this 4th of July weekend. Just over 72 million people, according to AAA. Even though airfare and gas is more expensive than last year, that is not stopping people from getting out for the long holiday weekend and celebrating America's 250th birthday. Most people will drive, just over 61 million, with another roughly 6 million catching a flight. For those flying, pop-up storms could cause some issues, and so could extreme heat here in the Midwest and on the East Coast. Delta is warning flights out of LaGuardia could be affected, in part because of hot weather. Hot air is less dense, makes it more difficult for planes to get lift, so they could need a longer runway to take off. I mentioned higher prices off the top. Airfare is up substantially compared to a year ago because of higher jet fuel costs, and gas is around 67 cents a gallon more this 4th of July weekend than it was this time last year. But, like I said, people are still getting out there to celebrate this historic Independence Day. Steve?
1: All right, Grady, thank you for that. Let's talk about it. If you're hitting the road or heading to the airports this 4th of July, again, you're not going to be alone. Record-shattering number of Americans traveling for the holiday. So we're going to be talking about, of course, not only your travel, but also your destination. I mean, we're talking about the heat that is packed in right now. So predominantly, most people are going to be traveling by car. And so you're looking at over 72 million Americans. 85% of that, so roughly 61 million Americans are going to be traveling by car. By the way, when we say that, it doesn't mean you have to go to a completely different state or a different region. You could be just going down the road and realize that it's going to get busy real quick. This is the, busiest airport in the entire world. That's out of Atlanta. It feels like 104 right now. I just hope that they have the AC going. Don't you know, doesn't that bother you? Is it just me? When you're just sitting in the plane, and they have that delay, and they can't get the AC going, and now I'm in this metal tube, and the radiating heat from the tarmac just is cooking me, right? I feel like a sardine in a can. And now you're talking about that's going to be the real case for many in the days ahead. By the way, where's everybody going? Florida, why not? Look, Miami, number 4, Orlando, number 2, but Seattle, a lot of people probably is heading west because they realize, look, it's actually cool out west. Looking at the overall impacts, anywhere east of the Mississippi, any major airport likely to see some type of delay, not only on 4th of July, but on Sunday. By the way, we had pilot and meteorologist J.P. Dice. He explained how extreme heat can affect flights directly. Take a listen to this.
3: If you're on a flight in the Northeast because of these temperatures and you hear something like, hey, we're going to have to maybe not take on as many passengers today. At times, you're going to see, it's like, you know what? We're not, even though the airplane may seat 200 people, we may only be able to take 170 or so. Or your bags may not be able to go on this particular flight. It doesn't mean it's a dangerous situation. It just means the airlines have to compute all of this, and they have to ensure there's takeoff performance.
1: And we addressed some of those delays that could happen, of course, during the weekend. But maybe you're waiting till Monday, right? Let all the crowds get back. Even Monday, we're starting to see that ripple effect of some delays. It goes all the way back from DFW through Atlanta, down into MCO with Orlando, up towards the major airports in New York. So this will be a big event for air travel in the next several days ahead. But if you are traveling, you're going to have your phone with you, and I want you to take some pictures because Fox Weather, we want you to join in on the celebration. Help us capture the spirit of America. 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This is what we've already gotten in. I mean, I'm seeing a double rainbow. I'm seeing pink skies, thunderstorms, and just a beautiful landscape. If you want to add to this list, head over to foxweather.com/America250, or you can find the QR code. It's really everywhere. We have it posted everywhere. And you can scan that and send us anything that you see in your backyard. We got much more after the break. Stay with us.

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1: Welcome back into Fox Really Live. Wildfires continue to rage across parts of Utah and Colorado. It is burning tens of thousands of acres, forcing evacuations and sending thick smoke hundreds of miles from the flames. While firefighters are making progress on some of those fires, others continue to spread rapidly. And that's because it's not just the flames they're fighting, but it's also the weather, too. Wind, incredibly dry air, and unstable conditions all can cause a wildfire to suddenly explode in that size and intensity. Joining us now is Christopher Chip Redman. He's an assistant meteorologist at Kansas State University, and he's the manager of the Kansas MezzoNet. Chip, thank you for being with us. Your Twitter, so informative. I've loved looking at it. You've been posting on X that these fires could actually go nuclear. What does that actually mean, and how does

0: creating its own weather and driving itself. And especially at the Front Range, you have a lot of uplift and a lot of warm, dry air that's present and rising already. And so that just is a nasty combination for any fires that we see that could potentially create them to become much more column dominated or plume dominated and behave erratically and spread at rapid rates they normally would.
1: Yeah, Chip, you're doing a great job talking about how the behavior of a fire, right? And I worked out west for 3 years and learned about how they create their own weather. But one of the amazing things that we've seen are these wave shapes developing in the smoke plumes, especially from the Aspen Acres fire. It's in southern Colorado. How common is this, and does it have any effect on the fire behavior itself?
0: Yeah, when we have that much smoke going in the atmosphere, is basically sending tracers in the atmosphere. We can start to see things that we normally wouldn't observe with our naked eye. And gravity waves and turbulent waves is a really good example of that. And that's all that smoke is. It's trapped in a stable layer where we have natural waves. The atmosphere is basically like a fluid. And so it moves and is all constantly moving and in flux. And so when we get those stable layers, it traps that smoke, and we can start to actually see the waves that are present. You know, when we think about aircraft a lot, we think of that turbulence, right? And that turbulence is not visually seen. And so all we're doing is observing that now with that smoke as tracers. Now, how does it affect fire behavior? For the most part, it doesn't. When we get a strong high pressure in place, we don't get the wind movement like we're seeing right now. And that tends to trap smoke in one place and will impact the fire. But right now, that ridge of high pressure is off to the east across the plains. And so we have quite a bit of wind that comes in during the afternoon, and that tends to move all that smoke outward and get rid of those turbulent waves that we can see in it.
1: Yeah, Chip, you're talking about the wind. I want to emphasize that, because for many, especially in the Front Range, if you're near mountains, wind gusts, they can be at the ridge north of 100. So when people hear 30 to 35 mile per hour winds, they may say that's not extreme, but it can be a dangerous setup when you're talking about these active fires, and it's all because of how dry the air is. Can you kind of explain that component of it?
0: Yeah, so anytime we get wind movement, which we always do, especially in that kind of terrain and topography where we actually get upward motion of air during the daytime, the sun comes out, it warms the surface, that warms the air right above it, then we get the upward lift. So we always have some sort of wind. These fires over the last few days have been subjected to some extreme wind, and that's because we have really strong high pressure to the east and we have low pressure to the west that creates a pressure gradient between those. And this mainly been focused over those areas of fire day after day of strong gusty winds. And typically those winds peak in the afternoon. We get that mixing, we get that warm air lifting, and that brings some winds down. And we've seen some really impressive wind gusts. And once we get fire established, and we generate that heat, it tends to get tilted with that wind. And what that does is it helps preheat the fuels in front of it. So it preheats the trees and brush and grass and through radiation, and then it can spread quicker that way. It also helps carry embers further downstream. And when we carry that, we call that spotting. And then that fire can now move sometimes miles in advance of itself. In some of that impressive fire behavior we've seen around Pueblo has been because of those strong winds creating spotting well out ahead of it, and that makes it really impossible to suppress. So anytime we add wind and we keep it for days on end, it's been a week now of gusty winds every single day, especially for the fires in Utah. They've had winds for almost 2 weeks now.
1: Yeah,
0: and that's just leading into a bigger conflagration.
1: Yeah, numerous fires in Utah. I want to get your insight, because it's not just about the current weather. You're looking ahead, right? You're looking into the forecast. You mentioned that dominant high pressure, that heat dome. That's going to flatten out, though, over the next several days. So what does it look like the rest of the week? What weather changes are you watching closely there?
0: Yeah, it looks like this pattern is still going to be in place for the most part, with that ridge still centered to the east this week, which means gusty winds, at least two, maybe three more days of persistent southwesterly, southerly gusty winds across the Rocky Mountains and the Great Basin where we have those fires. Now, as we go into the weekend, when that ridge does start to spread out, start to flatten out, it basically changes the wind trajectory, especially in the upper levels, to be a little bit more southerly. And that's going to bring a little bit more moisture into the atmosphere. And that's, it sounds like it would be a good thing, but it's not likely to be. The good news is, the transition is going to allow the winds to ease. The bad news is with that additional moisture, we're going to start to see scattered showers and storms develop more across the mountains. So we call it a weak monsoonal flow. And

0: And what that's going to do, anytime we get scattered storms, we see it has the potential for lightning. And with such a dry atmosphere, it's going to take a lot of moisture to create, allow that precipitation to fall to the ground. So really worried about more lightning starts, especially as you go into the weekend. And while we're not worried about the what we call the large scale, the general wind this weekend or beyond this weekend, we will have erratic winds in these thunderstorms. When they develop, they tend to fall apart, and then we see big downdrafts as a result. So now, instead of a predictable wind like we're seeing every day on these fires, we're going to get erratic, turbulent winds that are going to be very unpredictable and result in very erratic fire behavior and almost more more dangerous to firefighters.
1: Just great insight on what's unfolding out west with these wildfires and likely what's going to happen in the days ahead. Chip Redmond, assistant meteorologist at Kansas State University and manager of Kansas MesoNet. 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
0: Yep, thanks for having me.
1: All right, let's talk more about kind of the storm threat that we could see, as Chip was kind of talking about. They could see that weak monsoonal flow out west, but what's it going to be like for us here along the East Coast as that ridge kind of flattens out here over the next several days? And so we got some impacts that are going to unfold with the storms over the weekend, and that's going to impact not only some of the events, but also maybe if you're just doing something simply like trying to get to the beach. So let's dive deeper into some of the events that we know a lot of people are going to go to. That was Connecticut out of Berlin showing you that constant strobing of lightning. A lot of people from Connecticut may be coming down into the Big Apple here over the weekend. This is the Macy's 4th of July fireworks. You're going to have tons of fireworks on the East and Hudson River. Notice this. This is the big concern. We've got a high risk of weather impact. That's that ROWI because of not only the rain, right, the precipitation, but also the intense heat that's bottled up throughout the day. So 9 to 10 p.m. The fireworks start at 9. You still got some scattered thunderstorms. Hopefully this will be fast enough, though, clearing in time. Maybe just a slight delay. Now, let's talk about something that may be a little more widespread. With this type of heat, that's record-setting. A lot of people go to the beach. Now, the rip current risk is real up and down the East Coast. You'll notice that thunderstorms will be top of mind as we head down into Florida. It's going to be tomorrow and Saturday. Saturday, a little more widespread. Then we look at the Southeast. You're in the clear. A lot of heat bottled up, welcoming you to the Western Atlantic. As we get into New Jersey, the concern would maybe be some isolated storms Saturday, but Sunday is the day, though, where it becomes more widespread. And we'll be watching this kind of evolve. Final stop on this is just Broadview Northeast. Again, because of the setup, flattening of the ridge, a lot of these storms start to make that impact again on 4th of July into Sunday. As we get closer to this holiday weekend, if you're battling the extreme heat right now, you might also see some of those pop-up storms, but it's also could impact the FIFA World Cup. And so let's talk about what we could see all across the country, because with this, it could be not only the heat that plays a factor in the ROWI report, but also potentially some of those storms that could be impacting it as well. So as we dive deeper into this, we have later on tonight, Portugal, or I should say tonight, Portugal playing Croatia. And so Cristiano Ronaldo, we know it's his last FIFA World Cup, medium risk weather impact. That's all because of the temperature. We know the kickoff is going to be later on tonight. Let's fast forward into tomorrow. As we're looking at a high risk of weather impact, another great in their last World Cup, Lionel Messi, Argentina. They're going to be taking on Cabo Verde. They're the dominant favorite, but they got the precipitation impact. That's maxed out. Here's the concern with that high risk of weather impact. When you're talking about Miami, Florida's the lightning capital of the country. You're looking at lightning strikes within 5 miles of the stadium. That's an immediate 30-minute delay. Everybody's got to get indoors and inside. And you're looking at potentially 2 hours of the 90-minute event, right, 45-minute halves, that could be impacted, so major delays. And then as we move into Independence Day itself, France could also see some impacts down in, of course, Philadelphia as they take on Paraguay. So just showing you the World Cup, a lot of people here could see some impacts because of the weather in the days ahead. All right, so we're going to be watching all those major events, whether they're holiday or global events like the FIFA World Cup, but we're also just watching the intense heat that may impact your just every day. Right here in New York, we got to 100 today. That's the first time we've gotten to that in Central Park since 2012. Will we be back in that again tomorrow? And then ultimately, what does Independence Day look like, right? We have the fireworks. That's going to be obviously a massive event. but you have parades and other things people will be planning to do.
2: 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We'll take on Cape Verde in Miami. Meanwhile, Colombia will match up with Ghana in Kansas City in what should be a very competitive game. 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
2: Hey, welcome to Park Places, everybody. I'm Bob Van Dillon. If you've seen Park on Fox Nation, you know Abby Hornacek takes adventure to a whole new level. But now, with Park Places on Fox Weather, we're taking you even further behind the scenes and beyond the trails as Abby dives into the stories, the people, and the beauty that make our national park so special. Now, this one, we're going to Denali up there in Alaska.
3: Yes.
2: And Abby, it's great to see you again.
3: Nice to see you, Bob.
2: Another one where you're going to Alaska and the vistas, the aurora, the side-by-sides, the animals, the whole thing.
3: Yeah, Denali is the national park that was really on my bucket list because not a lot of people get to go to Alaska. And this has been, even before I started doing the show, I was wanting to go to Denali. So this was a very special one for
2: me. This is almost like a pitch. He's like, listen, the first thing I'm going to do is go to Denali, and I'm going to go to the national park where they look at everything.
3: How can I milk this?
2: It seems so perfect. But to get there, it's rough terrain, some side-by-side action.
3: Yeah.
2: And you got in trouble driving it.
3: Yeah.
2: Check it out.

0: on this edition of Parked. Treading water. A peaceful preserve featuring everything, from rugged mountains to wildlife, spruce forests, and tricky terrain.
1: Just taking a little break on this hike.
0: We conquer Denali National Park. Larger than the state of New Jersey, we find ourselves in a wilderness haven.
1: As we hike here in Denali, we'll see a ton of wildlife.
0: In Fairbanks, I take a four-wheeler for a spin, nearly flipping my rig on a hill I thought was meant for a jump. Then, the parked crew walks through the doors of Screaming Eagle to try out some archery.
1: Getting serious. 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
0: For our nighttime accommodations, we camp out at Borealis Base Camp, making s'mores under the brilliant northern lights while taking in the dazzling night sky.
1: Unbelievable.
0: And if life couldn't get any better, we journey to the real North Pole.
1: Can I give you a hug?
2: Oh yeah.
0: To meet Mr. and Mrs. Claus just before the Christmas rush. We're in the last frontier. And this is Parked.

0: We're back in Alaska. The name Alaska comes from the indigenous people of the Aleutian Islands. The word Alieska means great land. Alaska is rugged. Its landscape is both vibrant and geologically active, and its cold, dry polar climate produces frequent winter blizzards. Alaska is also the least densely populated state in our country. So, of course, that sounded like the perfect excuse to explore it once again. Last season, we were at Kenai Fjords. This season, it's Denali National Park. But first, we navigated to Borealis Base Camp Adventure Resort, just 25 miles north of Fairbanks. This area is 100 acres of boreal forest. It's serene, but it's also known for its adventure, unbelievable scenery, and of course, its unmatched view of the Northern Lights. First up was UTVing in a side-by-side. Everywhere you look in Alaska, it's absolutely beautiful. I mean, right here behind me, to the right, to the left. So today, we're going to be taking a side-by-side out and doing a little bit more exploring. Before we knew it, it was time to hit the trail.
1: And we are off-roading.
0: Speaking of experiencing every single aspect.
1: Rainbow! There's a rainbow. We're riding side by side and there's a rainbow in the sky. I love Alaska! This is what I'm talking about.
2: I got the slowdown sign.
1: Woohoo! Try to get some air.
0: And that we definitely did. All right, let's rewind for a second and talk about our audio tech, Jim. When I punched it too hard over that hill, unbeknownst to me, his audio pack almost flew out of the side-by-side. So I just have to give him a huge shout-out and say I'm sorry, because he handled it like an absolute champ. With everything still intact, that signaled the end of our ride, just in time to head back to camp.
1: Here we are, ending our journey, parking side by side back at the base camp, and we had just a great experience.
0: A great day transitioned into an even better night, because we were about to be in the perfect place at the perfect time. Tonight, I'm doing something a little bit different with my accommodations because I'm going to try to see the Northern Lights. I'm at Borealis Base Camp, about to stay in an igloo. Now, I haven't been inside yet, so I'm going to walk up these stairs and check out what's going on inside. Oh, wow. Fingers crossed. The clouds are starting to clear up, so hopefully we see some Northern Lights. Now, if you're planning a trip to Alaska to see the Northern Lights, the best time to visit is between the end of August and the beginning of April. But keep in mind, the Northern Lights occur during all four seasons. The Northern Lights occur about 70 miles above the Earth's surface. The light is created when electronically charged particles travel through the Earth's magnetosphere and collide with gases to create energy in the form of light. I'm going to lay right here, listen for that alarm, and watch the Northern Lights hopefully come right over the top of this igloo. All of that being said, the conditions have to be right. One of the risks is coming all the way here just to miss one of Earth's greatest phenomenons. Luckily, we had our fire and s'mores to keep us occupied while we waited.
3: I got my marshmallows. I'm just gonna burn them a little bit. Oh, yeah. Who wants one? Okay, they're starting to come out. We didn't know if we were going to see them, but they're peeking out just a little bit, but it's only about midnight. So I think once it gets a little darker, it'll be okay. But wow.
0: Things are off to a perfect start, and tomorrow has a lot more in store with the main character of our show, Denali National Park.
4: All right, so you hit a jump with a side-by-side. Were you the only one to hit that jump?
3: Well, I got in a little bit of trouble. I don't know. I always hated getting in trouble growing up, right. And, you know, at school or whatever, which I was a perfect child. I'm just kidding.
4: Find that hard to believe.
3: It's like when someone, it was the first time, I think, as an adult that I saw everyone's eyes on me with this stare of, you're in big trouble, young lady. And I was like, oh my God, I haven't felt that in so long. And usually, you know, I'm very jokey and I'm very, and I was like, that was awesome. And someone was like,
4: that's
3: no,
4: awesome.
3: That was not awesome. But I didn't realize, to be fair, I didn't do it on purpose. She said, hey, like, just go over that hill. I saw a hill. And I was like, that looks like a jump.
4: Yeah.
3: So I floored it and I went and I didn't realize because of the weight, the top weight, you start to rotate.
4: Yeah, forward.
3: I got enough air mm-hmm. where I'm rotating and you know, Jim, our audio tech, love the guy. I have so many stories about Jim, such a good man. He was very okay about it. I said, I am so sorry about your gear. I don't even care about myself. I'm sorry about your gear. And he goes, no, you're good. And no gear was harmed in the shooting of this episode.
4: I can't believe that. That was a big thump. And they even highlighted it, too, to show you exactly how high it went. And you were oblivious, just driving, having a good time.
3: And my heart did sink because I was like, whoa, that actually felt kind of dangerous. Now I know she didn't want me to hit that so hard.
4: When they showed the drone shot, everybody went straight. And then you veer off to the right. I'm like, were you supposed to do that?
3: I don't think so. Whoops. Well, you know, we're used to kind of pushing the limits a little bit.
4: Right.
3: So, you know, on this show and Jim, so the audio tech who had his gear in the back, who was such a good sport about it.
4: Mm-hmm.
3: We were at another national park and I saw a snake and he's a very, very big like fisherman and outdoorsman.
4: Yeah.
3: And everyone was freaking out. I was like, oh, let's go see the snake.
4: Mm-hmm.
3: And I turn around. He's got his boom mic in one hand and all of a sudden is holding the snake in his other hand.
4: Oh my
3: like
4: gosh.
3: Had caught the snake and also was holding his boom mic.
4: Wow.
3: So when he said, hey, don't worry about it. I was like, I trust you because
4: this guy's all right.
3: Yeah.
4: And then you made your way to the Aurora Borealis viewing pods.
3: Yes.
4: That was so cool.
3: That is a bucket list item.
4: That's
3: and you,
4: so
3: you're
4: cool.
3: waiting. And it was really, I loved this moment. And I don't think a lot of this made camera, but we do a lot of bonding with the crew on these shoots
4: mm-hmm.
3: because long drives, everyone is tired. You know, no one's eaten all day. And this one was really special. We met a few people that were also at the base camp
4: mm-hmm.
3: and we made s'mores. We talked under the stars. And it was kind of one of the first moments in this show because we're so jam packed with our schedule that we got to relax and kind of enjoy each other's
4: right.
3: company. And you learn a lot about your crew and the people who are also going to Alaska to enjoy these national parks, the surrounding areas.
4: Mm-hmm.
3: But I think seeing that Northern Lights, it's something that, like, you know, it's on a lot of people's bucket list.
4: Sure.
3: But when you actually get to experience it, and it's just spectacular. And you say, does the camera do it justice?
4: Mm-hmm.
3: It's really hard to pick up the lights and the movement.
4: Mm-hmm.
3: And so I don't even know watching this episode if you can really tell just how spectacular it was.
4: It was beautiful. And it looked like the skies parted just enough where you could see it. Even when the skies were cloudy, you could see it behind.
3: Well, that's the thing is, you know, you have so much anticipation for seeing the Northern Lights. And you're like, when am I ever going to get the opportunity to do this again?
4: Mm-hmm.
3: But there are so many elements that can completely ruin your experience,
4: right.
3: like the clouds. And you
4: right.
3: can't, you could wait for 6 hours
4: mm-hmm.
3: and it could be clear as day. All of a sudden, right before it rolls in, so do the clouds.
4: Yeah, but this time it looked great. And those little pods are the greatest. Little skylight where you just
3: didn't realize people can look in there, though, while you're sleeping.
4: I was wondering.
3: Didn't
4: that,
3: enjoy
4: if you,
3: that.
4: What kind of privacy you had. But you're up in Alaska.
3: Yeah,
4: you don't need privacy.
3: Good people.

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1: Welcome back to Park Places. I'm Bob Van Dillen, and we've got behind-the-scenes look at Denali National Park with Abby Hornacek. You were up there a couple of years ago, and Abby, you did something that only 30% of the people actually do.
2: Yeah, it's the 30% rule, because only 30% of the people get to see Denali, because we're talking about the clouds. They roll in, might ruin your view, but Denali is such a spectacular mountain, and when you're at the base of it looking up, it's a spiritual experience.
1: It's really steep.
2: Yes.
1: And it's really tall. And to get there, it's a little harrowing at times because we've got some animals to deal with as well.
2: Yeah, a lot of animals in Alaska. Also, at this national park, you have one road that goes through the entire national park. Mm-hmm. You have to hop on and off of a bus. So
1: right.
2: You can't drive your own car.
1: Yeah.
2: So the experiences that you have are a lot different than other parks.
1: Yeah, so let's do it. Check it out.
3: When I blew out the fire on the marshmallows, I made a wish that we would see the northern lights, just like blowing out birthday candles. So maybe it's the same thing. Of Alaska's 8 national parks, this one is arguably the most well-known. It offers us a pure form of wilderness with only one bisecting road running throughout the entire national park. Established in 1917 to protect Dall sheep from overhunting, the park now encompasses 6 million acres of wilderness that remains largely untouched by humans. It earns the distinction of an international biosphere reserve and boasts a terrain that features glaciers, towering peaks, contrasting ecosystems, and hosts a wide range of animals. And we're here to explore it all. Welcome to Denali National Park and Preserve. There is only one road to enter and exit Denali National Park. In fact, this is the only road in the entire park. With that comes restraints when driving in your own vehicle. The majority of the road is restricted to park service buses. Thank you very much. Okay, so we got our bus tickets. We are hopping on this bus. Only about 15 miles of the park is accessible by personal vehicle. So we are going to hop on with some other folks so we can get further into the park. Our starting point was at the beginning of the road.
4: This seat looks good. It's so colorful. I don't think I expected this. Reds, yellows, greens.
3: Formerly known as Mount McKinley National Park, named after President William McKinley, Denali National Park and Preserve was established on February 26, 1917, and to this day is visited by over 600,000 visitors a year. Made mostly of dirt and gravel, the Denali Park Road was completed in 1938. It took 17 years to construct the 92-mile path, giving visitors the opportunity to navigate the park.
2: Something that sets Denali apart from other national parks is the NPS has done a really good job at keeping this just completely wild, and there are no trails. So you really are just on your own on exploring.
3: Land that is a combination of forest, tundra, glaciers, and taiga, which is the sometimes swampy coniferous forest of high northern latitudes.

0: hike here in Denali, our eyes are always peeled for wildlife, and there's a lot of it. But something you won't see is a reptile, because reptiles aren't found this far north. But what you might see is a wood frog, which is the only amphibian found in Denali that can survive the harsh temperatures of the last frontier. I feel the coming. I see the
1: going. Depending on the season, you might cross paths with a variety of warm-blooded locals. And no, I'm not talking about the great people of Alaska. Grizzly bears, moose, Arctic squirrels, owls, hawks, and caribou have made Denali their home.
2: We just stopped the bus because we see our first sign of wildlife. Got some caribou out and doe here. So if you can see the caribou, the difference between reindeer and caribou is that there is no difference. These are basically reindeer.
1: Traditionally, the animals are referred to caribou if found in the wild, like the ones here. But if they're domesticated, that's when they're considered reindeer.
0: Just taking a little break on this hike, and we have noticed so much variety here. For example, a lot of rocks. Look around, see a lot of wildlife. That's present day. But you can also see wildlife that roamed this area millions of years ago. Thousands of trace fossils have been uncovered. Can you feel it? As you go north on the globe, the tree line changes. Here it's around 2,500 to 3,000. Of course, that can shift based off of different factors, but that's why right now we're driving through all these trees at the foothills of the park. One, two, three, go. We have officially made it as far as we can go on the bus. We're at mile marker 43. Now, usually you can go a little bit further on this road to famous spots like Polychrome Pass, Wonder Lake, Reflection Pond, but Pretty Rock's landslide just wiped out the road. It's a landslide that's been active since about the 1960s, but last year it sped up considerably, so visitors can no longer get to those areas until the National Park Service finds a solution like a bridge or rebuilding the road.
1: However, the rest of the road is accessible only by foot.
0: Okay, you ready? Alice, walk. Come on. Come on, baby.
3: What a good girl.
1: Wonder Lake is an iconic area of Denali. Here, you can see the Alaska Range with Denali towering from the horizon on a clear day. Just east of the lake is Reflection Pond. The majestic Denali doubles in visibility as it's mirrored in the water.
0: We're at the start of Polychrome Pass. That has since been wiped away by a landslide, so we can't access it this year, but it overlooks Polychrome Mountain, which is here behind me. On the other side of it, you can see that it got its name from its many colors that were first written about and published in 1954 by the U.S. Geological Survey.
1: The colors come from the ancient lava flow that took on multiple hues from gravel and intrusive rocks, which are formed when magma penetrates existing rock.
0: We just joined the 30% club because 30% of visitors get to see Denali, because usually it's covered by fog and clouds. But today we got a little bit more visibility. It is just crazy to see it because it is the highest mountain in North America. It has actually the most elevational change of any mountain in the entire world. So pretty special we got to see that. We got to see Denali.
1: What's impressive is people tried summiting this mountain a century ago. The word summit here is important because it implies reaching the topmost level that's attainable. In 1913, Harry Carstens was a member of the original group to summit Denali. He later became the first superintendent of the park. As we finished up an action-packed day in the park, we were able to reflect on the incredible journey we got to do together. And we still have a brand new day ahead of us.
4: Your crew is so great, too. If they find a flat surface, they're going to shove a camera right on there for you, the bus included.
0: This is why it takes so long to edit, because we have 97 cameras set up everywhere. They do such a good job. But yes, this, you know, there aren't that many opportunities in your own car because you don't have a car.
4: So no, exactly.
0: There are zero opportunities. You're on this bus. You're with other people who are enjoying the national park. And I love Denali. You have to be very prepared, because if it's one of those things where you're like, oh, I'm just going to hop off the bus and take in the view, you don't get as much of an experience as actually going into the wilderness. Mm-hmm. It is one of the most untouched national parks in the national park system, if not the most untouched, because it is just rugged wilderness, a lot of trails, but ones where it's not, you know, marked. So the people who are going there are actually backpacking.
4: Right.
0: Gotta have your bear spray for sure.
4: Oh boy.
0: But what's interesting about this, you talk about filming and the photogs and everyone and audio. Mm-hmm. You know, you do live hits in this job, whatever platform you're on, and it kind of feels like a live hit sometimes, because you're with all these people on the bus and they're all looking at you as you're yes. trying to give this spiel, and people yeah. are listening because I'm trying to give information like a tour guide would.
4: Right.
0: And you know, you have these people trying to listen for information, but then you stumble and you're like, ah, I gotta do it again.
4: Take two.
0: I feel so bad.
4: The trick is act like everything is live and you'll do it the first
0: yeah,
4: try.
0: Yeah, that is, there you
4: generally
0: go.
4: Speaking. But that road took, if I wrote it down, 17 years to complete.
0: Yep. Yeah, and that's another thing that people don't think about with national parks is, yes, the early settlers or the Native Americans who were living off that land, but mm-hmm. then once they started building these parks and the roads and yeah. the tunnels through the mountains, mm-hmm. It's tough. You got to transport the material there. You got to deal with the terrain. Mm-hmm. And there was one road we really wanted to do, or part of the road, and it had been washed away
4: right.
0: with a mudslide. So, mm-hmm. yeah, it's dangerous stuff.
4: And that's going to take a long time to rebuild.
0: Yeah.
4: That's going to be years before you can even get back on that stretch of road. But like you said, that's the only road in or out. You're kind of on your own if you go off the road.
0: Yep, that's right. It's kind of, you have the freedom. You know, yeah. there's no one telling you what to do. That's why people really take to this park, because it's kind of like unleashing the beast. You can you can choose your own adventure.
4: You get to unleash the Kraken. And like we said, 30% are that you are now one, because all of a sudden the skies open up and there is Denali. It's right there.
0: Yeah, and when it opens up, you're like, wow, I cannot believe we actually got to see it.
4: How long was it open? Was it there the whole time, or did it kind of go in and out?
0: It was there for a good amount.
4: Was
0: yeah, it went in and out, but we got a good view of it for the majority of the time we were there.
4: Were people like oohing and on, like, oh, we're part of the
0: 30%? Yeah. It's a community experience.
4: It's so beautiful. So we're going to look at other stuff that she did, which includes a little archery. And how good are you at that? Pretty good.

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1: And welcome back to Park Places. I'm Bob Van Dillen with Abby Hornacek, and we're going deep into this shoot because behind the scenes are always fascinating to watch. Now you're doing archery, and I'm thinking either that was beginner's luck or you're good or we spliced it very well.
2: I think it's a little bit of everything. Definitely, well, except for the fact that I'm good. That was not part of it. Yeah, it was beginner's luck, I will admit. But I've actually done some archery before, so yeah. Maybe it's not so much beginner.
1: Yeah,
2: just luck.
1: No, you were dead eye, aimed it right out there. It's pretty good stuff. Watch this.

0: Something popular in this area is archery. In fact, it's believed the sport arrived in the Americas via Alaska as early as 6000 BC. Being in Alaska is all about what you can do outdoors. We are driving by. We came across this really cool archery range called Screaming Eagle Archery. So I'm going to head down the stairs, see if we can find someone so I can sling some arrows. Beth Alderman, the co-owner of the shop, was working at the time, and she paired me with a bow.
1: Hi, I'm Beth.
0: Hey, Beth, how's it going?
1: Nice to meet you.
0: Nice to meet you, too. You have a great shop and range here.
1: Thank you.
0: How did this all come to be?
1: Me and my husband started the shop 9 years ago. It was a hobby that we turned into a lifestyle.
0: And now it's a lifestyle other people get to enjoy.
1: Exactly, yep. Okay. We'll get you a bow and get you shooting.
0: Perfect.
1: Let's go.
0: Part of the challenge of archery is holding the bow steady, since it can weigh between 3 and 6 pounds depending on the type of bow you're using. And that's without the accessories on them.

0: Awesome. It's a little high because we're close.
1: Oh, okay.
0: That's why when you're aiming at the yellow and it's hit high, so the next time aim at your that blue dot.
1: Blue dot at the bottom?
0: Correct.
1: Underneath the target.
0: Yep.
1: Oh, my gosh!
0: Good job!
2: I didn't expect that. You're a good coach. I'm sorry. I'm so excited.
0: That's
2: I didn't think I was actually going to get a bullseye.
0: Yeah.
2: I thought I wasn't even going to hit the whole white thing.
0: No.
2: What are the arrows made out of?
0: These are made out of carbon. They're a little bit more durable. If you hit something hard, they will break, but it can be mass produced pretty easily.
3: Because the arrows vary in weight, they fly through the air a little differently. A heavier arrow has a flatter trajectory, while a lighter one will make more of a rainbow shape in the air.
0: Getting serious.
2: Sport mode. If I don't get a bullseye this time...
0: There you go.
2: Yeah! Okay.
0: Oh, you got it.
2: I got it!
0: You got it!
2: Woo! All right. Okay, I got one.
0: Yes, you
2: finally,
0: did.
2: You're a great teacher. Mind if I take it for a few more spins? I'll close up.
0: Yeah, Chop. Sure. Go for it.
2: All right.
0: <I'll leave. laughs>
2: Thank you for everything, Beth.
0: Yeah, you're welcome. Thanks for coming in.
3: From one skilled activity to another, our next stop takes us to the Ice Museum in Fairbanks, where Andy would trust me with a power tool.
2: Fairbanks Ice Museum, which is in a 1920s historic movie theater. And this guy looks welcoming. I hear there's some surprises inside, so let's check it out. Tammy here and the Brickley family have owned the Ice Museum for more than 30 years. What's the history of this place?
4: So this is a historic theater. It's one of the first theaters in the town of Fairbanks. It's been here since the 1920s, and ironically, it's one of the first movies that was played in here. It was called Ice Follies, and now we converted it to house our ice sculpting tours. The entire theater is surrounded by aquarium-style glass where you get to go in there and actually fully interact with ice sculptures.
2: And what is special about the ice here in Alaska that's different from other places?
4: So the reason why Fairbanks is actually famous for their ice is because the temperatures here drop so quickly, so fast, that all the impurities in the lakes and the rivers and ponds get pushed to the surface. So when they cut the blocks, all the impurities are just rested on the top, so there you just get a big, huge, crystal clear piece of ice.
2: Beautiful. Well, I can't wait to see it.
4: Yeah.
2: Can you show me inside?
4: Yes, ma'am. Come on in. I'll introduce you to Andy, our ice sculptor.

0: looks so much better. Ice sculpture complete, and with that, a celebratory slide ride to cap off our trip to the Ice Museum.
1: All right.

0: could go really fast. It's like an ice playground. Woo! Wonderland in here, and it is 20 degrees, just pointing that out, and it feels like 20 degrees too.
1: Dude, Katniss Everdeen on the first shot.
0: Giving me way too much credit. But yes, I love this activity because we weren't supposed to do it. It was spontaneous. Mm. We actually had a different activity planned, and then because of some things out of our control, we had to cancel it. So we were just driving down the road, and we're like, Screaming Eagle, what's that? That sounds cool. We're just like, hey, do you have your camera in the back? And the guys were like, yeah. So we popped in. We realized because, you know, there are a lot of, you know, there's hunting up there. Mm-hmm. There's different things. So this was a very welcoming place. And they're like, well, let's just try your shot.
1: And it, so far, so good. It worked out perfectly. And again, they put a GoPro on the bow itself.
0: These guys are and incredible. On the target. And I have been known to accidentally, you know, we were axe throwing once, hit a GoPro. Ooh. right on accident. So I was like, I'm glad that you trust my shot enough for me not to spear the GoPro.
1: Screaming Eagle, I mean, it's a perfect name for it, number one. Number two, it looks like it's right dab in the middle of everywhere, so they do a lot of business, I imagine.
0: Yes, and, you know, they have different things that you can test out, and I was always fascinated with the different weight of the arrows and how they shoot, and, you know, the bow and arrows are very fascinating instruments, would you call them?
1: Yeah, absolutely. Yeah.
0: Because, you know, however curved, if it's wood, if it's, you know,
1: the
0: automatic
1: bow.
0: One. Yeah, exactly. So I learned a lot.
1: And the arrows themselves, I think yours were made out of, it wasn't graphite, it was something like that.
0: Yeah, they had so many different ones.
1: They have wood ones too, and they all fly differently.
0: They actually had me hunt for an arrowhead, and then they tied it on the end of a stick.
1: Really?
0: No.
1: I was going to say, dang, that's pretty good. It's all inclusive experience. So then you went from doing your bow and arrow right there in the middle to the fair Banks Ice Museum, which I thought was pretty cool. It's right there in the middle of the town.
0: Yeah, and you know, it's such a fun place to see. They, for some reason, let me hold these, like, chainsaws. I was like, you want to check my background or something?
1: I wondered that.
0: The way I am not from an art background, I am not good at art. Mm-hmm. I'm actually really bad. And so the way that I was watching them carve with the different instruments, I was like, I was so flabbergasted. The fact that they let me take the chainsaw and try to, I don't know how you get the details with something like that, a tool like that. Mm-hmm. So it was really fun. They let me be very hands-on. And, you know, when you think about different mediums through art, don't really think about ice.
1: No, ice is beautiful. And you made a beautiful bird bear, if I'm not mistaken.
0: Yeah, I did that all on my own.
1: Well, they pulled a picture out. Like, is that a bird? Is it a bear? The guy tried cleaning it up a little bit. It looked all right.
0: The guy's like, do not attach my name to this.
1: It's not just a chainsaw, too. It's a drill bit.
0: The drill bit, yeah. And I was like, what about my fingers?
1: You tried to polish this thing up.
0: I loved this one, though, because it was right across. So we did that. And then they let me ride down the slide on the ice and then climb on the ice sculptures. I felt like a little kid again.
1: Yeah.
0: And then we walked across the street. There was like a little bar where we got some dinner, and there was a pool table. So that didn't make the episode, but another one of those moments where we're like, wow, this was the last shot of the day. We're gonna go play some pool. And it was a true experience, a true Alaskan experience.
1: Yeah, just walking across the street where everything is right there.
0: Yeah.
1: And it was an old theater converted into an, I was thinking to myself, a museum of ice in Alaska. Now, who the heck is going to go
0: so
1: there?
0: So random.
1: But sure enough, it's doing well.
0: Yes. You know, people love the random things because it's something different. And, you know, talk to people who are there who are so passionate about the art, the skill that it takes to make these things. There's obviously no lacking ice in Alaska.
1: Right,
0: you've got
1: a
0: lot of places to get the medium.
1: Right.
0: But I think the way that these local places bring people together, too, with the community, it gives, if you have kids, a lot of things to do. So a very wide range of experiences that you can have.
1: Yeah, but the ice sculptor himself, he had it down. He even had the wrist work with the
0: drill bit. He could do it with his eyes closed.
1: The guy was great. He goes, let me help you with that.
0: Yeah.
1: And also, when they first showed it to you, too, you had like red markings on there.
0: Yeah.
1: I was like, that looked a little bit like blood. I was thinking, okay,
0: could be.
1: What did Abby do right off the bat? Did she get our
0: They're
1: sound
0: like,
1: guy
0: first
1: again?
0: You got to cut your finger and then you're going to rub it. Yeah, no, it is freaky, Bob.
1: Yeah, I
0: was like, this thing has
1: some teeth to it.
0: Yeah. Like, does it have different modes, like a beginner mode with a guard?
1: No,
0: just throw you right into it.
1: No, man.
0: But that's
1: freestyle.
0: How you learn.
1: That was beautiful. It turned out well. It looked really nice, too.
0: Thank you.
1: You're up there in Alaska, and that means you're close to the North Pole, which means you're close to Santa Claus. We get to go visit Santa Claus coming up as well. You're not going to want to miss it on Park.

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1: All right, welcome back to Park Places, everybody. I'm Bob Van Dillen, along with the adventurous Abby Hornacek, and we are in Alaska. You were in Denali National Park. Now you're headed towards

0: Located about 14 miles southeast of Fairbanks, the small city has a population of about 2,000 people. We are in North Pole, Alaska, and you're not going to believe it, but this is Santa's house. I heard the bells. I think Santa is here, and he is. And Mrs. Claus! Oh, can I give you a hug?
1: Oh, yes!
0: Santa, Mrs. Claus!
2: Welcome!
0: I was looking at you guys from over there. You're two lovebirds.
3: We are.
0: You are. How long have you been married?
3: Since rainbows were in black and white.
0: What?
3: Yeah.
0: That is a long time.
3: It is a long time.
0: When you try to fly your sleigh, do you ever fly through the northern lights?
3: Well, the northern lights are particles from the sun, and they're everywhere. So you can literally be flying through them at 1 minute, and the next minute, they're turned off because the clouds. Yeah, because one of the factors isn't coming again.
0: Do the reindeer have a hard time getting through the northern lights?
3: Oh, they love them.
0: Yeah.
3: It just gives them a little thrill.
0: Yeah. Okay. Santa Claus, Mrs. Claus, thank you so much. And I guess I'll see you at Christmas time. I'll leave you at, what do you like, cookies?
3: Well,
0: Oreos?
3: You know what? Here's what I really like, okay? Everything. From the North Pole,
0: Merry Christmas! Christmas!

0: does it for us discovering all of the untouched wilderness Denali National Park has to offer. But we'll see you next time on Parked. All I do is wait. I don't know what to do with my hands. I feel like a dead person. Really hard talking to myself. I don't know what else to say. Oh, we lost two marshmallows. So then you just start over again. Can I hop up on here? Giddy up!
1: Cheese.

0: All right, so Abby, I noticed you met Santa Claus. I also noticed that you skipped the line. You went running straight
1: that
0: up there.
1: Landed me on the naughty list. Yeah, Cole came in my stocking that year. No, they invited us up there. I would never skip in front of a child. It was such a fun experience. And I actually did. I went to Santa Camp for a different special I did earlier on. So I got to experience, you know, what it takes. And, you know, obviously none of us know what Santa can do in 365 days.
0: Right.
1: He has got magic to him. But, you know, it was fun just to hang out with Santa, Mrs. Claus, take some notes on their relationship.
0: And reindeer, too,
1: right?
0: Running around up there. And there's the difference between a reindeer and an elk.
1: Yeah, there exactly.
0: Right?
1: But, yeah, reindeer has magic.
0: Yes, and the elk does not. Then you ask Santa Claus, you know, what's the deal when they fly through the Aurora Borealis? Does it hurt them?
1: Yeah,
0: it was a tree.
1: They're like, whoa, look at this. Yeah, these are the things you don't think about until you go to Denali National Park.
0: Yeah, pretty interesting.
1: But you know, not many people get to go to the North Pole.
0: Right.
1: So I hope that I got to bring that experience to people at home. I did not see any elves, though.
0: No, you didn't see them running around?
1: No. Maybe they were hard at work.
0: I think they're on vacation because it wasn't even Christmas time when you were up.
1: No, it wasn't. Go on vacation, though? Because
0: yeah, there's like strong elf union. I don't think.
1: Yeah, you're right. They get paid overtime.
0: They do. But listen, this trip was amazing. You're starting out there in Alaska. Just the tremendous amount of assets you need to bring up with you, all the equipment, all the people, everything. It is a pure production.
1: It really is. And this is where I love to give credit to the crew because, you know, I have my stuff, but the crew, they have

0: I think I asked one of our camera guys once, how many bags do you have to check at the airport?
1: Right.
0: Sometimes they check 10 bags. And these bags are over, they're heavy. They're cameras. Mm-hmm. And there's one in particular who works out of Atlanta. And he, out of the Atlanta airport, obviously massive. And he has to bring his own cart to lug all of his stuff, take the bus.
1: It's Blaze, right?
0: Yeah, Blaze.
1: Yeah.
0: Shout out Blaze. Mm-hmm. Takes all the stuff. And then he has to pack. It's not like you can leave your cart at the airport.
1: No.
0: So he has to pack that, check it as well. You know, and every night, you never know what these things are expensive. So they have to unload their truck.
1: They have to bring
0: break it
1: them.
0: Down, mm-hmm. bring it inside with them. So they put in work even after the red light is off. You'd be amazed with how much work goes in behind the scenes to get all that put away.
1: And I always try to help them out. And
0: yes,
1: they've got this
0: too.
1: Specific way where they Tetris it in their back cars.
0: Yeah.
1: Like, listen, don't touch it. I know what I'm doing. I know where it's going. I'm sitting there and waiting because you're right. These are heavy bags, like 45, 50 pounds.
0: Yes. And some of the things they're bringing up with them when we're doing these hikes, we obviously try to scale things down when we go on massive hikes. You're not carrying all the things. But, you know, sometimes you have a 360 cam and a Z90. Mm-hmm. I know people probably don't know what these things are, but they can get pretty heavy.
1: Indeed.
0: And you need room in your backpack for water, snacks. So it's quite the production.
1: And then you forget about all the prep work that goes into this. You need to get permits.
0: Yep.
1: You need to do all kinds of things.
0: Yes, and something people don't think about is the SD card. After the day is done, you have all of these cards, and you take them all out, and they're giving them to the producers, and I'm like, do not drop it. They're this big.
1: I know,
0: and
1: they're
0: you're
1: small.
0: Like, that is a full day's worth of filming. If that gets destroyed or lost
1: or wet. You're hosed.
0: Yeah.
1: You just took 24 hours of work, and you flush it down the toilet.
0: Exactly. So they're so responsible, and I'm like, I'm glad that that's not part of my job description, because if I had to keep track of this little SD card.
1: Oh.
0: And then you have the hard drives.
1: Yeah.
0: So different seasons that we've done. There was one that we did a road trip, and we had to, I think we like mailed back the hard drive each time because we didn't want, anyway, it's so complicated.
1: And we've done that. And when you bring a drone, that's a whole new complication.
0: Oh, the drone.
1: The
0: drones.
1: And some of the national parks are not allowed to even have a drone.
0: No. We'll sometimes, so we do use drone shots, and we'll launch the drone by our drone pilot.
1: Right.
0: I can't take credit for that.
1: You need the actual license to do
0: it. You got your drone, and then the Fox drone pilots are some of the best of the best. And we launch outside of the park. They obviously have to get it cleared with the FAA, different agencies, Fox, everyone. So you're sitting, and we don't have service sometimes. Again, the things people don't see, they're trying to get the area approved, because you can't do it until you're actually in the area, I believe.
1: Right.
0: And they're trying to get their call through, and we're like, does someone have something to connect to? We need like a sat phone, and all of the things that you don't think about.
1: I know.
0: Just
1: to get like a half hour special. It's going to take days and days of planning and all that equipment. Plus, don't forget about your audio guy who wants to get the boom in there.
0: Yes.
1: But he doesn't want it in the shot. And then sometimes you have to have a waterproof mic to put on there.
0: A good point of, when we do audio, sometimes depending on what I'm wearing or if it's going to be raining or if I'm actually submerged, I love the creative ways that our audio techs come up with ways to attach a microphone. Sometimes I have two. Sometimes I have like a lav, but you want to hide it, because we're out in nature. You don't want to see, right now you can kind of see
1: the one on your collar.
0: They probably ruined it. But it's tough, and you have to keep track of it. You know, you're out in nature. You're also at these parks. The bathroom is not very fancy, and so you're trying to like keep everything safe. And I give a lot of credit to the people that put the work in behind.
1: It's a whole team. I mean, we see the camera guys every once in a while in the shots, but you do a terrific job. Your crew does a terrific job. Parked is excellent. I'm so happy it's on Fox Weather right now with Park Places. If you enjoy Abby like we all do, Fox Weather has more. We'll see you next time.

0: on this edition of Parked. A national park made up of lush hardwood forests, a lot of water, plus ample opportunity for exploration and rejuvenation.
1: See you later, guys.
0: We make it to Congaree National Park.
1: I'm about to drive us into the national park.
0: Join us as the parked crew explores the deep woods of Cedar Creek, teeming with snakes and other remarkable wildlife.
1: Keep your hands in the vehicle at all times, please.
0: We head southeast to the historic city of Charleston to understand its architecture and character via the most popular mode of transportation in town.
1: It's beautiful. Give me a question.
0: And we get up close and personal with the Ravenel Bridge during the most exhilarating jet ski ride we've had since parks began.
1: We came, we saw, we conquered.
0: It's a new and exciting adventure in the Palmetto State.
1: We're here to preserve.
0: This is Parked.

0: Congaree National Park is known for its vibrant and diverse ecosystem. Tucked within the lush forest under sky-high trees, the park is home to hundreds of species of plants and wildlife. It's a bit smaller compared to other parks we've been to, which gives visitors a personal experience and peaceful environment to explore. The park is named after the Congaree Native Americans that once lived in the region. This beautiful hideaway attracts adventurers like hikers, canoers, and photographers, so we're excited to be one of the many. But first, before heading to the park, we decided to start our trip with a tour of South Carolina's largest city, Charleston. This southern treasure is located about 2 hours southeast of Congaree National Park, and we had the perfect way to get around. Today we'll be exploring the historic streets of Charleston with the largest and oldest carriage company in the city. It's called Palmetto Carriage Works. We're in for such a treat, so let's go meet who we'll be riding with. David, how's it going?
1: Hey, Abby, how are you? It's good to see you.
0: Great to see you, and great to see this guy. Who is this?
1: This is my friend Goober. Goober is a 2,000-pound Belgian draft horse. He's about 11 years old. He comes to us from Holmes County, Ohio.
0: What are we going to see today when we go around the streets of Charleston?
1: Charleston was a very seductive city. Once you come to Charleston and you spend some time here, you never want to leave.
0: Uh-oh.
1: And so get ready.
0: I might stay forever.
1: And we'd be glad to have you.
0: Well, should we hit it?
1: Let's do it.
0: Come on, Goober.

0: I'm a native Charlestonian. Only about 15% of the people who live here are actually from here. We got somewhere between 30 and 35 people a day moving into Charleston. All these people moving into Charleston, it really does create a diversity here. And that's a really good thing for our community.
1: As we trotted through the tree-lined cobblestone streets dotted with colorful homes, we noticed many that had American flags out front. Which brings me to a fun fact I learned on the ride. Charleston has been voted one of the friendliest cities in the United States.
0: This is the famous Rainbow Row of Charleston, and it's one of the most beautiful parts of the city.
2: That's referring to the colors of the buildings?
0: That's exactly right. So Rainbow Row actually gets its name from a 1930s era National Geographic article written by a guy named DeBose Hayward. Look at these houses in Charleston. They're all colors of the rainbow. I had a guy ask me a really interesting question. This is about a year ago. The purple house back on Rainbow Row was for sale. The question was, David, if I buy that house, can I paint it?
2: Oh, there's no way.
0: You don't think so?
2: They've got to have something in place in the city that does not allow you. Because is it historically registered at all?
0: Abby, you're wrong.
2: Oh.
0: You can paint it. You can paint it purple.
2: Oh, it just has to be purple.
0: The exact shade and tint of color it is right now.
1: As we took in the sights of the many quaint streets and historic homes, we even passed 20 South Battery. Built in 1843, it was once a private mansion here in Charleston. Now, it's a boutique hotel believed to be haunted, and it's part of our show, Fright Night, on Fox Nation. The ride was peaceful and educational, but what I didn't expect was this moment.
0: All right, walk off. Walk off. Good boy. Ah, whoa. I got you, baby. Stay. Don't jump off. Come on. Ah, stay right there. Get back up here, baby.
2: I was going to go try to stop him.
1: Goober and I almost got in an accident. Luckily, the only casualty was my white pants. Before the end of the ride, we had to check out a popular restaurant with a rich history.
0: Henry's is the longest continuously operating bar restaurant in Charleston. During the days of Prohibition, Henry's was the biggest and the best known of all the blind tigers or speakeasies in Charleston. It's still open today under the same name it opened under in 1932. Really cool place.
2: That is.
0: If you're looking for a cup of she crab soup, yep, that's what you eat here.
2: We all
0: eat she crab soup. It was invented here in the early 1900s. But it also had the best old fashioned in the city. So really good, really
2: all
0: cool.
2: All at Henry's?
0: Yep.
2: Okay, we'll have to check that out.
1: On our way back to the barn, I learned more about Goober and how Palmetto Outdoors keeps their horses happy and healthy.
0: Like most of our animals, Goober comes from one of the Amish communities around this country. Animal welfare really has always been one of the most important aspects of what we do as a company. So we're going to take his temperature after every tour, he's not overheating, and that he's okay. And I usually ask for a volunteer to help me with that.
2: Okay.
0: And I'm sure that you'd be glad to do that.
2: I would love to
0: do
2: that.
0: Yeah, but just remember now, we don't do that orally, right?
2: We
0: deal with the south end of the northbound.
2: You're going to commit. You got to commit all the way.
0: Yeah. You got to be all in.
2: Right.
0: I agree. You were the best customer I've ever had.
2: Oh,
0: well, thank
2: that,
0: you, Abby.
2: You know those are recording, right?
0: We're yes, gonna
2: have that
0: I want that on record.
2: Amazing.
0: Great. Well, thank you for riding with me.
1: We couldn't leave before making sure Goober was all taken care of. Like David said earlier, taking the horses' temperatures to make sure they don't overheat in that warm Charleston air is an important part of their rides.
2: I'm so sorry, Goober. How is he?
3: Perfect.
2: He's perfect. All right. Thanks, Goober. I just took his temperature.
1: It was an absolute blast learning about Charleston from David and my new pal Goober. The history and scenery attract people here, but the friendly folks and small town charm is why they stay. For us, us, it's been all of those things and more as we wait for the morning sun to welcome a

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1: Just stood up. Hoist myself on up.
2: Got it?
1: I
2: got it, girl.
1: Thank you.
2: Station in Front Road.
1: Let's go.
2: Hey, man.
1: We're in the rain.
2: First class.
1: First class. This is nice.
3: Large, lush trees growing out of 25,000 acres of an undisturbed floodplain. This land was originally designated Congaree Swamp National Monument in 1976. But by 2003, Congaree officially became a national park.

0: about 18 miles southeast of Columbia, South Carolina. It's a park that preserves the largest tract of old-growth, bottomland hardwood forest left in the United States. Picture this. Some of the tallest trees in the eastern United States forming a canopy overhead that makes you feel like you're truly walking through a fairy tale. And a river that winds through the park, providing the perfect place to canoe or kayak. Those are just some of the highlights you get in this area. Welcome to Congaree National Park. One of the number one questions I get when people find out about this show is, what is your favorite national park? But they also want to know what's one of the best hidden gems. That is part of the reason why we're at Congaree National Park, because you look around and you hear the birds chirping, you look at all of this greenery, and you learn so much about these national parks, and every single one of them is spectacular. Let me think about how to end this.
1: Got it.
0: I mentioned before that being in this national park makes you feel like you're in a fairy tale. You have expect to see dancing and singing animals off in the distance. Now, why? We don't have those. We do have something that makes this place feel just as magical, and that is its fireflies. There are over 2,000 species of fireflies found worldwide, but only 3 species of synchronous fireflies that can be found in North America. Every year, this park hosts synchronous fireflies for about 2 weeks, where we can see the spectacular phenomenon of synchronous flashing while the fireflies look for a mate. There are many trails you can go on here at Congaree National Park. This one, though, is one of the most popular. It is called Boardwalk Loop Trail. It's a 2.6-mile round trip. Very easy to do, and the folks at the visitor center say they love it, so we had to do it. Once we got to the boardwalk, there were so many different things to see as we were transported to a tranquil wilderness. The trees here form one of the highest temperate deciduous forest canopies left in the world. Now, that was a big mouthful, so let me break that down for you. When I say it's a deciduous forest, that basically means the trees lose their leaves at the end of each growing season. A temperate forest is one found between the tropical and boreal regions in the temperate zone. It's the second largest biome on our planet, covering a quarter of the world's forest area. So mix those things together and you get the temperate deciduous forest.

0: Until the 1800s, floodplain forests just like Congaree covered a lot of the southeastern United States, with over 1 million acres in South Carolina alone. Unfortunately, in the 1880s, the logging industry began harvesting many of the forested areas. But fortunately, Congaree's trees were able to survive the large-scale cutting. In this area, logging was especially hard due to the inaccessible terrain, so the practice stopped in the late 1910s.
1: This is the bald cypress tree. Now, I have to say, we were walking around here going, what in the world are all of these random stubs? It turns out they're actually known as knees. They're produced through the roots of the cypress tree. While their function isn't entirely known, it's thought that the knees provide extra support for the cypress trees in the event of a flood or heavy winds. Okay, we had to stop here because the biodiversity in this national park is world-renowned. This park actually hosts some of the endangered and rare species from around the country. And we are walking and we heard what we think could have been the red-cockaded woodpecker. So let's just stop for a second and see if we can hear it again. That was it. That was perfect timing. And this is just, it's crazy because it's very rare to see something like that. Other endangered species here is the bald eagle, and you also have the American alligator.
0: While the boardwalk trail offers visitors a great opportunity to see and learn about the park, another popular way to get a different point of view is by kayak or canoe.
1: We are meeting up with Palmetto Outdoors to get a different view of this national park. This here is Andy. Hi, Andy.
2: Hi, how are you?
1: Abby. Nice to meet you.
2: Nice to meet you,
1: What are we doing today?
2: So we are going to check out South Cedar Creek. Personally, I think this is the greatest way to see the park. But we're going to go for a little two-mile trip, and hopefully I can show you everything we have to offer here.
1: This is a canoe. Why do we do canoes over kayaks?
2: Personally, I think canoes are a little more stabler. These, to me, are the tanks of the river. I don't think anything can go against it.
1: Well, let's hop into one of the tanks of the river. Do you need any help?
2: If you don't mind.
1: I don't mind. All right, what do I need to do?
2: I'll let you take it.
1: Chariot.
2: This is your ride.
1: Yeah.
2: A little green giant.
1: A little green giant, I like that. Well, you said earlier, this is like an enchanted forest, so.
2: It is. Disney.
1: Little green giant makes sense.
2: I think this is better than Disney, in my opinion.
1: That's right, I agree. All right, I'm just going to navigate my way out.
2: Yeah, I'm going to kind of give you a little extra boost out here.
1: See you later, guys. I was so nervous about the possibility of alligators being in this creek. Do you ever see any?
2: Just one, and that was kind of a rare occasion. The one time we did spot our lake monster here, it was kind of, you know, mid-June, it's about 100 degrees outside. That's one of those times where we had to all, you know, kind of pass by. You know, at that point, you have to act like you do it every day.
1: What have you seen while you've been canoeing?
2: Our birds. First off, the barred owl is kind of our, most infamous subject here. We have osprey, we have eagles, we have hawks. So we have a vast amount of birds. We do have hogs. We have two types of hogs. We have the completely feral wild hog that you'll see here. On average, they're about 80 to 120 pounds.
1: Woo.
2: They'll look completely black, and they look like wild boar.
1: What about snakes?
2: Snakes are my favorite.
1: Your favorite?
2: I don't want to say that's what we're known for. I've had trips where I've seen up to 40 snakes, and I've had
1: 40 snakes?
2: Definitely 40. There's also been times where I've seen no snakes, so it really...

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Yeah, so do we. 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
1: We can all try to avoid this bundle of debris here on the right side. This is normally where our infamous snake, we call her Big Mama, normally where this is where she's laying out. So we'll
2: she's see. A water moccasin?
1: Water moccasin. Probably about 4 to 5 foot long.
2: Ooh!
1: But she's gorgeous, though.
2: Big Mama. Oh, yeah, look!
1: There you go.
2: Look at that snake.
1: We got a snake right here in the
2: Tyler,
1: tree.
2: Tyler, get a little closer. That is crazy. What kind of snake is that?
1: Black rat snake. That's a completely non-venomous snake. Those actually are great for the environment. Those eat a lot of like little rats and bugs and crawfish, that kind of thing.
2: Can we let those loose in New York City? If they eat the rats?
1: Absolutely. That would cure all the problems. A little fact about this park. No matter where you are, you're always within 1 square foot of a spider.
2: Really?
1: Anything you touch, double check yourself and the thing you touch.
2: Is that a real stat?
1: Yeah.
2: Anywhere in this park that
1: always
2: you are,
1: within a square foot.
2: You're within a square foot.
1: Even inside your car, inside your tent, anywhere. Always in a square foot of a spider.
2: That was one of those facts I wish I did not know.
1: I know. Another fact I was going to say earlier, but this is kind of a good place to tell it because we got a big fallen tree up here. Anytime a tree falls in this creek or in this park, it cannot be touched until it's been reported either by an outfitter or by the Park Service. Any tree that falls in here has to be cut out by a handsaw.
2: The reason is just because of preservation purposes?
1: Preservation. There's pollution issues. There's noise pollution issues. There's all kinds of different sets of rules and laws and regulations you have to follow set by the Park Service.
2: Now, this is the canoeing version of off-roading.
1: It is. This is my, I never had a four-wheeler, so I never needed one.
3: As we made our way back to land, we were able to truly appreciate just how serene and peaceful this national park really is.
2: All right, Andy, it looks like we've completed our journey. That was insane.
1: I think that
2: Thank
1: was pretty
2: you
1: good.
2: So much.
1: You're welcome, of course. I'm glad to show you off the park. Hopefully that's your new favorite way of seeing the park. I think by boat is kind of the best way to observe everything we have to offer here. But thank you.
2: Well, you made it even more magical, so thank you.
1: Of course.
3: Okay. So earlier we talked about how the American alligator inhabits the park. Behind the scenes, we kept chatting about what we would do if we saw one while in our canoes. Well, luckily that didn't happen because we really did not have a good plan. But right after we got out, this guy showed up. This here behind me used to be a bend in the Congaree River, but now it is known as Weston Lake. If you look right here, there's actually an alligator, and it's one of the many things you can find in this lake. You can also see snapping turtles, fish, and the reason why it's this color is because over time, it's filled in with clay and organic debris, and seeing that gator means it is not a place you want to go swimming.
4: That is as close as we wanted to get to that gator. So we hopped back onto the boardwalk to go see possibly the largest attraction at this national park. In 1940, the American Forestry Association established the National Register of Champions, which is a list of the largest tree specimens found in the United States. Any tree on this list is considered a champion.
3: Congaree is known for its champion trees, which is a special designation given to trees because of their height, size, or significance. This park has the tallest bald cypress tree that stands about 131 feet tall. It also has the tallest loblolly that stands about 167 feet tall. You can't see that one from here, but I have another loblolly for you, and it is this one. This used to be the tallest tree in the park. That is until a big gust of wind knocks the top right off.
4: Congaree alone is home to champions of 15 different species of trees.
2: Well, safety first, because we don't want to capsize in this water and swim with the gators. So this will at least make me float.
5: Gators love red.
2: Oh. Gators love red. Great.
6: Like a bull.
2: And a shark.
4: What a great way to end our time in the park. But our day wasn't done just yet, because we were headed back to Charleston for a sunset adventure. To find out more about what Charleston has to offer, we are going to hop on the water today on some jet skis. We are meeting up with Tidal Wave Water Sports. And to find out more, I'm Abby.
7: Hi, I'm Mark. How are you doing today?
4: You must be who I'm going out with.
7: Yes, yes.
4: Okay.
7: So today we're going to take you guys out on a little adventure of the Charleston Harbor today. We're going to go check out some of the historic areas and let you see what our beautiful city has to offer.
4: What's the most exciting thing you think we're going to see today?
7: I think you're going to really like seeing the Ravenel Bridge and also the USS Yorktown.
4: Great. Well, let's see if you're right.
7: All right.
4: Shall we?
7: Yeah, let's get on board.
4: Okay.
7: Come on.
4: First, we had to venture to Tiki Island, where the jet skis are docked. After a quick safety brief, Mark and I took off racing.
7: I want to show you the Ravenel Bridge. It was built in 2005. It is 13,000 feet long.
2: That's long.
7: It is. It is. It is the third largest expansion bridge in the Western Hemisphere. The way they had it as a grand opening was they had the orchestra play on top and everybody got to come up and have dinner on the Ravenel Bridge to open it up.
2: That's really special.
7: It is. It's
2: and the
7: awesome.
2: Music in Charleston is amazing, so I'm sure the
7: yes,
2: show was spectacular.
7: It was incredible.
4: Before getting a closer look at the bridge, we just had to drive up to one of the most famous attractions in Charleston, a floating piece of history.
7: All right, so we're here at the USS Yorktown. It's an Essex-class carrier that did seven different tours in World War II and then in Korea. In the 60s, it was decommissioned and then recommissioned, and they actually used it in the Apollo 8 landing when they brought the Apollo 8 back
2: no
7: on.
2: No way!
7: Yes.
2: Not a lot of people get to be in the water next to an aircraft carrier, and you realize how massive they are.
7: Oh my gosh, yes.

0: This is a great view of the bridge.
1: Yes, this bridge is incredible. It is the main thoroughfare from Mount Pleasant into downtown Charleston. It replaced two old, very rickety metal bridges that were, you know, built in the 20s and 30s. And it has basically been the landmark for Charleston as far as bringing better tourism here and giving us one of the most incredible, iconic views.
0: Do you get to make a wish when you go underneath the bridge?
1: Yes, you do.
0: Good, because we've gone under it a few times. We've made a wish every time.
1: Good.
0: I'm not going to tell you what it is, though.
1: Okay.
2: Hiccup, but definitely a humbling experience before hopping back onto that jet ski.
1: Thank you for coming out.
0: You are the best. Thank you so much for having us. And you guys can go in. I'm going to take it off for another round.
1: Okay, you go have fun.
0: All right, see you later.
1: See you later.
2: That does it for us here at Congriot National Park. We went canoeing through the park, jet skied under the Revenol Bridge, took a carriage ride through the historic streets of South Carolina, and were able to soak in all of the beauty around us at this national park. Thank you so much for coming along. We'll see you next time on Parked.

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1: On this edition of Parked. We're on the road again.
2: Parked on 3, 1, 2, 3.
3: Parked.
1: Parked leaves Capitol Reef and heads towards Moab, with stops at two different national parks, the ultra-beautiful Canyonlands, and, of course, Arches. This is awesome. So it's 120 feet down. So if I look down,
4: you are going to get the full effect.
1: I go canyoneering, this time at Medieval Chamber in Moab.
2: Woo!
1: Plus a state park along the way that may look to you like something out of this world.
2: We made a little side trip to Mars.
1: And campfires, ghost stories, s'mores, and a little guitar. All of the camping necessities.
2: I get nervous. I'm not used to playing in front of people.
1: We have some family time, Hornacek style, and rest our heads under the luminous moon, ready to embark on a wild next leg of our Southwest RV extravaganza.
2: This is so cool.
1: This is Parked.

0: My mom is the makeup artist for the day.
1: I got the Band-Aids. I have tied to go stick. The hair person, I got the Ravans. The nail person, found a nail file. I got it all. You just asked me, baby. I got whatever you need.
0: You're the best, Mom.
2: From Capitol Reef, we made our way east towards Moab. Along the way, we were able to make a highly recommended stop at a unique state park with a hint of alien flavor. Goblin Valley State Park.
3: Doing an Instagram story.
2: So surprise, we took a little side trip to Mars. This is Goblin Valley State Park. You see all these crazy formations, and if you're driving from Capitol Reef to Canyonlands, you gotta come here.
4: This stop is a must. You can obviously see why. You have all of these crazy formations, these things that look like mushrooms that's essentially sandstone sitting on top of dried mud, hoodoos, these things called goblins. There is so much to see here. And I know that Falcon 9 sent two of our astronauts into space, but our trusty RV sent us right to another planet.
2: Just like the park's name suggests, Goblin Valley State Park features areas where soft sandstone has eroded into these formations that look like goblins. And in some spots, the rocks have formed into these jungle gym-like formations, creating this intricate design of rocks that makes you wonder how the heck it ended up that way.

0: well worth it, but it was time to return to Earth.
1: When we would go camping when you guys were young in Utah all the time, we always pitched a tent. We never got an RV. We did the tent thing. So not a lot of RV practice for
2: no
1: dad over there.
2: There's a lot of things you have to do in an RV. You gotta empty it out, you gotta hook it up, you gotta steer it. Well, we are camping on one leg of this trip, so
1: yes.
2: Woo!
1: Cannot wait.
0: First, though, we were pressing on to reach a park that's been in movies and has a view that rivals the one at the Grand Canyon, Canyonlands National Park. Just a short 40 minutes away from Moab, you can find another national park that perfectly exemplifies the power water has to shape and carve a canvas of rock into a dynamic landscape. Take a look at the nearly 338,000-acre Canyonlands National Park. At the heart of Canyonlands, the Green and Colorado Rivers merge at what is called the Confluence, dividing the park into four districts: the Island in the Sky, the Maze, the Needles, and the rivers themselves. Island in the Sky is the most accessible part of the park. So, with the RV and the crew, this is what made the most sense. It sits on sheer sandstone cliffs that are about 1,000 feet above the bordering terrain. But you know what? Let's head to Grand Viewpoint, where I think I can show you a little bit more.

In Canyonlands, some of the park's very distinct spots are spread out among her 338,000 acres. So a little bit of driving is required if you want to see everything. It definitely is a grand viewpoint. You can see the White Rim and parts of the Needles and the Maze. Let's talk about the Needles. They're east of the confluence and are these red and white striped pinnacles that tower over 400 feet and are made of cedar mesa sandstone. Over time, sand carried by the wind formed the white bands in the sandstone. Every once in a while, floods from nearby mountains would inundate the sand with red sediment, which is why you see the red band underneath the white. Now, the maze, just like its name suggests, is a little tricky to get to. It's one of the least accessible parts of the park, and while I would love to show you its serene remoteness, according to the NPS website, quote, visitors must be prepared for self-sufficiency and the proper equipment or gear for self-rescue. Full transparency here, not quite sure that we're prepared for self-rescue, so that one might have to wait till next trip. While we would have loved to continue exploring Canyonlands, the drive was a little too far for our time frame, so we changed gears. The good news is it was time for some quality bonding with my parents and some s'mores. So we decided to switch things up a little bit, and instead of staying in the RV, we will be camping at Under Canvas Moab. So should be a good way to spend the night.

0: Here's a stick for you. Do you guys burn your marshmallows or do you slow roast them? Because burning's the only way to go.
1: Well, I burned it.
2: Okay. I slow roast into a burn.
0: Oh, that's good.
1: Well, if you burn it right away, you're not going to get
2: right.
1: the middle.
2: But Abby has never had
0: I go straight
2: you,
0: for
2: you've
0: the
2: never
0: burn.
2: Never had any patience,
1: where's the patience
2: in anything that you do.
0: Oh, we got Graham.
2: Do you guys remember when we would go camping and you guys would bring your balsa wood and your Swiss Army knife and sit around the fire and whittle?
0: We would. Remember I loved that? Whittling.
1: What did you whittle? Like an alligator or something?
0: No, I whittled like a squirrel.
1: A squirrel.
0: Who whittles a squirrel?
2: Right. Many camping trips for you to complete that squirrel. I know that.
0: That it did. Oh, yeah. Look at that. And look, I get to eat before
2: so
0: all
2: roasting.
0: Of you guys because I already made mine. We used to go camping in Utah.
2: All the time.
0: All the time. And we went to a few national parks, too.
2: Yes, we did. We actually went to

0: light did go on and off.
1: It did. Yeah, while they were setting up the cameras, it went off and then on again. Yeah.
0: I might go back to the RV.
2: Who wants
0: that's not wanted.
3: I'll protect the door. Good night.
0: Good night.

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1: Day 6 brought us to the Moab Adventure Center, an awesome wonderland surrounded by the fantastic red rocks of Utah. There are Jeep tours and whitewater rafting and so many other activities you can take advantage of here. This place set up shop back in 1961, right in the heart of Moab on Main Street. Today's activity? Canyoneering. We loaded up in some Jeeps and took a short drive to our first rappel station at the Medieval Chamber, where we met up with our guide, Court Wright.
2: Have you seen this vehicle?
3: This is so cool.
2: Court, how's it going?
4: It's going great.
2: I'm going to stop right here. Is that okay?
4: That's perfect.
2: Okay, cool. So where are we today? I think that Jeep ride was probably just as invigorating as what we're about to do. That was
4: fun. Absolutely. So we're here in the Sand Flats Recreation Area, and we're about to do the Medieval Chamber Canyon. So we'll hit two rappels. And, yeah, it's a beautiful day in the neighborhood.
2: It really is. Is there anything I need to know before we rappel?
4: We want to make sure that we're mindful of everything that we're doing. So we've got our safety gear with us that we've already been prepped with. And then we just want to be mindful of our environment as well.
2: All right, I'm excited for this, Court. Should we do it?
4: Let's do it.
2: Okay.

0: Honestly, it was a bit of a wild ride on the Jeep navigating over the rocks, so you could tell already that we were in for a treat. And once we went as far as we could in the Jeep, we got ready to hike the rest of the way in.
1: Careful of these yucca. Yeah, you guys are familiar with these. These will stab you, so just be real careful there.
0: Hiking in the desert is definitely different than hiking anywhere else.
1: It is very different. Yes, it is.
0: God, the views here. We're on our way to Canyoneer and Rappel, but look at this. Why is the rock so smooth?
1: So this is Navajo sandstone. It formed about 210 million years ago. And as you can tell, I mean, it doesn't take much for imagination, but it used to be an ancient sand dune desert. Okay, much like a Sahara desert. They call them petrified sand dunes, right?
0: At that time,
1: 210 million years ago, it's a late Jurassic, so dinosaurs. And you can kind of see this line right here. If you look over here to the right, right here that goes all the way through. So as rain would fall in the ancestral Rockies, it would then flow under the sand and pools in these low points, and so you'd have oases all throughout the desert. And that's kind of what that line represents all the way through here.
0: That's so awesome.
1: Yeah.
0: Our hike took us down through these large fins, which is a geologic term for enormous fractures in the sandstone.
1: So millions of years ago, as things are shifting in the geology around us, there's a layer of salt under us that's about a mile thick. There's more pressure pushed on top. You have the salt flowing, so you get these salt domes that would push up. And as that salt pushed up, it would then create stress fractures in the sandstone above. And as those fractures were introduced, water would seep down, erode out the salt, and then that valley would collapse over time. Thus giving us awesome sandstone fins we're hiking
0: through. Court, you're the best. You're so knowledgeable about this stuff. This is perfect.
1: Yeah, let's keep going. As we're going down, I want you guys to stay very upright. Don't lean forward. Don't lean back. Because what happens if you lean back, you're going to slip out. If you lean too forward, go forward. You're not going to be able to stop.
0: Yep. I'm going to surf it down with my shoes.
1: That's a great idea. No. All right, we're good to start setting up.
0: Stepping through here, right? Shouldn't have eaten that hamburger yesterday.
1: It's doubled back, you're good to go. We're doubled back and doubled back, okay?
0: Ready to go.
1: Let's go ahead and get your helmet on, though.
0: Okay.
1: So you're good to go. We'll just go grab your gloves.
0: Okay.

0: All righty, come on over.
1: Court, I feel good about this.
0: Yeah, you should. It's going to be a great time. Okay, I'm going to have you come right over here, just to the right of me. Wait so long, could demons all around. Biggest rappel? Which one's the biggest you've done?
1: I don't know. How big is this one?
0: It's about 100 feet.
1: 100 feet?
0: Yeah.
1: This might be the biggest. So if I look down,
0: you were going to get the full effect.
1: 100 feet. Yeah. That's pretty high.
0: It's pretty high.
1: Isn't that pretty high?
0: It's like a 10-story building, so.
1: How am I doing?
0: You're doing awesome, Abby.
1: Run it back. Okay. This is parked. I ain't gonna shut my mouth. This is awesome. Yeah, you've been trying to hate me, but that one saves me. Our first drop was a two-stage rappel down into what is called the medieval chamber. Pretty much what that meant was I needed to navigate the sides of petrified sand dunes to an initial drop 30 feet down. That's where I encountered some water. Woo! This is high. You know what? I might go. Woo. In the water. Oh, that's deep water. All right. You sure there's no snakes in here? And then it was down the rest of the way to the bottom. So walk laterally. Nice. Wow, that was so cool. But not without a minor setback. Come on. It's not letting me go. I'm stuck. There we go. Woo! Did it! Almost fell as I went.
2: Great, you're good.
1: That was so cool. Oh my gosh. Coming over that ridge. Woo! And the good news is we still have one more to go. Right? We have one more? All right, you know what they say. It's a lot better the second time around. One would hope. After another short hike, we arrived at our second rappel, a much different task than the first. It's a free hang off the Grand Staff Canyon, over 100 feet. Yep, just me and a rope dangling for 100 feet.

0: Welcome to Park Places, everybody. I'm Bob Van Dillon. If you've seen Parked on Fox Nation, you know Abby Hornacek takes adventure to a whole new level. But now, with Parked Places on Fox Weather, we're taking you even further behind the scenes and beyond the trails as Abby dives into the stories, the people, and the beauty that make our national park so special. Now, this one, we're going to Denali up there in Alaska.
1: Yes.
0: And Abby, it's great to see you again.
1: Nice to see you, Bob.
0: Another one where you're going to Alaska and the vistas, the aurora, the side-by-sides, the animals, the whole thing.
1: Yeah, Denali is the national park that was really on my bucket list because not a lot of people get to go to Alaska. And this has been, even before I started doing the show, I was wanting to go to Denali. So this was a very special one for
0: me. This is almost like a pitch. He's like, listen, the first thing I'm going to do is go to Denali, and I'm going to go to the national park where I'm going to look at everything.
1: How can I milk this?
0: It seems so perfect. But to get there, it's rough terrain, some side-by-side action.
1: Yeah.
0: And you got in trouble driving it.
1: Yeah.
0: Check it out.

0: on this edition of Parked. A peaceful preserve featuring everything, from rugged mountains to wildlife, spruce forests, and tricky terrain.
1: Just taking a little break on this hike.
0: We conquer Denali National Park. Larger than the state of New Jersey, we find ourselves in a wilderness haven.
1: As we hike here in Denali, we'll see a ton of wildlife.
0: In Fairbanks, I take a four-wheeler for a spin, nearly flipping my rig on a hill I thought was meant for a jump. Then, the parked crew walks through the doors of Screaming Eagle to try out some archery.
1: Getting serious. Sport mode.
0: For our nighttime accommodations, we camp out at Borealis Base Camp, making s'mores under the brilliant northern lights while taking in the dazzling night sky.
1: Unbelievable.
0: And if life couldn't get any better, we journey to the real North Pole.
1: Can I give you a hug?
0: To meet Mr. and Mrs. Claus just before the Christmas rush. We're in the last frontier. And this is Parked.

0: We're back in Alaska. The name Alaska comes from the indigenous people of the Aleutian Islands. The word Alyeska means great land. Alaska is rugged. Its landscape is both vibrant and geologically active, and its cold, dry polar climate produces frequent winter blizzards. Alaska is also the least densely populated state in our country. So, of course, that sounded like the perfect excuse to explore it once again. Last season, we were at Kenai Fjords. This season, it's Denali National Park. But first, we navigated to Borealis Base Camp Adventure Resort, just 25 miles north of Fairbanks. This area is 100 acres of boreal forest. It's serene, but it's also known for its adventure, unbelievable scenery, and of course, its unmatched view of the Northern Lights. First up was UTVing in a side-by-side. Everywhere you look in Alaska, it's absolutely beautiful. I mean, right here behind me, to the right, to the left. So today, we're going to be taking a side-by-side out and doing a little bit more exploring. Before we knew it, it was time to hit the trail.
1: And we are off-roading.
0: Speaking of experiencing every single aspect.
2: Rainbow! There's a rainbow. We're riding side by side and there's a rainbow in the sky. I love Alaska!
1: This is what I'm talking about!
3: I got the slowdown sign.
1: Woo! Try to get some air!
0: And that we definitely did. All right, let's rewind for a second and talk about our audio tech, Jim. When I punched it too hard over that hill, unbeknownst to me, his audio pack almost flew out of the side-by-side. So I just have to give him a huge shout-out and say I'm sorry, because he handled it like an absolute champ. With everything still intact, that signaled the end of our ride, just in time to head back to camp.
1: Here we are, ending our journey, parking side by side back at the base camp, and we had just a great experience.
0: A great day transitioned into an even better night, because we were about to be in the perfect place at the perfect time. Tonight, I'm doing something a little bit different with my accommodations because I'm going to try to see the Northern Lights. I'm at Borealis Base Camp, about to stay in an igloo. Now, I haven't been inside yet, so I'm going to walk up these stairs and check out what's going on inside. Oh, wow. Fingers crossed. The clouds are starting to clear up, so hopefully we see some Northern Lights. Now, if you're planning a trip to Alaska to see the Northern Lights, the best time to visit is between the end of August and the beginning of April. But keep in mind, the Northern Lights occur during all four seasons. The Northern Lights occur about 70 miles above the Earth's surface. The light is created when electronically charged particles travel through the Earth's magnetosphere and collide with gases to create energy in the form of light. I'm going to lay right here, listen for that alarm, and watch the Northern Lights hopefully come right over the top of the igloo. All of that being said, the conditions have to be right. One of the risks is coming all the way here just to miss one of Earth's greatest phenomenons. Luckily, we had our fire and s'mores to keep us occupied while we waited.
4: I got my marshmallows. I'm just gonna burn them a little bit. Oh, yeah. Who wants one? Okay, they're starting to come out. We didn't know if we were going to see them, but they're peeking out just a little bit, but it's only about midnight. So I think once it gets a little darker, it'll be okay. But wow.
0: Things are off to a perfect start, and tomorrow has a lot more in store with the main character of our show, Denali National Park.
5: All right, so you hit a jump with a side-by-side. Were you the only one to hit that jump?
4: Well, I got in a little bit of trouble. I don't know. I always hated getting in trouble growing up right. And, you know, at school or whatever, which I was a perfect child. I'm just kidding.
5: Find that hard to believe.
4: It's like when someone, it was the first time, I think, as an adult that I saw everyone's eyes on me with this stare of, you're in big trouble, young lady. And I was like, oh my God, I haven't felt that in so long. And usually, you know, I'm very jokey and I'm very, and I was like, that was awesome. And someone was like,
5: that's
4: no,
5: not awesome.
4: That was not awesome. But I didn't realize, to be fair, I didn't do it on purpose. She said, hey, like, just go over that hill. I saw a hill. And I was like, that looks like a jump.
5: Yeah.
4: So I floored it and I went and I didn't realize because of the weight, the top weight, you start to rotate.
5: Yeah, forward.
4: I got enough air mm-hmm. where I'm rotating and, you know, Jim, our audio tech, love the guy. I have so many stories about Jim, such a good man. He was very okay about it. I said, I am so sorry about your gear. I don't even care about myself. I'm sorry about your gear. And he goes, no, you're good. And no gear was harmed in the shooting of this episode.
5: I can't believe that. That was a big thump. And they even highlighted it, too, to show you exactly how high it went. And you were oblivious, just driving, having a good time.
4: And my heart did sink because I was like, whoa, that actually felt kind of dangerous. Now I know she didn't want me to hit that so hard.
5: When they showed the drone shot, everybody went straight. And then you veer off to the right. I'm like, were you supposed to do that?
4: I don't think so. Whoops. Well, you know, we're used to kind of pushing the limits a little bit.
5: Right.
4: So, you know, on this show and Jim, so the audio tech who had his gear in the back, who was such a good sport about it.
5: Mm-hmm.
4: We were at another national park and I saw a snake and he's a very, very big, like, fisherman and outdoorsman. And everyone was freaking out. I was like, oh, let's go see the snake.
5: Mm-hmm.
4: And I turn around. He's got his boom mic in one hand and all of a sudden is holding the snake in his other hand.
5: Oh my
4: like,
5: gosh.
4: Had caught the snake and also was holding his boom mic.
5: Wow.
4: So when he said, hey, don't worry about it. I was like, I trust you because
5: this guy's all right.
4: Yeah.
5: And then you made your way to the Aurora Borealis viewing pods.
4: Yes.
5: That was so cool.
4: That is a bucket list item.
5: That's
4: and you're,
5: so cool.
4: you're waiting. And it was really, I loved this moment. And I don't think a lot of this made camera, but we do a lot of bonding with the crew on these shoots
5: mm-hmm.
4: because long drives, everyone is tired. You know, no one's eaten all day. And this one was really special. We met a few people that were also at the base camp
5: mm-hmm.
4: and we made s'mores. We talked under the stars. And it was kind of one of the first moments in this show because we're so jam packed with our schedule that we got to relax and kind of enjoy each other's
5: right.
4: company. And you learn a lot about your crew and the people who are also going to Alaska to enjoy these national parks, the surrounding areas.
5: Mm-hmm.
4: But I think seeing that Northern Lights, it's something that, like, you know, it's on a lot of people's bucket list.
5: Sure.
4: But when you actually get to experience it, and it's just spectacular. And does the camera do it justice?
5: Mm-hmm.
4: It's really hard to pick up the lights and the movement.
5: Mm-hmm.
4: And so I don't even know watching this episode if you can really tell just how spectacular it was.
5: It was beautiful. And it looked like the skies parted just enough where you could see it. Even when the skies were cloudy, you could see it behind.
4: Well, that's the thing is, you know, you have so much anticipation for seeing the Northern Lights. And you're like, when am I ever going to get the opportunity to do this again?
5: Mm-hmm.
4: But there are so many elements that can completely ruin your experience,
5: right.
4: like the clouds. And you
5: right.
4: can't, you could wait for 6 hours
5: mm-hmm.
4: and it could be clear as day. All of a sudden, right before it rolls in, so do the clouds.
5: Yeah, but this time it looked great. And those little pods are the greatest. Little skylight where you just
4: didn't realize no people can look in there, though, while you're sleeping.
5: I was wondering.
4: Didn't
5: that
4: enjoy
5: if you,
4: that.
5: The kind of privacy you had. But you're up in Alaska. You don't need privacy.
4: Good people.
0: A burst pipe. 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

0: prices you may never see again.
1: Welcome back to Park Places. I'm Bob Van Dillon, and we've got behind-the-scenes look at Denali National Park with Abby Hornacek. You were up there a couple of years ago, and Abby, you did something that only 30% of the people actually do.
2: Yeah, it's the 30% rule, because only 30% of the people get to see Denali, because we're talking about the clouds. They roll in, might ruin your view, but Denali is such a spectacular mountain, and when you're at the base of it looking up, it's a spiritual experience.
1: It's really steep.
2: Yes.
1: And it's really tall. And to get there, it's a little harrowing at times because we've got some animals to deal with as well.
2: Yeah, a lot of animals in Alaska. Also, at this national park, you have one road that goes through the entire national park. Mm-hmm. You have to hop on and off of a bus. So
1: right.
2: You can't drive your own car.
1: Yeah.
2: So the experiences that you have are a lot different than other parks.
1: Yeah, so let's do it. Check it out.
3: When I blew out the fire on the marshmallows, I made a wish that we would see the northern lights, just like blowing out birthday candles. So maybe it's the same thing. Of Alaska's 8 national parks, this one is arguably the most well-known. It offers us a pure form of wilderness with only one bisecting road running throughout the entire national park. Established in 1917 to protect Dall sheep from overhunting, the park now encompasses 6 million acres of wilderness that remains largely untouched by humans. It earns the distinction of an international biosphere reserve and boasts a terrain that features glaciers, towering peaks, contrasting ecosystems, and hosts a wide range of animals. And we're here to explore it all. Welcome to Denali National Park and Preserve. There is only one road to enter and exit Denali National Park. In fact, this is the only road in the entire park. With that comes restraints when driving in your own vehicle. The majority of the road is restricted to park service buses. Thank you very much. Okay, so we got our bus tickets. We are hopping on this bus. Only about 15 miles of the park is accessible by personal vehicles. So we are going to hop on with some other folks so we can get further into the park. Our starting point was at the beginning of the road.
4: This seat looks good.
5: It's so colorful. I don't think I expected this. Reds, yellows, greens.
3: Formerly known as Mount McKinley National Park, named after President William McKinley, Denali National Park and Preserve was established on February 26, 1917, and to this day is visited by over 600,000 visitors a year. Made mostly of dirt and gravel, the Denali Park Road was completed in 1938. It took 17 years to construct the 92-mile path, giving visitors the opportunity to navigate the park.
2: Something that sets Denali apart from other national parks is the NPS has done a really good job at keeping this just completely wild, and there are no trails. So you really are just on your own on exploring.
3: Land that is a combination of forest, tundra, glaciers, and taiga, which is the sometimes swampy coniferous forest of high northern latitudes.

0: hike here in Denali, our eyes are always peeled for wildlife, and there's a lot of it. But something you won't see is a reptile, because reptiles aren't found this far north. But what you might see is a wood frog, which is the only amphibian found in Denali that can survive the harsh temperatures of the last frontier. I think they're coming. I see them going. Depending on the season, you might cross paths with a variety of warm-blooded locals. And no, I'm not talking about the great people of Alaska. Grizzly bears, moose, Arctic squirrels, owls, hawks, and caribou have made Denali their home.
1: We just stopped the bus because we see our first sign of wildlife. Got some caribou out and doe here. So if you can see the caribou, the difference between reindeer and caribou is that there is no difference. These are basically reindeer.
0: Traditionally, the animals are referred to caribou if found in the wild, like the ones here. But if they're domesticated, that's when they're considered reindeer. Just taking a little break on this hike, and we have noticed so much variety here. For example, a lot of rocks. Look around, see a lot of wildlife, that's present day, but you can also see wildlife that roamed this area millions of years ago. Thousands of trace fossils have been uncovered. As you go north on the globe, the tree line changes. Here it's around 2,500 to 3,000. Of course, that can shift based off of different factors, but that's why right now we're driving through all these trees at the foothills of the park. One, two, three, go! Can you feel it? Can you feel it now? Can you feel it? We have officially made it as far as we can go on the bus. We're at mile marker 43. Now, usually you can go a little bit further on this road to famous spots like Polychrome Pass, Wonder Lake, Reflection Pond, but Pretty Rock's landslide just wiped out the road. It's a landslide that's been active since about the 1960s, but last year it sped up considerably, so visitors can no longer get to those areas until the National Park Service finds a solution like a bridge or rebuilding the road. However, the rest of the road is accessible only by foot. Okay, you ready? Alice, walk. Come on. Come on, baby.
2: What a good girl.
0: Wonder Lake is an iconic area of Denali. Here, you can see the Alaska Range with Denali towering from the horizon on a clear day. Just east of the lake is Reflection Pond. The majestic Denali doubles in visibility as it's mirrored in the water. We're at the start of Polychrome Pass. That has since been wiped away by a landslide, so we can't access it this year, but it overlooks Polychrome Mountain, which is here behind me. On the other side of it, you can see that it got its name from its many colors that were first written about and published in 1954 by the U.S. Geological Survey. The colors come from the ancient lava flow that took on multiple hues from gravel and intrusive rocks, which are formed when magma penetrates existing rock. We just joined the 30% club because 30% of visitors get to see Denali, because usually it's covered by fog and clouds. But today we got a little bit more visibility. It is just crazy to see it because it is the highest mountain in North America. It has actually the most elevational change of any mountain in the entire world. So pretty special we got to see that. We got to see Denali. What's impressive is people tried summiting this mountain a century ago. The word summit here is important because it implies reaching the topmost level that's attainable. In 1913, Harry Carstens was a member of the original group to summit Denali. He later became the first superintendent of the park. As we finished up an action-packed day in the park, we were able to reflect on the incredible journey we got to do together. And we still have a brand new day ahead of us.
3: Your crew is so great, too. If they find a flat surface, they're going to shove a camera right on there for you, the bus included.
4: This is why it takes so long to edit, because we have 97 cameras set up everywhere. They do such a good job. But yes, this, you know, there aren't that many opportunities in your own car because you don't have a car.
3: So no, exactly.
4: There are zero opportunities. You're on this bus. You're with other people who are enjoying the national park. And I love Denali. You have to be very prepared, because if it's one of those things where you're like, oh, I'm just going to hop off the bus and take in the view, you don't get as much of an experience as actually going into the wilderness. Mm-hmm. It is one of the most untouched national parks in the national park system, if not the most untouched, because it is just rugged wilderness, a lot of trails, but ones where it's not, you know, marked. So the people who are going there are actually backpacking.
3: Right.
4: Gotta have your bear spray for sure.
3: Oh boy.
4: But what's interesting about this, you talk about filming and the photogs and everyone and audio. Mm-hmm. You know, you do live hits in this job, whatever platform you're on, and it kind of feels like a live hit sometimes, because you're with all these people on the bus and they're all looking at you as you're yes. trying to give this spiel, and people yes. are listening because I'm trying to give information like a tour guide would.
3: Right.
4: And you know, you have these people trying to listen for information, but then you stumble and you're like, I gotta do it again.
3: Take two.
4: I feel so bad.
3: The trick is act like everything is live and you'll do it the first
4: time. Yeah,
3: try.
4: That is, there you
3: generally
4: go.
3: Generally speaking. But that road took, if I wrote it down, 17 years to complete.
4: Yep. Yeah. And that's another thing that people don't think about with national parks is, yes, the early settlers or the Native Americans who were living off that land. But mm-hmm. then once they started building these parks and the roads and yeah. the tunnels through the mountains, mm-hmm. It's tough. You got to transport the material there. You got to deal with the terrain. Mm-hmm. And there was one road we really wanted to do, or part of the road, and it had been washed away
3: right.
4: with a mudslide. So, mm-hmm. yeah, it's dangerous stuff.
3: And that's going to take a long time to rebuild.
4: Yeah.
3: That's going to be years before you can even get back on that stretch of road. But like you said, that's the only road in or out. You're kind of on your own if you go off the road.
4: Yep, that's right. It's kind of, you have the freedom. You know, yeah. there's no one telling you what to do. That's why people really take to this park, because it's kind of like unleashing the beast. You can you can choose your own adventure.
3: You get to unleash the Kraken. And like we said, 30% are the You Are Now One, because all of a sudden the skies open up and there is Denali. It's right there.
4: Yeah, and when it opens up, you're like, wow, I cannot believe we actually got to see it.
3: How long was it open? Was it there the whole time, or did it kind of go in and out?
4: It was there for a good amount.
3: Was
4: yeah,
3: it
4: went in and out, but we got a good view of it for the majority of the time we were there.
3: Were people like oohing and on, like, oh, we're part of the 30%?
4: Yeah. It's a community experience.
3: It's so beautiful. So we're going to look at other stuff that she did, which includes a little archery. And how good are you at that? Pretty good.

0: Call now.
1: And welcome back to Park Places. I'm Bob Van Dillen with Abby Hornacek, and we're going deep into this shoot because behind the scenes are always fascinating to watch. Now you're doing archery, and I'm thinking either that was beginner's luck or you're good or we spliced it very well.
2: I think it's a little bit of everything. Definitely, well, except for the fact that I'm good. That was not part of it. Yeah, it was beginner's luck, I will admit. But I've actually done some archery before, so yeah. Maybe it's not so much beginner.
1: Yeah,
2: just luck.
1: You were dead eye, aimed it right out there. It's pretty good stuff. Watch this.

0: Something popular in this area is archery. In fact, it's believed the sport arrived in the Americas via Alaska as early as 6000 BC. Being in Alaska is all about what you can do outdoors. We are driving by. We came across this really cool archery range called Screaming Eagle Archery. So I'm going to head down the stairs, see if we can find someone so I can sling some arrows. Beth Alderman, the co-owner of the shop, was working at the time, and she paired me with a bow.
1: Hi, I'm Beth.
0: Hey, Beth, how's it going?
1: Nice to meet you.
0: Nice to meet you, too. You have a great shop and range here.
1: Thank you.
0: How did this all come to be?
1: Me and my husband started the shop 9 years ago. It was a hobby that we turned into a lifestyle.
0: And now it's a lifestyle other people get to enjoy.
1: Exactly, yep. Okay. We'll get you a bow and get you shooting.
0: Perfect.
1: Let's go.
0: Part of the challenge of archery is holding the bow steady, since it can weigh between 3 and 6 pounds depending on the type of bow you're using. And that's without the accessories on them.

0: awesome. It's a little high because we're close.
1: Oh, okay.
0: That's why when you're aiming at the yellow and it's hit high, so the next time aim at your that blue dot.
1: Blue dot at the bottom?
0: Correct.
1: Underneath the target.
0: Yep.
1: Oh my gosh!
0: Good job!
2: I didn't expect that. You're a good coach. I'm sorry. I'm so excited. I didn't think I was actually going to get a bullseye.
0: Yeah.
2: I thought I wasn't going to hit the whole white thing.
0: No.
2: What are the arrows made out of?
0: These are made out of carbon. They're a little bit more durable. If you hit something hard, they will break, but it can be mass produced pretty easily.
3: Because while a lighter one will make more of a rainbow shape in the air.
0: Getting serious.
2: Sport mode. If I don't get a bullseye this time.
0: There you go.
2: Yeah. Okay.
0: Oh, you got it.
2: I got it.
0: You got it.
2: Woo. All right. Okay, I got one.
1: Yes, you
2: finally,
1: did.
2: You're a great teacher. Mind if I take it for a few more spins? I'll close up.
0: Yeah, Shop? Sure. Go for it.
2: All right.
0: Leave.
2: Thank you for everything, Beth.
0: Yeah, you're welcome. Thanks for coming in.
3: From one skilled activity to another, our next stop takes us to the Ice Museum in Fairbanks, where Andy would trust me with a power tool.
2: We are at the Fairbanks Ice Museum, which is in a 1920s historic movie theater, and this guy looks welcoming. I hear there's some surprises inside, so let's check it out. Tammy here and the Brickley family have owned the Ice Museum for more than 30 years. What's the history of this place?
4: So this is a historic theater. It's one of the first theaters in the town of Fairbanks. It's been here since the 1920s, and ironically, it's one of the first movies that was played in here. It was called Ice Follies, and now we converted it to house our ice sculpting tours. The entire theater is surrounded by aquarium-style glass where you get to go in there and actually fully interact with ice sculptures.
2: And what is special about the ice here in Alaska that's different from other places?
4: So the reason why Fairbanks is actually famous for their ice is because the temperatures here drop so quickly, so fast, that all the impurities in the lakes and the rivers and ponds get pushed to the surface. So when they cut the blocks, all the impurities are just rested on the top. So there you just get a big, huge, crystal clear piece of ice.
2: Beautiful. Well, I can't wait to see it.
4: Yeah.
2: Can you show me inside?
4: Yes, ma'am. Come on in. I'll introduce you to Andy, our ice sculptor.

0: it looks so much better. Ice sculpture complete, and with that, a celebratory slide ride to cap off our trip to the Ice Museum.
1: All right.

0: really fast. It's like an ice playground. It's like an ice wonderland in here. And it is 20 degrees, just pointing that out, and it feels like 20 degrees too.
1: Dude, Katniss Everdeen on the first shot.
0: Giving me way too much credit. But yes, I love this activity because we weren't supposed to do it. It was spontaneous. Mm. We actually had a different activity planned. And then because of some things out of our control, we had to cancel it. So we were just driving down the road and we're like, Screaming Eagle, what's that? That sounds cool. We're just like, hey, do you have your camera in the back? And the guys were like, yeah. So we popped in. We realized because, you know, there are a lot of, you know, there's hunting up there. Mm-hmm. There's different things. So this was a very welcoming place. And they're like, well, let's just try your shot. Mm,
1: and it, so far, so good. It worked out perfectly. And again, they put a GoPro on the bow itself.
0: These guys are and incredible. On the target. And I have been known to accidentally, you know, we were axe throwing once, hit a GoPro. Ooh. right on accident. So I was like, I'm glad that you trust my shot enough for me not to spear the GoPro.
1: Screaming Eagle, I mean, it's a perfect name for it, number one. Number two, it looks like it's right dab in the middle of everywhere, so they do a lot of business, I imagine.
0: Yes, and you know, they have different things that you can test out, and I was always fascinated with the different weight of the arrows and how they shoot, and you know, the bow and arrows are very fascinating instruments, would you call them?
1: Yeah, absolutely.
0: Because, you know, however curved, if it's wood, if it's, you know,
1: automatic
0: one. Yeah, exactly. Mm-hmm. So I learned a lot.
1: And the arrows themselves, I think yours were made out of, it wasn't graphite, it was something like that.
0: Yeah, they had so many different ones.
1: They have wood ones too, and they all
0: actually
1: fly differently.
0: Had me hunt for an arrowhead, and then they tied it on the end of a stick.
1: Really?
0: No.
1: I was going to say, dang, that's pretty good. It's all inclusive experience. So then you went from doing your bow and arrow right there in the middle to the Fairbanks Ice Museum, which I thought was pretty cool. It's right there in the middle of the town.
0: Yeah, and you know, it's such a fun place to see. They, for some reason, let me hold these, like, chainsaws. So I was like, you want to check my background or something?
1: I wondered that.
0: But the way I am not from an art background, I am not good at art. Mm-hmm. I'm actually really bad. And so the way that I was watching them carve with the different instruments, I was like, I was so flabbergasted. The fact that they let me take the chainsaw and try to, I don't know how you get the details with something like that, a tool like that. Mm-hmm. So it was really fun. They let me be very hands-on. And, you know, when you think about different mediums through art, don't really think about ice.
1: No, ice is beautiful. And you made a beautiful bird bear, if I'm not mistaken.
0: Yeah, I did that all on my own.
1: Well, they pulled a picture out. Like, is that a bird? Is it a bear? The guy tried cleaning it up a little bit. It looked all right.
0: The guy's like, do not attach my name to this.
1: It's not just a chainsaw, too. It's a drill bit.
0: The drill bit, yeah. And I was like, what about my fingers?
1: You tried to polish this thing up.
0: I loved this one, though, because it was right across. So we did that. And then they let me ride down the slide on the ice and then climb on the ice sculptures. I felt like a little kid again.
1: Yeah.
0: And then we walked across the street. There was like a little bar where we got some dinner, and there was a pool table. So that didn't make the episode, but another one of those moments where we're like, wow, this was the last shot of the day. We're gonna go play some pool. And it was a true experience, a true Alaskan experience.
1: Yeah, just walking across the street where everything is right there.
0: Yeah.
1: And it was an old theater converted into an, I was thinking to myself, a museum of ice in Alaska. Now, who the heck is going to go
0: so
1: there?
0: So random.
1: But sure enough, it's doing well.
0: Yes. You know, people love the random things because it's something different. And, you know, talk to people who are there who are so passionate about the art, the skill that it takes to make these things. There's obviously no lacking ice in Alaska.
1: Right,
0: you've got
1: right.
0: a lot of places to get the medium.
1: Right.
0: But I think the way that these local places bring people together, too, with the community, it gives, if you have kids, a lot of things to do. So a very wide range of experiences that you can have.
1: Yeah, but the ice sculptor himself, he had it down. He even had the wrist work with the
0: drill
1: bit.
0: Yeah, he could do it with his eyes closed.
1: The guy was great. He goes, let me help you with that.
0: Yeah.
1: And also, when they first showed it to you, too, you have, like, red markings on there.
0: Yeah.
1: I was like, that looked a little bit like blood. I was like, okay.
0: Could be.
1: What did Abby do right off the bat? Did she get our
0: They're like,
1: sound
0: first
1: guy
0: you
1: got
0: to cut your finger and then you're going to rub it. Yeah, no, it is freaky, Bob.
1: Yeah, I
0: was like, this thing has the
1: some teeth to it.
0: Yeah. Like, does it have different modes, like a beginner mode with a guard? Kind of just throw you right into it.
1: No, man.
0: But that's
1: freestyle.
0: How you learn.
1: That was beautiful. It turned out well. It looked really nice, too.
0: Thank you.
1: You're up there in Alaska, and that means you're close to the North Pole, which means you're close to Santa Claus. We get to go visit Santa Claus coming up as well. You're not going to want to miss it on...

0: ticket prices you may never see again.
1: All right, welcome back to Park Places, everybody. I'm Bob Van Villen, along with the adventurous Abby Hornacek, and we are in Alaska. You were in Denali National Park. Now you're headed towards North Pole, Alaska, which is a very familiar face lives up there.
2: Yeah, he and she does.
1: Ah, mm-hmm.
2: You know, the Santa, Mrs. Claus, don't forget about the reindeer.
1: Right.
2: And we had to go to, you know, put in a little Christmas wish mm-hmm. that we would see the Northern Lights, which obviously happened. So Santa, thank you very much for that.
1: Turned out that it worked out pretty well. And 'tis the season where you're always looking forward to Christmas. 360 days left till Christmas. But I'll tell you what, it was a fun time to watch it. So check it out.

0: Our last stop is a familiar one. You might know it as the official home of Santa Claus or Santa's Workshop, North Pole, Alaska. Located about 14 miles southeast of Fairbanks, the small city has a population of about 2,000 people. We are in North Pole, Alaska, and you're not going to believe it, but this is Santa's house. I heard the bells. I think Santa is here, and he is. And Mrs. Claus! Can I give you a hug?
1: Oh, yes.
0: Santa, Mrs. Claus.
2: Welcome.
0: I was looking at you guys from over there. You're two lovebirds.
3: We are.
0: You are. How long have you been married?
3: Since rainbows were in black and white.
0: What?
3: Yeah.
0: That is a long time.
3: It is a long time.
0: When you try to fly your sled, do you ever fly through the northern lights?
3: Well, the northern lights are particles from the sun, and they're everywhere. So you can literally be flying through them at 1 minute, and the next

0: I'll see you at Christmas time. I'll leave you. What do you like? Cookies?
1: Well, Oreos? You know what? Here's what I really like, okay? Everything. From the North Pole,
0: Merry Christmas! Christmas!

discovering all of the untouched wilderness Denali National Park has to offer. But we'll see you next time on Parked. Now all I do is wait. I don't know what to do with my hands. I feel like a dead person. Really hard talking to myself. I don't know what else to say. Oh, we lost two marshmallows. So then you just start over again. I hop up on here. Yeah. Cheese.

0: All right, so Abby, I noticed you met Santa Claus. I also noticed that you skipped the line. You went right straight up
1: there. That landed me on the naughty list. Yeah, Cole came in my stocking that year. No, they invited us up there. I would never skip in front of a child. It was such a fun experience, and I actually did. I went to Santa camp for a different special I did earlier on. So I got to experience, you know, what it takes. And, you know, obviously none of us know what Santa can do in 365 days. Right. He has got magic to him. But, you know, it was fun just to hang out with Santa, Mrs. Claus, take some notes on their relationship.
0: And reindeer, too, right? Running around up there. And there's a difference between a reindeer and an elk.
1: Yeah, there exactly.
0: Right?
1: But, yeah, reindeer has magic.
0: Yes, and the elk does not. Then you ask Santa Claus, you know, what's the deal when they fly through the Aurora Borealis? Does it hurt them?
1: Yeah,
0: it was a treat.
1: They're like, whoa, look at this. Yeah, these are the things you don't think about until you go to Denali National Park.
0: Yeah, pretty interesting.
1: But you know, not many people get to go to the North Pole.
0: Right.
1: So I hope that I got to bring that experience to people at home. I did not see any elves, though.
0: No, you didn't see them running around?
1: No. Maybe they were hard at work.
0: I think they're on vacation because it wasn't even Christmas time when you were up.
1: No, it wasn't. Go on vacation, though? Because
0: yeah, there's like strong elf union. I don't think.
1: You're right.
0: Yeah.
1: They get paid overtime.
0: They do. But listen, this trip was amazing. You're starting out there in Alaska. Just the tremendous amount of assets you need to bring up with you, all the equipment, all the people, everything. It is a pure production.
1: It really is. And this is where I love to give credit to the crew because, you know, I have my stuff, but the crew, they have, I think I asked one of our camera guys once, how many bags do you have to check at the airport?
0: Right.
1: Sometimes they check 10 bags and these bags are they're heavy. They're cameras. Mm-hmm. And there's one in particular who works out of Atlanta and he out of the Atlanta airport, obviously massive. And he has to bring his own cart to lug all of his stuff, take the bus.
0: It's Blaze, right?
1: Yeah. Blaze.
0: Yeah.
1: Shout out Blaze. Mm-hmm. Takes all the stuff, and then he has to pack. It's not like you can leave your cart at the airport.
0: No.
1: So he has to pack that, check it as well. You know, and every night, you never know what these things are expensive, so they have to unload their truck.
0: You know,
1: break it down, bring it inside with them. So they put in work even after the red light is off. They would be amazed with how much work goes in behind the scenes to get all that put away.
0: And I always try to help them out. And
1: yes,
0: they've got this
1: too.
0: Specific way where they Tetris it in their back cars.
1: Yeah.
0: Like, listen, don't touch it. I know what I'm doing. I know where it's going. I'm sitting there waiting because you're right. These are heavy bags, like 45, 50 pounds.
1: Yes. And some of the things they're bringing up with them when we're doing these hikes, we obviously try to scale things down when we go on massive hikes. You're not carrying all the things. But, you know, sometimes you have, you know, a 360 cam and a Z90. I know people probably don't know what these things are, but they can get pretty heavy.
0: Indeed.
1: And you need room in your backpack for water, snacks. So it's quite the production.
0: And then you forget about all the prep work that goes

0: goes into this. You need to get permits.
1: Yep.
0: You need to do all kinds of things.
1: Yes, and something people don't think about is the SD card. After
2: yes.
1: the day is done, you have all of these cards, and you take them all out, and they're giving them to the producers, mm-hmm. and I'm like, do not drop it. They're this big.
0: I know,
1: and
0: they're
1: you're
0: small.
1: Like, that is a full day's worth yeah. of filming. If that gets destroyed or lost
0: wet.
1: Or wet.
0: You're hosed.
1: Yeah.
0: You just took 24 hours of work, and you flush it down the toilet.
1: Exactly. Oh, so, they're so responsible,
0: right.
1: and I'm like, I'm glad that that's not part of my job description, mm-hmm. because if I had to keep track of this little SD card,
0: oh.
1: and then you have the hard drives.
0: Yeah.
1: So different seasons that we've done, mm-hmm. there was one that we did a road trip, and we had to, I think we like mailed back the hard drive
0: right.
1: each time because mm-hmm. we didn't want, anyway, it's so complicated.
0: We've done that, and when you bring a drone, that's a whole new complication.
1: Oh, a drone,
0: the
1: yes.
0: drones. And some of the national parks are not allowed to even have a drone.
1: No. We'll sometimes, so we do use drone shots, and mm-hmm. we'll launch the drone, by we, I mean our drone pilot.
0: Right.
1: I can't take credit for that.
0: You need an actual license to do
1: yep,
0: it.
1: You got your drone, and then the Fox drone pilots are some of the best of the best.
0: Yeah, terrific.
1: And we launch outside of the park. They mm-hmm. obviously have to get it cleared with the FAA,
0: right.
1: different agencies, mm-hmm. Fox, everyone. So you're sitting, and we don't have service sometimes. Again, the things people don't see, they're trying to get yeah. the area approved, because you can't do it until you're actually in the area, I believe.
0: Right.
1: And they're trying to get their call through, and we're like, does someone have something to connect to? We need
0: right.
1: like a sat phone, and you know, all of the things that you don't think about.
0: I know.
1: You
0: just,
1: need.
0: Just to get like a half hour special. It's going to take days and days of planning and all that equipment. Plus, don't forget about your audio guy who wants to get the boom in there.
1: Yes.
0: But he doesn't want it in the shot. And then sometimes you have to have a waterproof mic to put on there. It's
1: well, exactly a good point of, when we do audio, sometimes depending on what I'm wearing
0: right.
1: or if it's going to be raining
0: mm-hmm.
1: or if I'm actually submerged, I love the creative ways that our audio techs come up with ways to attach a microphone. Sometimes I have two. Sometimes I have like a lav,
0: yep.
1: but you want to hide it. Because
0: right.
1: we're out in nature, you don't
0: mm-hmm.
1: want to see. You know, right now, you can kind of see the...
0: Yeah,
1: I
0: the
1: tapped
0: one on
1: it,
0: your collar.
1: So probably, yeah, they probably ruined it. But, yeah, it's tough. And you have to keep track of it. You know, you're out in nature. You're also at these parks. The bathroom is not very fancy. And so you're trying to like, keep everything safe. And, you know, I give a lot of credit to the people that put the work in behind.
0: It's a whole team. I mean, we see the camera guys every once in a while in the shots. But you do a terrific job. Your crew does a terrific job. Parked is excellent. I'm so happy it's on Fox Weather right now with Park Places. If you enjoy Abby like we all do, Fox Weather has more. We'll see you next time.

0: Airlines Now for airline ticket prices you may never see again.
1: Welcome to Wine Nation Uncorked. I'm Marissa Torres. Today we're celebrating an incredible milestone in our nation's history through one of America's oldest and most enduring traditions, winemaking. Across the country, talented vintners are crafting wines that reflect the unique character of the regions they call home. In this episode, Abby Hornacek travels to California to meet the winemakers behind the Fox News Wine Shops USA 250 collection and discover the passion, craftsmanship, and innovation that went into creating these special wines. Let's head to Sonoma County and uncork the story behind the USA 250 collection.

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1: For me, being a proud citizen of the U.S., I think it's to make the best you can make.
0: Tended by hands that believe in the dream of our great nation.
2: A 250-year history of the United States. It makes me think of the history of American viticulture, from the humble beginnings to the powerhouse wines that we make today.
0: As the United States marks 250 years,
3: cheers to this place and cheers to America.
0: We raise a glass to the craft of American winemaking. This is Wine Nation.

0: here in California at Deloche Vineyards, where we're celebrating an incredible milestone in American history. To honor 250 years of independence, the Fox News Wine Shop has unveiled 9 bottles that perfectly capture the spirit and diversity of American winemaking. 2 of those bottles were crafted right here at Deloche, and right now, I'm going to go meet the woman behind those bottles. Hello.
1: Good to see you.
0: So good to see you.
1: Welcome to Deloche.
0: Thank you very much for having us.
1: Absolutely.
0: Look, I am so excited to try your reserve wines.
1: Oh my gosh.
0: But we got to start at the beginning. Mm. First of all, can you just tell me your story, how you got involved with winemaking, and where it all started for you?
1: Oh my gosh. Well, we are here on my home turf. I grew up in the Russian River Valley, and Deloche has been here for 50 years. So we are both aging beautifully here in Western Sonoma County. My start in winemaking was several years before Deloche. I went to UC Berkeley and studied biology. So my background is in ecosystem science, microbiology, and yeast and bacteria. And I tied it all together into winemaking. And so continuing that here at Deloche for the last 20 years has been a true journey. I should definitely take you where it all begins, and that's in the vineyard.
0: Okay, I'm going to follow you.
1: Awesome, this way.

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1: Here we are in the vines. I love this. It smells good. The birds are chirping. So as you mentioned before, these vines are in the Russian River Valley. But you know, you talk to people, you hear Sonoma, Napa, Napa Valley, Sonoma County. Can you just tell me what the difference is between all of those?
2: Napa County and Sonoma County, distinct counties with their own unique microclimates and different varieties that thrive in those true regions. So here in the Russian River Valley, we're part of Sonoma County, and we're closer to the coast. That cooler climate influence is ideal for Chardonnay, and that's where we started our own vineyards.
1: So these are Chardonnay vines. We don't have the grapes just yet. What, so these are the flowers right here?
2: That's right. So we are in springtime. We're in May now, and we are just seeing a full bloom happening here in our Chardonnay block. This is a pivotal time when those delicate, tiny flowers are ready to set their fruit and really tell us what this crop year is going to bring. Just a few more months, you're going to see rapid development from these tiny little flowers to fruit, and then the fruit will mature, accumulate sugar. The sugar translates to alcohol, and that's what we're doing.
1: So, Katie, when you were crafting the Reserve Chardonnay for the USA 250 collection, what went into the process?
2: There are so many elements that go into making good wine and making all the little decisions along the way, from viticulture all the way to a pick decision. And here, from spring into summer and getting closer to harvest, I'm going to be walking these vines, tasting the fruit. I knew that creating a wine that was a perfect balance and conversation between the boldness and the power of Napa Valley Cab. And here we are in cool climate Russian River Valley, my home. And I think about the finesse, the balance, the prettiness, and the ethereal quality from cooler climate varieties, in particular Chardonnay out here. So I definitely looked to this vineyard and this area to bring that. Once this fruit ripens, we will hand pick it, gently press it, that juice flows out, and I wanted to get it into barrel quickly because I do barrel fermentations, and that's where my true nurturing in the cellar comes along.
1: So can you show me that?
2: We're gonna go in the barrel room.
1: Woo! So this is the barrel room.
2: Yes, this is where the winemaking magic happens after harvest. We saw those little baby clusters at the fruit level, but after they are picked, they are pressed, and that juice flows into my French oak barrels, and that's where Chardonnay is fermented. So that juice with all that sugar starts to kick off and get active the way that like a sourdough starter does, you know, and you get all those bubbles, and it becomes a party in this barrel and turns into wine.
1: How long does the wine stay in the barrels?
2: So for the Russian River Valley Chardonnay, from the moment it's picked, let's say the end of August, that juice is in here, it stays in the same barrel for the entire length of its aging. For this wine, about a year.
1: That's a long time, isn't it?
2: And for Napa Cab, I'm looking at 2 years or more. And the reason for that is because Cabernet Sauvignon has a lot of tannin presence, and I want those tannins to soften and become broader and really integrate with the oak.
1: Your Cab and your Chardonnay are both reserve wines in the USA 250 collection. What is a reserve wine? What makes them different?
2: When I taste through the barrels, you know, we'll taste one in a minute, I am looking for the best of the best, and I am picking the barrels that will create the most balanced blend that has breadth and depth and character from that site.
1: When you taste the wine, that's called thiefing, right? You just take it right out of the barrel. Can we taste a little and then you can explain to me what that tastes like?
2: Yeah, let's taste the Chardonnay.
1: Okay, so we taste. That's
3: really good.
4: Yeah.
3: So what else needs to happen?
4: Well, I taste all these barrels and they are all different. So my next step is to do a more formal blending where I sit down, I have a little notebook and some glasses, and I taste through these wines and decide which ones make the cut for reserve and which ones, I might use in a different wine.
3: I am so in awe about all of this because, there's so much that goes into it. Mm-hmm. And as you mentioned, now it goes to blending. Mm-hmm. So I'm going to go learn about that, but I will meet back up with you to taste all the wines at the very end.
4: Oh, exciting.
3: Cheers to you.
4: Cheers.
1: Coming up, Abby meets another talented winemaker behind the USA 250 collection and discovers how blending, balance, and craftsmanship come together to create truly exceptional wines. Stay with us.
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0: 2. Call now.
1: I just left Katie, who, as we know, made the 2 reserve wines in the USA 250 collection. Now I'm on my way to meet Bill Nuttle, who produced 6 of the 7 other wines in the collection. He is going to teach me all about the blending process, so let's go see what he's up to. Bill, thank you so much for showing me all about the blending process.
2: My pleasure, Abby. Let's get into it.
1: First, what is your story? How long have you been doing this?
2: I've been making wine for almost 4 decades here in Napa and Sonoma area. I was the founding winemaker at Saintsbury Winery, which is in the Carneros region over in Napa Valley. And then I went to Chalk Hill Estate, which is very close to here. And since then, I've basically been a consultant and making my own family brands.
1: Wow. And the blending process, talk to me about what that means to just the overall winemaking experience. How important is this step?
2: It is number one. I think blending is the most important art any winemaker learns. It takes a lot of experience. You just have to know a lot of different things, not just about science, but all the little voodoo kind of things in winemaking that come together that are the nuances that really make the best wines.
1: And so I am so curious from you how the blending process works.
2: So like a lot of many beautiful things in life, the concept of blending is both simple, but it's really complicated. And so today we're sitting here with a few glasses in front of us. It's a mini emulation of what we do as a winemaker. You're going to take a Cabernet and a Merlot, and we put them all together in a certain way, and we make the perfect wine, we hope, each time.
1: What are you tasting for, and how do you know that it's the perfect wine?
2: I want to make sure that the fruit from the area where the grapes were sourced from is true. So we want a clean, clear representation of that fruit. But the other thing I'm after then is to build the richness and the complexity of the wine up. And we keep working and working and working through all the permutations until we get the final answer. It's the wine that we think is rich and balanced.
1: Yeah. Well, let's make a rich and balanced wine right now.
2: Okay.
1: Right?
2: What do you want to do? You want to
1: do... Okay. I want to do 7% Merlot.
2: 7%?
1: Yeah, 7%.
2: It's a 7% solution.
1: That's
2: okay.
1: So we've got...
2: And now...
1: Cab, our Merlot, our blend.
2: And our blend, our 7% solution.
1: Yeah.
2: And what you need to do is taste now and see if that adding the Merlot actually enhanced the Cabernet.
1: Ooh, yum.
2: It's pretty good on its own, right?
1: Yeah, that's really good.
2: Yeah.
1: We don't need to mix anything in there.
2: And maybe that's the answer.
1: That could be the answer.
2: So now taste that and see if it's any better. Or worse. It could be worse.
1: Oh, by the way, while I'm swirling this, what is the significance of the legs? Is that's a good thing?
2: Legs are basically a reflection of the amount of alcohol in the wine.
1: Oh.
2: Nothing more.
1: Oh.
2: So does it do something better?
1: It tastes like 7% more. It kind of feels a little bit more, I don't want to say bolder, but... More well-rounded.
2: Grippy.
1: Yeah, maybe grippy.
2: And much more finish.
1: Yeah. Yes.
2: And that's what happens when you add something like Merlot to a Cabernet. And every variety will give you a different sense of how the wine changes. And that's why, you know, this blending is so important. And it comes into play with all the wines we made for the USA 250 series.
1: What makes the difference between, let's say, your Cabernet, which has a blend in it, and the red blend?
2: So what I tried to do was to make the red blend the biggest, boldest wine of all. And the way I did that was by blending in really some unorthodox varieties. So it's 65% Cabernet, but there's a 15% of a grape called Tannat, which is exactly like it sounds. It's very tannic and very deeply colored. And we put a little bit of Petit Sirah in there and a little bit of Petit Verdot, which are also two very big, deeply colored tannic varieties. And that built the Cabernet up into something totally different than Cabernet itself. So with the USA 250 series, I guarantee you're going to get very rich, balanced wines.
1: When you were making the wines for the USA 250 collection, what about this country did you try to incorporate into the taste of the wine?
2: You know, it's about spirit, right? We're talking about the spirit of 250th anniversary. And for me, being a proud citizen of the U.S., I think it's to make the best you can make. And so, again, I wanted to respect where the fruit came from, and I wanted to use everything I could from my experience to make the best rich, balanced wines I could make. And I think we hit a couple home runs here.
1: So I learned how to thief the wine and taste it out of the barrel, where it grows, the blending process, and now we've got to taste the USA 250 wines.
2: Yes, we do.
1: Should we do that? Well, thank you for telling me how this works, and I can't wait to taste the rest of the wines.
2: And here's your 7% solution. Okay. I think it worked out perfectly.
1: Perfect.
0: Stay with us. There's plenty more to uncork right after the break. Okay, you guys, we have reached the most difficult part of this shoot. The tasting. Okay, I have been waiting for this moment all day long. Can we start with your Chardonnay?
3: We are. We are back here in the Chardonnay vineyard and bringing it full circle from the little grapes to the barrel room to the final product in the glass. This is where it all comes together, celebrating Russian River Valley here in Sonoma County. Cool climate.
0: Thank
3: Chardonnay.
0: You.
3: And really how it rings and sings in the glass with that vibrant acidity, that plush mouthfeel that we tasted in the barrel. This is where it comes together.
1: Can you talk to me more about the notes?
3: So you do get that soft brioche oaky character, but it's really balanced by that creamy mouthfeel you're getting from that barrel aging on the lees, that bright, vibrant, energetic, ringing acidity from the cool climate Russian River Valley here, and those beautiful fruit notes from pear to golden apple, ripe but not too generous, very balanced.
1: We're going to go to the cab, Bill. Since you taught me how to blend, you made this special blend for the USA 250 collection. What can you tell us about this?
2: This one does have a little bit of Merlot in it, but the blend is basically about 85% Cabernet Sauvignon and a pretty good dollop of Petit Verdot and then a little teensy bit of Merlot. And then it got quite a bit of oak on it.
1: Oh my gosh, you guys. I am spoiled with this wine.
3: It is.
1: Wow. Very well balanced.
3: That fruit just sings and, you know, that kiss of oak, that vanilla notes. It's so approachable, so classically cab.
2: I think it's a great way to describe Americans, actually. We can be big and robust, but we can also, like that Chardonnay, have a lot of finesse and elegance. So
1: we are well balanced, just like this wine.
2: Yeah.
3: Well balanced. And I think that really is a good statement to the tension between like a restraint and finesse and power and confidence, and having that difference between Sonoma County and Napa County and these different styles of wine, they all play in American winemaking and they are so important to the bigger picture of that. And I think that's really definitional for American wine.
1: Yes.
3: And all winemakers will know, like for between Napa and Sonoma and well beyond, up and down the West Coast and East Coast, there's such diversity in winemaking regions that are going to give such unique styles. And I think that diversity really also echoes the diversity of the United States and the arc of American winemaking that follows So,
2: good way to put it.
1: So, yeah, that is a perfect way to put it.
3: There's so much pride in that. It's delightful. This is the Revolution Cabernet Sauvignon from the Napa Valley. It is something that I really wanted to express the power, the courage, the audacity of Napa Valley winemaking to bring strength, yet an American style of wine. This is a wine that I'm using French and American oak in, so I think that both are very complementary to Cab and Napa Valley. And really speaks to, you know, innovation in California winemaking, too. And this one is a reserve wine. It sees 2 to 3 years in those oak barrels really flesh out, soften those tannins, and be a true reflection of Napa Valley. wine is going to taste lovely as I make it and in the glass, but it is always tasting better with company, with friends, tasting it together and with food.
2: And I think good food, yes.
3: And good food, and that is what ties it together. That is a true American conviviality, is sharing those experiences together. And wine is so pivotal to that.
2: So this particular Sauvignon Blanc is actually a blend of whites, which we don't often blend a lot of things in whites, but there's a little bit of Chardonnay in here and a little bit of Pinot Grigio. Mm-hmm. And I added the Chardonnay to build up the texture of the body a little bit, because Sauvignon Blanc tends to be, people say, herbaceous, tropical fruit. I like more the tropical fruit style, and the Chardonnay helps with the body and also to give the aromas more tropical fruit. The Pinot Grigio I added for the acidity. And Sauvignon Blanc has natural acidity already, but that's just kind of amplified it, and it made a much more complex wine. So let's see what we think after a Cabernet, how this tastes.
0: Okay. When you were making this, what were you thinking about in terms of, you know, the 250 years of the U.S. being around and kind of made this beautiful masterpiece?
2: What I wanted to make was a bold statement in that the fruit really pops out of the glass. It's got not bracing acidity, there's a lot of acidity in this wine, which makes it good with a lot of foods, but it's got the texture to hold it. It's a bright, bold statement of who we are.
1: I just want to leave everyone with this little bit of wisdom that I gleaned from today, spending time with you guys. A good wine tastes like a grape. A great wine tastes like a place. So cheers to you guys, this place, and to America.
2: Cheers.

0: The USA 250 collection is more than a celebration of exceptional wines. It's a tribute to the people, places, and traditions that continue to shape American winemaking. From the vineyards of Sonoma County to the careful artistry of blending and aging, every bottle tells a story of dedication, craftsmanship, and pride. Thanks for joining us for Wine Nation Uncorked. I'm Marissa Torres. We'll see you next time.
1: I'm Brian Norcross with a Hurricane HQ Minute about the new AI computer forecast models at hurricanes. AI models landed with a big splash in 2025, becoming a valuable forecasting resource. This graph represents the 2025 average errors in the predictions made by the various computer models. The lower on the graph, the better. That line with the lowest errors in almost every time period represents the forecasts by the Google DeepMind AI system. By the end of the hurricane season, when Hurricane Melissa was threatening Jamaica, the Hurricane Center was regularly mentioning the Google model as a factor in its thinking. The Google DeepMind model is trained on some 50 years of global weather data and data from almost 5,000 hurricanes and tropical systems. The AI notices the patterns that make the storms tick, and in 2025 produced 50 possible tracks at each forecast time. The final Google forecast was made by averaging those possible tracks. And now the model has been expanded to produce 1,000 possible outcomes, the next step in the AI revolution in tropical forecasting. And a disclosure, I had a very small role as a trusted tester and a consultant on the Google DeepMind project. Fox Weather, for all seasons, for all America.
2: Weather is part of the American story. Under stormy skies, down snowbanks, even at Little League. From the first heat wave to the first frost, Fox Weather is there for you when the storm breaks.
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0: on this edition of Parked. A national park made up of lush hardwood forests, a lot of water, plus ample opportunity for exploration and rejuvenation.
1: See you later, guys.
0: We make it to Congaree National Park.
1: I'm about to drive us into the national park.
0: Join us as the Parked crew explores the deep woods of Cedar Creek, teeming with snakes and other remarkable wildlife.
1: Keep your hands in the vehicle at all times, please.
0: We head southeast to the historic city of Charleston to understand its architecture and character via the most popular mode of transportation in town.
2: It's beautiful.
1: Give me a question.
0: And we get up close and personal with the Ravenel Bridge during the most exhilarating jet ski ride we've had since parks began.
1: We came, we saw, we conquered. Yes.
0: It's a new and exciting adventure in the Palmetto State.
1: We're here to preserve.
0: This is Parked.

0: Congaree National Park is known for its vibrant and diverse ecosystem. Tucked within the lush forest under sky-high trees, the park is home to hundreds of species of plants and wildlife. It's a bit smaller compared to other parks we've been to, which gives visitors a personal experience and peaceful environment to explore. The park is named after the Congaree Native Americans that once lived in the region. This beautiful hideaway attracts adventurers like hikers, canoers, and photographers, so we're excited to be one of the many. But first, before heading to the park, we decided to start our trip with a tour of South Carolina's largest city, Charleston. This southern treasure is located about 2 hours southeast of Congaree National Park, and we had the perfect way to get around. Today we'll be exploring the historic streets of Charleston with the largest and oldest carriage company in the city. It's called Palmetto Carriage Works. We're in for such a treat, so let's go meet who we'll be riding with. David, how's it going?
1: Hey, Abby, how are you? It's good to see you.
0: Great to see you, and great to see this guy. Who is this?
1: This is my friend Goober. Goober's a 2,000-pound Belgian draft horse. He's about 11 years old. He comes to us from Holmes County, Ohio.
0: What are we going to see today when we go around the streets of Charleston?
1: Charleston was a very seductive city. Once you come to Charleston and you spend some time here, you never want to leave.
0: Uh-oh.
1: And so get ready.
0: I might stay forever.
1: And we'd be glad to have you.
0: Well, should we hit it?
1: Let's do it.
0: Come on, Goober.

0: I'm a native Charlestonian. Only about 15% of the people who live here are actually from here. We got somewhere between 30 and 35 people a day moving into Charleston. All these people moving into Charleston, it really does create a diversity here. And that's a really good thing for our community.
1: As we trotted through the tree-lined cobblestone streets dotted with colorful homes, we noticed many that had American flags out front. Which brings me to a fun fact I learned on the ride. Charleston has been voted one of the friendliest cities in the United States.
0: This is the famous Rainbow Row of Charleston, and it's one of the most beautiful parts of the city.
2: That's referring to the colors of the buildings?
0: That's exactly right. So Rainbow Row actually gets its name from a 1930s era National Geographic article written by a guy named DeBose Hayward. Look at these houses in Charleston. They're all colors of the rainbow. I had a guy ask me a really interesting question. It was about a year ago. The purple house back on Rainbow Row was for sale. The question was, David, if I buy that house, can I paint it?
2: Oh, there's no way.
0: You don't think so?
2: They've got to have something in place in the city that does not allow you. Because is it historically registered at all?
0: Abby, you're wrong. Oh. You can paint it. You can paint it purple.
2: Oh, it just has to be purple.
0: You paint it the exact shade and tint of color it is right now.
1: As we took in the sights of the many quaint streets and historic homes, we even passed 20 South Battery. Built in 1843, it was once a private mansion here in Charleston. Now it's a boutique hotel believed to be haunted, and it's part of our show Fright Night on Fox Nation. The ride was peaceful and educational, but what I didn't expect was this moment.
0: All right, walk off. Walk off. Good boy. Whoa. I got you, baby. Stay. Don't jump off. Come on. Stay right there. Get back up here, baby.
2: I was going to go try to stop him.
1: Goober and I almost got in an accident. Luckily, the only casualty was my white pants. Before the end of the ride, we had to check out a popular restaurant with a rich history.
0: Henry's is the longest continuously operating bar restaurant in Charleston. During the days of Prohibition, Henry's was the biggest and the best known of all the blind tigers or speakeasies in Charleston. It's still open today under the same name it opened under in 1932. Really cool place.
2: That is.
0: If you're looking for a cup of she crab soup, that's what you eat here. We all eat she crab soup. It was invented here in the early 1900s. But it also had the best old fashioned in the city. So really good, really
2: all
0: cool.
2: All at Henry's?
0: Yep.
2: Okay, we'll have to check that out.
1: On our way back to the barn, I learned more about Goober and how Palmetto Outdoors keeps their horses happy and healthy.
0: Like most of our animals, Goober comes from one of the Amish communities around this country. Animal welfare really has always been one of the most important aspects of what we do as a company. So we're going to take his temperature after every tour, he's not overheating, and that he's okay. And I usually ask for a volunteer to help me with that.
2: Okay.
0: And I'm sure that you'd be glad to do that.
2: I would love to do that.
0: Yeah, but just remember now, we don't do that orally, right?
2: We
0: deal with the south end of the northbound.
2: We're going to commit. You got to commit all the way.
0: Yeah. You got to be all in.
2: Right.
0: I agree. You were the best customer I've ever had.
2: Oh,
0: thank you, Abby.
2: You know those are recording, right? We're
0: gonna
2: have that forever.
0: I want that on record.
2: Amazing.
0: Well, thank you for riding with me.
1: We couldn't leave before making sure Goober was all taken care of. Like David said earlier, taking the horses' temperatures to make sure they don't overheat in that warm Charleston air is an important part of their rides.
2: I'm so sorry, Goober. How is he?
3: Perfect.
2: He's perfect. All right. Thanks, Goober. I just took his temperature.
1: It was an absolute blast learning about Charleston from David and my new pal Goober. The history and scenery attract people here, but the friendly folks and small town charm is why they stay. For us, Plus, it's been all of those things and more as we wait for the morning sun to welcome a

0: 800-839-1705.
1: Just stood up. Hoist myself on up.
2: Got it?
1: I
2: got it, girl.
1: Thank you.
2: You should have been front row.
1: Let's go.
2: Hey, man.
1: We're in the rain.
2: First class.
1: First class. This is nice.
3: Large, lush trees growing out of 25,000 acres of an undisturbed floodplain. This land was originally designated Congaree Swamp National Monument in 1976. But by 2003, Congaree officially became a national park.

0: about 18 miles southeast of Columbia, South Carolina. It's a park that preserves the largest tract of old-growth, bottomland hardwood forest left in the United States. Picture this. Some of the tallest trees in the eastern United States forming a canopy overhead that makes you feel like you're truly walking through a fairy tale. And a river that winds through the park, providing the perfect place to canoe or kayak. Those are just some of the highlights you get in this area. Welcome to Congaree National Park. One of the number one questions I get when people find out about this show is, what is your favorite national park? But they also want to know what's one of the best hidden gems. That is part of the reason why we're at Congaree National Park, because you look around and you hear the birds chirping, you look at all of this greenery, and you learn so much about these national parks, and every single one of them is spectacular. Can you think about how to end this?
1: Got it.
2: Got it.
0: I mentioned before that being in this national park makes you feel like you're in a fairy tale. You have expect to see dancing and singing animals off in the distance. Now, why? We don't have those. We do have something that makes this place feel just as magical, and that is its fireflies. There are over 2,000 species of fireflies found worldwide, but only 3 species of synchronous fireflies that can be found in North America. Every year, this park hosts synchronous fireflies for about 2 weeks, where we can see the spectacular phenomenon of synchronous flashing while the fireflies look for a mate. There are many trails you can go on here at Congaree National Park. This one, though, is one of the most popular. It is called Boardwalk Loop Trail. It's a 2.6-mile round trip. Very easy to do, and the folks at the visitor center say they love it, so we had to do it. Once we got to the boardwalk, there were so many different things to see as we were transported to a tranquil wilderness. The trees here form one of the highest temperate deciduous forest canopies left in the world. Now, that was a big mouthful, so let me break that down for you. When I say it's a deciduous forest, that basically means the trees lose their leaves at the end of each growing season. A temperate forest is one found between the tropical and boreal regions in the temperate zone. It's the second largest biome on our planet, covering a quarter of the world's forest area. So mix those things together and you get the temperate deciduous forest.

0: Until the 1800s, floodplain forests, just like Congaree, covered a lot of the southeastern United States, with over 1 million acres in South Carolina alone. Unfortunately, in the 1880s, the logging industry began harvesting many of the forested areas. But fortunately, Congaree's trees were able to survive the large-scale cutting. In this area, logging was especially hard due to the inaccessible terrain, so the practice stopped in the late 1910s.
1: This is the bald cypress tree. Now, I have to say, we were walking around here going, what in the world are all of these random stubs? It turns out they're actually known as knees. They're produced through the roots of the cypress tree. While their function isn't entirely known, it's thought that the knees provide extra support for the cypress trees in the event of a flood or heavy winds. Okay, we had to stop here because the biodiversity in this national park is world-renowned. This park actually hosts some of the endangered and rare species from around the country. And we are walking and we heard what we think could have been the red-cockaded woodpecker. So let's just stop for a second and see if we can hear it again. That was it. That was perfect timing. And this is just, it's crazy because it's very rare to see something like that. Other endangered species here is the bald eagle, and you also have the

0: I think canoes are a little more stabler. These, to me, are the tanks of the river. I don't think anything can go against it.
1: Well, let's hop into one of the tanks of the river. Do you need any help?
0: Your feet don't mind.
1: I don't mind. All right, what do I need to do?
0: I'll let you take it.
1: Chariot?
0: This is your ride.
1: Yeah.
0: Little green giant.
1: A little green giant, I like that. Well, you said earlier this is like an enchanted forest, so
0: it is. Disney.
1: Little green giant makes sense.
0: I think this is better than Disney in my opinion.
1: That's right, I agree. Alright, I'm just gonna navigate my way out.
0: Yeah, I'm gonna kinda give you a little extra boost out here.
1: See you later, guys. I was so nervous about the possibility of alligators being in this creek. Do you ever see any?
0: Just one. And that was kind of a rare occasion. The one time we did spot our lake monster here, it was kind of, you know, mid-June. It's about 100 degrees outside. That's one of those times where we had to all, you know, kind of pass by. You know, at that point, you have to act like you do it every day.
1: What have you seen while you've been canoeing?
0: Our birds. First off, the barred owl is kind of our, you know, most infamous subject here. We have osprey, we have eagles, we have hawks. So we have a vast amount of birds. We do have hogs. We have two types of hogs. We have the completely feral wild hog that you'll see here. On average, they're about 80 to 120 pounds.
1: Woo.
0: They'll look completely black, and they look like wild boar.
1: What about snakes?
0: Snakes are my favorite.
1: Your favorite?
0: I don't want to say that's what
1: Man.
0: We're known for. but you know, I've had trips where I've seen up to 40 snakes, and I've had
1: 40 snakes.
0: Definitely 40. There's also been times where I've seen no snakes. So
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1: If we could all try to avoid this bundle of debris here on the right side. This is normally where our infamous snake, we call her Big Mama. Normally where this is where she's laying out. So
2: she's a water moccasin?
1: Water moccasin. Probably about 4 to 5 foot long.
2: Ooh!
1: But she's gorgeous, though.
2: Big Mama. Oh, yeah, look!
1: There you go.
2: Look at that snake.
1: We got a snake right here in the
2: Tyler,
1: tree.
2: Tyler, get a little closer. That is crazy. What kind of snake is that?
1: Black rat snake. That's a completely non-venomous snake. Those actually are great for the environment. Those eat a lot of like little rats and bugs and crawfish, that kind of thing.
2: Can we let those loose in New York City? If they eat the rats?
1: Absolutely. That would cure all the problems. A little fact about this park. No matter where you are, you're always within 1 square foot of a spider.
2: Really?
1: Anything you touch, double check yourself and the thing you touch.
2: Is that a real stat?
1: Yeah.
2: Anywhere in this park that
1: always
2: you are,
1: within a square foot.
2: You're within a square foot.
1: Even inside your car, inside your tent, anywhere. Always in a square foot of a spider.
2: That was one of those facts I wish I did not know.
1: I know. Another fact I was going to say earlier, but this is kind of a good place to tell it because we got a big fallen tree up here. Anytime a tree falls in this creek or in this park, it cannot be touched until it's been reported either by an outfitter or by the Park Service. Any tree that falls in here has to be cut out by a handsaw.
2: The reason is just because of preservation purposes?
1: Preservation. There's pollution issues. There's noise pollution issues. There's all kinds of different sets of rules and laws and regulations you have to follow set by the Park Service.
2: Now, this is the canoeing version of off-roading.
1: It is. I never had a four-wheeler, so I never needed one.
3: As we made our way back to land, we were able to truly appreciate just how serene and peaceful this national park really is.
2: All right, Andy, it looks like we've completed our journey. That was insane.
1: I think that
2: Thank
1: was pretty
2: you
1: good.
2: So much.
1: You're welcome, of course. I'm glad to show you off the park. Hopefully that's your new favorite way of seeing the park. I think by boat is kind of the best way to observe everything we have to offer here. But thank you.
2: Well, you made it even more magical, so thank you.
1: Of course.
3: Okay. So earlier we talked about how the American alligator inhabits the park. Behind the scenes, we kept chatting about what we would do if we saw one while in our canoes. Well, luckily that didn't happen because we really did not have a good plan. But right after we got out, this guy showed up. This here behind me used to be a bend in the Congaree River, but now it is known as Weston Lake. If you look right here, there's actually an alligator, and it's one of the many things you can find in this lake. You can also see snapping turtles, fish, and the reason why it's this color is because over time, it's filled in with clay and organic debris, and seeing that gator means it is not a place you want to go swimming. That is as close as we wanted to get to that gator. So we hopped back onto the boardwalk to go see possibly the largest attraction at this national park. In 1940, the American Forestry Association established the National Register of Champions, which is a list of the largest tree specimens found in the United States. Any tree on this list is considered a champion.
4: Congaree is known for its champion trees, which is a special designation given to trees because of their height, size, or significance. This park has the tallest bald cypress tree that stands about 131 feet tall. It also has the tallest loblolly that stands about 167 feet tall. You can't see that one from here, but I have another loblolly for you, and it is this one. This used to be the tallest tree in the park. That is until a big gust of wind knocked the top right off.
3: Congaree alone is home to champions of 15 different species of trees.
5: Well, safety first, because we don't want to capsize in this water and swim with the gators. So this will at least make me float.
2: Gators love red. Great.
6: Like a bull.
5: And a shark. What a great way to end our time in the park. But our day wasn't done just yet, because we were headed back to Charleston for a sunset adventure. To find out more about what Charleston has to offer, we are going to hop on the water today on some jet skis. We are meeting up with Tidal Wave Water Sports. And to find out more, I'm Abby.
7: Hi, I'm Mark. How are you doing today?
5: You must be who I'm going out with.
7: Yes, yes.
5: Okay.
7: So today we're going to take you guys out on a little adventure of the Charleston Harbor today. We're going to go check out some of the historic areas and let you see what our beautiful city has to offer.
5: What's the most exciting thing you think we're going to see today?
7: I think you're going to really like seeing the Ravenel Bridge and also the USS Yorktown.
5: Great. Well, let's see if you're right.
7: All right.
5: Shall we?
7: Yeah, let's get on board.
5: Okay. Come
7: on.
5: First, we had to venture to Tiki Island, where the jet skis are docked. After a quick safety brief, Mark and I took off racing.
7: I want to show you the Ravenel Bridge. It was built in 2005. It is 13,000 feet long.
5: That's long.
7: It is. It is. It is the third largest expansion bridge in the Western Hemisphere. The way they had it as a grand opening was they had the orchestra play on top, and everybody got to come up and have dinner on the Ravenel Bridge to open it up.
2: That's really special.
7: It is.
2: It's and the awesome. Music in Charleston is amazing, so I'm sure the
7: yes,
2: show was spectacular.
7: It was incredible.
5: Before getting a closer look at the bridge, we just had to drive up to one of the most famous attractions in Charleston, a floating piece of history.
7: All right, so we're here at the USS Yorktown. It's an Essex-class carrier that did 7 different tours in World War II and then in Korea. In the 60s, it was decommissioned and then recommissioned, and they actually used it in the Apollo 8 landing when they brought the Apollo 8 back
2: no
7: on.
2: No way!
7: Yes.
2: Not a lot of people get to be in the water next to an aircraft carrier, and you realize how massive they are.
7: Oh my gosh, yes.

0: This is a great view of the bridge.
1: Yes, this bridge is incredible. It is the main thoroughfare from Mount Pleasant into downtown Charleston. It replaced two old, very rickety metal bridges that were, you know, built in the 20s and 30s. And it has basically been the landmark for Charleston as far as bringing better tourism here and giving us one of the most incredible, iconic views.
0: Do you get to make a wish when you go underneath the bridge?
1: Yes, you do.
0: Good, because we've gone under it a few times. We've made a wish every time.
1: Good.
0: I'm not going to tell you what it is, though.
1: Okay.
2: Up, but definitely a humbling experience before hopping back onto that jet ski.
1: Thank you for coming out.
0: You are the best. Thank you so much for having us. And you guys can go in. I'm going to take it off for another round.
1: Okay, you go have fun.
0: All right, see you later.
1: See you later.
2: That does it for us here at Congaree National Park. We went canoeing through the park, jet skied under the Revenol Bridge, took a carriage ride through the historic streets of South Carolina, and were able to soak in all of the beauty around us at this national park. Thank you so much for coming along. We'll see you next time on Parked.

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2: On this edition of Parked. We're on the road again.
3: Parked on three. One, two, three.
4: Parked.
2: Parked leaves Capitol Reef and heads towards Moab with stops at two different national parks, the ultra beautiful Canyonlands, and of course, Arches. This is awesome. So it's 120 feet down.
5: Yes.
2: So if I look down,
5: you are going to get the full effect.
2: I go canyoneering, this time at Medieval Chamber in Moab.
3: Woo!
2: Woo!
3: Made it through!
2: Plus a state park along the way that may look to you like something out of this world.
3: We made a little side trip to Mars.
2: And campfires, ghost stories, s'mores, and a little guitar. All of the camping necessities.
3: I get nervous. I'm not used to playing in front of people.
2: We have some family time, Hornacek style, and rest our heads under the luminous moon, ready to embark on a wild next leg of our Southwest RV extravaganza.
3: This is so cool.
2: This is Parked.

0: My mom is the makeup artist for the day.
1: I got the band-aids. I have the tied to go stick. The hair person, I got the Ravans. The nail person, found a nail file. I got it all. You just asked me, baby. I got you. Whatever you need.
0: You're the best, Mom.
2: From Capitol Reef, we made our way east towards Moab. Along the way, we were able to make a highly recommended stop at a unique state park with a hint of alien flavor. Goblin Valley State Park.
3: Doing an Instagram story.
2: So surprise, we took a little side trip to Mars. This is Goblin Valley State Park. You see all these crazy formations, and if you're driving from Capitol Reef to Canyonlands, you gotta come here.
4: This stop is a must. You can obviously see why. You have all of these crazy formations, these things that look like mushrooms that's essentially sandstone sitting on top of dried mud, hoodoos, these things called goblins. There is so much to see here. And I know that Falcon 9 sent two of our astronauts into space, but our trusty RV sent us right to another planet.
2: Just like the park's name suggests, Goblin Valley State Park features areas where soft sandstone has eroded into these formations that look like goblins. And in some spots, the rocks have formed into these jungle gym-like formations, creating this intricate design of rocks that makes you wonder how the heck it ended up that way.

0: worth it, but it was time to return to Earth.
1: When we would go camping when you guys were young in Utah all the time, we always pitched a tent. We never got an RV. We did the tent thing. So not a lot of RV practice for
2: No.
1: Dad over there.
2: There's a lot of things you have to do in an RV. You gotta empty it out, you gotta hook it up, you gotta steer it. Well, we are camping on one leg of this trip, so
1: yes.
2: Woo!
1: Cannot wait.
0: First, though, we were pressing on to reach a park that's been in movies and has a view that rivals the one at the Grand Canyon, Canyonlands National Park. Just a short 40 minutes away from Moab, you can find another national park that perfectly exemplifies the power water has to shape and carve a canvas of rock into a dynamic landscape. Take a look at the nearly 338,000-acre Canyonlands National Park. At the heart of Canyonlands, the Green and Colorado Rivers merge at what is called the Confluence, dividing the park into four districts: the Island in the Sky, the Maze, the Needles, and the rivers themselves. Island in the Sky is the most accessible part of the park. So, with the RV and the crew, this is what made the most sense. It sits on sheer sandstone cliffs that are about 1,000 feet above the bordering terrain. But you know what? Let's head to Grand Viewpoint, where I think I can show you a little bit more.

In Canyonlands, some of the park's very distinct spots are spread out among her 338,000 acres. So a little bit of driving is required if you want to see everything. It definitely is a grand viewpoint. You can see the White Rim and parts of the Needles and the Maze. Let's talk about the Needles. They're east of the confluence and are these red and white striped pinnacles that tower over 400 feet and are made of cedar mesa sandstone. Over time, sand carried by the wind formed the white bands in the sandstone. Every once in a while, floods from nearby mountains would inundate the sand with red sediment, which is why you see the red band underneath the white. Now, the maze, just like its name suggests, is a little tricky to get to. It's one of the least accessible parts of the park, and while I would love to show you its serene remoteness, according to the NPS website, quote, visitors must be prepared for self-sufficiency and the proper equipment or gear for self-rescue. Full transparency here, not quite sure that we're prepared for self-rescue, so that one might have to wait till next trip. While we would have loved to continue exploring Canyonlands, the drive was a little too far for our time frame, so we changed gears. The good news is it was time for some quality bonding with my parents and some s'mores. So we decided to switch things up a little bit, and instead of staying in the RV, we will be camping at Under Canvas Moab. So should be a good way to spend the night.

0: All right. Here's a stick for you. Do you guys burn your marshmallows or do you slow roast them? Because burning's the only way to go.
1: Well, I burned it.
2: Okay. I slow roast into a burn.
0: Oh, that's good.
1: Well, if you burn it right away, you're not going to get
2: right.
1: the middle.
2: But Abby has but never
0: I
2: had
0: go straight
2: you,
0: for
2: you've
0: the
2: never
0: burn.
2: Had any patience,
1: where's the patience
2: in anything that you do.
0: Oh, we got Graham.
2: Do you guys remember when we would go camping and you guys would bring your balsa wood and your Swiss Army knife and sit around the fire and whittle?
0: We would. I loved that? Whittling.
1: What did you whittle? Like an alligator or something?
0: No, I
1: what
0: whittled a
1: that?
0: Squirrel.
1: A squirrel.
0: Who whittles a squirrel?
2: Many camping trips for you to complete that squirrel. I know that.
0: That it did. Oh, yeah. Look at that. And look, I get to eat before all of you guys because I already made mine. We used to go camping in Utah.
2: All the time.
0: All the time. And we went to a few national parks, too.
2: Yes, we did. We actually, we went to Zion when you were like, I don't know, probably... 8 years old? I don't even remember. So we decided to hike up to Angel's Landing.
0: Yeah, I remember that. Now, you can't do a campfire without some campfire songs. So it's a good thing I came prepared with my tone-deaf voice and very amateur guitar playing. This one I can play. You guys gotta sing.
2: I can't sing.
1: You can't sing.
0: I'm tone-deaf, so... Does what? Anyone behind the camera, can you sing? Come on.
3: Well, unfortunately, since my parents wouldn't sing along, I had to embarrass myself in front of the entire crew, since I'm really only used to singing into my shampoo bottle in the shower.

0: light did go on and off.
1: It did. Yeah, while they were setting up the cameras, it went off and then on again. Yeah.
0: I might go back to the RV.
2: Who wants
0: that's not haunted.
3: I'll protect the door. Good night.
0: Good night.
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6: Day 6 brought us to the Moab Adventure Center, an awesome wonderland surrounded by the fantastic red rocks of Utah. There are jeep tours and whitewater rafting and so many other activities you can take advantage of here. Now, this place set up shop back in 1961, right in the heart of Moab on Main Street. Today's activity? Canyoneering. We loaded up in some jeeps and took a short drive to our first rappel station at the Medieval Chamber, where we met up with our guide, Court Wright.
7: Have you seen this vehicle?
8: This is so cool.
7: Court, how's it going?
9: It's going great.
7: I'm going to stop right here. Is that okay?
9: That's perfect.
7: Okay, cool. So where are we today? I think that Jeep ride was probably just as invigorating as what we're about to do. That was
9: absolutely
7: fun.
9: So we're here in the Sand Flats Recreation Area, and we're about to do the Medieval Chamber Canyon. So we'll hit two rappels. And, it's a beautiful day in the neighborhood.
7: It really is. Is there anything I need to know before we rappel?
9: We want to make sure that we're mindful of everything that we're doing. So we've got our safety gear with us that we've already been prepped with. And then we just want to be mindful of our environment as well.
7: All right, I'm excited for this. Court, should we do it?
9: Let's do it.
7: Okay. Honestly, it was a bit of a wild ride on the Jeep navigating over the rocks, so you could tell already that we were in for a treat. Once we went as far as we could in the Jeep, we got ready to hike the rest of the way in.
9: Careful of these yucca. Yeah, you guys are familiar with these. These will stab you, so just be real careful there.
7: Hiking in the desert is definitely different than hiking anywhere else.
9: It is very different. Yes, it is.
7: God, the views here. We're on our way to Canyoneer and Rappel, but look at this. Why is the rock so smooth?
9: So this is Navajo sandstone. It formed about 210 million years ago. And as you can tell, I mean, it doesn't take much for imagination, but it used to be an ancient sand dune desert.
7: God.
9: Okay, much like a Sahara desert. They call them petrified sand dunes, right?
7: Oh,
9: and,
7: they look like
9: at that
7: it.
9: Time, 210 million years ago, it's a late Jurassic, so dinosaurs. And you can kind of see this line right here. If you look over here to the right, right here that goes all the way through. So as rain would fall in the ancestral Rockies, it would then flow under the sand and pools in these low points, and so you'd have oases all throughout the desert. And that's kind of what that line represents all the way through here.
7: That's so awesome.
9: Yeah.
6: Our hike took us down through these large fins, which is a geologic term for enormous fractures in the sandstone.
9: So millions of years ago, as things are shifting in the geology around us, there's a layer of salt under us that's about a mile thick. There's more pressure pushed on top. You have the salt flowing, and so you get these salt domes that would push up. And as that salt pushed up, it would then create stress fractures in the sandstone above. And as those fractures were introduced, water would seep down, erode out the salt, and then that valley would collapse over time, thus giving an awesome sandstone fins for hiking
6: trail. Court, you're the best. You're so knowledgeable about this stuff. This is perfect.
9: Yeah, let's keep going. As we're going down, I want you guys to stay very upright. Don't lean forward. Don't lean back, because what happens if you lean back, you're going to slip out. If you lean too forward, go forward. You're not going to be able to stop.
6: Yep. I'm going to surf it down with my shoes.
9: That's a great idea. No. All right, we're good to start setting up.
6: Stepping through here, right? Shouldn't have eaten that hamburger yesterday.
9: It's doubled back. You're good to go. We're doubled back and doubled back, okay?
6: Ready to go.
9: Let's go ahead and get your helmet on, though.
6: Okay.
9: So you're good to go. We'll just go grab your gloves.
6: Okay.

0: All righty, come on over.
1: Court, I feel good about this.
0: Yeah, you should. It's going to be a great time. Okay, I'm going to have you come right over here, just to the right of me.
2: Biggest rappel?
0: Which one's the biggest you've done?
1: I don't know. How big is this one?
2: It's about 100 feet.
1: 100 feet?
2: Yeah.
1: This might be the biggest. So if I look down...
0: You were going to get the full effect.
1: 100 feet.
0: Yeah.
1: That's pretty high.
0: It's pretty high.
1: Isn't that pretty high?
0: It's like a 10-story building, so...
1: How am I doing?
0: You're doing awesome, Abby.
1: Run it back.
2: Okay.
1: This is parked. I ain't gotta shop my mom. Woo! This is awesome. Yeah, you've been trying to hate me, but baby, that one changed me. Our first drop was a two-stage rappel down into what is called the medieval chamber. Pretty much what that meant was I needed to navigate the sides of petrified sand dunes to an initial drop 30 feet down. That's where I encountered some water. Woo! This is high. You know what? I might go. Whew. I'm gonna go in the water. Oh, that's deep water. All right. You sure there's no snakes in here? And then it was down the rest of the way to the bottom. So walk laterally. Nice. Wow, that was so cool. But not without a minor setback. Come on. It's not letting me go. I'm stuck. There we go. Woo! Did it! Almost fell as I went.
3: Great, you're good.
1: That was so cool. Oh my gosh, coming over that ridge. Woo! And the good news is we still have one more to go. Right? We have one more? All right, you know what they say. It's a lot better the second time around. One would hope. After another short hike, we arrived at our second rappel, a much different task than the first. It's a free hang off the Grand Staff Canyon, over 100 feet. Yep, just me and a rope dangling for 100 feet. I've been waiting all trip for this. Oh, yeah. See, that's what I like to see.
0: Yeah, right?
1: 120 feet. All right, here we go.

0: Hey, welcome to Park Places, everybody. I'm Bob Van Dillon. If you've seen Parked on Fox Nation, you know Abby Hornacek takes adventure to a whole new level. But now, with Parked Places on Fox Weather, we're taking you even further behind the scenes and beyond the trails as Abby dives into the stories, the people, and the beauty that make our national park so special. Now, this one, we're going to Denali up there in Alaska.
1: Yes.
0: And Abby, it's great to see you again.
1: Nice to see you, Bob.
0: Another one where you're going to Alaska and the vistas, the aurora, the side-by-sides, the animals, the whole thing.
1: Yeah, Denali is the national park that was really on my bucket list because not a lot of people get to go to Alaska. And this has been, even before I started doing the show, I was wanting to go to Denali. So this was a very special one for
0: me. This is almost like a pitch. He's like, listen, the first thing I'm going to do is go to Denali, and I'm going to go to the national park where I'm going to look at everything.
1: How can I milk this?
0: It seems so perfect. But to get there, it's rough terrain, some side-by-side action.
1: Yeah.
0: And you got in trouble driving it.
1: Yeah.
0: Check it out.

0: on this edition of Parked. Treading water. A peaceful preserve featuring everything from rugged mountains to wildlife, spruce forests, and tricky terrain.
1: Just taking a little break on this hike.
0: We conquer Denali National Park. Larger than the state of New Jersey, we find ourselves in a wilderness haven.
1: As we hike here in Denali, we'll see a ton of wildlife.
0: In Fairbanks, I take a four-wheeler for a spin, nearly flipping my rig on a hill I thought was meant for a jump. Then, the parked crew walks through the doors of Screaming Eagle to try out some archery.
1: Getting serious. Sport mode.
0: For our nighttime accommodations, we camp out at Borealis Base Camp, making s'mores under the brilliant northern lights while taking in the dazzling night sky.
1: Unbelievable.
0: And if life couldn't get any better, we journey to the real North Pole.
1: Can I give you a hug?
2: Oh, yeah.
0: To meet Mr. and Mrs. Claus just before the Christmas rush. We're in the last frontier. And this is Parked.

0: We're back in Alaska. The name Alaska comes from the indigenous people of the Aleutian Islands. The word Alieska means great land. Alaska is rugged. Its landscape is both vibrant and geologically active, and its cold, dry polar climate produces frequent winter blizzards. Alaska is also the least densely populated state in our country. So, of course, that sounded like the perfect excuse to explore it once again. Last season, we were at Kenai Fjords. This season, it's Denali National Park. But first, we navigated to Borealis Base Camp Adventure Resort, just 25 miles north of Fairbanks. This area is 100 acres of boreal forest. It's serene, but it's also known for its adventure, unbelievable scenery, and of course, its unmatched view of the Northern Lights. First up was UTVing in a side-by-side. Everywhere you look in Alaska, it's absolutely beautiful. I mean, right here behind me, to the right, to the left. So today, we're going to be taking a side-by-side out and doing a little bit more exploring. Before we knew it, it was time to hit the trail.
1: And we are off-roading.
0: Speaking of experiencing every single aspect.
1: Rainbow! There's a rainbow. We're riding side by side and there's a rainbow in the sky. I love Alaska! This is what I'm talking about.
2: I got the slowdown sign.
1: Woo! Try to get some air.
0: And that we definitely did. All right, let's rewind for a second and talk about our audio tech, Jim. When I punched it too hard over that hill, unbeknownst to me, his audio pack almost flew out of the side-by-side. So I just have to give him a huge shout-out and say I'm sorry, because he handled it like an absolute champ. With everything still intact, that signaled the end of our ride, just in time to head back to camp.
1: Here we are, ending our journey, parking side by side back at the base camp, and we had just a great experience.
0: A great day transitioned into an even better night, because we were about to be in the perfect place at the perfect time. Tonight, I'm doing something a little bit different with my accommodations because I'm going to try to see the Northern Lights. I'm at Borealis Base Camp, about to stay in an igloo. Now, I haven't been inside yet, so I'm going to walk up these stairs and check out what's going on inside. Oh, wow. Fingers crossed. The clouds are starting to clear up, so hopefully we see some Northern Lights. Now, if you're planning a trip to Alaska to see the Northern Lights, the best time to visit is between the end of August and the beginning of April. But keep in mind, the Northern Lights occur during all four seasons. The Northern Lights occur about 70 miles above the Earth's surface. The light is created when electronically charged particles travel through the Earth's magnetosphere and collide with gases to create energy in the form of light. I'm going to lay right here, listen for that alarm, and watch the Northern Lights hopefully come right over the top of this igloo. All of that being said, the conditions have to be right. One of the risks is coming all the way here just to miss one of Earth's greatest phenomenons. Luckily, we had our fire and s'mores to keep us occupied while we waited.
3: I got my marshmallows. I'm just gonna burn them a little bit. Oh, yeah. Who wants one? Okay, they're starting to come out. We didn't know if we were going to see them, but they're peeking out just a little bit, but it's only about midnight. So I think once it gets a little darker, it'll be okay. But wow.
0: Things are off to a perfect start, and tomorrow has a lot more in store with the main character of our show, Denali National Park.
4: All right, so you hit a jump with a side-by-side. Were you the only one to hit that jump?
3: Well, I got in a little bit of trouble. I don't know. I always hated getting in trouble growing up, right. And, you know, at school or whatever, which I was a perfect child. I'm just kidding.
4: Find that hard to believe.
3: It's like when someone, it was the first time, I think, as an adult that I saw everyone's eyes on me with this stare of, you're in big trouble, young lady. And I was like, oh my God, I haven't felt that in so long. And usually, you know, I'm very jokey and I'm very, and I was like, that was awesome. And someone was like,
4: that's
3: no,
4: awesome.
3: That was not awesome. But I didn't realize, to be fair, I didn't do it on purpose. She said, hey, like, just go over that hill. I saw a hill. And I was like, that looks like a jump.
4: Yeah.
3: So I floored it and I went and I didn't realize because of the weight, the top weight, you start to rotate.
4: Yeah, forward.
3: I got enough air mm-hmm. where I'm rotating and, you know, Jim, our audio tech, love the guy. I have so many stories about Jim, such a good man. He was very okay about it. I said, I am so sorry about your gear. I don't even care about myself. I'm sorry about your gear. And he goes, no, you're good. And no gear was harmed in the shooting of this episode.
4: I can't believe that. That was a big thump. And they even highlighted it, too, to show you exactly how high it went. And you were oblivious, just driving, having a good time.
3: And my heart did sink because I was like, whoa, that actually felt kind of dangerous. Now I know she didn't want me to hit that so hard.
4: When they showed the drone shot, everybody went straight. And then you veer off to the right. I'm like, were you supposed to do that?
3: I don't think so. Whoops. Well, you know, we're used to kind of pushing the limits a little bit.
4: Right.
3: So, you know, on this show and Jim, so the audio tech who had his gear in the back, who was such a good sport about it.
4: Mm-hmm.
3: We were at another national park and I saw a snake and he's a very, very big like fisherman and outdoorsman.
4: Yeah.
3: And everyone was freaking out. I was like, oh, let's go see the snake.
4: Mm-hmm.
3: And I turn around. He's got his boom mic in one hand and all of a sudden is holding the snake in his other hand.
4: Oh my
3: like
4: gosh.
3: Had caught the snake and also was holding his boom mic.
4: Wow.
3: So when he said, hey, don't worry about it. I was like, I trust you because
4: this guy's all right.
3: Yeah.
4: And then you made your way to the Aurora Borealis viewing pods.
3: Yes.
4: That was so cool.
3: That is a bucket list item.
4: That's
3: and you're,
4: so cool.
3: You're waiting. And it was really, I loved this moment. And I don't think a lot of this made camera, but we do a lot of bonding with the crew on these shoots
4: mm-hmm.
3: because long drives, everyone is tired. You know, no one's eaten all day. And this one was really special. We met a few people that were also at the base camp
4: mm-hmm.
3: and we made s'mores. We talked under the stars. And it was kind of one of the first moments in this show because we're so jam packed with our schedule that we got to relax and kind of enjoy each other's
4: right.
3: company. And you learn a lot about your crew and the people who are also going to Alaska to enjoy these national parks, the surrounding areas.
4: Mm-hmm.
3: But I think seeing that Northern Lights, it's something that, like, you know, it's on a lot of people's bucket list.
4: Sure.
3: But when you actually get to experience it, and it's just spectacular. And you say, does the camera do it justice?
4: Mm-hmm.
3: It's really hard to pick up the lights and the movement.
4: Mm-hmm.
3: And so I don't even know watching this episode if you can really tell just how spectacular it was.
4: It was beautiful. And it looked like the skies parted just enough where you could see it. Even when the skies were cloudy, you could see it behind.
3: Well, that's the thing is, you know, you have so much anticipation for seeing the Northern Lights. And you're like, when am I ever going to get the opportunity to do this again?
4: Mm-hmm.
3: But there are so many elements that can completely ruin your experience,
4: right.
3: like the clouds. And you
4: right.
3: can't, you could wait for 6 hours
4: mm-hmm.
3: and it could be clear as day. All of a sudden, right before it rolls in, so do the clouds.
4: Yeah, but this time it looked great. And those little pods are the greatest. The little skylight where you just
3: didn't realize people can look in there, though, while you're sleeping.
4: I was wondering.
3: Didn't enjoy that.
4: What kind of privacy you had. But you're up in Alaska. You don't need privacy.
3: Good people.

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0: 888-541-3020.
1: Welcome back to Park Places. I'm Bob Van Dillon, and we've got behind-the-scenes look at Denali National Park with Abby Hornacek. You were up there a couple of years ago, and Abby, you did something that only 30% of the people actually do.
2: Yeah, it's the 30% rule, because only 30% of the people get to see Denali, because we're talking about the clouds. They roll in, might ruin your view, but Denali is such a spectacular mountain, and when you're at the base of it looking up, it's a spiritual experience.
1: It's really steep.
2: Yeah.
1: And it's really tall. And to get there, it's a little harrowing at times because we've got some animals to deal with as well.
2: Yeah, a lot of animals in Alaska. Also, at this national park, you have one road that goes through the entire national park. Mm-hmm. You have to hop on and off of a bus. So
1: right.
2: You can't drive your own car.
1: Yeah.
2: So the experiences that you have are a lot different than other parks.
1: Yeah, so let's do it. Check it out.
3: When I blew out the fire on the marshmallows, I made a wish that we would see the northern lights, just like blowing out birthday candles. So maybe it's the same thing. Of Alaska's 8 national parks, this one is arguably the most well-known. It offers us a pure form of wilderness with only one bisecting road running throughout the entire national park. Established in 1917 to protect Dall sheep from overhunting, the park now encompasses 6 million acres of wilderness that remains largely untouched by humans. It earns the distinction of an international biosphere reserve and boasts a terrain that features glaciers, towering peaks, contrasting ecosystems, and hosts a wide range of animals. And we're here to explore it all. Welcome to Denali National Park and Preserve. There is only one road to enter and exit Denali National Park. In fact, this is the only road in the entire park. With that comes restraints when driving in your own vehicle. The majority of the road is restricted to park service buses. Thank you very much. Okay, so we got our bus tickets. We are hopping on this bus. Only about 15 miles of the park is accessible by personal vehicles. So we are going to hop on with some other folks so we can get further into the park. Our starting point was at the beginning of the road.
4: This seat looks good.
5: It's so colorful. I don't think I expected this. Reds, yellows, greens.
3: Formerly known as Mount McKinley National Park, named after President William McKinley, Denali National Park and Preserve was established on February 26, 1917, and to this day is visited by over 600,000 visitors a year. Made mostly of dirt and gravel, the Denali Park Road was completed in 1938. It took 17 years to construct the 92-mile path, giving visitors the opportunity to navigate the park.

0: we hike here in Denali, our eyes are always peeled for wildlife, and there's a lot of it. But something you won't see is a reptile, because reptiles aren't found this far north. But what you might see is a wood frog, which is the only amphibian found in Denali that can survive the harsh temperatures of the last frontier. Depending on the season, you might cross paths with a variety of warm-blooded locals. And no, I'm not talking about the great people of Alaska. Grizzly bears, moose, Arctic squirrels, owls, hawks, and caribou have made Denali their home.
1: We just stopped the bus because we see our first sign of wildlife. Got some caribou out and doe here. So if you can see the caribou, the difference between reindeer and caribou is that there is no difference. These are basically reindeer.
0: Traditionally, the animals are referred to caribou if found in the wild, like the ones here. But if they're domesticated, that's when they're considered reindeer. Just taking a little break on this hike, and we have noticed so much variety here. For example, a lot of rocks. Look around, see a lot of wildlife. That's present day. But you can also see wildlife that roamed this area millions of years ago. Thousands of trace fossils have been uncovered. As you go north on the globe, the tree line changes. Here it's around 2,500 to 3,000. Of course, that can shift based off of different factors, but that's why right now we're driving through all these trees at the foothills of the park. We have officially made it as far as we can go on the bus. We're at mile marker 43. Now, usually you can go a little bit further on this road to famous spots like Polychrome Pass, Wonder Lake, Reflection Pond, but Pretty Rock's landslide just wiped out the road. It's a landslide that's been active since about the 1960s, but last year it sped up considerably, so visitors can no longer get to those areas until the National Park Service finds a solution like a bridge or rebuilding the road. However, the rest of the road is accessible only by foot. Okay, you ready? Alice, walk. Come on. Come on, baby.
2: What a good girl.
0: Wonder Lake is an iconic area of Denali. Here, you can see the Alaska Range with Denali towering from the horizon on a clear day. Just east of the lake is Reflection Pond. The majestic Denali doubles in visibility as it's mirrored in the water. We're at the start of Polychrome Pass. That has since been wiped away by a landslide, so we can't access it this year, but it overlooks Polychrome Mountain, which is here behind me. On the other side of it, you can see that it got its name from its many colors that were first written about and published in 1954 by the U.S. Geological Survey. The colors come from the ancient lava flow that took on multiple hues from gravel and intrusive rocks, which are formed when magma penetrates existing rock. We just joined the 30% club because 30% of visitors get to see Denali, because usually it's covered by fog and clouds. But today we got a little bit more visibility. It is just crazy to see it because it is the highest mountain in North America. It has actually the most elevational change of any mountain in the entire world. So pretty special we got to see that. We got to see Denali.

0: What's impressive is people tried summiting this mountain a century ago. The word summit here is important because it implies reaching the topmost level that's attainable. In 1913, Harry Carstens was a member of the original group to summit Denali. He later became the first superintendent of the park. As we finished up an action-packed day in the park, we were able to reflect on the incredible journey we got to do together. And we still have a brand new day ahead of us.
1: Your crew is so great, too. If they find a flat surface, they're going to shove a camera right on there for you, the bus included.
2: This is why it takes so long to edit, because we have 97 cameras set up everywhere. They do such a good job. But yes, this, you know, there aren't that many opportunities in your own car because you don't have a car.
1: So no, exactly.
2: There are zero opportunities. You're on this bus. You're with other people who are enjoying the national park. And I love Denali. You have to be very prepared, because if it's one of those things where you're like, oh, I'm just going to hop off the bus and take in the view, you don't get as much of an experience as actually going into the wilderness. Mm-hmm. It is one of the most untouched national parks in the national park system, if not the most untouched, because it is just rugged wilderness, a lot of trails, but ones where it's not, you know, marked. So the people who are going there are actually backpacking.
1: Right.
2: Got to have your bear spray for sure.
1: Oh, boy.
2: But what's interesting about this, you talk about filming and the photogs and everyone and audio. Mm-hmm. You know, you do live hits in this job, whatever platform you're on, and it kind of feels like a live hit sometimes, because you're with all these people on the bus and they're all looking at you as you're trying to give this spiel, and people are listening because I'm trying to give information like a tour guide would.
1: Right.
2: And you know, you have these people trying to listen for information, but then you stumble and you're like, I gotta do it again.
1: Take two.
2: I feel so bad.
1: The trick is act like everything is live and you'll do it the first
2: time. That is, there you go.
1: Generally speaking. But that road took, if I wrote it down, 17 years to complete.
2: Yep. Yeah. And that's another thing that people don't think about with national parks is, yes, the early settlers or the Native Americans who were living off that land. But then once they started building these parks and the roads and the tunnels through the mountains, it's tough. You got to transport the material there. You got to deal with the terrain. Mm-hmm. And there was one road we really wanted to do, or part of the road, and it had been washed away with a mudslide. So, it's dangerous stuff.
1: And that's going to take a long time to rebuild.
2: Yeah.
1: It's going to be years before you can even get back on that stretch of road. But like you said, that's the only road in or out. You're kind of on your own if you go off the road.
2: Yep, that's right. It's kind of, you have the freedom. You know, there's no one telling you what to do. That's why people really take to this park, because it's kind of like unleashing the beast. You can you can choose your own adventure.
1: You get to unleash the Kraken. And like we said, 30% are that you are now one, because all of a sudden the skies open up and there is Denali. It's right there.
2: Yeah, and when it opens up, you're like, wow, I cannot believe we actually got to see it.
1: How long was it open? Was it there the whole time, or did it kind of go in and out?
2: It was there for a good amount.
1: Was
2: it? It went in and out, but we got a good view of it for the majority of the time we were there.
1: Were people like oohing and on, like, oh, we're part of the 30%?
2: Yeah. it's a community experience.
1: It's so beautiful. So we're going to look at other stuff that she did, which includes a little archery. And how good are you at that? Pretty good.
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1: And welcome back to Park Places. I'm Bob Van Dillon with Abby Hornacek, and we're going deep into this shoot because behind the scenes are always fascinating to watch. Now you're doing archery, and I'm thinking either that was beginner's luck or you're good or we spliced it very well.
2: I think it's a little bit of everything. Definitely, well, except for the fact that I'm good. That was not part of it. Yeah, it was beginner's luck, I will admit. But I've actually done some archery before, so yeah. Maybe it's not so much beginner.
1: Yeah,
2: just luck.
1: No, you were dead eye. Aimed it right out there. It's pretty good stuff. Watch this.

0: Something popular in this area is archery. In fact, it's believed the sport arrived in the Americas via Alaska as early as 6000 BC. Being in Alaska is all about what you can do outdoors. We are driving by. We came across this really cool archery range called Screaming Eagle Archery. So I'm going to head down the stairs, see if we can find someone so I can sling some arrows. Beth Alderman, the co-owner of the shop, was working at the time, and she paired me with a bow.
1: Hi, I'm Beth.
0: Hey, Beth, how's it going?
1: Nice to meet you.
0: Nice to meet you, too. You have a great shop and range here.
1: Thank you.
0: How did this all come to be?
1: Me and my husband started the shop 9 years ago. It was a hobby that we turned into a lifestyle.
0: And now it's a lifestyle other people get to enjoy.
1: Exactly, yep. Okay. We'll get you a bow and get you shooting.
0: Perfect.
1: Let's go.
0: Part of the challenge of archery is holding the bow steady, since it can weigh between 3 and 6 pounds depending on the type of bow you're using, and that's without the accessories on them.

0: awesome. It's a little high because we're close.
1: Oh, okay.
0: That's why when you're aiming at the yellow and it hit high, so the next time aim at your that blue dot.
1: Blue dot at the bottom?
0: Correct.
1: Underneath the target.
0: Yep.
1: Oh, my gosh!
0: Good job!
2: I didn't expect that. You're a good coach. I'm so excited. That's awesome. I think I was actually going to get a bullseye.
0: Yeah.
2: I thought I wasn't even going to hit the whole white thing.
0: No.
3: What are the arrows made out of?
0: These are made out of carbon. They're a little bit more durable. If you hit something hard, they will break, but it can be mass produced pretty easily.
4: Because the arrows vary in weight, they fly through the air a little differently. A heavier arrow has a flatter trajectory, while a lighter one will make more of a rainbow shape in the air.
0: Getting serious.
2: Sport mode.
3: If I don't get a bullseye this time...
0: There you go.
2: Yeah! Okay.
0: Oh, you got it.
2: I got it!
0: You got it!
2: Woo! All right.
3: Okay, I got one.
2: Yes, you
3: finally,
2: did.
3: You're a great teacher. Mind if I take it for a few more spins? I'll close up.
0: Yeah, Shop? Sure. Go for it.
3: All right.
0: Leave.
3: Thank you for everything, Beth.
0: Yeah, you're welcome. Thanks for coming in.
4: From one skilled activity to another, our next stop takes us to the Ice Museum in Fairbanks, where Andy would trust me with a power tool.
3: We're at the Fairbanks Ice Museum, which is in a 1920s historic movie theater, and this guy looks welcoming. I hear there's some surprises inside, so let's check it out. Tammy here and the Brickley family have owned the Ice Museum for more than 30 years. What's the history of this place?
5: So this is a historic theater. It's one of the first theaters in the town of Fairbanks. It's been here since the 1920s. And ironically, it's one of the first movies that was played in here. It was called Ice Follies. And now we converted it to house our ice sculpting tours. The entire theater is surrounded by aquarium-style glass where you get to go in there and actually fully interact with ice sculptures.
3: And what is special about the ice here in Alaska that's different from other places?
5: So the reason why Fairbanks is actually famous for their ice is because the temperatures here drop so quickly, so fast, that all the impurities in the lakes and the rivers and ponds get pushed to the surface. So when they cut the blocks, all the impurities are just rested on the top, so there you just get a big, huge, crystal clear piece of ice.
3: Beautiful. Well, I can't wait to see it.
5: Yeah.
3: Can you show me inside?
5: Yes, ma'am. Come on in. I'll introduce you to Andy, our ice sculptor.

0: so much better. Ice sculpture complete, and with that, a celebratory slide ride to cap off our trip to the Ice Museum.
1: All right.

0: cool. We go really fast. It's like an ice playground. Woo! It's like an ice wonderland in here. And it is 20 degrees, just pointing that out, and it feels like 20 degrees too.
1: Dude, Katniss Everdeen on the first shot.
0: Giving me way too much credit. But yes, I love this activity because we weren't supposed to do it. It was spontaneous. Mm. We actually had a different activity planned. And then because of some things out of our control, we had to cancel it. So we were just driving down the road and we're like, Screaming Eagle, what's that? That sounds cool. We're just like, hey, do you have your camera in the back? And the guys were like, yeah. So we popped in. We realized because, you know, there are a lot of, you know, there's hunting up there. Mm-hmm. There's different things. So this was a very welcoming place. And they're like, well, let's just try your shot. Mm,
1: and it, so far, so good. It worked out perfectly. And again, they put a GoPro on the bow itself. These guys are
0: and
1: incredible.
0: On the target. And I have been known to accidentally, you know, we were axe throwing once, hit a GoPro. Ooh. right on accident. So I was like, I'm glad that you trust my shot enough for me not to spear the GoPro.
1: Screaming Eagle, I mean, it's a perfect name for it, number one. Number two, it looks like it's right dab in the middle of everywhere, so they do a lot of business, I imagine.
0: Yes, and you know, they have different things that you can test out, and I was always fascinated with the different weight of the arrows and mm-hmm. how they shoot, and you know, the bow and arrows are very fascinating instruments, would you call them?
1: Yeah, absolutely.
0: Because, you know, however curved, if it's wood, if it's, you know,
1: automatic bow.
0: One. Yeah, mm-hmm. exactly. So I learned a lot.
1: And the arrows themselves, I think yours were made out of, it wasn't graphite, it was something like that.
0: Yeah, they had so many different ones.
1: They have wood ones too, and they all
0: actually
1: fly differently.
0: Had me hunt for an arrowhead, and then they tied it on the end of a stick.
1: Really?
0: No.
1: I was going to say, dang, that's pretty good. It's all inclusive experience. So then you went from doing your bow and arrow right there in the middle to the Fairbanks Ice Museum, which I thought was pretty cool. It's right there in the middle of the town.
0: Yeah, and you know, it's such a fun place to see. They, for some reason, let me hold these, like, chainsaws. So I was like, you want to check my background or something?
1: I wondered that.
0: But the way I am not from an art background, I am not good at art. Mm-hmm. I'm actually really bad. And so the way that I was watching them carve with the different instruments, mm-hmm. I was like, I was so flabbergasted. The fact that they let me take the chainsaw and try to, I don't know how you get the details with something like that, a tool like that. Mm-hmm. So it was really fun. They let me be very hands-on. And, you know, when you think about different mediums through art, don't really think about ice.
1: No, ice is beautiful. And you made a beautiful bird bear, if I'm not mistaken.
0: Yeah, I did that all on my own.
1: Well, they pulled a picture out. Like, is that a bird? Is it a bear? The guy tried cleaning it up a little bit. It looked all right.
0: The guy's like, do not attach my name to this.
1: It's not just a chainsaw, too. It's a drill bit.
0: The drill bit, yeah. And I was like, what about my fingers?
1: You tried to polish this thing up.
0: I loved this one, though, because it was right across. So we did that. And then they let me ride down the slide on the ice and then climb on the ice sculptures. I felt like a little kid again.
1: Yeah.
0: And then we walked across the street. There was like a little bar where we got some dinner, and there was a pool table. So that didn't make the episode, but another one of those moments where we're like, wow, this was the last shot of the day. We're gonna go play some pool. And it was a true experience, a true Alaskan experience.
1: Yeah, just walking across the street where everything is right there.
0: Yeah.
1: And it was an old theater converted into an, I was thinking to myself, a museum of ice in Alaska. Now, who the heck is going to go
0: so
1: there?
0: So random.
1: But sure enough, it's doing well.
0: Yes. You know, people love the random things because it's something different. And, you know, talk to people who are there who are so passionate about the art, the skill that it takes to make these things. There's obviously no lacking ice in Alaska.
1: Right,
0: you've got
1: right.
0: a lot of places to get the medium.
1: Right.
0: But I think the way that these local places bring people together, too, with the community, it gives, if you have kids, a lot of things to do. So a very wide range of experiences that you can have.
1: Yeah, but the ice sculptor himself, he had it down. He even had the wrist work with the drill
0: bit. Yeah, he could
1: do
0: it with his eyes closed.
1: The guy was great. He goes, let me help you with that.
0: Yeah.
1: And also, when they first showed it to you, too, you have like red markings on there.
0: Yeah.
1: I was like, that looked a little bit like blood. I was like, okay.
0: Could be.
1: What did Abby do right off the bat? Did she get our
0: They're like,
1: sound
0: first
1: guy
0: you
1: got
0: to cut your finger and then you're going to rub it. Yeah, no, it is freaky, Bob.
1: Yeah, I
0: was like, this thing has the
1: some teeth to it.
0: Yeah. Like, does it have different modes, like a beginner mode with the guard?
1: No, and they
0: just throw you right into it.
1: No, man.
0: But that's
1: freestyle.
0: How you learn.
1: That was beautiful. It turned out well. It looked really nice, too.
0: Thank you.
1: You're up there in Alaska, and that means you're close to the North Pole, which means you're close to Santa Claus. We get to go visit Santa Claus coming up as well. You're not going to want to miss it.
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1: All right, welcome back to Park Places, everybody. I'm Bob Van Dillen, along with the adventurous Abby Hornacek, and we are in Alaska. You were in Denali National Park. Now you're headed towards North Pole, Alaska, which is a very familiar face lives up there.
2: Yeah, he and she does. Ah. Mm-hmm. You know, the Santa, Mrs. Claus. Don't forget about the reindeer.
1: Right.
2: And we had to go to, you know, put in a little Christmas wish that we would see the Northern Lights, which obviously happened. So Santa, thank you very much for that.
1: It turned out that it worked out pretty well. And 'tis the season where you're always looking forward to Christmas. 360 days left till Christmas. But I'll tell you what, it was a fun time to watch it. So check it out.

0: Our last stop is a familiar one. You might know it as the official home of Santa Claus or Santa's workshop, North Pole, Alaska. Located about 14 miles southeast of Fairbanks, the small city has a population of about 2,000 people. We are in North Pole, Alaska, and you're not going to believe it, but this is Santa's house. I heard the bells. I think Santa is here, and he is, and Mrs. Claus. Can I give you a hug?
1: Oh, yes.
0: Santa, Mrs. Claus.
2: Welcome.
0: I was looking at you guys from over there. You're two lovebirds.
3: We are.
0: You are. How long have you been married?
3: Since rainbows were in black and white.
0: What?
3: Yeah.
0: That is a long time.
3: It is a long time.
0: When you try to fly your sleigh, do you ever fly through the northern lights?
3: Well, the northern lights are particles from the sun, and they're everywhere. So you can literally be flying through them at 1 minute, and the next minute, they're turned off because the cloud, because one of the factors isn't coming down.
0: Do the reindeer have a hard time getting through the northern lights?
3: Oh, they love them.
0: Yeah.
3: It just gives them a little thrill.
0: Yeah. Okay. Santa Claus, Mrs. Claus, thank you so much. And I guess I'll see you at Christmas time. I'll leave you at, what do you like, cookies?
3: Well,
0: Oreos?
3: You know what? Here's what I really like, okay? Everything. From the North Pole,
0: Merry Christmas!
3: Ho, ho, ho, ho, ho.

does it for us discovering all of the untouched wilderness Denali National Park has to offer. But we'll see you next time on Parked. Now all I do is wait. I don't know what to do with my hands. I feel like a dead person. Really hard talking to myself. I don't know what else to say. Oh, we lost two marshmallows. So then you just start over again. Hop up on here. Giddy up. Cheese.

0: All right, so Abby, I noticed you met Santa Claus. I also noticed that you skipped the line. You went running straight
1: that
0: up there.
1: Landed me on the naughty list. Yeah, Cole came in my stocking that year. No, they invited us up there. I would never skip in front of a child. It was such a fun experience, and I actually did. I went to Santa Camp for a different special I did earlier on. So I got to experience, you know, what it takes. And, you know, obviously none of us know what Santa can do in 365 days.
0: Right.
1: He has got magic to him. But, you know, it was fun just to hang out with Santa, Mrs. Claus, take some notes on their relationship.
0: And reindeer, too,
1: right?
0: Running around up there. And there's the difference between a reindeer and an elk.
1: Yeah, exactly.
0: Right?
1: But, yeah, reindeer has magic.
0: Yes, and the elk does not. Then you ask Santa Claus, you know, what's the deal when they fly through the Aurora Borealis? Does it hurt them?
1: Like, yeah.
0: Oh, it was a tree.
1: They're like, whoa, look at this. Yeah, these are the things you don't think about until you go to Denali National Park.
0: Yeah, pretty interesting.
1: But not many people get to go to the North Pole.
0: Right.
1: So I hope that I got to bring that experience to people at home. I did not see any elves, though.
0: No, you didn't see them running around?
1: No. Maybe they were hard at work.
0: I think they're on vacation because it wasn't even Christmas time when you were up there.
1: No, it wasn't.
0: Do they
1: go on vacation, though? Because
0: yeah, there's like strong elf union.
1: Yeah, they get paid overtime.
0: They do. But listen, this trip was amazing. You're starting out there in Alaska. Just the tremendous amount of assets you need to bring up with you, all the equipment, all the people, everything. It is a pure production.
1: It really is. And this is where I love to give credit to the crew because, you know, I have my stuff, but the crew, they have, I think I asked one of our camera guys once, how many bags do you have to check at the airport?
0: Right.
1: Sometimes they check 10 bags and these bags are they're heavy. They're cameras. Mm-hmm. And there's one in particular who works out of Atlanta and he out of the Atlanta airport, obviously massive. And he has to bring his own cart to lug all of his stuff, take the bus.
0: It's Blaze, right?
1: Yeah. Blaze.
0: Yeah.
1: Shout out Blaze. Mm-hmm. Takes all the stuff, and then he has to pack. He's not like you can leave your cart at the airport.
0: No.
1: So he has to pack that, check it as well. You know, and every night, you never know what these things are expensive, so they have to unload their truck.
0: You have to bring
1: them
0: inside
1: with them. Break it down, mm-hmm. bring it inside with them. So they put in work even after the red light is off. They would be amazed with how much work goes in behind the scenes to get all that put away.
0: And I always try to help them out. And
1: yes,
0: they've got this
1: too.
0: Specific way where they Tetris it in their back cars.
1: Yeah.
0: Like, listen, don't touch it. I know what I'm doing. I know where it's going. I'm sitting there and waiting because you're right. These are heavy bags, like 45, 50 pounds.
1: Yes. And some of the things they're bringing up with them when we're doing these hikes, we obviously try to scale things down when we go on massive hikes. You're not carrying all the things. But, you know, sometimes you have a 360 cam and a Z90. I know people probably don't know what these things are, but they can get pretty heavy.
0: Indeed.
1: And you need room in your backpack for water, snacks. So it's quite the production.
0: And then you forget about all the prep work that goes into this. You need to get permits.
1: Yep.
0: You need to do all kinds of things.
1: Yes, and something people don't think about is the SD card. After the day is done, you have all of these cards, and you take them all out, and they're giving them to the producers, and I'm like, do not drop it. They're this big.
0: I know,
1: and
0: they're
1: you're
0: small.
1: Like, that is a full day's worth of filming. If that gets destroyed or lost,
0: you're hosed.
1: Yeah,
0: it just took 24 hours of work, and you flush it down the toilet.
1: Exactly. So they're so responsible, and I'm like, I'm glad that that's not part of my job description, because if I had to keep track of this little SD card, and then you have the hard drives.
0: Yeah.
1: So different seasons that we've done. Mm-hmm. There was one that we did a road trip, and we had to. I think we mailed back the hard drive each time because we didn't want. Anyway, it's so complicated.
0: And we've done that, and when you bring a drone, that's a whole new complication.
1: Oh, a drone.
0: The drones, and some of the national parks are not allowed to even have a drone.
1: No, we'll sometimes. So we do use drone shots, and we'll launch the drone. By we, I mean our drone pilot.
0: Right.
1: I can't take credit for that.
0: You need actual license.
1: Yep, you got your drone, and then the Fox drone pilots are some of the best of the best. And we launch outside of the park. They obviously have to get it cleared with the FAA, different agencies, Fox, everyone. So you're sitting, and we don't have service sometimes. Again, the things people don't see, they're trying to get the area approved because you can't do it until you're actually in the area, I believe.
0: Right.
1: And they're trying to get their call through, and we're like, does someone have something to connect to? We need like a sat phone, and you know all of the things that you don't think about.
0: I know.
1: You need
0: just to get like a half hour special. it's going to take days and days of planning and all that equipment. Plus, don't forget about your audio guy who wants to get the boom in there.
1: Yes.
0: But he doesn't want it in the shot. And then sometimes you have to have a waterproof mic to put on there. It's
1: well, exactly a good point of, you know, when we do audio, sometimes depending on what I'm wearing right. or if it's going to be raining mm-hmm. or if I'm actually submerged, I love the creative ways that our audio techs come up with ways to attach a microphone. Sometimes I have two. Sometimes I have like a lav,
0: yep.
1: but you want to hide it. Because we're out in nature, you don't mm-hmm. want to see. You know, right now you can kind of see the.
0: Yeah,
1: I
0: the
1: tapped
0: one on
1: it,
0: your collar,
1: so probably, yeah, yeah they probably ruined it. But yeah, it's tough, and you have to keep track of it. You know, you're out in nature. You're also at these parks. The bathroom is not very fancy, and so you're trying to like, keep everything safe. And you know, I give a lot of credit to the people that put the work in behind.
0: It's a whole team. I mean, we see the camera guys every once in a while in the shots, but you do a terrific job. Your crew does a terrific job. Park is excellent. I'm so happy it's on Fox Weather right now with Park Places. If you enjoy Abby like we all do, Fox Weather has more. We'll see you next time.

0: I mean, just the turbulence was incredible.
1: We're seeing an uptick in what we call rapid intensification.
2: Melissa last year is a great example. Like, it was nothing, it was nothing, it was nothing. It was a major storm.
3: A dropson, what it's called, an instrument package dropped out of the aircraft, measured 250 mile per hour winds, something less than 1,000 feet above the ground.
0: When it's game time, the switch is on and everyone is hyper-focused. And you have Kermit kind of hanging between the pilots and in front of the flight engineer. And it's just bouncing. Everything is bouncing.

0: Flying into a hurricane isn't a thrill ride, but a rescue mission executed before the storm hits land. To understand a hurricane, you have to fly right into the heart of it. And for the men and women who gather the data that saves lives, it all begins here in the hangar of the NOAA Aircraft Operations Center in Lakeland, Florida.
1: So, Kermit, Miss Piggy 42 and 43, this is the spot we have here for the Gulfstream. We had all 10 planes in here when we first moved in, but we have since accommodated a next hangar over because we're not going to have enough room for the G550 and the rest of these birds.
2: I think our purpose here is to save people's lives and save their property. But ultimately, here, this is where the rubber meets the road. Listen. When my team goes out and gathers this data, when they put their lives at risk, when they do this work, we do it for you.
0: For 50 years, NOAA's P3 hurricane hunters have been flying right into the eye of the storm. Since 1976, they've tracked historic monsters like Andrew, Katrina, and Sandy. But they don't just chase hurricanes. These highly versatile planes fly critical missions all over the globe, with each aircraft logging a massive 15,000 flight hours over a half century of service. You have a safety-first mentality here, right?
1: No, we don't have a safety-first mentality. We have a take no risk that's not worth it, right? So the safe approach would be, flying in hurricanes, is it dangerous, not dangerous? Is it risky, is it not risky? The thing is, you want to find what the risks are and mitigate the risks as best you can to a place where you feel comfortable with the risks you're going to accept.
3: As someone who lives in Florida, I am personally invested in making sure that hurricane forecasts are as accurate as possible.
4: We're trying to do two things. We're trying to understand the storm, right? That's from a research perspective, which is scientifically, how can we understand them better? But primarily, we're trying to forecast them better.
5: It's more logistics than you can possibly imagine to get those aircraft safely.
6: You know, for 80 years, we've been flying aircraft into hurricanes, but most of that time the data was really directly used by the forecasters at the Hurricane Center, and it wasn't really getting into the forecast models. But that's really changed in the last 10 plus years, and all of that aircraft data makes those intensity and track forecasts 10 to 20% better.
5: The observations we get in a hurricane is the foundation of the forecast.
7: We have a tail Doppler radar, which is almost like having a CAT scan of the storm itself. So it's looking out about 20 miles or so and taking an entire three-dimensional from the top of the hurricane all the way down to the ocean floor, measuring the wind and the structure of the storm itself.
6: The Air Force Reserve flies a C-130J aircraft, which are specially designed for weather reconnaissance. They kind of are the workhorse of flying what we call fixed missions, where they go out there and they find the center and they fly what we call an alpha pattern around the different quadrants of the storm. And they're collecting flight level data, drops on data, sort of that core everyday data. The NOAA P3s are almost like flying research labs.
3: Collecting information from the G4 at that higher altitude, we're collecting a lot of a humongous column of data from that high level all the way down. We release drop zones just like the C-130s and the P3s do, but we get that added amount of altitude between where we fly and where they fly. So the P3s really focus on the intensity and the location of the storm, whereas the G4, we are looking at some of those things in the overall development of the storm, what it looks like.
0: Today, we map a hurricane's DNA drop by drop. We know exactly where it is and how strong it's getting. But to truly appreciate the luxury of that warning, we have to look back at a time of lost hurricanes.
8: The hurricane cost the loss of lives by the hundreds, damage in the hundreds of millions. Catastrophe as complete as unexpected.
6: Before Hurricane Hunter aircraft existed, you know, that was back before the satellite era even. So, you know, intensity estimates or estimates about data from the aircraft were about the hurricane at that time were really based largely on ship observations that were coming from ships out over the open ocean.
8: Hurricane, 100 miles an hour.
0: On Labor Day weekend in 1935, American aviator Leonard J. Povey climbed into an open cockpit biplane to hunt down a massive storm, making history as the first person to fly an aircraft specifically to locate a hurricane. His daring flight over the Florida Straits revealed that the deadly cyclone was sparing Cuba and heading straight for the Florida Keys, paving the way for the modern aerial reconnaissance programs we rely on today.
6: the data was really limited. You know, Hurricane Hunter aircraft started flying in the 1940s and really has continued continuously through the through now, especially across the Atlantic basin where we have the most aircraft data.
0: This tells you what the storms that Miss Piggy's gone through, I guess, right?
4: Yeah, this is sort of a historical record for 43 here. You'll see the same on 42 as well as the countries that we've operated in or landed in. But yeah, these are all storms going back to the first storm flown in 1977. So this airplane's come up on 50 years old. You see the number of storms, and there's some very historical storms that this airplane and NOAA 42 across the hangar has flown in. You can see most recently we've got Gabrielle Aaron from 2025, Milton 2024, right. 2024 as well. Flown in. So this is really that archive.
0: Hurricane Andrew.
4: Hurricane Andrew. Exactly. So this is sort of that. You know, there's sort of badges of honor for the airplane with how many storms this airplane can go through. And yet here we are 50 years later with all these storms, still flying this airplane safely and efficiently through storms.
1: We got here in 99, and the Hugo event was still in everyone's minds because they'd gone into 1,500 feet. And so the first thing that was important was the team never went in below 5,000 for major hurricanes. So they continued to repeat that long into my 16 years of flying tenure. It, you know, below 5,000 feet is a no-no.
2: When you fly into a hurricane, specifically at the heart of the storm at around 10,000 feet, the water ingestion that the engines have to manage is huge. I have seen top-end running temperatures for our engines is somewhere in the ballpark of 1,000 degrees. So because of that diversion and movement of the air, it prevents water from putting out the fire. Your turbofan motors, your turbojet motors are direct flow, like air goes in one side and out the other, and there's nothing really in the middle to keep that water from going into the flames. If you do that, your engines flame out and you're a giant rock in the sky.
0: Do you have a favorite?
4: All right.
9: Well, Kermit brought me home from 2007, February 9th, when we lost three of the four engines. I don't know if you ever heard that story, Brian. So we lost three, we lost four in 30 seconds. We were at 3,000 feet out of Newfoundland. And then we lost number one a few minutes later, and we only were flying on number two, and we were going quickly to the water impact. And with 45 seconds left to spare, we got number one restarted. And so I'm going to forever be thankful for Kermit bringing us home.
0: Coming up on Eyes in the Storm.
10: We're headed to NOAA's Uncrewed Aircraft Systems Division.
0: Why are there so many? And what, you know, what's the difference between this one and the large one and then those very small ones over there?
1: The robust training program is unfortunately experience.
2: In a hurricane, makes me a little nervous.
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1: NOAA's operation took its modern shape in 1975 when the flight facility was reorganized. In 1976, they would take possession of the two legendary P-3s, Kermit and Miss Piggy, which serve as the backbone of their heavy hurricane fleet today.
2: When the AOC moved here, this building had to be designed for your purposes. So what is in this building, and how is it put together?
3: So this building was built, purpose-built for us by the City of Lakeland and Linder Airport. We've expanded it one time as opportunities arose, but originally we have a single large hangar that will house all 10 of NOAA's aircraft in a random event that we had them all home. Usually they're dispersed around the country working, but the hangar's big enough to hold all of our aircraft, and then we've got maintenance spaces to support all of the technicians and equipment that we have going on the aircraft. We have a full warehouse stocked with all the consumable parts and spares that we need to keep these aircraft running.
4: Going up.
2: I'll let you lead the way. Open the door.
4: Handrails here.
1: I was invited into the belly of Miss Piggy for a closer look at this aerial research lab.
4: As we work up in the front of the aircraft, I call this sort of the safety circle.
2: Mm-hmm.
4: So up front here on the right side is the navigator. On the left side is myself as the flight director. Of course, we have the flight station where we have our pilots and our flight engineers.
2: Mm-hmm.
4: We call it safety circle because we're all communicating with one another constantly throughout the flight. Mm-hmm. I'm monitoring the weather, the radars on board the airplane, looking at what's in front of us to ensure we're taking the right track through the storm.
2: You fly with a navigator and a flight engineer. You fly with these extra folks that work with you, right? Which we don't have on commercial aircraft these days. Is that because this is an old aircraft, or is that because there's just so much going on when you're flying into a storm that you need just more eyes on the systems?
5: Similar to how the older aircraft work, there's not a lot of automation as far as systems on this aircraft like you would find in a more modern aircraft. So the flight engineers will fly with us as the systems expert, and while we're, as the pilots, managing the aircraft's attitude and the way that it's flying and coordinating with the back, the flight engineer is keeping a constant scan on all of the instrumentation, all of the different engine instruments, the health of the aircraft, and making sure that everything stays within a really healthy parameter. While the navigator is supporting our flight directors, which is our in-flight meteorologists, on tracking storm position and making sure that we're pointed to the center of the storm at all times. It is an old airplane. This means older than I am. But our maintenance team and all of the time, attention, and dedication we've had to making this very stable, secure, making sure that all the maintenance is done anytime there's something wrong with it.
6: It's getting harder and harder to put things on this airplane because they don't make them anymore. The Navy just stopped flying these birds, and some other countries stopped flying them. So we've benefited from the economics of other nations, 18 of them, flying this aircraft.
3: If we could fly them forever, I would. But they're just, you know, there's a life cycle to everything. And we just can't find parts, right? Like, you've seen our aircraft, they're immaculate. But when something fails, there's no longer a supply chain to support them.
6: The robust training program is unfortunately experience. So there's no way, we give radar training. Believe it or not, Archie Trammell radar tapes from the 60s still are really important because you get a lot of radar shadowing. So you make sure those concepts are there. There's a lot of meteorological training, but you literally have to fly the storm.
5: Between the turbulence and everything else like that, you can have wild changes in airspeed. In addition to your altitude and your attitude as the aircraft pitches up and down, as it takes all these different hits from the updrafts and downdrafts.
6: I've been on one flight where I lost control of the plane.
2: Mm-hmm.
6: It's 2007 Felix. They tell you when you lose control, if you lose control of the plane, just level the wings. It was the only time I really had to just level the wings, and we were up thousands, down thousands. We overstressed the plane and when we got inside the eye, and I really had regretted not calling in sick that day.
5: There's a lot of areas that we don't want to put a crewed aircraft into. They're just really dangerous because of the turbulence, hail, possible tornadoes and stuff like that, that these storms can spawn even out over the water. So we don't want to put our manned aircraft and lose these national assets in those like more dangerous regimes if we have other ways of measuring that data. And uncrewed systems is a promising future to kind of get into those more boundary layer areas.
1: Pushing these 50-year-old airframes through the violence of a hurricane takes a heavy toll. As storms get stronger and rapid intensification becomes the new normal, scientists are looking for ways to get the data without putting human lives on the line.
4: Drop zones have been a part of hurricane reconnaissance operations for decades. They've gone from very large with very low data resolution to now basically the size of a paper towel tube with a little parachute. So as they fall, they're measuring very high resolution. We're better than 1 second even. We're going quarter second, even half second measurements of pressure, temperature, humidity, wind speed, wind direction, pressure. That really, really high resolution vertical data is really important for us. We'll drop 30 across the storm, including the eye walls and the eye. We're using the cabin pressure difference between the environment and our cabin pressure to actually
7: kind of shoot it out.
4: Sucks it out. So when we're unpressurized, we can use this free fall chute. Mm-hmm. It's a little bit hard to open when you're pressurized, but you can see this little door here. Mm-hmm. But when we're unpressurized, we can open that door. We have a sleeve. That sleeve actually just extends the chute out a little bit beyond the airframe. That way, when we release it, it doesn't hit the airplane as well. Mm-hmm. But unpressurized, we can drop a lot of things out of there. And again, these days, primarily it's buoys and the small anchored systems that drones have been releasing.
8: We're also looking ahead of the storm and even behind the storm, just to get a general idea of the surrounding meteorological conditions. The steering currents, where is the storm actually headed?
9: We're headed to NOAA's Uncrewed Aircraft Systems Division workshop / training area.
10: When you say uncrewed aircraft, you mean drones, right?
9: Yes, yes. Right. Simply drones. And so what we have here on display is just a smattering of different drones that NOAA utilizes in support of its vast amount of missions, different types of missions.
10: Why are there so many? And what, you know, what's the difference between this one and the large one and then those very small ones over there?
9: Yeah, so with every mission comes a different type of way to collect it, the data that they want. So, for example, the fixed-wing drones are most often used for our coastal mapping, so they're flying a long distance. Mm-hmm. And then there are others that are massive so that they can carry heavier payloads. This is kind of that data gap, you know, the really low altitudes, especially in the storm environment where people don't want to go. And these little things, they're relatively inexpensive. And so we don't mind if something terrible happens to it, no big deal. Like a wave gets it, exactly.
3: As we're developing the uncrewed technology, what we're really, really focused on is making sure that those vehicles go where they're supposed to, when they're supposed to, and how they're supposed to, and that we set up separation from the aircraft.
1: Coming up on Eyes in the Storm.
4: It's a bit nervous. I think, you know, when you know you're heading to something maybe potentially historic like a Melissa.
8: Brace yourselves.
3: It was nothing. It was a major storm.
8: Just bouncing. Everything is bouncing. Would I do it again? I don't think so.
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1: Why are you going to play? Why are we going to play?
2: Are you crazy or are you courageous?
3: The ultimate test of their commitment came in late 2025, plunging into the catastrophic turbulence of Hurricane Melissa.
4: We almost kind of knew as we're heading to the storm, brace yourselves, you know, so everyone's holding on tight.
5: I was a bit nervous. I think, you know, when you know you're heading to something maybe potentially historic like a Melissa, there's a little bit of nerves on the airplane. So I would say it's a good thing. That means that we're all sort of paying attention to our job. We're not taking things for granted.
6: Melissa was rapidly intensifying before it approached Jamaica. And there were a couple of things that the planes gave us. Number one, the data that told us that it was rapidly intensifying. But then some of the radar information from our NOAA aircraft sort of told us the structure or the alignment, which can be a precursor to this rapid intensification. And that's what gives the forecaster the confidence to go ahead and make that very aggressive forecast.
5: Melissa last year is a great example. Like, it was nothing. It was a major storm.
1: With Melissa, we knew we were going to a Cat 5. We had already had a crew in there, and a lot of times, one crew to the next is a little bit different. At night, sometimes you get a different experience than the early morning hours into the daytime hours. So we were the day crew, essentially taking off 4 o'clock in the morning. And at that point in the morning early, sometimes you get a little extra convection at, say, 7, 8 local time, and we just really encountered a very vigorous updraft in the eye wall. Unfortunately, we did overstress that one day.
7: Melissa is definitely a very unique hurricane, and I think one of the biggest things that stood out to me about the storm overall throughout the entire time we were flying it is just how much it stayed in almost the same place. It stayed in the same kind of small pocket of water, gaining strength and strength and strength, which hurricanes don't normally do. We usually are chasing them, not going back to its house every day.
4: It was interesting how it was almost like a light switch where, you know, we're outside of the storm environment and everyone's kind of, okay, a little bit more looser environment. And then when it's game time, the switch is on and everyone is hyper fixated.

0: on altitude, airspeed, where are we? Popping through, I mean, just the turbulence was incredible.
1: We have landfall.
2: We're trying to keep it pointed and flying in a straight line, but because of the way those winds are going, the aircraft will actually be pointed off of the direction we're flying, sometimes by 30 plus degrees.
3: So we have rain and wind hitting the airplane from the side.
1: There is a big wind gust, just kind of took me off my feet. Had to land a little bit there. I have to think we are approaching perhaps hurricane force wind gusts here.
4: A lot of people assume that that bumpy ride that often gets seen in social media occurs at all portions of the flight. It generally only occurs for a few seconds when they're penetrating the worst part of a hurricane.
0: And you have Kermit kind of hanging between the pilots and in front of the flight engineer. And it's just bouncing. Everything is bouncing. And then all of a sudden, it stops. I look up, blue sky, and all around is the quintessential stadium effect.
3: Yeah, I often get asked, like, well, do you appreciate the storm when you're in it? And the answer is, of course, yes. Mm-hmm. I mean, especially a landfall in a storm like that, it's hard not to ignore what the storm is about to do. I mean, I can see Jamaica here on my radar, or the U.S. when we have a landfall in U.S. storm. You can see it there. In fact, sometimes you see the shoreline where I'm flying. So you appreciate what you're in. But that focus really needs to be on the airplane, right?
5: We were able to give Jamaica basically multiple days of lead time that we had a Category 5 hurricane coming.
0: So that was another element that added that, oh my gosh, you know, we did everything we could to provide the vital information before landfall, so hopefully people could evacuate or take the proper precautions beforehand. So it transcended, you know, a lot of emotions for me. And would I do it again? I don't think so. It was nice to check that box, and I'm happy to have done it.
6: By 2030, NOAA will roll out a new fleet of state-of-the-art C-130J Hercules aircraft, ready to take hurricane hunting into the next generation.
7: What's going to happen when you have C-130s in here? Is it still going to, everything's still going
8: to? We're going to have to build. We need something bigger.
9: We have into two C-130Js. They're being built by Lockheed up in Marietta right now. So those are going to come in. The authorization in the bill is up to 6 aircraft, and I hope that we eventually grow to that capacity.
10: Well, I'm imagining this is a 57 Corvette right here, the two P3s. It really rides well in a hurricane. I think it rides better in a hurricane than C-130s do, from what I understand.
11: Mm-hmm.
10: But what we will appreciate is that the J models, which is the C-130 I'd be playing, that there's parts. There's availability of all the things that you need. The C-130 is going to be superior from a delivery system for whatever we need to send out.
3: We fly through the storms really for the communities that get impacted.
2: Joining of that select group of people who is doing this mission and is putting their lives in danger to help and make sure that all of the data that everyone needs to stay safe is really, really awesome.
5: It is dangerous work that all the men and women on the flight crews do, and it's really heroic work that they do, because they're going out there selflessly gathering data to help improve forecasts and warnings for others.
9: They're not doing that out of an overabundance of caution. They're doing it because they have credible data that indicates that there is a absolute threat to your life and safety. So please listen when local emergency managers give you that kind of information.
10: The purpose of the Hurricane Hunters is to deliver data in real time to the National Hurricane Center to input into the models to make the forecast better and save lives and property.
0: They are working hard to make sure that, okay, we can get out the door, you know, on the other side.
9: I hope that 25, 30 years from now, when we're talking about the legacy of the Hurricane Hunters, we've gotten to a place where we're irrelevant, honestly. Like, I hope that we gather enough data that we hack storms, we understand how this process works so well that we can all be out of a job and not have to worry about hurricanes making landfall.

Welcome to Wine Nation Uncorked. I'm Marissa Torres. Today we're celebrating an incredible milestone in our nation's history through one of America's oldest and most enduring traditions, winemaking. Across the country, talented vintners are crafting wines that reflect the unique character of the regions they call home. In this episode, Abby Hornacek travels to California to meet the winemakers behind the Fox News Wine Shops USA 250 collection and discover the passion, craftsmanship, and innovation that went into creating these special wines. Let's head to Sonoma County and uncork the story behind the USA 250 collection.

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1: For me, being a proud citizen of the U.S., I think it's to make the best you can make.
0: Tended by hands that believe in the dream of our great nation.
2: A 250-year history of the United States. It makes me think of the history of American viticulture, from the humble beginnings to the powerhouse wines that we make today.
0: As the United States marks 250 years,
3: cheers to this place and cheers to America.
0: We raise a glass to the craft of American winemaking. This is Wine Nation.

0: here in California at Delosh Vineyards, where we're celebrating an incredible milestone in American history. To honor 250 years of independence, the Fox News Wine Shop has unveiled 9 bottles that perfectly capture the spirit and diversity of American winemaking. 2 of those bottles were crafted right here at Delosh, and right now, I'm going to go meet the woman behind those bottles. Hello.
1: Good to see you.
0: So good to see you.
1: Welcome to Delosh.
0: Thank you very much for having us.
1: Absolutely.
0: Look, I am so excited to try your reserve wines.
1: Oh my gosh.
0: But we got to start at the beginning. First of all, can you just tell me your story, how you got involved with winemaking, and where it all started for you?
1: Oh my gosh. Well, we are here on my home turf. I grew up in the Russian River Valley, and Delosh has been here for 50 years. So we are both aging beautifully here in Western Sonoma County. My start in winemaking was several years before Delosh. I went to UC Berkeley and studied biology. So my background is in ecosystem science, microbiology, and yeast and bacteria, and I tied it all together into winemaking. And so continuing that here at Delosh for the last 20 years has been a true journey. I should definitely take you where it all begins, and that's in the vineyard.
0: Okay, I'm going to follow you.
1: Awesome, this way.

0: call right now.
1: Here we are in the vines. I love this. It smells good. The birds are chirping. So as you mentioned before, these vines are in the Russian River Valley. But you know, you talk to people, you hear Sonoma, Napa, Napa Valley, Sonoma County. Can you just tell me what the difference is between all of those?
2: Napa County and Sonoma County, distinct counties with their own unique microclimates and different varieties that thrive in those true regions. So here in Russian River Valley, we're part of Sonoma County, and we're closer to the coast. That cooler climate influence is ideal for Chardonnay, and that's where we are in the vineyard.
1: So these are Chardonnay vines. We don't have the grapes just yet. What, so these are the flowers right here?
2: That's right. So we are in springtime. We're in May now, and we are just seeing a full bloom happening here in our Chardonnay block. This is a pivotal time when those delicate, tiny flowers are ready to set their fruit and really tell us what this crop year is going to bring. Just a few more months, you're going to see rapid development from these tiny little flowers to fruit, and then the fruit will mature, accumulate sugar. The sugar translates to alcohol, and that's what we're doing.
1: So, Katie, when you were crafting the Reserve Chardonnay for the USA 250 collection, what went into the process?
2: There are so many elements that go into making good wine and making all the little decisions along the way, from viticulture all the way to a pick decision. And here, from spring into summer and getting closer to harvest, I'm going to be walking these vines, tasting the fruit. I knew that creating a wine that was a perfect balance and conversation between the boldness and the power of Napa Valley Cab. And here we are in cool climate Russian River Valley, my home. And I think about the finesse, the balance, the prettiness, and the ethereal quality from cooler climate varieties, in particular Chardonnay out here. So I definitely looked to this vineyard and this area to bring that. Once this fruit ripens, we will hand pick it, gently press it, that juice flows out, and I wanted to get it into barrel quickly because I do barrel fermentations, and that's where my true nurturing in the cellar comes along.
1: So can you show me that?
2: We're gonna go in the barrel room.
1: Woo! So this is the barrel room.
2: Yes, this is where the winemaking magic happens after harvest. We saw those little baby clusters at the fruit level, but after they are picked, they are pressed, and that juice flows into my French oak barrels. And that's where Chardonnay is fermented. So that juice with all that sugar starts to kick off and get active the way that like a sourdough starter does, you know, and you get all those bubbles and it becomes a party in this barrel and turns into wine.
1: How long does the wine stay in the barrels?
2: So for the Russian River Valley Chardonnay, from the moment it's picked, let's say the end of August, that juice is in here, it stays in the same barrel for the entire length of its aging. For this wine, about a year.
1: That's a long time, isn't it?
2: And for Napa Cab, I'm looking at 2 years or more. And the reason for that is because Cabernet Sauvignon has a lot of tannin presence, and I want those tannins to soften and become broader and really integrate with the oak.
1: Your Cab and your Chardonnay are both reserve wines in the USA 250 collection. What is a reserve wine? What makes them different?
2: When I taste through the barrels, you know, we'll taste one in a minute, I am looking for the best of the best, and I am picking the barrels that will create the most balanced blend that has breadth and depth and character from that site.
1: When you taste the wine, that's called thiefing, right? You just take it right out of the barrel. Can we taste a little and then you can explain to me what that tastes like?
2: Yeah, let's taste the Chardonnay.
1: Okay, so we taste. That's
0: really good.
3: Yeah.
0: So what else needs to happen?
3: Well, I taste all these barrels and they are all different. So my next step is to do a more formal blending where I sit down, I have a little notebook and some glasses, and I taste through these wines and decide which ones make the cut for reserve and which ones, I might use them in a different wine.
0: I am so in awe about all of this because, there's so much that goes into it. Mm-hmm. And as you mentioned, now it goes to blending. Mm-hmm. So I'm going to go learn about that, but I will meet back up with you to taste all the wines at the very end.
3: Exciting.
0: Cheers to you.
3: Cheers.
4: Coming up, Abby meets another talented winemaker behind the USA 250 collection and discovers how blending, balance, and craftsmanship come together to create truly exceptional wines. But stay with us. There's

0: all right now.
1: I just left Katie, who, as we know, made the two reserve wines in the USA 250 collection. Now I'm on my way to meet Bill Nuttall, who produced six of the seven other wines in the collection. He is going to teach me all about the blending process, so let's go see what he's up to. Bill, thank you so much for showing me all about the blending process.
2: My pleasure, Abby. Let's get into it.
1: First, what is your story? How long have you been doing this?
2: I've been making wine for almost four decades here in Napa and Sonoma area. I was the founding winemaker at Saintsbury Winery, which is in the Carneros region over in Napa Valley. And then I went to Chalk Hill Estate, which is very close to here. And since then, I've basically been a consultant and making my own family brands.
1: Wow. And the blending process, talk to me about what that means to just the overall winemaking experience. How important is this step?
2: It is number one. I think blending is the most important art any winemaker learns. It takes a lot of experience. You just have to know a lot of different things, not just about science, but all the little voodoo kind of things in winemaking that come together that are the nuances that really make the best wines.
1: And so I am so curious from you how the blending process works.
2: So like a lot of many beautiful things in life, the concept of blending is both simple, but it's really complicated. And so today we're sitting here with a few glasses in front of us. It's a mini emulation of what we do as a winemaker. You're going to take a Cabernet and a Merlot, and we put them all together in a certain way, and we make the perfect wine, we hope, each time.
1: What are you tasting for, and how do you know that it's the perfect wine?
2: I want to make sure that the fruit from the area where the grapes were sourced from is true. So we want a clean, clear representation of that fruit. But the other thing I'm after then is to build the richness and the complexity of the wine up. And we keep working and working and working through all the permutations until we get the final answer. It's the wine that we think is rich and balanced.
1: Yeah. Well, let's make a rich and balanced wine right now.
2: Okay.
1: Right?
2: What do you want to do? You want to
1: Okay. I want to do 7% Merlot.
2: 7%?
1: Yeah, 7%.
2: 7% solution.
1: That's it.
2: Okay.
1: So we've got
2: now,
1: our Cab, our Merlot, our blend.
2: And our blend, our 7% solution.
1: Yep.
2: And what you need to do is taste now and see if that adding the Merlot actually enhanced the Cabernet.
1: Ooh, yum.
2: It's pretty good on its own, right?
1: Yeah, that's really good.
2: Yeah.
1: We don't need to mix anything in there.
2: And maybe that's the answer.
1: That could be the answer.
2: So now taste that and see if it's any better. Or worse. It could be worse.
1: Oh, by the way, while I'm swirling this, what is the significance of the legs? Is that's a good thing?
2: Legs are basically a reflection of the amount of alcohol in the wine. Nothing more.
1: Oh.
2: So does it do something better?
1: It tastes like 7% more. It kind of feels a little bit more I don't want to say bolder, but more well-rounded.
2: Yeah, grippy.
1: Maybe grippy.
2: And much more finish.
1: Yeah. Yes.
2: And that's what happens when you add something like Merlot to a Cabernet. And every variety will give you a different sense of how the wine changes. And that's why, you know, this blending is so important. And it comes into play with all the wines we made for the USA 250 series.
1: What makes the difference between, let's say, your Cabernet, which has a blend in it, and the red blend?
2: So what I tried to do was to make the red blend the biggest, boldest wine of all. And the way I did that was by blending in really some unorthodox varieties. So it's 65% Cabernet, but there's a 15% of a grape called Tannat, which is exactly like it sounds. It's very tannic and very deeply colored, and we put a little bit of Petit Sirah in there and a little bit of Petit Verdot, which are also two very big, deeply colored tannic varieties. And that built the Cabernet up into something totally different than Cabernet itself. So with the USA 250 series, I guarantee you're going to get very rich, balanced wines.
1: When you were making the wines for the USA 250 collection, what about this country did you try to incorporate into the taste of the wine?
2: You know, it's about spirit, right? We're talking about the spirit of 250th anniversary, and For me, being a proud citizen of the U.S., I think it's to make the best you can make. And so, again, I wanted to respect where the fruit came from, and I wanted to use everything I could from my experience to make the best rich, balanced wines I could make. And I think we hit a couple home runs here.
1: So I learned how to thief the wine and taste it out of the barrel, where it grows, the blending process, and now we've got to taste the USA 250 wines.
2: Yes, we do.
1: Should we do that? Well, thank you for telling me how this works, and I can't wait to taste the rest of the wines.
2: And here's your 7% solution. Okay. I think it worked out perfectly.
1: Perfect.
0: Stay with us. There's plenty more to uncork right after the break. Okay, you guys, we have reached the most difficult part of this shoot, the tasting. Okay, I have been waiting for this moment all day long. Can we start with your Chardonnay?
3: We are. We are back here in the Chardonnay vineyard and bringing it full circle from the little grapes to the barrel room to the final product in the glass. This is where it all comes together, celebrating Russian River Valley here in Sonoma County. Cool climate Chardonnay. And really how it rings and sings in the glass with that vibrant acidity, that plush mouthfeel that we tasted in the barrel. This is where it comes together.
1: Can you talk to me more about the notes?
3: So you do get that soft brioche oaky character, but it's really balanced by that creamy mouthfeel you're getting from that barrel aging on the lees, that bright, vibrant, energetic, ringing acidity from the cool climate Russian River Valley here, and those beautiful fruit notes from pear to golden apple, ripe but not too generous, very balanced.
1: We're going to go to the cab, Bill. Since you taught me how to blend, you made this special blend for the USA 250 collection. What can you tell us about this?
2: This one does have a little bit of Merlot in it, but the blend is basically about 85% Cabernet Sauvignon and a pretty good dollop of Petit Verdot and then a little teensy bit of Merlot. And then it got quite a bit of oak on it.
1: Oh my gosh, you guys. I am spoiled with this wine.
3: It is.
1: Wow. Very well balanced.
2: Thank you.
3: That fruit just sings and, you know, that kiss of oak, that vanilla notes. It's so approachable, so classically cab.
2: I think it's a great way to describe Americans, actually. We can be big and robust, but we can also, like that Chardonnay, have a lot of finesse and elegance. So
1: we are well balanced, just like this wine.
2: Yeah.
3: Well balanced. And I think that really is a good statement to the tension between like a restraint and finesse and power and confidence, and having that difference between Sonoma County and Napa County and these different styles of wine. They all play in American winemaking, and they are so important to the bigger picture of that. And I think that's really definitional for American wine.
1: Yes.
3: And all winemakers will know, like, for between Napa and Sonoma and well beyond, up and down the West Coast and East Coast, there's such diversity in winemaking regions that are going to give such unique styles. And I think that diversity really also echoes the diversity of the United States and the arc of American winemaking that follows that.
2: Yeah.
3: So,
2: good way to put it.
3: So,
1: yeah, that is a perfect way to put it.
3: There's so much pride in that. It's delightful. This is the Revolution Cabernet Sauvignon from the Napa Valley. It is something that I really wanted to express the power, the courage, the audacity of Napa Valley winemaking to bring strength, yet an American style of wine. This is a wine that I'm using French and American oak in, so I think that both are very complementary to Cab and Napa Valley. And really speaks to, you know, innovation in California winemaking, too. And this one is a reserve wine. It sees 2 to 3 years in those oak barrels really flesh out and soften those tannins and be a true reflection of Napa Valley. Wine is going to taste lovely as I make it and in the glass, but it is always tasting better with company, with friends, tasting it together and with food.
2: And
3: good food, and that is what ties it together. That is a true American conviviality, sharing those experiences together. And wine is so pivotal to that.
2: So this particular Sauvignon Blanc is actually a blend of whites, which we don't often blend a lot of things in whites, but there's a little bit of Chardonnay in here and a little bit of Pinot Grigio. Mm-hmm. And I added the Chardonnay to build up the texture of the body a little bit, because Sauvignon Blanc tends to be, people say, herbaceous, tropical fruit. I like more the tropical fruit style, and the Chardonnay helps with the body and also to give the aromas more tropical fruit. The Pinot Grigio I added for the acidity. And Sauvignon Blanc has natural acidity already, but that's just kind of amplified it, and it made a much more complex wine. So let's see what we think after a Cabernet, how this tastes.
0: Okay. When you were making this, what were you thinking about in terms of, you know, the 250 years of the U.S. being around and kind of made this beautiful masterpiece?
2: What I wanted to make was a bold statement in that the fruit really pops out of the glass. It's got not bracing acidity. There's a lot of acidity in this wine, which makes it good with a lot of foods, but it's got the texture to hold it. It's a bright, bold statement of who we are.
1: I just want to leave everyone with this little bit of wisdom that I gleaned from today, spending time with you guys. A good wine tastes like a grape. A great wine tastes like a place. So cheers to you guys, this place, and to America.
2: Cheers.

0: The USA 250 collection is more than a celebration of exceptional wines. It's a tribute to the people, places, and traditions that continue to shape American winemaking. From the vineyards of Sonoma County to the careful artistry of blending and aging, every bottle tells a story of dedication, craftsmanship, and pride. Thanks for joining us for Wine Nation Uncorked. I'm Marissa Torres. We'll see you next time.
1: I'm Brian Norcross with a Hurricane HQ Minute about the new AI computer forecast models at hurricanes. AI models landed with a big splash in 2025, becoming a valuable forecasting resource. This graph represents the 2025 average errors in the predictions made by the various computer models. The lower on the graph, the better. That line with the lowest errors in almost every time period represents the forecasts by the Google DeepMind AI system. By the end of the hurricane season, when Hurricane Melissa was threatening Jamaica, the Hurricane Center was regularly mentioning the Google model as a factor in its thinking. The Google DeepMind model is trained on some 50 years of global weather data and data from almost 5,000 hurricanes and tropical systems. The AI notices the patterns that make the storms tick, and in 2025 produced 50 possible tracks at each forecast time. The final Google forecast was made by averaging those possible tracks. And now the model has been expanded to produce 1,000 possible outcomes, the next step in the AI revolution in tropical forecasting. And a disclosure, I had a very small role as a trusted tester and a consultant on the Google DeepMind project. Fox Weather, for all seasons, for all America.
2: Weather is part of the American story. Under stormy skies, down snowbanks, even at Little League. From the first heat wave to the first frost, Fox Weather is there for you when the storm breaks.
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2: We're with you every step of the way.
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0: on this edition of Parked. A national park made up of lush hardwood forests, a lot of water, plus ample opportunity for exploration and rejuvenation.
1: See you later, guys.
0: We make it to Congaree National Park.
1: I'm about to drive us into the national park.
0: Join us as the Parked crew explores the deep woods of Cedar Creek, teeming with snakes and other remarkable wildlife.
1: Keep your hands in the vehicle at all times, please.
0: We head southeast to the historic city of Charleston to understand its architecture and character via the most popular mode of transportation in town.
1: It's beautiful. Give me a push, buddy.
0: And we get up close and personal with the Ravenel Bridge during the most exhilarating jet ski ride we've had since Parked began.
1: We came, we saw, we conquered.
0: It's a new and exciting adventure in the Palmetto State.
1: We're here to preserve.
0: This is Parked.

0: Congaree National Park is known for its vibrant and diverse ecosystem. Tucked within the lush forest under sky-high trees, the park is home to hundreds of species of plants and wildlife. It's a bit smaller compared to other parks we've been to, which gives visitors a personal experience and peaceful environment to explore. The park is named after the Congaree Native Americans that once lived in the region. This beautiful hideaway attracts adventurers like hikers, canoers, and photographers, so we're excited to be one of the many. But first, before heading to the park, we decided to start our trip with a tour of South Carolina's largest city, Charleston. This southern treasure is located about 2 hours southeast of Congaree National Park, and we had the perfect way to get around. Today we'll be exploring the historic streets of Charleston with the largest and oldest carriage company in the city. It's called Palmetto Carriage Works. We're in for such a treat, so let's go meet who we'll be riding with. David, how's it going?
1: Hey, Abby, how are you? It's good to see you.
0: Great to see you, and great to see this guy. Who is this?
1: This is my friend Goober. Goober's a 2,000-pound Belgian draft horse. He's about 11 years old. He comes to us from Holmes County, Ohio.
0: What are we going to see today when we go around the streets of Charleston?
1: Charleston was a very seductive city. Once you come to Charleston and you spend some time here, you never want to leave.
0: Uh-oh.
1: And so get ready.
0: I might stay forever.
1: And we'd be glad to have you.
0: Well, should we hit it?
1: Let's do it.
0: Come on, Goober.

0: I'm a native Charlestonian. Only about 15% of the people who live here are actually from here. We got somewhere between 30 and 35 people a day moving into Charleston. All these people moving into Charleston, it really does create a diversity here, and that's a really good thing for our community.
1: As we trotted through the tree-lined cobblestone streets dotted with colorful homes, we noticed many that had American flags out front. Which brings me to a fun fact I learned on the ride. Charleston has been voted one of the friendliest cities in the United States.
0: This is the famous Rainbow Row of Charleston, and it's one of the most beautiful parts of the city.
2: That's referring to the colors of the buildings?
0: That's exactly right. So Rainbow Row actually gets its name from a 1930s era National Geographic article written by a guy named DeBose Hayward. Look at these houses in Charleston. They're all colors of the rainbow. I had a guy ask me a really interesting question. It was about a year ago. The purple house back on Rainbow Row was for sale. The question was, David, if I buy that house, can I paint it?
2: Oh, there's no way.
0: You don't think so?
2: They've got to have something in place in the city that does not allow you. Because is it historically registered at all?
0: Abby, you're wrong.
2: Oh.
0: You can paint it. You can paint it purple.
2: Oh, it just has to be purple.
0: Paint the exact shade and tint of color it is right now.
1: As we took in the sights of the many quaint streets and historic homes, we even passed 20 South Battery. Built in 1843, it was once a private mansion here in Charleston. Now, it's a boutique hotel believed to be haunted, and it's part of our show, Fright Night, on Fox Nation. The ride was peaceful and educational, but what I didn't expect was this moment.
0: All right, walk off. Walk off. Good boy. Whoa. I got you, baby. Stay. Don't jump off. Come on. Stay right there. Get back up here, baby.
2: I was going to go try to stop him.
1: Goober and I almost got in an accident. Luckily, the only casualty was my white pants. Before the end of the ride, we had to check out a popular restaurant with a rich history.
0: Henry's is the longest continuously operating bar restaurant in Charleston. During the days of Prohibition, Henry's was the biggest and the best known of all the blind tigers or speakeasies in Charleston. It's still open today under the same name it opened under in 1932. Really cool place.
2: That is.
0: If you're looking for a cup of she crab soup, yep, that's what you eat here. We all eat she crab soup. It was invented here in the early 1900s. But it also had the best old fashioned in the city. So really good, really
2: all
0: cool.
2: All at Henry's?
0: Yep.
2: Okay, we'll have to check that out.
1: On our way back to the barn, I learned more about Goober and how Palmetto Outdoors keeps their horses happy and healthy.
0: Like most of our animals, Goober comes from one of the Amish communities around this country. Animal welfare really has always been one of the most important aspects of what we do as a company. So we're going to take his temperature after every tour, he's not overheating, and that he's okay. And I usually ask for a volunteer to help me with that.
2: Okay.
0: And I'm sure that you'd be glad to do that.
2: I would love to
0: do
2: that.
0: Yeah, but just remember now, we don't do that orally, right?
2: That's right.
0: We deal with the south end of the northbound.
2: If you're going to commit, you got to commit all the way.
0: Yeah. You got to be all in.
2: Right.
0: I agree. You were the best customer I've ever had.
2: Oh,
0: well, thank you, Abby.
2: You know those are recording, right?
0: Yes, I want that on record.
2: Amazing.
0: Well, thank you for riding with me.
1: We couldn't leave before making sure Goober was all taken care of. Like David said earlier, taking the horses' temperatures to make sure they don't overheat in that warm Charleston air is an important part of their rides.
2: I'm so sorry, Goober. How is he?
3: Perfect.
2: He's perfect. All right. Thanks, Goober. I just took his temperature.
1: It was an absolute blast learning about Charleston from David and my new pal Goober. The history and scenery attract people here, but the friendly folks and small town charm is why they stay. For us, Plus, it's been all of those things and more as we wait for the morning sun to welcome

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1: Just stood up. Hoist myself on up.
2: Got it?
1: I
2: got it, girl.
1: Thank you.
2: We're sitting in front row.
1: Let's go.
2: Hey, man.
1: We're in the rain.
2: First class.
1: First class. It's nice.
3: Large, lush trees growing out of 25,000 acres of an undisturbed floodplain. This land was originally designated Congaree Swamp National Monument in 1976. But by 2003, Congaree officially became a national park.

0: about 18 miles southeast of Columbia, South Carolina. It's a park that preserves the largest tract of old-growth, bottomland hardwood forest left in the United States. Picture this. Some of the tallest trees in the eastern United States forming a canopy overhead that makes you feel like you're truly walking through a fairy tale. And a river that winds through the park, providing the perfect place to canoe or kayak. Those are just some of the highlights you get in this area. Welcome to Congaree National Park. One of the number one questions I get when people find out about this show is, what is your favorite national park? But they also want to know what's one of the best hidden gems. That is part of the reason why we're at Congaree National Park, because you look around and you hear the birds chirping, you look at all of this greenery, and you learn so much about these national parks, and every single one of them is spectacular. Let me think about how to end this.
1: Got it.
0: I mentioned before that being in this national park makes you feel like you're in a fairy tale. You have expect to see dancing and singing animals off in the distance. Now, why? We don't have those. We do have something that makes this place feel just as magical, and that is its fireflies. There are over 2,000 species of fireflies found worldwide, but only 3 species of synchronous fireflies that can be found in North America. Every year, this park hosts synchronous fireflies for about 2 weeks, where we can see the spectacular phenomenon of synchronous flashing while the fireflies look for a mate. There are many trails you can go on here at Congaree National Park. This one, though, is one of the most popular. It is called Boardwalk Loop Trail. It's a 2.6-mile round trip. Very easy to do, and the folks at the visitor center say they love it, so we had to do it. Once we got to the boardwalk, there were so many different things to see as we were transported to a tranquil wilderness. The trees here form one of the highest temperate deciduous forest canopies left in the world. Now, that was a big mouthful, so let me break that down for you. When I say it's a deciduous forest, that basically means the trees lose their leaves at the end of each growing season. A temperate forest is one found between the tropical and boreal regions in the temperate zone. It's the second largest biome on our planet, covering a quarter of the world's forest area. So mix those things together and you get the temperate deciduous forest.

0: Until the 1800s, floodplain forests just like Congaree covered a lot of the southeastern United States, with over 1 million acres in South Carolina alone. Unfortunately, in the 1880s, the logging industry began harvesting many of the forested areas. But fortunately, Congaree's trees were able to survive the large-scale cutting. In this area, logging was especially hard due to the inaccessible terrain, so the practice stopped in the late 1910s. This is the bald cypress tree. Now, I have to say, we were walking around here going, what in the world are all of these random stubs? It turns out they're actually known as knees. They're produced through the roots of the cypress tree. While their function isn't entirely known, it's thought that the knees provide extra support for the cypress trees in the event of a flood or heavy winds. Okay, we had to stop here because the biodiversity in this national park is world renowned. This park actually hosts some of the endangered and rare species from around the country. And we are walking and we heard what we think could have been the red-cockaded woodpecker. So let's just stop for a second and see if we can hear it again. Was it? That was perfect timing. And it's crazy because it's very rare to see something like that. Other endangered species here is the bald eagle, and you also have the American alligator. While the boardwalk trail offers visitors a great opportunity to see and learn about the park, another popular way to get a different point of view is by kayak or canoe. We are meeting up with Palmetto Outdoors to get a different view of this national park. This here is Andy. Hi, Andy.
1: Hi, how are you?
0: Abby. Nice to meet you.
1: Nice to meet you, too.
0: What are we doing today?
1: So we are going to check out South Cedar Creek. Personally, I think this is the greatest way to see the park. But we're going to go for a little two-mile trip, and hopefully I can show you everything we have to offer here.
0: This is a canoe. Why do we do canoes over kayaks?
1: Personally, I think canoes are a little more stabler. These, to me, are the tanks of the river. I don't think anything can go against them.
0: Well, let's hop into one of the tanks of the river. Do you need any help?
1: If you don't mind.
0: I don't mind. All right, what do I need to do?
1: I'll let you take it.
0: Chariot?
1: This is your ride.
0: Yeah.
1: A little green giant.
0: A little green giant, I like that. Well, you said earlier this is like an enchanted forest, so.
1: It is. Disney.
0: Little green giant makes sense.
1: I think this is better than Disney, in my opinion.
0: That's right, I agree. All right, I'm just going to navigate my way out.
1: Yeah, I'm going to kind of give you a little extra boost out here.
0: See you later, guys. I was so nervous about the possibility of alligators being in this creek. Do you ever see any?
1: Just one, and that was kind of a rare occasion. The one time we did spot our lake monster here, it was kind of

0: What about snakes?
1: Snakes are my favorite.
0: Your favorite?
1: I don't want to say that's what we're known for. I've had trips where I've seen up to 40 snakes. And I've had
0: 40 snakes?
1: Definitely 40. There's also been times where I've seen no snakes.

0: call the number on your screen. Call 800-604-4809.
1: We can all try to avoid this bundle of debris here on the right side. This is normally where our infamous snake, we call her Big Mama. Normally where this is where she's laying out. So we'll
2: see. A water moccasin?
1: Water moccasin. Probably about 4 to 5 foot long.
2: Ooh!
1: But she's gorgeous though.
2: Big Mama. Oh, yeah, look.
1: There you go.
2: Look at that snake.
1: We got a snake right here in the
2: Tyler,
1: tree.
2: Tyler, get a little closer. That is crazy. What kind of snake is that?
1: Black rat snake. That's a completely non-venomous snake. Those actually are great for the environment. Those eat a lot of like little rats and bugs and crawfish, that kind of thing.
2: Can we let those loose in New York City? If they eat the rats?
1: Absolutely. That would cure all the problems. A little fact about this park. No matter where you are, you're always within 1 square foot of a spider.
2: Really?
1: Anything you touch, double check yourself and the thing you touch.
2: Is that a real stat?
1: Yeah.
2: Anywhere in this park that
1: always
2: you are...
1: Within a square foot.
2: You're within a square foot.
1: Even inside your car, inside your tent, anywhere. Always in a square foot of the spider.
2: That was one of those facts I wish I did not know.
1: I know. Another fact I was going to say earlier, but this is kind of a good place to tell it because we got a big fallen tree up here.

0: Anytime a tree falls in this creek or in this park, it cannot be touched until it's been reported either by an outfitter or by the park service. But that any tree that falls in here has to be cut out by a handsaw.
1: The reason is just because of preservation purposes?
0: Preservation. There's pollution issues. There's noise pollution issues. There's all kinds of different sets of rules and laws and regulations you have to follow set by the park service.
1: Now, this is the canoeing version of off-roading.
0: It is. I never had a four-wheeler, so I never needed one.
2: As we made our way back to land, we were able to truly appreciate just how serene and peaceful this national park really is.
1: All right, Andy, it looks like we've completed our journey. That was insane.
0: I think that
1: was
0: pretty
1: good. Thank you so much.
0: You're welcome, of course. I'm glad to show you off the park. Hopefully that's your new favorite way of seeing the park. I think by boat is kind of the best way to observe everything we have to offer here. But thank you.
1: Well, you made it even more magical, so thank you.
0: Of course.
2: Okay, so earlier we talked about how the American alligator inhabits the park. Behind the scenes, we kept chatting about what we would do if we saw one while in our canoes. Well, luckily, that didn't happen because we really did not have a good plan. But right after we got out, this guy showed up. This here behind me used to be a bend in the Congaree River, but now it is known as Weston Lake. If you look right here, there's actually an alligator, and it's one of the many things you can find in this lake. You can also see snapping turtles, fish, and the reason why it's this color is because over time, it's filled in with clay and organic debris. And seeing that gator means it is not a place you want to go swimming. That is as close as we wanted to get to that gator. So we hopped back onto the boardwalk to go see possibly the largest attraction at this national park. In 1940, the American Forestry Association established the National Register of Champions, which is a list of the largest tree specimens found in the United States. Any tree on this list is considered a champion. Congaree is known for its champion trees, which is a special designation given to trees because of their height, size, or significance. This park has the tallest bald cypress tree that stands about 131 feet tall. It also has the tallest loblolly that stands about 167 feet tall. You can't see that one from here, but I have another loblolly for you, and it is this one. This used to be the tallest tree in the park. That is until a big gust of wind knocks the top right off. Congaree alone is home to champions of 15 different species of trees. Well, safety first. Because we don't want to capsize in this water and swim with the gators. So this will at least make me float.
3: Gators love red.
1: Gators love red. Great.
3: Like a bull.
1: And a shark.
2: What a great way to end our time in the park. But our day wasn't done just yet because we were headed back to Charleston for a sunset adventure. To find out more about what Charleston has to offer, we are going to hop on the water today on some jet skis. We are meeting up with Tidal Wave Water Sports, and to find out more, I'm Abby.
4: Hi, I'm Mark. How you doing today?
2: You must be who I'm going out with.
4: Yes, yes.
2: Okay.
4: So today we're going to take you guys out on a little adventure of the Charleston Harbor today. We're going to go check out some of the historic areas and let you see what our beautiful city has to offer.
2: What's the most exciting thing you think we're going to see today?
4: I think you're going to really like seeing the Ravenel Bridge and also the USS Yorktown.
2: Great. Well, let's see if you're right.
4: All right.
2: Shall we?
4: Yeah, let's get on board.
2: Okay. Come
4: on.
2: First, we had to venture to Tiki Island, where the jet skis are docked. After a quick safety brief, Mark and I took off racing.
4: I want to show you the Ravenel Bridge. It was built in 2005. It is
5: 13,000 feet long.
1: That's long.
5: It is. It is. It is the third largest expansion bridge in the Western Hemisphere. The way they had it as a grand opening was they had the orchestra play on top and everybody got to come up and have dinner on the Ravenel Bridge to open it up.
1: That's really special.
5: It is.
1: It's and the awesome. Music in Charleston is amazing, so I'm sure the show was spectacular.
5: It was incredible.
2: Before getting a closer look at the bridge, we just had to drive up to one of the most famous attractions in Charleston, a floating piece of history.
5: All right, so we're here at the USS Yorktown. It's an Essex-class carrier that did 7 different tours in World War II and then in Korea. In the 60s, it was decommissioned and then recommissioned, and they actually used it in the Apollo 8 landing when they brought the Apollo 8 back
1: no
5: on.
1: No way!
5: Yes.
1: Not a lot of people get to be in the water next to an aircraft carrier, and you realize how massive they are.
5: Oh my gosh, yes.

0: this is a great view of the bridge.
1: Yes, this bridge is incredible. It is the main thoroughfare from Mount Pleasant into downtown Charleston. It replaced two old, very rickety metal bridges that were, you know, built in the 20s and 30s. And it has basically been the landmark for Charleston as far as bringing better tourism here and giving us one of the most incredible, iconic views.
0: Do you get to make a wish when you go underneath the bridge?
1: Yes, you do.
0: Good, because we've gone under it a few times. We've made a wish every time.
1: Good.
0: I'm not going to tell you what it is, though.
1: Okay.
2: Up, but definitely a humbling experience before hopping back onto that jet ski.
1: Thank you for coming out.
0: You are the best. Thank you so much for having us. And you guys can go in. I'm going to take it off for another round.
1: Okay, you go have fun.
0: All right, see you later.
1: See you later.
0: That does it for us here at Congriot National Park. We went canoeing through the park, jet skied under the Revenol Bridge, took a carriage ride through the historic streets of South Carolina, and were able to soak in all of the beauty around us at this national park. Thank you so much for coming along. We'll see you next time on Parked. Yeah.

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0: 872.
1: On this edition of Parked. We're on the road again.
2: Parked on three. One, two, three.
3: Parked.
1: Parked leaves Capitol Reef and heads towards Moab, with stops at two different national parks, the ultra-beautiful Canyonlands, and, of course, Arches. This is awesome. So it's 120 feet down. So if I look down,
4: you're going to get the full effect.
1: I go canyoneering, this time at Medieval Chamber in Moab.

0: plus a state park along the way that may look to you like something out of this world.
1: We made a little side trip to Mars.
0: And campfires, ghost stories, s'mores, and a little guitar. All of the camping necessities.
1: I get nervous. I'm not used to playing in front of people.
0: We have some family time, Hornacek style, and rest our heads under the luminous moon, ready to embark on a wild next leg of our Southwest RV extravaganza.
1: This is so cool.
0: This is Parked.

0: My mom is the makeup artist for the day.
1: I got the Band-Aids. I have tied to go stick. The hair person, I got the Vans. The nail person, found a nail file. I got it all. You just ask me, baby. I got whatever you need.
0: You're the best, Mom.
2: From Capitol Reef, we made our way east towards Moab. Along the way, we were able to make a highly recommended stop at a unique state park with a hint of alien flavor. Goblin Valley State Park.
3: Doing an Instagram story.
2: So, surprise, we took a little side trip to Mars. This is Goblin Valley State Park. You see all these crazy formations, and if you're driving from Capitol Reef to Canyonlands, you gotta come here.
4: This stop is a must. You can obviously see why. You have all of these crazy formations, these things that look like mushrooms that's essentially sandstone sitting on top of dried mud, hoodoos, these things called goblins. There is so much to see here. And I know that Falcon 9 sent two of our astronauts into space, but our trusty RV sent us right to another planet.
2: Just like the park's name suggests, Goblin Valley State Park features areas where soft sandstone has eroded into these formations that look like goblins. And in some spots, the rocks have formed into these jungle gym-like formations, creating this intricate design of rocks that makes you wonder how the heck it ended up that way.

0: It was time to return to Earth.
1: When we would go camping when you guys were young in Utah all the time, we always pitched a tent. We never got an RV. We did the tent thing. So not a lot of RV practice for
2: no,
1: Dad over there.
2: There's a lot of things you have to do in an RV. You gotta empty it out, you gotta hook it up, you gotta steer it. Well, we are camping on one leg of this trip, so
1: yes.
2: Woo!
1: Cannot wait.
0: First, though, we were pressing on to reach a park that's been in movies and has a view that rivals the one at the Grand Canyon, Canyonlands National Park. Just a short 40 minutes away from Moab, you can find another national park that perfectly exemplifies the power water has to shape and carve a canvas of rock into a dynamic landscape. Take a look at the nearly 338,000-acre Canyonlands National Park. At the heart of Canyonlands, the Green and Colorado Rivers merge at what is called the Confluence, dividing the park into four districts: the Island in the Sky, the Maze, the Needles, and the rivers themselves. Island in the Sky is the most accessible part of the park. So, with the RV and the crew, this is what made the most sense. It sits on sheer sandstone cliffs that are about 1,000 feet above the bordering terrain. But you know what? Let's head to Grand Viewpoint, where I think I can show you a little bit more.

In Canyonlands, some of the park's very distinct spots are spread out among her 338,000 acres. So a little bit of driving is required if you want to see everything. It definitely is a grand viewpoint. You can see the White Rim and parts of the Needles and the Maze. Let's talk about the Needles. They're east of the confluence and are these red and white striped pinnacles that tower over 400 feet and are made of cedar mesa sandstone. Over time, sand carried by the wind formed the white band in the sandstone. Every once in a while, floods from nearby mountains would inundate the sand with red sediment, which is why you see the red band underneath the white. Now, the maze, just like its name suggests, is a little tricky to get to. It's one of the least accessible parts of the park, and while I would love to show you its serene remoteness, according to the NPS website, quote, visitors must be prepared for self-sufficiency and the proper equipment or gear for self-rescue. Full transparency here, not quite sure that we're prepared for self-rescue, so that one might have to wait till next trip. While we would have loved to continue exploring Canyonlands, the drive was a little too far for our time frame, so we changed gears. The good news is it was time for some quality bonding with my parents and some s'mores. So we decided to switch things up a little bit, and instead of staying in the RV, we will be camping at Under Canvas Moab. So should be a good way to spend the night.

0: Here's a stick for you. Do you guys burn your marshmallows or do you slow roast them? Because burning's the only way to go.
1: Well, I burned it.
2: I slow roast into a burn.
0: Oh, that's good.
1: Well, if you burn it right away, you're not going to get
2: right.
1: the middle.
2: But Abby has never had
0: I go straight
2: you,
0: for
2: you've
0: the
2: never
0: burn.
2: Never had any patience,
1: where's the patience
2: in anything that you do.
0: Oh, we got Graham.
2: Do you guys remember when we would go camping and you guys would bring your balsa wood and your Swiss Army knife and sit around the fire and whittle?
0: We would. I loved whittling.
1: What did you whittle? Like an alligator or something?
0: No, I whittled a squirrel.
1: A squirrel.
0: Who whittles a squirrel?
2: Right. Many camping trips for you to complete that squirrel. I know that.
0: That it did. Oh, yeah. Look at that. And look, I get to eat before all of you guys because I already made mine. We used to go camping in Utah.
2: All the time.
0: All the time. And we went to a few national parks, too.
2: Yes, we did. We went to Zion when you were like, I don't know, probably 8 years old. I don't even remember. So we decided to hike up to Angel's Landing.
0: Yeah, I remember that. Now, you can't do a campfire without some campfire songs. So it's a good thing I came prepared with my tone-deaf voice and very amateur guitar playing. This one I can play. You guys gotta sing.
2: I can't sing.
1: We can't sing.
0: I'm tone deaf, so. Is anyone behind the camera? Can you sing? Come on. Well, unfortunately, since my parents wouldn't sing along, I had to embarrass myself in front of the entire crew, since I'm really only used to singing into my shampoo bottle in the shower.

0: light did go on and off.
1: It did. Yeah, while they were setting up the cameras, it went off and then on again. Yeah.
0: I might go back to the RV.
2: Who wants
0: that's not haunted.
3: I'll protect the door. Good night.
0: Good night.

0: 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Order now.
1: Day 6 brought us to the Moab Adventure Center, an awesome wonderland surrounded by the fantastic red rocks of Utah. There are jeep tours and whitewater rafting and so many other activities you can take advantage of here. This place set up shop back in 1961, right in the heart of Moab on Main Street. Today's activity? Canyoneering. We loaded up in some jeeps and took a short drive to our first rappel station at the Medieval Chamber, where we met up with our guide, Court Wright.
2: Have you seen this vehicle?
3: This is so cool.
2: Court, how's it going?
4: It's going great. How
2: you I'm going to stop right here. Is that okay?
4: That's perfect.
2: Okay, cool. So where are we today? I think that Jeep ride was probably just as invigorating as what we're about to do. That was
4: fun. Absolutely. So we're here in the Sand Flats Recreation Area, and we're about to do the Medieval Chamber Canyon. So we'll hit two rappels. And, it's a beautiful day in the neighborhood.
2: It really is. Is there anything I need to know before we rappel?
4: We want to make sure that we're mindful of everything that we're doing. So we've got our safety gear with us that we've already been prepped with. And then we just want to be mindful of our environment as well.
2: All right, I'm excited for this. Court, should we do it?
4: Let's do it.
2: Okay. Honestly, it was a bit of a wild ride on the Jeep navigating over the rocks, so you could tell already that we were in for a treat. But once we went as far as we could in the Jeep, we got ready to hike the rest of the way in.
4: Careful of these yucca. Yeah, you guys are familiar with these. These will stab you, so just be real careful there.
2: Hiking in the desert is definitely different than hiking anywhere else.
4: It is very different. Yes, it is.
2: The views here. We're on our way to Canyoneer and Rappel, but look at this. Why is the rock so smooth?
4: So this is Navajo sandstone. It formed about 210 million years ago. And as you can tell, I mean, it doesn't take much for imagination, but it used to be an ancient sand dune desert.
2: Okay,
4: much like a Sahara desert. They call them petrified sand dunes, right?
2: At that time,
4: 210 million years ago, it's a late Jurassic, so dinosaurs. And you can kind of see this line right here. If you look over here to the right, right here that goes all the way through. So as rain would fall in the ancestral Rockies, it would then flow under the sand and pools in these low points, and so you'd have oases all throughout the desert. And that's kind of what that line represents all the way through here.
2: That's so awesome.
4: Yeah.
2: Our hike took us down through these large fins, which is a geologic term for enormous fractures in the sandstone.
4: So millions of years ago, as things are shifting in the geology around us, there's a layer of salt under us that's about a mile thick. There's more pressure pushed on top. You have the salt flowing, so you get these salt domes that would push up. And as that salt pushed up, it would then create stress fractures in the sandstone above. And as those fractures were introduced, water would seep down, erode out the salt, and then that valley would collapse over time, thus giving our awesome sandstone fins we're hiking
2: through. Court, you're the best. You're so knowledgeable about this stuff. This is perfect.
4: Yeah, let's keep going. As we're going down, I want you guys to stay very upright. Don't lean forward, don't lean back, because what happens if you lean back, you're going to slip out. If you lean too forward, go forward, you're not going to be able to stop.
2: Yep. I'm going to surf it down with my shoes.
4: That's a great idea, no. All right, we're good to start setting up.
2: Stepping through here, right? Shouldn't have eaten that hamburger yesterday.
4: It's doubled back. You're good to go. We're doubled back and doubled back, okay?
2: Ready to go.
4: Let's go ahead and get your helmet on, though.
2: Okay.
4: So you're good to go. We'll just go grab your gloves.
2: Okay.

0: All righty, come on over.
1: Court, I feel good about this.
0: Yeah, you should. It's going to be a great time. Okay, I'm going to have you come right over here, just to the right of me. Wait so long, keep demons all around. Biggest rappel? Which one's the biggest you've done?
1: I don't know. How big is this one?
0: It's about 100 feet.
1: 100 feet?
0: Yeah.
1: This might be the biggest. So if I look down,
0: you were going to get the full effect.
1: 100 feet. Yeah. That's pretty high.
0: It's pretty high.
1: Isn't that pretty high?
0: It's like a 10-story building, so.
1: How am I doing?
0: You're doing awesome, Abby.
1: Run it back.
0: Okay.
1: This is parked. I ain't got to shock my mom. This is awesome. Yeah, you've been trying to hate me, but baby, that one changed me. Our first drop was a two-stage rappel down into what is called the medieval chamber. Pretty much what that meant was I needed to navigate the sides of petrified sand dunes to an initial drop 30 feet down. That's where I encountered some water. Woo! This is high. You know what? I might go. In the water. Oh, that's deep water. All right. You sure there's no snakes in here? And then it was down the rest of the way to the bottom. So walk laterally. Nice. Wow, that was so cool. But not without a minor setback. Come on. It's not letting me go. I'm stuck. There we go. Woo! Did it! Almost fell as I went.
2: Great, you're good.
1: That was so cool. Oh my gosh, coming over that ridge. Woo! And the good news is we still have one more to go. Right? We have one more? All right, you know what they say. It's a lot better the second time around. One would hope. After another short hike, we arrived at our second rappel, a much different task than the first. It's a free hang off the Grand Staff Canyon, over 100 feet. Yep, just me and a rope dangling for 100 feet. I've been waiting all trip for this. Oh, yeah. See, that's what I like to see.
0: Yeah, right?
1: 120 feet. All right, here we go.

0: Hey, welcome to Park Places, everybody. I'm Bob Van Dillon. If you've seen Parked on Fox Nation, you know Abbie Hornacek takes adventure to a whole new level. But now, with Parked Places on Fox Weather, we're taking you even further behind the scenes and beyond the trails as Abbie dives into the stories, the people, and the beauty that make our national park so special. Now, this one, we're going to Denali up there in Alaska.
1: Yes.
0: And Abbie, it's great to see you again.
1: Nice to see you, Bob.
0: Another one where you're going to Alaska and the vistas, the aurora, the side-by-sides, the animals, the whole thing.
1: Yeah, Denali is the national park that was really on my bucket list because not a lot of people get to go to Alaska. And this has been, even before I started doing the show, I was wanting to go to Denali. So this was a very special one for
0: me. This is almost like a pitch. He's like, listen, the first thing I'm going to do is go to Denali, and I'm going to go to the national park where
1: I
0: look at everything.
1: How can I milk this?
0: It seems so perfect. But to get there, it's rough terrain, some side-by-side action.
1: Yes.
0: And you got in trouble driving it.
1: Yeah.
0: Check it out.

0: on this edition of Parked. Treading water. A peaceful preserve featuring everything, from rugged mountains to wildlife, spruce forests, and tricky terrain.
1: Just taking a little break on this hike.
0: We conquer Denali National Park. Larger than the state of New Jersey, we find ourselves in a wilderness haven.
1: As we hike here in Denali, we'll see a ton of wildlife.
0: In Fairbanks, I take a four-wheeler for a spin, nearly flipping my rig on a hill I thought was meant for a jump. Then, the parked crew walks through the doors of Screaming Eagle to try out some archery.
1: Getting serious. Sport mode.
0: For our nighttime accommodations, we camp out at Borealis Base Camp, making s'mores under the brilliant northern lights while taking in the dazzling night sky.
1: Unbelievable.
0: And if life couldn't get any better, we journey to the real North Pole.
1: Can I give you a hug?
2: Oh, yeah.
0: To meet Mr. and Mrs. Claus just before the Christmas rush. We're in the last frontier. And this is Parked.

0: We're back in Alaska. The name Alaska comes from the indigenous people of the Aleutian Islands. The word Alyeska means great land. Alaska is rugged. Its landscape is both vibrant and geologically active, and its cold, dry polar climate produces frequent winter blizzards. Alaska is also the least densely populated state in our country. So, of course, that sounded like the perfect excuse to explore it once again. Last season, we were at Kenai Fjords. This season, it's Denali National Park. But first, we navigated to Borealis Base Camp Adventure Resort, just 25 miles north of Fairbanks. This area is 100 acres of boreal forest. It's serene, but it's also known for its adventure, unbelievable scenery, and of course, its unmatched view of the Northern Lights. First up was UTVing in a side-by-side. Everywhere you look in Alaska, it's absolutely beautiful. I mean, right here behind me, to the right, to the left. So today, we're going to be taking a side-by-side out and doing a little bit more exploring. Before we knew it, it was time to hit the trail.
1: And we are off-roading.
0: Speaking of experiencing every single aspect.
1: Rainbow! There's a rainbow. We're riding side by side and there's a rainbow in the sky. I love Alaska! This is what I'm talking about.
2: I got the slowdown sign.
1: Woo! Try to get some air.
0: And that we definitely did. All right, let's rewind for a second and talk about our audio tech, Jim. When I punched it too hard over that hill, unbeknownst to me, his audio pack almost flew out of the side-by-side. So I just have to give him a huge shout-out and say I'm sorry, because he handled it like an absolute champ. With everything still intact, that signaled the end of our ride, just in time to head back to camp.
1: Here we are, ending our journey, parking side by side back at the base camp, and we had just a great experience.
0: A great day transitioned into an even better night, because we were about to be in the perfect place at the perfect time. Tonight, I'm doing something a little bit different with my accommodations because I'm going to try to see the Northern Lights. I'm at Borealis Base Camp, about to stay in an igloo. Now, I haven't been inside yet, so I'm going to walk up these stairs and check out what's going on inside. Oh, wow. Fingers crossed. The clouds are starting to clear up, so hopefully we see some Northern Lights. Now, if you're planning a trip to Alaska to see the Northern Lights, the best time to visit is between the end of August and the beginning of April. But keep in mind, the Northern Lights occur during all four seasons. The Northern Lights occur about 70 miles above the Earth's surface. The light is created when electronically charged particles travel through the Earth's magnetosphere and collide with gases to create energy in the form of light. I'm going to lay right here, listen for that alarm, and watch the Northern Lights hopefully come right over the top of this igloo. All of that being said, the conditions have to be right. One of the risks is coming all the way here just to miss one of Earth's greatest phenomenons. Luckily, we had our fire and s'mores to keep us occupied while we waited.
3: I got my marshmallows. I'm just gonna burn them a little bit. Oh, yeah. Who wants one? Okay, they're starting to come out. We didn't know if we were going to see them, but they're peeking out just a little bit, but it's only about midnight. So I think once it gets a little darker, it'll be okay. But wow.
0: Things are off to a perfect start, and tomorrow has a lot more in store with the main character of our show, Denali National Park.
4: All right, so you hit a jump with a side-by-side. Were you the only one to hit that jump?
3: Well, I got in a little bit of trouble. I don't know. I always hated getting in trouble growing up and, you know, at school or whatever, which I was a perfect child. I'm just kidding.
4: Find that hard to believe.
3: It's like when someone, it was the first time, I think, as an adult that I saw everyone's eyes on me with this stare of, you're in big trouble, young lady. And I was like, oh my God, I haven't felt that in so long. And usually, you know, I'm very jokey and I'm very, and I was like, that was awesome. And someone was like,
4: that's
3: no,
4: awesome.
3: That was not awesome. But I didn't realize, to be fair, I didn't do it on purpose. She said, hey, like, just go over that hill. I saw a hill. And I was like, that looks like a jump.
4: Yeah.
3: So I floored it and I went and I didn't realize because of the weight, the top weight, you start to rotate.
4: Yeah, forward.
3: I got enough air where I'm rotating. And, you know, Jim, our audio tech, love the guy. I have so many stories about Jim, such a good man. He was very okay about it. I said, I am so sorry about your gear. I don't even care about myself. I'm sorry about your gear. And he goes, no, you're good. And no gear was harmed in the shooting of this episode.
4: I can't believe that. That was a big thump. And they even highlighted it too to show you exactly how high it went, and you were oblivious, just driving, having a good time.
3: And my heart did sink because I was like, whoa, that actually felt kind of dangerous. Now I know she didn't want me to hit that so hard.
4: When they showed the drone shot, everybody went straight, and then you veer off to the right. I'm like, were you supposed to do that?
3: I don't think so. Whoops. Well, you know, we're used to kind of pushing the limits a little bit,
4: right?
3: So, you know, with on the show, and Jim, so the audio tech who had his gear in the back, who was such a good sport about it, we were at another national park and I saw a snake, and he's a very, very big, like, fisherman and outdoorsman. And everyone was freaking out. I was like, oh, let's go see the snake. And I turn around, he's got his boom mic in one hand, and all of a sudden is holding the snake in his other hand.
4: Oh my
3: like
4: gosh.
3: Had caught the snake and also was holding his boom mic.
4: Wow.
3: So when he said, hey, don't worry about it, I was like, I trust you, like, because
4: this guy's all right. And then you made your way to the Aurora Borealis viewing pods.
3: Yes,
4: so cool.
3: That is a bucket list item.
4: That's
3: and you,
4: so
3: you're
4: cool.
3: waiting. And it was really, I loved this moment. And I don't think a lot of this made camera, but we do a lot of bonding with the crew on these shoots because long drives, everyone is tired, you know, no one's eaten all day. And this one was really special. We met a few people that were also at the base camp and we made s'mores. We talked under the stars, and it was kind of one of the first moments in this show, because we're so jam packed with our schedule, that we got to relax and kind of enjoy each other's company. And you learn a lot about your crew and the people who are also going to Alaska to enjoy these national parks, the surrounding areas. But I think seeing that Northern Lights, it's something that, like, you know, it's on a lot of people's bucket list.
4: Sure.
3: But when you actually get to experience it, and it's just spectacular. And I know you say, does the camera do it justice? It's really hard to pick up the lights and the movement. And so I don't even know, watching this episode, if you can really tell just how spectacular it was.
4: It was beautiful. And it looked like the skies parted just enough where you could see it. Even when the skies were cloudy, you could see it behind.
3: Well, that's the thing is, you know, you have so much anticipation for seeing the Northern Lights. And you're like, when am I ever going to get the opportunity to do this again? But there are so many elements that can completely ruin your experience, like the clouds. And you can't, you could wait for 6 hours and it could be clear as day. All of a sudden, right before it rolls in, so do the clouds.
4: But this time it looked great. And those little pods are the greatest. The little skylight where you just
3: didn't realize people can look in there, though, while you're sleeping.
4: I was wondering.
3: Didn't
4: that
3: enjoy
4: you,
3: that.
4: What kind of privacy you had. But you're up in Alaska. You don't need privacy.
3: Good people.

0: Welcome back to Park Places. I'm Bob Van Dillon, and we've got behind-the-scenes look at Denali National Park with Abby Hornacek. You were up there a couple of years ago, and Abby, you did something that only 30% of the people actually do.
1: Yeah, it's the 30% rule, because only 30% of the people get to see Denali, because we're talking about the clouds. They roll in, might ruin your view, but Denali is such a spectacular mountain, and when you're at the base of it looking up, it's a spiritual experience.
0: It's really steep.
1: Yes.
0: And it's really tall. And to get there, it's a little harrowing at times because we've got some animals to deal with as well.
1: Yeah, a lot of animals in Alaska. Also, at this national park, you have one road that goes through the entire national park. Mm-hmm. You have to hop on and off of a bus. So
0: right.
1: You can't drive your own car.
0: Yeah.
1: So the experiences that you have are a lot different than other parks.
0: Yeah, so let's do it. Check it out.
2: When I blew out the fire on the marshmallows, I made a wish that we would see the northern lights, just like blowing out birthday candles. So maybe it's the same thing. Of Alaska's 8 national parks, this one is arguably the most well-known. It offers us a pure form of wilderness with only one bisecting road running throughout the entire national park. Established in 1917 to protect Dall sheep from overhunting, the park now encompasses 6 million acres of wilderness that remains largely untouched by humans. It earns the distinction of an international biosphere reserve and boasts a terrain that features glaciers, towering peaks, contrasting ecosystems, and hosts a wide range of animals. And we're here to explore it all. Welcome to Denali National Park and Preserve. There is only one road to enter and exit Denali National Park. In fact, this is the only road in the entire park. With that comes restraints when driving in your own vehicle. The majority of the road is restricted to park service buses. Thank you very much. Okay, so we got our bus tickets. We are hopping on this bus. Only about 15 miles of the park is accessible by personal vehicle. So we are going to hop on with some other folks so we can get further into the park. Our starting point was at the beginning of the road.
3: This seat looks good.
2: It's so colorful. I don't think I expected this. Reds, yellows, greens.
4: Formerly known as Mount McKinley National Park, named after President William McKinley, Denali National Park and Preserve was established on February 26, 1917, and to this day is visited by over 600,000 visitors a year. Made mostly of dirt and gravel, the Denali Park Road was completed in 1938. It took 17 years to construct the 92-mile path, giving visitors the opportunity to navigate the park.
2: Something that sets Denali apart from other national parks is the NPS has done a really good job at keeping this just completely wild, and there are no trails. So you really are just on your own on exploring.
4: Land that is a combination of forest, tundra, glaciers, and taiga, which is the sometimes swampy coniferous forest of high northern latitudes.

0: we hike here in Denali, our eyes are always peeled for wildlife, and there's a lot of it. But something you won't see is a reptile, because reptiles aren't found this far north. But what you might see is a wood frog, which is the only amphibian found in Denali that can survive the harsh temperatures of the last frontier. Depending on the season, you might cross paths with a variety of warm-blooded locals. And no, I'm not talking about the great people of Alaska. Grizzly bears, moose, Arctic squirrels, owls, hawks, and caribou have made Denali their home.
1: We just stopped the bus because we see our first sign of wildlife. Got some caribou out and doe here.

0: wildlife, that's present day, but you can also see wildlife that roamed this area millions of years ago. Thousands of trace fossils have been uncovered. As you go north on the globe, the tree line changes. Here it's around 2,500 to 3,000. Of course, that can shift based off of different factors, but that's why right now we're driving through all these trees at the foothills of the park. We have officially made it as far as we can go on the bus. We're at mile marker 43. Now, usually you can go a little bit further on this road to famous spots like Polychrome Pass, Wonder Lake, Reflection Pond, but Pretty Rock's landslide just wiped out the road. It's a landslide that's been active since about the 1960s, but last year it sped up considerably, so visitors can no longer get to those areas until the National Park Service finds a solution like a bridge or rebuilding the road. However, the rest of the road is accessible only by foot. Okay, you ready? Alice, walk. Come on. Come on, baby.
1: What a good girl.
0: Wonder Lake is an iconic area of Denali. Here, you can see the Alaska Range with Denali towering from the horizon on a clear day. Just east of the lake is Reflection Pond. The majestic Denali doubles in visibility as it's mirrored in the water. We're at the start of Polychrome Pass. That has since been wiped away by a landslide, so we can't access it this year, but it overlooks Polychrome Mountain, which is here behind me. On the other side of it, you can see that it got its name from its many colors that were first written about and published in 1954 by the U.S. Geological Survey. The colors come from the ancient lava flow that took on multiple hues from gravel and intrusive rocks, which are formed when magma penetrates existing rock. We just joined the 30% club because 30% of visitors get to see Denali because usually it's covered by fog and clouds. But today we got a little bit more visibility. It is just crazy to see it because it is the highest mountain in North America. It has actually the most elevational change of any mountain in the entire world. So pretty special we got to see that. We got to see Denali. What's impressive is people tried summiting this mountain a century ago. The word summit here is important because it implies reaching the topmost level that's attainable. In 1913, Harry Carstens was a member of the original group to summit Denali. He later became the first superintendent of the park. As we finished up an action-packed day in the park, we were able to reflect on the incredible journey we got to do together. And we still have a brand new day ahead of us.
2: Your crew is so great, too. If they find a flat surface, they're going to shove a camera right on there for you, the bus included.
0: This is why it takes so long to edit, because we have 97 cameras set up everywhere. They do such a good job. But yes, this, you know, there aren't that many opportunities in your own car because you don't have a car.
2: So no, exactly.
0: There are zero opportunities. You're on this bus. You're with other people who are enjoying the national park. And I love Denali. You have to be very prepared, because if it's one of those things where you're like, oh, I'm just going to hop off the bus and taking the view, you don't get as much of an experience as actually going into the wilderness. Mm-hmm. It is one of the most untouched national parks in the national park system, if not the most untouched, because it is just rugged wilderness, a lot of trails, but ones where it's not, you know, marked. So the people who are going there are actually backpacking.
2: Right.
0: Got to have your bear spray for sure.
2: Oh, boy.
0: But what's interesting about this, you talk about filming and the photogs and everyone. And

0: audio. Mm-hmm. You know, you do live hits in this job, whatever platform you're on, and it kind of feels like a live hit sometimes because you're with all these people on the bus and they're all looking at you as you're trying to give this spiel. And people are listening because I'm trying to give information like a tour guide would.
1: Right.
0: And, you know, you have these people trying to listen for information, but then you stumble and you're like, I got to do it again.
1: Take two.
0: I feel so bad.
1: The trick is act like everything is live and you'll do it the first try.
0: Yeah, that is. There you go.
1: Generally speaking. But that road took, if I wrote it down, 17 years to complete.
0: Yep. Yeah. And that's another thing that people don't think about with national parks is, yes, the early settlers or the Native Americans who were living off that land. But then once they started building these parks and the roads and the tunnels through the mountains, it's tough. You got to transport the material there. You got to deal with the terrain. Mm-hmm. And there was one road we really wanted to do or part of the road, and it had been washed away with a mudslide. So, it's dangerous stuff.
1: And that's going to take a long time to rebuild.
0: Yeah.
1: That's going to be years before you can even get back on that stretch of road. But like you said, that's the only road in or out. You're kind of on your own if you go off the road.
0: Yep, that's right. It's kind of, you have the freedom. You know, there's no one telling you what to do. That's why people really take to this park, because it's kind of like unleashing the beast. You can you can choose your own adventure.
1: You get to unleash the Kraken. And like we said, 30% are that you are now one, because all of a sudden the skies open up and there is Denali. It's right there.
0: Yeah, and when it opens up, you're like, wow, I cannot believe we actually got to see it.
1: How long was it open? Was it there the whole time or did it kind of go in and out?
0: It was there for a good amount.
1: Was
0: it?
1: It
0: went in and out, but we got a good view of it for the majority of the time we were there.
1: Were people like oohing and on, like, oh, we're part of the
0: 30%? Yeah. It's a community experience.
1: It's so beautiful. So we're going to look at other stuff that she did, which includes a little archery. And how good are you at that? Pretty good.
0: We'll find

0: Call 800-604-4809.
1: Welcome back to Park Places. I'm Bob Van Dillen with Abby Hornacek, and we're going deep into this shoot because behind the scenes are always fascinating to watch. Now you're doing archery, and I'm thinking either that was beginner's luck or you're good or we spliced it very well.
2: I think it's a little bit of everything. Definitely, well, except for the fact that I'm good. That was not part of it. Yeah, it was beginner's luck, I will admit, but I've actually done some archery before, so yeah. Maybe it's not so much beginner.
1: Yeah,
2: just luck.
1: No, you were dead eye. I aimed it right out there. It's pretty good stuff. Watch this.

0: Something popular in this area is archery. In fact, it's believed the sport arrived in the Americas via Alaska as early as 6000 BC. Being in Alaska is all about what you can do outdoors. We are driving by. We came across this really cool archery range called Screaming Eagle Archery. So I'm going to head down the stairs, see if we can find someone so I can sling some arrows. Beth Alderman, the co-owner of the shop, was working at the time, and she paired me with a bow.
1: Hi, I'm Beth.
0: Hey, Beth, how's it going?
1: Nice to meet you.
0: Nice to meet you, too. You have a great shop and range here.
1: Thank you.
0: How did this all come to be?
1: Me and my husband started the shop 9 years ago. It was a hobby that we turned into a lifestyle.
0: And now it's a lifestyle other people get to enjoy.
1: Exactly, yep. Okay. We'll get you a bow and get you shooting.
0: Perfect.
1: Let's go.
0: Part of the challenge of archery is holding the bow steady, since it can weigh between 3 and 6 pounds depending on the type of bow you're using. And that's without the accessories on them.

0: Awesome. It's a little high because we're close.
1: Oh, okay.
0: That's why when you're aiming at the yellow and it's hit high, so the next time aim at your that blue dot.
1: Blue dot at the bottom?
0: Correct.
1: Underneath the target.
0: Yep. Good job.
2: I didn't expect that. You're a good coach. I'm sorry. I'm so excited.
0: That's
2: I didn't
0: awesome.
2: Think I was actually going to get a bullseye.
0: Yeah.
2: I thought I wasn't even going to hit the whole white thing.
0: No.
3: What are the arrows made out of?
0: These are made out of carbon. They're a little bit more durable. If you hit something hard, they will break, but it can be mass produced pretty easily.
4: Because the arrows vary in weight, they fly through the air a little differently. A heavier arrow has a flatter trajectory, while a lighter one will make more of a rainbow shape in the air.
0: Getting serious.
2: Sport mode.
3: If I don't get a bullseye this time...
0: There you go.
2: Yeah! Okay.
0: Oh, you got it.
2: I got it!
0: You got it!
2: Woo! All right.
3: Okay, I got one.
2: Yes,
3: finally,
2: you did.
3: You're a great teacher. Mind if I take it for a few more spins? I'll close up.
0: Yeah, Shop. Sure. Go for it.
3: All
0: I'll
3: right.
0: leave.
3: Thank you for everything, Beth.
0: Yeah, you're welcome. Thanks for coming in.
4: From one skilled activity to another, our next stop takes us to the Ice Museum in Fairbanks, where Andy would trust me with a power tool.
3: We're at the Fairbanks Ice Museum, which is in a 1920s historic movie theater, and this guy looks welcoming. I hear there's some surprises inside, so let's check it out. Tammy here and the Brickley family have owned the Ice Museum for more than 30 years. What's the history of this place?
5: So this is a historic theater. It's one of the first theaters in the town of Fairbanks. It's been here since the 1920s. And ironically, it's one of the first movies that was played in here. It was called Ice Follies. And now we converted it to house our ice sculpting tours. The entire theater is surrounded by aquarium-style glass where you get to go in there and actually fully interact with ice sculptures.
3: And what is special about the ice here in Alaska that's different from other places?
5: So the reason why Fairbanks is actually famous for their ice is because the temperatures here drop so quickly, so fast, that all the impurities in the lakes and the rivers and ponds get pushed to the surface. So when they cut the blocks, all the impurities are just rested on the top, so there you just get a big, huge, crystal clear piece of ice.
3: Beautiful. Well, I can't wait to see it.
5: Yeah.
3: Can you show me inside?
5: Yes, ma'am. Come on in. I'll introduce you to Andy, our ice sculptor.

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Ice sculpture complete, and with that, a celebratory slide ride to cap off our trip to the Ice Museum. All right.

0: cool. You go really fast. It's like an ice playground. Woo! It's like an ice wonderland in here. And it is 20 degrees, just pointing that out, and it feels like 20 degrees too.
1: Dude, Katniss Everdeen on the first shot.
0: Giving me way too much credit. But yes, I love this activity because we weren't supposed to do it. It was spontaneous. Mm. We actually had a different activity planned. And then because of some things out of our control, we had to cancel it. So we were just driving down the road and we're like, Screaming Eagle, what's that? That sounds cool. We're just like, hey, do you have your camera in the back? And the guys were like, yeah. So we popped in. We realized because, you know, there are a lot of, you know, there's hunting up there. Mm-hmm. There's different things. So this was a very welcoming place. And they're like, well, let's just try your shot.
1: And it, so far, so good. It worked out perfectly. And again, they put a GoPro on the bow itself.
0: These guys are incredible. On the target. And I have been known to accidentally, you know, we were axe throwing once, hit a GoPro. Ooh. right on accident. So I was like, I'm glad that you trust my shot enough for me not to spear the GoPro.
1: Screaming Eagle, I mean, it's a perfect name for it, number one. Number two, it looks like it's right dab in the middle of everywhere, so they do a lot of business, I imagine.
0: Yes, and, you know, they have different things that you can test out, and I was always fascinated with the different weight of the arrows and how they shoot, and, you know, the bow and arrows are very fascinating instruments, would you call them?
1: Yeah, absolutely. Yeah.
0: Because, you know, however curved, if it's wood, if it's, you know,
1: the
0: automatic
1: bow.
0: One. Yeah, exactly. So I learned a lot.
1: And the arrows themselves, I think yours were made out of, it wasn't graphite, it was something like that.
0: Yeah, they had so many different ones.
1: They have wood ones too, and they all
0: actually
1: fly differently.
0: Had me hunt for an arrowhead, and then they tied it on the end of a stick.
1: Really?
0: No.
1: I was going to say, dang, that's pretty good. It's all
0: that'd
1: inclusive
0: be sweet.
1: Experience. So then you went from doing your bow and arrow right there in the middle to the fair Banks Ice Museum, which I thought was pretty cool. It's right there in the middle of the town.
0: Yeah, and you know, it's such a fun place to see. They, for some reason, let me hold these, like, chainsaws. I was like, you want to check my background or something?
1: I wondered that.
0: But the way I am not from an art background, I am not good at art. Mm-hmm. I'm actually really bad. And so the way that I was watching them carve with the different instruments, I was like, I was so flabbergasted. The fact that they let me take the chainsaw and try to, I don't know how you get the details with something like that, a tool like that. Mm-hmm. So it was really fun. They let me be very hands-on. And, you know, when you think about different mediums through art, don't really think about ice.
1: No, ice is beautiful. And you made a beautiful bird bear, if I'm not mistaken.
0: Yeah, I did that all on my own.
1: Well, they pulled a picture out. Like, is that a bird? Is it a bear? The guy tried cleaning it up a little bit. It looked all right.
0: The guy's like, do not attach my name to this.
1: It's not just a chainsaw, too. It's a drill bit.
0: The drill bit, yeah. And I was like, what about my fingers?
1: You tried to polish this thing up.
0: I loved this one, though, because it was right across. So we did that. And then they let me ride down the slide on the ice and then climb on the ice sculptures. I felt like a little kid again.
1: Yeah.
0: And then we walked across the street. There was like a little bar where we got some dinner, and there was a pool table. So that didn't make the episode, but another one of those moments where we're like, wow, this was the last shot of the day. We're gonna go play some pool. And it was a true experience, a true Alaskan experience.
1: Yeah, just walking across the street where everything is right there.
0: Yeah.
1: And it was an old theater converted into an, I was thinking to myself, a museum of ice in Alaska. Now, who the heck is going to go
0: so
1: there?
0: So random.
1: But sure enough, it's doing well.
0: Yes. You know, people love the random things because it's something different. And, you know, talk to people who are there who are so passionate about the art, the skill that it takes to make these things. There's obviously no lacking ice in Alaska.
1: Right,
0: you've got
1: a
0: lot of places to get the medium.
1: Right.
0: But I think the way that these local places bring people together, too, with the community, it gives, if you have kids, a lot of things to do. So a very wide range of experiences that you can have.
1: Yeah, but the ice sculptor himself, he had it down. He even had the wrist work with the
0: drill bit. Yeah, he could do it with his eyes closed.
1: The guy was great. He goes, let me help you with that.
0: Yeah.
1: And also, when they first showed it to you, too, you have, like, red markings on there.
0: Yeah.
1: I was like, that looked a little bit like blood. I was like, okay, what did Abby do right off the bat? Did she get our sound
0: guy? They're
1: like,
0: first you got to cut your finger and then you're going to rub it. Yeah, no, it is freaky, Bob.
1: Yeah, I
0: was like, this thing has
1: some teeth to it.
0: Yeah. Like, does it have different modes, like a beginner mode with a guard?
1: No,
0: and it just throw you right into it.
1: No, man.
0: But that's
1: freestyle.
0: How you learn.
1: It was beautiful. It turned out well. It looked really nice, too.
0: Thank you.
1: You're up there in Alaska, and that means you're close to the North Pole, which means you're close to Santa Claus. We get to go visit Santa Claus coming up as well. You're not going to want to miss it.

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1: All right, welcome back to Park Places, everybody. I'm Bob Van Dillen, along with the adventurous Abby Hornacek, and we are in Alaska. You were in Denali National Park. Now you're headed towards North Pole, Alaska, which is a very familiar face lives up there.
2: Yeah, he and she does. Ah, You know, the Santa, Mrs. Claus. Don't forget about the reindeer.
1: Right.
2: And we had to go to, you know, put in a little Christmas wish that we would see the Northern Lights, which obviously happened. So, Santa, thank you very much for that.
1: It turned out that it worked out pretty well. And tis the season where you're always looking forward to Christmas. 360 days left till Christmas. But I'll tell you what, it was a fun time to watch it. So check it out.

0: Our last stop is a familiar one. You might know it as the official home of Santa Claus or Santa's Workshop, North Pole, Alaska. Located about 14 miles southeast of Fairbanks, the small city has a population of about 2,000 people. We are in North Pole, Alaska, and you're not going to believe it, but this is Santa's house. I heard the bells. I think Santa is here, and he is. And Mrs. Claus! Can I give you a hug?
1: Oh, yes.
0: Santa, Mrs. Claus.
2: Welcome.
0: I was looking at you guys from over there. You're two lovebirds.
3: We are.
0: You are. How long have you been married?
3: Since rainbows were in black and white.
0: What?
3: Yeah.
0: That is a long time.
3: It is a long time.
0: When you try to fly your sled, do you ever fly through the northern lights?
3: Well, the northern lights are particles from the sun, and they're everywhere. So you can literally be flying through them at 1 minute, and the next minute, they're turned off.
0: What?
3: Because the cloud, yeah, because one of the factors isn't coming down.
0: Do the reindeer have a hard time getting through the northern lights?
3: Oh, they love them.
0: Yeah.
3: It just gives them a little thrill.
0: Yeah. Okay. Santa Claus, Mrs. Claus, thank you so much. And I guess I'll see you at Christmas time. I'll leave you. What do you like, cookies?
3: Well,
0: Oreos?
3: You know what? Here's what I really like, okay? Everything. From the North Pole,
0: Merry Christmas!
3: Ho, ho, ho, ho, ho, ho.

0: does it for us discovering all of the untouched wilderness Denali National Park has to offer. But we'll see you next time on Parked. I do is wait.
1: I don't know what to do with my hands. I feel like a dead person.
2: Really hard talking to myself. I don't know what else to say. Oh, we lost two marshmallows. So then you just start over again.
1: I hop up on here.
2: Giddy up. Cheese.

0: right. So, Abby, I noticed you met Santa Claus. I also noticed that you skipped the line. You went running straight
1: up there. Landed me on the naughty list. Yeah, Cole came in my stocking that year. No, they invited us up there. I would never skip in front of a child. It was such a fun experience. And I actually did. I went to Santa camp for a different special I did earlier on. So I got to experience, you know, what it takes. And, you know, obviously none of us know what Santa can do in 365 days.
0: Right.
1: He has got magic to him. But, you know, it was fun just to hang out with Santa, Mrs. Claus, take some notes on their relationship.
0: And reindeer, too.
1: Yeah.
0: Right. Running around up there. And there's the difference between a reindeer and an elk.
1: Yeah, there exactly.
0: Right?
1: But, yeah, reindeer has magic.
0: Yes, and the elk does not. Then you ask Santa Claus, you know, what's the deal when they fly through the Aurora Borealis? Does it hurt them?
1: Yeah,
0: it was a tree.
1: They're like, whoa, look at this. Yeah, these are the things you don't think about until you go to Denali National Park.
0: Yeah, pretty interesting.
1: But, you know, not many people get to go to the North Pole.
0: Right.
1: So I hope that I got to bring that experience to people at home. I did not see any elves, though.
0: No, you didn't see them running around?
1: No. Maybe they were hard at work.
0: I think they're on vacation because it wasn't even Christmas time when you were up.
1: No, it wasn't. Go on vacation, though? Because
0: yeah, there's like strong elf union. I don't think.
1: Yeah, they get paid overtime.
0: They do. But listen, this trip was amazing. You're starting out there in Alaska. Just the tremendous amount of assets you need to bring up with you, all the equipment, all the people, everything. It is a pure production.
1: It really is. And this is where I love to give credit to the crew because, you know, I have my stuff, but the crew, they have, I think I asked one of our camera guys once, how many bags do you have to check at the airport?
0: Right.
1: Sometimes they check 10 bags and these bags are they're heavy. They're cameras.
0: Mm-hmm.
1: And there's one in particular who works out of Atlanta and he out of the Atlanta airport, obviously massive. And he has to bring his own cart to lug all of his stuff, take the bus.
0: It's Blaze, right?
1: Yeah. Blaze.
0: Yeah.
1: Shout out Blaze. Mm-hmm. Takes all the stuff, and then he has to pack. It's not like you can leave your cart at the airport.
0: No.
1: So he has to pack that, check it as well. You know, and every night, you never know what these things are expensive, so they have to unload their truck.
0: You know,
1: we break it down, mm-hmm. bring it inside with them. So they put in work even after the red light is off. They would be amazed with how much work goes in behind the scenes to get all that put away.
0: And I always try to help them out. And
1: yes,
0: they've got this
1: too.
0: Specific way where they Tetris it in their back cars.
1: Yeah.
0: Like, listen, don't touch it. I know what I'm doing. I know where it's going. I'm sitting there and waiting because you're right. These are heavy bags, like 45, 50 pounds.
1: Yes. And some of the things they're bringing up with them when we're doing these hikes, we obviously try to scale things down when we go on massive hikes. You're not carrying all the things. But, you know, sometimes you have, you know, a 360 cam and a Z90. I know people probably don't know what these things are, but they can get pretty heavy.
0: Indeed.
1: And you need room in your backpack for water, snacks. So it's quite the production.
0: And then you forget about all the prep work that goes into this. You need to get permits.
1: Yep.
0: You need to do all kinds of things.
1: Yes, and something people don't think about is the SD card. After the day is done, you have all of these cards, and you take them all out, and they're giving them to the producers, and I'm like, do not drop. They're this big.
0: I know,
1: and
0: they're
1: you're
0: small.
1: Like, that is a full day's worth of filming. If that gets destroyed or lost
0: or wet. You're hosed.
1: Yeah.
0: You just took 24 hours of work, and you flush it down the toilet.
1: Exactly. they're so responsible, and I'm like, I'm glad that that's not part of my job description, because if I had to keep track of this little SD card.
0: Oh.
1: And then you have the hard drives.
0: Yeah.
1: So different seasons that we've done. There was one that we did a road trip and we had to, I think we like mailed back the hard drive each time because we didn't want, anyway, it's so complicated.
0: And we've done that. And when you bring a drone, that's a whole new complication.
1: Oh,
0: drones. And some of the national parks are not allowed to even have a drone.
1: No. We'll sometimes, so we do use drone shots and we'll launch the drone. By we, I mean our drone pilot.
0: Right.
1: I can't take credit for that.
0: You need an actual license.
1: Yep, you got your drone, and then the Fox drone pilots are some of the best of the best. And we launch outside of the park. They obviously have to get it cleared with the FAA, different agencies, Fox, everyone. So you're sitting, and we don't have service sometimes. Again, the things people don't see, they're trying to get the area approved because you can't do it until you're actually in the area, I believe.
0: Right.
1: And they're trying to get their call through, and we're like, does someone have something to connect to? We need like a sat phone, and you know all of the things that you don't think about.
0: I know.
1: You
0: just
1: need
0: to get like a half hour special. it's going to take days and days of planning and all that equipment. Plus, don't forget about your audio guy who wants to get the boom in there.
1: Yes.
0: But he doesn't want it in the shot. And then sometimes you have to have a waterproof mic to put on there. It's
1: well, exactly a good point of, you know, when we do audio, sometimes depending on what I'm wearing right. or if it's going to be raining mm-hmm. or if I'm actually submerged, I love the creative ways that our audio techs come up with ways to attach a microphone. Sometimes I have two. Sometimes I have like a lav,
0: yep.
1: but then but you want to hide it. Because right. we're out in nature, you don't mm-hmm. want to see, you know, right now you can kind of see the,
0: yeah,
1: I
0: the
1: tapped
0: one on
1: it,
0: your collar,
1: so probably, yeah, they probably ruined it. But, yeah, it's tough. And you have to keep track of it. You know, you're out in nature. You're also at these parks, the bathroom is not very fancy. And so you're trying to like, keep everything safe. And, you know, I give a lot of credit to the people that put the work in behind.
0: It's a whole team. I mean, we see the camera guys every once in a while in the shots, but you do a terrific job. Your crew does a terrific job. Parked is excellent. I'm so happy it's on Fox Weather right now with Park Places. If you enjoy Abby like we all do, Fox Weather has more. We'll see you next time.

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0: As the United States marks 250 years,
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0: We raise a glass to the craft of American winemaking. 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

0: I'm here in California at Deloche Vineyards, where we're celebrating an incredible milestone in American history. To honor 250 years of independence, the Fox News Wine Shop has unveiled 9 bottles that perfectly capture the spirit and diversity of American winemaking. 2 of those bottles were crafted right here at Deloche, and right now, I'm going to go meet the woman behind those bottles. Hello.
1: Good to see you.
0: So good to see you.
1: Welcome to Deloche.
0: Thank you very much for having us.
1: Absolutely.
0: Look, I am so excited to try your reserve wines.
1: Oh my gosh.
0: But we got to start at the beginning. Mm. First of all, can you just tell me your story, how you got involved with winemaking and where it all started for you?
1: Oh my gosh. Well, we are here on my home turf. I grew up in the Russian River Valley, and Deloche has been here for 50 years. So we are both aging beautifully here in Western Sonoma County. My start in winemaking was several years before Deloche. I went to UC Berkeley and studied biology. So my background is in ecosystem science, microbiology, and yeast and bacteria. And I tied it all together into winemaking. And so continuing that here at Deloche for the last 20 years has been a true journey. I should definitely take you where it all begins, and that's in the vineyard.
0: Okay, I'm going to follow you.
1: Awesome, this way.

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1: Here we are in the vines. I love this. It smells good. The birds are chirping. So as you mentioned before, these vines are in the Russian River Valley. But you know, you talk to people, you hear Sonoma, Napa, Napa Valley, Sonoma County. Mm. Can you just tell me what the difference is between all of those?
2: Napa County and Sonoma County, distinct counties with their own unique microclimate and different varieties that thrive in those true regions. So here in the Russian River Valley, we're part of Sonoma County, and we're closer to the coast. That cooler climate influence is ideal for Chardonnay, and that's where we started our vineyard.
1: So these are Chardonnay vines. We don't have the grapes just yet. What, so these are the flowers right here?
2: That's right. So we are in springtime. We're in May now, and we are just seeing a full bloom happening here in our Chardonnay block. This is a pivotal time when those delicate, tiny flowers are ready to set their fruit and really tell us what this crop year is going to bring. Just a few more months, you're going to see rapid development from these tiny little flowers to fruit. And then the fruit will mature, accumulate sugar. The sugar translates to alcohol. And that's what we're doing.
1: So, Katie, when you were crafting the Reserve Chardonnay for the USA 250 collection, what went into the process?
2: There are so many elements that go into making good wine and making all the little decisions along the way, from viticulture all the way to a pick decision. And here, from spring into summer and getting closer to harvest, I'm walking these vines, tasting the fruit. I knew that creating a wine that was a perfect balance and conversation between the boldness and the power of Napa Valley Cab. And here we are in cool climate Russian River Valley, my home. And I think about the finesse, the balance, the prettiness, and the ethereal quality from cooler climate varieties, in particular Chardonnay out here. So I definitely looked to this vineyard and this area to bring that. Once this fruit ripens, we will hand pick it, gently press it, that juice flows out, and I wanted to get it into barrel quickly because I do barrel fermentations, and that's where my true nurturing in the cellar comes along.
1: So can you show me that?
2: We're gonna go in the barrel room.
1: Woo! So this is the barrel room.
2: Yes, this is where the winemaking magic happens after harvest. We saw those little baby clusters at the fruit level, but after they are picked, they are pressed, and that juice flows into my French oak barrels. And that's where Chardonnay is fermented. So that juice with all that sugar, it starts to kick off and get active the way that like a sourdough starter does, you know, and you get all those bubbles and it becomes a party in this barrel and turns into wine.
1: How long does the wine stay in the barrels?
2: So for the Russian River Valley Chardonnay, from the moment it's picked, let's say the end of August, that juice is in here, it stays in the same barrel for the entire length of its aging. For this wine, about a year.
1: That's a long time, isn't it?
2: And for Napa Cab, I'm looking at 2 years or more. And the reason for that is because Cabernet Sauvignon has a lot of tannin presence, and I want those tannins to soften and become broader and really integrate with the oak.
1: Your Cab and your Chardonnay are both reserve wines in the USA 250 collection. What is a reserve wine? What makes them different?
2: When I taste through the barrels, you know, we'll taste one in a minute, I am looking for the best of the best, and I am picking the barrels that will create the most balanced blend that has breadth and depth and character from that site.
1: When you taste the wine, that's called thiefing, right? You just take it right out of the barrel. Can we taste a little and then you can explain to me what that tastes like?
2: Yeah, let's taste the Chardonnay.
1: Okay, so we taste. Mm-hmm. That's
0: really good.
3: Yeah.
0: So what else needs to happen?
3: Well, I taste all these barrels and they are all different. So my next step is to do a more formal blending where I sit down, I have a little notebook and some glasses, and I taste through these wines and decide which ones make the cut for reserve and which ones, I might use in a different wine.
0: I am so in awe about all of this because, there's so much that goes into it. Mm-hmm. And as you mentioned, now it goes to blending. Mm-hmm. So I'm going to go learn about that, but I will meet back up with you to taste all the wines at the very end.
3: Exciting.
0: Cheers to you.
3: Cheers.
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2: All right now.
3: I just left Katie, who, as we know, made the 2 reserve wines in the USA 250 collection. Now I'm on my way to meet Bill Nuttall, who produced 6 of the 7 other wines in the collection. He is going to teach me all about the blending process, so let's go see what he's up to. Bill, thank you so much for showing me all about the blending process.
4: My pleasure, Abby. Let's get into it.
3: First, what is your story? How long have you been doing this?
4: I've been making wine for almost 4 decades here in Napa and Sonoma area. I was the founding winemaker at Saintsbury Winery, which is in the Carneros region over in Napa Valley. And then I went to Chalk Hill Estate, which is very close to here. And since then, I've basically been a consultant and making my own family brands.
3: Wow. And the blending process, talk to me about what that means to just the overall winemaking experience. How important is this step?
4: It is number one. I think blending is the most important art any winemaker learns. It takes a lot of experience. You just have to know a lot of different things, not just about science, but all the little voodoo kind of things in winemaking that come together that are the nuances that really make the best wines.
3: And so I am so curious from you how the blending process works.
4: So like a lot of many beautiful things in life, the concept of blending is both simple, but it's really complicated. And so today we're sitting here with a few glasses in front of us. It's a mini emulation of what we do as a winemaker. You're going to take a Cabernet and a Merlot, and we put them all together in a certain way, and we make the perfect wine, we hope, each time.
3: What are you tasting for, and how do you know that it's the perfect wine?
4: I want to make sure that the fruit from the area where the grapes were sourced from is true. So we want a clean, clear representation of that fruit. But the other thing I'm after then is to build the richness and the complexity of the wine up. And we keep working and working and working through all the permutations until we get the final answer. It's the wine that we think is rich and balanced.
3: Yeah. Well, let's make a rich and balanced wine right now.
4: Okay.
3: Right?
4: What do you want to do? You want to
3: I want to do 7% Merlot.
4: 7%?
3: Yeah, 7%.
4: 7% solution.
3: That's
4: okay.
3: So we've got
4: now,
3: our Cab, our Merlot, our blend.
4: And our blend, our 7% solution.
3: Yep.
4: And what you need to do is taste now and see if that adding the Merlot actually enhanced the Cabernet.
3: Ooh, yum.
4: It's pretty good on its own, right?
3: Yeah, that's really good.
4: Yeah.
3: We don't need to mix anything in there.
4: And maybe that's the answer.
3: That could be the answer.
4: So now taste that and see if it's any better. Or worse. It could be worse.
3: Oh, by the way, while I'm throwing this, what is the significance of the legs? That's a good thing?
4: Legs are basically a reflection of the amount of alcohol in the wine. Nothing more.
3: Oh.
4: So does it do something better?
3: It tastes like 7% more. It kind of feels a little bit more... I don't want to say bolder, but more well-rounded.
4: Grippy. Much more finish.
3: Yeah. Yes.
4: And that's what happens when you add something like Merlot to a Cabernet. And every variety will give you a different sense of how the wine changes. And that's why, you know, this blending is so important. And it comes into play with all the wines we made for the USA 250 series.
3: What makes the difference between, let's say, your Cabernet, which has a blend in it, and the red blend?
4: So what I tried to do was to make the red blend the biggest, boldest wine of all. And the way I did that was by blending in really some unorthodox varieties. So it's 65% Cabernet, But there's a 15% of a grape called Tannat, which is exactly like it sounds. It's very tannic and very deeply colored. And we put a little bit of Petit Sirah in there and a little bit of Petit Verdot, which are also two very big, deeply colored tannic varieties. And that built the Cabernet up into something totally different than Cabernet itself. So with the USA 250 series, I guarantee you're going to get very rich, balanced wines.
3: When you were making the wines for the USA 250 collection, what about this country did you try to incorporate into the taste of the wine?
4: You know, it's about spirit, right? We're talking about the spirit of 250th anniversary. And for me, being a proud citizen of the U.S., I think it's to make the best you can make. And so, again, I wanted to respect where the fruit came from, and I wanted to use everything I could from my experience to make the best rich, balanced wines I could make. Mm. And I think we've hit a couple home runs here.
3: So I learned how to thief the wine and taste it out of the barrel, yeah, where it grows, the blending process, and now we've got to taste the USA 250 wines.
4: Yes, we do.
3: Should we do that? Well, thank you for telling me how this works, and I can't wait to taste the rest of the wines.
4: And here's your 7% solution. Okay. I think it worked out perfectly.
3: Perfect.
1: Stay with us. There's plenty more to uncork right after the break. Okay, you guys, we have reached the most difficult part of this shoot, the tasting. Okay, I have been waiting for this moment all day long. Can we start with your Chardonnay?
5: We are. We are back here in the Chardonnay vineyard and bringing it full circle from the little grapes to the barrel room to the final product in the glass. This is where it all comes together, celebrating Russian River Valley here in Sonoma County. Cool climate Chardonnay. And really how it rings and sings in the glass with that vibrant acidity, that plush mouthfeel that we tasted in the barrel. This is where it comes together.
3: Can you talk to me more about the notes?
5: So you do get that soft brioche oaky character, but it's

0: is very balanced.
1: We're going to go to the cab, Bill. Since you taught me how to blend, you made this special blend for the USA 250 collection. What can you tell us about this?
2: This one does have a little bit of Merlot in it, but the blend is basically about 85% Cabernet Sauvignon and a pretty good dollop of Petit Verdot and then a little teensy bit of Merlot. And then it got quite a bit of oak on it.
1: Oh my gosh, you guys. I am spoiled with this wine.
3: It is.
1: Wow. Very well balanced.
2: Thank you.
3: That fruit just sings and, you know, that kiss of oak, that vanilla notes. It's so approachable, so classically cab.
2: I think it's a great way to describe Americans, actually. We can be big and robust, but we can also, like that Chardonnay, have a lot of finesse and elegance. So
1: we are well balanced, just like this wine.
2: Yeah.
3: Well balanced. And I think that really is a good statement to the tension between like a restraint and finesse and power and confidence, and having that difference between Sonoma County and Napa County and these different styles of wine. They all play in American winemaking, and they are so important to the bigger picture of that. And I think that's really definitional for American wine.
1: Yes.
3: And all winemakers will know, like, for between Napa and Sonoma and well beyond, up and down the West Coast and East Coast, there's such diversity in winemaking regions that are going to give such unique styles. And I think that diversity really also echoes the diversity of the United States and the arc of American winemaking that follows that.
2: Yeah.
3: So,
2: good way to put it.
1: That is a perfect way to put it.
3: There's so much pride in that. It's delightful. This is the Revolution Cabernet Sauvignon from the Napa Valley. It is something that I really wanted to express the power, the courage, the audacity of Napa Valley winemaking to bring strength, yet an American style of wine. This is a wine that I'm using French and American oak in, so I think that both are very complementary to Cab and Napa Valley. And really speaks to, you know, innovation in California winemaking, too. And this one is a reserve wine. It sees 2 to 3 years in those oak barrels really flesh out, and soften those tannins, and be a true reflection of Napa Valley. Wine is going to taste lovely as I make it and in the glass, but it is always tasting better with company, with friends, tasting it together and with food.
2: And
3: good food, and that is what ties it together. That is a true American conviviality, is sharing those experiences together. And wine is so pivotal to that.
2: So this particular Sauvignon Blanc is actually a blend of whites, which we don't often blend a lot of things in whites, but there's a little bit of Chardonnay in here and a little bit of Pinot Grigio. Mm-hmm. And I added the Chardonnay to build up the texture of the body a little bit, because Sauvignon Blanc tends to be, people say, herbaceous, tropical fruit. I like more the tropical fruit style, and the Chardonnay helps with the body and also to give the aromas more tropical fruit. The Pinot Grigio I added for the acidity. And Sauvignon Blanc has natural acidity already, but that's just kind of amplified it, and it made a much more complex wine. So let's see what we think after a Cabernet, how this tastes.
1: Okay. When you were making this, what were you thinking about in terms of, you know, the 250 years of the U.S. being around and kind of made this beautiful masterpiece?
2: What I wanted to make was a bold statement in that the fruit really pops out of the glass. It's got not bracing acidity, there's a lot of acidity in this wine, which makes it good with a lot of foods, but it's got the texture to hold it. It's a bright, bold statement of who we are.
4: I just want to leave everyone with this little bit of wisdom that I gleaned from today, spending time with you guys. A good wine tastes like a grape. A great wine tastes like a place. So cheers to you guys, this place, and to America.
2: Cheers.

0: The USA 250 collection is more than a celebration of exceptional wines. It's a tribute to the people, places, and traditions that continue to shape American winemaking. From the vineyards of Sonoma County to the careful artistry of blending and aging, every bottle tells a story of dedication, craftsmanship, and pride. Thanks for joining us for Wine Nation Uncorked. I'm Marissa Torres. We'll see you next time.
1: I'm Brian Norcross with a Hurricane HQ Minute about the new AI computer forecast models at hurricanes. AI models landed with a big splash in 2025, becoming a valuable forecasting resource. This graph represents the 2025 average errors in the predictions made by the various computer models. The lower on the graph, the better. That line with the lowest errors in almost every time period represents the forecasts by the Google DeepMind AI system. By the end of the hurricane season, when Hurricane Melissa was threatening Jamaica, the Hurricane Center was regularly mentioning the Google model as a factor in its thinking. The Google DeepMind model is trained on some 50 years of global weather data and data from almost 5,000 hurricanes and tropical systems. The AI notices the patterns that make the storms tick, and in 2025 produced 50 possible tracks at each forecast time. The final Google forecast was made by averaging those possible tracks. And now the model has been expanded to produce 1,000 possible outcomes, the next step in the AI revolution in tropical forecasting. And a disclosure, I had a very small role as a trusted tester and a consultant on the Google DeepMind project. Fox Weather, for all seasons, for all America.
2: Weather is part of the American story. Under stormy skies, down snowbanks, even at Little League. From the first heat wave to the first frost, Fox Weather is there for you when the storm breaks.
3: Just wreaking havoc here.
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4: Good morning and welcome to your Friday, not just any Friday. It is the Friday before July 4th. Thank you for joining us here on Fox Weather First. I'm Britta Merwin.
6: Big weekend ahead. A lot of you have already started. Thanks for spending part of your day with us. I'm Craig Herrera. We're going to help you plan because so much is going on. Outdoor activities, big, big event for us. It's America 250 and so much to celebrate as well. Wow, look at that shot from Baltimore right now.
4: That's pretty.
6: Gorgeous.
4: But look at the temperature. It is 86 degrees and feels like 93. Are you kidding me, y'all? It is so hot and steamy in the Northeast. Not much of a break in those overnight hours. And guess what? The heat, it's here to stay.
7: It was hot where if you sat your skin on the seat, it was actually pulling back like cheese on a pizza.
8: 106 right there, but it feel like 150.
6: You know what I'm saying? Joey, that's great. Whoa, that's
4: that
6: wild.
4: That's probably the best sound I've heard in a really long time.
6: That describes it.
4: Well, and come on, everybody. We've all been there. We've all sat down on a hot plastic seat, and you immediately regret your choice. Phillies fans describing it in only the way a Philadelphia fan could describe the heat.
6: Well done.
4: These fans, they braved triple-digit temperatures in the ballpark yesterday.
6: Gosh.
4: Today, the massive heat dome is expanding across the Mid-Atlantic and the Northeast. So if you thought yesterday was hot, today's going to feel brutal because, of course, we have one day under our belt. But also, the temperatures overnight are tougher than they were last night. And that really makes a big impact on how you feel.
6: That is our springboard for what's to come. I mean, we haven't cooled off a whole lot this morning. I stepped out this morning. If you haven't yet, tell you what, it's a bit of a shocker when you step out there. Let me give you a couple of highs yesterday. New York City, 100 degrees. This is an air temperature. First time hitting this triple digit reading since July 18th of 2012. It was not the only spot that we had. In fact, we had lots of other spots. Newark, New Jersey, right across the Hudson, also getting up to 105. First time hitting 105 since 2001.
4: 25 years.
6: Yeah,
4: wow.
6: You're right. That was good on the math. That was fast. That's a good one.
4: Well, that was easy.
6: I know, that was an easy one. But early in the morning,
4: it's
6: tough.
4: Calc 4. I hope we can do basic math.
6: You better. It's been a while. Hey, listen, Philadelphia, you heard the fans out there. 103, fourth hottest day. Records have been kept all the way back to 1893. Wow. We're going to do it again today, potentially, Britta. Look at all these temperatures. These are air temperatures again. Remember, we're just talking air temperatures. Very close to many records. Philly could probably tie, if not beat it. That goes back to 1966. Richmond probably beating your record in 1954. This is widespread, y'all. This heat dome just barely nudging a little bit.
4: I think everybody actually felt the difference yesterday.
6: Oh, no kidding.
4: We all knew that it was going to be hot. And many times it's easy to be like, oh, well, it's summer. It should be hot. No, this feels totally different for folks in the Northeast. It is another level of heat. You feel like you're walking through Houston, but you're really in New York City.
6: Yeah.
4: So extreme heat danger today. Again, as we go into the afternoon, it just continues. The heat and humidity pairing up to make a dangerous combination. So those feel-like temperatures, they could be as high as 120 degrees.
6: Yeah.
4: And that is what your body is contending with. So you got two options. Find a body of water or find air conditioning.
6: For sure.
4: That's really what you got to focus on.
6: It's true. And then look at tomorrow. We're still feeling triple-digit readings for heat index values.
4: It's not really until Sunday. Sunday's when we get to back it off.
6: Yeah, finally. At that point, we've been outside for a couple of days, right? When you look at the number of hours that we are feeling like 103 to 124, 7 hours in New York City. So many people are here. You've got FIFA going on.
4: Cold on Monday.
6: Cold, 76. I'm looking forward to it. I'm sorry, but
4: it's going to feel like a fall day.
6: Yeah, absolutely.
4: It will feel very nice.
6: Tank with the temps. Philly, look at this. You've got lots of hours where we're feeling well above where we'd like to feel those numbers.
4: Philadelphia is probably going to replace at least two of their top five all-time heat temperature records.
6: Right.
4: Could actually break their all-time record.
6: Maybe
4: as
6: even back-to-back, right?
4: Yeah. D.C., here's a look at your feel-like temperature.
6: This feels better.
4: Again, by Monday, we're doing better. D.C. in general battles a lot of humidity in the summer, so that's something that you naturally feel in comparison to other spots.
6: 70s never looked so good, y'all.
4: Wow. Between Friday and next Tuesday, we're 30 degrees more comfortable.
6: Crazy.
4: So there is light at the end of the tunnel. Part of the reality here, though, is that when you're dealing with a heat wave, you are going to have summer thunderstorms, and all this heat is colliding with the colder air up north, and it is pairing up to create a ring of fire setup. We call it a Ridge Rider setup. We do have a level 3 out of 5 alert for severe weather today across parts of the Midwest. It's a live look at Iowa, where we are waking up to 69 degrees. So the Midwest is feeling a difference today. That ridge of high pressure has wiggled directly off to the east. It's kind of stationed over Tennessee, West Virginia. And that does mean like states like Iowa, Minnesota, that were dealing with the heat wave at the beginning of the week are feeling more comfortable. But now you're in the path of these thunderstorms. Yeah. And we have a level 3 zone for Nebraska and Iowa. This morning, we're battling not only isolated severe thunderstorm warnings, but a lot of flash flood warnings because the thunderstorms from yesterday are dying out, which makes them very proficient rain makers. Then we will reset and see more action this afternoon. The Northeast, that's not even until after lunchtime. I would say by 3-4 o'clock, you'll start to see things popping. So good thing to keep in mind because you're going to be outside trying to beat the heat in a pool, going to the ocean. You want to make sure that you do that early. Here's a wrap up of our morning warnings. We got some flash flood warnings between Colorado and Nebraska, the severe thunderstorm warning across Iowa. So again, some action to kick off the day. Not a lot of rain kind of left over in northeast Colorado. A lot of that rain is pushing off into Nebraska, where we have an active flash flood warning. Fort Dodge, you guys are waking up to a severe thunderstorm warning. And part of the struggle here is going to be gusty winds. We could have wind gusts in excess of 60 miles per hour, possibly some small hail, pea-sized hail, possible with that thunderstorm. But look at the footprint here. Sioux City, this whole week you've had a flash flood warning to start your day, a severe thunderstorm warning, and now you've picked up another 2 inches of rain. Yeah. You don't have a flash flood warning, but Des Moines does. And in Des Moines, we've picked up 3, maybe 4 inches of rain in just 6 hours.
6: Good chunk of the interstate, too, all the way over to Newton, by the way.
4: Yeah, I look how flood streets there.
6: Sure. You're right. Absolutely. And you think about the footprint you mentioned, Britta, a lot of it starts to turn a little more zonal, if you will, today. Mm-hmm. So we're seeing a lot of that extend all the way to the northeast, which we'll break down in just a moment. Des Moines, get ready because we've got more with daytime heating today. These storms will reignite, and we'll see some more afternoon showers and thunderstorms today. Then today, look at this. This is what I mean by a little more of a zonal. It's going all the way, like, kind of west to east. As those storms are riding, as the ridge starts to move down a little bit and south and kind of flattens out or becomes more circular, if you will. Look at the timing, Britta, all across the Dakotas to Minnesota, Iowa, you're in it again. And today's a big travel day. If you're trying to get somewhere for the weekend, do some hiking, you might run into some tough conditions during the afternoon.
4: Yeah, wind is going to be the primary threat. Stronger wind gusts are possible across Nebraska and Iowa, but even the Ohio Valley and the Northeast need to be looking out.
6: Yeah.
4: We can see the kidney bean shape, right? Mm-hmm. We got 75-plus mile-per-hour wind gusts possible across the Dakotas, Nebraska, and Iowa. And hurricane-force wind gusts, they are strong enough to cause damage. You don't have to have a tornado to cause damage. So make sure that you're listening out for those warnings. There's the rain footprint. So, again, we'll battle flash flood concerns as well. Mm-hmm. We do have a level 2 flood threat for today through tomorrow morning.
6: Let's talk more about this and head to the Northeast as we've got this intense heat wave also creating severe storm risks for portions of the region today right through the weekend. Now, we've already seen that heat shut down different events celebrating America 250 in Philadelphia and in D.C. And on the actual holiday tomorrow as well, it's very possible that more festivities may be canceled. It's been a tough scene. I saw a lot of people out in Philly and Virginia. Just, you know, they're trying to go to events and parades, and it's just too hot.
4: You don't want a huge group of people dealing with heat and risking the fact that they might not be prepared for that heat.
6: No, it's true. And then look at what's going on with some of these storms. They're going over this ridge that we've been talking about. That flow continues to bring those in. And we're going to see a little bit of a shift as we go through the weekend. But overall, you talk about the Mid-Atlantic getting in on the action today, perhaps a little more tomorrow. Notice the ridge of high pressure shifting just a bit. Here you got more went the way of the zonal flow with some of those storms moving through. The highest threat includes the interior spots of the Northeast in through portions of the Mid-Atlantic. And we're talking a level 2 out of 5 at this point for today. We could see some of those strong winds picking up later today. A lot of you are getting ready for tomorrow. What about tomorrow? Do you have outdoor activities? Britta, look at this. Level 1 for New York City.
4: Yeah.
6: Level 2 for a good chunk of the Mid-Atlantic.
4: DC
6: and then we don't
4: the
6: stop
4: level
6: there.
4: Level 2 for both days.
6: Yeah, and then level 1 for Sunday.
4: It's going to be scattered.
6: Yeah.
4: So not everyone gets nailed by an afternoon storm, but they will be out there. So the best thing to do is download the Fox Weather app. Mm. And around 2 o'clock, open it up, take a look at radar. We push that out 2 hours in advance with our computer models in the palm of your hand.
6: It's cool.
4: So it's a really great free, keyword there, free resource for you to use to kind of time things out. This is a model representation of what it could look like. But again, when it comes to this type of afternoon storm activity, it's really hard to nail down precise locations until we see the ignition. So it's important to check in around lunchtime, early afternoon.
6: Yeah, I mean, you can see just how unsettled it is, though, I guess, would be one of the takeaways from that. Everybody, yeah.
4: To be quite honest.
6: Think of this as a playing field, the FIFA World Cup, and anything is good to go right there.
4: Right?
6: You got players all over
4: the place.
6: Somebody's
4: going to get the red card.
6: Yeah, not in America. All right, so we've got 2 to 3 inches of fresh rain possible Sunday through Tuesday. That's going to be those shades of yellow. You'll notice some shades of green, 1 to 2 inches of rain. That, of course, will bring the flash flood threat up. We do have a level 2 out of 4 for Sunday into Monday. A lot of people are trying to get back home after the festivities.
4: Mm-hmm.
6: So that could lead to problems not only at the airports, but also on the roads in D.C. Look at these numbers. 104 today. That's your air temperature.
4: Traveling early will be the better bet, not
6: yeah.
4: only because of the heat, but because of the afternoon storm chances as well. Again, in the Northeast and Mid-Atlantic, the big difference temperature-wise comes on Sunday.
6: So,
4: some of you will still be hot. I mean, 94 is still hot for D.C.,
6: yeah.
4: but it is 10 degrees out of the danger zone compared
6: yeah.
4: to what we're dealing with for today. So, you know, take it in stride. Summer heat, summer storms, they are going
6: sure.
4: hand in hand.
6: Yeah, no kidding. Well, stay with us because still ahead, we're checking in on travel conditions. We just talked about it. A lot to talk about as we go through the weekend ahead. Plus, we've got your East Coast beach forecast.
4: Woo-hoo!
6: I know. Who's
4: going to
6: soak up the sun? But we just talked about it. Some of you might have to dodge some storms, my friend. Stay with us. Fox Weather First. We'll be right back.

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1: Hey there, good morning to you. Welcome back to Fox Weather First. I'm Craig Herrera alongside Britta Merwin, and the July 4th travel rush, boy, it is in full swing. More than 72 million people will be traveling to their destinations this year. So whether you're taking a road trip, hopefully good music, maybe catching a flight, good book to read. AAA says this is going to be the busiest July 4th travel period since before the pandemic. So let's get you going with some numbers right now, because you are not alone, my friend, if you are traveling. We'll start off with the Missouri map, and you'll notice all of the major hubs here that we have listed are all on the green. If you're new to this map with us here at Fox Weather, you can see where the radar is, where we see the storms, the flights that are actually in the air. And then once we see more red on the dial, it means we're seeing more in the way of delays and cancellations. Top destinations, by the way, Seattle, Washington. I can see why. Gorgeous weather this time of year. This is the time to go if that's your destination. New York City at number 5, Boston at number 10, and Fairbanks, Alaska at number 8. Taking a look at the roads. So here's what we're seeing. 85% from AAA are going to be traveling by auto. 85% of people out there. The numbers go way up. They're expecting 72.2 million. Last year, 71.8. So you can see how the steady rise in travel has been going on since the pandemic. If you're traveling by car, we could be dealing with some stormy conditions. We've got some this morning, perhaps this afternoon, extending all the way from North Dakota, or South Dakota, rather, Nebraska, clear over through the northern portions of the Ohio River Valley and into the mid-Atlantic. Strong winds would be a concern for us with this, and also maybe dealing with some hail. We're going to see some of these stormy conditions expand out to portions of New England, the Northeast, Northeast Interior, and into the Mid-Atlantic today as well. So not only are we dealing with the heat, which is pretty dangerous, make sure you check your car. Last thing you want to do is have problems with the car and have to deal with the heat out there. But we'll deal with a couple of scattered storms as well. Take a look at Middle Tennessee, East Tennessee, dealing with some scattered showers and thunderstorms, probably not quite as intense as they are going to be a little farther north. And of course, Florida, summertime. You get those summertime showers during the afternoon, so take it in if you're beachside and trying to enjoy some nice weather. 90s will be the story for us over through portions of Texas, and we will watch for a few scattered showers and storms over portions of southern New Mexico. Notice out west, it looks fantastic. In fact, you got the marine layer in San Francisco if you're traveling there. Remember to bring layers. And you saw Seattle, the number one spot to go to, 70 degrees today. Now, tomorrow, we look ahead to tomorrow. Could see some delays with some of these storms out of places like Minneapolis, Chicago, JFK, D.C. Major hubs, including Orlando, could be dealing with some delays. And then we'll also see the possibility for those delays across the southeast once we go into Sunday as people try to get back home. Well, this week marks 1 year since historic flooding devastated parts of Texas Hill Country. In Kerrville, first responders faced life or death decisions as floodwaters surged in the middle of the night. Fox Weather correspondent Katie Byrne spoke with one officer who says the memories of that night will stay with him forever.
2: A year ago, people who live here described the Guadalupe River turning into a wall of water rushing through the city. Kerrville Police Sergeant Ben Ledesma was on duty that night.
3: Slowly as the night progressed, we realized there was going to be more and more dangerous.
2: As floodwaters rose, Ledesma shut down roads, then rushed to a park where he knew people were staying in RVs right along the river.
3: It was in this very spot where, you know, people were just trying to respond to what they didn't know was coming. You know, we had moments to get everybody out. And so I had officers walking door to door, knocking, waking people up, you know, telling, hey, you got to get out of here. Some people were disabled. We had officers carrying people out on their back.
2: One rescue still stands out.
3: A vehicle had driven into this intersection, and now there's flowing water taking it back into where water shouldn't be. I went, I jumped in the water, swam out to their location, kept her calm. You know, we were able to pull her vehicle, or I was able to pull her vehicle back to the side where I could reach and pull her out of the actual window itself.
2: The work he and other officers did that night saved more than 100 lives, but the memories remain.
3: Well, I try not to hold on to too much, right? From the very beginning, mental health resources were available to us, and I am one of the many that took advantage of that.
2: A year later, he says healing continues.
3: As time goes on, the green starts to take over the darkness of it all, like the broken branches.
2: And sometimes healing comes with a simple nod from one of the people he rescued on a nearby running trail.
3: We just nod at each other as runners do, and that's probably all I ever need.
2: In Kerrville, Texas, Katie Byrne, Fox Weather.
4: It's tough because this weekend will be very different for many Americans,
1: yeah.
4: and it probably will always be different.
1: Mm-hmm.
4: but our hearts and prayers go out to Texas Hill Country, of course, Kerrville, but there were many other rivers within the area that did also flood. So Leander, we remember you guys, multiple communities that are kind of having a tough time, and we will be with you throughout that journey.
1: For many Americans, the 4th of July isn't complete without the backyard fireworks, right? And this year, communities in places like Utah, Colorado, Nebraska, and Florida put up firework bans. Wildfire concerns are high, and the high heat and dry conditions are in place in many areas. So many fires are already burning as well. Be sure to check in on local areas, your regional firework restrictions for your area, and check out, I mean, places like Salt Lake, they're actually having a drone show for you. So you might have options.
4: And the long holiday weekend is officially underway. We all know it's going to be a scorcher. We've been feeling it for many Americans. And people up and down the East Coast, you're probably trying to get your toes into that water. Cool yourself off, because it is going to be a hot weekend.
5: I have beach plans every day, and I'm not really sure where I'm going to wander to for fireworks, because we have so much going around.
4: I love that holiday vibe. I'm going to go to this beach, that beach, maybe see some fireworks. I don't know, a nice drink on a patio. She sounds like a good bestie, right? Oh, well, let's go ahead and take a look at your 4th of July weekend forecast. We'll kick things off with the rip current risk. That's really the only downside to this scenario, right? You got to make sure that you're safe out there. We do have a moderate to high risk for rip currents for the east coast of Florida. As it usually is, parts of the panhandle highlighted for a moderate risk. That is not very uncommon. You usually are battling that. And then the south-facing shores of Long Island, because of the trajectory of that beachfront, you guys also have a moderate risk for rip currents. So you know the rules. Pay attention to the flag system and swim next to a guard. As we take a look at the conditions for Florida, don't let this make you want to cancel your beach plans. It's our typical afternoon downpours on the east coast of Florida. You can time your clock out by them. So get out early, enjoy it. You're going to be battling those scattered storms in the afternoon. Temperature-wise, we're sitting in the mid to upper 80s. So typical Florida heat and humidity anticipated all the way through the holiday weekend. Daytona Beach, close to 90 degrees. Again, afternoon showers and storms are kind of the name of the game for Florida this time of year. Let's move up into the southeast coastline. Georgia, we're battling a rip current risk. The warm air is matched by the warm water.
1: Wow.
4: I mean, that air temperature and the water temperature by Tybee Island is pretty much even. You're looking at mid-80s. And as we move up the coastline, we hold on to that water heat. I mean, gosh, we have temperatures in the 80s all the way up towards Isle of Palm. So really nice, beautiful conditions if you're going to be going out for South Carolina. And even as we make our way up to North Myrtle Beach, hop the state line into North Carolina, some really pristine beach conditions. So here's a look at the southeast.
1: Beaches.
4: I know. Pick your favorite
1: spot. I mean, those all look pretty good, right? Any place that you go to along southeast is going to be fantastic.
4: Well, and probably a lower chance of afternoon shower activity for the Carolinas.
1: That is true. Yeah,
4: tri-state area, here you guys go. So this is for Jersey, Connecticut, New York. The Jersey Shore looks spectacular. It is blazing hot.
1: Yeah.
4: There is a big difference between the water temperature and the air temperature. Mm. Water temperature, we're going with 70s. I would argue that most of you are probably going to feel the 60s. We have air temperatures in the 90s. So there's about a 30-degree temperature difference. That can shock your body a little bit.
1: Oh.
4: We do have an afternoon storm chance, so important to note that.
1: Yeah, taking care of the kids out there as well. Here's your Jersey beach planner, Asbury Park. I love you. It's so much fun. All of these parks, and no matter what you want from the Jersey Shore, every little community has its personality, which is kind of cool about the Jersey Shore. What's your exit?
4: What's your exit? Sunday is going to be our more comfortable day. We break the heat wave on Sunday for folks that live in the Northeast. For Long Island, again, it's an onshore wind. It is going to be significantly cooler on these beaches.
1: Mm-hmm.
4: Yes, we have the heat wave, but your air is coming right off the water. Those water temperatures are in the 60s, maybe 70 degrees. It's a generous forecast there. So that's going to cool down your temperatures. Montauk's going to be at 87 while we have triple-digit heat going on in New York City.
1: Wow.
4: So get out there and enjoy it. That's a good spot to cool off.
6: Rest for Portugal by the skin of their teeth.
1: Man, this series has been incredible. The FIFA World Cup, Portugal wins in a thrilling fashion and moves on to the round of 16 after beating Croatia last night. They'll now face Spain in a highly anticipated matchup just next week, and there's a bunch more games to look forward to. We do have some storms in the forecast, though, so let's get to the road. The risk of weather impacts, exclusive to us here at Fox Weather, that we share with you at, as a Fox Weather family viewer. Now, two areas to watch. It'll be Kansas City and Miami. Those are outdoor stadiums, right? Dallas is indoors, so we don't have a risk of weather impact there. We take a look the game in Miami. We do have showers. We do have thunderstorms. We look at three things: precipitation, wind, and temperature. With the amount of shower activity that is possible, especially for that game, the risk of weather impact is high. Watching closely for lightning, especially for players and for fans. Next game, we go to Kansas City, and perfect out here. We've got some warmer temperatures, but overall not bad, 80s. So the risk of weather impact is just about right, low. A few more games as we look ahead to Saturday. We've got so Houston is also an indoor stadium, but you head over to Philly. Philly's been just going through it with the heat. We have showers, we have thunderstorms, we have high heat. The risk of weather impact for that specific game is going to be high come Saturday at 5 p.m., especially 5 p.m. You think about that. That's just coming off the peak of daytime heating. Then we look ahead to East Rutherford for Sunday. This is Brazil and Norway. We have the chance for a few scattered showers. We will have some warmer temperatures as well, but not quite as warm, about 80s or so. So we keep the risk of weather impact low here. Another big game, and I've got to get to this, and I'm sure that you are so excited. I know we are. The United
4: USA.
1: States. Yeah, you hear her, Britta, go. It's the United States and Belgium. And Belgium coming out of nowhere. They didn't even show up to the last game that they were playing with Senegal. And then in the last few minutes came back, tied, and won. So this is going to be an important game. USA, of course, has the home country advantage. They are in Seattle. They've been playing very well there. Weather is perfect for this area, right about 80 degrees sunny for downtown Seattle. That is Monday at 8 p.m. Eastern. Britta, we may be calling in sick on Tuesday. We have to sleep in.
4: It's going to be a good match. 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The Northeast, it's the heat wave. You felt it yesterday. You're going to feel it today. In fact, this morning, waking up to temperatures that are already kind of in the danger zone. And around this bubble of hot air, we got ridge riders. Those are severe storms that go up and around a heat wave. And unfortunately, similar areas waking up to flash flood warnings and severe thunderstorm warnings. We're expecting more of those storms later today. And the holiday stretch, more heat, more storms, and possibly, yes, that heat wave breaking down at the end of the weekend. We'll take a look at that, all that, and more just ahead.
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0: Hello and good morning. Thanks for joining us here on Fox Weather. A busy start. We already have storms, or we got heat, plenty of that combo.
1: Yeah, and as we go through it through the rest of the day, we'll break it all down for you because you know the drill. We've been through it over and over again most of this week. In fact, some of the same spots have been going through it over and over this week.
0: Today is the last day to travel to get you to your 4th of July destinations early. So road and airports, they're going to be packed, y'all. 72.2 million Americans are expected to travel, and 61.4 million of those are expected to drive. Whoa. So guess what? Congestion, and I'm not talking about your nose. It is guaranteed.
1: Oh, no kidding. Senior Manager of Public Affairs for AAA, Robert Sinclair, is with us this morning. Good to see you there. I know it's been a busy day for you. Let's get right to it. What do you think every driver should be checking out before they hit the road this holiday weekend? Because they're probably packing right now.
2: they should be.
1: Yes, right.
2: Certainly. Yeah. Well, last year we had 687,000 breakdowns over the holiday travel week. And the weather was a lot cooler in the northern tier. New York was around 85 degrees. Chicago was in the mid-70s. And you compare that to the temperatures that we're going to have, and it places a lot of stress on vehicles. Mm-hmm. So we'll probably see a lot more breakdowns than that. And breaking down can certainly be inconvenient, can also be dangerous. Many roads lack a breakdown lane, so you're out in traffic. So a little check of your vehicle before you hit the road, especially the cooling system. Make sure that that translucent jug is up to the fill line. But also tire pressure and batteries, those should be checked before you hit the road so that the road does not hit back.
1: Yeah.
0: So, Robert, you just made my mommy's spidey sense go off. I was having, like, heart palpitations when you pointed out the heat because I didn't really think about it. Mm-hmm. Imagine being broken down on the side of the interstate and you have, like, a toddler and an infant in the back of your car. Mm-hmm. And it's 100 degrees outside. So what options do you have? Can you tell the tow company, hey, I have an infant, I have little ones with me, I need help?
2: Well, as long as you have the little one with you and you've got some water, leaving the little ones in the car by themselves is when the problems come up. We have a problem with vehicular heat stroke in this country. Regrettably, we've had 9 deaths so far, and one was just Monday in Plantation in Florida. And the parent forgot the child, a 15-month-old in the back seat. And some people say, well, I could never do that, but it's a break in the routine that happens. And vehicles heat up very, very quickly. In this kind of weather, most of the vehicular heat stroke deaths happen when it's 80 or 90 degrees. But there were 2 deaths in Colorado a few years ago when the outside air temperature was 35 degrees. So it illustrates the fact that the vehicle is like a greenhouse. The infrared energy gets in there, heats up the air in the vehicle, which can easily go over 150, 160 degrees. And that's very dangerous for children at like 110 degrees is when their bodies stop being able to shed that heat and it starts becoming a health problem. And don't forget the pets. Yeah. It's dangerous for them as well. So never, ever leave a child in a vehicle unaccompanied for even a minute. And the routine, if it gets broken up, let your care provider know that if your child doesn't show up on time, you should be alerted and secure. Unattended vehicles. Don't leave your vehicle unlocked. A child might get in there and think they're playing and the vehicle locks itself and we could have a tragedy. Terrible thing.
1: Yeah, it happens quickly like that sometimes too. Talk about some of you mentioned air pressure. Where's the best place to find that? Your manual, the side of the car? And then what other things can we do before we head out the door? Just you and I, everyday people, without having to go to like a mechanic and say, oh, that looks good, that looks good. Where should we look?
2: Yeah, the tire pressure information is on a sticker inside the driver's door jamb, usually yellow in color. It's also in the vehicle's owner's manual. Flat tires and the dead batteries are the top 2 items we usually get calls for. Last year, we had a lot of tows. That means that we could not fix your vehicle by the side of the road, which is our aim, and we had to put you on the back of a truck and get you to someplace to get your vehicle repaired. A quick visual inspection of your battery. You're looking for that white oxide around the terminals that can impede the flow of electricity. And the coolant, look for that translucent jug, make sure it's filled. Check the oil. Very, very important. Oil not only lubricates the engine, it serves to cool the engine as well. So having the right amount of oil will help in this heat.
0: And this might sound like a no-brainer, but actually check the level of gas in your gas tank.
1: No, seriously.
0: I'm not saying I've been that person, We've all been that person. Let's just admit it. Robert, it's always good to see you. You're a delight to have. Yeah. And we hope that you and your family have a safe and happy 4th of July.
2: Thank you. All the best to you and yours. And please, everyone, be safe out on the roads. Do not drive impaired.
0: Absolutely. That is Robert Sinclair, one of our good friends. Happy 4th. We'll talk to you soon.
1: Happy 4th.
2: Thank you. All the best.
1: All right. Well, the first heat wave of the summer is baking the Mid-Atlantic and the Northeast. Just ahead of the July 4th holiday, we've got a massive heat dome that is expanding across the region. 90-plus degree temperatures from Washington, D.C. to New York City. That is the air temperature. You factor in the humidity, and what a week it's been. You felt it yesterday. In fact, New York City got up to 100 degrees. Haven't reached that since July 18th of 2012. It was just one spot. We also had Philadelphia. We had Newark. So many spots all across the Northeast just feeling the heat. Look at Newark, 105. Haven't reached that number since 2001, and that was in August. Yeah, August, you'd expect some warm temperatures. We just got started this month. Philadelphia got to 103, fourth hottest day on record, and their records go back to 1893. So many people are trying to enjoy the outdoors. How many of us are going to be or plan to be outside, or we're hoping to be outside? With this type of heat, it's important that maybe you limit that outdoor time. Look at the forecasted highs for today. We could see more records falling today. And again, that is just the air temperature. Britta, this ridge of high pressure has been dominant. It has been strong, and it shifts just a little bit to the east and south, but we still have millions of Americans under extreme heat warnings or heat advisories for field-like temperatures, 105 to 115.
0: Yeah, and you know what? Today is the first day that the Midwest has the pressure coming off of them. Their temperatures will be significantly lower than they were the last couple days. Yeah. But that does mean that that focus is now on the East Coast. Mm-hmm. So there's a look at the forecast highs. That's just the air temperature.
1: Yeah.
0: We could hit another 100-degree day here in New York. You throw in the high humidity, it feels like 110 to 115.
1: Yeah.
0: So this is dangerous heat for hours on end. Mm-hmm. Start hydrating early. Make sure your kids are drinking. If you are at the pool, pull them out of the pool during adult swim and make them, you know, chug back a little bit of water. Mm-hmm. That's going to keep their body safe, because sometimes when you're in the pool, you don't realize that your body's still exposed to the heat. You're like, oh, I feel great. Your body is still being exposed to the heat, and you can really get yourself into trouble. There's a look at the duration of time, right? How many hours are we in the danger zone? 6 hours today for New York City. The feel-like temperature, it does dramatically drop as we go into Sunday. Sunday and Monday, we're kind of back to normal. In fact, Monday, you might feel a little cool. It actually might feel like a fall morning on Monday.
1: Seriously, after what we're dealing with,
0: again, weather's perspective, right? It's going to feel 30 degrees more comfortable come Monday.
1: Yeah, and also same story for Philadelphia and D.C., so do what you have to do right now, because we're starting around the corner, but we still have 3 or 4 days of it.
0: And around this bubble of hot air comes, yes, the thunderstorms. Our ridge riders, they are thunderstorms and complexes of storms that ride up over a heat dome. We call it the Ring of Fire. Ridge riders, same deal. They're not fun. We have a 3 out of 5 alert for severe weather today. Kind of a cool look at the bridge in Michigan. This is Allegheny. Hopefully you guys are having a good start to your day. Low 70s right now. So again, the Midwest, you're feeling the difference for the first time today. You guys made it. Good for you. Mm-hmm. Here's a look at the storm reports over the last 48 hours so you can see what we mean by the Ring of Fire, right?
1: Yeah.
0: Thunderstorms rotate around that ridge of high pressure. This morning, no exception. This is the quietest that we'll have all day, but we do have some warnings to catch you up on.
1: Yeah, and a lot of them are happening within areas that we expect the severe storms, and they will pop up again this afternoon. How about this one? We got a severe thunderstorm warning. It includes Red Willow County, some of those wind gusts perhaps up to 60 miles per hour. Look at McCook, man, getting in on the heavy rainfall right now. Some gusty winds and a lot of lightning, too. You
0: probably
1: got one round come through
0: hail.
1: And this is the second one. Probably, yeah. You got some good deep colors in the center of that, too.
0: Yeah, and from Nebraska, we're going to widen out just to include Colorado. The rain's out of northeast Colorado. We had the same setup yesterday, actually. We had a flash flood warning by Fort Collins. Same deal. You wake up and you're like, what's the big deal? But you have flooded roads because the rain that moved through in the overnight. Let's move over to Iowa. So we had a severe thunderstorm warning produce a lot of heavy rain. We do have improved conditions for Sioux City, so good news to pass along there. But Des Moines, we're still struggling north of town. In Des Moines, just about half hour ago, we finished up a considerable tag for flash flood warning. That warning has now expired, and we're looking at conditions north of you, closer to Ames, Iowa. But I would still be cautious because look at the bullseye here.
1: Yeah.
0: In 6 hours, central Iowa has picked up 5 inches of rain.
1: Man.
0: That's like an inch of rain per hour through the overnight. So I wouldn't be surprised if we still have some
1: spots. That's just 6 hours.
0: Great.
1: I think of Sioux City. How many times did we talk about flooding concerns there? Mm-hmm. So overall, for the week ahead, a lot of you have seen maybe twice that amount of rain. But Des Moines, a lot of that over the past 6 hours. Here's your threat for the day today. We're up to a level 3 there for portions of Nebraska into Iowa. But this extends all the way over to the mid-Atlantic and northeast. Look at the wind potential for some very strong winds over some open land. So it'll be tough to drive through this. Let's take a look at the northeast because we do have an intense heat wave breaking up as well.
0: Yep, we got storms on the horizon. That's a live look at Pittsburgh. It's 81 degrees.
1: Whoa.
0: It is so warm.
1: Hazy.
0: And look at that. I mean, that sun. It is so bright, so hazy.
1: Oh, man.
0: You feel the humidity just looking at that shot.
1: It's the humidity that's getting us. In fact, we've seen a lot of that already. How many of you have plans to celebrate America 250, whether you're in Philly, D.C., Boston, New York? Well, this is going to be a tough one for us. A lot of you have had festivities either canceled or shortened. That's likely going to happen. This big ridge that we've been talking about, this big bubble of hot air, those storms have been going up and over. And as we go through the day today, some intense storms on the northern side of that, a lot of heat, a lot of humidity. Britta, we'll see that shift a little farther south. But notice, it's almost still riding over the north side of this, but it's almost like a zonal type of flow. It's going straight over. And the threat continues as we go through Sunday. Sunday could be dealing with some strong winds for the mid-Atlantic. Are you driving back home? Are you trying to get a flight back? Well, today's storm threat for scattered storms continues right across New York, New Jersey, and through interior portions of the Northeast. Tomorrow, you're still looking at these major cities at a level 2 again. D.C., one of those.
0: Now, for plans today and tomorrow with the storm chance, I wouldn't say cancel your plans.
1: No.
0: A lot of you have family parties that are going on, but make sure that you have an option for safety, because if we have lightning, you're going to have to get people inside. So have that as a backup. Here's a look at what it could look like, but keep in mind these are scattered thunderstorms. Mm-hmm. Everyone is fair game. So around 1, 2 o'clock in the afternoon, pull out your Fox Weather app. It's free, guys. We have an awesome radar. It pushes that radar 2 hours in advance using our computer models. Mm-hmm. And so that can give you an idea of where you're going through the afternoon. Because once we have ignition, then we know what we're looking at in the afternoon. When we are tracking scattered storms, that's kind of the nature of the business.
1: Yeah, with it comes at times lots of rain. So we have a flash flood threat level 2 out of 4 for a good chunk of Pennsylvania into New Jersey. The level 1 threat extends all across the Northeast.
0: Tomorrow's the day, folks, July 4th. But the America 250 celebrations, they have already started across our nation. We have crews posted up from South Dakota to the Big Apple, bringing you live coverage of all the different events across our country. You're not going to want to miss it, folks. Keep it right here on Fox Weather. We'll be right back.

0: Good morning, and thanks for staying with us here on Fox Weather First. I'm Britta Merwin. The first half of our summer heat wave, it is in full swing. The Mid-Atlantic, the Northeast feeling it big time today. And we're talking triple-digit temperatures for several major cities. Yep, we're not only talking Philadelphia, D.C., Boston, but folks, the Big Apple. Yes, yesterday, New York City hit 100 degrees. First time that we have done it since 2012. That is well over a decade. So we have a lot of extreme heat, but it is the heat and humidity that is making the situation that much tougher. But these actual air temperatures are impressive. Newark yesterday, it's been more than 25 years since they have had 105 degrees for a recorded air temperature. So the feel like it was brutal. And because it was so hot yesterday, our launching point this morning is elevated. We're waking up to the heat. As we look at these afternoon highs, Philadelphia, fourth hottest day on record. They've been keeping records since 1893. They hit 103 yesterday. We're going to be close to that level today. So we are expecting Philadelphia to at least replace 2 days on their top five list. By the way, Philadelphia all-time record, the hottest temperature ever recorded in Philadelphia, is 106. We might be able to beat that today. We'll see how things go. As we take a look at Thursday's records, 38 new records. Atlantic City, New Jersey got up to 103 degrees. Hartford, Connecticut, 100 degrees. That record went back to 1966. And as we brace the next few days, all the way through Saturday, which is the last day of the heat wave, we have a potential of 160 new records across the East Coast. Make sure that you find a way to beat the heat, folks, because this is extreme. As we take a look at Philadelphia, again, one of those names that we just called out, 104 is the forecast, but yesterday we overperformed in Newark. That is possible in Philadelphia today. Your record goes back to 1966, but again, that temperature would get you into the top five and possibly be challenging your all-time heat record in Philadelphia. Hottest July 4th on record. We have top five hottest 4th of July on record. That is what we're looking at in terms of these records. So this is not just, yes, it's hot. Yes, it's summer. We are talking about extreme heat that your body is having to contend with and extreme heat that is showing the numbers and certainly marking its place in history. Notably so, right? I mean, we're talking about America 250, and it looks like we're going to be coming in with America 250 with one of the hottest July 4ths on record.
1: New York City, right in the thick of the holiday weekend. Scorcher in the Big Apple was the hottest place in the country at times yesterday. Fox News multimedia reporter Chelsea Torres takes a look at how people are handling it.
2: Kicking off 4th of July weekend as temperatures reach triple digits, and people around here are trying to find any relief possible, but that got a lot harder when homeowners and businesses lost power right here in City Island, the Bronx. Now people are trying to figure out what to do next.
3: I'm hoping that my inside air conditioning would be working. You know, there's nothing like being in a hot, hot house. That's the worst thing, feeling probably ever.
2: Mayor Mamdani has asked businesses to put their thermostat to 98 degrees, hoping to conserve energy. Local utility company Con Edison says power outages in the area are heat-related and the extreme temperatures with humidity will cause scattered outages. Mayor Mamdani opened up cooling centers, including cooling vans throughout the city to help provide refreshments and medical service for workers. And despite the extreme temperatures, people are still getting out to enjoy the holiday weekend.
4: We get a lot of calls if the boats are air conditioned, and luckily both of our boats do have air conditioning to keep them cool.
5: We're New Yorkers. We're not going to let 100 degrees hold us back, but people be more careful.
2: People out here tell me not only is the heat unbearable, but the humidity is suffocating. In City Island, Chelsea Torres, Fox Weather.
0: That probably says it best. I mean, it was so brutal yesterday.
1: Yeah.
0: It's really warm today. I mean, even inside our studio, you can feel the humidity.
1: Oh, yeah. Yeah, any building. I was at the gym yesterday during the afternoon. I was like, man, it is muggy in here. What is up with that? It's tough. It's the humidity that's a game changer out there. Be careful, my friends. Let's check in on the tropics now. Gorgeous sunset over the Atlantic in St. Lucia yesterday. Wow, the Atlantic hurricane season has fallen behind its typical schedule. Hey, no complaints here. That's all thanks to a strong El Nino and Saharan dust dampening down the tropical development. Let's get right to it. We've got a couple of waves to talk about coming off the coast of Africa. And you see that moving through portions of the main development region. You're like, all right, we got to watch that. What's going on there? Well, we have a lot of winds aloft, not only now, but that takes us through the week and into the week ahead through the 12th. So not likely going to see any type of development. Then you think of the dust that's coming off of the coast of Africa. Man, it's going to make it all the way to the Gulf Coast states. So watch as we go through next week for maybe brighter sunsets and sunrises. This is the type of year, where we look for some of the activity closer to home as well. So we'll watch close as we go through the tropics as well. Meantime, we've got some real action in the Western Pacific. Typhoon Bavi is rapidly organizing into a monster storm. Well, guess what? Bavi is going to be a threat. It will eventually threaten Guam and the Mariana Islands, the same areas that saw Super Typhoon back in April. So having said that, something to watch, because Bavi, when you look at it right on the map, there is Guam. Look how close it is. We look ahead to what's expected with this. And right now it's considered a major category, major hurricane, if you were to look at it that way. Remember, it's typhoon, so it just has a different name in this part of the world. But it winds 120 miles per hour. That's considered a category 3 for us. And look at the eye, just an eye that's just impressive right there. It continues its journey to the west and then perhaps a little bit of a northwesterly.

0: Laku, you might have remembered that they got slammed with intense rain, flooding. This one's taken a bit of a different path. However, having said that, we watch closely because notice as you watch and it approaches the islands, you've got the dirty side of that storm that would hit the islands to the north of the center of the storm. So watch for this to hold tight. It has a lot to work with, a lot of very warm water. And during an El Nino season, we do tend to see more activity in the Pacific, not only the Eastern Pacific, but the Western Pacific. We also watch 10W, another one, Britta, here that's just outside of the Philippines, but bringing heavy rainfall to places like Bangkok and some high terrain here as well.
1: Yeah, that's anticipated to impact China over the next couple days. The Westpac, it's on fire, folks.
0: Yeah.
1: Would be. I mean, it's an El Nino year. We have a lot of hot water, but what a difference satellite-wise looking at Bavi today in comparison to yesterday. Definitely looking at Guam in the days ahead. The long holiday weekend, it's here, folks. It's Friday. That's right. Sounds so good, right? Yeah. Well, whether you are traveling, maybe heading to the beach, checking out fireworks, or all three, we've got you covered. Let's take a look at your July 4th weekend. We'll kick things off for tomorrow during the day. Heat wave is going to continue. So if you live on the East Coast, find a way to beat the heat. That water shot right in the middle, that's going to be my primo spot. I'm going to park myself in the pool tomorrow. 96 degrees in New York on Saturday, 101 in Raleigh, 83 degrees in Burlington. We'll still have our ridge riders, that ring of fire of afternoon thunderstorms, and we'll feel that in the Northeast, but it's very hit or miss. So not everybody gets in on the thunderstorm activity. Across the West, a lot of heat and a lot of restrictions. Please listen to those restrictions. We want this to be a happy holiday, not a tough one. The West Coast, probably the best coast, not going to lie. Just saying the facts with the weather. The weather's on your side. As we look towards tomorrow night, a lot of good weather for fireworks. Yeah. Most of those thunderstorms, I think, will finish up before we get to showtime.
0: Yeah.
1: Showtime is going to be closer to 9:15 if you live north of Interstate 80, south of Interstate 80. We probably will still have enough time for those thunderstorms to wrap up. And the West Coast is going to be dry.
0: Yeah, exactly. So that'll be nice for you. And a lot of people actually out west are watching drone shows. I think they've got one in Utah, Salt Lake tonight. Watching for that closely. Tomorrow, we've got the chance for those scattered showers you were talking about, Britta. It's hit or miss for some of us. Plus, the heat is still with us.
1: When you go to fireworks tomorrow, it'll still be hot. Our town's fireworks were last night. It was still in the 90s when those fireworks went off at 9:30. So it is going to be hot if you live in the Northeast. The Southern Plains, typical heat. This is what you expect in July. You're getting exactly what you typically do. So take it in stride. I would say the same for the Southwest. A lot of triple digits, but that is your average high for parts of Southern Nevada and Arizona. The Northwest is the winner.
0: Yeah.
1: You guys have the best weather in America for America 250. 72 in Seattle. Plus, we have Team USA showing up.
0: That's awesome.
1: Oh,
0: can I book a flight out
1: there? You couldn't ask for better conditions.
0: That'd be awesome.
1: A little more heat as you go over the Cascades and kind of get into parts of Montana, Idaho. That's where we're going to have temperatures that will be slightly elevated. And as we take a look at the Southeast, a few afternoon thunderstorms possible. Those should clear out just in time for your big firework preparations on Saturday.
0: Nice.
1: And we want to thank you for staying with us here on Fox Weather First. We have a lot more coming your way.
0: Yeah, make sure that you download the Fox Weather app and turn on the notifications. You get notifications for your location, rather. Stay with us. We've got more Fox Weather coming up after the break.

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1: Good morning and happy Friday. You made it. The Friday before July 4th. Today is July 3rd. Thanks for joining us. I'm Britta Merwin.
2: We appreciate it. I'm Craig Herrera. A lot of you off today. The holiday observed today since it lands on a Saturday. But so much is going on plans-wise. So we're going to help you make plans and help you get through it all. Because, man, it has been hot and it is already hot right now. And the humidity, that's the game changer.
1: So let's take you outside. New York City, get this, was the hottest location in the entire United States yesterday for a couple hours in the morning. And if that wasn't enough, it was hotter in New York than Miami, not only with air temperature, but feel like temperature. Right now, you're waking up to 85. It feels pretty uncomfortable. And we are going to crank up the heat later today.
3: It was like 185. What's the surface of Mercury? It was hot.
4: I was on a grill. It was like 400 degrees. It was goofy out here.
2: Yeah, no kidding. Philly fans describing the intense heat wave like only Philly people can. I love y'all. The fans braved that triple-digit temperatures. This was across the ballpark yesterday. Look at that. Reading that gauge, 105. Today, that massive heat dome is expanding to the mid-Atlantic and the Northeast, and a lot of events we've been watching closely. Sometimes they might get canceled. Everything is going on. This is the weekend, America 250. Not only do you have the FIFA World Cup going on, you've got parades, you've got people celebrating our country. You also have Fleet Week in New York City that got moved to this week, so there's tons of people trying to get a glimpse of the tall ships, of all the Navy ships that are coming in. Yesterday, Britta mentioned it, 100 degrees. The first time hitting 100 degrees since 2012 in New York City. And it wasn't the only spot. Newark, right across the Hudson and down over into New Jersey, 105. Haven't been there since 2001. Then one more for you. Philadelphia, official air temperature reading, 103, the fourth hottest day on record. And records go back to 1893. Crazy, right? It's the humidity that's been just changing everything up for us. Now, the air temperature today, likely going to see more records falling. Some of these records go back to the 50s into the 60s for Philadelphia, New York, and Richmond. Raleigh also dealing with some hot conditions out there. Heat index values are shooting up. It's going to feel more like 105 to 115. That's why we still have these extreme heat warnings. Do what you can to stay inside and making sure that you check the car if you're going to be traveling, Britta, because a lot of people are traveling. Tomorrow, we have the extreme conditions. How often do we see purple, especially for this many people? It's not often, and we've been doing it for a few days now.
1: Yep, a couple things to help you out. Close the blinds during the day.
2: Yeah.
1: It really does make a difference with how your home feels.
2: Yep.
1: Also find, you know, I think most people are going to be grilling outside, which
2: it's
1: does
2: true.
1: Help.
2: Yeah.
1: But if you are trying to bake something for a big party, go with a no-bake dump cake.
2: Yeah.
1: You know what I mean? Like,
2: yeah.
1: Get creative, y'all, because you don't want to do anything that's going to add heat inside your home. We're going to carry these high temperatures through tomorrow. The break is going to come on Sunday. So there is light at the end of the tunnel. It's not going to last the whole holiday weekend. Sunday, you'll feel a lot more comfortable, but we have today and we still have tomorrow.
2: Yeah, look at Sunday for New York. The heat index value at 85. D.C. still at 102, but feeling much better. And you'll also notice, I'll get to this extended forecast just so you can see the big change here, and I'll look at New York specifically. Wait till you see Monday. Man.
1: It's going to feel like fall.
2: Seriously, after this, I'm looking forward to it.
1: It's going to feel good, folks. Around all this heat, we have, yes, thunderstorms. That's a live look at West Des Moines. In Des Moines last night, they picked up 5, maybe 6 inches of rain. It's estimated by radar. We're still working on the observations. But this morning, as you take a look outside, you might not completely realize how bad it got last night. We still have some raindrops on the lens and this ring of fire, these thunderstorms that rotate around our heat dome. They really pack a punch, not only with the flood potential, but also with the severe potential. We have a level 3 out of 5 alert for today. There's a look at the last 48-hour reports, everything from tornadoes to large hail, to damaging winds, to, yes, flash flooding. Even look at the southeast. Gosh, you guys have a bunch of tree damage being reported over the last 2 days. Here's the zone for severe weather today, and then you can see the action that we're tracking this morning. A lot of flash flood warnings. So what happens in the morning hours is that we're having to deal with the mess from yesterday. And as thunderstorms collapse and kind of die out, they become huge rainmakers. So we have a flash flood warning that we're tracking across parts of Nebraska. You also had a severe thunderstorm warning for Red Willow County, Nebraska. And in northeast Colorado, the rain is long gone, but you're probably going to see some flooded spots, especially on I-76. It's so flat. You're going to see some water that's piled up. I do want to get to Des Moines because this is an interesting part of the story. So we showed you the live shot, right? North of town, we have a flash flood warning for Story County, but in Des Moines itself, we had a lot of rain, and unfortunately, that's causing a problem. There's the estimate. So again, I mentioned probably about 5 inches of rain in the last 6 hours. There's a live look. So again, this is what we're talking about for Des Moines. We're tracking some of the river levels. Here's the spike that happened with the flash flood warning, but more importantly, look at what our meteorologists behind scenes are tracking. Christopher Tate, one of our meteorologists in Weather Command this morning, looked at the forecast here. Wow. And we're actually going to see the river increase in Des Moines pretty rapidly later today. You're going up to moderate flood stage. So most of you probably missed the quick increase with the flash flood warning. You will not miss what happens later today. As we take a look upstream, we've already seen the river jump by 13 feet.
2: Wow.
1: So big heads up for Des Moines. You guys have some water levels that are going to get pretty high. You visually will see what is going on with your river.
2: Yeah, I mean, all that water has to go somewhere. And as a result, those rivers and streams and creeks are going to go up. And we have more in the forecast through the day. A few scattered showers. So it's not like we're done for the morning. We know the drill. We've been doing it for a few days here. Look at the severe storm threat. It extends all the way to the northeast, by the way. With the flooding concerns today, remember how much rain we've had this week? All those storms in the same spots generally. You throw in some wind, watch for some trees that could come down. If you've got some weaker trees, the ground is soiled, or the soil is rather saturated, so
1: yeah,
2: it'll be tough.
1: Can't hold on to the roots.
2: No, not at all.
1: And we could see 75 plus mile wind gusts across the Central Plains and the Midwest.
2: Back to the Northeast, this intense heat wave is also creating the storm risk for parts of the region right through this weekend, and we have seen some of the heat shut down different events. People trying to celebrate America 250 across Philadelphia, D.C. Watching closely, we may actually see the possibility of some events being canceled or postponed or delayed. We've got
1: could be
2: this
1: from the heat, could be from the storms, or
2: could
1: both.
2: Be a combo. Yeah. Absolutely, yeah. They had a parade yesterday in Philly. I think most people showed up, but even if you're a spectator, they cut it back.
1: They made it a shorter parade route because of the heat. They didn't want people standing out in the extreme heat.
2: Yeah, I don't blame them. And look at these, this ridge of high pressure that's been in place. These storms have been popping up and over it. That's the same drill force again today. So traveling today, you may actually get some gusty winds if you were hoping to get on the road today. You factor in the heat. The last thing that you want is a car that's broken down on the side of the road. Highest threat continues for the Northeast, the Mid-Atlantic interior spots coming off of the lakes as well. This is through the day today. It's a level 2 out of 5. Then tomorrow, we stay in the Mid-Atlantic. D.C., Philadelphia, you're still in it. Then we go into Sunday. The threat goes down. We're still at a level 1, but it's still the same location. So please don't get storm fatigue from these. Britta, you mentioned it earlier. It's a great point. It's not a washout. These are just pop-up storms that happen during the afternoon. We see this taking us through early Saturday. The overnight low or overnight showers just drain a ton of moisture, especially over Ohio, into early tomorrow morning.
1: Now, these storms are going to be really scattered. This is just one example of what radar could look like tomorrow afternoon. But everyone, honestly, is fair game.
2: Yeah.
1: So the best way to handle this is closer to lunchtime, I would say 12 to about 1 p.m. Look at your Fox Weather app. Check in with us here on air because, of course, we're live all the time to keep you guys updated. But we'll see where ignition is. And this goes for today, too, on Friday. So both Friday and Saturday, you got to see where the storm set up in the afternoon and then now cast it. We'll show you where those storms are moving because not everyone gets hit. The people that do get hit, though, strong winds and a lot of rain.
2: Yeah.
1: I mean, we feel the humidity, right? The atmosphere is loaded.
2: Juiced. Yeah, it's juiced. And all of that just getting wrung out over us. And with a few rounds coming through, you're like, but I just had a shower and I'm getting another one. Why is it so much rain? It's just
1: we have so much humidity in the air.
2: And heat holds more moisture, too. So it's like that double combo.
1: Double trouble.
2: Yeah. The flash flood threat, level 2 out of 4 for the same locations, including central and eastern PA. The level 1 threat, don't take that lightly because it does include some high elevation places, not only rolling hills and in, through upstate New York,
1: looking
2: but portions of the
1: Alleghenies, the Poconos, all those spots need to look out for flash flooding.
2: Yeah, DC, I know you got a lot going on there. Very hot, very humid, showers and thunderstorms, especially Saturday into Sunday. Monday looks a little bit better, though. And still ahead, we're checking in on travel conditions. Plus, we've got your East Coast beach forecast. Yes, please. Who's going to soak up the sun?
1: Me.
2: Exactly. We'll be dodging some of the storms this weekend. We're going to break it down for you so you can make your plans. Stay with us. Fox Weather First. We'll be right back while Britta takes a look at the beaches.

0: order now.
1: Oh, wow.
2: All right. Look at that.
1: That's gorgeous, right? It's a gorgeous shot, but look, it's already 84 DC.
2: It's gorgeous if you're inside with air conditioning.
1: Yeah, we have extreme heat warning here.
2: It's tough. We are just one day away, by the way, to our big 250th birthday for us Americans. Washington, it's staring down another blazing hot day. It's 84 degrees right now, and the sun just came up. We have Americans from all over our country that are gathering in our nation's capital. They have a really great event, by the way. The Great American State Fair is taking place in the National Mall. But again, it's all about the heat, right?
1: Yeah. Mm-hmm. Fox Weather meteorologist Michael Esme, he's in Washington as people head out to the celebrations, concerts, eventually the fireworks. Michael, I don't have to ask. I know it's hot. How does it feel out there, my friend?
3: You know what? It's a little muggy, a little sticky, a little humid. Craig and Britta, good morning to both of you. Yes, you're joining us live here from Washington, D.C. We're actually at what's called the Wharf, D.C. And what's really interesting is right behind me, it's actually the oldest outdoor fish market in the country. And yeah, it is sticky and warm. Current temperatures outside at about 84 degrees. Our heat index here, what it feels like already, is at 91. We're expecting that heat index later on this afternoon between 110 and 115 degrees. Here's some new updates, though, that extreme heat warning has actually been extended now by one day. If you joined us here on Fox Weather yesterday, we were talking about how it would be in effect on Thursday and Friday. Well, National Weather Service looked at the conditions for tomorrow on Independence Day, and they said, one more day, my friends. And so tomorrow as well, we have that extension to our extreme heat warning that'll go into effect at about 10 o'clock in the morning and last through 9 p.m. this evening. So what do you need? You need lots of this, right? Lots of water to stay very well hydrated. We actually spoke with an out-of-towner from the Carolinas to see how they were faring with the heat yesterday. Listen to this.
4: I think this is the hottest because last year this is not like this. Maybe we have a sunblock because it's so hot also here.
3: Yeah, it's certainly hot here, right? And so with all that being said, yesterday we actually smashed our all-time record that was set back 128 years ago, back in 1898. We made it officially at Ronald Reagan National Airport 2. 102 degrees. That was your Fox forecast number, and that's exactly what we hit yesterday. Today, the forecast is for about 103 to 104 degrees. Of course, if we hit that, that'll be another record for us. So it's a record-setting heat that we've seen here. Guys, a lot going on, not only at the National Mall. We brought that to you the day before yesterday and yesterday. But even here at the Wharf, they're calling it Fourth on the Wharf. I love it. They have a ton of live music. And the one thing I want to point out is the timing on this, 5 and 7 p.m. We are thinking that temperatures by the time we get to Saturday at that time will be in the 100 degree readings with heat indices above 105 to 110 degrees. But it will also come with a couple of spotty showers and yes, even a few spotty thunderstorms as well. So unlike the past couple of days where we've just been hot, we've been muggy, but we've not seen any rain. Things begin to change perhaps as soon as late this evening and then through the day tomorrow on Saturday with scattered showers and thunderstorms in the forecast. Craig and Britta, if there's one thing that maybe I'm hoping for, I'm hoping that that isolated shower chance might be like right overhead and just drench me because that would be a really nice cooling effect. I could use it.
2: That would help.
3: I could use that.
1: Seriously.
2: Michael, I did want to ask you because out of everyone on our staff, you are the guy that likes heat and humidity.
1: That is true.
2: It is part of your fiber. We all know it. You love it. So I want to know, is this too much for Michael Estime?
3: Can I be honest with you, Britta?
1: Yeah.
2: That's
3: such a great question. And so I would say 90% of the day yesterday, I was loving it.
2: I
3: would much rather sweat than shiver. Mm-hmm. But I will say there was a point last night at around 4 p.m. We actually hit that high temperature, 102 at 355. We were outside in it. Yes, and it started, even to me, it felt a little overwhelming. So
2: it even got
3: if it's hot for someone that loves the heat, watch out.
2: Yes.
1: Yeah, that dude loves
2: that's
1: the heat
2: how
1: and
2: I
1: humidity.
2: Gauge heat and humidity is my Michael Estime.
1: The gauge?
2: Gauge.
1: Yeah.
2: I don't need a thermometer.
3: The
2: I just need Michael Estime.
3: Meter.
2: Exactly.
1: When he tilts that, that's the problem.
2: Exactly. Michael,
1: good to see you, buddy.
2: Good to see you. We'll check in with you soon. Enjoy the morning hours.
1: Right.
2: It is the most comfortable part of the day. A lot of Americans traveling today, and heat and storms could get in the way, Craig.
1: Yeah, no kidding. 4th of July travel, full swing. And guess what, Britta, friends? More than 72 million Americans will be traveling to their destinations this year. Maybe you're taking a road trip. Are you catching a flight? Well, guess what? AAA says this is the busiest July 4th travel period since the pandemic. So let's look at some of the numbers. We'll look at everything, right? We'll start off with the big board. This is the Fly to Where Misery map. If you're new to Fox Weather, welcome. If you've been with us, you know the drill. We've taken some of the major hubs, and then we'll also lay the radar. All the little icons you see, those are flights that are in the air. The green on the dial, that's a good thing, like a green light to go. Once we get to the yellows and the red, or the reds rather, then we're seeing more delays, more cancellations. The number one destination, by the way, is according to AAA, is Seattle, Washington. Congratulations, it's a great part of the country. Plus, you've got FIFA World Cup going on. New York City ranks number 5 and Boston number 10. Look at the numbers. So we have seen the increase in numbers. This is from AAA every year. So 72.2 million Americans traveling by car. Most people are traveling by car. If you are traveling by car, if you're trying to get to an airport, we've got some storms this morning leading to flash flooding potential, gusty winds this afternoon, Des Moines, really Iowa, over the northern portions of the Ohio River Valley. Those wind gusts could be a concern if you have a high-profile vehicle. A lot of you are pulling the camper trailer, the jet skis, the RV. Please be careful today. Try to get out there during the early morning hours. We do have more storms for the Northeast later today. Look at the air temperatures, 90s. If you're hitting the road, we just talked to Robert Sinclair from AAA. He's like, remember, check your car. Last thing you want is the car to break down on the side of the road on a day when we've got this heat that's so oppressive. So we'll have some scattered showers and thunderstorms across portions of Tennessee today. Also Florida, those are your typical summertime storms that we get this time of year. So nothing out of the ordinary for you. Texas, this is what you're used to. Enjoy it. In fact, we've got some clear conditions all the way down through the Gulf Coast. The West Coast, fantastic. In fact, we've got the marine layer that blows in. You head to the inland valleys, 90. You can deal with that in Fresno. That's what you're used to. Pacific Northwest, we talked about Seattle being the number one destination. Well, look at the temperatures. 69 there, Portland at 76. Safe travels to you this weekend.
2: And we are battling the massive heat dome. It has parked itself over the East Coast for today. You felt it yesterday, triggering the first major heat wave of the year. I mean, this just makes the last one look like child's play. So, folks, we got 250 million Americans that are going to experience temperatures higher than 90 degrees. Mm. 65 million Americans experiencing temperatures more than 100 degrees.
1: It's tough. And we're not seeing only those people fending off the heat. Our pets are going to be doing the same thing. Let's go to our friend. That's Chief Veterinarian Officer Dr. Adam Christman. Good to see you, my friend. Oh, my gosh. Heat. 4th of July, so much to talk about when we talk about safety for our furry friends. What are some of the biggest mistakes you think pet owners are making during these hot summer days?
0: Man, this is a double whammy weekend for our pets, isn't it? We have the fireworks and the heat at the same time. Mm. The big mistake is do not walk them in this heat. Dogs want to do it. They want to do it, but they need us to kind of teach them not to do that. Early in the morning, later in the evening is the best time to do that. Remember, that asphalt can get to 140 to 160 degrees Fahrenheit. So not even just the heat stroke, but even thermal burns on their paw pads. I've seen first and second degree burns on these guys, and it's terrible.
2: Yeah, it makes your heart break. I did want to ask you, Dr. Adam, my dog Porkchop, she's a 9-year-old mix, your classic rescue pup. Mm-hmm. She loves to sunbathe. Obviously can't let her do that. But in the afternoon, my yard does get shade. Is it okay to let her go sit out there for an hour in the shade when temperatures are above 100 degrees, or do I need to pull her in?
0: Pull her in.
2: Okay,
0: pull her in 100% because heat stroke can happen just in minutes, not hours, minutes. Wow. And a hot humidity day like 87 degrees Fahrenheit is really heavy on those double coated dogs. But even 100 degrees on any dog is no joke, especially those flat faced dogs like the French Bulldogs and the Pugs. One thing I want to keep in mind, too, by the way, this is a big myth, is do not shave your dog down. A lot of people think they want to shave their dog down. That top coat protects them from the sun, and that bottom coat provides insulation and temperature regulation. So when you do that, you're destroying their whole regulation, thermal regulation, essentially, and it can cause permanent coat damage.
1: No, it's true. And what if we do notice something doesn't seem right? What signs do you think we should be looking for?
0: Yeah, so some big red flags are if you see excessive drooling or even like frothy material, something look thick and viscous, collapse, a seizure. Mm-hmm. If you flip the lip and the gums look a really bright red or even a little bit on the blue side, all red flags that they need to be seen right away. Even vomiting, nausea, fatigue, similar to what we see on the human side, we see it in our pets.
1: Okay.
2: Man, it can get scary fast. Let's talk about the fireworks before we let you go.
1: Yeah.
2: Obviously, some dogs don't do very well with that. So what options do we have to kind of co-regulate? I guess that's the best way of putting it.
0: Yeah, a fun fact, 1 in 3 dogs unfortunately experience noise aversion, noise sensitivity, such as fireworks. So it's a really big thing. And this is what's hard this weekend, my friends, is because you want to exercise them to tire them out so before the thunderstorms or fireworks can occur. But at the same time, you want to keep them indoors. So keep them indoors. I'm a big fan of sniffaries. Have you heard of this before?
2: Take
0: them for a sniffari. Oh, okay. It's really fun. So all you really do is find a small patch of area for them to lift their leg on, do their business. So it's really working their mental stimulation, not so much physical exercise, but allows them to check their pee nails by them marking and doing their thing and sniffing to see who's been where. So that's really good for mental stimulation. And then go ahead and do like frozen treats or lick mats for the wind. So you could do like frozen strawberries, or you could do like seedless watermelons, put that on a lick mat, let them lick away. And then ask your veterinarian about FDA-approved noise sensitivity medication, such as like Cilio is one example, for instance, and it really helps calm them down and takes the edge off of them. Keep them inside, keep them microchipped, make sure that chip is up to date, because unfortunately, July 5th is the biggest day of the year where we see pets go missing.
2: Hmm. Yeah, they're probably just trying to respond to their own, you know, flight or fight mode, and
1: exactly.
2: Then they can get too far
1: take
2: from
1: off.
2: Home.
1: Oh, man. Listen, my friend, it's so good to see you. You're a good friend of the show. Great social media, great tips. I often share them as well. Hope we see you again soon. That's Dr. Adam Christman. Thanks for joining us.
2: Happy
1: safe
2: fourth.
1: Travels. To, yeah, happy 4th to you and your family. You're a
0: happy
1: beautiful
0: fourth.
1: Family.
0: Thank you.
2: And the long holiday weekend is officially underway. We all know it's going to be a scorcher. We've been feeling it for many Americans. And people up and down the East Coast, you're probably trying to get your toes into that water. Cool yourself off, because it is going to be a hot weekend.
5: I have beach plans every day, and I'm not really sure where I'm going to wander to for fireworks, because we have so much going around.
2: I love that holiday vibe. I'm going to go to this beach, that beach, maybe see some fireworks. I don't know, a nice drink on a patio. She sounds like a good bestie, right? Oh, well, let's go ahead and take a look at your 4th of July weekend forecast. We'll kick things off with the rip current risk. That's really the only downside to this scenario, right? You got to make sure that you're safe out there. We do have a moderate to high risk for rip currents for the east coast of Florida. As it usually is, parts of the panhandle highlighted for a moderate risk. That is not very uncommon. You usually are battling that. And then the south-facing shores of Long Island, because of the trajectory of that beachfront, you guys also have a moderate risk for rip currents. So you know the rules. Pay attention to the flag system and swim next to a guard. As we take a look at the conditions for Florida, don't let this make you want to cancel your beach plans. It's our typical afternoon downpours on the east coast of Florida. You can time your clock out by them. So get out early, enjoy it. You're going to be battling those scattered storms in the afternoon. Temperature-wise, we're sitting in the mid to upper 80s. So typical Florida heat and humidity anticipated all the way through the holiday weekend. Daytona Beach, close to 90 degrees. Again, afternoon showers and storms are kind of the name of the game for Florida this time of year. Let's move up into the southeast coastline, Georgia. We're battling a rip current risk. The warm air is matched by the warm water.
1: Wow.
2: I mean, that air temperature and the water temperature by Tybee Island is pretty much even. You're looking at mid-80s. And as we move up the coastline, we hold on to that water heat. I mean, gosh, we have temperatures in the 80s all the way up towards Isle of Palms. So really nice, beautiful conditions if you're going to be going out for South Carolina. And even as we make our way up to North Myrtle Beach, hop the state line into North Carolina, some really pristine beach conditions. So here's a look
1: such
2: at the southeast.
1: Beaches.
2: I know. Pick your favorite
1: gorgeous.
2: Spot.
1: I mean, those all look pretty good, right? Any place that you go to along the southeast is going to be fantastic.
2: Well, and probably a lower chance of afternoon shower activity for the Carolinas.
1: That is true, yeah.
2: Tri-state area, here you guys go. So this is for Jersey, Connecticut, New York. The Jersey Shore looks spectacular. It is blazing hot.
1: Yeah.
2: There is a big difference between the water temperature and the air temperature. Water temperature, we're going with 70s. I would argue that most of you are probably going to feel the 60s. we have air temperatures in the 90s. So there's about a 30-degree temperature difference. That can shock your body a little bit. We do have an afternoon storm chance, so important to note that.
1: Yeah, taking care of the kids out there as well. Here's your Jersey Beach Planner, Asbury Park. I love you. It's so much fun. All of these parks, and no matter what you want from the Jersey Shore, every little community has its personality, which is kind of cool about the Jersey Shore. What's your exit?
2: What's your exit? Sunday is going to be our more comfortable day. We break the heat wave on Sunday for folks that live in the Northeast. For Long Island, again, it's an onshore wind. It is going to be significantly cooler on these beaches. Mm-hmm. Yes, we have the heat wave, but your air is coming right off the water. Those water temperatures are in the 60s, maybe 70 degrees. It's a generous forecast there. So that's going to cool down your temperatures. Montauk's going to be at 87 while we have triple digit heat going on in New York City. So get out there and enjoy it. That's a good spot to cool off.
6: National Portugal by the skin of their teeth.
1: Man, this series has been incredible. The FIFA World Cup, Portugal wins in a thrilling fashion and moves on to the round of 16 after beating Croatia last night. They'll now face Spain in a highly anticipated matchup just next week, and there's a bunch more games to look forward to. We do have some storms in the forecast, though, so let's get to the road. The risk of weather impacts, exclusive to us here at Fox Weather, that we share with you as a Fox Weather family viewer. Now, two areas to watch. It'll be Kansas City and Miami. Those are outdoor stadiums, right? Dallas is indoors, so we don't have a risk of weather impact there. We take a look the game in Miami. We do have showers. We do have thunderstorms. We look at three things: precipitation, wind, and temperature. With the amount of shower activity that is possible, especially for that game, the risk of weather impact is high. Watching closely for lightning, especially for players and for fans. Next game, we go to Kansas City, and perfect out here. We've got some warmer temperatures, but overall not bad, 80s. So the risk of weather impact is just about right, low. A few more games as we look ahead to Saturday. We've got, so Houston is also an indoor stadium, but you head over to Philly. Philly's been just going through it with the heat. We have showers, we have thunderstorms, we have high heat. The risk of weather impact for that specific game is going to be high come Saturday at 5 p.m., especially 5 p.m. You think about that. That's just coming off the peak of daytime heating. Then we look ahead to East Rutherford for Sunday. This is Brazil and Norway. We have the chance for a few scattered showers. We will have some warmer temperatures as well, but not quite as warm, about 80s or so. So we keep the risk of weather impact low here. Another big game, and I've got to get to this, and I'm sure that you are so excited. I know we are. The United
2: USA.
1: States. Yeah, you hear her, Britta, go. It's the United States and Belgium. And Belgium coming out of nowhere. They didn't even show up to the last game that they were playing with Senegal. And then in the last few minutes came back, tied, and won. So this is going to be an important game. USA, of course, has the home country advantage. They are in Seattle. They've been playing very well there. Weather is perfect for this area, right about 80 degrees, sunny for downtown Seattle. That is Monday at 8 p.m. Eastern. Britta, we may be calling in sick on Tuesday. We have to sleep in. In the meantime, we're also watching the widespread severe storm risk to kick off the long holiday weekend. Guess what? It stretches all across the Northeast. You can see this over portions of the Ohio River Valley. Big dome of high pressure also creating the heat and humidity for yet another day. Stay with us. Fox Weather First. We'll be right back.
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8: 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So it's going to help you be prepared. The other nice thing about this is it is a power bank. So if the power goes out, you can charge your phone. There's even a reading lamp and a really bright flashlight, which is wonderful. 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Of course, you can hand crank it if the power's out. And then it's got a suite of cables, so you can charge it indoor as well. 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
1: Here we go. The first heat wave of summer is baking the mid-Atlantic, the Northeast, and of course, just the day ahead before the 4th of July, rather. We've got a massive heat dome expanding across the region and 90-plus degree temperatures from Washington to D.C. to New York. But it's not the temperature alone. It's the humidity and the temperature, and it is a big concern. Take a look at New York City yesterday, reaching 100 degrees, the first time since 2012. And by the way, even LaGuardia, just before midnight, was still sitting way up into the 90s or so. So Newark, 105, first time hitting that since 2000. And then here's another one for you. Philadelphia. Phillies game were going on. A lot of people were there experiencing all that history has to offer in Philadelphia. It's the fourth hottest day on record that they've experienced, and their records go back to the 1800s. So talking about today, we do have the potential to beat more of these daily records. These daily records, that's just the air temperature. That doesn't include the humidity. Some of these numbers go back to the 1960s for D.C. and Richmond. We just can't get a break from this, Britta. And this big dome is causing the storms, but it's also causing the heat. And look at this. We have extreme heat warnings in place yet again. 105 to 115 is what it feels like outside.
2: Part of the problem is that the heat starts early. We don't really get a break in the overnight. Yeah. We're already waking up in the mid-80s, feel like temperatures in the 90s. Some of you have actual air temperatures getting above 90 degrees. So that makes the afternoon that much worse. Mm-hmm. I mean, that's how you get to 104 degrees, 103 degrees, is by having such a high temperature in the morning. Mm-hmm. Dew points are elevated. This morning we had a dew point of 73 degrees, I believe, in Philadelphia. Or was it D.C.? D.C. I'm just looking back at Christopher Tate, but... Remember, it was when we took the live shot from Michael Estime.
1: Oh, that's right.
2: That's soupy, soupy air, folks. It's like you feel as if you're in Houston, but you're in New York City. Mm-hmm. There's a look at the situation in the afternoon. So the actual air temperature is concerning enough.
1: Yeah.
2: Feel like temperature takes you past the breaking point.
1: Yeah.
2: We're going to deal with the heat through the weekend, but Sunday we start to back it off along I-80 to the north. South of I-80, you're still kind of dealing with it. It's going to take a little bit longer. New York, look at Monday.
1: That's fantastic.
2: It's going to feel like a fall morning come Monday compared
1: to
2: what we have had for the last several days in a row. Philadelphia, very similar. So, again, there is an end point, a light at the end of the tunnel.
1: Keep that light coming with that cooler weather. We'll also see D.C. back into the 90s come Monday.
2: So it's still hot, but, I mean, D.C., you're going to have heat and humidity.
1: But New York and Boston look pretty good.
2: Yeah.
1: Feeling like fall.
2: Definitely seeing some more comfortable air on the way. With the heat comes thunderstorms. Let's take a live look over West Des Moines in Iowa. We got temperatures in the upper 60s, some showers moving through. But we have a line of thunderstorms that is blasting its way towards Interstate 35. And that drive between Des Moines and Ames, it's going to be a tough one, folks. In fact, we have a severe thunderstorm warning out for Story County. Mm. So this is right between Elkhart and Ames. And part of the problem is that we've had a lot of rain. So we have an active flash flood warning.
1: Look what's coming.
2: More rain.
1: Yeah.
2: So this is a spot to watch very closely. Estimating with radar, we've picked up 3 to 5 inches of rain already. And then we have the additional storms that are moving into this flash flood warned area. Look at the river response here. So this is Des Moines, south of where we have the flash flood warning. We had a big spike when we had thunderstorms move through. But look at the forecast. We are going to have a dramatic rise on our river. So Four Mile Creek, it's going to be coming up pretty significantly. We've already seen the rise to the north. This is close to where the flash flood warning is.
1: Wow.
2: They had a 13-foot jump in just, you know, a matter of 20, 30 minutes. So with this additional rain moving in, I would watch Four Mile Creek very, very closely.
1: Yeah.
2: Des Moines, we have another round later today.
1: Yeah, I mean, we're not done. I mean, you've got some more headed through this morning, some later this afternoon, a lot of it going over this dome. But notice a lot of it continues for the Ohio River Valley as well. That cluster that we're watching over portions of Iowa and into Nebraska. This afternoon, today, we also watch for the chance for some very strong winds, 75 miles per hour or greater for portions of, say, Rapid City, Interstate 90, all the way down to Omaha, Waterloo, could see some strong winds here. A lot of us will be traveling today with the high-profile vehicles behind us. Please be careful because a lot of us will be experiencing some crosswinds, making it kind of dangerous. And look at that, strong winds extending all the way, 60 miles per hour or greater to the northeast.
2: Let's talk about the Northeast.
1: Let's keep it here because, yeah, we got severe storm risk that's here. A lot of celebrations have already been either shut down or called off or just shortened, if you will, as people are trying to celebrate America 250 from Philadelphia to D.C. to New York. Big holiday tomorrow, but festivities have been going on already. And maybe watch for more cancellations today. It's just too dangerous. I know this has probably been months in the planning for many organizers because it is America 250. But with this kind of heat, it's just not worth it for people watching, people participating. Britta, here it is. High pressure still there. You can see those storms going up and over that high pressure. We'll see that again today. Look at the stormy activity through the day tomorrow. Doesn't shift a whole lot. Stays centered over the mid-Atlantic, the northeast. Taking us all the way in through Sunday. Strong winds would be a concern. Maybe even dealing with delays at airports, certainly. If you are looking to head out today and you're on the road, you're trying to get to an airport, we've been talking about it. Check the car. Check everything. Make sure. Last thing you want is to be stalled on the side of the road on a day like today.
2: Yeah, because you're going to be sitting in 100-degree heat while you're waiting for help. The storm chance stays in the forecast through the weekend. Yeah. And really, these are scattered afternoon storms. Mm-hmm. So some folks get hit. Other folks are just hot and humid. But just looking at the representation on our future radar, it's going to come in with strong winds. These are going to be storms that you feel the gust front, the downpour, the thunder, the lightning, and then they are out just as quick as they are coming in. Mm-hmm. So good idea to check in probably noon to 1 p.m. to see where the ignition is, because then that will give us a footprint of where the storms are heading.
1: Yeah, no kidding. With them, some of us will get plenty of rainfall. Some of these spots that get a few of those rounds.
2: We just got another run-in.
1: Yeah, we really did. More widespread, 2 to 3, and a few more spots, 3 to 5, but that 1 to 2 is a little more widespread as well. So, yeah, new models coming in, which is why you want to stay with us so we keep the conversation going with you.
2: We have a level 2 flood threat for a good chunk of PA. Sunday and Monday. So you are throwing in topography. You got the Alleghenies, you got the Poconos. There's a look at the benefit with the thunderstorms will cool things off and eventually that heat wave will break. Well, tomorrow's July 4th. America 250 celebrations. They are going down nationwide and we have crews posted from South Dakota to the Big Apple, all covering every single awesome event across our country. You don't want to miss out. Keep it here. Fox Weather First. We'll be right back.
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0: Good morning, and thanks for staying with us here on Fox Weather First. I'm Britta Merwin. The first half of our summer heat wave, it is in full swing. The Mid-Atlantic, the Northeast feeling it big time today. And we're talking triple-digit temperatures for several major cities. Yep, we're not only talking Philadelphia, D.C., Boston, but folks, the Big Apple. Yes, yesterday, New York City hit 100 degrees. First time that we have done it since 2012. That is well over a decade. So we have a lot of extreme heat, but it is the heat and humidity that is making the situation that much tougher. But these actual air temperatures are impressive. Newark yesterday, it's been more than 25 years since they have had 105 degrees for a recorded air temperature. So the feel like it was brutal. And because it was so hot yesterday, our launching point this morning is elevated. We're waking up to the heat. As we look at these afternoon highs, Philadelphia, fourth hottest day on record. They've been keeping records since 1893. They hit 103 yesterday. We're going to be close to that level today. So we are expecting Philadelphia to at least replace 2 days on their top five list. By the way, Philadelphia, all-time record, the hottest temperature ever recorded in Philadelphia is 106. We might be able to beat that today. We'll see how things go. As we take a look at Thursday's records, 38 new records. Atlantic City, New Jersey got up to 103 degrees. Hartford, Connecticut, 100 degrees. That record went back to 1966. And as we brace the next few days, all the way through Saturday, which is the last day of the heat wave, we have a potential of 160 new records across the East Coast. Make sure that you find a way to beat the heat, folks, because this is extreme. As we take a look at Philadelphia, again, one of those names that we just called out, 104 is the forecast, but yesterday we overperformed in Newark. That is possible in Philadelphia today. Your record goes back to 1966, but again, that temperature would get you into the top five and possibly be challenging your all-time heat record in Philadelphia. Hottest July 4th on record. We have top five hottest 4th of July on record. That is what we're looking at in terms of these records. So this is not just, yes, it's hot. Yes, it's summer. We are talking about extreme heat that your body is having to contend with and extreme heat that is showing the numbers and certainly marking its place in history. Notably so, right? I mean, we're talking about America 250, and it looks like we're going to be coming in with America 250 with one of the hottest July 4ths on record.
1: New York City, right in the thick of the holiday weekend. Scorcher in the Big Apple was the hottest place in the country at times yesterday. Fox News multimedia reporter Chelsea Torres takes a look at how people are handling it.
2: Kicking off 4th of July weekend as temperatures reach triple digits, and people around here are trying to find any relief possible, but that got a lot harder when homeowners and businesses lost power right here in City Island, the Bronx. Now people are trying to figure out what to do next.
3: I'm hoping that my inside air conditioning would be working. You know, there's nothing like being in a hot, hot house. That's the worst thing, feeling probably ever.
2: Mayor Mamdani has asked businesses to put their thermostat to 98 degrees, hoping to conserve energy. Local utility company Con Edison says power outages in the area are heat-related and the extreme temperatures with humidity will cause scattered outages. Mayor Mamdani opened up cooling centers, including cooling vans throughout the city to help provide refreshments and medical service for workers. And despite the extreme temperatures, people are still getting out to enjoy the holiday weekend.
4: We get a lot of calls if the boats are air conditioned, and luckily both of our boats do have air conditioning to keep them cool.
5: We're New Yorkers. We're not going to let 100 degrees hold us back, but people be more careful.
2: People out here tell me not only is the heat unbearable, but the humidity is suffocating. In City Island, Chelsea Torres, Fox Weather.
0: At price,
1: that is
0: it best. I mean, it was so brutal yesterday.
1: Yeah.
0: It's really warm today. I mean, even inside our studio, you can feel the humidity.
1: Oh, yeah. Yeah, any building. I was at the gym yesterday during the afternoon. I was like, man, it is muggy in here. What is up with that? It's tough. It's the humidity that's a game changer out there. Be careful, my friends. Let's check in on the tropics now. Gorgeous sunset over the Atlantic in St. Lucia yesterday. Wow, the Atlantic hurricane season is falling behind its typical schedule. Hey, no complaints here. That's all thanks to a strong El Nino and Saharan dust dampening down the tropical development. Let's get right to it. We've got a couple of waves to talk about coming off the coast of Africa. And you see that moving through portions of the main development region. You're like, all right, we got to watch that. What's going on there? Well, we have a lot of winds aloft, not only now, but that takes us through the week and into the week ahead through the 12th. So not likely going to see any type of development. Then you think of the dust that's coming off of the coast of Africa. Man, it's going to make it all the way to the Gulf Coast states. So watch as we go through next week for maybe brighter sunsets and sunrises. This is the type of year, where we look for some of the activity closer to home as well. So we'll watch close as we go through the tropics as well. Meantime, we've got some real action in the Western Pacific. Typhoon Bavi is rapidly organizing into a monster storm. Well, guess what? Bavi is going to be a threat. It will eventually threaten Guam and the Mariana Islands, the same areas that saw Super Typhoon back in April. So having said that, something to watch because Bavi, when you look at it right on the map, there is Guam. Look how close it is. We look ahead to what's expected with this. And right now it's considered a major category, major hurricane, if you were to look at it that way. Remember, it's typhoon, so it just has a different name in this part of the world. But it winds 120 miles per hour. That's considered a category 3 for us. And look at the eye, just an eye that's just impressive right there. It continues its journey to the west and then perhaps a little bit of a northwesterly turn. You'll notice the Northern Mariana Islands as well. Remember, the forecast cone is where the center of the storm could go. And it doesn't include the outer bands, the rain, the storm surge. Just last April, we had a massive storm. If you remember, probably just hearing the name Sinlaku, you might have remembered that they got slammed with intense rain, flooding. This one's taken a bit of a different path. However, having said that, we watch closely because notice as you watch and it approaches the islands, you've got the dirty side of that storm that would hit the islands to the north of the center of the storm. So watch for this to hold tight. It has a lot to work with, a lot of very warm water, and during an El Nino

0: Pacific, but the Western Pacific. We also watch 10W, another one, Britta, here that's just outside of the Philippines, but bringing heavy rainfall to places like Bangkok and some high terrain here as well.
1: Yeah, that's anticipated to impact China over the next couple days. The Westpac, it's on fire, folks.
0: Yeah.
1: And it would be. I mean, it's an El Nino year. We have a lot of hot water, but what a difference satellite-wise looking at Bavi today in comparison to yesterday. Definitely looking at Guam in the days ahead. The long holiday weekend, it's here, folks. It's Friday. That's right. Sounds so good, right?
0: Yeah.
1: Well, whether you are traveling, maybe heading to the beach, checking out fireworks, or all three, we've got you covered. Let's take a look at your July 4th weekend. We'll kick things off for tomorrow during the day. Heat wave is going to continue. So if you live on the East Coast, find a way to beat the heat. That water shot right in the middle, that's going to be my primo spot. I'm going to park myself in the pool tomorrow. 96 degrees in New York on Saturday, 101 in Raleigh, 83 degrees in Burlington. We'll still have our ridge riders, that ring of fire of afternoon thunderstorms, and we'll feel that in the Northeast, but it's very hit or miss. So not everybody gets in on the thunderstorm activity. Across the West, a lot of heat and a lot of restrictions. Please listen to those restrictions. We want this to be a happy holiday, not a tough one. The West Coast, probably the best coast, not going to lie, just saying the facts with the weather. The weather's on your side. As we look towards tomorrow night, a lot of good weather for fireworks.
0: Yeah.
1: Most of those thunderstorms, I think, will finish up before we get to showtime.
0: Yeah.
1: Showtime is going to be closer to 9:15 if you live north of Interstate 80, south of Interstate 80. We probably will still have enough time for those thunderstorms to wrap up. And the West Coast is going to be dry.
0: Yeah, exactly. So that'll be nice for you. And a lot of people actually out west are watching drone shows. I think they've got one in Utah, Salt Lake tonight. Watching for that closely. Tomorrow, we've got the chance for those scattered showers you were talking about, Britta. It's hit or miss for some of us. Plus, the heat is still with us.
1: When you go to fireworks tomorrow, it'll still be hot. Our town's fireworks were last night. It was still in the 90s when those fireworks went off at 9:30. So it is going to be hot if you live in the Northeast. The Southern Plains, typical heat. This is what you expect in July. You're getting exactly what you typically do. So take it in stride. I would say the same for the Southwest. A lot of triple digits, but that is your average high for parts of Southern Nevada and Arizona. The Northwest is the winner.
0: Yeah.
1: You guys have the best weather in America for America 250. 72 in Seattle. Plus, we have Team USA showing up.
0: That's awesome.
1: Oh,
0: can I book a flight out there?
1: You couldn't ask for better conditions.
0: That'd be awesome.
1: A little more heat as you go over the Cascades and kind of get into parts of Montana, Idaho. That's where we're going to have temperatures that will be slightly elevated. And as we take a look at the Southeast, a few afternoon thunderstorms possible. Those should clear out just in time for your big firework preparations
0: Very
1: on Saturday.
0: Nice.
1: And we want to thank you for staying with us here on Fox Weather First. We have a lot more coming your way.
0: Yeah, make sure that you download the Fox Weather app and turn on the notifications. You get notifications for your location, rather. Stay with us. We've got more Fox Weather coming up after the break.
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1: Good morning and welcome inside Fox Weather First. Welcome to your Friday, July 3rd. I'm Rhoda Merwin.
2: Hey there, I'm Craig Carrera. Thanks for being with us. Many of you are off today observing the big holiday tomorrow, America 250. So thank you for letting us help you plan your day because we have a lot to talk about aside from the heat. And man, that is stealing headlines.
1: It is hot, folks. We got temperatures that are rising across the country. So there's the top heat index in our country at this hour. It goes to Cambridge, Maryland. 97 is your current feel-like temperature. It's 8 o'clock in the morning, Maryland. Like, ridiculous, right? D.C., your current feel-like temperature, 91.
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4: 106 right there, but it feel like 150. I'm just saying.
2: Oh, my God.
1: We're just, that's definitely what Craig was like. Does he mean what he means? Oh, yes, he means what he means.
2: Oh, my.
1: Ladies, you've all been there. You're wearing shorts. You're at a hot ballpark.
2: Oh,
1: it's not
2: duh.
1: Good.
2: Yeah, that makes sense now. I get it.
1: Yeah.
2: But that's, I mean, the Philly fans are
1: They're honest.
2: They're honest. They tell it like it is. And you know what? When you've got heat like this, there's no way around it. Just let us know what you're feeling because look at all these fans. They actually went out to the ballpark yesterday. They braved the triple-digit numbers. Today, that massive heat dome is expanding to the Mid-Atlantic and the Northeast as well. And, Britta, man, what a day. Look at that. It read 105 there on the anemometer where they had the temperature and then the little breeze blowing through. But if you do whatever you can today to stay cool, especially being in the shade, just
1: be
2: out there for a little while.
1: What's your favorite song
2: about the heat?
1: Not to put you on the spot.
2: That's a great question. I was going to say Walking on Sunshine, but that's not it.
1: Well, you are an eternal optimist. So
2: yeah, it's true. It is true.
1: 150 million Americans.
2: 150 under heat alerts. Yeah, and no kidding. We're waiting for this to update. I'm talking with Christopher Tate behind the scenes. So I'm going to look over. I'm not being rude here. 83,000 people now above 90 degrees. So we're waiting for this number to go up to be updated, but
1: we have more than 110 million Americans under an extreme heat warning.
2: Yeah, no kidding.
1: So part of the challenge here is that the Northeast is very densely populated in comparison to other spots across our country. Plus, you have every American that wants to be here because these cities, it's where our country came together as a country.
2: Yeah.
1: Philadelphia, Boston, New York, the history is so rich. Mm-hmm. Philadelphia yesterday, fourth hottest day on record. So we're talking about all-time records here, the fourth hottest.
2: Going back to the 1890s.
1: Wow, 103 degrees.
2: Yeah. We could see more of those records today, and it's all littered across places where people have been coming to, flocking to. Not only do we have America 250, we have World Cup going on. We've got a big wedding in Madison Square Garden, by the way.
1: I don't know who you could be talking about.
2: So everybody isn't just here. It's crazy.
1: It is crazy.
2: And having to contend with this, I tell you what, if you have to go to the subway, time the train out, especially because you're going to be on a holiday schedule right now. So,
1: honestly.
2: Okay. And then run down when it's time to catch the train.
1: I would say walking and picking the side of the street or the grid that
2: with
1: is
2: the shade.
1: Shaded.
2: Yeah.
1: That's the way to do it. These underground tunnels,
2: it's a lot.
1: Super hot.
2: Yeah.
1: It makes it feel that much worse, that much elevated.
2: Yeah.
1: So health and safety, that is what we care about, folks.
2: Well, let me tell you, yesterday, I'm going to soapbox here. Yeah. But yesterday, I hopped in a rideshare. Mm-hmm. The AC was not working, and we were coming from Jersey to New York. And my resting heart rate is 54. It went up to 103. And I was like, I was like, just pull over, and I had to walk for a bit because it was too much. Mm-hmm. We've got extreme heat warnings. I mean, that's how dangerous this is.
1: It happens quickly. I got into it, too, if
2: pets.
1: It makes you feel better. I was trying to put bird netting around our raspberry bushes.
2: Right.
1: Because I'm going to eat those, not you guys. And within 5 minutes, I was sweating, drenched, very uncomfortable.
2: Yeah.
1: Caught myself snapping at my kids.
2: Yeah.
1: I mean, and that's when I decided,
2: that's
1: okay,
2: what it does
1: let's
2: to
1: go
2: us.
1: Inside.
2: That's what it does to us. Look at the feels like temperatures today. Britta, there is some relief. I'm going to get to this extended forecast just
1: Sunday
2: real quick.
1: And
2: because
1: Monday.
2: Look at this. Oh, Monday. It feels like fall.
1: Yeah, we're almost there, folks.
2: Yeah.
1: But for right now, we're in it. We're just one day away from our big celebration here in America, America 250. There's D.C., all of its shining glory, the capital, 87 degrees, the actual air temperature. It feels like the upper 90s. They have the Great American State Fair happening on the National Mall, but the surrounding area, we have so many things going on.
2: Yeah, let's go to Fox Weather meteorologist Michael Estime. He's in D.C. He's been there as people head out for the celebrations, the concerts, eventually the fireworks. Michael, at least you got a nice, cool shirt on. But even with that, it's just nasty out there. I'll just put it out there. It's just awful.
0: Yeah, you know what, Craig, I think what do they say, beauty is in the eyes of the beholder. I think personally that, you know, it's a really comfortable and nice start this morning. As you mentioned, Britta, temperatures right now at about 85 degrees will eventually make it to about 103, 104 degrees later on this afternoon. And then when you factor in the humidity, then, Craig, I think that you can define that as awful because it'll feel more like 110 to 115 degrees later on this afternoon. So we are going to be absolutely sweating like a dog. That is for sure as you're out and about in Washington, D.C. Yesterday, by the way, just for some context, we made it up to 102. That was a record high at Reagan. We haven't seen that for the day in 128 years. And today we're going to aim really close to another record. In fact, the all-time record that we've ever hit here in Washington, D.C. is 106. Last time that happened was in 1930. We're going to come within a stone's throw of that. That's what I'm watching this afternoon. Will we hit the all-time record high ever? It is possible. We'll see what happens. Yesterday, of course, we were on the National Mall, and we had a chance to check in with a couple of folks that are ready to celebrate the semi-quincentennial birthday of the United States. Here's what they had to say about all that heat.
5: We're going to come out early and stay here all day, so we'll make it through it. And we're from Nebraska. We're kind of used to this. We're farmers, and so we've been out in the heat before.
6: It's been getting to me, this heat, but it's worth every bit of just coming out here and having a good time. Like, I love seeing all of these people and just ask us for photos and, like, want to communicate. I love seeing everybody come together, and I'm thankful that we get to do this. I'm happy to be here.
0: Yeah, certainly happy to be here, right? We were all united yesterday in not just the heat, but the celebration of the United States. And, of course, right here we're at what's called the Wharf in D.C. They have a big old 4th of July celebration. DJs, music, they have over 80 restaurants up and down this mile-long promenade. So this thing goes for quite some time, as you can see behind me. And it's always interesting to me because, like, I'm seeing a lot of runners out. And the thing is, if you want to go running, if you want to go biking, I'm really thinking that doing it, say, before 10 o'clock in the morning is probably going to be your best bet, or late this evening, like after 9-ish or so, when temperatures start to moderate, because, again, it will be way too warm to be outside. And it's actually dangerously warm to be outside when, you know, you're exerting yourself, you're running, you're jogging, you're biking, you're hiking, the whole nine yards, not just here in Washington, D.C., but even up toward New York City, where you guys hit over 100 degrees at Central Park early in the afternoon, or early in the morning, actually. So long story short, Britta and Craig, it's going to be another really warm day today. It's why we have extreme heat warnings, not just for today, but they've actually been extended now into Saturday. Mm-hmm. National Weather Service looked at the forecast on Saturday, and they were like, listen, we're going with over 100 degrees tomorrow. Let's slap on a extreme heat warning for Saturday. So that now extends into the first half of the weekend with a couple of spotty showers and thunderstorms. So, guys, it's a warm go of things. And, Craig, just for you, later on this morning, we're going to be doing temperature checks of the pavement. Ooh. Because some of those puppies that I've seen walking, I don't want their paws to get burned. So we're going to be doing that later on, something to look forward to here in the next little bit.
2: No, I appreciate that. And we had Dr. Adam Christman on the show earlier talking about pets. And even in the shade, Britta asked the question. He's like, no, you've got to bring them in, even if they're in the shade. Mm-hmm. Michael, you are the gauge that we go to for heat and humidity. You love it. And you talked about how this morning is fine. This afternoon, the shade for the people, I mean, the temperature we're talking about is still in the shade. This could still have the effects that some people, you know, may not want. Plus, it makes some people grumpy. I don't know. Maybe just me.
1: Are you talking about me?
2: Maybe just me.
0: Yeah. Yeah. Yeah, you know, Craig and Brittany, you know what was crazy? So I actually have a thermometer right here, and I decided to do this yesterday here on Fox Weather, where I left my thermometer out in, like, the baking hot sun to show what the temperature is going to feel like if people are, like, laying out at the beach, they're going to the pool. And this thing registered over 120 degrees if you're out in the direct sunlight.
2: Oh.
0: So it just goes to show, in the shade, that's where we find, like, our temperature and, of course, our heat indices. But in the direct sunshine,
1: it's
0: it can
1: brutal.
0: Feel so much hotter than that.
1: Well, and all that concrete behind you holds on to that. Our town's fireworks were last night, and we watch it on top of a parking garage. And my son and I were leaning up against the wall, and I was like, Wow, Jackson, it's hot. Yeah. I mean, it was 9:30 at night. It was really warm, but I mean, we couldn't lean up against the side of the parking garage because it was still holding on to the heat.
2: Wild.
0: Mm-hmm. Yeah, the concrete holds on to that heat, and we were doing experiments yesterday. I have a temperature gun, and we were going around toward like play equipment that you might bring the kids to, slides and all that stuff. Literally, I'm not even kidding, it was over 150 to 160 degrees. So we're going to be doing checks like that later on this afternoon.
1: Yeah, you
0: got to
1: be safe. Another good thing is the hose. I let my kids play with the hose all the time. Mm. Let the water run for about 3 minutes before you give them the hose, because the hose is dark in color.
2: It's still
1: hot. Water is boiling hot. We've had kids get high-degree burns because you give them the hose. So again, parents, it's fine to play in the hose water, but you need to hold on to it for a couple minutes before you pass it over. Yeah. Michael, great points.
2: Yeah.
1: Thank you for keeping everybody safe. We'll check in with you soon. So along with this heat also comes thunder, storms, gusty winds, and a lot of heavy rain. Here's a look at Ames, Iowa. You guys are in it. You just got hit by another line of storms. It is giving you a benefit with the heat, 65 degrees, so a little bit of rain-cooled air right now. But we have a flash flood warning south of Ames. It's right over Interstate 35 between Elkhart and Ames in central Iowa. So be really careful. These thunderstorms, the hot air, it holds more moisture.
2: Right.
1: And so quite literally, we deal with a higher flood concern on a day like today than other days.
2: And I'll tell you what, that flash flood warning you see there just south of Ames, that was before the rain started to come in from an earlier round. I mean, you look at the past 6 hours.
1: Yeah, this is the second round that we're dealing with.
2: Yeah, and it's all happened within a matter of 6 to 7 hours. And that's a big concern because look how widespread it is. It's not local, one little spot. This is a huge chunk of real estate that you watch in Iowa that's put up with a ton of rain. And as a result, river streams and creeks are shooting up quickly. So we got to watch that.
1: This was the first spike when the first group of thunderstorms went through. This is Four Mile Creek at Des Moines, so south of where we just showed you the camera. Mm-hmm. But look at the forecast. Unfortunately, we're going to go up to moderate to major flood stage because, again, we're getting additional rainfall. So this forecast is probably going to change. But you're going to visually see a big difference. You've already seen it north of Des Moines.
2: Wow.
1: So this river gauge for Four Mile Creek, this is just north of the spot we just showed you.
2: Mm-hmm.
1: They had a 13-foot spike in their river level in just a matter of minutes, really, with the thunderstorms overnight. So be very vigilant. That's how fast it can happen. Afternoon time. More thunderstorms for central Iowa.
2: Yeah, more heat, more humidity holding tight. Look at the flood watch. It extends all the way into Wisconsin. Look across on the northern side of that. And then the brighter greens are the flash flood warnings that we're dealing with. All of that heat over that dome. And look at the stretch, if you will. It's almost like, you know, they've been going up and over this area of high pressure. They're kind of doing more of a west to east kind of storm traction. Yeah, they're still sliding a little bit up and over, but the stronger storms are kind of going west to east.
1: We're going to have a bigger flood potential today than the last
2: in the same
1: days.
2: Spots over and over and over again. And those winds are going to be a big concern for us, especially for anybody. I've been talking about this all morning, high-profile vehicles, if you've got the jet skis, the camper trailer, whatever.
1: Hurricane-force wind gusts for the Central Plains and the Midwest. And guess what? The Northeast, you guys will have some as well. We'll talk about you guys coming up, so stay with us.
2: And stay with us because still ahead, we're checking in on the travel conditions. Plus, we've got your East Coast beach forecast. I see Britta out there already. Who's going to soak up the sun and who's going to have to dodge some of the storms as we head into this long holiday weekend? Fox Weather First, we'll be right back.

0: 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Hurry and call now.
1: Good morning to you. Welcome back to Fox Weather First. I'm Craig Herrera with Britta Merwin, and July 4th travel rush. Boy, it is in full swing. Get this. More than 72 million Americans are going to travel to their destinations this year, whether you're going to be taking a road trip. Hopefully you have a good, nice tunes to go with it. Or maybe you're catching a flight. Pick a good book. AAA says this is the busiest July 4th travel period since before the pandemic. Let's take a look at what we have going on out there this morning, getting you ready and going. Here is the Flight Aware Misery map, and all of the hubs that we have listed right here have green on the dials. That means we don't have quite as many delays or cancellations at this hour. There's the radar. We'll be watching for some of those stormy conditions, including the chance for some flooding that we've been watching over places like Iowa. We're also seeing some of those storms coming in out of Nebraska. All right, so let's get to it. When we get some information from AAA, guess what the number one spot is this year? It is Seattle. Seattle is number one spot for travel destinations. New York, number five. Boston, 10. Chicago, 6. Here are the numbers. From the pandemic to the recent year, the numbers have gradually increased each year with people traveling by car. AAA saying most of you are going to be doing that. If you are traveling, watch for some gusty winds today. 75-mile-per-hour gust of possibility over portions of the plains. Big concern. If you're pulling the jet skis behind you, you got the fifth wheel, whatever, you got some crosswinds that could be a concern. And those winds could extend all the way to portions of the Northeast. A lot of us are trying to get to our locations today. Be ready for not only the heat, the humidity, but showers and thunderstorms in the mix. We head over to the Mid-Atlantic. We're okay for now, but watch for some of those storms to increase through the day tomorrow if you're leaving tomorrow, and even into Sunday, places like D.C. as well. How about Tennessee? You got Middle Tennessee, East Tennessee dealing with a few scattered storms. Florida, this is your average day. You got the morning to contend with during the afternoon. It actually feels a little bit better in Florida than it does across the Northeast. The South, over portions of Texas, exactly what we'd expect. Over into portions of the, if you're headed to the desert Southwest, this is pretty average for us as well. Nice marine layer along the coast and to the Pacific Northwest. How about that? You can see why Seattle is expected to be one of the top destinations. They have perfect weather this time of year, plus you've got a lot going on there. Some of the storms that we'll watch will be coming out of Canada and into portions of Montana. So if that's going to be your destination, those afternoon storms could slow you down a little bit, especially Interstates 90 and 94. A couple of you could be dealing with some of those crosswinds today. And then we look ahead through the day tomorrow, because tomorrow, when we look to some of those delays, we could see some over Memphis, Minneapolis, and over into Orlando, and the Eastern Seaboard could see delays come this weekend.
2: Back to the Northeast. We're tracking the intense heat wave. It's also producing a severe storm risk. Now, as we go into the weekend, that chance of afternoon storm activity that could turn severe, it stays in the forecast all the way through Sunday. So we've already seen heat shut down some of these events for our big America 250 weekend. Philadelphia has seen shortened parade routes. D.C. certainly having some impacts. Yeah. So how do the storms, you know, get into all this? And really, that's going to be the heat of the moment, no pun intended. But these thunderstorms, they pop up in the afternoon and they can really halt your plans.
1: Yeah, and it's true. And they're kind of popping up in different spots. It's not like a complete washout for everybody. But where we do get them, guess what? You may get a downpour that's going to give you a ton of rain in a short period of time. And the trends have gone up a little bit for some of the rainfall estimates taking us through the weekend. Look at what's going on. This high pressure, everything continues to get redirected up and over it. Britta, we got the storm threat all the way through this weekend. We could see some strong gusty winds here. Watching closely for portions across the Northeast. If you got some parades you want to go to, you've got plans with the family outside. I know a lot of people who have canceled their camping trips. They were going to go in tents, and it's just too much. There's no relief during the overnight hours. Today, some of these scattered showers could slow you down as well. Here's timing. And again, as Britta mentioned earlier, it's just kind of the hit or miss. We watch to see what's
2: not everybody
1: to happen.
2: Gets
1: when
2: into it.
1: When do they ignite?
2: Best recommendation here is don't cancel your plans, but have a safe place to go if you do have lightning, because that's really the game changer. Our storms that pop up, they are going to produce strong winds. We've seen it on the signature on our computer models, big old outflow boundaries showing up. So these are all red flags as meteorologists. They're like, yep, we're going to have some strong gusty winds. Mm-hmm. And we've had a good amount of rain in the Northeast, so trees can come down easily. You'll see what I mean here. You're looking for almost like a bow and arrow of green. Mm-hmm. Those signify that these thunderstorms are going to have gusty winds. Same play out for Sunday. So, you know, today, Saturday, and Sunday, you just have to really check in the afternoon to see where the ignition is, and then it's off to the races. You can track these storms all the way off into the North Atlantic. Mm-hmm. The rain, concerning trend here.
1: Yeah.
2: Every computer model run has upped the ante in terms of how much rain we're anticipating.
1: Having said that, we do have flash flood risks. It does incorporate a good chunk of Pennsylvania. This will be Sunday into Monday, but really the Northeast watching for this closely.
2: And the long holiday weekend is officially underway. We all know it's going to be a scorcher. We've been feeling it for many Americans. And people up and down the East Coast, you're probably trying to get your toes into that water. Cool yourself off because it is going to be a hot weekend.
3: I have beach plans every day, and I'm not really sure where I'm going to wander to for fireworks because we have so much going around.
2: I love that holiday vibe. I'm going to go to this beach, that beach, maybe see some fireworks. I don't know, a nice drink on a patio. She sounds like a good bestie, right? Oh, well, let's go and take a look at your 4th of July weekend forecast. We'll kick things off with the rip current risk. That's really the only downside to this scenario, right? You got to make sure that you're safe out there. We do have a moderate to high risk for rip currents for the east coast of Florida. As it usually is, parts of the panhandle highlighted for a moderate risk. That is not very uncommon. You usually are battling that. And then the south-facing shores of Long Island, because of the trajectory of that beachfront, you guys also have a moderate risk for rip currents. So you know the rules. Pay attention to the flag system and swim next to a guard. As we take a look at the conditions for Florida, don't let this make you want to cancel your beach plans. It's our typical afternoon downpours on the east coast of Florida. You can time your clock out by them. So get out early, enjoy it. You're going to be battling those scattered storms in the afternoon. Temperature-wise, we're sitting in the mid to upper 80s. So typical Florida heat and humidity anticipated all the way through the holiday weekend. Daytona Beach, close to 90 degrees. Again, afternoon showers and storms are kind of the name of the game for Florida this time of year. Let's move up into the southeast coastline, Georgia. We're battling a rip current risk. The warm air is matched by the warm water.
1: Wow.
2: I mean, that air temperature and the water temperature by Tybee Island is pretty much even. You're looking at mid-80s. And as we move up the coastline, we hold on to that water heat. I mean, gosh, we have temperatures in the 80s all the way up towards Isle of Palms. So really nice, beautiful conditions if you're going to be going out for South Carolina. And even as we make our way up to North Myrtle Beach, hop the state line into North Carolina, some really pristine beach conditions. So here's a look
1: Such
2: at the southeast.
1: Beaches.
2: I know. Pick your favorite
1: Gorgeous.
2: Spot.
1: I mean, those all look pretty good, right? Any place that you go to along the southeast is going to be fantastic.
2: Well, and probably a lower chance of afternoon shower activity for the Carolinas.
1: That is true. Yeah,
2: Tri-state area, here you guys go. So this is for Jersey, Connecticut, New York. The Jersey Shore looks spectacular. It is blazing hot.
1: Yeah.
2: There is a big difference between the water temperature and the air temperature. Mm. Water temperature, we're going with 70s. I would argue that most of you are probably going to feel the 60s. We have air temperatures in the 90s. So there's about a 30-degree temperature difference. That can shock your body a little bit.
1: Oh.
2: We do have an afternoon storm chance, so important to note that.
1: Yeah, taking care of the kids out there as well. Here's your Jersey Beach Planner, Asbury Park. I love you. It's so much fun. All of these parks, and no matter what you want from the Jersey Shore, every little community has its personality, which is kind of cool about the Jersey Shore. What's your exit? What's your exit?
2: Exactly. What's your exit? Sunday is going to be our more comfortable day. We break the heat wave on Sunday for folks that live in the Northeast. For Long Island, again, it's an onshore wind. It is going to be significantly cooler on these beaches.
1: Mm-hmm.
2: Yes, we have the heat wave, but your air is coming right off the water. Those water temperatures are in the 60s, maybe 70 degrees. It's a generous forecast there. So that's going to cool down your temperatures. Montauk's going to be at 87 while we have triple-digit heat going on in New York City.
1: Wow.
2: So get out there and enjoy it. That's a good spot to cool off.
4: Yes, for Portugal by the skin of their teeth.
1: Man, this series has been incredible. The FIFA World Cup, Portugal wins in a thrilling fashion and moves on to the round of 16 after beating Croatia last night. They'll now face Spain in a highly anticipated matchup just next week, and there's a bunch more games to look forward to. We do have some storms in the forecast, though, so let's get to the road. The risk of weather impacts exclusive to us here at Fox Weather that we share with you as a Fox Weather family viewer. Now, two areas to watch. It'll be Kansas City and Miami. Those are outdoor stadiums, right? Dallas is indoors, so we don't have a risk of weather impact there. We take a look game the game in Miami. We do have showers. We do have thunderstorms. We look at three things, precipitation, wind, and temperature. With the amount of shower activity that is possible, especially for that game, the risk of weather impact is high. Watching closely for lightning, especially for players and for fans. Next game, we go to Kansas City, and perfect out here. We've got some warmer temperatures, but overall not bad, 80s. So the risk of weather impact is just about right, low. A few more games as we look ahead to Saturday. We've got, so Houston is also an indoor stadium, but you head over to Philly. Philly's been just going through it with the heat. We have showers, we have thunderstorms, we have high heat. The risk of weather impact for that specific game is going to be high come Saturday at 5 p.m., especially 5 p.m. You think about that. That's just coming off the peak of daytime heating. Then we look ahead to East Rutherford for Sunday. This is Brazil and Norway. We have the chance for a few scattered showers. We will have some warmer temperatures as well, but not quite as warm, about 80s or so. So we keep the risk of weather impact low here. Another big game, and I've got to get to this, and I'm sure that you are so excited. I know we are. The United
2: USA.
1: States. Yeah, you hear her, Britta, go. It's the United States and Belgium. And Belgium coming out of nowhere. They didn't even show up to the last game that they were playing with Senegal. And then in the last few minutes came back, tied, and won. So this is going to be an important game. USA, of course, has the home country advantage. They are in Seattle. They've been playing very well there. Weather is perfect for this area, right about 80 degrees sunny for downtown Seattle. That is Monday at 8 p.m. Eastern. Britta, we may be calling in sick on Tuesday. We have to sleep in.
2: Maybe Craig's the one calling in because we got work to do. Severe storms, they are kicking off as we head into our long holiday weekend. And the Northeast, you are up on the docket. We'll give you the timeline and the threats as Fox Weather first returns. Stay with us.

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1: Good morning and welcome inside Fox Weather First. I'm Britta Merwin.
2: Hey there, I'm Craig Herrera. Hope you're having a great start to your day. Many of you are off today, observing the big holiday tomorrow, America 250. We've got, man, the heat, the timing is terrible because it's rough.
1: I don't know, but sometimes the story writes itself, right?
2: That's true,
1: I mean, it's a big America 250 celebration.
2: Yeah, right.
1: And we're experiencing something that we haven't felt in decades.
2: Oh, that's true.
1: And for some spots, I mean, we're talking about all-time heat records that could be set over this upcoming weekend.
2: Yeah.
1: Now, that aside, it stinks to go through it. I'm with you. It doesn't feel good. Right now, it already doesn't feel good.
2: Uh-uh.
1: There's a live look at New York City and D.C.
2: Yeah, and taking a look at those numbers there, by the way, you know, it's been tough because so many of us have been dealing with so much of the heat that's been in place. But I want to show you one graphic. Working with the team here at Fox Weather, we've got Stephen McLeod, we've got Christopher Tate. This morning, just about midnight, in New York, at LaGuardia, it was 94 degrees at midnight, just before midnight. That beats the previous record of 93 on July 18th, 2013. This is the hottest midnight temperature ever recorded at LaGuardia. We haven't cooled a whole lot.
1: That means there's never been such an uncomfortable night.
2: Right.
1: At LaGuardia.
2: And where do we go from there? We just keep going up. I mean, we cooled a couple degrees, but not much. And we keep going up and up and up. In fact, look at this. Right now, we have
1: JFK is actually the hottest spot right
2: there,
1: now.
2: At 91.
1: Not to steal your thunder,
2: no.
1: But I just Christopher Tate got in my ear.
2: You
1: I
2: can
1: like,
2: take
1: ooh,
2: it.
1: That's notable.
2: Yeah.
1: 91 at JFK right now.
2: It's
1: okay,
2: warm.
1: Now you go.
2: Okay, now I want to show this.
1: That's notable.
2: 854,000 locations at 50 degrees or higher. I mean, and these are highly populated areas. Yesterday, New York reached 100 degrees, first time since 2012.
1: Yeah,
2: Philadelphia, 103, fourth hottest ever on record. And the records go back to 1873. All of these spots, we have people from all over the country coming to celebrate the birth of our nation and all that we have become and who we are. And man, it is tough because outdoor activities have been going on.
1: And this is a heat and humidity combo.
2: Yes.
1: The actual air temperature is concerning enough. But
2: seriously,
1: then you throw in the humidity, because our actual air temperature is the triple digits, our humidity making it feel as hot as 120 at times.
2: Yeah.
1: So that would be considered a heat wave and notable in Florida.
2: Yeah.
1: We're talking about Boston, Massachusetts. Caribou, Maine, earlier this week, at day one of the heat wave, was on the top offender list for heat and humidity. So you really have to hydrate early.
2: Mm-hmm.
1: Your window for being outside is starting to close up.
2: Mm-hmm.
1: So as we go into the afternoon, limit your time outside.
2: Yeah, no kidding. Tomorrow we do it again, and it's that stretch that we've got that has been extended, that's been with us for so long. I'll leave you with this. The highest level from the National Weather Service, the extreme heat warning for the feels-like temperature, heat and humidity, 105 to 115. Of course, people all over the Northeast have been watching closely. Philadelphia, by the way, is the city where we had the Declaration of Independence signed 250 years ago, drawing massive crowds as we celebrate America's birthday. Now, this intense heat at dangerous levels is front and center as hundreds of thousands gather in Philly for 250 festivities out there.
1: Fox Weather correspondent Katie Byrne is live in the birthplace of American freedom. It is a hot spot. I mean, Katie, the temperature yesterday broke the top five hottest temperatures ever recorded in Philadelphia.
3: That's incredible to me. When you say ever, you know that we mean business when we're talking about this heat. So it is hot already, and it's the morning, and we have a ways to go today, and it's a lot quieter than I expected out here. Not a lot of people. You can see some floats behind me, but they're not going anywhere. They were supposed to be part of a parade that was set to start in just a few hours. That has been canceled this morning by city officials because of this dangerous heat. A few people just walked by, bummed out. They are here all the way from Louisiana. They were set to perform at this Salute to Independence parade, but that's not going to be happening because of these concerns that city officials have. Now, forecasters are calling for temperatures above 100 degrees. And like you mentioned, guys, it's that combo we're worried about. Combined with the humidity, it could feel like more than, or it could feel like 112 degrees today. Yesterday's heat was something to talk about, the fourth hottest day on record in Philly ever. And this brutal stretch of heat comes as we've got hundreds of thousands of tourists in town to celebrate America's birthday in its birthplace. So hotels are sold out. Many events are starting to move indoors as people look for air conditioning and relief from the weather. And officials, of course, are urging people to drink water and take breaks from being outside, which it sounds like a lot of people are doing.
0: And we just were able to walk around for about a half hour and then go back and then go out again. And it's very warm.
3: Yeah. What have you heard?
0: We just heard that it was canceled, and it's a shame because the floats are gorgeous. And people have put in all kinds of time, over two years, in doing this, and it's all for naught.
3: Yeah, disappointing for folks who traveled to be a part of this parade. As far as tomorrow's events across the city, those appear to be on as scheduled for now. We'll have to wait and see what happens, but that includes a time capsule burial that's expected to happen in the morning. We'll be live at that. And then, of course, we've got the FIFA World Cup match here in Philly, too. That's going to happen at night. Officials are letting people bring a water bottle to that because of the heat. And we've got dozens of those fireworks displays happening tomorrow, too. So we'll stay on top of it. We've got four hydration stations set up across the city here in Philadelphia for people to fill up on those water bottles. But I think it sounds like people are trying to duck inside every half hour or so right now, guys.
1: That's what you got to do. Find that AC. Katie, I'm going to put you on the spot here. The time capsule that they're burying, if you could put one item in there to really define the time that you have been an American on this earth, what would be the one item that you include?
3: You know what? I think I would do a letter. I think I'd write a letter. I think that, I think that's something that would really be touching to read. I love when you write a letter to yourself as a kid and you open it when you're 18, that kind of thing. So I feel like, what better? Freedom of speech. Write a letter and read it 250 years later. What
1: do you think? Gosh, I just got goosebumps.
2: That.
1: Katie, that's the best answer I could have expected.
2: That's really good.
1: So good to talk to you. You go take a break with your crew because, course, you guys are having your own protocol to keep you and your crew safe throughout the day. Katie Byrne reporting live in Philadelphia. That was the best answer ever.
2: Seriously, I want to read her letter.
1: I was going to be lame and be like a mixtape, like on a cassette tape, though. I would do like a cassette tape.
2: Brent is going back to the 80s.
1: Craig, taking a live look at Philly's airport, the heat can certainly impact travel.
2: Oh, for sure. Absolutely. You think about the heat. Not only is it impacting you being out on the roads, you may have a breakdown. Hopefully you don't. The heat's something to contend with. What about a lot of the rails? A lot of the rails, it's the rails that they run on, those can expand with the heat. A lot of times the equipment that runs this can overheat. So you got to watch ahead of time. Check with the trains. I know we had some problems a couple days ago, if not yesterday, with some of the trains. No matter where you are, taking a look at that. Here is the flight aware misery map. You've got some showers that are moving up from Nebraska to Iowa, the major airports that we're looking at, the hubs. No delays or not a lot of them. Delays and cancellations. So the misery map, the dial is still on the green. Once those numbers go up, we see more in the way of red. By the way, if you didn't know, Seattle, congratulations to you. AAA says you are the top destination for visitors this holiday. And look at New York, number 5, Chicago, 6. How about Fort Lauderdale, 7, and Boston, 10? The numbers have been going up. AAA saying ever since the pandemic, the numbers increase with people traveling. Are you going by car? The area to watch this morning for potential flooding would include places across Iowa. We're also watching those thunderstorms this afternoon through Nebraska as well, in through the Ohio River Valley. They do come in with a chance for some very strong wind gusts, and that's going to be a bit of a concern for anybody that's got a high-profile vehicle or that's pulling something behind you. It could be, the jet skis. It could be the RV. Storms producing some strong winds for the Northeast as well. The right over Tennessee today, you can see a couple of those storms, maybe not quite as intense as we're watching places north of you, but watch for some of those to slow you down over the Great Smoky Mountains as well, over to Middle Tennessee. Florida, it's your afternoon where you get those showers and thunderstorms. You'll watch for a couple of delays for places like Orlando, perhaps today, and more so tomorrow as well. Across Texas, this is what you expect. A gorgeous day if you're going to be going down to the Gulf, really for the Gulf Coast states. The Southwest, the West Coast looks pretty good. Their heat starts to build a little bit next week, but for now, it looks fantastic, and look how good it looks out here for the Pacific Northwest. Again, tomorrow, you got a couple of scattered showers possible that slow you down, and then Sunday, see some slowdowns across the Southeast and the Eastern Seaboard.
1: Well, with all this heat comes a lot of thunderstorms, and we have felt that every single day of this week leading up to our big July 4th holiday. Live look at West Des Moines, Iowa. We do at least get the benefit of rain-cooled air, but we've had a lot of thunderstorms moving through. Nice little batch just blasted through West Des Moines and now is pushing along Interstate 80 to the east. So there's a look at Des Moines right here. We do have a flash flood warning between Ames and Elkhart, Iowa. Tough conditions there because it was triggered because of overnight rain. And then this is the second round of rain. So it's going to, unfortunately, extend that flash flood warning. We do have estimates on radar that push our rainfall totals in the last 6 hours, 3 to 5 inches of rain over that warned area. And we're starting to see the response in some local creeks. So here's 4 Mile Creek at Des Moines. This is south of where the flash flood warning is. You can note that we had that jump kind of in the heat of the moment. And then we have an increase that is expected later tonight through tomorrow. I mean, the river is going to be going up because it's going to capture all of this watershed. And if we take a look at some of the creek gauges to the north of Des Moines, we've already seen huge jumps. So this is just one of those areas that you want to watch very closely because we're probably going to see additional flooding right below the record level. But that was a 13-foot jump on 4 Mile Creek north of Des Moines.
2: Yeah, it's not like a gradual trend up. It was shot right up.
1: That is the definition of flash flooding.
2: Yeah, and that's what's so scary. You may not even know. And a lot of it was happening while it was still a little bit dark. But again, we could still see more of these. Look how widespread the flood watch is in the deeper shades of green. And then the bright green is where we had the flash flood warnings. Notice Ames to Des Moines, of course, with the rain that came through, another round right now. Really, this extends all the way to places into Wisconsin. La Crosse would be one of the spots here. Mm-hmm. The storms today, Broda, come in with a chance for some very strong winds. So if you've got some saturated ground, you got some very strong winds, could easily see some trees come down. It's tough in this type of situation because the wind gusts to 75 miles per hour. Are you going to be traveling an interstate and you're going east to west? You could be dealing with the crosswind there.
1: Yeah, it's tough. We could also experience strong gusty winds across the Great Lakes in the Northeast. Yeah. Peak wind gusts 60-plus miles per hour.
2: That's significant.
1: So definitely some big wind makers and, of course, heavy rain. In fact, we're expecting several inches of rain kind of across this zone for the next few days. So make sure that you listen out for potential flash flood warnings in addition to the severe thunderstorm warnings.
2: Right.
1: Well, tomorrow is July 4th, y'all. America 250. The celebrations, they are going on nationwide, and we have our crews posted across America. From South Dakota to the Big Apple, we are covering all types of different events celebrating our country's birthday. And you don't want to miss out, so keep it here on Fox Weather.

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3: Waking up to a travel alert. Today is the last day to travel to get to your 4th of July destination early. So the roads, the airports, they're going to be packed. That's a live look at Philadelphia's airport. It already feels like 95 degrees. We got 72.2 million Americans that are expected to travel for this holiday.
4: Yeah, let's bring in travel expert Jennifer Weatherhead to help us navigate through this weekend. Great to see you. Help me be hip. What are some of the trends you're seeing this holiday weekend?
5: I think probably the biggest trend is that it's going to be busy no matter what we do. But definitely those World Cup cities, we still have World Cup fever. That's going to add to a level of busyness and a trend, definitely. We also have road trips always during this time of year. Americans love to go on a road trip during this long weekend. So that will be really big. And then we also have anything that's kind of around that 250th celebration. So cities that have these big celebrations for that or activities that are happening for that. And I think right now, based on the weather, we're also seeing a huge trend towards water, whether that's a lake or along the coast, and definitely anything air conditioned. I think malls and museums are going to be pretty busy.
3: Yeah. Last minute detour of plans.
4: Yeah.
3: I just put it together, though, because I heard Seattle was on the top list for destinations. And I was wondering why. I mean, their weather's great this time
4: Gorgeous.
3: Of year. But now it all makes sense because we have FIFA World Cup.
4: Yeah.
5: Exactly. Exactly. It's going to be one of those top busy destinations. All of those FIFA World City host cities are definitely going to be extra busy because think about it. It's not just Americans who are visiting. We have people from all over the world who are going to be in those cities during that time, getting to experience America's 250th celebration while also
3: cool.
5: experiencing the World Cup. That's
4: awesome.
5: Pretty amazing.
3: It is pretty
4: That's
3: amazing.
4: Pretty awesome. There you see Seattle on the list, Orlando, Miami, and also New York, number 5. All this extreme heat, though, we've been talking about it for portions of the country for this holiday weekend. What do you think can we know sometimes that affects, you know, the rails, the trains that we're going on. Can this have bigger effects for all modes of transportation?
5: Yeah, it really can, because that heat can really play havoc, especially when it comes to flights. You know, you have flash flooding in different places, lots of summer activities. A lot of people kind of think of winter as being the time when weather really disrupts travel, but the summer months can also have kind of those severe storms. So you want to make sure that you have alerts set up so you know exactly when your flights might be canceling, have weather alerts set up so you know what's happening if you're going on a road trip somewhere or taking the train. Just be as prepared as possible. Have a backup plan. Have travel insurance in your pocket as well to make sure that if you have interruption or cancellations, that you will be covered, and read that fine print to know exactly what you're covered for.
4: Ah, that fine print. I did see some of the airports are switching out crews because they're on the ground, and all that surface heat is really affecting them as well.
3: Absolutely. You know, when you look at modes of transportation, of course, hopping in the car, taking a train, hopping on a plane. Which one do you think is impacted the worst when it comes to heat? Or is it kind of a level playing field? It's hard for everyone.
5: It's kind of a level playing field. It can be really hard for everyone, depending on what you're doing. If you are getting on the road, I would recommend, even timing-wise, just get out as early as possible. It will be a little bit cooler, a little bit easier to travel. Also, make sure that you have an emergency kit in your car just in case you get stuck in traffic and it is incredibly hot. You want to make sure that you are hydrated and that you have enough snacks with you and all that kind of stuff. But when it comes to flights, sometimes you do see like that planes are delayed or can't even take off because it is so hot. So keep that in mind, especially during this time, that you might have to, you know, alter your plans a little bit. You might have some delays or cancellations or have to find a different way to get there.
3: Yeah, my kids are always the first ones just to run out on the driveway and go to the car. But I always stop and say, hey, this is, you got to have water and shoes. Those are two basics that we cannot leave the house without. Jennifer, so good to see you.
4: Yeah,
3: happy 4th
4: you.
3: Of
4: happy
3: July.
4: 4th.
3: We hope that you have some fun with your family.
5: Thank you. You too.
4: Fox Weather, your Hurricane HQ, checking in on the tropics. And how about this gorgeous sunset over the Atlantic in St. Lucia yesterday? The Atlantic hurricane season, it's fallen behind its typical schedule. No complaints. A lot of this thanks to a strong El Nino and some Saharan dust just kind of keeping the tropical development down. Let's get right to it. Two bases to talk about. We'll start off with the Atlantic. You got a couple of waves coming off from the coast of Africa, the right along the ITCZ, intertropical convergence zone. We watch this area here. You've got these converging winds. Sometimes you get these flare-ups in these storms, and you watch for activity. However, we've got some strong winds aloft that's just going to really not let anything develop here. So that will keep us safe for a while. Then you throw in the dust coming in off the coast of Africa. It's dry, dusty air. Can't do anything to let these storms develop either. So two things working against it. A lot of that, by the way, will make it to the Gulf Coast states right through next week. So watch for more vivid, brighter sunrises and sunsets due to the dust in the air. By the way, in July, we watched for some of these homegrown storms, and of course, we got some dust to talk about, so keeping things relatively quiet here. So it's been a real active season. In fact, in the Western Pacific, Typhoon Bavi is rapidly organizing into a monster storm. It's eventually going to threaten Guam and the Mariana Islands, the same areas that saw Super Typhoon back in just April. So let's take a look at the map. We've got two areas to watch here. Bavi here. Look how compact that storm is, Britta. We were watching closely this time. Last week, computer models were going to give us a nice, tight storm.
3: A quick ramp up.
4: Exactly.
3: I mean, got exposed to that warm water. Now we have a major hurricane, of course, in this basin. We call it a typhoon. Same type of storm, if you're unfamiliar with the naming culture.
4: Yeah.
3: But we have to watch Guam very closely up to Saipan. Saipan got a direct hit earlier this season in April, a massive disaster. I mean, we're talking about damage in the millions. And now we could have another significant hit. It's kind of like threading the needle. And this storm is coming in from a different direction.
4: Yeah. And having said that, when you look at a storm coming in this direction, you want to look at everything that's getting hit on this side, the dirty side of the storm, if you will. So Saipan could be getting in.
3: The Mariana Islands could really have big impact here.
4: Yeah, for sure. And then as it passes, winds switch directions. So does the rain. And you can see what's going on here. Look, there's

0: Works or all three, we've got you covered. Let's take a look at your July 4th weekend. We'll kick things off for tomorrow during the day. Heat wave is going to continue. So if you live on the East Coast, find a way to beat the heat. That water shot right in the middle, that's going to be my primo spot. I'm going to park myself in the pool tomorrow. 96 degrees in New York on Saturday, 101 in Raleigh, 83 degrees in Burlington. We'll still have our ridge riders, that ring of fire of afternoon thunderstorms, and we'll feel that in the Northeast, but it's very hit or miss. So not everybody gets in on the thunderstorm activity. Across the West, a lot of heat and a lot of restrictions. Please listen to those restrictions. We want this to be a happy holiday, not a tough one. The West Coast, probably the best coast, not going to lie. Just saying the facts with the weather. The weather's on your side. As we look towards tomorrow night, a lot of good weather for fireworks. Yeah. Most of those thunderstorms, I think, will finish up before we get to showtime. Yeah. Showtime is going to be closer to 9:15 if you live north of Interstate 80, south of Interstate 80. We probably will still have enough time for those thunderstorms to wrap up. And the West Coast is going to be dry.
1: Yeah, exactly. So that'll be nice for you. And a lot of people actually out west are watching drone shows. I think they've got one in Utah, Salt Lake tonight. Watching for that closely. Tomorrow, we've got the chance for those scattered showers you were talking about, Britta. It's hit or miss for some of us. Plus, the heat is still with us.
0: When you go to fireworks tomorrow, it'll still be hot. Our town's fireworks were last night. It was still in the 90s when those fireworks went off at 9:30. So it is going to be hot if you live in the Northeast. The Southern Plains, typical heat. This is what you expect in July. You're getting exactly what you typically do. So take it in stride. I would say the same for the Southwest. A lot of triple digits, but that is your average high for parts of Southern Nevada and Arizona. The Northwest is the winner.
1: Yeah.
0: You guys have the best weather in America for America 250. 72 in Seattle. Plus, we have Team USA showing up.
1: That's awesome.
0: Oh,
1: can I book a flight out
0: there? You couldn't ask for better conditions.
1: That'd be awesome.
0: A little more heat as you go over the Cascades and kind of get into parts of Montana, Idaho. That's where we're going to have temperatures that will be slightly elevated. And as we take a look at the Southeast, a few afternoon thunderstorms possible. Those should clear out just in time for your big firework preparations on Saturday.
1: Nice.
0: And we want to thank you for staying with us here on Fox Weather First. We have a lot more coming your way.
1: Yeah, make sure that you download the Fox Weather app and turn on the notifications. You get notifications for your location, rather. Stay with us. We've got more Fox Weather coming up after the break.
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1: Good morning, and thanks for staying with us here on Fox Weather First. A busy start to our Friday. It's July 3rd. Yeah. The final countdown is on.
2: So many of you are off today, observing the big holiday tomorrow, America 250. Thanks for being with us this morning. The heat has been stealing the headlines, and rightfully so, because the heat and humidity combination has just been awful for so many of us. How about this? The heat index right now, feeling above 90 degrees, we have 103 million Americans experiencing that. And the top one is coming out of Maryland, 104. What do you see, Britta?
1: Well, it's crazy because we're showing you a camera from Texas. You would easily think that that would be the hot spot.
2: Yeah, that's true.
1: It is almost 20 degrees hotter in New York than it is in Texas right now.
2: Yikes.
3: It was like 185. What's the surface of Mercury? It was hot.
4: I was on the grill. It was like 400 degrees. It's goofy out here.
2: Yeah, exactly.
1: I love Philly.
2: I was going to say, don't you love Philly fans? And the way that they describe the heat is just awful. They were actually at the ballpark yesterday. Today, that heat, wow, look at that, 105 there. Today, that heat dome expands. It's moving to the mid-Atlantic, to the northeast. Trying to find a cool spot is great. The misters are fun and all normally on a normal day, but, man, you're just adding a little more humidity. You get a little wet, which is kind of nice.
1: Yeah.
2: But, man, it's just awful out there.
1: Right now at 9 o'clock in the morning, yeah. JFK
2: look
1: and
2: at this.
1: Also Baltimore.
2: Yeah.
1: Tying the hottest spots.
2: Isn't
1: at
2: that
1: 9
2: awful?
1: O'clock in the morning. Yeah, and then this is midnight.
2: And look at this. This is midnight at LaGuardia. So in LaGuardia, 94, you can't. It was 94 degrees at LaGuardia at midnight. 94, and that beats the hottest record at midnight ever recorded when you look at the hourly numbers. The previous was 93 set back in 2013. This, as you know, is a springboard for what's to come, and right now we have about 5 million Americans above 90 degrees. Awful, awful. I wish we had better news for you. Yesterday, New York, how often do you get to 100 degrees? And that's the air temperature.
1: Not often.
2: Not often.
1: We haven't done it in 14 years.
2: Yeah.
1: In Philadelphia, we had the fourth hottest day ever recorded, and we've been keeping records since 1873.
2: Could see some records today. That's just the air temperature. Some of these have been holding since the 1960s for Philadelphia, D.C., and Richmond, 1954 for you. And the old records, I mean, you beat them by 1 or 2 degrees, but it's not a record you want to beat. And, of course, the humidity is the game changer that we've been talking about, especially now that we're going into a few days of it.
1: Yes.
2: Now you really feel it.
1: The compounding impact actually is a big part of health safety when it comes to heat. So this extreme heat danger, it actually does grow as we go into the weekend. The air temperature isn't really getting any different. It's the same level pretty much every day until we get to Sunday. But what the difference is and why the risk goes up tomorrow is that we already have 2 days under our belt. So our bodies are taxed.
2: Yeah.
1: And now we have to face it again.
2: And by the way, we just jumped up from 5 million to 12 million on that latest report.
1: It's 9 o'clock in the morning Eastern time.
2: That should tell you something. And then you look at the air temperature today, 100 degrees plus in some cases. Throw in the humidity with dew points up into the 60s and 70s. Once again, it feels like 105 to 115. National Weather Service office out of New York, for a couple of days now, they've highlighted the heat index values of 105 to 115. I've only been reading their discussions for about 5.5 years, and I don't ever, ever remember saying them 115 in their discussions.
1: No, we haven't felt this in decades.
2: No.
1: It is really tough. You talked about New York City. Mm-hmm. Well, New York City, it's right in the thick of this holiday weekend scorcher. So it's really tough out there. The Big Apple was the hottest place in the country at times yesterday. And it is this morning. We just told you that JFK right now is tied for the hottest spot at 9 o'clock in the morning Eastern time. So why not put poor Chelsea Torres right in the middle of it. News multimedia reporter. There she is.
2: Hey, at least she's inside.
1: Oh, you're smart. So you're at LaGuardia. This is the spot.
2: Yeah.
1: Chelsea, I don't know if you heard us off the top, but
2: yeah.
1: At midnight last night, it was 94 degrees where you are right now. Ooh. The hottest overnight temperature that they have recorded at midnight on record.
5: Britta, you mentioned Texas. This kind of weather is what I expect in the summer, middle of summer in Texas. And so it's wild to think that this is exactly what people are experiencing right here. Yes, fortunately, I'm in the AC today. I'm not having to be out there in that heat. But, you know, a lot of travelers, even though they're going to be in the AC here at the airport or the planes, they are still going to have to be dealing with this heat. Mind you, AAA says more than 70 million Americans will be traveling for this 4th of July. Just over 6 million are flying. And with these temperatures skimming those triple digits, that means that there could possibly be delays and cancellations. And let me tell you why. For travelers that are flying to and out of LaGuardia through 4th of July, Delta says flights could be impacted by New York's extreme heat. But they're offering rebooking options. And according to Embry-Riddle Aeronautical University, hot air is thinner than cool air, which reduces the lift airplanes need to take off. And so when you have less thrust, an airplane will need a longer runway, and travel experts say LaGuardia is known for their shorter runways.
6: There are often weight issues where, you know, airlines aren't able to, you know, accommodate as many passengers or as many bags. The ground personnel, if they're out in 100 degree heat, trying to load all of the bags and unload the planes once they arrive.
5: Now, there could also be some possible thunderstorms later on running through this area about just after 4 p.m. So that could also give more impacts to a lot of these flights. I've already reached out to American Airlines because they have a few that are delayed here as of right now, trying to find out if those are heat related also. So we'll find out some more details. But I think what's also interesting, Britta and Craig, is that millions more are going to be driving this holiday weekend. And the points guy had mentioned that with this heat, that means gas usage also will be impacted. And right now, Gas Buddy actually said that this is the second highest for gas prices on Independence Day. We're sitting at $3.75 for the national average. Guys.
2: Yeah, that's just crazy when you think about all these compacted and compound issues they've been dealing with. Chelsea, oftentimes you work in the heat solo. I think that's a concern also for people who are delivering packages, right, who have to work in the heat. I know it's a holiday weekend, but some of us are still out in the heat. I guess we have to be aware for them as well because we think about how hot it is out there. Thankfully, you're inside. When you were getting to the airport, the ground crews, you said they're giving them extra breaks. Are they bringing in extra crews perhaps to try to get everybody up and going?
5: Yeah, that's something I'm still trying to find out also from here at LaGuardia. You know, with the points guy, they had mentioned that it's the ground crews, right? You see them outside. There's so many of them trying to get out and get all of those bags in and out of planes in that heat. So I'm still trying to find those answers for you, Craig, and I will find out here shortly.
2: Yeah, it's tough, Go. You worry about them too, right? Everybody outside.
1: Yeah, tough conditions. Chelsea, so good to see you. And very good to see you inside. Yesterday,
2: yeah,
1: your crew took on a lot of heat. So enjoy the air conditioning. That's Chelsea Torres reporting live at Newark's LaGuardia Airport. Well, with the heat also comes a storm risk. We've been looking at this camera over the last hour and a half, Ames, Iowa, just north of Des Moines, where we do have rain-cooled air. We're in the 60s right now. That sounds refreshing compared to the 96 degrees that we have here at Fox Weather in New York. But we have a flash flood warning, so be careful. With a very warm atmosphere, thunderstorms will actually produce heavier rain. So higher the temperatures, the higher the moisture, the worse our flooding risk can be.
2: Man, look at all the heavy rain that's just moved through an area that's under a flash flood warning. It's round number two. They had an earlier round that brought in easily 3 to 5 inches of rain, Britta, and that's just for 6 hours. Then that second round came in through, so obviously that flash flood warning has continued. Also, the river streams and creeks in this type of situation go up fast. That's why you worry about people who live by these locations, or if you're planning to be by one, it's expected to go back up again. You saw that first, Britta highlighting the first peak with that first round, expected to go back up. And it's only one spot. There's another one that blows my mind, but not surprised. Look at the sharp, dramatic increase there.
1: And this gauge is just north of the one that we just showed you. So again, it captures where this intense rain fell at a quicker pace because you're closer to the, you know, the epicenter, so to speak.
2: Yeah.
1: They had a 13-foot jump.
2: Whoa.
1: I mean, that's crazy.
2: A short period of time.
1: So that's the definition of flash flooding. And mm-hmm. central Iowa, by the way, you guys get clipped by the afternoon round on top of it. So we have a wide stretching flood watch to cover that. Flood warnings as well for a lot of local creeks and rivers. So please be careful when the storm's clear. Stay away from those waterways. But here's a look at the Storm Prediction Center outlook for today. We have that level 3 for Nebraska and Iowa, but the level 2 stretches from Rapid City to New York City.
2: Yeah, and it's not the only day. We do it again for the Northeast come tomorrow. But look at those storms flaring up. You know the drill. We've done it just about every day this week. So we'll get some for the morning, some for the afternoon. We continue with that severe storm threat for the Northeast tomorrow to level 2. Strong winds could be a big concern for these locations. We're talking wind gusts to 75 miles per hour or greater. Here's a look at the radar right now this morning. And, Britta, man, some of these storms have produced heavy amounts of rain in a short period of time. So flooding, I think, still a concern. Because this area of high pressure hasn't moved a whole lot. And this afternoon, you're going to watch for some of these to pop up. Just gradually, you get a heavy downpour, maybe some gusty winds moves through, then another one later on. It's not a complete washout, and it's not so widespread. Ooh, 6 o'clock, Chicago, New York, major hubs.
1: Yeah. Can you say travel delay?
2: Seriously.
1: I mean, they're short-term delays, but when you have thunderstorms moving over these big metropolitan areas, by the way, Detroit will add you guys in as well.
2: Yeah.
1: You guys will have these afternoon and evening storms. You can have a brief pause to airport travel. Some of these storms will produce very strong winds. In fact, 75-plus mile per hour wind gusts, that's what we're expecting out of the severe weather that occurs over the Dakotas, Nebraska, and Iowa.
2: Well, stay with us because we've been talking about it. We're going to check in on the travel conditions. Plus, we've got your East Coast beach forecast. Some of you will be soaking up the sun, and others might have to dodge a few storms this holiday weekend. Fox Weather First, we'll be right back.

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2: And thanks for sticking with us here at Fox with the First. I'm Craig Herrera alongside Britta Merwin. And as you know, the July 4th travel rush is in full swing. And listen to this. More than 72 million Americans are going to be traveling to their destinations this year. Weather, yeah, that could take a toll on the road trip, maybe catching a flight. AAA says this is the busiest July 4th period since before the pandemic. So taking a look at the numbers right now, we do have some delays and cancellations out of San Francisco. You got some marine layer there slowing you down. Out of Chicago, we've got some delays up to 15 minutes at both airports. Just look them up. So as far as the weather, you can see where some of the storms are. We've got some over portions of, say, Nebraska. We had some over Iowa. So what's going on in Chicago, mainly some delays about 15 minutes. But it is starting to pick up, right? You got more travel, more people coming in, catching those early morning flights. Perhaps you're going to Seattle because that is, by the way, AAA says the number one destination. It's a gorgeous place to visit. We also have World Cup going on there, so I can see why a lot of people go there. But you also have New York City, Boston, Chicago on the list as well. Big celebrations this entire holiday season. Look at the numbers. Since the pandemic, we've had more people traveling every 4th of July, even with the price of gas, whatever's going on. If you're traveling today, where do you have to dodge some of the storms? We talked about Nebraska, Iowa today, getting in on the energy. We get some more of it this afternoon. And these storms today could be producing wind gusts up to 75 miles per hour. Please be careful if you've got you're pulling the jet skis behind you. You might want to do it early if you can. We got these storms coming through again this afternoon. Strong gusty winds will be a concern for the Northeast if you're going to be traveling here. Make sure that you have your first aid kit, your emergency kit, lots of water in the car. Last thing that you want is to have a stall, a blowout, something like that, and you have to wait for help to come to you in the heat. We do have some storms today over portions of the Great Smoky Mountains and Middle Tennessee. Of course, Florida, you know the drill. You get some of those showers during the afternoon. The rest of the Gulf Coast states look pretty good. It's not quite as hot there, and you're used to that kind of heat. It's not as hot as it is across the Northeast. Texas looks pretty good as well, and watch for some beautiful conditions out west today.
3: Back to the Northeast. We're tracking the intense heat wave. It's also producing a severe storm risk. Now, as we go into the weekend, that chance of afternoon storm activity that could turn severe, it stays in the forecast all the way through Sunday. So we've already seen heat shut down some of these events for our big America 250 weekend. Philadelphia has seen shortened parade routes. D.C. certainly having some impacts. Yeah. So how do the storms, you know, get into all this? And really, that's going to be the heat of the moment, no pun intended. But these thunderstorms, they pop up in the afternoon and they can really halt your plans.
2: Yeah, and it's true. And they're kind of popping up in different spots. It's not like a complete washout for everybody. But where we do get them, guess what? You may get a downpour that's going to give you a ton of rain in a short period of time. And the trends have gone up a little bit for some of the rainfall estimates taking us through the weekend. Look at what's going on. This high pressure, everything continues to get redirected up and over it. Britta, we got the storm threat all the way through this weekend. We could see some strong gusty winds here. Watching closely for portions across the Northeast. If you got some parades you want to go to, you've got plans with the family outside. I know a lot of people have canceled their camping trips. They were going to go in tents, and it's just too much. There's no relief during the overnight hours. Today, some of these scattered showers could slow you down as well. Here's timing. And again, as Britta mentioned earlier, it's just kind of the hit or miss. We watch to see what's
3: not everybody
2: to happen.
3: Gets
2: when
3: into it.
2: When do they ignite?
3: Best recommendation here is don't cancel your plans, but have a safe place to go if you do have lightning, because that's really the game changer. Our storms that pop up, they are going to produce strong winds. We've seen it on the signature on our computer models, big old outflow boundaries showing up. So these are all red flags as meteorologists. They're like, yep, we're going to have some strong gusty winds. Mm-hmm. And we've had a good amount of rain in the Northeast, so trees can come down easily. You'll see what I mean here. You're looking for almost like a bow and arrow of green. Mm-hmm. Those signify that these thunderstorms are going to have gusty winds. Same play out for Sunday. So, you know, today, Saturday and Sunday, you just have to really check in the afternoon to see where the ignition is, and then it's off to the races. You can track these storms all the way off into the North Atlantic. Mm-hmm. The rain. Concerning trend here.
2: Yeah.
3: Every computer model run has upped the ante in terms of how much rain we're anticipating.
2: Having said that, we do have flash flood risks. It does incorporate a good chunk of Pennsylvania. This will be Sunday into Monday, but really the Northeast watching for this closely.
3: Take a look out over New York Harbor, the largest maritime and aerial gathering in U.S. history. It is kicking off today. A parade of Class B tall ships will be in the East River. Tomorrow, the 7th International Naval Review will bring over 53 U.S. and foreign warships with it. There will also be 40 tall ships and more than 20 nations represented. The event will be headlined by Vice President J.D. Vance. It's not just by sea, it's also by sky. My favorite, yes, the Blue Angels will lead an aerial review. It is going to be absolutely incredible. I mean, we've never seen this collection of warships, and of course, the flyovers are spectacular. If you're in town, make sure that you take the time to go over and take a look-see. Well, we are just one day away from America 250. We just talked about what's happening here in New York. D.C. also enjoying some awesome activities, but having to really deal with the heat. Speaking of the heat, it's been a challenge for the Great American State Fair, but it's still running on in all of its glory. Right now in D.C., we just hit 90 degrees.
2: Ouch. Let's send it out to Fox Weather meteorologist Michael Estime. He is in D.C. getting ready for the celebrations, the concerts, eventually the fireworks. And Michael, I know early in the morning is probably the best. A little bit later, it's not the best, even in the shade, my friend.
4: Yeah, you know, it's a little sticky, a little muggy, the whole nine yards, you know the drill. But actually, right now, it doesn't feel terrible, although the current temperature right now is 91 degrees. And, of course, you factor in the humidity, and it feels like 102. So, yes, it feels sticky. It absolutely feels muggy. If you're going for a morning jog or run, I would do a quick maybe 10 to 15 minutes and then find yourself back in a nice air-conditioned space. We made it to 102 degrees yesterday. Guys, that means that we officially busted our 128-year record for the day yesterday. And here's the thing. We're getting even warmer. We're going with about 103 to 104 later on this afternoon with 100-degree heat in the forecast again for tomorrow. And it's why we have extreme heat warnings that are in effect, not just today, but also on Independence Day as we celebrate America's 250th birthday. And it's not just the Americans that are celebrating America's 250th birthday. It's also the Canadians. Listen to what one young lady that I had a chance to run into yesterday had to say.
5: As I come from Canada, Montreal, where we have a big winter, a lot of snow, I enjoy the sun, the weather, and everything. And I want to wish a happy 250th birthday to America.
4: Yeah, guys, she came in from Canada, and let me tell you this, she absolutely was enjoying herself. And I know that Craig and Britta, we talked about this before, where it kind of depends on how you look at it. Some people that, you know, came in from Canada, they realize that, you know, it's outrageously cold up there. So they are embracing and fully loving everything about the heat that we have here. But again, it can be dangerous. So you do need to make sure, again, you're staying well hydrated, wearing the loose and light colored clothing and finding the AC when you can. By the way, guys, in Washington, D.C., our hottest day for the 4th of July was 100 degrees set back in 1919. We're going with a high tomorrow at about 102. So I think that tomorrow very well could be the hottest Independence Day that we've ever seen on record. Unfortunately, guys, my IFB did drop out, so I won't be able to chat with you. But Craig, I did want to leave you with this because I promised this to you. Temperature gun, I'm looking at the pavement. The current pavement temperatures are at 88 degrees. There's a lot of folks that are walking their puppies. Right now it's okay, but later on this afternoon, watch out because this pavement is going to be quite hot and quite spicy. Guys, back to you.
2: Oh, we lost him, so he can't hear us. But man, Michael with the guns out there, checking the pavement out. I love it. All right, my friend, you can't hear us, but we'll check in with him later throughout the day. And as America marks the 250th anniversary, many of the nation's defining moments weren't just shaped by generals and soldiers, but by the weather itself. Senior correspondent Robert Ray takes us to New York City, where a blanket of fog may have changed the course of history.
6: It happened right here along the East River in August of 1776. General George Washington and thousands of exhausted Continental soldiers found themselves trapped, with the powerful British Army closing in after a devastating defeat on Long Island.
7: Losing the army ultimately becomes what would mean the death of the Revolution. When you look at the X's and O's, if you will, It's really quite amazing that so much of the Continental Army got out of this situation intact. But then, of course, they're only then bottled up in those breastworks.
8: Yeah.
7: Because now, the Americans lose this position. And so now, they still control the entrance to the East River, but now there's an army to the left, and we're waiting for the wind to change, for the Navy to come up the right, and then that situation, particularly with no naval support for the Americans, becomes very untenable.
6: Many believed the Revolution was over before it had truly begun, but then the weather changed. During the night of August 29th and the morning of August 30th, 1776, fishermen and sailors quietly ferried 9,000 American troops across the East River to Manhattan. It was one of the largest and most dangerous military evacuations in American history.
9: What saved them was the weather. It's really, really crazy. By divine intervention or just a stroke of luck, the nor'easter made it unfavorable winds for the British Navy that was just parked outside of Staten Island. They couldn't sail up in the harbor to cut off Washington from the water. But as luck provided, a nice dense fog covered the entire East River and Brooklyn Heights, so the other soldiers could escape basically undetected.
6: The thick blanket concealed Washington's final troops from British lookouts just a few hundred yards away. And by the time the fog lifted, the Americans were gone. Here on the East River and Manhattan, this is the exact spot that George Washington and the 9,000 troops escaped in those small vessels across into Manhattan. This is Brooklyn. But there is broad disagreement as to how intense the weather actually was, how dense that fog was. But then the agreement comes into play that, indeed, it did help them escape and get away. And the British were left going, where are they? George Washington later called the successful withdrawal nothing short of remarkable. Had the Continental Army been destroyed here, the Revolution may have ended before the Declaration of Independence was just over a month old.
9: The fog lifted, as the story goes, right after the last troops end of Manhattan Island. According to legend, General George Washington was on that last boat.
6: The fight for independence continued, all because the army escaped. The weather refused to cooperate with the British.
3: Weather shaping history, of course, a big part of D-Day. But speaking of the revolutionary time frame of our country, the winter of 1776 was brutal.
8: Yeah.
3: And most of those troops for Washington were sitting in New Jersey at Jockey Hollow. So, so many things to learn if you dive into our history and weather.
8: That's a lot of great stuff to revisit right now if you've forgotten, because, man, we could be in a completely different place. Everything worked in our favor.
3: Well, we've got a widespread storm chance, folks, as we head into our holiday weekend. So coming up, we'll give you the timeline and the threats. Stay with us here on Fox Weather.

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1: Well, the first heat wave of the summer is baking the Mid-Atlantic, the Northeast, and this just ahead of July 4th. We've got a massive heat dome expanding across the region. 90-plus degree temperatures, they stretch from D.C. to New York. Oh, man, it's tough. Let's talk more about this historic heat wave, because what a start to the morning. At this hour, we're waiting for this to update, but oh, there it is, live as we're talking about it. 20 million Americans are above 90 degrees. It's 9:30 a.m. Eastern time, folks. And take a look at one of the hotter ones. Top heat index values, Belmar, New Jersey. That's on the coast, by the way, right, Britta?
2: That's a beach.
1: That's a beach.
2: Can 105. Baking with feel like temperatures of 105 degrees.
1: Well, think of sand and the amount of heat it remains, it holds.
2: Right? I think everybody's in the water.
1: That's true.
2: Water temperature certainly significantly cooler. By the way, New York yesterday hit 100 degrees for the first time in 14 years.
1: Man, we didn't stop there. Philly 103 had its fourth hottest day on record, going back to 1873. Today, we could set more records.
2: Gosh.
1: Lots of them. These are air temperatures. This isn't the feels like. This is just the air temperature.
2: Yeah, and then you factor in the humidity and you really grasp the danger. I mean, when you have temperatures that feel like they're 115 degrees, 105 at 9:30 in the morning, mm-hmm. you just can't subject your body to that type of heat and humidity, especially because today's day two.
1: I was just going to say.
2: So every day that we do it, it gets harder. It mm-hmm. is a cumulative effect. So this extreme heat danger, it actually will be growing as we go into tomorrow. Not so much because the forecast has gotten worse. Mm-hmm. It's because we're on day three as we go into Saturday. Now, there is light at the end of the tunnel. We're going to have the heat and humidity all the way through Saturday. But Sunday, we cut it back just a touch. Monday, nada. It's out of here.
1: Thank goodness.
2: Like rearview mirror. We have temperatures in the 70s possible on Monday.
1: Yeah. So here's what it looks like tomorrow, July 4th, right? We start the morning very hot, very steamy. Yet again, it feels like 101 in New York, 108 in Philadelphia, D.C. 109. All of these cities, Boston, have people from all over the country coming in to
2: and
1: check
2: the
1: out.
2: World.
1: And the world to check out. The festivities, all that we're celebrating with. I mean, you've got Fleet Week going on in New York. You've got
2: FIFA World Cup,
1: Philly, all of this. So having said this, we've got about 6 hours where we are in the danger zone. That number's gone down a little bit, but it's still excessive. Here is the relief. This is going to feel like fall on Monday, 75 degrees or so. I'll give you one more for Philadelphia, because Philadelphia will go down a little bit, but you know, every little bit helps. Monday and Tuesday, we're finally back to the 80s.
2: Yeah, I mean, south of I-80, to your point.
1: Yeah.
2: Still, but out of the danger zone, 86 for sure. On Monday is a big difference compared to 112.
1: Much better. That's a look at Philadelphia and the city there where the Declaration of Independence was signed 250 years ago. It's drawing massive crowds as well. This is, we celebrate America's birthday, this intense heat at dangerous levels. That is front and center for hundreds of thousands that are gathering in Philly for Philly 250's festivities.
2: Fox Weather correspondent Katie Byrne is live in the birthplace of America. And, of course, a city close to your heart, Katie.
1: Yeah.
2: I mean, gosh, can you remember being little Katie ever experiencing a 4th of July like this?
3: I really can. And we know that this one could be one for the history books, especially when you look at how hot it was yesterday in Philly. It was the fourth hottest day on record. So surely this will be one to remember. And listen, today it's already hot. It's expected to be even hotter than yesterday was. And you can see behind me, we've got lots of floats. This was supposed to be part of a parade that was supposed to happen in just a couple hours, but that's officially canceled because of this heat. You can see they've actually been breaking down a lot of these floats and a lot of the fences that they had up. Unfortunately, a lot of the people who traveled from near and far to be a part of this Salute to Independence parade today don't have anything to do today anymore because of this cancellation. Now, forecasters are calling for temperatures above 100 degrees, and it's that combination, right, with the humidity that's going to make it feel really hot. Could feel like 112 degrees today. So this is all happening during a really busy time for us in Philly. We've got hundreds of thousands of visitors here because they want to celebrate America's birthday in the birthplace of America. So hotels are sold out. A lot of events this week are moving indoors as people look for that air conditioning, that relief from this weather. And officials are, of course, urging people to drink plenty of water. They've set up 4 hydration stations across the city and take breaks from being outside. And it sounds like a lot of people are taking that advice.
4: And we just were able to walk around for about a half hour and then go back and then go out again. And
5: It's very warm.
3: Yeah. What have you heard?
5: We just heard that it was canceled, and it's a shame because the floats are gorgeous, and people have put in all kinds of time, over two years, in doing this, and it's all for naught.
3: And listen, people are still making the most of it, including this very young viewer that I just stumbled upon in the street. My son, Chase. Chase, can you say it's hot? It's hot. He only has a limited time left out here, guys. As you can see, the hair is frizzing up. Aww. He's ready to get back inside and cool off.
2: Okay. Whoa. First time seeing mommy at work. Hands down, the best live shot of the entire year.
1: Look how happy he is. Look
2: we
1: at that
2: love
1: hair.
2: The internal photos that we get to see of Chase, but this is Chase's TV debut.
1: Oh, that's
2: hey,
1: awesome.
2: Hey, buddy.
1: So sweet.
2: Your mom's the best, Chase.
3: Hi.
2: Hi.
3: We're working on the words.
1: He's so
3: he might have a little stage fright. Only one
2: Katie,
3: and a half.
2: You just made our year. I mean,
1: seriously.
2: That's adorable. He's so sweet. And you know what? Philadelphia, this is like your city. So really sweet that you get to be with your family and enjoy it.
3: Yeah.
2: We'll let you and Chase go find an ice pop. Chase, you did so good. Mommy's going to get you a popsicle.
1: That was awesome. So cute.
2: There she is, our own Katie Byrne. And we're beautiful Chase. In his first live report on Fox Weather.
1: He's got a career.
3: All right. He's hired.
2: So cute.
1: He's hired. Oh, so sweet. Oh.
2: That okay. just made my day.
1: All right. Let's get started. Look at
2: try
1: the Philadelphia
2: that,
1: airport.
2: Craig.
1: I can't. The cuteness. I'm on overload right now. Tilt. Let's get right to it. Philadelphia dealing with clear skies, but it is hot. And this is the very busy July 4th travel period. In fact, the busiest we've seen since the pandemic. Look at the big board. This is the flight aware misery map. You see some delays out of Chicago or red. That means we're seeing more in the way of delays. About 15-minute delays there. I just checked. SFO, 53-minute ground delays due to the low ceiling. What a contrast. The forecast here, they've got the low clouds, the marine layers in place. The rest of the country's baking, specifically places across the southeast and the northeast. Seattle, it looks fantastic. A lot of people are here for FIFA World Cup. It's the number one destination, according to AAA. Boston, New York, also on the map. New York at number 5. The numbers since the pandemic have gone up as far as people traveling. Before you hit the road, we were checking in with Robert Sinclair earlier from AAA. He's like, make sure you check everything, right? Check the air pressure on your tires. Make sure that your batteries don't have any of that white stuff on the top so no corrosion. Make sure your gas is full, the tank is full. Make sure you have the windshield wiper full. The coolant full, because once you hit the roads, we've got some stormy conditions this afternoon for portions of, say, the Dakotas through Iowa, the northern portions of the Ohio River Valley. Wind gusts to 75 miles per hour, not out of the question. We've got some gusty winds, maybe up to 60 miles per hour for the northeast today. And a few of us are going to be dealing with a few showers, especially for the northeast interiors. The air temperatures are just downright hot. If you're traveling by train, make sure everything's on schedule, because with this type of heat, sometimes the tracks can expand a little bit, and that can cause delays, or you have delays due to the equipment that's running everything. And we saw some of that with some of the transits earlier in the week. How about Florida? Not bad. You know, this is what you expect. Summertime storms during the afternoon, beautiful temperatures. Texas looks pretty good. We will deal with beautiful conditions out west. However, please remember, it is bone dry. We are not allowed fireworks in many of these states. Salt Lake yesterday had a nice display with the drones. Check out what you have locally. And a lot of us in this part of the country, sometimes you buy those fireworks at on the sides of the roads. Make sure you don't use those this year. It's just too dangerous, too dry. We've got a few scattered showers over portions of Interstate 90 and 94 as well from Montana all the way to the Dakotas. Safe travels to you today. We could see delays tomorrow, by the way, and Sunday for the southeast and northeast as well.
2: Well, all this heat is allowing thunderstorms to bubble up and unleash. There's a good look at a thunderstorm right now in Altoona, Iowa. This just in from our Fox Weather team. We have some road closures south of Des Moines, or just north of Des Moines, rather, because of water on the roads. So please be careful. We do have active flash flood warnings in the area. A pretty far-stretching watch that covers a good chunk of Iowa, parts of southern Minnesota, and also western Wisconsin. So part of the trouble here is that warm air, the warmer the air is, it can hold more moisture. And so these thunderstorms quite literally are extra juiced because of the heat that we're tracking. These two stories are very much correlated. Here's a look at the severe weather outlook. We do have a bullseye of level 3 out of 5 alert for severe weather for Nebraska and Iowa. We'll probably get through this morning with just a couple flash flood warnings, but the reset this afternoon is the concern. We'll have thunderstorms developing over the Central Plains, the Great Lakes, and also the Northeast. And notice that instead of like the big arc, which is what we've had for the whole week, the pattern now is kind of more zonal, straight across. That's going to increase our flood potential because we will have this flow that allows these thunderstorms to translate over the same areas. Mm-hmm. And we're seeing that this morning in Iowa.
1: Yeah.
2: I mean, gosh, Central Iowa has been hit 3 times since midnight last night.
1: Yeah, and it's
2: batches
1: tough.
2: Of storms.
1: We've even seen river streams and creeks go up rapidly in that type of situation. And then we look ahead to the threat that goes all the way to portions of the Northeast. You factor in the amount of rain that's in place over the areas you just mentioned, Britta. You throw in some wind gusts to 75 miles per hour. Trees could come down in this type of situation. So potentially maybe even dealing with localized power outages. I mean, this is huge. The wind speeds, those gusts to 60 miles per hour. Look at the northern tier to the Northeast. We could get wind gusts strong.
2: The beginning of this week, we tracked one thunderstorm that started in Nebraska, ended in Minnesota. 130 mile per hour plus wind gust out of one cluster of storms.
1: Yeah.
2: So it can get out of hand quickly.
1: Yeah.
2: Here's a look at the timing. So again, I think we're good between now and about 10, mm-hmm. 11 o'clock in the morning Central Time. But then we start to see these thunderstorms pop up. And you'll notice that there's multiple clusters. Ooh. But notice these little arcs.
1: Yeah.
2: These are all areas where we could have extreme winds. We also will be facing afternoon and evening storms in the Northeast. So Chicago, Detroit, and New York, all of those hubs for air travel could be impacted by these afternoon storms. And they continue to rain out in the overnight hours. That's when you have to start looking out for the flash flood warnings, as early morning hours. This is how much rain we're in for. Some heavy downpours on the way. And tomorrow's the day, folks. America 250. We got celebrations across the nation from South Dakota to the Big Apple. And we are covering a bunch of those events. So don't want to miss it. Stay with us. We'll be right back on Fox Weather as we take a beautiful look at Statue of Liberty. There she is. The

0: is desperately needed now.
1: I'm Brian Norcross with a Hurricane HQ Minute about the new AI computer forecast models at hurricanes. AI models landed with a big splash in 2025, becoming a valuable forecasting resource. This graph represents the 2025 average errors in the predictions made by the various computer models. The lower on the graph, the better. That line with the lowest errors in almost every time period represents the forecasts by the Google DeepMind AI system. By the end of the hurricane season, when Hurricane Melissa was threatening Jamaica, the Hurricane Center was regularly mentioning the Google model as a factor in its thinking. The Google DeepMind model is trained on some 50 years of global weather data and data from almost 5,000 hurricanes and tropical systems. The AI notices the patterns that make the storms tick, and in 2025 produced 50 possible tracks at each forecast time. The final Google forecast was made by averaging those possible tracks. And now the model has been expanded to produce 1,000 possible outcomes, the next step in the AI revolution in tropical forecasting. And a disclosure, I had a very small role as a trusted tester and a consultant on the Google DeepMind project. Fox Weather, for all seasons, for all America.
2: Waking up to a travel alert, today is the last day to travel to get to your 4th of July destination early. So the roads, the airports, they're going to be packed. That's a live look at Philadelphia's airport. It already feels like 95 degrees. We got 72.2 million Americans that are expected to travel for this holiday.
3: Yeah, let's bring in travel expert Jennifer Weatherhead to help us navigate through this weekend. Great to see you. Help me be hip. What are some of the trends you're seeing this holiday weekend?
4: I think probably the biggest trend is that it's going to be busy no matter what we do. But definitely those World Cup cities, we still have World Cup fever. That's going to add to a level of busyness and a trend, definitely. We also have road trips always during this time of year. Americans love to go on a road trip during this long weekend. So that will be really big. And then we also have anything that's kind of around the 250th celebration. So cities that have these big celebrations for that or activities that are happening for that. And I think right now, based on the weather, we're also seeing a huge trend towards water, whether that's a lake or along the coast, and definitely anything air conditioned. I think malls and museums are going to be pretty busy.
2: Yeah, last minute detour of plans.
3: Yeah.
2: I just put it together, though, because I heard Seattle was on the top list for destinations. And I was wondering why. I mean, their weather's great this time
3: Gorgeous.
2: Of year, but now it all makes sense because we have FIFA World Cup.
3: Yeah.
4: Exactly, exactly. It's going to be one of those top busy destinations. All of those FIFA World City host cities are definitely going to be extra busy because think about it. It's not just Americans who are visiting. We have people from all over the world who are going to be in those cities during that time, getting to experience America's 250th celebration while also experiencing the World Cup. That's
3: awesome.
4: Pretty amazing.
2: It is pretty amazing.
3: Pretty awesome. There you see Seattle on the list, Orlando, Miami, and also New York, number five. All this extreme heat, though, we've been talking about it for portions of the country for this holiday weekend. What do you think can, we know sometimes that affects, you know, the rails, the trains that are going on. Can this have bigger effects for all modes of transportation?
4: Yeah, it really can, because that heat can really play havoc, especially when it comes to flights. You know, you have flash flooding in different places, lots of summer activities. A lot of people kind of think of winter as being the time when weather really disrupts travel, but the summer months can also have kind of those severe storms. So you want to make sure that you have alerts set up so you know exactly when your flights might be canceling, have weather alerts set up so you know what's happening if you're going on a road trip somewhere or taking the train. Just be as prepared as possible. Have a backup plan. Have travel insurance in your pocket as well to make sure that if you have interruption or cancellations, that you will be covered, and read that fine print to know exactly what you're covered for.
3: Ah, that fine print. I did see some of the airports are switching out crews because they're on the ground, and all that surface heat is really affecting them as well.
2: Absolutely. You know, when you look at modes of transportation, of course, hopping in the car, taking a train, hopping on a plane. Which one do you think is impacted the worst when it comes to heat? Or is it kind of a level playing field? It's hard for everyone.
4: It's kind kind of a level playing field. It can be really hard for everyone, depending on what you're doing. If you are getting on the road, I would recommend, even timing-wise, just get out as early as possible. It will be a little bit cooler, a little bit easier to travel. Also, make sure that you have an emergency kit in your car, just in case you get stuck in traffic and it is incredibly hot. You want to make sure that you are hydrated and that you have enough snacks with you and all that kind of stuff. But when it comes to flights, sometimes you do see like that planes are delayed or can't even take off because it is so hot. So keep that in mind, especially during this time, that you might have to, you know, alter your plans a little bit. You might have some delays or cancellations or have to find a different way to get there.
2: Yeah, my kids are always the first ones just to run out on the driveway and go to the car. But I always stop and say, hey, this is, you got to have water and shoes. Those are two basics that we cannot leave the house without. Jennifer, so good to see you.
3: Yeah,
2: happy 4th
3: you.
2: Of
3: happy
2: July.
3: 4th.
2: We hope that you have some fun with your family.
4: Thank you. You too.
3: Fox with you, Hurricane HQ, checking in on the tropics. And how about this gorgeous sunset over the Atlantic in St. Lucia yesterday, the Atlantic hurricane season. It's fallen behind its typical schedule. No complaints. A lot of this thanks to a strong El Nino and some Saharan dust, just kind of keeping the tropical development down. Let's get right to it. Two bases to talk about. We'll start off with the Atlantic. You got a couple of waves coming off from the coast of Africa, the right along the ITCZ, intertropical convergence zone. We watch this area here. You've got these converging winds. Sometimes you get these flare-ups in these storms, and you watch for activity. However, we've got some strong winds aloft that's just going to really not let anything develop here. So that will keep us safe for a while. Then you throw in the dust coming in off the coast of Africa. It's dry, dusty air. Can't do anything to let these storms develop either. So two things working against it. A lot of that, by the way, will make it to the Gulf Coast states right through next week. So watch for more vivid, brighter sunrises and sunsets due to the dust in the air. By the way, in July, we watch for some of these homegrown storms. And of course, we got some dust to talk about. So keeping things relatively quiet here. So it's been a real active season. In fact, in the Western Pacific, Typhoon Bavi is rapidly organizing into a monster storm. It's eventually going to threaten Guam and the Mariana Islands, the same areas that saw Super Typhoon back in just April. So let's take a look at the map. We've got two areas to watch here. Bavi here. Look how compact that storm is, Britta. We were watching closely this time. Last week, computer models were going to give us a nice, tight storm. Man,
2: well,
3: that
2: is...
3: Well,
2: it was a quick ramp up.
3: Exactly.
2: I mean, got exposed to that warm water, and now we have a major hurricane, of course, in this basin. We call it a typhoon. Same type of storm, if you're unfamiliar with the naming culture.
3: Yeah.
2: But we have to watch Guam very closely up to Saipan. Saipan got a direct hit earlier this season in April, a massive disaster. I mean, we're talking about damage in the millions. And now we could have another significant hit. It's kind of like threading the needle. And this storm is coming in from a different direction.
3: Yeah. And having said that, when you look at a storm coming in this direction, you want to look at everything that's getting hit on this side, the dirty side of the storm, if you will. So Saipan could be getting in.
2: The Mariana Islands could really have big impact here.
3: Yeah, for sure. And then as it passes, winds switch directions. So does the rain. And you can see what's going on here. Look, there's Saipan. This is significant as we look to the weekend with heavy rainfall. Big impacts, I think, here.
2: And all the time with these powerful storms, you can have those last-minute wobbles.

0: And we'll feel that in the Northeast, but it's very hit or miss. So not everybody gets in on the thunderstorm activity. Across the West, a lot of heat and a lot of restrictions. Please listen to those restrictions. We want this to be a happy holiday, not a tough one. The West Coast, probably the best coast, not going to lie. Just saying the facts with the weather. The weather's on your side. As we look towards tomorrow night, a lot of good weather for fireworks. Yeah. Most of those thunderstorms, I think, will finish up before we get to showtime. Yeah. Showtime is going to be closer to 9:15 if you live north of Interstate 80, south of Interstate 80. We probably will still have enough time for those thunderstorms to wrap up. And the West Coast is going to be dry.
1: Yeah, exactly. So that'll be nice for you. And a lot of people actually out west are watching drone shows. I think they've got one in Utah, Salt Lake tonight. Watching for that closely. Tomorrow, we've got the chance for those scattered showers you were talking about, Britta. It's hit or miss for some of us. Plus, the heat is still with us.
0: When you go to fireworks tomorrow, it will still be hot. Our town's fireworks were last night. It was still in the 90s when those fireworks went off at 9:30. So it is going to be hot if you live in the Northeast. The Southern Plains, typical heat. This is what you expect in July. You're getting exactly what you typically do. So take it in stride. I would say the same for the Southwest. A lot of triple digits, but that is your average high for parts of Southern Nevada and Arizona. The Northwest is the winner.
1: Yeah.
0: You guys have the best weather in America for America 250. 72 in Seattle. Plus, we have Team USA showing up.
1: That's awesome.
0: Oh,
1: can I book a flight out
0: there? You couldn't ask for better conditions.
1: That'd be awesome.
0: A little more heat as you go over the Cascades and kind of get into parts of Montana, Idaho. That's where we're going to have temperatures that will be slightly elevated. As we take a look at the Southeast, a few afternoon thunderstorms possible. Those should clear out just in time for your big firework preparations on Saturday. And we want to thank you for staying with us here on Fox Weather First. We have a lot more coming your way.
1: Yeah, make sure that you download the Fox Weather app and turn on the notifications. You get notifications for your location, rather. Stay with us. We've got more Fox Weather coming up after the break.
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1: 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This is Weather Command. I'm Marissa Torres.
2: And I'm Melanie Black. Thank you so much for joining us. Today is Friday, July 3rd. A record heat locking in for America's 250th, a holiday heat wave that's impacting millions.
1: Yeah, it's been a rough go of it already, and we're not done yet. Not only are we talking about top five hottest days on record for the biggest cities along the East Coast, but before many folks woke up this morning, records were already falling or at least being challenged. It's been a tough go of it already.
2: It really has. Yeah. And when you don't get that relief overnight, it adds this other layer to the overall heat.
1: Absolutely.
2: And the impact that you start to feel in the afternoon.
1: Yeah. Yeah, I think not being able to cool down overnight, and you look at some of the stats right now, so we do have over 150 million people with some of those heat alerts. There have been some trim backs in some areas that we'll talk about. 31 million already above 90 degrees. And looking at the top temperature is still out of the Northeast this morning.
2: And the top heat index coming in Churchville, Maryland, 111. You have other places that are soaring just near 110.
1: It's crazy to think.
2: And it's so early in the morning when you put that in perspective.
1: I mean, the top temperatures in the country, yet again, New York, New Jersey, Philadelphia, they're all kind of tying around 94, 95 degrees. It is really just a remarkable, the heat that we are seeing. And in many cases, it is never seen before heat as these records continue to fall.
2: Yeah, and we'll continue to keep that heat around into the start of the weekend. But let's take it onto the ground and take it out to Fox Weather meteorologist Michael Estime, who joins us from the National Harbor in Maryland. Michael, good to see you. I certainly feel like you have been in your element out in the warm conditions, but really warm for folks, especially starting out this morning.
3: Absolutely. Melanie, good morning. Marissa, good morning to both of you. You are joining me live here from the Wharf in Washington, D.C. It's a beautiful, beautiful area. It's about 2.5 miles or so south and west of the National Mall. But here's the thing, though. Temperatures right now at 91. It feels more like 102 degrees. That's the feel-like temperature. But here's the thing. Yesterday at the airport, we actually made it to 102 degrees. We're aiming for 104 this afternoon. So today's expected to be even warmer than yesterday. Heat indexes are what it feels like to exposed skin. 110 to 115 degrees is possible. That, my friends, is the reason why the National Weather Service out of Washington, D.C. decided to extend our extreme heat warning in effect until 9 p.m. this evening. It literally just started a moment ago at 10 a.m. And here's the thing. The hottest temperature ever recorded in Washington, D.C. ever was 106 degrees. We're at 104 later on this afternoon. We're going to be within a millimeter of touching the hottest temperature ever recorded in our nation's capital. It is going to be very warm, but it doesn't mean that folks aren't

0: getting out and taking some time to enjoy. We actually spoke with a Canadian yesterday on the mall. Here's what she had to say about the heat.
1: As I come from Canada, Montreal, where we have a big winter, a lot of snow, I enjoy the sun, the weather, and everything. And I want to wish a happy 250th birthday to America.
0: I could not agree with her any more. She's enjoying the sunshine. Now, let me tell you something. Marissa, if you are out in the sunshine, I left my thermometer here out in the sunshine. You can barely see it, but it's registering right now almost 100 degrees in the sunshine right now. That's dangerously warm. So what do we want you to do? Plenty of water, right? This is going to be important. Even when you're not feeling thirsty, I want you to double up on that water. If you do plan on being outside, even if you're just walking around, going to a pool, finding shady spots, of course. Don't forget the sunscreen. Our UV index is incredibly high today. And then last but not least, you want to have some sort of mechanism to keep you nice and cool. I do have this little handy-dandy fan on me. I don't know if you can hear it. You can turn it all the way up. But this does provide a little bit of relief. But again, the heat is going to be on not just throughout the day today and tomorrow, but also as we head into Sunday. And what I think is interesting, guys, as I send it on over to you, is that the hottest July 4th ever on record was 100 degrees. That was set back in 1919. The forecast for tomorrow, 102. I say that because it means that this is going to be the warmest 4th of July that we've ever seen in our nation's capital of Washington, D.C. And I'm going to leave you guys with this. Before, you know, I send it back to you guys, that boat back there, I can totally see Melanie and Marissa, both of you, getting on that boat, enjoying and luxuriating in that yacht. Okay. And maybe I'll have them send that up to you guys in New York so you can come on down and celebrate America's 250th birthday with me down here in D.C. I was just looking at that boat, and I was thinking to myself, we need to make some friends with whoever owns that. Guys?
2: Michael, no offense to my family, but that certainly sounds a lot better than what I had planned for the 4th of July.
3: Well, yeah, yeah. I'm just trying to plan indoor activities. I don't even know if I could be out on a boat at this point.
2: Oh, yeah. I think I'd find a way if it was on a yacht.
3: Yeah. And by the way, kudos to you, Michael. You've been out there finding all the spots in the D.C. area and out in the heat. And I know taking breaks, but it's fatiguing. It wears on us.
0: It is.
2: You have all the essentials, though.
0: Yeah, no, I was going to say, we got the essentials with us, and we do run inside every so often. We have our cars not too far away to grab some AC. But, yeah, if you're out and about, I'd say no more than, like, 30 minutes at a time and give yourself those intermittent breaks throughout not just the day today but tomorrow and then by the end of the weekend. Then we should cool things down by Monday with a couple of scattered showers and thunderstorms in the mix.
2: Just got to sweat it out for the next couple of days, then a little bit of relief. Michael, thank you so much.
0: Yes.
3: And the rain really can bring some relief. We've been seeing that trend over the past few days. Areas, especially into the Midwest, that have had those storms and even into the Northeast, have been able to cool off just a tad. But the heat builds back in today, and the heat is the main headline. So we'll just branch it out a little bit more into the Northeast from D.C. to New York to Philadelphia, even into Boston at 90 degrees, folks. And it's only 10 a.m. Eastern.
2: Yeah, no sea breeze in effect there. And then you factor in the humidity and the feels-like temperatures. Michael pointed it out for Washington, D.C., but not too far away, Philadelphia feels like 103. Yeah. Even in New York, feeling like it's the upper 90s.
3: It's to the point of why our heat risk is so high. It's extreme because we don't really cool down overnight. So opening your windows is not an option. It's all about air conditioning, that artificial air. This is a look if you take it out to Long Island. So there is going to be a little bit of a sea breeze that will develop further into the day. But in the meantime, it's hot, even in these areas that you typically think you might be able to escape the heat. Southeast is warm. It's kind of interesting, too, because comparatively speaking, we're all kind of under the same air mass. So feels like Atlanta if you're waking up in New York today.
2: Yeah, and that was the case yesterday. So it's another similar story with that. Yeah. And then you look at the Midwest temperatures, and those 60s and 70s don't seem so bad as you look at Iowa up into the upper Midwest.
3: Yeah, big change for the Midwest. So more to come for everybody. But for the here and now, it's the upper Midwest that has a little bit of a reprieve.
2: taking a live look at the Great American State Fair running through July 10th. That extreme heat warning in effect for D.C. for today and for the 4th, where heat index values will go up to 113 degrees. And you take a look at that current temperature already at 92. A whole lot of sunshine out there, so plenty to help those temperatures continue to climb. Here's what we're looking at as we get into the weekend. So this ridge of high pressure still parked across the eastern U.S., but eventually it's going to start to break down and expand, and so it's going to lose its grip on the eastern seaboard, and temperatures are going to respond by dropping. But it's going to be a slow drop as we get into early next week. You look at that heat risk, and this is pointing out for tomorrow. So where you see that purple indicates that you have the highest risk for heat illness because of the prolonged stretch of the heat and humidity that is highlighted across the Ohio Valley, stretching through the Mid-Atlantic and then down through portions of the Southeast. So it does encompass at least half a dozen states here. And we still have those heat alerts that are going to run until tomorrow. The pink you're seeing, that's that extreme heat warning, which is the highest level of it. Today's forecasted highs are going to run into the upper 90s and triple digits. Of course, we know how this game is. You have to factor in the humidity and those dew points with dew points that are ranging in the 60s and 70s, Marissa. That's going to drive up those heat index values back up to the range of, say, 105 to upwards of 115. So potentially some of the worst of this being felt from Philadelphia and then points south down to Richmond. Tomorrow, maybe we drop slightly, but you're still going to have air temperatures that are going to be in the upper 90s, close to 100 degrees.
3: Yeah, I think a couple of things. Today could be the worst of it, the peak of it, but that's not, you know, tomorrow will also be quite difficult. So the duration certainly is what we're looking at here for much of the I-95 corridor at a time for the 4th of July. Tomorrow is the 4th of July when so many events are planned and people are expected to be outside.
2: Yes, yeah, speaking of that, we highlight Boston because Boston, the high 92, heat index 95, and then extreme heat already impacting fireworks displays for tomorrow. And Boston, access to the Esplanade to get into the Boston Pops Fireworks Spectacular will now start at 4 p.m. on July 4th. This is a big thing that happens every year, the Esplanade. That is the place to be for the 4th of July. So originally, entry was scheduled for noon, but despite the delay, organizers say there is no change to the event schedule. Organizers are encouraging guests to not arrive at the Esplanade early. I'm sure once those doors open at 4 p.m., there's already going to be a long line because everyone wants to get the best seat in the house.
3: But then waiting in the line sounds terrible.
2: Yeah, it does.
3: I think there's been a lot of adjustments made. Boston is one example. D.C., we've seen adjustments made in local municipalities just because of the heat. So we'll continue to spotlight the temperatures and when we could get some of that relief. In the meantime, this massive heat dome, it is helping fuel storms in cities like Chicago. The skyline lit up last night as a severe storm raced through and brought with it some heavy rain and gusty winds. The threat, it isn't over with more storms that are possible through today. We'll take a look at that forecast and the timing. Weather Command will be right back.

0: miss this opportunity. Hurry and call now.
1: Welcome back to Weather Command. Here's a live look at the Windy City. Oh, that looks nice, doesn't it? Plenty of sunshine getting ready for the fireworks at Navy Pier tomorrow night. But we will be dodging storms between now and then. There's a level 2 out of 5 severe risk in place and an outside shot at flash flooding. We saw more than 1.5 inches of rain at O'Hare yesterday. Flash flood warning still in effect as the sun came up this morning. But looks like all has cleared out. So we look at the past 48 hours, and you're looking at some of these latest storm reports. There you see that high pressure locked in place across the eastern U.S. And around that, all the storm reports, because around the periphery of this ridge, our massive heat dome, there's been the heat and humidity helping to fuel the continuous stream of storms. And today is going to be no different. You look at our radar and severe threat overlaid together, the greatest risk for severe storms once again across the plains and the Midwest, specifically watching that zone of Nebraska and into Iowa. But then this morning, already watching these clusters of storms that continue to push across the Northeast, so impacting parts of South Dakota, Nebraska, and into Iowa. At the moment, though, we don't have any severe thunderstorm warnings, but we do have a flash flood warning, and that one is going to take us into central Iowa. So this one is for Story County, and this one's going to run through 10:30 a.m. Central Time. A lot of rain has fallen, and this was actually taken into account, the heavy rain fallen since last night, or this one late evening through the morning. So 4 to 8 inches over southern Story County, and they're still expecting additional rainfall, 1 to 3 inches. So that's possible, and that's the reason this flash flood warning is still ongoing. As we zoom out for that wide picture yet again, you can see the threat for severe weather does encompass areas across the plains into the upper Midwest, really stretching all the way on over to the mid-Atlantic on the periphery of this area of high pressure. But it's going to be across parts of the plains and into the upper Midwest, where we have that greatest threat for severe storms later on today. Marissa, as you put this future radar into motion, you can see as we get into this evening, we have that potential for these storms to produce damaging wind gusts. You can see that bow signal here. Damaging winds in excess of 75 miles per hour, some large hail, and we can't rule out the threat for a tornado, too.
2: Yeah, I think what's wild is that every night we've pretty much seen this threat, especially with the damaging winds and some power that's been knocked out as a result. The one caveat I could say about Chicago is, given the trend, Chicago for the first time in several days is not under an excessive heat warning or extreme heat warning. You do have the rest of Illinois that's under it, but we've seen a little bit of relief in that regard. But again, the severe threat is something to pay attention to, given the fact that it is a holiday week. And speaking of, as we approach America's 250th, we want to take a moment to honor those who have served our country. Team Rubicon, it is a veteran-led disaster relief organization helping communities here at home and around the world in the wake of disaster.
1: John Connors, a Marine veteran and the director of communications for Team Rubicon, joins us. John, good morning. Team Rubicon has responded to disasters across the country. Why do you feel service to your community is such an important part of the American spirit?
3: Yeah, first off, thank you for having me here today, and happy 4th of July to everyone over there. Service has been part of America since we were founded, right? Volunteers across the board coming over here, starting our country, building our military, building our colonies, and really developing into what we are today. And so, you know, over the past few decades, we've seen a real surge of civilians and veterans gathering together to join and work hard for the country where communities need it most. And Team Rubicon, we're now 16 years old. We have over 200,000 volunteers, and we respond on communities' worst days. And we try and show up and provide hope and provide assistance so that communities can get back on their feet.
2: Yeah, it is incredible what you've been able to do. And if you look at the history of Team Rubicon, 2010, following the earthquake in Haiti, right, and then growing since then. And a key emphasis is that you are veteran-led, but you do have many of the volunteers that are also veterans. I guess, would you say that's just something that's always within our service members, is that willingness, that the desire to want to just help anybody that they can?
3: Yeah, absolutely. You know, it takes the heart, it takes a service person's heart to join, you know, and serve in our military. So when you get out of the military, when you take off your uniform, you lose a few of those things that were so dear to you. You lose your community, you lose that sense of identity, and you lose your ability to continue to serve. So what Team Rubicon does offer for those veterans and also just our civilian brothers and sisters is an opportunity to continue to serve our communities. And it's incredibly fulfilling. So I got out of the Marine Corps in the 90s. And for years, I spent time volunteering at different organizations, all of whom did amazing work across America. But I never quite found my place. And when I found Team Rubicon shortly after Hurricane Sandy up here in New Jersey, I knew that I had found my spot, you know, with like-minded individuals, service individuals, veterans, and people who are ready to just step into the arena on the hardest days possible to help those communities in need.
1: And we need people like that across the country to respond in times of disaster. You just brought up Sandy, so let's look ahead to the rest of hurricane season. How is Team Rubicon going to shift your focus from, say, you just responded to the Kentucky flooding that we had over the weekend, but how do you prepare to respond for hurricane season?
3: Yeah, I mean, there's so much going on, and you all know better than anyone, extreme weather is increasing, and it doesn't matter if it's flood threats or out west, the wildfire threats because of the droughts. It's just ramping up across the board, and we're ready. We're ready for anything. We train for every possible instance. Right now, we have mitigation operations happening in Colorado to help protect communities in there. You just mentioned we're in Kentucky after those devastating floods. We're also in West Virginia. We currently have 8 other operations within the U.S. that are being planned. And at the same time, we're sending medical teams down to Venezuela to help after the earthquake there. Now, coming back to your question about hurricanes, thankfully, this hurricane season, the predictions are saying it's going to be a little bit less. But Team Rubicon, we're always prepared. You know, we've responded all across the Gulf Coast year after year, Florida, Alabama, Mississippi, Louisiana, Texas. We're always there, ready to go. And our volunteers are just waiting for the phone call to be able to get down there and help folks. As you mentioned, you know, hurricane season just started. The Atlantic hurricane season started last month. And we do know that El Nino out west is going to affect everything. So at this point, we wait and see what's going on. But there's never a lack of work for Team Rubicon and organizations like ours to help those communities in need.
1: I hear a weather brain in you. So we like to hear that.
3: I am a weather nerd. Yeah. I am a weather nerd.
1: Passionate about helping others and the weather, too. Well, John Connors, thank you so much for joining us this morning. Marine veteran and director of communications for Team Rubicon. Thank you so much for your service and all you continue to do. Have a safe and happy 4th of July weekend.
3: Great. Thank you so much.
2: All right. Well, on the eve of America's birthday, we'd be remiss if we didn't take you back to the city where it all began, into Philadelphia, a city baked in history, but also baking in the heat. High temperatures expected to reach yet again between 100 and 105 degrees today. And fans who headed to Citizens Bank Park to watch the Phillies yesterday, well, they got a taste of that brutal heat before first pitch. Take a listen.
4: It was like 185. What's the surface of Mercury? It was hot.
5: I was on the grill. It was like 400 degrees. Goofy out here.
2: Wild stuff, right? Trying to be out there and pack into the stadium and then sit in that heat. Well, we have Fox weather correspondent Katie Byrne joining us from Philadelphia this morning. Katie is trying to look at some of the stats for today. I mean, there are just so many numbers being flown around. But if we focus on today, because I know Philadelphia started off in the low 80s. If we hit 104 today, it's going to be the hottest temperature recorded there since July 3rd of 1966, exactly to the date. How does it feel to be standing in it?
6: That's impressive. It's hot. It's really hot. And it's still the morning. And it was hot enough that it actually canceled a parade that was set to happen this morning. Gary is gone. There he is. Okay. He's coming over. He is part of America's Patriotic Tractors. They were part of this line of floats that just drove off. You guys got canceled this morning, but you did a little lap around the block. Tell me about that.
7: We're going now. We're supposed to be on the lap around the block right now, but we're God bless America. We're from the great state of Iowa. And, hey, we are all about America 250. We're headed down to D.C. to do the parade down there. Hey, let's go, America!
8: Woo! USA!
7: Yes! USA! All right, we're going to go.
6: Oh, they got to go. Let's send them off. They're on their way around the block. This is, you know, people trying to make the most of this heat. The city decided it was a little bit too hot this morning for that parade to take off. So it was supposed to happen actually in about a half hour. But because of the heat, they canceled it. Still, they're letting these guys go around the block and just give people a little something, because not only did the people in the parade come from far away, like places like Iowa, Louisiana, I've heard from some, but they also have people here, the tourists who've come from far away to see this all. So I think everyone's happy they got a little something, even though it wasn't the full thing. And now we wait and see if that parade will stay on in D.C. tomorrow. But as far as Philly is concerned, that dangerous heat, forecasters are looking at temperatures, obviously, in the triple digits today. Day two of this, by the way. Yesterday was an interesting day. It was actually the fourth hottest day on record for Philadelphia. So very, very hot. And this stretch of heat is coming as we've got hundreds of thousands of visitors in the city because people want to celebrate America's birthday in America's birthplace of Philadelphia. A lot of the events this week have been shifting indoors so people can find relief in that air conditioning and all of those kinds of things. But officials have just been warning people, try to drink as much water as you can and take breaks from being outside because of how hot it is. Tomorrow's events, though, still scheduled as usual. We'll have to wait and see what happens there. But today's supposed to be really the hottest one. So we're keeping our eye out. It is a little bit quieter than I expected, but the brave souls that are out here are making the most of it, guys.
2: All you can do, right? You can't let it actually stand in the way of some of the fun. You just got to be careful about it. And Katie, I heard that you had somebody joining you this morning, a very special someone. Your little boy was out there with you, or is out there with you?
6: He came for a quick visit, but you know what? It's so hot.
9: My son, Chase. Chase, can you say it's hot?
6: Oh, I didn't realize you guys had that. Yeah, so cute.
9: Here, guys, as you can see, the hair is frizzing up. Aww. He's ready to get back inside and cool off.
2: Sorry, Kate, I should have warned you. We had a soundbite of you and Chase. So I forgot, to be quite honest.
6: But
2: it was adorable.
6: That. Yeah, you know, it's okay. It was his quick hit, and he's already back off home because it's too hot out here. But he got to ride the train for the first time with Dad, so they're having a great day.
2: That's awesome. Yeah, I think I'm glad because you're on the road a lot, and so being able to get these little fun moments with them. It is a holiday after all, right? We have the 4th of July tomorrow, but it's too hot to linger for too long. Good stuff, Katie. We'll be checking in with you throughout the morning. Hopefully you can stay in the shade and find some AC. Katie Byrne out there in Philadelphia.
6: Yeah, I'm going to go look for that.
1: As you take a look at what we're experiencing, record-smashing heat settles in for the 4th. More than 70 million Americans will hit triple digits today. A great day to get yourself to the beach, right? New York is sizzling, though. LaGuardia recorded its warmest midnight temperature of all time overnight, 94 degrees. More on the heat next. Weather Command will be right back.
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1: And we're back on Weather Command with a live look at Lady Liberty as dozens of tall ships arrive into New York Harbor to celebrate Sail 250. The July 4th celebration in New York City will feature what organizers are saying is the largest fleet of tall ships ever assembled. Vessels from around the world sailing into New York Harbor in a display of maritime history, diplomacy, and international goodwill, turning America's most populated city into a centerpiece for the country's 250th birthday.
2: All right. It's a beautiful look this morning, isn't it? Not a cloud to be found, though. Sometimes those clouds can be helpful. But appreciate waking up with us on this Friday. We've got record heat locked in for America's 250th, right? Holiday heat that's already impacting millions of Americans. That'll continue to impact millions of Americans as we get through the remainder of today, Saturday, and not seeing much of a break till Sunday. But as you know, Melanie, it's not just about these afternoon highs, which have been impressive. Don't get me wrong. But equally as impressive are these early morning or overnight lows.
1: Right. And quite a few locations have recorded some of their warmest overnight lows, too.
2: Yeah, I think, you know, we look at the current stats right now. This is the here and the now. And we're monitoring the temperatures. And yesterday we were on the 100 degree watch. Well, now we're just looking at much of the Northeast yet again that that has some of these high temperatures. And when you notice the top U.S. temperatures, so we're looking from coast to coast, border to border, Atlantic City, New Jersey leads the way at 96 degrees already this morning. Isn't that wild? You look at Belmar, New Jersey, so also right along the Jersey Shore, waiting on that sea breeze. Belmar, 95 degrees. JFK, New York, the airport there, 95. JFK also stood out quite a bit when it came to those records. JFK, as well as Newark Airport, jumping into the 100s. In fact, JFK hit 102 yesterday. So that broke a record from 1966. So a lot of records that are falling in response to this. So that's a look at the current stats. Then you talk about our heat alerts, and this is a look across the board where they remain. I brought up Chicago earlier, and I know it's kind of minor, but it's also kind of not. We no longer have that extreme heat warning for Chicago, but noting to the south, Kankakee, by the way, still included in that heat alert. You have many people still included in this. And so we're looking at about 153 million, a little bit more than that. Top feels like temperatures, again, Maryland, Missouri, New Jersey. So, Melanie, we're talking about spots in the country that we typically just wouldn't associate with some of the bigger heat. Where do we have some cooler temperatures?
1: You can find it somewhere.
2: You can.
1: You have to go far away from the East Coast.
2: Yes.
1: Ames at 71, La Crosse at 72. I mean, even the upper 70s from Omaha to Green Bay seems like it feels a whole lot better.
2: I mean, and a little bit of a break. I mean, it's still a little humid out there, but this is just, it's a big improvement. Now, Detroit still feels like it's about 90 degrees. The Northeast, where we have some of the warmer temperatures, so you take a look at how that looks across the board for the heat index. It's tough. I mean, even heading into Portland, Maine.
1: Which has been hot for the past few days.
2: Yeah.
1: And when you think about how far that is for northern New England, it just goes to show you how massive this heat dome has been that's driving that heat all the way up to the north.
2: It is wild. I think we were talking about the various Mesonite sites, the climate sites, and the Bronx actually, in fact, had the hottest temperature in New York City yesterday. It was at 107 degrees. Isn't that crazy?
1: Yes.
2: It's
1: in our backyard.
2: And it's not a heat index. So yesterday was impressive. So when you hear that today could be even hotter, please be careful. Yeah, it's going to be a tough one.
1: The 4th of July rush is in full swing as millions of Americans will take to roads, rails, and skies for the holiday weekend. New York City is among the huge travel hubs that will be seeing a large number of travelers today, and the extreme heat could make an already busy travel day even more challenging. Like we just mentioned, we saw no relief overnight. LaGuardia Airport recorded its hottest midnight temperature ever at 94 degrees. And as history has proven, heat can have a major impact at LaGuardia. A sinkhole forced the closure of one of the airport's main runways during the Memorial Day travel rush. The investigation into that is ongoing, but heat may have been a factor. Speaking of LaGuardia, Fox News multimedia reporter Chelsea Torres is live at the airport this morning. Good morning, Chelsea. So tell us, how are people dealing with the heat there?
3: Hey there, Melanie. Well, here at LaGuardia, I mean, it's actually a lot calmer than I anticipated it to be. Even one traveler I was talking to, she thought it was going to be a lot busier, but there's about 70 million people trying to travel for the 4th of July weekend. Just about 6 million are going to be flying. And I have to tell you, the heat, but also those possible thunderstorms later on tonight are making big impacts, so much so that an aviation expert told me he definitely expects delays and cancellations for flyers.
4: The other impact, of course, is temperature. And with the temperature, the aircraft do not generate as much lift as it is when it's colder. And that has to do with the density of the air itself. And when the aircraft do not generate as much lift, that means weight becomes a problem.
3: Now, Dr. McCormick says here at LaGuardia, runways are even shorter, but when there is this extreme heat, there are a couple of runways here at LGA that expand over the water on a pier to allow planes the extra room for liftoff. Even Delta says their flights could be impacted by New York's extreme heat for travelers flying to and out of LaGuardia through tomorrow, but they're offering rebooking options. And factoring ground crews on this hot and potentially stormy day, aviation experts say they will get longer hydration breaks, but could also face delays if they're not able to load luggage on those ramps. Now, aside from flying, AAA also says that more than 61 million people will be taken to the roads just to get to their destination this weekend. And the Point Sky, a travel expert, travel website, they also told me that one thing that you should also look out for is the possible usage of your gas, and that could really be impacted by the heat as well, especially when you're cranking up the AC in your car. Also note that GasBuddy says this is the second highest day for gas prices on Independence Day. And right now, the national average is $3.75. Melanie?
1: Interesting. One of my least favorite activities is gassing up, but you cannot get me to go to the gas tank when temperatures are as hot as they are out there right now. Chelsea Torres, thank you so much for that update live from LaGuardia. Some new video coming in from the National Mall. Skydivers bringing down the stars and stripes in style. All part of the celebrations going on in Washington. That extreme heat warning in effect for D.C. for today and tomorrow. Heat index values up to 113 degrees. So you look at the heat risk that is going to be in place for us tomorrow for the 4th of July. And where you see those magenta colors encompassing quite a few states right across the Ohio Valley on over to the Mid-Atlantic, down into the Southeast. That's where the National Weather Service says this is rare or long duration extreme heat with no overnight relief. And this can affect anyone without cooling, hydration, as well as health systems, industries and infrastructure. So it's another day that we certainly want to take this seriously and make sure you're taking all those precautions. Here's a look at current temperatures across the I-95 corridor, at least current high temperatures for today, where we're forecasting anywhere from the mid-90s up into the low triple digits. Of course, you have to factor in this humidity, right, with dew points that are still ranging in the 60s and 70s. So those heat indices are going to be ranging anywhere from near 100 upwards to a 115. So some of the worst of it going to be experienced across Philadelphia, down to D.C. and Richmond. Well, how about tomorrow? As this high pressure is going to slightly weaken, temperatures drop slightly. But actually, tomorrow, that heat risk might even be higher because we've been in this for this prolonged stretch. So heat index values going to range anywhere from the mid-90s from Boston, stretching all the way down to Richmond, where it could feel like it's up to 110 degrees. How about those forecasted highs for us along the I-95 corridor come Sunday? You can see we even have some 80s on the board. Boston down to New York, that's certainly going to feel nice and almost like a cool down. Washington, D.C. to Richmond, though, this is where temperatures are still going to soar, Marissa, into the upper 90s. So there, I think areas farther down to the south compared to the southern New England portion of the country, that's where you're going to still be experiencing some of the worst of the air mass.
2: Yeah, I think for that reason, New York, since we're there now, they've decided to add more cooling centers, libraries that perhaps are extending hours, pools that are open to the public that have also extended their hours, finding these ways to cool down and make sure people are staying safe from the heat. It's already had an impact on transit, on infrastructure. For anybody who commutes into and out of New York City, which many people do, New Jersey Transit had issues yesterday. So we're going to see probably a lot of that spill over into today.
1: Right, and maybe carry even into tomorrow with those lingering effects. Yeah. Here's your forecasted heat index for New York, since we're talking about that the next 4 days. Today, it's going to feel like it's near 106. Tomorrow feels like it's near 101. Oh, that 75-degree feel-like temperature on Monday, that's going to be nice.
2: It is so funny, because that is below, by the way, we average 84 degrees this time of year. So that is below average. Isn't that wild? Mm-hmm. And normally we complain about that, but that's going to feel good. All right. America 250 celebrations. Those are already underway from sea to shining sea in Orange Beach, Alabama. A weekend of festivities began with the Wharf's Independence Day Street Party, a beautiful drone show that you can see there that took place in the Wharf just last night. And honestly, drones are nice. You can use them despite fire risks. And wildlife does much better with a drone show. So I'm here for it. Either way, some of those fireworks shows that do go on, those could be in danger for Saturday. We've got a dangerous combination of heat and storms over the East Coast and into the weekend. We've got to look at the forecast after the break. Weather Command will be right back.

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1: Good morning and welcome back to Weather Command. As we celebrate the 4th of July, we reflect on the people, places, and moments that helped shape our nation. New York City is at the heart of so much of that history. And as America approaches its 250th anniversary, it's worth remembering that some of our nation's defining moments weren't shaped by generals or soldiers alone. The weather also played a critical role. Fox Weather senior correspondent Robert Ray joins us live from Brooklyn Heights, New York. Robert, good morning to you. A blanket of fog, that might have changed the course of history.
2: Good morning, Melody. So many different aspects of the Revolutionary War that took place here in the Northeast and behind me, the East River, the World Trade Center, Lower Manhattan, Brooklyn Bridge there, and indeed, a fog that came through here in 1776 in August, and George Washington and his 9,000 troops, they may have just saved the Revolutionary War because of the weather. Have a watch. It happened right here along the East River in August of 1776. General George Washington and thousands of exhausted Continental soldiers found themselves trapped, with the powerful British Army closing in after a devastating defeat on Long Island.
3: Losing the Army ultimately becomes what would mean the death of the Revolution. When you look at the X's and O's, if you will, It's really quite amazing that so much of the Continental Army got out of this situation intact. But then, of course, they're the only then bottled up in those breastworks.
4: Yeah.
3: Because now, yeah, the Americans lose this position. And so now, yeah, they still control the entrance to the East River, but now there's an army to the left, and we're waiting for the wind to change, for the Navy to come up the right, and then that situation, particularly with no naval support for the Americans, was very untenable.
2: Many believed the Revolution was over before it had truly begun, but then the weather changed. During the night of August 29th and the morning of August 30th, 1776, fishermen and sailors quietly ferried 9,000 American troops across the East River to Manhattan. It was one of the largest and most dangerous military evacuations in American history.
5: What saved them was the weather. It's really, really crazy. By divine intervention or just a stroke of luck, the nor'easter made it unfavorable winds for the British Navy that was just parked outside of Staten Island. They couldn't sail up in the harbor to cut off Washington from the water. But as luck provided, a nice dense fog covered the entire East River and Brooklyn Heights, so the other soldiers could escape basically undetected.
2: The thick blanket concealed Washington's final troops from British lookouts, just a few hundred yards away. And by the time the fog lifted, the Americans were gone. Here on the East River and Manhattan, this is the exact spot that George Washington and the 9,000 troops escaped in those small vessels across into Manhattan. This is Brooklyn. But there is broad disagreement as to how intense the weather actually was, how dense that fog was. But then the agreement comes into play that, you know, indeed, it did help them escape and get away. And the British were left going, where are they? George Washington later called the successful withdrawal nothing short of remarkable. Had the Continental Army been destroyed here, the Revolution may have ended before the Declaration of Independence was just over a month old.
5: The fog lifted, as the story goes, right after the last troops end of Manhattan Island. According to legend, General George Washington was on that last boat.
2: The fight for independence continued, all because the Army escaped. The weather refused to cooperate with the British. And back here live on the East River, when you think about it, the fog that was caused, it was because of the aftermath of a nor'easter, and that's in August. Things were different, right? Very cyclical. And the troops, when they made it across the river to Manhattan, then the British realized what occurred, and then they pushed them, fought them all the way up the island, and Washington's troops continued to battle. By the way, the average age between 14 and 18 years old, amazing. Happy 250th anniversary from here on the shores of Brooklyn, Manhattan behind me. Tall ships going to make their way up the East River later this afternoon. That will be a sight to see, celebrating the anniversary and Independence Day.
1: Yeah, that's going to be a beautiful place to be, Robert. And what a fascinating piece. Well done with that. Fox Weather senior correspondent Robert Ray, good to see you. I love that we're including weather and history, bundling it into one as we give you the forecast. Really fascinating stuff, right? And stressing the significance of the forecast. As you head out today, maybe history in the making for some of you when you talk about the heat you're going to be experiencing and how it could coincide with those 4th of July celebrations. Wanted to take it to radar. So that is that ridge of high pressure, our heat dome, as we've been calling it. A little bit of a shift in where that ridge has been anchored, but still below it, that building heat, that oppressive humidity and heat. And then you look around the ridge and we still have some storms, some residual activity coming out of the plains and Midwest from yesterday. But overall, it is quiet and the story continues to be the heat and eventually how that heat is going to yet again fuel some of those storms. You take it to about around 18,000 feet, so into the mid-levels of the atmosphere where we look for some of the steering flow especially. And a lot of the activity, these storms yet again being brought around that ridge from portions of the Midwest and even into areas of the Northeast. So you look at the forecast for today, we do have some shift in where those storms will be able to make it as the high pressure begins to push a little bit further to the south. As a result, you look into the Northeast where we have a risk for severe storms. It is a level 2 threat, so we'll say isolated to perhaps scattered depending on where you are. But it does include all of Pennsylvania, a little bit of Ohio, and even into much of New Jersey. New York included in that. So watching the skies for today, I think, you know, with this intense heat dome, as we get further into Saturday, Melanie, we also have to look at not just the temperatures that could impact people as they try to get outside, but Saturday is the 4th of July, in case you haven't heard. And we tend to have a lot of shows, some fireworks shows and parades, and this could be in the forecast. Yes, so certainly something to keep in mind. Make sure you have a way to get our Fox weather alert so you can have it on your location. So when there's lightning or a thunderstorm in your area, you'll be informed. Here's a look at the greatest risk for severe storms tomorrow. You can see it's at level 2 out of 5. It encompasses parts of the Mid-Atlantic, so Philadelphia down to Richmond. And here, damaging wind gusts are going to continue to be our primary concern with any of these storms that develop.
0: Yeah, common thread. We did have some severe weather reports coming out of New England yesterday, primarily with some of the wind, but we could see more of that. This is today. So Friday, this is the threat. This is 7 o'clock. I'd say pay attention into and around New York City by 8, 9 o'clock. Things quiet down in the overnight, and then we get ready for round 2 and some indications that perhaps as early as 1, 2 o'clock, we're seeing some of those storms for portions of the I-95 and in points also to the west.
1: And then we continue with that threat going through the night and into the early morning potential. As folks are finding ways to cool off from the heat, many are heading to the beach, but a hidden danger is lurking in the deep. That's sharks. Multiple shark sightings reported at New York City's Rockaway Beach yesterday, and another shark was spotted at Point Lookout on Long Island. Lifeguards were the ones to spot the 9-foot shark in the water.
4: I looked up and we saw the dorsal fin immediately, and within like 5 seconds, all 3 lifeguards were like, that's a shark. Pull the people out of the water. Alerted our bosses, took the green flags down. We red flagged the beach, or we'll close the water.
1: That's enough to keep me out of the water for the rest of the summer. Another risk for swimmers, rip currents. The threat has been high this week as the heat began to build, but it's now at a moderate risk for New York City and Long Island. So here you look at the rip current threat across the Atlantic coast, and we have that stretching pretty much from southern New England in pockets all the way down to Florida. The highest risk is going to encompass this area of Florida between Jacksonville and Daytona Beach. And then we look closer at what you can expect if you are going to the southeast Florida beaches. In terms of temperatures, both in the air and water temperatures. Here we zoom in and give you that preview. Miami Beach, 89. The threat for some thunderstorms, but those water temperatures going to be in the 80s. Then we go on up to Fort Lauderdale, still the threat for some thunderstorms. 90 degrees there, and then all the way up to Palm Beach. So pretty much a common theme, 90s and the thunderstorm chance. Another look at the beach planner across Florida over the next 2 days. You have that thunderstorm threat yet again tomorrow with temperatures that are going to span in the upper 80s, close to 90 degrees from Miami Beach on over to Clearwater Beach. And Marissa, then you look across the southeast, traveling to portions of Georgia and into South Carolina. And here you're going to have water temperatures still in the 80s and upper 80s for air temperatures, a mixture of sun and clouds for Hilton Head Island.
0: We should have a graphic that also talks about how hot that sand can be. Have you ever been to the beach and you need to wear shoes? It can actually burn you.
1: Yeah. Well, you have to mentally prepare from when you leave the boardwalk to get to the beach.
0: Yes. Yes.
1: Do you have the sandals? Do you go barefoot?
0: Sometimes you can't even go barefoot. So it's like it's preparing for this, the sun and the heat, preparing for the rip current concern, preparing for sharks. Take a pool if you can. Pool feels like the safest option.
1: A little more convenient.
0: A little more convenient, right? Okay, well, celebrating America doesn't stop after Saturday. We are still in the FIFA World Cup. In fact, today's the final day of round of 32. Saturday kicks off the first round of 16. And on Monday, my friends, the U.S. men's national team is playing their next knockout round match. That's against Belgium. That's

0: Energy and prayers to the U.S. men's team.
1: Dangerous heat gripping more than 20 states across the country as a heat dome remains parked over the east. Before the dome breaks down, more than 65 million Americans will see temperatures in the triple digits. And that includes folks out celebrating America's 250th birthday tomorrow. Let's head out to Philadelphia, sometimes called the birthplace of America, the place where the Declaration of Independence was adopted 250 years ago. We look at the symbol of our nation's values, the Liberty Bell, bearing a beautiful message. Proclaim liberty throughout all the land unto all the inhabitants thereof. Keep it here on Fox Weather. We'll be right back.

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1: Hey there, good morning, and welcome into a new hour here on Fox Weather. This is Weather Command. I'm Marissa Torres.
2: And I'm Melanie Black. Thank you so much for joining us. Today is Friday, July 3rd. Record heat locked in for America's 250th. A holiday heat wave is impacting millions.
1: Yeah, it's been a tough go of it, right? Not only are we talking about top five hottest days on record for the biggest cities right along the eastern seaboard, but before many of you woke up this morning, records were already falling. If not, they were being challenged. The stats right now, Melanie,

0: impressive yet again, kind of like yesterday. We're looking at the top temperatures in the U.S. They are all out of the Northeast. Perhaps a little bit of the Delmarva, but I mean top city, Atlantic City at 96 degrees.
1: Just right in our backyard. And then you factor in the humidity and the top heat indices are coming in from spots of the Northeast, too. Maryland, 112 is what it feels like, rivaling parts of Kentucky.
0: It's just mind-boggling, right, to see the hottest temperatures coming out of the Northeast. Right now, we have 61 million Americans that are at or above 90 degrees, so it's already hot. It's not even noon Eastern, and you take a look at these heat alerts, and they're still there. We're still talking about over 150 million Americans with some sort of heat alert.
1: And still going to be in place through tomorrow, because that's been the thing of this. This has been this prolonged heat stretch that isn't stopping yet today. But let's check in on the ground and take it out live to Fox Weather meteorologist Michael Estime, joining us from National Harbor, Maryland. Michael, looks like you have the right idea. You found yourself at a splash pad. I would imagine this is one of the most packed spots where you are.
2: Oh, my goodness. Marissa, Melanie, good morning to both of you. Yeah, you got that right. 94 degrees right now. The heat index is 106, and that's only going to rocket from this point forward. 110 to 115 degrees is what we're expecting for heat index. Later on this afternoon, it's why the National Weather Service has issued an extreme heat warning in effect, not just today, but also for Independence Day tomorrow. We are blazing hot out here, and it's not just me. Check out who I ran into, the one, the only, Fox News political analyst, Jenna Caldwell. Get in here, Jenna. So Michael, good to see you, my man.
3: Good to be with you. I mean, how is it that I'm sweating, but you look like your photo shoot fresh?
2: Okay, well, here's the thing. You didn't see my back. It looks like Niagara Falls over here. I'm not even kidding around about that. You know, like, literally, we just ran into each other.
3: Literally.
2: I looked at you and I was like, wait a minute. That's how that happened. How's the heat treating you so far?
3: Well, it's very hot. I just got in from Miami. And who would have thunk that D.C. would be way hotter than Miami, but it actually is. I came in to celebrate America's 250th birthday. Happy birthday, America. So excited about that. And tomorrow, my friend Ziggy Ziegler, he's performing for America 250 at 11 a.m. Come check him out. But so good to see you here, man. Yeah, we love Fox Weather.
2: Absolutely. And you know what? Let me ask you, like, you'll hear this in the background of our shot, but obviously to celebrate America's, you know, semi-quincentennial birthday, 250, they're doing, like, flyovers.
3: Yes.
2: And we have the Thunderbirds. And we just heard, like, probably 5 minutes ago, the Thunderbirds fly over. When I tell you, like, my body was shaking.
3: Here I go.
2: You can hear the background.
3: You can hear it. I mean, those Thunderbirds are thundering.
2: Yes. It is wild out here. So, of course, they're not just doing that today, but they're also going to be with us tomorrow on Independence Day. So it'll be a lot to celebrate. What are you doing? I'm just curious. You know, you're from Miami, so you should be able to give us some good tips.
3: I'm from Chicago.
2: And you're in Miami now.
3: Yeah, I'm in Miami now, and there's a lot of beautiful things going on in the great state of Florida. Yeah. We have an amazing Governor Ron DeSantis and a lot of great things going on in the state just generally. Yeah. But here is where the nation will be. All eyes on Washington, D.C. for America's 250. I'm just really proud to be an American. Amen. I'm proud of our country, and we may not always get it right, but we come together, we unite, and we support. So we see a lot of great patriots out here today, just on the mall, coming over saying hello to you. You're a big celebrity, so they want to say hello to you,
2: of course.
3: But seriously, though, there's a lot of people who came out here to do one thing, say thank you, America.
2: Absolutely. Yeah. It's been wonderful to see literally all the red, white, and blue. And it is one of those things, like, you can feel there's an energy out here that you can feel.
3: Is.
2: Only thing is, you know.
3: It's called hot.
2: Yeah. You got that right. H-O-T. And the thing is that, like, we're expecting 104.
3: Yeah.
2: Today's supposed to be the hottest day that we've seen in many years. If we get to 106, it would actually be the hottest temperature that we've ever seen in Washington, D.C. We'll come out about 2 degrees shy of that. You ready?
3: Well, I'll have my AC on blast. We need it. So thank God I don't live in New York.
2: All right, one last question because I don't want to take up too much time. I'm wearing shorts.
3: Okay.
2: You got the long pants. Jenna, what's going on here, man? What's going on here?
3: I don't know. My legs are skinny. What can I say?
2: Come on. Best looking guy on Fox News. What are you talking about?
3: All right.
2: Well, I won't keep you. I know that you got a meeting that you have to attend.
3: I appreciate it. Thank you so much.
2: So good to see you, my friend. Thank you for what you do.
3: I love watching you on air.
2: Absolutely.
3: Thank you. Everyone for watching Fox Weather, amazing, amazing network.
2: Always great having you.
3: Thank you.
2: Always great having you. Happy 4th. I'll see you soon.
3: Happy 4th.
2: Absolutely. Appreciate that. Sorry if I took up too much time. But, guys, the story is this. Even from Miami, he is saying it is warm out here today. Really important that you stay well hydrated. You wear the loose and light fitted color clothing. And listen, if you can get into a splash pad like this, I'm so tempted to. I'll let the kids hang out in there right now. But Marissa, I'm telling you, I am within like an inch of just throwing myself in there. Guys, back to you.
1: Michael, I've been trying to get my two-year-old daughter to go to a splash pad for the past few days, but she tells me it's too hot. Even she doesn't want to go out there. But that looks like the place to be. A good spot for you. Michael, our photo shoot fresh Michael, as you were just called. Thank you so much for the update.
2: Delay.
0: I am waiting for Michael to run through the splash pad.
1: He's going
0: to
1: do it.
0: I don't know. He's probably listening.
1: What do we have? Three more hours to go on Weather Command. He'll be in it.
0: He'll be in it. We'll wait and see. We appreciate Michael standing out there talking about the heat. That's one of the things we do, right? We not only tell you that it's hot, we show you, we feel it for you. And that's what Michael's been doing. Hey, let's talk about some of these temperatures. So really interesting to note, we highlighted this yesterday, but now we're in it, right? And so for the potential record high lows, so waking up this morning, clocking in the lows already for July 3rd, New York City. So New York City is a really interesting focus at this moment. So 84 degrees. That is the observed low for Central Park this morning. And if it holds, it would be tied with a low, a record low, 84 from 2011, 1995, and 1908. So tying for the all-time record low high. No, record high low.
1: It's confusing when it becomes the overnight lows, but they are records.
0: They're record highs.
1: But then we still have to watch what happens this evening, because if the storms come through, it cools it off a little more, then, you know, we don't have these potential records.
0: Right. We could actually go below 84, confluence of some storms. But it's notable also for Boston, Philadelphia, D.C., as well as Newark, New Jersey. Look at Newark, New Jersey. That obliterated the record from 2002, 87. I mean, imagine not falling below 87 degrees and waking up that morning, this morning. Even Newark yesterday hit 105 as a high. So it's hot, and it's only going to get hotter. So we talked about some of the records already. We'll take a broader look at the Northeast this morning. Michael, in D.C., 96 is the air temperature. New York is 93. Boston, also 93.
1: Yeah, just incredible when you think about it. It's not even noon yet, and you have these temperatures that are already in the 90s, and then you factor in the humidity. Mm-hmm. It feels like it's in the mid-90s to upwards of 105. Yeah. So from north to south, even Portland, you go all the way up to northern New England, and that's where it feels like it's still 93 degrees before noon.
0: I was thinking, too, you know, you get into some of the mountains, it's still going to be quite warm even in the mountains if you're thinking you could escape to the Poconos or to the Catskills. You take a look into the southeast, and it's very similar to the air mass we have in the northeast. It's just, I think, for folks in the south, you are still under heat alerts this morning and in through the day. But I think it is a little bit more dramatic for the Northeast because we typically don't see this extreme of heat for this time of year. Yeah.
1: There's your relief, if you want to call it that. I mean, certainly compared to what we're feeling on the East Coast, you have temperatures that are in the low 70s across parts of the Northern Plains and the Midwest. So Ames looking at you, 71 degrees.
0: Yeah, it's nice to see some of you are getting a little bit of relief. But remembering, you know, for you, Chicago, it's been a hot week. It settled in a little bit later in the week for points in the Northeast. But Detroit, you're still feeling like you're about 92 degrees. And I know throughout all of these cities, Melanie, there have been scattered power outages. And so not having AC in this sort of weather is still dangerous.
1: Let's take a live look at the Great American State Fair running through July 10th. That extreme heat warning in effect for D.C. for today and for the 4th, with heat indices that will be up to 113 degrees. That current temperature now up to 96 in D.C., but there's still plenty of folks that are out there. You can see the pavilions on either side of the screen, each representing a state and a U.S. territory. So that's where everyone's heading in to get out of the heat and get out of that sunshine. We look at our forecast going forward. It's still dominated by this ridge of high pressure, but that ridge is going to break down and expand. And as it does, we'll get a drop in temperatures daily as we head through the weekend and especially heading into early next week. But we really have to wait until early next week to really feel that total relief. Tomorrow, that heat risk encompasses areas where you're seeing the magenta color. So that extreme level of heat risk for parts of the Ohio Valley to the Mid-Atlantic down into the Southeast. This is where it could potentially take a toll on our bodies come tomorrow, because even though today might be the peak of the heat and humidity, tomorrow is going to be another day on top of that, and maybe overnight lows don't drop all that much. So we certainly haven't had relief. We'll be watching for that, especially for those who are most vulnerable and don't have adequate cooling. Forecasted high temperatures along the I-95 corridor today, upper 90s to the low triple digits. But then you factor in these dew points in the 60s and 70s, and you have these heat indices that are going to be anywhere from 100 to up to 115 again, especially for Philly on down to Richmond. We'll be watching those cities closely in D.C. too for some of the highest heat index values.
0: Yeah, it's all about how we're feeling, how we're managing. There's been a lot of cities that had to extend the hours with these cooling centers or make more cooling centers available. We've seen infrastructure also already be challenged, especially into the New York City area, into New Jersey, whether it's mass transit with the rails or power outages. We are hurting because of this heat.
1: Yeah, like you said, we just aren't used to it across the Northeast. So really no one can keep up with this. This is tomorrow. So there you still see those heat index values that are going to be high, 95 up to 110 from Boston to Richmond, respectively. And then comes Sunday, you'll notice a little bit of a drop in temperatures. And what catches my attention here, do these look like these wind vectors a little bit more onshore for New York, Boston? So maybe we'll feel a little bit of a relief, but you still have some of the worst of that air mass still locked in place from Philly, points south through Washington, D.C., down to Richmond.
0: All right. So as the heat continues, so will we. We'll be spotlighting it until it finally eases out. In the meantime, this massive heat dome, it is helping fuel storms in cities like Chicago. The skyline lighted up last night as severe storms raced through and brought some of that heavy rain, also some gusty winds. Now, the threat, it's not over with more storms that are going to be possible today. We'll take a look at the forecast and the timing. Weather Command will be right back.

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1: We're back here on Weather Command. The 4th of July rush, it's in full swing as millions of Americans take to the road, the rail, the skies for the holiday weekend. New York City among one of the huge travel hubs that's going to see a large number of travelers through today in extreme heat. Well, that could make an already busy travel day even more challenging. We saw that even yesterday, and really no relief overnight. LaGuardia Airport recording its hottest midnight temperature ever at 94 degrees. Ridiculous. And as history has proven, heat can have a major impact at LaGuardia Airport. Remember this, a sinkhole that forced the closure of one of the airport's main runways during the Memorial Day travel rush? Well, the investigation into that is ongoing, but heat may have been a factor. Speaking of LaGuardia Airport, let's go ahead and take it there now. We have Fox News multimedia reporter Chelsea Torres joining us from the airport. Looks a little quiet behind you, but hey, Chelsea, yesterday you were live in the Bronx at City Island. I'm glad that today's assignment includes some air conditioning for you.
2: Marissa, that makes two of us. I'm very glad I am in the AC today. But I'll tell you, I mean, what AAA is already saying, that more than 71 million Americans will be traveling for the 4th of July weekend. Just about 6 million will be flying. And I have to say, I mean, at least here at LaGuardia, as of right now, it's been pretty good. I mean, not too busy, not too crazy with the crowds. Even one mom I was talking to said she was shocked when she got here because it really has been pretty calm. But with temperatures getting nearing those triple digits and then possible thunderstorms later today, one aviation expert tells me he does expect delays and cancellations.
3: The other impact, of course, is temperature. And with the temperature, the aircraft do not generate as much lift as it is when it's colder. And that has to do with the density of the air itself. And when the aircraft do not generate as much lift, that means weight becomes a problem.
2: Now, Dr. McCormick says here at LaGuardia, runways are much shorter, but when there is this extreme heat, there are a couple of runways here at LGA that actually expand over the water on a pier to allow planes that extra room for liftoff. Even Delta says their flights could be impacted by New York's extreme heat for travelers flying to and out of LaGuardia through tomorrow, but they are offering rebooking options. And then when you factor in ground crews on this hot and potentially stormy day, aviation experts say they will get longer hydration breaks, but could also face delays if they're not able to load luggage on the ramps. And aside from flying itself, AAA is also saying more than 61 million people will actually be getting on the roads to get to their destination for America's 250th anniversary. But when I was talking to a travel expert with the points guy, he said people just need to be careful because not only can the heat impact planes, but it can also impact your gas usage, especially if you're cranking up the AC. Right now, AAA is showing the national average at $3.82. This is the second highest Independence Day record. Marissa?
1: Chelsea, yeah, I was wondering how many people would in fact be driving. The 4th of July holiday tends to be one where a lot of people drive, but gas prices are so expensive. So I always joke that when I was younger, my dad would make me roll down the windows. He'd said, you know, I'd be like, where's the AC? He'd say, roll down your window. But it's just too hot to even get a breeze from
2: outside.
1: Save
2: that gas.
1: Right? So here we find ourselves on this 4th of July holiday in the heat. Appreciate that update out of LaGuardia Airport this morning. Chelsea Torres, we'll be seeing you later.
4: Let's head to the Windy City. A beautiful shot here of the Chicago skyline as the city is getting ready for the fireworks at Navy Pier tomorrow night. We will be dodging some storms between now and then. A level 2 out of 5 severe risk is in place. And there's also an outside shot at flash flooding. Yesterday, we saw more than an inch and a half of rain at O'Hare. Flash flood warnings were still in effect as the sun came up this morning, but have since expired. So you look at that beautiful view and you're rooting for some clear conditions for the fireworks display. But you go back the past 48 hours and this ridge of high pressure is still locked in, dominating the eastern portion of the country. And what's so interesting about this, and as you can see on the periphery of where this has set up, that's where we've had all these storm reports going back the past 2 days. And that's because of the heat and humidity, that combination helping to fuel that storm threat. So you look at the radar and the severe storm threat combined today. We're watching some clusters of storms work their way across the plains and into the Midwest. But none of these are severe warned at this point. The greatest threat for that is going to really reignite come this afternoon across parts of Nebraska and into Iowa. So you do see that we still have a lot of flashes of lightning and specifically honing in on central Iowa. This is where you've picked up so much rain over the past a couple days or so, that the ground is really saturated. So that's the reason we've had this flash flood warning that was issued for Story County, set to expire at 10:30 a.m. Central Time. Emergency management in the area reporting that there are the usual flood-prone spots. That's where they've had some water issues. But, wow, earlier this morning, we had the major interstate working across Des Moines, that northbound side of the road. That was shut down due to flooding. The severe storm threat, there you can see the greatest risk, Marissa, really highlighted across Nebraska and into Iowa today. All modes of severe weather are going to be on the table, including some large hail and even a tornado or two. But I think our greatest threat coming today across the plains and Midwest is certainly going to be the damaging wind gusts.
1: Yeah, that seems to be the one that has taken the spotlight over the past couple of days. But also to your point, every day there's been at least one or two tornado reports coming out of the Midwest and portions of the plains. We look at today, there could be some heavy rain also associated with these storms. I know Chicago went under some flood alerts yesterday, last night with those storms. Winds were somewhat okay, but yeah, the hazards we have to pay attention to yet again in the same spots.
4: As we celebrate the 4th of July, we reflect on the people, places, and moments that helped shape our nation. New York City is at the heart of so much of that history. And as America approaches its 250th anniversary, it's worth remembering that some of our nation's defining moments weren't shaped by generals or soldiers alone. The weather also played a critical role. Fox Weather senior correspondent Robert Ray joins us. Robert, good morning. Joining us from Brooklyn Heights, New York. And this is just one piece of our American history where you are standing.
5: Indeed, but such an important part of American history. Happy 250th anniversary from Brooklyn and the East River behind me, Lower Manhattan. Tall ships will be making their way up the East River later today. In fact, we just saw one of them go by as a precursor. But George Washington and 9,000 Continental troops, they were in a bind in 1776 in late August. Have a watch. It happened right here along the East River in August of 1776. General George Washington and thousands of exhausted Continental soldiers found themselves trapped, with the powerful British Army closing in after a devastating defeat on Long Island.
6: Losing the Army ultimately becomes what would mean the death of the Revolution. When you look at the X's and O's, if you will, It's really quite amazing that so much of the Continental Army got out of this situation intact. But then, of course, they're the only then bottled up in those breastworks.
7: Yeah.
6: Because now, yeah, the Americans lose this position. And so now, yeah, they still control the entrance to the East River, but now there's an army to the left, and we're waiting for the wind to change, for the Navy to come up the right, and then that situation, particularly with no naval support for the Americans, becomes very untenable.
5: Many believed the Revolution was over before it had truly begun. But then, the weather changed. During the night of August 29th and the morning of August 30th, 1776. Fishermen and sailors quietly ferried 9,000 American troops across the East River to Manhattan. It was one of the largest and most dangerous military evacuations in American history.
8: What saved them was the weather. It's really, really crazy. By divine intervention or just a stroke of luck, the nor'easter made it unfavorable winds for the British Navy that was just parked outside of Staten Island. They couldn't sail up in the harbor to cut off Washington from the water. But as luck provided, a nice dense fog covered the entire East River and Brooklyn Heights, so the other soldiers could escape basically undetected.
5: The thick blanket concealed Washington's final troops from British lookouts, just a few hundred yards away. And by the time the fog lifted, the Americans were gone. Here on the East River and Manhattan, this is the exact spot that George Washington and the 9,000 troops escaped in those small vessels across into Manhattan. This is Brooklyn. But there is broad disagreement as to how intense the weather actually was, how dense that fog was. But then the agreement comes into play that, you know, indeed, it did help them escape and get away. And the British were left going, where are they? George Washington later called the successful withdrawal nothing short of remarkable. Had the Continental Army been destroyed here, the Revolution may have ended before the Declaration of Independence was just over a month old.
8: The fog lifted, as the story goes, right after the last troops head of Manhattan Island. According to legend, General George Washington was on that last boat.
5: The fight for independence continued, all because the army escaped. The weather refused to cooperate with the British. And back here live on the East River, look, you know, thank God for George Washington and the Continental Army. By the way, the average age of the Continental Army between 14 and 18 years old. I mean, seriously, boys to very young men. You know, by the time they crossed the river here and made it to Manhattan, then the British realized what occurred, and they just pushed them all the way up the island of Manhattan. That fight raged. On top of that, I want you to consider this. In the harbor near Staten Island, nearly 4,000 ships that sailed from London over here to the United States. Imagine that scene, British ships there. And speaking of ships, we're going to see some tall ships move up and down the East River here later today to celebrate America's 250th birthday. Exciting times, no doubt, in Manhattan, the amount of history that people don't really realize how important this was to the Revolutionary War and this celebration this weekend. Just remarkable stuff. Back to you guys as the temperatures continue to soar here outside on the river, lower Manhattan, Brooklyn, and the other boroughs.
4: Yeah, you're talking about history, then we're making history with this heat wave. But certainly one thing that I appreciate so much about living on the East Coast is just how rich in history it is. Really makes you proud to be an American. Thank you so much, Fox Weather senior correspondent Robert Ray.
5: Yes.
4: All right. And well, it's a holiday heat wave, no doubt about it, as we take a look across portions of the East, the Northeast, record-shattering heat settling in. More than 70 million Americans expected to hit the triple digits today. And for some of you, it's another day of triple-digit temperatures. A great day to get yourself to the beach. Just be careful. New York City, one of those cities where you are able to access some of the beaches. But the city, it is sizzling. LaGuardia Airport recording its warmest midnight temperature of all time last night, 94 degrees. We'll have more on the heat coming up next, and more importantly, when the heat will finally break.

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1: We're back on Weather Command with a live look at Lady Liberty as dozens of tall ships arrive into New York Harbor to celebrate Sail 250. The July 4th celebration in New York City will feature what organizers are saying is the largest fleet of tall ships ever assembled. Vessels from around the world sailing into New York Harbor in a display of maritime history, diplomacy, and international goodwill, turning America's most populated city into a centerpiece for the country's 250th birthday. So poetic.
2: Yeah, so poetic. And you're going to be able to enjoy those views from New Jersey, from New York City, as long as you can take a look into the harbor. It's supposed to be this remarkable spectacle, right, coming in and into the harbor. So hopefully you can enjoy that. It is going to be warm out there, so that's one of the things I'd say to think about before you get to those viewpoints. But the record heat, that is the headline. Oh, we have a live look, Melanie. What are we looking at? Oh, is that the Sea Streak? That was the ferry, right? That's the ferry? I believe it is. Which is a great way to commute if you don't want to be underground in any of the trains, which have been struggling. Have you been on the ferry yet?
1: I have not been on the ferry. But when I lived in Boston, that would be how I would commute to work, is by the ferry. And I think there's no better way to do that. It's such an East Coast thing, too.
2: It really is. And it's a way to get a look at the Statue of Liberty, to be on the water, which feels like such a luxury. Okay, heat stats. Let's talk about that. So population under heat alerts, a lot of you, over 150 million, right? We have even 96 million people that have temperatures above 90 degrees, and that includes New York City, believe it or not. Top U.S. temperatures coming out of Atlantic City, New Jersey, at 99 degrees already, Melanie, 99. And it's 11:30.
1: Yeah, not even new yet.
2: It's wild. So yet again, we're seeing the Northeast at the top of the charts when it comes to those temperatures that are the hottest in the country. So this is a look at the heat alerts that we do have. Not much has changed there. We still have a lot of people that are under these extreme heat warnings.
1: Yeah, and you look at the feels like temperatures right now, already feeling like it's anywhere between 110 to up to 115. Churchville, Maryland, that has been taking the cake for the highest heat index so far this morning.
2: It's so crazy to see this. And, we're feeling it, right, if you're outside and in the Northeast especially. Wanted to show the Midwest. So Detroit, Cleveland, still warm. Indianapolis, obviously, you're still hot. But where we are seeing a little bit of relief is on the outskirts of this ridge into places like Ames, Iowa, into Milwaukee, an added benefit to some of the rain that we had. So Chicago not under an extreme heat alert this morning. And let's go ahead and keep it with the heat because there really hasn't been much relief, especially in these overnight hours. The extreme heat, power companies being pushed to the brink as record electricity demand is expected across major cities in the Northeast, New York being one of them. Joining us now this morning on Weather Command, we have Larry Torres, Senior Director of Emergency Preparedness at PSEG Long Island. No connection, Larry, as we share a name, but maybe perhaps we are cousins, maybe distant cousins.
3: Maybe, right?
2: But let's talk about what you guys have been experiencing, because you do serve 1.2 million customers across Long Island, including the Rockaways. So how has it been so far? Because this heat really did overperform yesterday. We did see some triple digit temperatures.
3: Yeah, it is very hot. I want to start by stating that PSEG Long Island is the most reliable overhead electric service provider in New York State. Our system performed very well during the start of the heat wave on Wednesday. High temperatures, electric demand can sometimes cause scattered outages, and that's what we saw. The good news is we have personnel available around the clock to address potential outages during this heat wave as quickly and safely as possible.
2: Yeah, I think let's talk a little bit more about that, too. With the crews addressing these issues, the heat is something that is, in some ways, if it's record-breaking, it's unprecedented, right? Meaning we've never achieved this temperature at this moment in time before. When it comes to the crews that are out servicing these communities, are there parameters in place for them or maybe limitations to when it comes to being outside?
3: Yeah, well, we know our customers are relying on electricity and our linemen are very professional and they know how to work in this kind of weather. We do, and they do take frequent breaks. They do stay hydrated. And more importantly, we ask them to watch out for each other, right? Look for signs, common signs of heat illnesses. But we understand the importance of having electricity, and they are committed to keeping the lights on.
2: Yeah, I think, you know, and kudos to them. Appreciate all the work that they do in case a problem does arise. But look at these heat indices right now for Long Island. It is very warm. Temperatures already into the 90s. Without that relief overnight, a lot of people probably did have their air pumping, their air conditioning pumping through the overnight hours. What can we do, though, to help out to make sure that we don't have widespread problems and increase the strain on the power grid?
3: Sure. I mean, I do want to say that we prepare year round for extreme weather like this, these heat waves. We've been upgrading our equipment. We carefully plan to make sure we have sufficient electric capacity to meet peak demand. I want to make sure our customers understand that PSEG Long Island has adequate electric resources in place to reliably serve our customers during this heat wave. But customers can help us, right? They should, you know, they can help conserve energy and reduce the strain on our grid. So there are efficiency programs they can do, but at the same time, we're committed to maintaining energy affordability. So we did activate our voluntary Smart Savers thermostat program on Thursday, along with other demand programs to support energy affordability for our customers. But customers, you know, what they can do in their own homes, they can turn off all non-essential electronics and appliances. They can set thermostats or air conditioner units to, you know, 74, 78 degrees, a little bit warmer, but it helps us conserve energy. Customers on our time of day rates can save money and energy by running dishwashers, clothes dryers, and appliances of high use during 3 to 7 p.m. Avoid those times. And there are other things they can do. Set refrigerators and freezers at the most efficient temperatures. And they can charge electric vehicles overnight for those who have electric vehicles. So there's a bunch of things that customers can do. And a lot of this information can be found on our website, pseglongislandny.com.
2: It's always a point of contention, right? What temperature do you set the thermostat? But it is a time when we need everybody to work together. You don't need it to be so, so cold, maybe just finding that level of comfort, as you pointed out. So maybe a nice 72, 74. I know some have said 78. Want to ask you real quickly, too, just from your perspective, you know, how does this heat compare to prior summers? Because it is something, it is remarkable to see these temperatures be so high.
3: It is. I do recall the June 2025 heat wave, which it was comparable, but I think this heat wave has higher heat indexes. Mm-hmm. So I would say comparatively, it is higher than last year's event. But, you know, through all the programs we've put in place to improve our reliability, we will manage through this event with no concerns.
2: All right. Well, we appreciate you checking in, and we'll be monitoring everything throughout the day. But the hope is that the grid stands and things are okay. And then again, kudos to those linemen that are out there and helping keep the power on. Larry Torres, Director of Emergency Preparedness for PSEG Long Island. Thank you.
3: Thank you.
1: This coming in from the National Mall, skydivers bringing down the stars and stripes in style, all part of the celebrations going on in Washington. That extreme heat warning in effect for D.C. for today and tomorrow. Heat index values up to 113 degrees. But look at that American flag there. So much pride. Now, looking at the heat risk for us tomorrow, so for the 4th of July, where you see this magenta color, that indicates an extreme heat risk. So what that essentially means is that this is a rare or long duration extreme heat with no overnight relief, which is what we have been seeing. And this can impact anyone without cooling, hydration, as well as impacts on health systems, industries, and infrastructure. Which you just heard about talking about the heat grid. So hopefully no impacts there. But where you see that extreme heat risk is across the Ohio River Valley, stretching to the Mid-Atlantic and down into the southeast. Today, looking at forecasted high temperatures along the I-95 corridor in the upper 90s to the low triple digits. And when you factor in dew points that are still in the 60s and 70s, this is what it's going to feel like on our bodies. Feels like it's the upper 90s upwards to 115 degrees. So some of the worst of it, Philadelphia, Atlantic City, down to D.C. and Richmond. Now, tomorrow, maybe high temperatures come down ever so slightly, but we still have those feels like temperatures that are going to be in the mid-90s from Boston all the way down to Richmond, where it could feel like it's up to 110 degrees. So still something to continue to take seriously. Make sure you're drinking plenty of water and taking those breaks inside. By Sunday, high temperatures are still going to be warm, but we drop it down significantly, especially for Boston and New York. Washington, D.C., and Richmond, you're still holding on to those heat index values close to 105. Extreme heat is already impacting fireworks displays for tomorrow in Boston. Access to the Esplanade to get into the Boston Pops Fireworks Spectacular will now start at 4 p.m. on July 4th. Originally, entry was scheduled for noon. Despite the delay, organizers say there is no change to the event's schedule. Organizers are encouraging guests to not arrive at the Esplanade early, which hard to do, right, Marissa? Everyone wants to get that spot, the best spot for the spectacular, but you got to be careful.
2: Yeah, getting the best spot, it's a competitive sport, right? You got to get in there early and anchor down, but be careful with the heat, right? Let's go ahead and take a look at the headlines that we're tracking now, sponsored by T-Mobile for Business. At the top of the list, dangerous and record-breaking heat across the Northeast, especially some of the hottest spots in the country this morning, right along the I-95 corridor. So we do have heat alerts for millions of folks from D.C. to Boston to Portland, Maine, as a heat dome parks right overhead. No relief at night either. We are seeing these record overnight lows up and down the East Coast. LaGuardia Airport, by the way, in New York City, logging its warmest midnight temperature on record at 94 degrees. Incredible. And all across the northern edge of that heat, we've got this ring of fire. Severe storms from Nebraska to New York, fed by all that heat and humidity. We do have a level 3 out of 5 risk centered around Omaha and Lincoln, Nebraska. Damaging winds and large hail, those are the primary threats, but we can't rule out a tornado either. And then rounding the list here, the holiday weekend severe storm threat that is shifting off to the east and finally putting a cap on most of the extreme heat. All the places breaking records are finally going to get a break by the end of the weekend, but it comes at a price, right? We have thunderstorms, some of which could be quite strong and bring in damaging winds and heavy rain. And that could also include lightning that could put a delay, if not cancel, some outdoor plans for parts of the weekend. So all that will be breaking down as we look ahead here on Fox Weather. Weather Command will be right back.
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1: Welcome back to Weather Command. As we continue celebrating America's 250th birthday, we also celebrate the landmarks that tell our nation's story. Carved into the granite of the Black Hills of South Dakota stands Mount Rushmore National Memorial. Towering above the Black Hills near Rapid City, Mount Rushmore National Memorial stands as a symbol of American history, honoring four presidents who left an enduring mark on the country. Let's head out to Mount Rushmore, where we have Fox News correspondent David Spunt. So good to see you. I mean, what a time to celebrate America's 250th birthday, and what a place to be.
2: It really is good to be with you both. What a treasure here in Keystone, South Dakota. Beautiful day here, 71 degrees, peaking up to about 78 degrees here, a nice breeze. Some heat lightning last night here, but we expect maybe a few showers today, but people are, fingers crossed, we're going to have a beautiful day. But this is really the crown jewel here in South Dakota, no question. People come from all over the country to see this place. Calvin Coolidge was president in 1927 when he dedicated the beginning of work on Mount Rushmore, but it wasn't actually finished until 1941. Took a while. People come to see the presidents, George Washington, Thomas Jefferson, Teddy Roosevelt, and Abraham Lincoln. Of the presidents' faces on the mountain, Washington, Jefferson, and Lincoln did not come here, but Roosevelt did. Of course, it was before the faces were added. He died in 1919, but he came here to the Black Hills several times. This is just a few hours south of his beloved Medora, North Dakota, where we visited a couple days ago for his library opening. He loves this area. It's also about 90 miles from Devil's Tower, Wyoming, which he helped protect. Now, the last time fireworks were seen here, there will be fireworks tonight, was in July 2020, but the practice was stopped after concerns about the fireworks causing fires in the Black Hills. I spoke with Interior Secretary Doug Burgum in North Dakota yesterday, who will be here tonight with President Trump. He says he is not worried about the fires and insists there is a plan in place should one pop up. Watch.
3: Together to make sure that if we identify fire, it gets put out quickly, but also to make sure that we're doing the forest management work that we need to help stop those fires in the first place or not even have them start. So we feel like we're well prepared for tonight.
2: Mount Rushmore was designed by Goodson Borglum, the Idaho-born sculptor. He originally had plans, guys, to do full bodies of the presidents on the side of the mountain. He died in 1941. His son helped complete the work. His son's name was Lincoln. So for tonight, there will be a flyover of B-52 bombers, F-16s, the new Air Force One, Marine One. President Trump will speak about 8:30 local time, 10:30 Eastern time. And then the big show, of course, over these four famous presidents will be the fireworks here at Mount Rushmore. And they are not doing fireworks tomorrow night on the 4th. They'll do them in local communities around here. But the fireworks over Mount Rushmore will be tonight, July 3rd. Back to you.
1: What an incredible show. And you get a front row seat to that. David, thank you so much. Fox News correspondent David Spunt at Mount Rushmore in Keystone, South Dakota.
4: All right. Well, no matter where you are deciding to spend your 4th of July holiday, I hope it is special. Mount Rushmore does kind of take the cake, right? But then when it comes to the 4th of July forecast, one of my favorite spots, and it could be because we are anchored here in Manhattan, is the 4th of July fireworks, the Macy's 4th of July fireworks, which you can view on both the Hudson River and the East River. But here's the thing. For Saturday, we do have a risk for severe thunderstorms. You'll note that risk, it is an isolated risk for folks in the New York City area, but the timing could be somewhat complicated, especially if you're trying to get out early. Note that even some of the local fireworks shows could be threatened by these storms. Through Pittsburgh, you have a level 2 threat that overlaps for southern New Jersey and into Philadelphia, D.C., our nation's capital, which has one of the most spectacular fireworks shows that you can view from the National Mall. There could be storms then. And I will say, the one time I did see the fireworks in D.C., there were severe storms in the area, and then things just cleared right before, and it was fine. It was muggy, but it was fine. Here's a look at the future radar. So I guess we kind of cross our fingers and toes and hope for the best. Friday, we do have a threat for some of these storms. So I guess any early celebrations that may be had tonight, perhaps anything big at Madison Square Garden in New York City, Matthew, there could be some storms. Otherwise, it's Saturday we pay attention to. So Saturday afternoon, north and west of the city, Melanie, we do have these storms that we'll be watching.
1: Yeah, so we picked this up 2 p.m. Saturday, and here you can see that chance for some storms, especially along the I-95 corridor. There's 6 p.m. Do some of these exit, and we get a little bit of a break. Looks like there could be another round that's lifting off from the south as we go overnight and into a Sunday morning. So timing is everything, especially for tomorrow evening.
4: Yeah, especially for tomorrow evening. Do you think everybody knows what's happening at Madison Square Garden tomorrow in New York?
1: Yeah. Was that a little bit of shade?
4: A little bit of Taylor Swift, Kelsey. Travis Kelsey expected to get married at Madison Square Garden tonight. We shall see. But at least it's indoors, right? Go figure, Taylor Swift would have a wedding during the biggest heat wave our city has ever seen. I think the other thing to keep in mind about Saturday, by the way, is that while we do have the storms, before those storms roll in, you have heat still. So being outside is still going to be a challenge, making sure you are hydrating and whatnot. That's look at the temperatures. But notice for Saturday, it's an isolated, a scattered thing. So maybe we'll get lucky. Most of us will get lucky. Mm-hmm.
1: And then looking at the Midwest, you also have the chance for some thunderstorms. So watching that specifically across Minneapolis, St. Louis, and Detroit.
4: Yeah. Well, luckily, we're seeing some of the heat wane for portions of the Midwest. For the Southeast, generally quiet, maybe with an isolated storm here or there. And hey, if you are planning to celebrate America's birthday with some fireworks, listen up on the East Coast. Nope, that's the same script. Do I want that? There's the talking point. The storms aren't a threat where you live. Let's see. It's still very... Oh, okay. Here we go. Sorry, I had to reset. So if the storms aren't a threat to where you are, there are still very important safety considerations when it comes to these fireworks. So in fact, yesterday, we were able to speak with a burn surgeon on Weather Command about the safety of specifically fireworks. Take a listen.
0: Watch a community fireworks show, please do that instead. But if you are someone who can't or won't do that, things that we like to remind people of every year, there should be one responsible adult who's doing the firework lighting. It should not be a bunch of people because things happen. You don't know where it's going to go. You want one person who's not intoxicated to be lighting the firework one at a time and stand back.
4: It's important to note, and a lot of people are going to try to have their fireworks out today.
1: As folks are finding ways to cool off from the heat, many are heading to the beach, but a hidden danger is lurking in the deep. That's sharks. Multiple shark sightings reported at New York City's Rockaway Beach yesterday, and another shark was spotted at Point Lookout on Long Island. Lifeguards were the ones to spot the 9-foot shark in the water.
5: I looked up and we saw the dorsal fin immediately, and within like 5 seconds, all three lifeguards were like, that's a shark. Pull the people out of the water. Alerted our bosses, took the green flags down. We red flagged the beach, or we'll close the water.
1: That's enough to keep me out of the water for the rest of the summer. Another risk for swimmers, rip currents. The threat has been high this week as the heat began to build, but it's now at a moderate risk for New York City and Long Island. So here you look at the rip current threat across the Atlantic coast, and we have that stretching pretty much from southern New England in pockets all the way down to Florida. The highest risk is going to encompass this area of Florida between Jacksonville and Daytona Beach. And then we look closer at what you can expect if you are going to the southeast Florida beaches. In terms of temperatures, both in the air and water temperatures. Here we zoom in and give you that preview. Miami Beach, 89. The threat for some thunderstorms, but those water temperatures going to be in the 80s. Then we go on up to Fort Lauderdale, still the threat for some thunderstorms. 90 degrees there, and then all the way up to Palm Beach. So pretty much a common theme. 90s and the thunderstorm chance. Another look at the beach planner across Florida over the next 2 days. You have that thunderstorm threat yet again tomorrow with temperatures that are going to span in the upper 80s, close to 90 degrees from Miami Beach on over to Clearwater Beach. And Marissa, then you look across the southeast, traveling to portions of Georgia and into South Carolina. And here you're going to have water temperatures still in the 80s and upper 80s for air temperatures, a mixture of sun and clouds for Hilton Head Island.
4: We should have a graphic that also talks about how hot that sand can be. Have you ever been to the beach and you need to wear shoes? It can actually burn you.
1: Yeah. Well, you have to mentally prepare from when you leave the boardwalk to get to the beach.
4: Yes. Yes.
1: Do you have the sandals? 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
4: Sometimes you can't even go barefoot. 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Pool feels like the safest option.
1: A little more convenient.
4: A little more convenient, right? All right. And the celebrating for America doesn't

The country as a heat dome remains over the east before the dome breaks down. More than 65 million Americans will see temperatures in the triple digits. And that includes folks out celebrating America's 250th birthday tomorrow. Let's head out to Philadelphia, sometimes called the birthplace of America, the place where the Declaration of Independence was adopted 250 years ago. We look at this symbol of our nation's values, the Liberty Bell, bearing a beautiful message. Proclaim liberty throughout all the land unto all the inhabitants thereof. Keep it right here on Fox Weather.

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1: Welcome into a new hour of Fox Weather. This is Weather Command. I'm Marissa Torres.
2: And I'm Melanie Black. Thank you so much for joining us. Today is Friday, July 3rd. Also, record heat continues to lock in for America's 250th. A holiday heat wave impacting millions.
1: Yeah, I think, you know, you think July, you think heat, but this is off the charts. Quite literally, when it comes to the records that we've already been breaking. Not only are we talking about top five hottest days on record for some of the biggest cities on the Eastern Seaboard, but before many people woke up today, Melanie, records were already falling. New York City out of LaGuardia. Actually, wait, Matthew, is this LaGuardia or Central Park? Okay, this is Central Park. So Central Park, New York City, 84 degrees. That's the low so far.
2: And Newark, 87 degrees. I mean, you think about that. That's probably above the average high temperature that we typically see of the normal high temperature. So there hasn't been much relief overnight.
1: There has not been. And I think we have to see, you know, one of the caveats here for New York City. This would be a record. It would tie a record. But should we get some thunderstorms, then we may actually fall below 84 before 1 a.m., which would then change the low and the record. Regardless,

0: the point of the story.
1: It was a warm start.
0: It was a very warm start.
1: And temperature is going to be hot yet again. As you still see, we have heat alerts that expand all the way from northern New England down through the southeast and over to the Midwest.
0: Okay, we're going to get through this together, America. Let's go to take it out to meteorologist Michael Estime. Michael is joining us out of National Harbor, Maryland. Michael, you've been hanging out in the heat for several days now, but happy to have you. But at least near the waterfront, I don't know. I mean, you expect to have some sort of relief from the water with a little bit of a sea breeze, but I'm not so sure you're getting that, my friend.
2: No, not so much, Marissa. It's what, 94 degrees right now. Feels more like 106 is the current heat index. We have extreme heat warnings that are in effect through this evening. Not just today, but the National Weather Service was like, hey, listen, 4th of July is going to be shaken and baking hot. Tomorrow as well, we have those extreme heat warnings that are in effect. Dangerously and life-threateningly warm, so you do want to make sure that you're obviously drinking plenty of water, wearing the light and loose-fitted colored clothing for sure. Yesterday, by the way, we made it to 102. That shattered the previous record. We're going with 104 today, and tomorrow on the 4th, we're going with about 102 as well. If we hit that, that'll be the warmest 4th of July that we've ever seen in New York City. And what they've been conducting, not just at the National Mall, but also here where we are at the wharf, are some incredible flyovers with military planes. And I was going to try to do my best to describe that for you, but I actually found on the pier a member of the United States Air Force, 21 years. Get in here, Justin. Justin, thank you so much. I really appreciate it. Doing fantastic. Thank you so much for your service, first and foremost. Incredibly much so appreciate that. Tell me what you're most looking forward to, not just with the 4th of July celebrations, but also with the flyovers. You were literally here, this little group of us, and you were saying, all right, that's like a B-22. This is a Thunderbird. I was so impressed.
3: Literally flew in from Texas the other day to come and spend the weekend here on the wharf with my girlfriend Emily, because we wanted to see jets and fireworks. And it may be hot today, but it's still a great day to be an American.
2: Amen on that one.
3: The airplane's been awesome.
2: Oh, my gosh. You know, I actually saw earlier Air Force One.
3: Air Force One flew by?
2: Yeah, that flew by.
3: The old tail? I'm looking forward to seeing the new tail.
2: Yeah, absolutely, because I remember seeing, I think President Trump just, it was yesterday or maybe the day before yesterday, he actually kind of inaugurated the new aircraft that
3: they
2: had there.
3: He was doing touch and goes a couple days ago, kind of its proving flights,
2: absolutely.
3: And I'm looking forward to seeing it fly over tomorrow.
2: It is going to be an incredible experience. Now, how are you handling this heat, by the way? Actually, this is so cool. Check this out, because I was like, man, how are you staying cool? I thought that these were like headphones that you're wearing.
3: Straight from Amazon. Just a little fan girlfriend bought me to get ready for the Nats game tonight. It's going to be awesome.
2: Like, if you can't tell, this is actually like blowing out air and it's keeping you cool.
3: It is.
2: Your girlfriend, that's a keeper, right? Great job. Yes, she is. That was fantastic. All right, what airplanes do we see behind us now?
3: That's the Thunderbirds.
2: Thunderbirds?
3: Yeah, this is what I used to fly.
2: Yeah, I'm telling you, guys, impressive to see. They're so incredibly loud. Justin, thank you so much. Stay cool. I appreciate everything that you're doing, and thank you so much for your service for our country. So appreciate everything that you... Absolutely. Absolutely. So, Marissa, it is one of those things where, again, you just kind of run into all kinds of people here on our nation's capital. It's just incredible. But, again, anything that you can do to stay cool, whether it is cool little, like, fans that you could put around your neck to keep yourself cool, the hydration, finding AC when you can, do it all. You'll certainly need to do that. Last but not least, I do want to mention this, that the United States Capitol Police, if you were heading out to the Capitol 4th concert tonight, by the way, the gates open at 7 p.m. The concert starts at 8 p.m. And again, they're doing that because of the excessive heat here in Washington, D.C. Guys, back to you.
0: Yeah, Michael, I saw that for the Capitol Police. It was they had the dress rehearsal last night. And they typically, I think, would allow the public to come out for it. But they said, nope, sorry, only essential personnel, just because it's so hot and they wanted everybody to be safe, you know?
2: Exactly, yeah. Safety first.
0: Yeah, safety first. And I don't know, you've been in it. By the way, your heat index is now 107. Your air temperature is 97 there in National Harbor.
2: It feels like it, Marissa. And listen, if I showed you my back, it looks like Niagara Falls right now.
0: Well, now
2: I won't turn around.
0: Now I want to see it. I'm just kidding. It's okay.
2: Yeah, I mean, it's like super sticky, trust me.
0: Right.
2: Oh, well, it feels like Niagara Falls back there.
0: Yeah. You must have some really good moisture wicking clothing on. No, it's hot. Yeah, and if you're going to be walking around, I mean, D.C., New York, you walk around anywhere, everybody's soaked, Michael. It's we're all in this together, so it's okay. It's okay. Absolutely. We appreciate that update out of National Harbor, Maryland. Thanks, Michael. Mm-hmm. And we'll keep the conversation of the heat going, Melanie. I mean, it is true. We're all in this together.
1: Every time
0: judgment.
1: I've seen Michael out there this week, I'm like, how does someone look that good?
0: I know.
1: Temperatures and humidity.
0: I know. I was outside for 10 minutes yesterday and everything was already,
1: can't
0: I had those
1: handle.
0: Beads on my face already.
1: Yeah.
0: So the top feels like temperature, while Michael may feel like he's in the warmest one. In fact, it's coming out of Tennessee this morning. But you will note that we still have Virginia included in that. So, and even in Gary, Indiana. Gary, Indiana has actually been on this list now for a couple of days.
1: Yes. And then you look at us here across the Northeast, where our current temperatures stand. And we are pushing into the 90s, upper 90s, Philadelphia. So almost reaching the triple digit mark. Just give it maybe a few minutes, up to an hour.
0: Yeah.
1: And you're in it again. Those heat index values soaring up between 105 and 110 from New York down to Washington, D.C., but even up to Portland. So areas of northern New England, Burlington, you think? Feels like temperatures in the 90s.
0: Yeah,
1: you don't think about that.
0: That's
1: impressive. Vermont, I always associate with the snow and wintertime.
0: Couldn't agree more. I think, seeing Albany with a feels like of 94, so even heading north isn't going to be a true escape from this oppressive heat. You focus in on New York City. These are the temperatures. Not much of a sea breeze. Maybe we'll get a little bit more of that later, but in the meantime, temperatures already quite difficult. The Bronx right now, heat index of 102. By the way, we did hit 107 in the Bronx yesterday as an air temperature, so please be careful.
1: We're taking a live look at the Great American State Fair running through July 10th. That extreme heat warning in effect for D.C. for today and for the 4th, where heat index values soar up to 113 degrees. The actual air temperature right now at 96, but it looks like it's not stopping folks from heading to the National Mall. Luckily, those pavilions that you see on the side of the screen, each representing a state or U.S. territory, that allows people to duck out of the heat and out of the sunshine to cool off for a little bit. But let's look at this forecast that we have going forward into tomorrow, because we still have this heat dome that's going to be parked across the central East Coast. Now, it's not going to be as strong. It's going to continue to break down and expand as it does. Temperatures have this day-to-day drop as we get into early next week. But nonetheless, we still have this heat risk that's going to be high across the parts of the Ohio Valley to the Mid-Atlantic down to the southeast into tomorrow. But specifically looking at the I-95 corridor, today's high temperatures are going to range in the mid-90s to the low triple digits. These are actual air temperatures, so when you factor in the humidity with the dew points that are in the 60s and 70s, it's going to feel much hotter, as we've been mentioning. So it feels like it's anywhere close to 100 degrees, all the way up to 115 degrees. Looks like we have D.C. now at 114, the forecasted heat index there, but even some of this spanning all the way into parts of central PA, where it could still feel like it's in the low triple digits. Tomorrow, high temperatures are not going to be as strong as today. But that's not saying much, because we've been in this prolonged heat stretch for quite some time, even those overnight lows not providing much relief. So the heat index values from Boston in the mid-90s all the way down to Richmond are going to be up to 110. So still have to take that seriously tomorrow. Now into Sunday, here's where things start to take a turn for the better. Boston, you're looking at a high close to 80 degrees. That's going to be some nice relief for you. And in New York, we'll be in the low 80s, where you're still going to hold on to this bubble of hot air is going to be parts of PA, Philadelphia, down to D.C. and Richmond, too, where actual air temperatures are going to be in the upper 90s. But then you factor in the heat index values and it's going to feel like it's upwards of 105. All right, let's look closer at New York City, Marissa. And when we finally get some relief, I'll look at that. Monday, 75 degrees. It's going to be a whole different season for us.
0: Yeah, valid point. You have the average high temperature this time of year for New York City at 84, which was our overnight low. We'll be below that on Monday.
1: You can finally open the windows again. I'd love to do that in the morning.
0: Agreed.
1: This morning.
0: It's right to get a break from the artificial air every now and then. Okay, so something to look forward to, New York. But this massive heat dome, in the meantime, it is also helping fuel some storms in cities like Chicago. We have a look at the skyline from just last night. The skyline was lit up with a severe storm as it raced through. At least I believe we have that video. Maybe we don't have
1: that
0: video.
1: You can illustrate it for us.
0: Imagine it. There it is. Isn't that pretty? You know, be careful because some of these storms, they won't be warned, but they will have lightning. And if you're outside, that can be incredibly dangerous. But the storms over Chicago just yesterday, just last night, not only bringing that lightning, also some heavy rain as well as some gusty winds. So we'll take a deeper look at the forecast because that storm threat isn't over just yet. We'll be right back.

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1: Welcome back to Weather Command, a live look at the Windy City. Getting ready for the fireworks at Navy Pier tomorrow night. We'll be dodging storms between now and then. A level 2 out of 5 severe risk is in place today, and there's an outside shot at flash flooding. Just yesterday, we saw more than 1.5 inches of rain that fell at O'Hare. Flash flood warnings were in effect as the sun came up this morning, and now we're monitoring some storms that are off to the west that continue to push to the east. So you look at the past 48 hours, that heat dome parked across the U.S. and around that is where we've had the heat and the humidity helping to fuel the instability for some of those storms. So there you see Chicago, and that's where we have that level 2 out of 5 risk, although the greatest risk today is going to be across Nebraska and Iowa as we get through the second half of the day. Some showers that are working across parts of the plains, but not really it causing too much of an issue. It's as we glance closer into northern Illinois, so northwest of Chicago, you have these severe warm storms, the line of storms that continues to push through here. And it's going to be the winds in excess of 60 miles per hour that are going to be the greatest concern. And that is going to run until noon today for Ogle County in Illinois. But they just now, National Weather Service out of Chicago, expanded where they have the severe warm storm as this line is expected to continue to move into parts of Winnebago County just very shortly. So that does include Rockford and Rockton. So here, this line continues to move northeast at 40 miles per hour. And again, 60 mile per hour wind gusts are going to be the primary concern there that could pose some damage. The severe storm threat, the greatest risk is going to come across the plains. So Omaha included in that for this afternoon and evening, where all modes of severe weather are going to be on the table. But today, I do think that our biggest concern, which is what we have been seeing, Marissa, is going to be the damaging wind threat. It does encompass parts of the Dakotas and into Iowa as well, where 75 mile per hour gusts or stronger, these storms are certainly going to be capable of producing that.
2: Yeah, you know, I think for some of these locations, we've already had some intense winds. Perhaps power was knocked out. I know the SPC looking at some of these storms for the potential for what? Microbursts, which is essentially saying these strong bursts of wind that also are accompanied by some really heavy rain. I think Chicago did have some flooding yesterday as a result of those storms.
1: Yeah, we had those flash flood warnings that were still in place this morning. And you're going to get some more heavy rain as we go through this evening. And then again, watching the second batch of storms working across the Dakotas down into Kansas for the threat of severe storms.
2: All right. Well, as we are on the eve of America's birthday, we'd be remiss if we didn't take you back to the city where it all began. Philadelphia, the city baked in history, but also baking in the heat. High temperatures expected to reach between 100 and 105 degrees today. And fans who headed to Citizens Bank Park to watch the Phillies yesterday, well, they got a taste of that brutal heat before first pitch. Take a listen.
3: It was like 185. What's the surface of Mercury? It was hot.
4: I was on a grill. It was like 400 degrees. Goofy out here.
2: It certainly does feel like 400 degrees. I mean, you walk outside and it's like opening an oven. Fox Weather correspondent Katie Byrne joining us from Philadelphia this morning. So Philadelphia, Katie, started off at 82. That was the morning low. And, well, we're now at 98. Yeah, I think your heat index is, you're at 109, Katie. And these degrees, they matter.
5: Oh. Mm-hmm. Yeah, okay, I feel the difference. I'm standing in the sun now. I got a little shady spot earlier, but it's very hot. Still, people are trying to make the most of this today. You know, we were supposed to have a parade this morning at 11 o'clock. That was the Salute to Independence parade. It got canceled because of the dangerous heat. But you can see we've got action behind us, and Todd produced the whole thing. He's going to talk a little bit more about how your guys are improvising right now.
6: Yeah, so what we're doing, we're improvising with all of the dancing groups, marching bands from all around the world and the country, and it was very quickly put together by a 30-member team this morning, and beside me is Francesca from Trugio Marching Band from Italy. So they'll be coming up next. So there's actually pop-up performances happening all over, because these groups that traveled from all over the world to be here just wanted to perform in front of this building right here.
5: Yeah. And they're doing it right now. And look, everyone's watching, so people are enjoying it. How are you doing underneath all this? How hot is it?
7: You can see I'm sweating. So it's very hot, but it would be like it's worth coming here. It's been... I think it's an honor to come here.
5: Oh, well, we appreciate you coming all the way from Italy. What are people doing to kind of take breaks and, you know, stay cool in all of this?
6: This is totally improvised. So literally, we told people to just show up and do what they want in certain locations because it's, you know, impossible to figure out the logistics at the last minute. But we just knew, literally, I had a team of 40 calling every group this morning to make sure they knew the parade. That was at 5:30 this morning, making sure they knew that everything was canceled, but they still wanted to perform in some way in the city of Philadelphia that means more to people around the world in this country than one can imagine.
5: And a lot of years of work went into putting this together, right?
6: Oh, yeah. My company started 4 years ago when the very first letters, the physical paper, okay, paper letters were mailed to select groups to be invited. So, as I said in another interview the other day, Mother Nature rules the parade world, unfortunately.
5: Oh, what went through your head when you heard about the cancellation? And what are you feeling right now? How does it feel?
6: As soon as I heard this was happening over here, I immediately got in the golf cart, shot right over here, because I wanted to get goosebumps. And I'm getting goosebumps by seeing the energy, the folks watching. And then, you know, as soon as I saw Trujillo, I was like, okay, I'm Italian. They're north of Milan. I know my family was from the bottom part of Italy. But I just was like, I have to see Trujillo.
5: And I know it's so important to not only your guys who want to be out there playing and do some type of performance, even if it's shorter, but all the people who are here watching all of this came from all over, too.
6: Oh, 100%. Actually, I found a lady in the parking garage this morning. She's like, are you a parade person? And I said, yes. And she goes, we drove here to see the parade. And I said, well, I'm really sorry. It's not happening. And I said, but we are having little pop-up performances. I mean, there's actually dancers right now dancing at the King of Prussia Mall. Okay, we got a group to shoot out there to perform. The Milwaukee Dancing Grannies actually did a whole parade of their own on the sidewalks over to Franklin Square with the, they have the walkers. Very fun. So lots of fun stuff.
5: Yeah, I've got to make it work in weather like this. And, you know, people still want to be doing something, especially because it's such an important time for everyone. And people wanted to come to Philly to celebrate this moment.
6: I think, you know, Philly is the place to be, birthplace of America, on the 250th birthday. I'm old enough to remember the bicentennial. I was 11. And, you know, honestly, it's been my dream ever since I was 5 years old to be involved with the next major anniversary. Didn't quite expect it to turn out like this. But
5: rolling with the punches.
6: Rolling with the punches.
5: Gracefully, yeah. Too. Thank you for talking to us. You've got great stuff going on here.
6: Here comes Trujillo, yeah. Right here. Oh, yeah, here comes
5: the band from
6: Trujillo.
5: Italy. All right, we'll watch as they pass us by. Get to work, Bridges. I don't want you to miss it. Oh, my gosh. That was the perfect person to talk about all this that's happening because of the heat. Trying to make the most of it, you know, and those short little things that they can do before they get everyone out of this is, you know, doing that work, guys.
2: I love, you know what? It's hot, but we're making the most of it. Talk about American perseverance, not letting anything stand in our way, not even Mother Nature. Katie, appreciate that update. You know, it is all part of the celebration now as we get into the 4th of July. Fox weather correspondent Katie Byrne in a very hot Philadelphia this morning. Thanks, Katie. Let's take it out to New York City, the New York Harbor to be specific. Sail 4th will parade up the East and the Hudson Rivers with a fleet of tall ships to celebrate our nation's birthday. Fox News correspondent Lucas Tomlinson joins us now. Hey, Lucas, good morning to you. I mean, look at you. You're taken by
8: you
2: water.
8: Doing?
2: No better way
8: well,
2: to
8: Melanie,
2: be out
8: it's not
2: there.
8: Not often you get to be in the Fox media boat, international call sign Foxtrot Oscar X-Ray. Getting ready for the tall ship parade. We're a few miles north of Hell's Gate where the Harlem River, Long Island Sound, and the East River come together. We're on a course of about 075 speed, 6 knots. Behind me, Lady Maryland. You know, a ship is always a shoe. We don't need to get into that right now, but we're getting ready for a nice tall ship parade. This is how we're going to warm it up to celebrate the country's 250th birthday. Tomorrow we go a little more hardcore. We have USS Kearsarge, amphibious assault ship with 2,000 Marines aboard. We have the USS Nimitz, Nimitz-class aircraft carrier, the namesake, over 50 years old. We got a missile destroyer, USS Nitza, But we're going to have flyovers. We're going to have the Blue Angels overhead tomorrow. I know the mall is seeing a lot of action overhead right now. But New York and the skies over New York, it's not going to be very quiet. It's going to be very noisy. And, of course, we got the Statue of Liberty in the background. Not right now in the shot, but tomorrow will be there. Of course, a gift from the French on July 4th, 1884. And can you believe they deconstructed that thing, put it in 200 crates, shipped it over, and Grover Cleveland announced her in October of 1886, 2 years later. So we're out here on the water having a good time. It's pretty cool. And I guess this is the Weather Channel. We need to talk about the weather. It's a little hot, but as you can see. It's a little cool. Got a little light breeze, light chop. And it's going to feel like 100, but out here on the high seas, okay, the East River, it's not bad. Send it back to you.
1: Yeah, just going a few knots on the high seas. Not too bad out there. I'd say that certainly is a way to celebrate America's 250th birthday. No better way. Thank you so much, Lucas. Fox News correspondent Lucas Tomlinson. All right. Well, it really is all about the heat and this holiday heat wave. So if you can be out on the water, perfect. Find a little bit of relief there. But this record-shattering heat, it is settling in. It has settled in across the East. More than 70 million Americans with those triple digits today. So a great day to get yourself to the beach, but be careful, right? You have the obviously the behavior of the ocean, but also that sand is hot. And here's the record counters. This is since Tuesday. We have, let's see, the extreme heat dome, 89 total record highs since Tuesday. That is wild. And what's even more incredible is that number is going to go up as we get through today. We'll have more on that when Weather Command returns.
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1: 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We're back on Weather Command.
2: We are. You know what? It's nice to be in the AC, feeling very thankful for a workplace that has air conditioning.
1: You're just hoping that you're in a place throughout the day where the AC continues to work.
2: Yeah, I've
1: had mine flashing the past couple of days.
2: The power
1: flashing.
2: Going in and out.
1: I think that's because my AC is really low.
2: It's
1: too much going on.
2: It's really tough to keep your home and your office cool. Even already hearing from, I was looking at meteorologist Ari Sarsalari. He put on X that some New Jersey Transit trains are already without air conditioning. And this was a problem that we had yesterday. To be on these trains without AC, it's just really tough. And we're likely going to see impacts yet again today. And the reason being, we've got another day of record heat, right? That's going to take us right in through the holiday. You look at the heat stats as we kick off this Friday afternoon. And you have right now, well, that number jumped. We have 141 million people with temperatures above 90 degrees. And believe it or not, some of those temperatures are in the upper 90s. If not already, look at that, Melanie. Atlantic City. I'm trying to figure out, where do I want to put this bubble? So Atlantic City is already at, no, I don't like that one. I'm going to just do this. Atlantic City's at 101. That's the air temperature right now.
1: Right in our backyard. I mean, we've been talking about this, different records and the highest temperatures and heat indices this morning that have been right across the Northeast.
2: It is spectacular and a tie for 99 degrees. The hottest temperatures in the country, not so often. Rarely are they out of the Northeast, but that's exactly what we have. So this is a look at the heat alerts. These go through Saturday. So Saturday is when we start to see things crumble a little bit, tumble with the temperatures. But until then, some of you still in it, some of you with a little bit of relief.
1: Yeah, so where you can find that relief, that's going to be across Iowa and La Crosse with temperatures that are in the upper 70s. Iowa and Wisconsin is where temperatures dip a little bit better.
2: A little bit better. Northeast, by the way, look at that. Temperatures already 98 in New York City, Boston at 97. So before many of you woke up already this morning, we had records that were breaking. And we're going to continue to see records fall throughout the day. It is the 4th of July rush. That's in full swing. And as many people take to the roads and the skies, I'm sure it's going to be nice and packed.
1: Oh, most definitely. more people expected to travel this holiday than in previous years, as you can expect. New York City is among the huge travel hubs that will be seeing a large number of travelers today. And the extreme heat could make an already busy travel day even more challenging. I know that's not what you want to hear. And we saw no relief overnight. LaGuardia Airport recorded its hottest midnight temperature ever at 94 degrees. And as history has proven, heat can have a major impact at LaGuardia. A sinkhole forced the closure of one of the airport's main runways during the Memorial Day travel rush. The investigation into that is ongoing, but heat may have been a factor. Speaking of LaGuardia, Fox News multimedia reporter Chelsea Torres is live at the airport this morning. Good morning, Chelsea. We hope that you're not bringing us any news about any new sinkholes.
3: I haven't heard of any sinkholes at all. I have some law enforcement not too far from me, and they said they're just hanging out. So that kind of gives me an idea that there's nothing major going on here at LaGuardia. But I will tell you, it's actually picked up with the amount of travelers that are coming in. And one thing that an aviation expert told me is that when you have heat and possible thunderstorms that could impact your travel, you definitely want to have those flights early in the morning. He says because of the extreme heat and possible thunderstorms tonight, he's expecting some delays and cancellations today.
4: The other impact, of course, is temperature. And with the temperature, the aircraft do not generate as much lift as it is when it's colder. And that has to do with the density of the air itself. And when the aircraft do not generate as much lift, that means weight becomes a problem.
3: Now, Dr. McCormick says here at LaGuardia, runways are much shorter than other major airports. So when there is extreme heat, there are a couple of runways here at LGA that actually expand over the water on a pier to allow planes the extra room for that liftoff. Even Delta says their flights could be impacted by New York's extreme heat for travelers flying to and out of LaGuardia through tomorrow. So they are offering rebooking options. And then when you factor in ground crews on this hot and potentially stormy day, aviation experts say they will get longer hydration breaks, but could also face delays. Flights could face delays if they're not able to load luggage onto the ramps. And then aside from flying itself, AAA is saying more than 60 million people will be driving to their destinations for America's 250th anniversary. But you have to factor in the fact with this heat, that could also impact your gas usage. As of right now, AAA is saying the national average is $3.82. That's the second highest for Independence Day ever. Guys, back to you.
1: You think about all those people that are traveling. You want to make sure you have extra water in the car and just that emergency kit just in case there were a breakdown or you do experience that. Hopefully that never happens. But thank you so much, Chelsea, for that update. As you take a look here, this is coming in from the National Mall. Skydivers bringing down the stars and stripes in style, all parts of the celebrations going on in Washington. That extreme heat warning in effect for D.C. for today and again tomorrow, where heat index values will soar up to being what it feels like 113 degrees. And we look at the forecasted highs for us today along the I-95 corridor. The actual air temperature is still soaring into the upper 90s to the low triple digits, but then we have to factor in those dew points in the 60s and 70s. So this is going to make it feel like it's upwards of 110 to 115 in some spots, including Philadelphia, down through D.C. and Richmond. Still feels like 101 in Boston. For New York, it'll feel like 106. Tomorrow, temperatures start this drop because this ridge of high pressure is going to continue to weaken and expand farther off to the west. As it does, our temperatures come down, although tomorrow it's still going to feel oppressive because this is just another day that we're experiencing the heat and humidity. So our bodies are exhausted at this point. Heat index values tomorrow in the mid-90s from Boston all the way down to Richmond could feel like it's upwards of 110. So certainly if you find yourself south of Philadelphia over the next couple of days, I think that's still where this bubble of hot air is going to reside. By Sunday, heat index values still soar up towards 105 degrees from D.C. Down to Richmond. All right, so when do we get the relief? Well, the next 5 days, you're looking at 5 hours that you're still in that danger zone in New York City. And here's a closer look at what we can expect going forward. It's still going to feel like it's above 100 degrees through tomorrow. But then by Sunday, we start to come down. And then by Monday, it's going to feel like 75 degrees. Marissa, I think that's going to feel amazing for us. You look at the heat index in Philadelphia. I mean, we've really been talking a lot about Philly because the record high temperatures and the heat indices just going soaring high. But by Monday, we're back into the upper 80s, so close to 90. So, yes, hot, but certainly quite a contrast from what we've been feeling.
2: It's going to be a true reset. We also have it coming with some rain, perhaps Monday into Tuesday, some of that rain that could really cool us down. I'm here for it. You know, I think we'll be, it's like we're about to burst with all this heat, and it'll be a nice break for the power grid, too. All right. Well, it is the eve of the 4th of July, and America 250 celebrations are already underway. From sea to shining sea in Orange Beach, Alabama, a weekend of festivities began with the Wharf's Independence Day Street Party, a beautiful drone show you can see here, just taking place last night. Now, we do have some fireworks displays that could be in danger. One, you have the dangerous heat, but then you also have the heat that'll help fuel some storm chances for portions of the Northeast through the weekend. So we'll take a look at that timing of the storm forecast after the break. Weather Command will be right back.

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2: Welcome back to Weather Command. As we celebrate the 4th of July, we reflect on the people, places, and moments that help shape our nation. New York City is at the heart of much of that history. And as America approaches its 250th anniversary, it's worth remembering that some of our nation's defining moments weren't shaped by generals or soldiers alone. The weather also played a critical role. Fox Weather senior correspondent Robert Ray joins us from Brooklyn Heights, New York. Robert, you've been highlighting the history in that exact spot, and it really was a blanket of fog that changed the course of history.
3: It really is amazing, this story with George Washington and his 9,000 Continental troops that escaped Brooklyn over to Manhattan in the cover of fog in the aftermath of a nor'easter, leaving the British troops to wonder, what the heck just happened? Have a watch. It happened right here along the East River in August of 1776. General George Washington and thousands of exhausted Continental soldiers found themselves trapped, with the powerful British Army closing in after a devastating defeat on Long Island.
4: Losing the army ultimately becomes what would mean the death of the revolution. When you look at the X's and O's, if you will, It's really quite amazing that so much of the Continental Army got out of this situation intact. But then, of course, they're only then bottled up in those breastworks.
5: Yeah.
4: Because now, the Americans lose this position. And so now, they still control the entrance to the East River, but now there's an army to the left, and we're waiting for the wind to change, for the Navy to come up the right, and then that situation, particularly with no naval support for the Americans, was very untenable.
3: Many believed the revolution was over before it had truly begun, but then the weather changed. During the night of August 29th and the morning of August 30th, 1776, fishermen and sailors quietly ferried 9,000 American troops across the East River to Manhattan. It was one of the largest and most dangerous military evacuations in American history.
6: What saved them was the weather. It's really, really crazy. By divine intervention or just a stroke of luck, the nor'easter made it unfavorable winds for the British Navy that was just parked outside of Staten Island. They couldn't sail up in the harbor to cut off Washington from the water. But as luck provided, a nice dense fog covered the entire East River in Brooklyn Heights, so the other soldiers could escape basically undetected.
3: The thick blanket concealed Washington's final troops from British lookouts, just a few hundred yards away. And by the time the fog lifted, the Americans were gone. Here on the East River and Manhattan, this is the exact spot that George Washington and the 9,000 troops escaped in those small vessels across into Manhattan. This is Brooklyn. But there is broad disagreement as to how intense the weather actually was, how dense that fog was. But then the agreement comes into play that, indeed, it did help them escape and get away. And the British were left going, where are they? George Washington later called the successful withdrawal nothing short of remarkable. Had the Continental Army been destroyed here, the revolution may have ended before the Declaration of Independence was just over a month old.
6: The fog lifted, as the story goes, right after the last troops end of Manhattan Island. According to legend, General George Washington was on that last boat.
3: The fight for independence continued, all because the army escaped. The weather refused to cooperate with the British. And back here live on the East River, Brooklyn, Manhattan, beyond. And boy, I bet George Washington and those troops wished that they had jet skis to go across with the fog instead of the small vessels that they did. And to think about this, in 1776, the British had nearly 4,000 vessels in the harbor outside of Staten Island. Can you imagine that scene? They just had George Washington and his troops cornered. And by the way, once Washington made it over to Manhattan, the British figured out where he was, and they just pushed him up the island and then up into Washington Heights and then eventually New Jersey, and we know the outcome. Well, we won. That is why we are America 250 years later. Happy 250 later on this afternoon on the East River behind me. Tall and small ships will be making their way up and down to give all the tourists and residents a great sight leading up to Independence Day tomorrow. Back to you, Melanie.
2: Robert, looks like you have the best seat in the house. Are there a lot of people that are already lined up waiting to see those ships coming in?
3: I'm looking behind the lens and up and down this area. We're just starting to see a flurry of activity move into here. So I imagine we're going to see a lot of folks coming up here soon. That begins at 1 p.m., goes through 3 p.m., and then again another parade tomorrow morning on July 4th here on the East River. A lot going on in New York and a lot of history, certainly, that we preserve and cherish.
2: Yes, certainly. You had so many historic facts in that piece, so it was beautifully done. Thank you so much, Robert. Fox Weather Senior Correspondent Robert Ray joining us in Brooklyn Heights. All right. Well, as folks get ready for their America 250 celebrations, whatever it may be, we do have a multi-day severe weather threat beginning today and then lasting in through the weekend for the Northeast. But some of you have already been in it, especially if you're on the outskirts, the outer periphery of this ridge of high pressure. In fact, these storms throughout the morning have been quite feisty. Wisconsin, Illinois, some of the areas that these storms have been worn through the morning. But it's really just the beginning, right? Yeah. We do have that potential as we get further into the day. We look at the mid-level wind, so around 18,000 feet. We look to this level, especially when it comes to the steering.
1: Oh, no radar.
2: And a lot of these are being pushed around that ridge. And that's why day in, day out, you've noticed this threat. You have the morning activity, the atmosphere rebounds. We continue to see that heat go up, the high humidity, and we see these storms yet again activate and we into those evening hours and late hours. So that's a look at that intense heat dome that's had a stronghold for today. We see that increased threat for severe weather, especially for New Jersey into New York into Pennsylvania with that level 2 threat, even a little bit of Connecticut. But you do have an even broader level 1 threat as well. Yesterday, some of these storms in the Northeast, they did trigger some storm reports. In fact, we did have some wind reports. So be mindful of that because power could get knocked out for a little bit until crews are able to get back and turn it back on. But Melanie, that ridge of high pressure, it does finally weaken, begin to weaken, especially Saturday into Sunday. But that then opens the door for more thunderstorms.
1: Right. And, you know, obviously this is a weekend when you don't want to have thunderstorms, but here's where you could potentially have the greatest risk. We have that level 2 out of 5 that's highlighted across parts of the Mid-Atlantic. So Philadelphia, Washington, D.C., Richmond included in that. But the entire zone does encompass a good chunk of the Northeast.
2: It does. I mean, it is going to bring a little bit of relief. It helps drop the temperatures if even for a moment. So let's kick it off with a look at Friday. So Friday, yet again, specifically for the Northeast for today, we have the storms that are going to threaten. If you're in New York, I'd say mainly north and west of New York City, because we have a lot of people in the area, obviously, with the 4th of July holiday. But if you're trying to get into the mountains, perhaps for a little bit of a hike, and then we quiet down. And then Saturday, we start to rev back up again, and perhaps a little earlier for tomorrow.
1: Yeah, especially watching that across the Northeast and then down through the Appalachians. And then by the time we get to 6 p.m., I mean, you see some of these storms that are hugging the coast and potentially watching for that second batch that's working up from the south. And does that arrive in time for the fireworks or does it hold off?
2: I was looking for, and we'll do a deeper dive into the fireworks for Macy's. They have in New York City, the fireworks on the Hudson River and the East River for this year. It's never been canceled because of weather, but it has been delayed, it appears. So
1: we can take it delayed. It's not a cancellation.
2: Exactly. This is a look at the Northeast forecast. I think the other thing to pay attention to is before the storms become a nuisance or perhaps prompt a delay, it is still going to be quite hot, especially into New York City, into Philadelphia. I mean, look at Saturday. Look at these temperatures. You know what? Let me just go ahead and highlight. Oh, I exit out of my screen, Melanie, and it's blinking. I can't change that for now.
1: We can't. I didn't want to. Anything goes wrong.
2: There we go.
1: Upper 90s to the low triple digits.
5: Yes. Yeah. I was trying not to black out Boston because Boston also is going to be into the 90s.
2: Yeah, it's going to be pretty hot. Yeah. But then you get a big drop come Sunday. So that's something to look forward to.
5: Midwest.
2: Across the Midwest, Minneapolis, St. Louis, Chicago, Detroit. Yeah, a lot of those major cities across the Midwest could be dodging some thunderstorms.
5: Yeah, and then it's calmer in the Southeast, so it's kind of business as usual. We do have some of those heat alerts that remain for some of you through the Mississippi Valley, and then quiet as you head into the Southern Plains. It's just it's business as usual when you look at the heat and the humidity threat. And then what else I have for you? I have the Southwest. Southwest, it's an interesting note because it's hot. It's not so humid, but we have a ban on a lot of the fireworks shows. So maybe it's more of a drone show, but that's because of the wildfires we've been battling here.
2: Yeah, you're looking at temperatures in Salt Lake City in the upper 90s, so certainly above average. And, you know, that's going to just continue to dry out the vegetation and exacerbate the threat for wildfires. Mm-hmm. But other than that, you travel off to the Northwest. Beautiful. Seattle, 73. Some sunshine.
5: I know, not bad.
2: It's pretty nice.
5: And you think about people that are maybe heading into Seattle for the weekend because we have the U.S. men's national soccer team that's going to be playing in the World Cup. So not a bad spot to be.
2: As folks are finding ways to cool off from the heat, many are heading to the beach, but a hidden danger is lurking in the deep. That's sharks. Multiple shark sightings reported at New York City's Rockaway Beach yesterday, and another shark was spotted at Point Lookout on Long Island. Lifeguards were the ones to spot the 9-foot shark in the water.
7: I looked up and we saw the dorsal fin immediately, and within like 5 seconds, all three lifeguards were like, that's a shark. Pulled the people out of the water, alerted our bosses, took the green flags down. We red flagged the beach, or we'll close the water.
2: That's enough to keep me out of the water for the rest of the summer. Another risk for swimmers, rip currents. The threat has been high this week as the heat began to build, but it's now at a moderate risk for New York City and Long Island. So here you look at the rip current threat across the Atlantic coast, and we have that stretching pretty much from southern New England and pockets all the way down to Florida. The highest risk is going to encompass this area of Florida between Jacksonville and Daytona Beach. And then we look closer at what you can expect if you are going to the southeast Florida beaches. In terms of temperatures, both in the air and water temperatures. Here we zoom in and give you that preview. Miami Beach, 89. The prep for some thunderstorms, but those water temperatures going to be in the 80s. Then we go on up to Fort Lauderdale, still the threat for some thunderstorms. 90 degrees there, and then all the way up to Palm Beach. So pretty much a common theme, 90s and the thunderstorm chance. Another look at the beach planner across Florida over the next 2 days. You have that thunderstorm threat yet again tomorrow with temperatures that are going to span in the upper 80s, close to 90 degrees from Miami Beach on over to Clearwater Beach. And Marissa, then you look across the southeast, traveling to portions of Georgia and into South Carolina. And here you're going to have water temperatures still in the 80s and upper 80s for air temperatures, a mixture of sun and clouds for Hilton Head Island.
5: We should have a graphic that also talks about how hot that sand can be. Have you ever been to the beach? And you need to wear shoes. It can actually burn you.
2: Yeah. Well, you have to mentally prepare from when you leave the boardwalk to get to the beach.
5: Yes. Yes.
2: Do you have the sandals? Do you go barefoot?
5: Sometimes you can't even go barefoot. So it's like it's preparing for this, the sun and the heat, preparing for the rip current concern, preparing for sharks. Take a pool if you can. Pool feels like the safest option.
2: A little more convenient.
5: A little more convenient, right? All right, and the celebrating for America doesn't stop after Saturday. We are still in the FIFA World Cup, folks. We've got the U.S. men's national team playing their next knockout round match against Belgium. That's coming up on Monday. That'll be 5 p.m. Pacific time, 8 p.m. Eastern. This is the round of 16. In fact, today, Friday, is the final matches of the round of 32. Saturday, we kick off the round of 16, and as you can see, we have the United States versus Belgium. In terms of the ROWI, that risk of weather impact, it's low. In fact, we're not worried about rain. We're not worried about wind. And we have some wonderful temperatures. So here's a look. It is an open-air stadium, but temperatures couldn't be better at 80 degrees. So go U.S. men's team. We'll be rooting for you.
2: Back to the heat. Dangerous heat gripping more than 20 states across the country as a heat dome remains over the east before the dome breaks down. More than 65 million Americans will see temperatures in the triple digits. And that includes folks out celebrating America's 250th birthday tomorrow. Let's head out to Philadelphia, sometimes called the birthplace of America, the place where the Declaration of Independence was adopted 250 years ago. We look at this symbol of our nation's values, the Liberty Bell, bearing a beautiful message, proclaim liberty throughout all the land unto all the inhabitants thereof. Keep it right here on Fox Weather. We'll be right back.
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11: It's a roaster out there.
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10: One great American beach after another.
11: Let's hit the road. 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
1: We kick off this final hour of Weather Command with a look at radar. We do have some severe storms pushing across Illinois and Wisconsin. Not only are they quite intense with heavy rain, they are warned with severe thunderstorm warnings as well as a tornado warning. That tornado warning that we do have, it is in the south suburbs of Madison, Wisconsin. The storms are moving incredibly fast. The one you see there, that is radar-indicated rotation, so nothing has been observed, but it is moving quite quickly off to the east at 50 miles per hour. You can see a little bit of that notching there on radar just off to the southwest of Clinton. Very heavy rain with this one, Melanie, too, so, I mean, not going to get any good visibility on this, at least in the immediate future.
2: Exactly. At this point, looks like an area of broad rotation as we zoom out and you get a wide picture here. We've been following this line and looking at the rotation stretching all the way back just southwest of Beloit. So there has been some rotation that we have been seeing with this as Matthew Blue's working the graphics here circles that area. So likely the reason that the National Weather Service went ahead and issued this tornado warning, it's been this long expansive line that's been working across Illinois and now stretching into Wisconsin as well, where we've had numerous severe thunderstorm warnings that continue to pop up.
1: Yeah, paying attention to the rotation, the twisting of some of the winds aloft. Fortunately, hasn't yielded a tornado, but it could. And so paying attention to these warnings, this warning is going to go all the way till 12:30 Central Time off to the northeast. You take a look at timing, you can kind of map out when it'll be overhead for some of you. So into Delavan by 12:23 and shortly after that into Elkhorn. So we're watching that one as it heads up towards Lake Michigan, a concern obviously while it's

0: over land. The other warnings that we have are severe thunderstorm warnings, and those have been also quite intense with some gusty winds. And you'll note that, you know, everybody out ahead of this, it's Melanie, about the heat, the warmth, mainly the warmth, still have high dew points. So it's an atmosphere that can continue to help fuel these storms.
1: Yeah, you're looking at this one that's in Wisconsin for Walworth County, where the threat is considerable. There have been some reports that within these severe thunderstorm warnings, the National Weather Service is saying that wind gusts, and here you're seeing one of those, could be up to 70 miles per hour. I've seen pictures of trees down, power lines down. So this is a strong line that continues to push off to the northeast, and also a severe thunderstorm watch that includes major cities like Milwaukee and Chicago until 7 p.m. Central Time. This does encompass nearly 12 million Americans. And also the latest we're getting into Fox Weather is that there's a ground stop at Chicago O'Hare due to the thunderstorms.
0: All right. Very early start on all the activity. As Matthew Blue said behind the scenes, Mother Nature is getting a head start on the fireworks. But please be careful, because, I mean, all jokes aside, lightning is going to be a part of these storms, and you just don't want to be caught up outside and without appropriate shelter. And that's just one of the hazards we're paying attention to. So an early start on some of the storms in the Midwest. Welcome into Weather Command, by the way. I'm Marissa Torres.
1: And I'm Melanie Black. Thank you so much for joining us. Friday, July 3rd, we are one day away from America's 250th birthday. And the record heat is certainly going to be joining us and everyone for the celebration. It's a heat wave that's impacting millions.
0: It's been a tough week. It's been a really tough week for those of it, especially have had to be outside, to work outside. Not only the hottest afternoon temperatures, but many waking up to already some records that fell during the overnight early morning hours. You look at where the warnings are and where they remain, keeping in mind these go through Saturday, Melanie. So we keep some of that heat with us all the way through the 4th of July holiday without a break, really, until Sunday and Monday.
1: We've been following some of the top temperatures, both overnight and now, and then also the heat index values. And a lot of them have been in our backyard across the Northeast. Atlantic City, New Jersey, 101. You have Baltimore Harbor, 99. So the hottest temperatures. And keep in mind, it's still early in the day. So upper 90s to the triple digits and more room to continue to climb.
0: This is just so bizarre. This is so weird to see. Hey, we have Fox Weather's Michael Estime, who's been out all morning long in National Harbor, Maryland. And he's been feeling the heat as well. Take a look.
2: It is sticky and warm. Current temperatures outside at about 84 degrees. Our heat index here, what it feels like already, is at 91.
3: Well, the current temperature right now is 91 degrees. And, of course, you factor in the humidity, and it feels like 102. Yeah, you got that right. 94 degrees right now. The heat index is 106.
0: All right, so let's go ahead and take it to Michael, who's out live for us right now. A little snippet of what you've been experiencing out there, Michael. Not going to lie, though. So you're out in the D.C. area, and there are people. Look, okay, so if you look over your right shoulder, Michael, these people are on the water, but it looks like they're on a box. Can you see them just below? But that's not a boat, right?
3: Yeah. You know what? I mean, it's kind of like a makeshift boat, right? That's kind of something that you would see me in for sure. That's not a bad place to be. It is really close to the water. I wonder if they caught any fish. I'd yell to them, but it looks like they're kind of a little bit distracted. All right. We talked about like all those numbers, right, since 7 o'clock this morning. The current temperature here, 97 degrees. You factor in the humidity outside, it feels like 107 degrees outside right now in our nation's capital of Washington, D.C. Right now, we're at what's called the Wharf, D.C. It's right on the Potomac. Beautiful, beautiful, beautiful. And I would hope that, you know, being so close to the water that you'd actually get a little bit of a chill. That's not the case whatsoever. It is hot. It is sticky. It is humid. We have excessive heat warnings that are not only in effect for today, but the National Weather Service was like, listen, looking at Independence Day tomorrow, it's going to be hot, sticky, humid once again. Temperatures tomorrow, not as warm. We're projecting 104 degrees for a high today. Heat indices between 110 and 115. By tomorrow, we're cooling down, a big cool down to 102 degrees on Independence Day. Yeah, not a cool down at all. That's one of the reasons why the extreme heat warning is in effect for tomorrow as well. So if you were planning on heading out and about to any of the events here in D.C. for the big day, please know that heat is going to be an extreme issue tomorrow. We have literally about 150,000 folks that are expected to pack the National Mall. And again, you put 150,000 folks in a small area with little shade, and we could have some issues. So please make sure that you're drinking plenty of water, going inside all of those 50, what they have is 50 nifty United States being represented, and all of them have air conditioning. It feels so good. So make sure that you spend plenty of time out that way. It's one of the reasons why you're not seeing a ton of people out on the actual National Mall. A lot of them are inside for good reason, right? To stay safe away from all this heat. Now, looking forward, guys, it's interesting because you get perspective from people around here. We spoke with one lady earlier this morning. She's from Florida, right? When you think about Florida, most of the nation thinks of hot. Here's what she had to say about the temperatures here in D.C.
4: I live in Florida, and it was way hotter here in D.C. than it ever gets in Florida. We are 100% hydrating and celebrating our freedom.
3: Amen on that, right? The heat's not going to stop them, but when she says it is hotter here than in Florida, does that not give you some food for thought, right, on just how warm it is here? So please make sure that you're doing everything you can. Stay hydrated, loose and light-colored clothing, air conditioning when possible. And let me just say this, because, you know, Melanie and Marissa, sometimes I feel like I'm looked at and I'm somewhat shamed indirectly when I bust out my umbrella and walk around with an umbrella to cover me from the sunshine. It might not look super cool, but listen, this is what they were initially invented for, right? Like little parasols. So no shame over here. I'm walking around with this umbrella to protect me from that sunshine, guys.
0: The umbrella makes a huge difference. That's being dramatic. The umbrella makes a little bit of a difference. But we'll take what we can get, right, to protect ourselves. Hey, Michael, while you were talking, we got confirmation, organizers announcing when it comes to those festivities you were referring to at the National Mall. Mm-hmm. Well, a sign went up in the National Mall saying all events are postponed and the National Mall will reopen at 5 p.m. You can go to Freedom 250 social media for updates, but they're asking people to proceed to the nearest exit. We're going to get that photo on air for everybody where it looks like we're able to use it. But right, it makes sense to to the point you were making. It's just so hot for people to be out there.
3: It really is dangerously warm. And you know what? I'm actually happy to hear that they've postponed those events until 5 p.m. this evening on the National Mall, because we were out there yesterday at around 3:55. It was when it was literally 102 degrees. And, you know, I was drinking water like a camel over here. And I was actually at times getting a little dizzy feeling out on the mall yesterday. And so for them to do that, I think is a really responsible decision. Just to give you a heads up, I have a temperature gun out here too. And if you're walking, right, and say you want to take the kids out to the pool, I just wanted to give you a quick heads up that where I'm standing right now, I'm measuring temperatures between 140 and 150 degrees in terms of what the actual temperature of the pavement is and the wooden planks that I'm on right now. So if you think to yourself, you know, you're taking the kids to a splash pad, maybe taking the kids to the pool that's surrounded by concrete, duly noted their feet, their little feet could burn because of how hot it is out there. So, again, on the National Mall, at least, where there's a little bit more grass, I'm happy to hear that they postponed that until 5 p.m. That was a great, responsible decision.
0: Yeah, I think, you know, the heat, it is just so dangerous. And so sometimes you do have to kind of force people to make the right decision because especially if they're visiting, they want to try to fill their time with the whole purpose of why they're there. So I'm glad we were able to get that information to you and kudos to our team behind the scenes able to confirm that. But the National Mall closed until 5 p.m. all because of the heat. And then hopefully things will be able to go off without a hitch. But as we know, Michael, it's going to stay hot even through this evening. So we'll be checking in with you throughout the day. Thank you, my friend.
3: Absolutely.
0: All right. So let's keep talking about the heat. So, Melanie, I mean, we talked about these hot temperatures in the U.S. already. Moving on, let's take a broader look at the Northeast. I mean, even into Burlington, Vermont, you have Albany, New York, Boston, all well into the 90s.
1: Yeah, and you go farther, closer to the Great Lakes, and you're still in the upper 80s. So it's pretty much all-encompassing here. Mm-hmm. Then when you factor in the humidity, it feels like it's upwards of upper 90s to 108 in Philly and Washington, D.C.
0: Feels ridiculous, right? We're taking a look into New York City right now. Empire State Building, You will not find relief at the top of the spire. There is no wind there either. Don't think about going up there. You're not allowed to. So temperatures in New York right now, obviously it's hot, even out on Long Island. You have these temperatures into the 90s. We're hoping to get more of a sea breeze later today, especially for the South Shore here. But it's a challenge. I mean, look at the heat index right now in Wantagh, New York, 104, Stony Brook, 99. Even being close to the water, it's almost like you'd have to just go into the water, at least your feet, to feel that relief.
1: Yeah, you're rooting for a sea breeze, but that's not always the case now, is it? And you look across the southeast, and it's still these heat index values that are stretching into the upper 90s, close to 100 degrees. So this is being felt from northern New England all the way down to Florida.
0: Yeah, and then real quickly, a reminder, we do have some air quality concerns, and this could impact you, especially if you have any of those upper respiratory issues. Taking breaks from the heat, all things we know, and not forgetting to hydrate.
1: Well, here's another live look at the Great American State Fair, where the current temperature in Washington, D.C. of 100 degrees, and just announced by organizers that all events for the Great American State Fair on the National Mall have been postponed until 5 p.m. So just last hour, it was looking pretty packed. But now it has been announced that people need to move to all their exits. And you're seeing that as very few people are now in that camera shot. So we'll continue to follow this story on the National Mall, and hopefully those things do continue to resume at 5 p.m. But you look at the forecasted highs across the I-95 corridor, so not just for D.C., but high temperatures going to be in the upper 90s to the triple digits, and heat index values still going to soar well above 110 degrees, because you saw that actual air temperature in Washington, D.C., but you factor in that humidity, and it feels a lot hotter on the body. So that's a look at today. Now, as we go forward through the weekend, the ridge is not going to have as firm of a grip on the East Coast, but it's still going to be hot. And come tomorrow, we're still in this excessive, prolonged stretch of hot weather. So it's going to continue wearing on our bodies. So even though temperatures start to dip, these heat index values in the mid-90s, upwards of 110, certainly are something to take note of and could still be dangerous out there. Once we get to Sunday, depending on where you are, it's going to feel a lot better. 80 degrees in Boston, but still a lot of the warmth and the heat is going to hold on across D.C. and down to Richmond, where it's going to feel like it's 105.
0: All right. Well, this massive heat dome helping fuel storms in cities like Chicago. The skyline, take a look. It lit up last night as severe storms raced through and brought not just some of those gusty winds, but heavy rain as well. The threat isn't over with more storms that are going to be possible for today. We'll take a look at that forecast as well as some of the timing of the Weather Command returns.

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3: Here's a live look across the Windy City. Chicago getting ready for the fireworks at Navy Pier tomorrow night. And between now and then, we're dodging storms and even have a severe thunderstorm watch that encompasses Chicago, where today there's a level 2 out of 5 risk for severe storms, and rightfully so, as we've been monitoring this line working across Illinois. There's also an outside shot at flash flooding, where yesterday O'Hare picked up more than 1.5 inches of rain. And as we woke up this morning, there were flash flood warnings. But now we turn our attention to where we have those severe thunderstorm warnings. And the latest is that that severe thunderstorm watch does encompass Chicago. So zooming in a little bit closer, and we take you into Illinois and Wisconsin. And you can see where we have the line of storms that continues to move off to the northeast. Zooming in a little bit closer, where we have a severe thunderstorm warning. If you've been joining us at the top of the hour, we were monitoring a tornado warning that has since been dropped. But Walworth County in Wisconsin, here you have that tornado possible tag. So potential rotation there. And the thing about this line, it continues to intensify and likely has the capability of intensifying as we go forward over the next few hours. So here, wind gusts could be in excess of 70 miles per hour. And this has had the history of producing some damage with reports of trees, power lines down, even some power outages across the Illinois area. So where the National Weather Service out of Chicago, their coverage zone, and they're also highlighting that as this line continues to advance toward the I-88, I-80 corridors over the next few hours, it still has a potential of producing some damaging wind gusts. So certainly the reason why that severe thunderstorm watch has been issued and will be in place through 7 p.m. Central Time. So it includes Chicago, Waukegan, Milwaukee, and then on down to LaSalle and Kankakee, encompassing nearly 12 million Americans. The severe storm threat is going to be highlighted across the Midwest, but also it looks like that greatest risk, that level 3 out of 5, Marissa, could include parts of Nebraska and into Iowa. Here, we could also be talking about all modes of severe weather on the table, including a tornado threat, large hail, and certainly damaging wind gusts. I mean, we've seen that verify across the plains over the past couple of weeks, and today going to be no different. As you see, 75-mile-per-hour wind gusts are a possibility across the Dakotas and into Iowa. So it does include Sioux Falls, Omaha, and Waterloo.
4: It is. I mean, I know it can be frustrating, right? I was just looking at flood video from Iowa. So we've had already these storms that have brought quite a bit of impact, whether it is the wind.
3: Major interstate closed this morning near Des Moines, too, yes, because of flooding.
4: And then you get ready already to see that concern starting to bubble up. So until we get this ridge to really break down, we won't see a break in that persistent storm threat that's been happening in the afternoons and at night. Okay, well, on the eve of America's birthday, we'd be remiss if we didn't take you back to where it all began, in Philadelphia. Yeah, a city baked in history, but also baking in the heat. High temperatures expected to reach between 100 and 105 degrees today. And fans who headed to Citizens Bank Park just yesterday to watch the Phillies, well, they got a taste of that brutal heat before first pitch.
5: It was like 185. What's the surface of Mercury? It was hot.
6: I was on a grill. It was like 400 degrees. It's goofy out here.
4: Basically on the surface of the sun is how it felt. I think once you surpass a certain threshold, it's just all ridiculously hot. And Fox Weather correspondent Katie Byrne, she's been hanging out in the heat for us. We are thankful for that. But Katie, you know, you've been kind of spotlighting not just, you know, the events in Philadelphia, but also the heat that is already having a bit of an impact on how things are going.
7: It's getting uncomfortable. I'm not going to lie. It's starting to feel oppressive at this point. Definitely very, very hot out here. And that's why you're not seeing a lot of people on this lawn right in front of Independence Hall. You would think on a day like today where we were supposed to have a number of events, people would be here. But unfortunately, because of this heat, we've seen some cancellations, and I think a lot of people are looking to get inside in AC. That's why we've got this long line of people looking to get a good look at the Liberty Bell, but also to get a break in some of that air conditioning. So that's what people are kind of detouring to at this point. We were supposed to have an Independence Day parade this morning, the salute to independence. It was a big deal, had been planned for 4 years. We talked to the parade producer about it, and they called it off because of how dangerous this heat is. We're expecting feels like temperatures to hit 112 degrees today, and we're pretty close right now. So that comes after yesterday. We were very hot as well, the fourth hottest day on record in Philly ever. Yesterday. So we'll have to see what we end up with today, but it's definitely keeping people, I think, out of being outside. If they are outside, they're limiting their time. They're using fans. They're using the misters that are set up throughout the city to try to cool off. But the people who were part of the parade, they wanted to make the most of it. So they did do a little lap around the block earlier. And some of the marching band actually has been playing on and off, but really, really short little stints of that because of how hot it is. I'll let you listen from one of the acts in the parade. They were part of a tractor group that was about to go around. Talk to us a little bit about how they're improvising.
2: God bless America. We're from the great state of Iowa. And hey, we are all about America 250. We're headed down to D.C. to do the parade down there. Hey, let's go, America!
8: Woo! USA!
2: Yes! USA!
7: Now they're just hoping that one doesn't get canceled, too, because D.C. is looking at the heat as well. So something a lot of us are dealing with across the country, more than 180 million Americans dealing with some kind of heat today. It is dangerous. And so, of course, officials are warning people to drink that water, take those breaks, don't stay outside for too long, especially avoid the hottest part of the day. In the city of Philadelphia, we've got four hydration stations set up here for people to find a way to cool off. We also have a heat health emergency in effect. That started Wednesday, and that's set to be in effect until Sunday. So, yeah, it's getting uncomfortable. Not going to lie.
4: Yeah, I think, there's really no other way to describe it. Even just yesterday, whenever I'm in it, I try to think, okay, what new adjectives can I use on air? And I just feel like I'm out. Because it does kind of feel like you're opening the oven door, but with a lot more of that moisture, which makes it even more stifling, right? It's fatiguing. It makes you so tired.
7: Yeah, and grumpy. Okay, I feel a little grumpy right now.
4: So, Katie, I don't know if you can relate to this, but my kids have been so emotional. Not that you have been emotional, but I don't know if your son has been, like, coming home after camp. Everybody's just really sad and just really tired and just looks so defeated.
7: It's exhausting. My husband brought my son out. You guys know I put him on the air earlier today. They only lasted about an hour, and he fell asleep on the stroller walk to the train. So it didn't even make it, you know, this is hours early before nap time.
4: Yeah,
7: tired.
4: They're tired. It takes a lot of your energy, and it's really tough when your body can't cool down. So, all right, Katie, thank you for bringing us the very latest out of Philadelphia this morning. Obviously, some adjustments due to the heat, but we're hoping at least Saturday will be okay with any of the fireworks shows. And, well, speaking of that, let's get to that forecast. So we do have a look at the 4th of July. When it comes specifically to the fireworks, we do have a show coming up in New York City. We have a big show also in Washington, D.C. For me, those are the two big ones that come to mind, right? Our nation's capital and then the Macy's 4th of July fireworks. So let's take a look at the maps. I do want to start off with just a broad look from coast to coast and border to border. We have generally quiet conditions for the West, but for the eastern U.S., especially for portions of the Midwest and emphasis on the Northeast, we have the risk for some thunderstorms. Now, rain is one thing. Generally, it looks like these shows can go off just fine with some rain. But then we include the risk for some thunderstorms that could perhaps bring lightning, and then that could actually prompt a delay. So we'll kick it off in Washington, D.C. Salute to America 250, the fireworks celebration there. That is set for 10 p.m. We gave it a ROWI, a risk of weather impact. We gave it a medium chance. Now, the hope is that we can get some of these storms out of the way before the fireworks are set to kick off. The other thing that may happen is maybe the storms come in, delay it a little bit, and then it's quieter on the tail end. That's a look at D.C., and it's still going to be quite warm. At 10 p.m., we're still going to be around 84 degrees. The rain would cool us down. Then we have the Macy's 4th of July fireworks. We have a medium ROWI for this one as well. This is at 9 o'clock, and remembering for the Macy's fireworks, you have both the East River and the Hudson River to choose from. Melanie, I don't know if you're feeling optimistic about it. Matthew Blue helping us fine-tune the timing, and we'll get a better look at this tomorrow when you're joining everybody here on Weather Command Weekend. This is 9 p.m.
3: I'm not feeling too optimistic looking at that one. Then it moves out overnight. So 9 p.m., you know, start time for a lot of those fireworks shows.
4: Oh, I should say, I'm sorry.
3: Will it be over there?
4: You know what? That was Friday. I'm sorry. That was Friday.
3: There we go.
4: But it's not. Okay, but here's. Okay, so this is tonight.
3: Okay.
4: I looked at the time wrong, too. It's so tiny on here. Okay, this is 5 p.m.
3: There we go. So this is better. We're feeling a little more optimistic.
4: Seven.
3: Okay.
4: Less optimistic?
3: Yeah.
4: Maybe a little better.
3: All right. Maybe a delay in there. We can take a delay, not a cancellation.
4: I'd say it looks like a quick search on AI told me that there have never been cancellations with the fireworks show, but there have been delays. But it'll go off with that, with any rain. We do stay unsettled for Sunday and maybe some heavy rain chances even into Monday because of a front that decides to linger. So that'll help cool us down ultimately. But all we care about is the here and now, Melanie, if these storms are going to happen.
3: Timestamps will get you. You got to look for those.
4: I know, right? And we're operating on a tiny little monitor right now.
3: Yeah.
4: So it's like really
3: we're just one track mind. 9 p.m. Saturday, 9 p.m. Saturday.
4: Mm-hmm.
3: All right.
4: Mm-hmm.
3: And just at the top of the hour, we learned that an announcement was made that all events at the Great American State Fair at the National Mall postponed until 5 p.m. due to the extreme heat. People were asked to move to the exits when we last brought you the story. And now look at the National Mall. Looks like a ghost town. This was packed just a couple hours ago, where in Washington, D.C., that temperature that you're looking at the left top of your screen, that's the actual air temperature at 101. But when you factor in what it feels like, it could feel like it's upwards between 110 to 115 throughout the day. And take a look at the conditions in the nation's capital going forward into the weekend. Some thunderstorms in store tomorrow, so we'll have to watch for that timing. Hopefully it doesn't time out during the Great American Fireworks display, but the storms linger into Sunday. We'll be right back.

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1: We start with a Fox weather alert. Just at the top of the hour, we learned that an announcement was made that all events at the Great American State Fair on the National Mall are postponed until 5 p.m. due to the extreme heat. The National Mall practically empty. You take a look here. It is empty as visitors poured out of the Great American State Fair. There were signs that were up that asked visitors to go to the nearest exits. And again, this is expected to stay closed until 5 p.m. You're looking at the left top of your screen. Washington, D.C. has an actual air temperature of 101 degrees. But that extreme heat warning, it's in place because when you factor in the humidity, those heat index values are going to make it feel like it's upwards of 110 to up to 115 today. There's that sign. There you can see telling people that the events have been postponed, will reopen again at 5 p.m. And please proceed to the nearest exit, and people are doing so. They have those pavilions that are set up that you see on the side of your screen. So those each represent a different country or a different U.S. territory. And luckily, so far this morning, I mean, those have been providing people a little bit of relief from the intense heat as well as the sunshine just baking down. But it certainly wasn't enough, enough that all these events have been postponed until 5 p.m. So we'll continue to follow this story and give you any updates on anything that we find. And we're back here on Weather Command.
2: We are. It was interesting to see when we took that chat even 30 minutes ago, there were people trickling, working their way out.
1: Yeah, slowly but surely. Now, no one. Yes.
2: Yeah. Easy way to clear out a party. Turn up the heat. Mm-hmm. People will leave. But I do appreciate that the parameter that they're doing this because I think people would, as we saw, and they were. Still in the heat, still hanging out.
1: I was kind of shocked when we looked at it a couple hours ago, just how many people were out there.
2: Yeah,
1: I guess if you book a ticket to D.C. to celebrate America's 250, I mean...
2: You don't want to spend your time in a hotel.
1: Right, you don't.
2: Yeah, but I think the AC is the way to go. I know it's frustrating. We have record heat for the afternoon. We've already had record warmth early this morning. And we're just going to continue to see the mercury rise, right? I wanted to take a look at those top temperatures in the U.S. because, as Melanie pointed out, the heat that we are seeing and the adjustments that we're seeing made in our nation's capital. Well, look at the top of the list here. Baltimore Harbor... It is the second hottest temperature in the U.S. currently. So not too far away from the National Mall, you have one of the hottest temperatures in the country. And honestly, it's only a degree off from the hottest temperature, which is in Atlantic City, New Jersey. Atlantic City, New Jersey was also the hottest temperature yesterday. That is a spot where there are plenty of air-conditioned options, including casinos. But you take a look, Newark, New Jersey. Newark, New Jersey hit 105 yesterday. Belmar, New Jersey at 100 degrees already as well, and Linden, New Jersey. So even butting up against the Jersey Shore. So there is heat and a lot of it, and it is dangerous. You take a look across the rest of the Northeast, and this is the current temperature that we have for, well, Philadelphia now at 101, Portland, Maine at 92, Boston, 97. And even if you're thinking, oh, I'm going to head north, we still have some big temperatures in Albany and Burlington, even Rochester, New York already with temperatures in the upper 80s. I will say, you know, it looks like we may have some sort of severe thunderstorm watch that comes through for Western New York. We're paying attention to that storm threat, much like we are in the Midwest. There's a look at the temperatures right now in New York. The Bronx is at 97. It just went up in real time. Pointing it out because yesterday, Melanie, we had the hottest temperature in New York City in the Bronx. We had one of the stations there record a temperature of 107, which is just, it feels tough, tough to imagine something that hot in a city where millions of people live.
1: I mean, anything above 100 degrees when you factor in the humidity that we've had feels pretty oppressive, but yeah. 107. Oof.
2: Yeah.
1: The 4th of July rush is in full swing as millions of Americans will take to roads, rails, and skies for the holiday weekend. New York City is one of those busy travel hubs that will be seeing a large number of travelers today, and the extreme heat could make an already busy day even more challenging. That's not what you want to hear when you have a flight out. We saw no relief overnight. LaGuardia Airport recorded its hottest midnight temperature ever at 94 degrees. And as history has proven, heat can have a major impact at LaGuardia. A sinkhole forced the closure of one of the airport's main runways during the Memorial Day travel rush. The investigation into that is ongoing, but heat may have been a factor. Speaking of LaGuardia, let's head there. Fox News multimedia reporter Chelsea Torres joining us there this morning. You've been out there for a few hours. Luckily, the last time we talked to you, you weren't seeing any issues. Has that changed? What's it like out there with the heat?
3: Yeah, no, I mean, things really have been actually pretty smooth here. More than 70 million Americans are going to be traveling for 4th of July. 6 million of them will be taking to the skies. And I've actually been talking to quite a few people who are getting ready to get on a plane today. Many of them didn't want to get on camera, but they told me they are just doing whatever they can to get out of Dodge for 4th of July weekend. And they said that they are actually surprised at how calm LaGuardia has been today. Now, with these digits, these temperatures hitting and skimming to those triple digits, and then of course possible thunderstorms later today, one aviation expert I talked to said he does expect delays and cancellations.
4: The other impact, of course, is temperature. And with the temperature, the aircraft do not generate as much lift as it is when it's colder. And that has to do with the density of the air itself. And when the aircraft do not generate as much lift, that means weight becomes a problem.
3: So Dr. McCormick says here at LaGuardia, runways are much shorter than other major airports. So when there is extreme heat, then there's actually a couple of runways here that expand over the water on the pier to allow the planes that extra room for lifting off. Even Delta says their flights could be impacted by New York's extreme heat for any travelers flying to and out of LaGuardia through tomorrow, but they are offering rebooking options. And then when you factor in the ground crews on this hot and potentially stormy day, aviation experts say they will get longer hydration breaks, but could also face delays if they're not able to load the luggage on the ramps itself. As of right now, there's just a handful of delays. There's just been a few delays actually throughout the day. I did see one canceled flight to Toronto, but I still have not heard back from that airline on exactly where some of those issues lie. But for the most part, again, a lot of travelers in and out of here, and it seems like things are going pretty smooth. But when you kind of put flying aside, more than 61 million Americans are actually going to be on the roads getting to where they need to go for 4th of July. And AAA does say that this is the second highest Independence Day on record for expensive gas. And right now we're at $3.82 for the national average. Guys.
1: Chelsea, thank you so much for that update.
2: All right. Well, at the top of the hour, we learned that an announcement was made that all events at the Great American State Fair at the National Mall are postponed until 5 p.m. because of the extreme heat. Not a person to be found, and that's on purpose. The National Mall practically empty as visitors poured out earlier. So things will resume, but an official announcement there, as you can see, that was actually that was posted, a big old sign so everyone could see it. They wanted people to head to the nearest exit and just confirmed that if you need to check in on some of the timing and whatnot, we'll be following it. But also you could go to Freedom 250 on social media for those updates. Be safe in the heat. I know you want to have fun, but these parameters are to hopefully keep everybody safe as we get through the 4th of July holiday.

0: Just order now.
1: We're back here on Weather Command, and we'll go ahead and take a live look into Washington, D.C. Look at that temperature. That is the air temperature, folks, up in the upper left corner, 101, 101 degrees, and then you add in that humidity, and it feels hotter. So for that reason, the Great American State Fair, it has been postponed due to extreme heat. We have Fox News correspondent Mark Meredith, who is there in the National Mall this morning. Always great to see you, Mark, but, I mean, new announcement coming in. It's not canceled. It is, though, delayed for now.
2: Marissa, you're right. Not canceled, postponed, but of course those could be extended. The story today here in D.C. is the weather, including here at the State Fair. They pushed everybody that was on the National Mall to these exits, the kind of parallel to the mall itself. The idea, of course, is to get people out of this heat, because on the National Mall, there's really nowhere to go to escape this heat. And I know firsthand, I've been out here since Monday. I probably lost 10 pounds. So the problem is, for people that have been coming out, is then they come to explore. There's nowhere for them to find the shade. So as they were out here watching the flyby, this was like the rehearsal for the big event tomorrow. All of a sudden, on the loudspeakers and on the screen right here behind me, this is what they saw. The Great American State Fair event postponed. We'll reopen at 5. Go to social media for updates. Go to the nearest exit. I didn't hear a lot of groaning. You know, it didn't seem like this was the thing where people were like, oh my God, how did this happen? Instead, I think people realized, just because they've been out here, this makes sense. It's simply not safe. They have had EMS teams that have been out all week long, kind of going up and down the National Mall. And I will say, when we even, there's one of them right over here. I don't think they're treating anybody. I think these guys are just on standby. They are right near the Fox tent, probably guarding the snacks. But the issue is, for these people that are coming out, the idea, of course, is that you don't know what could happen. We've seen a lot of elderly. We have seen a lot of folks that are younger in those strollers. It is not easy to be in these conditions. And again, I can tell you that firsthand. We are just under 100 degrees right now, expected to inch closer. But tomorrow, as you've also been talking about, there's going to be the focus that are people coming out for the fireworks. Those gates open much earlier. The event is expected to go later. And already, organizers are telling people, be prepared. You're going to have to be able to buy water or snacks once you get inside. They're going to have misting stations near where the fireworks are. Because, Marissa, again, firsthand, it is extremely warm in the nation's capital. Marissa.
1: Yeah, I think, you know, Mark, we think of D.C. and in this time of year, it's always hot and it's always humid. But this is remarkable to see these temperatures climb to this high. And you've been out there. You've been in it. And real quickly, too, and not to put you on the spot, but, you know, some years we have to worry about thunderstorms. Yeah. And this year it's storms and heat. But the storms that could threaten tomorrow, I mean, has it ever been a problem for the National Mall, or for at least the D.C. fireworks, to have a storm delay? Do you know?
2: Absolutely. Yes, it has absolutely been a problem in the past. I'll never forget 2019. I was new to Fox. They sent me out to the National Mall. President Trump was doing a speech. They were doing the flyovers. We got drenched. And then the fireworks, you couldn't really see them because the cloud cover was so low. So, yes, this is not something that they're going to say, wow, what an idea. What are the possibilities of storms? But the good news from the forecast I've seen, and I know you're a better expert than I am, is that those storms should be on the earlier side and the fireworks are going to be later. So, God willing, they'll still be able to get that show. But if you're out there, you know how muggy it's going to be. You're going to be completely drenched if you're going to be out there. There's concerns about whether or not you can bring umbrellas or not. There's a lot of Secret Service events I've been to where they don't let you bring an umbrella in. I don't know if that'll be the case tomorrow, especially because it's outdoors. Now, the VIPs, Marissa, they're going to be fine. Don't you worry. They'll have shade. They'll be covered. They won't have anything to worry about. It's the folks like you and me and the rest of the public that would be out there that you'd really have to seek shelter. And I was telling an old teacher who's in town visiting, and I was warning her. I was like, you got young kids? I don't think I would bring them out here, only because when it does rain, it pours, and there really isn't a place to go except to those exits. I'd be going to the hotel and probably finding a drink by that point.
1: Or make friends with the VIP really quickly. Yeah, I agree. Even my 2012 story of seeing the fireworks in D.C., the storms didn't delay it, but they did erupt with heavy rain right before. And it did cool it down, but it made things very, very muggy out there. Mark Meredith, thank you so much for joining us out of D.C. All right. Well, as folks get ready for their America 250 celebrations, whatever it may be, we do have a multi-day severe weather threat beginning today and then lasting in through the weekend for the Northeast. But some of you have already been in it, especially if you're on the outskirts, the outer periphery of this ridge of high pressure. In fact, these storms throughout the morning have been quite feisty. Wisconsin, Illinois, some of the areas that these storms have been worn through the morning. But it's really just the beginning, yeah. Right? We do have that potential as we get further into the day. We look at the mid-level wind, so around 18,000 feet. we look to this level, especially when it comes to the steering. And a lot of these are being pushed around that ridge. And that's why day in, day out, you've noticed this threat. You have the morning activity, the atmosphere rebounds. We continue to see that heat go up, the high humidity, and we see these storms yet again activate and we into those evening hours and late hours. So that's a look at that intense heat dome that's had a stronghold for today. We see that increased threat for severe weather, especially for New Jersey into New York into Pennsylvania with that level two threat, even a little bit of Connecticut. But you do have an even broader level one threat as well. Yesterday, some of these storms in the Northeast, they did trigger some storm reports. In fact, we did have some wind reports. So be mindful of that because power could get knocked out for a little bit until crews are able to get back and turn it back on. But Melanie, that ridge of high pressure, it does finally weaken, begin to weaken, especially Saturday into Sunday. But that then opens the door for more thunderstorms.
0: Right. And, you know, obviously this is a weekend when you don't want to have thunderstorms, but here's where you could potentially have the greatest risk. We have that level 2 out of 5 that's highlighted across parts of the Mid-Atlantic. So Philadelphia, Washington, D.C., Richmond included in that. But the entire zone does encompass a good chunk of the Northeast.
1: It does. I mean, it is going to bring a little bit of relief. It helps drop the temperatures if even for a moment. So let's kick it off with a look at Friday. So Friday, yet again, specifically for the Northeast for today, we have the storms that are going to threaten. If you're in New York, I'd say mainly north and west of New York City, because we have a lot of people in the area, obviously, with the 4th of July holiday. But if you're trying to get into the mountains, perhaps for a little bit of a hike, and then we quiet down. And then Saturday, we start to rev back up again, and perhaps a little earlier for tomorrow.
0: Yeah, especially watching that across the Northeast and then down through the Appalachians. And then by the time we get to 6 p.m., I mean, you see some of these storms that are hugging the coast and potentially watching for that second batch that's working up from the south. And does that arrive in time for the fireworks or does it hold off?
1: I was looking for, and we'll do a deeper dive into the fireworks for Macy's. They have in New York City, the fireworks on the Hudson River and the East River for this year. It's never been canceled because of weather, but it has been delayed, it appears. So
0: we can take it delayed. It's not a cancellation.
1: Exactly. This is a look at the Northeast forecast. I think the other thing to pay attention to is before the storms become a nuisance or perhaps prompt a delay, it is still going to be quite hot, especially into New York City, into Philadelphia. I mean, look at Saturday. Look at these temperatures. You know what? Let me just go ahead and highlight. Oh, I exit out of my screen, Melanie, and it's blinking. I can't change that for now.
0: We can't. I didn't want to. Anything goes wrong. But
1: there we go.
0: Upper 90s to the low triple digits.
1: Yes. Yeah. I was trying not to black out Boston because Boston also is going to be into the 90s.
0: Yeah, it's going to be pretty hot. But then you get a big drop come Sunday. So that's something to look forward to.
1: Midwest.
0: Across the Midwest, Minneapolis, St. Louis, Chicago, Detroit. Yeah, a lot of those major cities across the Midwest could be dodging some thunderstorms.
1: Yeah, and then it's calmer in the Southeast, so it's kind of business as usual. We do have some of those heat alerts that remain for some of you through the Mississippi Valley, and then quiet as you head into the Southern Plains. It's just, it's business as usual when you look at the heat and the humidity threat. And then what else I have for you? I have the Southwest. Southwest, it's an interesting note because it's hot. It's not so humid, but we have a ban on a lot of the fireworks shows. So maybe it's more of a drone show, but that's because of the wildfires we've been battling here.
0: Yeah, you're looking at temperatures in Salt Lake City in the upper 90s, so certainly above average. And, you know, that's going to just continue to dry out the vegetation and exacerbate the threat for wildfires. Mm-hmm. But other than that, you travel off to the Northwest. Beautiful. Seattle, 73, some sunshine.
1: I know, not bad.
0: It's pretty nice.
1: And you think about people that are maybe heading into Seattle for the weekend because we have the U.S. men's national soccer team that's going to be playing in the World Cup. So not a bad spot to be.
0: As folks are finding ways to cool off from the heat, many are heading to the beach, but a hidden danger is lurking in the deep. That's sharks. Multiple shark sightings reported at New York City's Rockaway Beach yesterday, and another shark was spotted at Point Lookout on Long Island. Lifeguards were the ones to spot the 9-foot shark in the water.
3: I looked up, and we saw the dorsal fin immediately, and within like 5 seconds, all three lifeguards were like, that's a shark. Pulled the people out of the water, alerted our bosses, took the green flags down. We red flagged the beach, or we'll close the water.
0: That's enough to keep me out of the water for the rest of the summer. Another risk for swimmers, rip currents. The threat has been high this week as the heat began to build, but it's now at a moderate risk for New York City and Long Island. So here you look at the rip current threat across the Atlantic coast, and we have that stretching pretty much from southern New England and pockets all the way down to Florida. The highest risk is going to encompass this area of Florida between Jacksonville and Daytona Beach. And then we look closer at what you can expect if you are going to the southeast Florida beach in terms of temperatures, both in the air and water temperatures. Here we zoom in and give you that preview. Miami Beach, 89. The threat for some thunderstorms, but those water temperatures going to be in the 80s. Then we go on up to Fort Lauderdale, still the threat for some thunderstorms. 90 degrees there, and then all the way up to Palm Beach. So pretty much a common theme, 90s and the thunderstorm chance. Another look at the beach planner across Florida over the next 2 days. You have that thunderstorm threat yet again tomorrow with temperatures that are going to span in the upper 80s, close to 90 degrees from Miami Beach on over to Clearwater Beach. And Marissa, then you look across the southeast, traveling to portions of Georgia and into South Carolina. And here you're going to have water temperatures still in the 80s and upper 80s for air temperatures, a mixture of sun and clouds for Hilton Head Island.
1: We should have a graphic that also talks about how hot that sand can be. Have you ever been to the beach and you need to wear shoes? It can actually burn you.
0: Yeah. Well, you have to mentally prepare from when you leave the boardwalk to get to the beach.
1: Yes. Yes.
0: Do you have the sandals? Do you go barefoot?
1: Sometimes you can't even go barefoot. So it's like it's preparing for this, the sun and the heat, preparing for the rip current concern, preparing for sharks. Take a pool if you can. Pool feels like the safest option.
0: A little more convenient.
1: A little more convenient, right? All right, and the celebrating for America doesn't stop after Saturday. We are still in the FIFA World Cup, folks. We've got the U.S. men's national team playing their next knockout round match against Belgium. That's coming up on Monday. That'll be 5 p.m. Pacific time, 8 p.m. Eastern. This is the round of 16. In fact, today, Friday, is the final matches of the round of 32. Saturday, we kick off the round of 16, and as you can see, we have the United States versus Belgium. In terms of the ROWI, that risk of weather impact, it's low. In fact, we're not worried about rain. We're not worried about wind. And we have some wonderful temperatures. So here's a look. It is an open-air stadium, but temperatures couldn't be better at 80 degrees. So go U.S. men's team. We'll be rooting for you.
0: Back to the heat. Dangerous heat gripping more than 20 states across the country as a heat dome remains over the east before the dome breaks down. More than 65 million Americans will see temperatures in the triple digits. And that includes folks out celebrating America's 250th birthday tomorrow. Let's head out to Philadelphia, sometimes called the birthplace of America, the place where the Declaration of Independence was adopted 250 years ago. We look at this symbol of our nation's values, the Liberty Bell, bearing a beautiful message, proclaim liberty throughout all the land unto all the inhabitants thereof. Keep it right here on Fox Weather. We'll

0: of miles of steps per hour, the step counter, the sport mat, and wireless remote. Call now.
1: Oh, it's really, really hot. 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
2: 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It doesn't work.
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8: 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I'm just saying.
9: I love the heat. I love the humidity. We froze all January. Two winter storms.
10: I was on a grill. It was like 400 degrees. Goofy out here.
11: Some of the reactions we got from the heat right now here on Fox, whether that record he is locking in for America 250. We've already seen the heat shut down several events so far that's been celebrating America 250. That's been in Philadelphia and D.C. We got teams in both of those locations. It's not just that. It's fueling these intense storms. We've seen it the last several days. The Ridge Riders continue. We're going to see it tonight and into your 4th of July on Independence Day. As we've talked, though, this is the Great American State Fair. And it's been postponed until 5 p.m. because of that intense heat. It's just too hot to be outside right now. We are looking at some storms that could be setting up again tomorrow that could be impacting, down there at the mall. So we're going to be talking more about our team coverage that we have throughout all of this. We have teams there in D.C., Bill Malugin, Michael Estime, and Mark Meredith. Of course, we're not going to be just talking about the celebrations, but also kind of the remembrance of some big events. Katie has not only coverage from Philly today, but she still has some insight from Hill Country in Texas as well. And overall, your travel, right? That is a big concern because today is that day where a lot of people start eyeing when they need to get to the airport, what time should they leave to hit the road and get to their destination on time. So we're going to be talking more about your overall travel implications. By the way, it's not just what you could control. Amtrak has suspended a lot of services. We've seen major delays with public transit here in the Northeast because of that intense heat. Looking at overall the big board, 2,700 delays. That's not bad for a day when you're looking at some active weather. Really, we start to see it fire up in the next several hours ahead. Notice some of those spots where the delays are climbing. Chicago, they have those storms that are just starting to enter into the Midwest. Cancellations starting to pick up. That's going to be the concern is overall, how long does this last and what's your return travel look like for the 4th of July? We will dive deeper into that because that's all right now here on Fox Weather Now. Let's get into, what's going to be seen around the country in areas like Buffalo, New York. Caught me off guard there.

0: for a minute, I was thinking, hey, wait, is this Lady Liberty? No, that's the other one. So what we're looking at right now, temperatures feel like they're 89, a light chop on the water. See some boats in the background, some people getting out on the water. We'll be talking about how they've been a spot that has seen plenty of activity over the last 24 hours, and they could see some more storms again tonight. So this is the past 24 hours. Notice how it's riding that ridge. Well, today we talk about how that ridge is starting to flatten out and what that means for many of these areas in the Midwest to the Northeast. You see that more west to east orientation. Chicago is the spot right now that has the storms that are barreling into their direction. So here's a broad view. You'll notice from the Dakotas back towards Chicago, all the way up towards Milwaukee. They're under a severe thunderstorm watch. We've got millions in that until 7 p.m. tonight. Here's that line. It's still west of the Windy City. As we look at this boundary that's coming in, still impressive. We've been seeing 50 to 60 mile per hour gusts out of this. This is warned for up to 70 mile per hour wind. Let's get a quick scan into this and to see if that's actually verifying. And what we're looking at, it looks really right around Little Rock, Illinois. That's where maybe you could have potentially the strongest gust that's coming outside of Aurora along that I-88 corridor. It does look like you have 40 to 50 mile per hour wind. As we had said over the last hour, we have already seen that verified with some reports out of Compton, 67 mile per hour wind, Sugar Grove, 59. So we will watch this as it hits Chicago. Now, noticing that this is going to continue that line. Now, this may impact your afternoon, but notice there's another wave that's coming in on this evening time. It's not just the areas of the Midwest. It's into the plains, the Northeast, and actually still on the southern side through the Southeast through the late afternoon, early evening time. We'll see some rogue storms. Notice lingering showers continue into the overnight hours, and that really sets the stage for the natural fireworks tomorrow. As we look at Independence Day, many of these events could be impacted not only by the heat, which we've talked about, but of course the storms if you're in the Midwest and into, of course, the Mid-Atlantic. Looking overall with the rain, minimal, as we're looking at 1 to 2 inches of rain, fast moving storms overall. But still, because there could be a training effect, isolated spots, maybe there are going to be those areas of concern, Iowa, northern Illinois, southern Wisconsin, where you could have the potential for flash flooding. Overall, what we had looked at with Iowa, this is going to be something that we look at for tomorrow, but potentially looking at improving conditions there for Des Moines. As we get into the next 12 hours, it does look like an overnight event. It does not look like it'll impact many of the evening plans for tonight, but for overnight, we could see these storms continue on. Notice how warm it remains in those areas of the Midwest even overnight. And that's what's kind of pre-cooking the oven and allowing these storms to live on. That's a big factor in all this. The ingredient is the heat. I want to bring in Ari about that because we've been talking about this heat wave, and I think we're finally reaching the peak of it.
1: Yeah, I mean, we're going to have one more really hot day tomorrow, and then it starts to back off a little bit on Sunday. And it's going to back off kind of from the north to the south, so it'll take a little bit longer for the Mid-Atlantic, but it's cooking out there right now. Ooh. I mean, if you've been outside in a place like New York City today, just absolutely brutal. So since Tuesday, back on the 30th, and this does include parts of the central U.S. where the heat wave started, we've had 89 total record highs that have been broken. So this is serious stuff. This is the real deal. It's a dangerous heat wave. Look at the temperatures. These are the hottest temperatures in the U.S. right now. So not factoring in the humidity, the heat index in a lot of these places is actually closer to 110, if not a little bit above. But even Atlantic City, New Jersey, 102 degrees. What an interesting spot, Atlantic City. You know, you get out onto the boardwalk and it's way cooler because you're right on the beach. So it's just like a matter of a couple hundred feet, making a huge difference in the temperatures there. Newark, 101. That's right now, and we're probably going to climb a couple more degrees, too. So, again, you look at the temperatures across the Northeast, but when you factor in the humidity, it feels a lot warmer than that. Mid-Atlantic is really just where the real meat of this upper-level ridge is sitting over right now. So that's where the hottest temperatures are. D.C., Philadelphia, New York still feels like about 105, so that's dangerous heat any way you cut it, and that's going to get warmer, too. So still have all the heat alerts that are out. Extreme heat warnings, not something you see terribly often up in the Northeast, but you can see how far north they are. I mean, it's all the way up into Maine, Vermont, parts of New England, and the heat starts to back off a little bit in the Midwest starting tomorrow. But tomorrow it's still going to be hot, especially in the Mid-Atlantic. Look at this. Not much of a help from the sea breeze today, unless you're directly along the beach like I was talking about. You know, sometimes even in Long Island, you can get some help a little bit inland. But you can see here, I mean, Wantagh or a 94... and a lot of those inland spots feeling like over 100 right now. So there's really not too much relief for anybody. Starting to see a little bit of that ocean effect on the Jersey Shore. We've got temperatures in the 80s, ship bottom, beach haven. You get inland, and we have some very, very hot temperatures up in the 100s. And, of course, you factor in the humidity, and it's going to feel a lot warmer than that. Still hot, by the way, the heat index. This is what it feels like outside. It's not quite as bad as the mid-Atlantic, but it's still dangerous. Triple-digit heat index values. Down in the southeast, not quite as bad. Kind of typical stuff for this time of year. But, yeah, I mean, it's still pretty darn warm overall. One more day of it in the northeast, then we start to back it off. More on that coming up.
0: One more day, and that means it includes Independence Day. And so let's talk about some of those spots that are going to be impacted. Look how iconic this is. I don't know if this is controversial, but I think drone shows are maybe better than firework shows. I mean, when you're looking at this here, it's incredible what they're able to do. And so this is actually in between Fort Worth and Dallas as you're looking at North Richland Hills, Texas, earlier in the week. I can watch that on repeat all night. Now, let's talk about what's going to happen tonight. Maybe some natural fireworks. We're looking up into the upper Midwest, Minneapolis, some thunderstorms. That's that Ridge Rider effect. We talked about that's the storm activity increasing tonight for those areas of the northern plains. Many spots, though, are going to be celebrating, of course, tomorrow. And you're looking out throughout the day. The big component is what Ari was kind of talking about, that final day of the heat wave where you're looking at so many of these spots. I mean, look at Raleigh. They're still into the lower 100s. That's just air temperature where many of these parades are going to be either completely, you know, canceled or they're going to be pushed to a different day, postponed to a better portion of the day where it's not as hot. We've seen that ripple effect throughout the afternoon, even today, and likely again tomorrow night. We'll see in the Midwest, Ohio Valley region, and into the Great Lakes. What I want to do, though, was highlight some of the big cities with massive events where you have hundreds of thousands, if not millions of people that go to. So for Boston, tomorrow afternoon into the mid-90s and then some lingering showers on into the evening time. Then we take you to Chicago, where they have some thunderstorms on into the afternoon. That actually cools off the atmosphere, and they'll be into the mid to upper 60s, mostly cloudy conditions for tomorrow. And then into Seattle, the West Coast, well, looks really good right now. Mild temperatures as, you look at temperatures into the lower 70s. Speaking of the West Coast and areas out west, Fox Weather, we've been celebrating America's 250 all year long. And so we want you to help us capture the spirit of America. 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You can see that carousel of over 2,100 photos that have been submitted already. By the way, they don't have to be weather photos. They can be sunrises, snowstorms, rainbows, whatever you like to share. Here's one from our team member, Kiana. Great Falls, where you have beautiful opportunity to get out there and do some hiking. Elgin, Oklahoma, where you look at, of course, the American flag, the memorial. We've got Hernando Beach with Carol and her pup. We have so many pictures that we would like to share. And then we have New York City with Lady Liberty standing tall. We're going to be talking about what you could actually see right around Lady Liberty tonight with the fireworks show after the break. Make sure you stay with us.

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1: And welcome back into Fox Weather Now. Let's talk about the heat that's cranking up. We got right now nearly 200 million Americans that are above 90 degrees. Top temperature 102 in Atlantic City, New Jersey. But then you look at what it actually feels like outside when you incorporate the humidity. Savannah, Tennessee, 123. Farmville, Virginia, 119. These cities look very familiar. It seems like each and every afternoon, they are at the top of our list. They're not spots that are right near the Gulf Coast or right along the Atlantic. Inland locations feeling this intense heat index, what it feels like outside, is also going to fuel those storms. Look at this. Chicago is just bracing for a round of storms. They're into the mid-90s. We'll be very interested to see how far those temperatures drop. But down towards Peoria, 100. Get up towards Milwaukee, where they have some storms entering into that area, 89, but vastly different atmosphere when you're looking at Ames versus Chicago in these areas, about a 10 to 20 degree difference because of that kind of ridge slowly flattening out, but also moving towards the east. Really where we're still stuck into the oven is right here up in the Northeast.
2: We're ready. We want to make sure you are too,
3: especially if you're celebrating the World Cup or the 4th of July or renting out MSG to get married. Hypothetically,
2: the most important thing you can do in this heat is to stay indoors with air conditioning. This is crucial for kids, older adults, those with respiratory or heart conditions, as well as for your pets.
1: Woo, the Big Apple. It's turning up the heat today. From sweltering streets to stifling subway platforms, millions of New Yorkers are feeling the impact of another stretch of dangerous summer weather. The city has opened cooling centers, expanded resources, and is actually urging people to take this heat seriously. Joining us now on the phone is the New York City Mayor, Zohran Mamdani. Mayor, thank you for being with us today. What's your biggest message to New Yorkers as they wake up and they feel another dangerous hot day, and what resources are actually available for them?
4: You know, first, I just have to say it's a pleasure to be on. Thank you for having me, especially as we're here on what is one of the hottest days our city has seen in more than a decade. And with the heat index rising to about 112, we are encouraging all New Yorkers to stay safe, and the best way to do so is to stay indoors and stay cool. This is a day and, frankly, a weekend to stay hydrated and to make sure that you're putting on your sunscreen, you are taking your breaks, and if you are feeling any trouble breathing, any disorientation, dizziness, nausea, or any other symptom of heat-related illness, that you call 911 and take that precaution.
5: So I'm curious what it's like behind the scenes when you're considering activating that heat emergency plan. Do you get your briefings directly from the National Weather Service? I'm kind of curious what specifically goes into that decision to pull the trigger on that.
4: You know, it starts, as you say, with the forecast. So we work closely with the National Weather Service and our own emergency management weather team. And when we see a stretch of heat that is this dangerous, we then start coordinating with our health partners and first responders days in advance. Because what we need to do is give our partners time to deliver on what we have right now, which is hundreds of cooling centers across the five boroughs, so New Yorkers have a place to go. And when we're talking about the heat, you know, some, it might be tempting to think of this as just your typical summer weather, but frankly, when we're looking at triple digit days and the heat index that goes even beyond that, this is the kind of weather that reminds us that 500 New Yorkers lose their lives every year to heat related illness, and we need to take every precaution we can. And so whether it's the cooling centers or it's extending the hours of mid-size and Olympic-size swimming pools to 8:30 p.m. or it's for the first time in our city's history having cooling vans outside, we're looking to do everything we can to make it easier for New Yorkers to stay cool.
1: Yeah, Mayor, it really seems like extreme heat impacts everything. It also strains the power grid, transportation, and the city services. You said on X that, quote, during a historic heat wave, AC will save lives, but only if we can keep that grid stable enough for it to stay on, end quote. So what are your concerns with the power grid, and what can New Yorkers do to avoid a worst-case scenario?
4: When you see heat that is to this extent, when we're talking about a heat index of 112, it also means we're going to see an immense and intense demand on our city's energy system. And so what we have been encouraging New Yorkers to do is whatever they can to reduce that demand, because what it does is it allows for a utility grid to continue through this weekend, continue to providing what is frankly life-saving, whether it's air conditioning or it's even beyond that. Now, on our end as the city, we're doing everything we can, working with our partners in the utility system to not only prepare in advance of this day, but whenever there is an outage, to be able to turn that around as quickly as possible so that no New Yorker is in danger of the heat.
5: You know, I've seen some of the bigger cities have been delaying and even, you know, shutting down some of the outdoor stuff like parades. Is there a certain threshold where you would consider shutting down outdoor events?
4: You know, it's about the full picture of conditions and the risk to people who are there. So we've been working event to event with the organizers and making sure that they have plans for not only water, but shade, cooling, you know, adjusting their timing, misting stations, because we want to make it very clear that if New Yorkers want to be a part of what is a historic weekend with the 250th anniversary of our nation, the 50th anniversary of the Macy's fireworks, the World Cup, that they actually be safe while they're doing so. And if conditions reach a point where we don't believe we can keep people safe, then public safety is going to come first every time.
5: So I know New York City, obviously part of the country that can get extremes in both the winter and the summer. And, you know, in the span of just a few months, you've had to manage a couple of winter storms. Now we've got a heat emergency. You know, is there anything different about planning for a blizzard versus planning for a heat emergency? Is one more expensive or more difficult than the other?
4: Well, I got to be honest, I learned that the M in mayor stands for meteorologist. And whether it is some of the hottest weather we've seen in our city or some of the coldest weather, we know that the lesson is the same, which is use every tool you have to deliver for New Yorkers. And frankly, what we saw in the cold front at a time when it was actually colder in New York City than in parts of Antarctica is there were a few tools we used that helped New Yorkers in a way that they hadn't yet seen before. And one of those was having mobile vans that could provide New Yorkers with relief right outside. And so in the winter, it was a warm van. In the summer now, it's a cool van where we have electrolytes, water, sunscreen, a place to just take a break from the heat. And what we've also coupled with that is for the first time having a set of city workers who go and check in on seniors who anyone is worried about. And we've checked in on more than 1,000 seniors to see, is there anything they need? Is there anything that we could help with? Because these temperatures, they're dangerous for everyone. They're especially dangerous for our older New Yorkers and those who have respiratory illnesses or any conditions of that nature.
1: Mayor, before we let you go, we had to jump onto the viral trend and make a weather version of this. So I want to get your insight. What do you think of this? My mayor is Muslim. My bagel is Jewish. My Christian Dior, my thermostat is set on 74. What do you think?
4: You know, I'd say it's pretty good. If you just put it up by 4 more degrees, then I'd be there with you.
1: The 78?
5: My house was 81 yesterday. That was comfortable.
0: Well, you got a big house. You got an estate. Yeah,
5: it works. It works.
1: Mayor Mamdani, thank you for joining us here on Fox Weather.
4: All the best, guys. Thank you.
1: All right, we're going to talk more about those heat records, the ones that Ari's setting inside his palace and the ones we're feeling outside here with Lady Liberty. The best way to see Lady Liberty is out on the ferry. And, man, that's going to be a ride that is going to be in the sun for a long time. So at least you're out on the water. Let's talk about the records that we have seen so far through this event. Remember when we were just talking with Mayor Mamdani, he was talking about yesterday was a record-setting day today, and we continue that on. So setting that tone, look at New York City, got to 100 degrees at Central Park. That was the first time we've seen that since July 18, 2012, so in nearly 15 years. And then you look at areas like Newark, New Jersey, on the other side of the river, get to 105, first time hitting 105 since 2001. So about a quarter decade, right? And so we are a quarter of a century. And then you start looking at Philadelphia, 103. How many of these major cities, the big cities feeling the big heat, so many events that are unfolding for America 250. Just yesterday alone, we had over 40 record highs. But maybe you're not going to the big cities for an event. Maybe you're just going to the beach and you're trying to find some spots to go to. I mean, look at Atlantic City. They got to 103. So I know it seems inviting. Naturally, you think, okay, it's hot outside. I want to get to the water, but also knowing what's the best time and how long you are going to spend out at the water. Today, we are looking at several spots that could, again, break more records here. As we move into Independence Day for tomorrow, notice every red icon near Baltimore, D.C., down into the Carolinas. That's where you could have the hottest on record, more expansive or widespread, top 5 hottest 4th of July's on record. If you have time, I encourage you to stay with us here on Fox Weather, especially tomorrow, because there's so many cities that are coming out and saying, hey, we have postponed the parade or we're delaying it. Look, this is a perfect example. We have the White House and we talk about the Great American State Fair. That is stopping until 5 p.m. Eastern because of the intense heat outside. We will continue to bring you those updates here in real time. Now, the heat is one thing, you're feeling it, but it's also feeding the storms that just won't quit.
5: Yeah, it's kind of nice when a storm comes through. I mean, obviously, some of them are severe, so they got the damaging wind. But after it rolls through, it feels a little bit nicer for sure. Chicago's going to be dealing with that at points over the next few days. And we could even get some storms in the Northeast tonight. Some forecast models have a pretty healthy batch of storms rolling through the New York City metro later on tonight. So we'll see. We'll see what happens. These are very tough to predict. Forecast models don't always do great with these types of storms, which are called ridge riders. Why are they called that? Well, this is the big ridge of high pressure that's causing the heat wave. It's in the upper levels of the atmosphere. Underneath the high, air is sinking. You need rising air in order to have storms. So what you get is these little waves of energy that ride along the top side of the ridge, sometimes even the bottom side of the ridge. We saw that over the last couple of days at points down in parts of the Tennessee Valley. But Steve was mentioning this earlier. What's happening here is the ridge is starting to flatten out just a little bit. It's in the early stages of doing that. So rather than getting the big kind of curved line of storms that comes out of Canada into upstate New York, it's going to be basically Midwest through the Great Lakes and then into the Northeast, more of a west to east type of deal. And you can really see that in today's outlook. Now, it's a level 3 outlook out in the plains. We could see some very large hail and some big damaging wind gusts out there. And then up in the Northeast, we've got a level 2 risk. This is mostly for damaging wind. The difference is a higher chance for hail farther out toward the west out over the plains. So here we go through tonight. Okay, a little cluster of storms that's showing up somewhere around the Northeast around 8 o'clock or so. We'll have another cluster of storms in the Great Lakes, another one in the plains. You get the idea. It's just wave after wave of energy. And that's going to continue for the next day or two, especially in the Northeast. It starts to quiet down in the plains a little bit. Tomorrow looks like almost the same area, right? It's basically the same risk because the ridge is still going to be in place down toward our south as it's finally starting to at least show some of the early signs of weakening. But we're going to have some storms around. Some of them could be severe. And then Sunday we're down to a level 1 risk, but there will still at least be some storms around. That's kind of the idea with the ridge riders. Once the ridge breaks down, that whole stormy pattern breaks down too. So a couple more days of the storms and then things are going to quiet down.
1: All right. And as we take a look at what we're seeing all around the country, are tracking those ridge riders, but some lucky Americans may have the chance of seeing the Northern Lights as we celebrate America's 250th birthday. So hopefully the storms and the cloud cover will not inhibit your view. This is Corona, Minnesota. This was back in October of 2024. Looking up here on the edge of your screen, or the right-hand side of your screen, you'll notice that there are still some overcast conditions in the Midwest, clearing conditions in the Northern Plains. Maybe that's going to be the best viewing point of all of this. And as we look out west into the southwest, they're still battling dangerous wildfires. The Aspen Acre fire in Colorado has actually caused residents to flee their homes as firefighters continue to try to fight them. Now, we're going to talk more about the fires and when relief could be on the way when Fox 4 Live returns. Stay with us.

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1: And welcome back into Fox Weather Now. It's the bottom of the hour. I'm Steve Benner. We're talking about that intense heat. It continues on for the East Coast. We have six records broken so far. Notice Wilmington, Delaware, 102. They tied that previous record back in the 60s. We also have D.C. Word coming in there at 101. That ties their previous record. But temperatures could continue to climb here over the next hour or so. And with that, some big impacts that could be felt. Four events. We've already talked about the Great American State Fair at the nation's capital. That's been postponed until 5 p.m. because it's just too hot outside right now. But all of this is fueling storms that will continue on into tomorrow, Independence Day. So walk with me. Let's get into what we're seeing right now. Chicago, their temperature's 90. Feels like 102. The atmosphere is juiced right now. It's hot and it's humid, and storms are entering into the metro area. They're under a severe thunderstorm warning. It encompasses nearly 4 million people in just one individual warning. So that's what ends up happening when you got a big city. Now, we're showing you its broad view. It's going to be a lot of west to east orientation, derived out of the northern plains, flatlined, and going all the way through towards the northeast and mid-Atlantic through tomorrow. But this is where we have that severe thunderstorm watch. It encompasses over 11 million people. Let's get you on into active radar. There is that band that's coming in right here, that linear threat. Only the southern side of that remains warned. But notice this. This is marine warnings. And typically, you would overlook that because you're saying it's over water, not going to impact anybody. But it is hot. It is 4th of July, and a lot of, or it's the holiday weekend, and a lot of people for 4th of July are going to get out on the water. So boating, not where you want to be when the storms come through. As we zoom into Chicago, which I know we have some live visuals we can show you as this comes in here in the next several minutes, you'll see that it's warned for 60-mile-per-hour winds, so just baseline, and then the rain is on the southern side of this. I do want to look at overall. I'm going to take off the lightning. We're going to do a quick scan to see what the rain rate is like, because in these big cities like this at times, there could be concern of that flash flooding. Rain rate looks to be right around a half inch to an inch and a half. This is more of an indication of maybe some hail. And then I want to look at the wind gust, because that's typically what these are going to be warned for, is that wind right around 60 miles per hour. So out towards Bridgeview, south of the I-55 corridor, that is likely where we're getting that 40 to 50, 55 mile per hour wind that's coming through. Now, this is a line of storms that has a history of producing 67 mile per hour wind. That was back in Compton, Sugar Grove, 59 mile per hour wind. As we put this into motion, you'll see it becomes more widespread as it taps into all of that heat of the day. And then you'll notice that overnight, because the overnight lows and really doesn't cool off at all, continues to be a storm, or storms that you're going to want to watch in the Midwest and then again into tomorrow. Big ingredient in all of this, Ari, is that intense heat. And we're seeing that, and we're feeling that, by the way, here in the Big Apple.
2: It's a different game in Manhattan, I'm telling you. I mean, I lived in Georgia for 10 years. We had a heat index over 110 all the time. And, yeah, it's dangerous heat still. But there's something about that asphalt. Everything's just radiating at you. So it's dangerous heat. And so let's check on where we're at right now. I'm going to start with the temperatures, then we'll go to the heat index. Well, down in the Mid-Atlantic, we got a few spots in the triple digits. D.C., 102. Philadelphia, 102. Those numbers are probably going to go up a little bit more before the end of the day. New York's at 98. We've got a chance at hitting 100 for sure. And look at even Boston, Portland, pretty well up into the 90s. Likely no triple digits up there. Now, again, those are just the temperatures. But the important number is the heat index, because it's an effective temperature. It's what the air actually feels like to your body. You know how in the winter you've got the wind chill, where it's a certain temperature, but because of the wind, it makes it feel a certain way to your body. It's the same deal with the summer, except instead of wind, we use moisture, because moisture makes the air feel hotter, because your sweat doesn't work. Your sweat needs to evaporate in order to cool off. And that's why when we've got the dew points up, you know, in the low 70s, upper 60s, it just doesn't work. That's why it's so dangerous. Look at this. The heat index right now over 110 in Philly and D.C. These are actually the warmest temperatures in the nation right now. The entire country up here in the Mid-Atlantic, the Northeast, parts of New Jersey, Maryland, Delaware. There are some spots that have a higher heat index, though, of course, farther toward the south where there is more moisture around. But look how far to the north these extreme heat warnings go, all the way up into parts of Maine. Unbelievable. All right, Manhattan has a heat index of 102 right now. Staten Island with a heat index of 108. And it's not much better on Long Island. Now, one spot where you can find a little bit of a break from the heat is right along the coast on the Jersey Shore. You get huge temperature differences over a very small area. And, you know, I'm sure the people that live out there know that for sure. The other dangerous thing here is the overnight lows are extremely warm. So if you don't have AC, there's no way to just air out the house. It's just really dangerous. I mean, we're starting off tomorrow in the low 80s and upper 70s again.
1: As we take a look at celebrating the 4th of July, we reflect on the people, places, and moments that really helped shape our nation. The New York City is in the heart of all of that history. And as America approaches its 250th anniversary, it's worth remembering that some of our nation's defining moments weren't shaped by generals or soldiers alone. The weather also played a critical role in this. We got Fox Weather senior correspondent Robert Ray joins us now from Brooklyn Heights. Robert, we start looking at the blanket of fog may have changed the course of history. Kind of explain exactly what that is.
3: Yeah, it's pretty amazing. I mean, we potentially would not be all standing here in New York, in Brooklyn, with Lower Manhattan behind us as it looks today, if it weren't for a significant nor'easter that came in back in 1776. And then in the aftermath of the nor'easter, a dense fog that covered the East River here while George Washington and his 9,000 Continental troops were trapped. And so when that weather event happened, well, watch this, Steve. It happened right here along the East River in August of 1776. General George Washington and thousands of exhausted Continental soldiers found themselves trapped, with the powerful British Army closing in after a devastating defeat on Long Island.
4: Losing the Army ultimately becomes what would mean the death of the Revolution. When you look at the X's and O's, if you will, It's really quite amazing that so much of the Continental Army got out of this situation intact. But then, of course, they're only then bottled up in those breastworks.
5: Yeah.
4: Because now, yeah, the Americans lose this position. And so now, yeah, they still control the entrance to the East River, but now there's an army to the left, and we're waiting for the wind to change, for the Navy to come up the right, and then that situation, particularly with no naval support for the Americans, becomes very untenable.
3: Many believed the Revolution was over before it had truly begun, but then the weather changed. During the night of August 29th and the morning of August 30th, 1776, fishermen and sailors quietly ferried 9,000 American troops across the East River to Manhattan. It was one of the largest and most dangerous military evacuations in American history.
6: What saved them was the weather. It's really, really crazy. By divine intervention or just a stroke of luck, the nor'easter made it unfavorable winds for the British Navy that was just parked outside of Staten Island. They couldn't sail up in the harbor to cut off Washington from the water. But as luck provided, a nice dense fog covered the entire East River and Brooklyn Heights, so the other soldiers could escape basically undetected.
3: The thick blanket concealed Washington's final troops from British lookouts, just a few hundred yards away. And by the time the fog lifted, the Americans were gone. Here on the East River and Manhattan, this is the exact spot that George Washington and the 9,000 troops escaped in those small vessels across into Manhattan. This is Brooklyn. But there is broad disagreement as to how intense the weather actually was, how dense that fog was. But then the agreement comes into play that, you know, indeed, it did help them escape and get away. And the British were left going, where are they? George Washington later called the successful withdrawal nothing short of remarkable. Had the Continental Army been destroyed here, the Revolution may have ended before the Declaration of Independence was just over a month old.
6: The fog lifted, as the story goes, right after the last troops end of Manhattan Island. According to legend, General George Washington was on that last boat.
3: The fight for independence continued, all because the Army escaped. The weather refused to cooperate with the British. And back here live on the East River, Brooklyn, right here, Lower Manhattan behind me, and small and tall ships running from north to south on the East River here, commemorating America's 250th anniversary. There'll be another parade tomorrow morning on Independence Day, Steve. But, yeah, remarkable. When George Washington and the 9,000 Continental troops, which, by the way, average age 14 to 18 years old, so boys to young men, when they went across the river into Manhattan and the British finally figured out exactly what Washington did. Well, they were pushed all the way up the island of Manhattan to Washington Heights, eventually over to New Jersey. And we know the end of the story. Yep, we won the Revolutionary War, and that's exactly why we are celebrating it here on the 250th anniversary. So much rich history here in the New York area that people should really look into. Cheers to Washington, and cheers to America. Back to you.
1: What an incredible history and story. And behind you, the backdrop, as you mentioned, the small and tall ships, looking at the sailboats behind you, Robert. What a great way to celebrate America 250. That's Fox Weather senior correspondent Robert Ray. We'll be checking back in with you, of course, through the afternoon. As we look out into the water there of course, the river, we're looking at different water, though, into the Pacific. A lot of activity right now, of course, Ari.
2: Yeah, Pacific is really, really active right now. And, you know, not only speaking of water, also speaking of the United States, because we have interest in this. I mean, we've got a big military base out there in Guam, and they're about to get, at least there's a chance that they take a direct hit from this big typhoon. It's called Typhoon Bavi, and it could become a super typhoon. It's likely to become a super typhoon. That means 150 miles per hour or more. I'll get you the stats on this in just a second. But here's Guam. And then after it rolls through Guam, Saipan, the Mariana Islands, there's still a little uncertainty as far as exactly where the center of the storm is going to go. It may turn into a monster out here east of the Philippines and head toward Taiwan. So this could be a pretty big story here coming up for the next week or so. But in the near term, we're just going to watch this, right? We got Guam. You got Saipan, you have the Mariana Islands north of there. Saipan just got hit by a big typhoon not long ago, and it was devastating. This one has 145-mile-per-hour wind right now. It's an absolute buzzsaw of a storm, and it's likely to strengthen. A lot of warm water out there. The water's above average temperature-wise in that part of the world right now. Look at this. Forecast to be at 175 miles tomorrow morning, and then Sunday morning is when it makes the pass. Now, keep in mind, the cone of uncertainty is telling us this whole area of uncertainty as far as where the center of the storm could go. And when you're talking islands this small, it's ridiculously important where that eye wall exactly goes over, because it's a huge difference between being hit by the eye wall and being even 50 miles away from it. Either way, continues to move off toward the west, and then it's probably going to have some more impacts later on. So one forecast model's depiction of this, again, moves toward the west. You can see Saipan up here toward the north. This particular model is favoring Saipan and north of Guam. But again, that's just one forecast model. Don't be surprised if it ends up farther toward the south. It's not good to have uncertainty when you're this close to the storm hitting, but it is part of the game, and we'll watch it closely and keep you updated with it.
1: As you mentioned, Guam, U.S. territory. I want to say thank you to our armed forces. Robert Ray kind of talked about how we have the country today because of that, and we want you to celebrate and join us in the American spirit with sharing your pictures and your videos. These are some of them that we've already seen so far across our great nation. There's that carousel. By the way, it doesn't have to be a weather picture or video. It could be just of a sunrise, a snowstorm, lightning, rainbows, the beach, the mountains, whatever that you want to celebrate. If you want to do that, go over to foxweather.com/America250. Or you can scan that QR code that you see on the screen, and then we're able to actually share it on air, give you credit, and hopefully celebrate your backyard. We'll have much more on Fox Weather Now after the break. Make sure you stay with us.

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1: And welcome back into Fox Weather Now. As we're looking at the storms that are setting up over the Midwest, severe thunderstorm watch for Milwaukee has been lifted. Chicago continue and then extension out towards Grand Rapids, Kalamazoo, and South Bend. But let's look at Chicago. It is underneath all of this lightning. The thunderstorms continue on. The warnings have moved off over Lake Michigan, but impressive what we've seen with the rain rate at times. It's blinding there in Chicago. If you're out on the water, this is something, of course, is a marine warning. Waves, very scary when you have that amount of lightning in these storms when you're talking about bodies of water like that. But for Chicago, we've been looking at 50 to 60 mile per hour winds that have kind of gone through not only for their metro area, but off to the west. We're going to be looking in at the airports as well. What's fueling all of this? It was over my shoulder. Top stats right now. The heat that is bottled up, that heat dome continues on at least for today and tomorrow. 103 in New Jersey. Heat indices easily climbing to 115 to 120, which means when you're actually stepping outside, that's what it feels like. Why it's very even difficult to sweat. And when you do start sweating, can't really stop. So why we're advising so many to stay inside. By the way, this event is just getting underway for the Midwest, and we'll be watching it closely in the hours ahead.
2: So when it comes to heat waves, it turns out they can also cause a lot of airport delays. So I want to cover the travel aspect of this heat wave. I know a lot of people have been just talking about how incredibly uncomfortable and dangerous it is to be outside. Let's go out to Chelsea Torres. She is out at LaGuardia Airport right now. Kind of nice to be in the AC, I imagine. But curious what the situation is there. Have we had a lot of delays? Are travelers running into any problems?
3: Hey there, Ari. Yeah, you know, it's actually been fairly smooth here. A lot of people I've been talking to said that they did have a little bit of a delay. One mom said her son had a 45-minute delay for his flight but was boarding when I was talking to her. Other people I've been talking to trying to get ahead of the heat. One family even said that they're going to Colorado where it's a cool 75 degrees there, so that's pretty nice for them. I mean, more than 70 million Americans are traveling for this 4th of July weekend, and just about 6 million are going to be flying. And when you factor in the digits, the temperatures getting up to those triple digits, even potential thunderstorms later on, one aviation expert told me that he is fully expecting delays and cancellations.
4: The other impact, of course, is temperature. And with the temperature, the aircraft do not generate as much lift as it is when it's colder. And that has to do with the density of the air itself. And when the aircraft do not generate as much lift, that means weight becomes a problem.
3: Now, Dr. McCormick says here at LaGuardia, runways are much shorter than at other major airports. But when there is this extreme heat, there are a couple of runways here at LGA that actually expand over the water on a pier to allow the planes that extra room for liftoff. Even Delta says their flights could be impacted by New York's extreme heat. For travelers flying to and from, or I should say to and out of LaGuardia through tomorrow, but they are offering those rebooking options. And then when you factor in the ground crews on this hot and potentially stormy day, aviation experts say they will get longer hydration breaks, but could also face delays if they're not able to load luggage on the ramps. Now, Ari, most of the afternoon really has been quite low, but I'm looking over here at the board and I'm seeing a few delays. There was one cancellation earlier to Toronto. I'm seeing a couple more cancellations. Now, I did reach out to American Airlines also earlier today and a couple other airlines just to kind of see if the heat has been impacting, such as what Delta had said, but we have not heard back from either of them. But I will tell you, aside from actually flying to those destinations, more than 60 million people will be driving, and heat can also impact your gas usage, especially if you're cranking up the AC. But one thing you need to know as well is that this is the second highest day on record for Independence Day gas prices. As of right now, the national average is $3.82. Ari?
2: Can't catch a break. Yeah, and if we don't end up with the delays from the heat, I think a few hours from now, there's a good chance that we could get some storms around like what Chicago's been dealing with. Chelsea Torres, live at LaGuardia. Thanks so much for the update from there. We'll check back in. All right, down I-95 we go. Obviously, very hot across pretty much the entire Northeast. We've got extreme heat warnings that are in effect. And we got the World Cup going on. This is a live look at the Philadelphia Stadium, where things are starting to heat up between record heat and World Cup games. I believe they've got a game there tomorrow. So no game at the stadium today, but it's still going to be hot tomorrow. Let's go out to Fox News senior multimedia reporter Caroline Elliott, live at Philadelphia Stadium. Caroline, how's the energy out there? I would imagine in most cases when we have the World Cup going on, everything is buzzing like crazy, but are people taking it easy?
5: Yeah, I would say there's a lot of excitement, a lot of energy ahead of this game. But one major headline right now is the heat. And let me tell you, standing out here, Ari, this heat is just disrespectful. Okay, it is so hot right now. I'm from the South. I feel like I have a little bit of credibility on very hot temperatures. And it is extremely hot, extremely hard to be in these temperatures. And I'm not even out there running or kicking a ball. So we could only imagine what this will be like for those guys out there tomorrow. But still a very exciting time as there's a key matchup between Paraguay and France tomorrow. The excitement is building here in Philly and across the country as the round of 32 ends and the round of 16 gets ready to begin. And now the U.S. men's national team is getting ready for their next match. The U.S. men's team won its first knockout round in decades, and now it's on to Seattle, where the team is gearing up to play Belgium. This time, though, star player Flo Balogun will be on the bench, and there is still plenty of controversy surrounding that red card. FIFA says it can't be appealed, even though Coach Pochettino says it should never have been issued in the first place.
6: That was a normal action in football that happened because by accident. And it's never intentional.
5: Meanwhile, here in Philly, excitement is building for the France-Paraguay matchup.
7: I love soccer. I love football. That's how we call it. That's how we should be called it, really. But, yeah, it's I would say the deepest feelings.
5: But that massive heat dome baking much of the U.S. is prompting health concerns. And FIFA says that's why they built in hydration breaks.
8: For us, it was really a sporting decision.
5: These matches also taking place as America celebrates its 250th birthday and fans are reflecting on what that means for USA soccer.
9: We all gathered just for this moment to celebrate the U.S. together. That's what it's about. It's about community. It's about family. It's about America.
5: And that big France-Paraguay match starts at 5 p.m. Eastern time on the 4th of July, and you can watch it right here on Fox. And Ari, one more thing I want to point out. If you look at this stadium behind us, this is not a covered stadium, okay? So fans and those athletes are going to be exposed to this heat, all of those elements tomorrow. So we can only hope if you're going to that game, you are staying hydrated. We'll send it back to you.
2: Indeed. I'm a big fan of the hydration breaks that they've introduced into those games. It's a good idea. Fox News senior multimedia reporter Caroline Elliott at the Philadelphia Stadium. Thanks a lot.
1: Let's continue to talk FIFA World Cup as we look at some of the games that are going to be impacted. Even later today, Miami feels like 99. Big game tonight, Argentina versus Cabo Verde, as we look at not only the heat, but also those storms that are building off in the distance. Those impressive thunderstorms, precipitation impacts, max out, 10 out of 10. Then we start looking at the temperature. That's at a medium threshold. Either way, you average it all together. High risk of weather impact for tonight's matchup. I've been watching this past couple of days, kind of the updates with the overall model runs on this, that it's tapering off. It looks like there may be an earlier onset to the thunderstorms. Hopefully, no major delays. But with thunderstorms, we have to talk about that ring around the stadium. Within 5 miles, there's a lightning strike or a thunderstorm. You immediately have to postpone it for 30 minutes, or delay it, I should say. Everybody's got to get indoors. Now, it does look like temperatures cool off into the mid to lower 80s by the end of that matchup. As we get into Independence Day, you'll notice that we have two different matchups, but it's going to be really France versus Paraguay. That's going to be the one with the high risk weather impact. As you'll notice that the temperatures are going to be quite warm. There was concern initially about some rain. That looks like it may have tapered off. But still, now actually a signal that those thunderstorms, the cluster updated models even through the afternoon, showing us more thunderstorms are possible, and it still remains very hot the entire time. Heat indices around 110 throughout that entire matchup for tomorrow afternoon. That'll do it for this hour of Fox Weather Now. Don't forget to download the Fox Weather app to stay up to date with...
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1: Oh, it's really, really hot. 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
9: I was on the grill, it was like 400 degrees. Goofy out here.
10: Right now on Fox Weather, we're talking about that record heat that locks in for America's 250. We've already seen the heat shut down different events that are celebrating America 250. That's going to be in Philadelphia and Washington, D.C., so we'll get you those updates. And that's not all. We also talk about this intense heat impacting these events. And then the final chapter of it is the severe storms. It's the Ridge Rider effect that just hasn't quit. And so with all this, we do have team coverage for all of these events. And so you'll notice how expansive our coverage is. Of course, for America 250, we have spots in D.C. with Bill Malugin, Michael Estime, Mark Meredith. As we get up into Philly, you'll hear from Katie Byrne here in a moment. We got Brian Yenis and Chad Pergram. And other members are going to be talking about the travel implications of all of this. Where do we stand right now? Notice 3,500 delays. There's about to be a massive uptick. Why? You have a ground stop in Atlanta right now. Thunderstorms are in and around the airport. The concern is, you know, you have kind of 1-2 on both sides, right, of the airport, north and south, but then it's backfilling. Remember, the orientation of this is going east to west. And so it doesn't look like there will be that much time in between these storms before another one starts to come in. This is an early onset of all that. The other big spot, of course, is Chicago. And so we look at both airports, the major one, Chicago O'Hare or Midway, both forced to a ground stop. This one's a little bit different, right? Rogue sails around Atlanta. This was a front that moved through. Could see some improving conditions as these accelerate and get out over Lake Michigan. But either way, just shows you two massive hubs that are being impacted. And we'll dive deeper into overall what you could expect, not only about traveling today, but for Independence Day and throughout the entire holiday weekend. That's all right now here on Fox Weather Now. All right, let's jump around the country and talk about those Ridge Riders. We're going to go back into Chicago. Notice this. Feels like temperature 76. Before they were into the upper 90s, it felt like north of 100. So their temperatures have effectively dropped 30 degrees. So with those storms coming through, a lot of people could be celebrating, saying, hey, this feels much better outside than what it did roughly 45 minutes ago. Now, notice that that was just one round of storms. We do have some other storms that are popping up just outside of Lake Erie. And then the main event will come in later on tonight through the late afternoon, evening, pushing overnight into the Midwest. Here is that severe thunderstorm watch for Chicago. And now it's been extended out until 10 p.m. local time for the mid to Michigan, northern side of Indiana, and even a portion of Ohio. Let's get to that line of storms. Most of this has moved out over Lake Michigan, maybe some lingering showers just on the southern side of Chicago. But if we can zoom in a little bit, you'll still see some rain droplets on the camera lens there, some light rain. Let's talk about what the rain rate could be like. Out over the water, you'll see how much greater it is than here, right? The rain rate, okay, effectively both right around an inch to an inch and a half. Haven't seen any reports coming out for flooding, but we have been getting some reports of the wind. And notice that

0: You got the Navy Pier, 66-mile-per-hour wind. Lakeview, Chicago, beautiful spot, 64. Burbank, south of there, 70-mile-per-hour gust. And so this was a fast-moving system that kind of reset the atmosphere when you're starting to look at, of course, how warm it was and humid it is, it was, and now finally drying out. Here's that southern event, more of that isolated thunderstorm that's kind of popping up from Atlanta out towards Chattanooga and getting closer and closer towards Huntsville. Notice that for Atlanta, even though they're at a ground stop, only one of them is actually a warned storm. So we're going to be watching the Ridge Rider, not on just the northern side, but remember, it is clockwise rotation. You'll notice as we push in the hours ahead, how expansive it becomes, how more widespread it is into the plains. Still lingering showers there in Tennessee and then working their way through Grand Rapids out towards Kalamazoo. And as you put it into motion, it's the Midwest that takes the bullseye of this. It is overnight, so likely will remain sub-severe, but flooding becomes a concern. And then early on in Independence Day, maybe some lingering showers for the Great Lakes, something we will be watching closely here as well. All right, it's too hot to handle. The National Mall now, well, it's effectively a ghost town. It's another scorching day in the Northeast. People are out celebrating America's 250th birthday. The sun continues beating down on the Great American State Fair, but now it's on pause until 5 p.m. Fox News correspondent Mark Meredith joins us now from the Great American State Fair in Washington, D.C. Mark, you were there when people were around and then it effectively got delayed. What was that like and what was the messaging like when all that came through?
1: Hey, Stephen, good afternoon to you. Well, it came by loudspeaker. People were basically told they had to clear the mall. They didn't give a reason right away, but Stephen, it was obvious. I mean, the temperature's here. We're at 100 degrees. It is brutally hot. Of course, we're working. I'm not sure if I'd be here otherwise. They pushed people outside to this exit-only sign, which lines up to the National Mall. So people basically were pushed away from the National Mall itself. And I can show you what it's like now, a few hours into this closure, if you will. There's just a few folks cleaning up. You've got this poor guy here in orange picking up a little bit of trash. At least he can do it in solitude. But there's really nobody else out here because they did clear all this out of safety. Here's the sign that was posted. It says, event postponed. We'll reopen at 5 p.m. Go online for social media. Proceed to the nearest exit. This is not the first weather closure we've had since this thing kicked off. On Sunday, they closed down, but it was because of the thunder showers that were out here. It had nothing to do with the heat. But we only expected this because there were so many people out here, and there's just not a lot of shade, Stephen. So for those folks who were coming out, especially the elderly, they were younger. There was really nowhere for them to go except some of the state pavilions, like those behind me. And what's interesting in those is that some of them, and I use the word some there, have air conditioning or fans. So you go in there, I wouldn't want to leave. So I can imagine that they would only get more and more crowded, and the more people they'd have in there, Stephen, of course, it would get even hotter. We are expecting the temperatures to be a little bit cooler here in the nation's capital tomorrow because we have that chance of rain and thunder showers, which could come through in the afternoon. But you're going to have so many people, even more people coming out here for the 4th of July. Imagine what they're going to be going through, because a lot of the times they can't bring the items, the coolers, stuff like that, not even backpacks. You have to have a clear bag like at an NFL game. Secret Service being much more strict tomorrow when it comes to the security. The coolest thing, though, Stephen, is we had the flyby earlier today. The conditions were perfect for it. Clear blue skies, clear visibility as far as the eye could see. We saw everything from the old Air Force One, the Presidential 747, to the Thunderbirds out of Nevada. It was an incredible thing to see. So I feel lucky we got to see it today. And this way I don't have to try to brave the heat again tomorrow. Stephen?
0: Yeah, amazing what you can see there. Try to get there early or at the very end of the day. The peak of it could be shut down again tomorrow. We'll be watching all closely. Fox News correspondent Mark Meredith, thank you for giving us that update from the Great American State Fair. Let's talk more about what we're seeing all across the East Coast, because it's not just D.C. Yeah, they're feeling it, but you and I were feeling it here in the Big Apple.
2: It was rough. Yeah, it was a really rough walk through New York today. I think it's a concrete jungle thing going on.
0: Yeah,
2: I mean, I feel like I've dealt with heat before in the South. I've felt heat index over 110 several times a year. I lived in Atlanta for 10 years. It's just, it's different up here, I'm telling you. It's the asphalt. You got Philadelphia, you got D.C. That's where the highest temperatures are right now. These are temperatures. This is not factoring in the humidity. I'll show you the heat index in just a second. But 102 in D.C. and Philadelphia. New York's at 98. We're making a run at 100 today. And then up in New England, it's not that much better. I mean, we're upper 90s. So this is all dangerous heat. We've got extreme heat warnings in effect all the way up to Maine. This is what the heat index is. Remember, this is what it feels like. It's an effective temperature. It feels like this because your sweat doesn't work. Sometimes you can actually have a really hot temperature and an extremely low dew point, like a low amount of moisture in the air, and the heat index would be lower than the temperature. because it feels cooler because your sweat evaporates faster. That's kind of an interesting tidbit. But Pittsburgh's in the triple digit club right now. Scranton as well. And actually Hartford, look at this. These are heat index values. What am I talking about? 100 in Hartford, 101 in Scranton. Yeah, it's not good. It's just very dangerous heat any way you cut it. Still hot in the Midwest in the Ohio Valley, the Great Lakes. Chicago just cooled down when that storm came through. They had a couple wind gusts over 60, by the way. Indianapolis feels like 103. A lot of triple-digit heat index values right now. The top temperatures right now, a lot of them are in the Northeast. A few spots in Virginia just overtook some of the so I think there was one in Maryland earlier and possibly a Pennsylvania. But either way, you get the idea. This whole part of the country out here, generally in the low 100s temperature-wise, but it feels more like 110 for a lot of you. There are all the extreme heat warnings in the pink. One spot where you can get a little bit of a break from the heat is right along the coast. You get a little bit of an ocean breeze. I know a lot of people, when you go to the Jersey Shore, you bring like a sweatshirt most of the time. If it's not a super hot day, you won't need that today, but it will certainly not feel nearly as bad as inside. Inland, I should say. Now, this morning, these were our observed morning lows. This is as cold as it got last night, and it wasn't cold at all. It only got down to 84 in D.C. Same deal in New York City. Now, the big cities, they've got the urban heat island effect, but this is dangerous. This is one of the things that makes the heat wave the most dangerous because it doesn't cool off overnight, and if you don't have A.C., there's no way to cool the house off. So stay safe, and hopefully this is going to end soon. It will. By Sunday and Monday, it starts to back off.
0: As we continue to track all this heat into, of course, Independence Day, Fox Weather, we are leading the celebration of America's 250th year. 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A quick reminder, it doesn't have to be a weather background or photo or picture, right? It could be just a beautiful landscape. Here is Keystone, Mount Rushmore, beautiful area. PJ, thank you for sending us that. Yosemite National Falls, Vincenzo, beautiful aspect here. That's where I would choose to be. Niagara Falls by our own team member, Samantha Grossman. And then I think we have one more. You're going to have to stick around for that. That's coming up later in the show. Stay with us here on Fox Weather Now.

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1: Welcome back into Fox Weather Now. Big cities feeling big heat. You see some of the live visuals from New York City and D.C. We have team members there that are going to get you the ground truth of what it actually feels like in the concrete jungles, right? But we start looking at some of the top heat indices that are far removed from the big city. Farmville, Virginia, 122. Halifax, North Carolina, 119. Savannah, Tennessee. Three different states feeling outside north of 115. You can see that here easily depicted in the top five. With that, that's that combination of not only the air temperature, but the humidity. Right now, though, we do have some storms that are bubbling up in the Midwest, and they're working their way east. Notice the difference here. Now, if you were with us last hour, these temperatures are all in the 90s. Now you got Milwaukee, you got 75 degrees, nice balmy day. Chicago dropping as well at the airport. And so a lot of these temperatures starting to cool off. And look at this, Chicago feeling even more of that impact because of this cool, dry air on the back end of it. So notice the difference between Peoria and Chicago. By the way, Chicago felt like Peoria, 102, right before those storms came in. So within less than an hour, you had that 30-degree temperature drop. So yes, we talk about storms. They can create some risk and they can be damaging. But if you can get through them and you feel that atmosphere afterwards and it's inviting to be outside and a good afternoon and evening to hopefully celebrate America 250. Right now, we're hoping for a little cool down on the I-95 corridor, East Coast. Washington, 112. We just talked with Mark Meredith. Brutal conditions there. Get all the way up towards Hartford. They're at 102. So this is all about being top of mind, knowing when it's time to get inside and get into that AC. Now, as we celebrate the 4th of July, we reflect on the people, places, and the moments that help shape our nation. New York City is at the heart of much of that history. And as America approaches its 250th anniversary, it's worth remembering that some of our nation's is defined by moments that weren't shaped by generals or soldiers alone. The weather played a critical role. We got Fox Weather senior correspondent Robert Ray, who joins us now from Brooklyn Heights. And Robert, you told us the incredible history last time. I want to ask you about behind you, though. You have these sailboats, and it just seems to me like my brain struggles to comprehend that. You got these dynamic sailboats that make you feel like you're in the late 1700s, yet you're in the biggest city in the entire country.
2: It is so cool to see. And by the way, I've been shooting video of all those, the parade of tall and small ships. I'm going to send that in shortly so we can get that on social media and have our viewers see it on our shows. But yeah, Steve, I mean, when you consider 1776, the British fleet, the Navy, out there off of Staten Island, just to the south of us, nearly 4,000 vessels. Consider that, that came across the Atlantic from Great Britain, and George Washington and his 9,000 Continental troops, average age 14 to 18 years old, so boys to young men, they were trapped here in Brooklyn. And then a nor'easter came in and laid some fog over the East River, and that allowed them to move across to Manhattan, and the rest is history. Watch. It happened right here along the East River in August of 1776. General George Washington and thousands of exhausted Continental soldiers found themselves trapped, with the powerful British Army closing in after a devastating defeat on Long Island.
3: Losing the Army ultimately becomes what would mean the death of the Revolution. When you look at the X's and O's, if you will, mm-hmm. It's really quite amazing that so much of the Continental Army got out of this situation intact. But then, of course, they're the only then bottled up in those breastworks.
4: Yeah.
3: Because now, yeah, the Americans lose this position. And so now, yeah, they still control the entrance to the East River, but now there's an army to the left, and we're waiting for the wind to change, for the Navy to come up the right, and then that situation, particularly with no naval support for the Americans, becomes very untenable.
2: Many believed the Revolution was over before it had truly begun. But then, the weather changed. During the night of August 29th and the morning of August 30th, 1776. Fishermen and sailors quietly ferried 9,000 American troops across the East River to Manhattan. It was one of the largest and most dangerous military evacuations in American history.
5: What saved them was the weather. It's really, really crazy. By divine intervention or just a stroke of luck, the nor'easter made it unfavorable winds for the British Navy that was just parked outside of Staten Island. They couldn't sail up in the harbor to cut off Washington from the water. But as luck provided, a nice dense fog covered the entire East River and Brooklyn Heights, so the other soldiers could escape basically undetected.
4: The thick blanket concealed Washington's final troops from British lookouts, just a few hundred yards away. And by the time the fog lifted, the Americans were gone. Here on the East River and Manhattan, this is the exact spot that George Washington and the 9,000 troops escaped in those small vessels across into Manhattan. This is Brooklyn. But there is broad disagreement as to how intense the weather actually was, how dense that fog was. But then the agreement comes into play that, you know, indeed, it did help them escape and get away. And the British were left going, where are they? George Washington later called the successful withdrawal nothing short of remarkable. Had the Continental Army been destroyed here, the Revolution may have ended before the Declaration of Independence was just over a month old.
5: The fog lifted, as the story goes, right after the last troops and Manhattan Island. According to legend, General George Washington was on that last boat.
4: The fight for independence continued, all because the army escaped. The weather refused to cooperate with the British.
2: And back here live on the East River, as boats will continue to move up and down this beautiful river, Manhattan behind me. We're in Brooklyn. But yeah, I mean, Steve, when you consider what occurred in 1776 and the magnitude of the escape from Brooklyn to Manhattan, and then the British, you know, just following them up the Manhattan, you know, island, and then to Washington Heights, and then they retreated to another parts of New Jersey, and the scrappy young Americans and their general just kept fighting the British, eventually claiming victory and independence for this country. And tomorrow we celebrate it. And tonight we rejoice in America's 250th anniversary here in one of the most important spots in America, New York City. Steve?
6: Showing the true American spirit, the American grit. It's amazing to see the history and really the events to celebrate America 250. Fox News, or I should say Fox News, Fox Weather. You've given us a lot of good news here, Robert. Fox Weather senior correspondent Robert Ray, thank you for the report. We'll check back in with you next hour. We were talking about what's happening in the water behind him, but let's talk about the season that we're in. Ari, it seems weird. We are in the tropical season, right? And so we are looking at, you know, storms that could be brewing. We'll have more on that, but also the storms that just won't quit, the severe season that won't quit.
7: Yeah, I mean, it's El Nino year, so it's probably going to be a below average tropical season. It's been kind of a weird severe weather year. Illinois, more tornadoes than anybody, right? Now we're kind of really locked into summery pattern, obviously, with this big ridge in place. But this puts us into a very typical pattern that we get in the summer. It's not always this pronounced because the high is not always this strong. We don't always have this extreme heat wave going on. But very often you get a big area of high pressure, sets up shop somewhere, usually across the middle part of the country, maybe in the east from time to time. And then along the north side of that clockwise flow, you get a bunch of waves of energy that will ride the ridge, right? Underneath the high, you don't get any storms because there's sinking air there. But there's just enough energy to work with farther up toward the north. And they like to just kind of latch onto that ridge and basically follow the jet stream up there. So today, you can see this reflected in our outlook. We've got the chance for storms in the plains. We just had a round of storms come through Chicago not long ago with a couple 70-mile-per-hour wind gusts. And we may have another round of storms coming a little bit later on for the northeast. I'll actually take you through the forecast model here. So there's the Fox weather model. And you can see a little cluster of storms that makes it to I-95 somewhere between Hartford and New York. And then, of course, the more significant severe weather, more widespread, larger hail, you know, more widespread damaging wind, maybe a couple of tornadoes. That's going to be out in parts of the plains in the Midwest. And in between all this, again, it's all kind of the same deal. It's all following the same tracks. So we could see some action even in places like Detroit. And then that cluster of storms, who knows, maybe it hangs on to its strength through the overnight. These Ridge Rider storms are notoriously tough to forecast. Show you a couple different forecast models for tonight up in the Northeast. Here's the Fox weather model. See, sometime between about, I don't know, 7 and 10 p.m. or so, it's got a batch of storms coming through. But the HRRR, the High Resolution Rapid Refresh, not quite as bullish about it. So we'll see what happens, but be prepared for the possibility of some storms tonight along I-95.
6: A lot of people are going to be watching that forecast closely, Ari, because there's some big celebrations. America's 250. Look at this. This is incredible. North Richland Hills, Texas. That's in between Fort Worth and Dallas, just outside of the airport there, DFW. I mean, I don't know. I think this is better than fireworks, to be honest with you. You got these drone show. Yeah, all right. I see you watching this.
7: The other day on the drive home.
6: You did?
7: Yeah, it was like over the river.
6: Just like that?
7: Yeah, it was beautiful. I've never seen one in person before.
6: Why didn't you text me?
7: I'm sorry. I will next time.
6: Okay. All right. If you see something like this, and I know you don't have Ari's number, I'll give it to you. Social media. No, you can submit this in to America 250. When we're saying, hey, celebrate your backyard, that's what we're talking about. All right. So we're looking at this. This is tonight. We are seeing some storms again. It's the Ridge Riders. Ari was just in that forecast. And you're noticing that it's the Northern Plains, Upper Midwest, Minneapolis could see some thunderstorms and then some isolated storms here in New York that could impact some of the fireworks as well. So we move into tomorrow. And similar to what we felt today, very warm. I think today was the peak of the heat wave. Tomorrow, honestly, you're maybe 1-2 degrees cooler. So it's negligible, right? When you step outside, you're not going to be like, oh, that's a refreshing. This is so much better today. It's very warm. And so what we learned from our teams, like Mark Meredith, when he's out at the Great American State Fair, is that times there will be postponement, right? They're just going to delay it hours because they don't want the public out in this heat. It becomes too excessive. So that likely could play out, not only for the big cities, of course, like what you see with the nation's capital, but even for any of the towns across our great nation as they're going out to celebrate with parades. Maybe it's something as simple as your backyard barbecue. Thinking about, do you want to be standing around that grill in the heat of the day, timing that out more effectively. Looking at tomorrow evening, though, when we know there's going to be a lot of fireworks shows, looking at this here, Oklahoma City, maybe some isolated storms in the southern plains. We do have it in the Ohio Valley region and into the Great Lakes. And so that would be something to watch for. And then the final one would be Sunday, your return travel. When you're looking at that, there will be some lingering showers that continue, but we do see temperatures that will cool off as well on Sunday. Now, a 4th of July treat here. Some Americans have the chance to actually take in the Northern Lights as we celebrate America's 250th birthday. So the Northern U.S. and the Upper Midwest are going to be able to see this. That's the best opportunity, at least. Here's Corona, Minnesota back in 2024. Notice it's all dependent on your cloud coverage. And so if you got the word none, that's good. That's what you want. No clouds in the sky, clear visibility. If you got overcast, that ain't so good. We'll have much more on this event in the hours ahead. Plus, we look out into the Southwest, where they're battling dangerous wildfires. The Aspen Acres fire in Colorado has caused residents to flee their homes as firefighters continue to try to put out the flames. Stay with us. We'll have much more on Fox Weather after the break.
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1: And welcome back into Fox for the Now. It's the bottom of the hour. I'm Steve Benner. We're still talking about this impressive heat dome as leading to more and more records. Now the number climbs to 13. And so you notice Atlantic City, New Jersey, they set a record high yesterday at 103. Now today they got to 104. So today does seem to be the peak of the event for the East Coast. But notice areas like Nashville, Music City, they're tying their old record 1954 at 100 degrees. And in areas of Tennessee, you still have a little ways to go where those temperatures could continue to climb. Now, the big thing with the temperatures is not only that it could be excessive, and we've had some major impacts to America 250 celebrations, but also it's fueling the storms. We just had a new severe thunderstorm watch, a massive one issued for the Northeast. It has Philly and Baltimore included in that. So let's jump in on radar. Chicago is under their own severe thunderstorm watch. It goes until 7 p.m. local time for them. Looking at the Fox Weather Alert System, draped in gold. A lot of severe thunderstorm warnings. That's going to be the risk for tonight. Damaging wind, so maybe some large hail embedded in this. Does not look like a tornadic risk as of right now. Looking at this towards Chicago, those areas, improving conditions, vastly improving if you're talking about temperature and what it actually feels like outside. At one point earlier in our show, we were looking at it, felt like 102. Then storms came through, and now feels like it's in the lower 70s. Much better day on tap. So there's Chicago. They're still in that severe thunderstorm watch, but they are pulling back on it, so likely will be lifted. Then there's the extension here into areas of Michigan. That goes until 10 p.m. Eastern. So that includes Detroit, Grand Rapids, Lansing, out towards South Bend, Indiana. When we're looking at this, it's because all the energy moving over Lake Michigan will not lose any oomph, right? There's plenty of warmth there as well. Looking just south of Chicago, that's where we have an impressive batch of storms right now. Look at the amount of lightning in this individual cell here. And so what we'll do is just in the past 30 minutes alone, let's look at the amount of lightning. You're talking about over 400 strikes in that little window in this individual cell over Joliet. So right now, 60-mile-per-hour wind. They are extending that out. As we shift to the northern side of this, this is where we've had multiple wind reports. 60 to 70 miles per hour. And then I want to show you what the progression of this is like as we move this over and get into Michigan. You'll notice that now that you have areas just outside of South Bend, Indiana, towards Kalamazoo, that's where you have 70 mile per hour winds that are being issued as well. So there's some of those wind reports coming in. Another area is down south. Looking at Atlanta, they were forced to a ground stop earlier. They have isolated cells that are popping up. And then the final stop, right? There's a lot of areas where you're talking about clockwise rotation around this dominant high and this ridge. Here's that new severe thunderstorm watch goes until 11 p.m. Eastern. New York is not in it as of right now. They're on the very cusp of it. But when you're looking at this going until 11 p.m., fireworks start launching roughly 9, 10 p.m. That's not a good sign. As of right now, those storms are in western New York as of right now. But Ari, I know this will be something we'll be watching in the hours ahead.
2: We certainly will. And another spot that could even see a couple of those storms, Philadelphia, the birthplace of our nation. Of course, right now dealing with one of its hottest 4th of Julys in years. Katie Byrne joins us live from Philadelphia now on how people are staying safe while celebrating. Oh, man, you're outside. How's it feel out there?
3: It's rough. I just got the alert on my phone for that severe thunderstorm watch that Philadelphia is included in, and man, that rain, I hope it comes on the sooner side. Let's just say that. That's just how hot it feels out here. And listen, it's kind of surprising what we're seeing. You're seeing a lot of grass, a lot of lawn in front of Independence Hall. This, well, I would have expected to be packed with people, but a lot of them are ducking for cover inside. There's long lines like this one of people trying to find that air conditioning. So all these folks are waiting to go see the Liberty Bell and get a few minutes of AC. Though some people are still embracing the conditions. You can hear some live music right now. We had a band just start up in the last, half hour or so. And so they started at 3. They said, I heard them say on the mic, they were told, you might have to cancel. And they said, nope, we're going to go on as planned. So here they are. But that wasn't the case all day. This morning we had an Independence Day parade planned, the salute to Independence. It was canceled because of the dangerous heat we're dealing with. So officials just wanting to play it safe. They made that call just a few hours before the parade was set to start. Some people had traveled all the way from places like Italy to perform in that parade. But you have to watch this weather, right? We've hit a heat index so far today in Philly. 111 degrees is what it feels like out here. So very, very hot. Even though you are seeing some people, this is not nearly the level of crowd you'd expect to see on the day before July 4th, where a lot of people, hundreds of thousands of people, are flocking to Philly to celebrate America's birthday in America's birthplace. So we've got hotels selling out, just a lot of people, I think, pivoting their plans to find something to do, something touristy to do inside, maybe visit a museum. But people I've spoken with say there isn't anywhere else they'd rather be. What are you doing underneath all this? How hot is it?
4: You can see I'm sweating. So it's very hot, but it would be like it's worth coming here. It's been, I think it's an honor to come here.
3: So we are in a heat health emergency here in Philly that started on Wednesday. That's going to last until Sunday. Officials, of course, warning people to drink as much water as you can, even before you're thirsty, and take breaks from being outside. The city has 4 hydration sites set up across the city so people can stop and fill up those water bottles. And then I've even noticed some fans, just big fans, out lining this area so that people can just go stand in front of them. And I myself have taken advantage of that, guys.
2: Yeah, I think it's time for you to go take advantage of it again. We appreciate it out there. Katie Byrne in Philadelphia. We'll check back in a little bit. How about that drummer back there? He was smashing those drums.
5: Right?
2: Yeah, he's got to be working up a sweat. Look how many record highs we've had over the last couple of days. This is since Tuesday the 30th. 89 record highs across the country. Of course, this includes parts of the Midwest, the Great Lakes. Really, it's been like the entire eastern half of the country that's been dealing with this heat wave. But here's where it is the hottest right now across the entire country. Top temps in the U.S. And guess where they are? Oh, Arizona just popped in. So this is updating every time we do this hit. We get a new state in here. Arizona's in the mix now, and so is Kansas. But through the first half of the day and even the early afternoon, it was mostly the Northeast, and we still got Maryland and Virginia up there on top of the board. Remember, that's just temperature, not including humidity. There are spots farther toward the south where, you know, as usual, like Florida, Georgia, where the dew point is higher, where the heat index is actually higher. But 112 in D.C. and 111 in Philadelphia, it just hits different. I don't know what it is. I think it's the concrete jungle. I think it's the asphalt, but you know, I was saying earlier, like I lived in Atlanta for 10 years, Huntsville, Alabama for like 4 years. It's worse up here when the heat index is like this. And maybe I'm biased because I'm walking through Midtown Manhattan where it's literally nothing but asphalt and it just hurts. But yeah, extreme heat warnings all the way up to Maine. You got parts of Michigan included in there too. Long Island, you're not getting too much help from the ocean breeze today. I imagine right along the beach, it's probably not too bad. But inland, look at this. This is the heat index. How hot it feels outside, and it feels like over 100. I mean, from Manhattan all the way through a good chunk of Long Island, you got to get pretty far to the east to find any relief. Here's where you can find some relief, though. The Jersey Shore, look at this. They're actually getting a pretty decent effect from the sea breeze here, and you see some of the towns there in the 80s. Now, Ocean City's up at 92, but this just goes to show. I mean, Atlantic City yesterday, what was the temperature there, Sam? It was over 100, right? I mean, today we made it to 104. And then yesterday along the boardwalk, which is not terribly far away, temperatures was in like the 70s and the 80s. So it's a humongous difference when you get right along the ocean. Morning lows, this is where they were at this morning. It's going to be very similar tomorrow morning. A lot of people are going to be waking up to 80s. So the temperature will not cool off, and that's not good, especially if you don't have AC. But there is relief ahead. This is Monday, by the way, when we get down to 75 in Boston, and then it will gradually improve farther toward the south over the next few days. More on that coming up in just a bit. All right, we got to go talk about the tropics now because it is tropical season, and things are quiet in the Atlantic. But there's a big story that's brewing in the West Pacific right now. It's a huge typhoon that is likely to be a super typhoon pretty soon, meaning 150 plus mile per hour winds. This is Typhoon Bavi. Of course, Guam is a U.S. territory. We've got Guam, very small island out there in the West Pacific. You got Saipan, you got the Mariana Islands that are up toward the north. There's still a little bit of uncertainty as far as exactly where the center of the storm is going to go, but it's making a beeline really for those islands. And then on top of that, there's There are a couple of forecast models that are showing this storm becoming possibly historically strong once it gets out into the sea there west of Guam. So, you know, we're going to hold our horses on that for now because it's a little bit down the road in the forecast. But just giving you early heads up, it could be a possibility. There's Guam. Look at that. Just a tiny island. Now, when it comes to these small islands, it makes a massive, massive difference whether the eye wall goes over you or not. And so a little bit of a difference in the track of this between like 20 to 50 miles or so is going to mean the difference between a completely devastating storm and a, you know, run-of-the-mill typhoon that they deal with pretty often. They're pretty well set up to deal with these storms out there because they're pretty frequent. But, you know, this one, it's still going to be upper echelon. I mean, 175-mile-an-hour winds by tomorrow morning. And then around the time that it's crossing over the islands, it's probably going to be around 165 to 170-mile-per-hour storm. So is it going to be Guam? Is it going to be Saipan? Is it going to be the Mariana Islands? It's too early to know. The cone of uncertainty tells us the whole area of uncertainty as far as where the center of the storm could go. So it could just hug the north side of this. It could hug the south side of it. It could do a squiggly line in between. That's why it's called the cone of uncertainty. So I'm sure all these people out here on high alert, very impressive looking on the forecast model. This is at least one forecast model that's kind of favoring the northern track a little bit more, but we will continue to watch that. We'll keep you updated with it. Keep in mind, this thing could end up being historic. I just saw a tweet from somebody saying the European model has this storm possibly becoming the strongest typhoon that's ever occurred on the Earth. So that's just one run of the model, so don't get too crazy about it. But, I mean, it's big stuff.
1: 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So we'll be watching the tropics as it is the tropical season. And then here at Fox Weather, we want you to join in on the celebration of the American spirit. 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Stay with us. We got much more Fox Weather Now after the break.

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1: All right, welcome back. This is a live look at Philadelphia, where the World Cup games are taking place this weekend. We got one tomorrow, and I figure let's go see what it's like in Philadelphia. This is what we do. Same thing as hurricanes, same thing as winter storms. We're going to get reporters out there. So from the comfort of your home, you can see how much it stinks to be out in the heat. Let's go out to Fox News national correspondent Brian Yanis, joins us now from Philadelphia. Have you had a chance to check out the Fan Festival yet?
2: Yeah, Ari, that's right. We are at the Philadelphia FIFA Fan Festival. It's about to open in about an hour. It's 101 degrees here in Philadelphia. It feels like 113, but we still expect plenty of fans to watch today's World Cup slate of games from this FIFA Festival. In fact, a record more than 5.5 million people have come to 13 official FIFA fan festivals across the host nations to watch the games on the big screen. And I don't know if you've noticed, but Americans have been losing their minds watching the games at watch parties from Seattle to Washington, D.C. to Philly as this men's team continues its incredible run. People are pumped that America is hosting what could be the greatest World Cup ever on its 250th birthday.
3: Celebrating 250 years, so it feels amazing just to celebrate with the whole world, honestly.
2: Are we going all the way, Gary?
4: All the way, of course. All the way, USA.
5: I feel really great about them. I think we can even beat Belgium and go even farther.
2: What do you think of America?
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7: Happy 250th anniversary. It's going to be an amazing time. 250 years more.
8: Country roads, take me home to the place I belong.
2: West Virginia, Mountain Mama. That has become the newest tradition here after the World Cup games for Team USA. You know, frankly, the fan dedication has been unbelievable. This is Steve watching Team USA in the pouring rain at a FIFA festival in Mexico by himself, wrapped in the American flag. This World Cup is shattering records. At one point, nearly 32 million viewers watched the U.S. beat Bosnia-Herzegovina on Fox on Wednesday. It was the most watched soccer game on TV in English in U.S. history. An all-time record, more than 5 million people have attended the World Cup games, plenty of them in U.S. stadiums, many witnessing what could be the best U.S. men's national team ever, already breaking the U.S. record for most goals in a World Cup, 10. Team USA plays Belgium in a knockout round of 16 game on Monday in Seattle. You can catch at 8 p.m. primetime on Fox. A win sends the United States to the quarterfinals for just the second time in our history. Tomorrow, though, Philadelphia, not only hosting America's 250th birthday, but also a World Cup game, France versus Paraguay. It'll be at 5 p.m. game time temperature, 97 degrees. Sorry.
1: Glad we have those hydration breaks. Good stuff. Brian Yanis, Fox News correspondent. Thanks for the time. We'll check back in.
9: And let's continue to track out the FIFA World Cup and what we could see throughout the day today. So we have, of course, Miami. They're going to be hosting Argentina versus Cabo Verde. That's going to be at 6 p.m. Eastern tonight. And you see the storms building off into the distance. The concern is, does that get close enough to Miami Stadium? Here's the Rory report, right? The risk of weather impact. Precipitation impact, now a 7.9. That's an update from what we had seen earlier where it was a 10 out of 10. So that's hopefully an improving sign that the storms will miss the stadium there. Overall, this is now a medium risk of weather impact. Again, we had seen it at a high level before. So this is a good trend, a positive direction that overall the storms will be too far away. But the threshold is 5 miles around the stadium. If there's a lightning strike, that means a 30-minute delay. Everybody's got to get inside. Temperature is going to be in the mid-80s, lowering into the lower 80s by the end of it. Now let's move into tomorrow, where we start looking at Philadelphia. We just saw Brian Yanis. It's very warm. And we're going to be talking about Paraguay versus France, 5 p.m. Eastern tomorrow. So late afternoon, early evening, 10 out of 10 precipitation impact. Clusters of storms riding that ridge that has flattened out, likely to set back up. Temperature is going to be a major factor in this as well. This is going to be kind of a 1-2 punch. Because notice this, on the risk of weather impact, right, the ROWI, 99 degrees. That in of itself is absolutely brutal. That's the air temperature. So looking at the heat index, now you're getting back to a feeling like 110. Philadelphia Stadium sits about 65,000 people. And you can see that it is exposed. So you're going to have plenty of sunlight throughout that. And then maybe towards the end of that game, we could see some more thunderstorms. Early trends said thunderstorms would start up earlier in the day. Now this is a delay. So watching how that will unfold. Now this is obviously World Cup. Now you're starting to look at that time frame, though, for Philly and just America 250 celebrations that could be impacted as well. Looking at what we have on Sunday, of course, we get out towards Mexico and those areas. They could have some storms that set up. But Brazil and Norway, a lot of people have fallen in love with Erling Haaland, the modern-day Viking running around for Norway. He's going to be back in New York and New Jersey. And looks like low risk of weather impact for that, as temperatures will be nice and much better here on Sunday in the Northeast.
10: Very disappointing. It was a shark. He ruins my beach day.
11: Every time I'm at the beach, there's like some sort of shark sighting.
12: You can't even go to the edge of the water.
13: There's been a lot of shark sightings off the Northeast coast. What's going on up here? They prompted intermittent beach closures for New York beaches. Long Island's Point Lookout Beach and Rockaway Beach in Queens. They have some restrictions in place, and obviously people not too happy about that, trying to enjoy the 4th of July. And, you know, for a lot of people, more importantly, catch a little bit of that sea breeze, you know, get out of the extreme heat. So swimmers were pulled from the water for the second time today in Breezy Point, New York, over some reported shark sightings, which leads us to the beach forecast, in case anybody's still going to the beach. Hey, there's sharks everywhere. Here's the beach forecast. Yeah, nice. Why not? Not a humongous help from the sea breeze today, especially the farther toward the south you live. As you get farther up north along the Jersey Shore, it starts to feel a lot better. I mean, you look at these temperatures, like low 90s, it's still better than inland, where the temperatures are actually in the triple digits. Manasquan, though, like 99. And keep in mind, there's a huge difference between the actual beach and even just like a couple hundred yards inland. That's just how this works. But Seabright, about 92. Water temps are in the 70s, but I'm sure nobody's going in the water after this, right? Look at this. Next couple days, it's going to cool off quite a bit. So we'll have some rain in the forecast Sunday and Monday. Monday, the Jersey Shore beaches are going to be generally topping out in the 70s and the 80s. How about Long Island? There's another spot where sometimes you can get a sea breeze, and it does help a little bit right along the beach. But man, Coney Island, temperature, I mean, we've seen it already. We're up around 100 or so. As you get farther east, the temperatures do get a lot better right along the barrier islands out here. So some 80s, low 90s, it feels a lot better than 100s. It's a noticeable difference, that's for sure. And the rip currents are high. That's another thing you'll have to be careful of. So we got sharks in the water. We got rip currents. Just get out on the beach and you want to get away from the heat, right? That's pretty much the reason to go at this point. In the Northeast, just notice the trend in the temperatures. They go way down as we get into Monday. So Monday is like the day when we finally turn the corner. And I think by the middle part of the week, it gets a little bit warm again, but nothing close to this. Rip currents all up and down the East Coast in certain spots. Hatteras, you've got the Florida beaches there, Southeast Georgia, Jekyll Island, Tybee Island, all those places. And yeah, that's the beach forecast. That's what I got.
9: All right, let's take it from the beach to the mountains, where we look out west. They have some fire restrictions that are underway. So you think about celebrating America 250, thinking about maybe going to some fireworks shows. A lot of these spots are going to be saying, not happening, not anytime soon, because of what you're seeing on the screen. This is in Custer County, Colorado. This is all from the Aspen Acres fire that's burning on the southern side of the state. It's forcing families to evacuate. This says firefighters also are trying to battle flames that are in Utah. It seems like this never-ending danger of fire, because remember, this is coming off the heels of that winter that was kind of the worst on record for many of these different mountainous areas. And so with no snowpack, it's completely depleted. All these areas have dried out. Any little amount of wind and a spark, now these flames grow quickly. And so you start looking at the Aspen fire, 0% containment over 66,000 acres, 0% containment in the Gold Mountain, and you only got 10% containment out of the Ferris. Now, what that shows you is you still have a lot of activity, a lot of erratic behavior with the wildfires. And I was actually talking with a guest last night who analyzes this and has worked on fires as well. And it's actually alarming how wildfires themselves, when they explosively grow in size, they can create their own weather pattern. because you have all this radiating heat from the surface, creates all this instability, and it's almost this cycle that just won't end, because then you have all this dry air that gets infused. The wind carries it off in the distance. Not only does it ruin the air quality to neighboring states, but then it brings that dry, warm air to nearby forests. And so then those trees get dried out, and it's just a cycle that continues on. Look at Babylon Fire in San Juan County, Utah, nearly 80,000 acres. You look at what we had throughout the day today and continues on all of the western side of the Rockies here. You get out towards Durango, Moab, Utah. By the way, getting into the Intermountain West in the Four Corners region, you have beautiful national parks like Zion, Bryce Canyon, Moab, Canyonlands, so many of these spots, the areas that many would love to go, especially to celebrate the backyard. And you're going to see a lot of poor air quality and a whole lot of sunshine. So again, whatever your outdoor plan is, please make sure you're staying up to date with the forecast and that you're celebrating responsibly, because the last thing you want to be doing is potentially, you know, accidentally causing one of these wildfires if you have fireworks out west. That'll do it for this hour of Fox Weather Now. Don't forget to actually download the Fox Weather app

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1: Oh, it's really, really hot. 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
8: 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I'm just saying.
9: I love the heat. I love the humidity. We froze all January. Two winter storms.
10: I was on a grill. It was like 400 degrees. Goofy out here.
11: Right now on Fox Weather, the record heat is locked in for America's 250. We're going to already see the impacts to big events celebrating America 250 in Philadelphia and Washington, D.C. And that's not all, by the way. So, yes, there's heat, there's events, but then there's also storms that continue on because of this intense heat. We got team coverage on all of this. You see how they're spread across our great country. So we'll visit with team members, whether they're in D.C. or Philly, or if they're at the airports, talking about the overall travel implications because these storms are now impacting some major hubs. So let's talk about Atlanta. They're at a ground stop right now. You can see thunderstorms on nearly every single quadrant around. So right now they do have good visibility. This has been something that they have seen roughly for the last hour. This is the busiest airport in the entire country. So concerns here, but also up into the Midwest. So you have in Chicago, two airports. You have Midway still forced to a ground stop. That's because they are closer to the southerly threat. And then you have Chicago O'Hare, the major hub that is now at a ground delay. So that's actually some improvements that we are seeing for those airports all around the country. We're going to be talking more about this here on Fox Weather right now as we jump into the show. All right, let's talk about what's happening right now on radar. As you're looking out towards Chattanooga, Tennessee, where we have storms that continue to pop up. Notice it feels like temperature 106. So fueling this is an understatement. I think it's allowing these storms to intensify quickly. It's going to be a kind of an explosion of intensity. Here's Chicago. Remember, we were just talking about they had storms there. And then before you knew it, it just dropped the temperature quickly. Now we're seeing those storms exit out over Lake Michigan and into the southern side of Michigan. Notice this, the update coming in that on the southern side of Michigan, so Grand Rapids, Kalamazoo, Lansing, Detroit, now in a level 3 out of 5 threat. That means that the Storm Prediction Center was looking at this, saw what it was doing in the Midwest, and then realized, okay, we have to up the ante a little bit. Better a likelihood of intensity for the wind for those areas. So for areas like Chicago, you're looking at 70 or for a 7 p.m. Local time for that severe thunderstorm watch. Then we move to this extension out here, South Bend, Kalamazoo, Grand Rapids, and there's Detroit until 10 p.m. Eastern. So several more hours to go. Here's where those storms are now. So we have a rogue cell just south of Chicago, but this is that line that continues to march its way into Michigan right now. And it's all for damaging wind. The wind right now, Navy Pier 67 earlier, and then Burbank 70-mile-per-hour wind. That's the northerly threat. Let's talk about what's happening down south. We showed you the visual out of Chattanooga. Impressive what those storms are doing right now. Let's zoom in and see the warning threshold right there for Chattanooga. You're looking at 60-mile-per-hour wind. That's going to be baseline, but also you're looking at potentially the hail starting to increase there as well. Then we get out towards Atlanta, where those storms are still

0: Close enough to force that ground stop. We'll be watching that. If there will be improvements there. Severe thunderstorm watch goes until 11 p.m. Eastern here from Binghamton all the way down towards Philly and into Baltimore. And then when we look at the radar, what we have here is Ithaca out towards Binghamton. That's where we actually have the active warnings beyond the watch. So the beginning stages of this event for the Northeast, a lot of concern about how this could curl and keep drifting towards the Southeast and impacting those spots along the I-95 corridor. But as we take a look at all of this, again, it's the heat that's fueling this. And you've been talking about it, and I have to say I echo what you're saying. I come in off the bus from Port Authority to here, a couple blocks, absolutely sweating, drenched. Nobody wanted to talk to me today.
1: I hope we get a storm, honestly. That'd be pretty nice, not only because we're weather nerds, but also it would feel pretty
0: because
1: nice.
0: Because it would feel good, right?
1: I'm telling you, especially when you're around that asphalt. It's a different ball game. Look at this. We've got over 150 million people that are under heat alerts right now. Top U.S. temperatures, you see a lot of them are actually in the Northeast. You got Dover, Farmville, Virginia, Westminster, Maryland, all 102 to 104. Goodness, that's hot. Now, the heat index is higher a little bit farther toward the south. Look at Savannah, Tennessee, 121. That's what it feels like outside. Farmville, Virginia feels like about 120. All right, let's see where we're at in the Northeast. Temperatures, or at least the heat index values, are kind of leveling off a little bit maybe. What time is it? What, is it a little after 4 now? So, a little after 4. We're still in the 110s in Philadelphia and Washington, or almost there, 110s, I should say. 111 in Philly, 112 in D.C., and not quite as bad farther toward the north. I will say, I noticed this today when I was walking around New York City. I don't think the dew point was quite as bad as it was at my house in New Jersey. I don't know if it's like the proximity of the ocean or something like that. I mean, I remember seeing that the dew point forecast was in the 60s, and I doubt that it's in the 70s in New York City. I mean, look, this is still extreme and very dangerous heat, but there's more moisture down to the south, and you can see that's affecting our heat indices, whatever you want to call it. We've had 89 record highs that have been broken since Tuesday, so that is a very big number. Again, the top temps in the U.S. Arizona's on there now, but actually it feels a lot hotter in the Northeast than it does in Arizona because the air is so much drier out there. That's how the heat index works. Extreme heat warnings all over the place, from the Midwest to the Ohio Valley, up into the Northeast, and there's really not too many places you can go to get away from the heat. Apart from, like, right on the beach, you can get a little bit of a sea breeze, but even Wantagh in western Long Island feels like 97 right now. Manhattan feels like 104. Here comes the relief. By the time we get to next week, Monday, heat index will be 91, and that's going to feel cool after all this.
2: We're ready. 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
0: Woo, the Big Apple. It's turning up the heat today. From sweltering streets to stifling subway platforms, millions of New Yorkers are feeling the impact of another stretch of dangerous summer weather. The city has opened cooling centers, expanded resources, and is actually urging people to take this heat seriously. Joining us now on the phone is the New York City Mayor, Zohran Mamdani. Mayor, thank you for being with us today. What's your biggest message to New Yorkers as they wake up and they feel another dangerous hot day, and what resources are actually available for them?
5: You know, first, I just have to say it's a pleasure to be on. Thank you for having me, especially as we're here on what is one of the hottest days our city has seen in more than a decade. And with the heat index rising to about 112, we are encouraging all New Yorkers to stay safe. And the best way to do so is to stay indoors and stay cool. This is a day and, frankly, a weekend to stay hydrated and to make sure that you're putting on your sunscreen, you are taking your breaks. And if you are feeling any trouble breathing, any disorientation, dizziness, nausea, or any other symptom of heat-related illness, that you call 911 and take that precaution.
1: So I'm curious what it's like behind the scenes when you're considering activating that heat emergency plan. Do you get your briefings directly from the National Weather Service? I'm kind of curious what specifically goes into that decision to pull the trigger on that.
5: You know, it starts, as you say, with the forecast. So we work closely with the National Weather Service and our own emergency management weather team. And when we see a stretch of heat that is this dangerous, we then start coordinating with our health partners and first responders days in advance. Because what we need to do is give our partners time to deliver on what we have right now, which is hundreds of cooling centers across the five boroughs so New Yorkers have a place to go. And when we're talking about the heat, you know, some it might be tempting to think of this as just your typical summer weather, but frankly, when we're looking at triple digit days and a heat index that goes even beyond that, this is the kind of weather that reminds us that 500 New Yorkers lose their lives every year to heat-related illness, and we need to take every precaution we can. And so whether it's the cooling centers or it's extending the hours of mid-size and Olympic-size swimming pools to 8:30 p.m., or it's for the first time in our city's history having cooling vans outside, we're looking to do everything we can to make it easier for New Yorkers to stay cool.
0: Yeah, Mayor, it really seems like extreme heat impacts everything. It also strains the power grid, transportation, and the city services. You said on X that, quote, during a historic heat wave, AC will save lives, but only if we can keep that grid stable enough for it to stay on, end quote. So what are your concerns with the power grid, and what can New Yorkers do to avoid a worst-case scenario?
5: When you see heat that is to this extent, when we're talking about a heat index of 112, it also means we're going to see an immense and intense demand on our city's energy system. And so what we have been encouraging New Yorkers to do is whatever they can to reduce that demand, because what it does is it allows for a utility grid to continue through this weekend, continue to providing what is frankly life-saving, whether it's air conditioning or it's even beyond that. Now, on our end as the city, we're doing everything we can, working with our partners in the utility system to not only prepare in advance of this day, but whenever there is an outage, to be able to turn that around as quickly as possible so that no New Yorker is in danger of the heat.
1: Yeah, I've seen some of the bigger cities have been delaying and even, you know, shutting down some of the outdoor stuff like parades. Is there a certain threshold where you would consider shutting down outdoor events?
5: You know, it's about the full picture of conditions and the risk to people who are there. So we've been working event to event with the organizers and making sure that they have plans for not only water, but shade, cooling, you know, adjusting their timing, misting stations, because we want to make it very clear that if New Yorkers want to be a part of what is a historic weekend with the 250th anniversary of our nation, the 50th anniversary of the Macy's fireworks, the World Cup, that they actually be safe while they're doing so. And if conditions reach a point where we don't believe we can keep people safe, then public safety is going to come first every time.
1: So I know New York City, obviously part of the country that can get extremes in both the winter and the summer. And, you know, in the span of just a few months, you've had to manage a couple of winter storms. Now we've got a heat emergency. You know, is there anything different about planning for a blizzard versus planning for a heat emergency? Is one more expensive or more difficult than the other?
5: Well, I got to be honest. I learned that the M in mayor stands for meteorologist. And whether it is some of the hottest weather we've seen in our city or some of the coldest weather, we know that the lesson is the same, which is use every tool you have to deliver for New Yorkers. And frankly, what we saw in the cold front at a time when it was actually colder in New York City than in parts of Antarctica is there were a few tools we used that helped New Yorkers in a way that they hadn't yet seen before. And one of those was having mobile vans that could provide New Yorkers with relief right outside. And so in the winter, it was a warm van. In the summer now, it's a cool van where we have electrolytes, water, sunscreen, a place to just take a break from the heat. And what we've also coupled with that is for the first time having a set of city workers who go and check in on seniors who anyone is worried about. And we've checked in on more than 1,000 seniors to see, is there anything they need? Is there anything that we could help with? Because these temperatures, they're dangerous for everyone. They're especially dangerous for our older New Yorkers and those who have respiratory illnesses or any conditions of that nature.
0: Mayor, before we let you go, we had to jump onto the viral trend and make a weather version of this. So I want to get your insight. What do you think of this? My mayor is Muslim. My bagel is Jewish. My Christian Dior, my thermostat is set on 74. What do you think?
5: You know, I'd say it's pretty good. If you just put it up by 4 more degrees, then I'd be there with you.
0: The 78?
1: My house was 81 brother. Yesterday. That was comfortable.
6: Well, you got a big house. You got an estate. Yeah, you already have a house.
1: It works.
0: Mayor Mamdani, thank you for joining us here on Fox Weather.
5: All the best, guys. Thank you.
0: And here at Fox Weather, we are leading the celebration of America's 250. We need you, though, to help us capture the American spirit. So we ask you to share your photos and videos by scanning that QR code that you see on the screen or going to foxweather.com/America250. By the way, it does not need to be weather pictures or photos. If you got them, you win some brownie points. Let's give you some examples. This is out of New York City. This is from Stephen McLeod, one of our team members. This was during the wintertime. You can see that the river had frozen over at one point. That's little ice pancakes. There's the fam. There's Stephen McLeod in the middle. And then there in San Francisco, the Golden Gate Bridge off in the distance. Got another one, Alcatraz. Not where you want to be, right? From a safe distance away. And then last one, their flight out there above the clouds. Great example of what you could send in when you go over to foxweather.com/America250.

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1: And welcome back into Fox Weather Now. Noticing those temperatures continue to climb all across the country, but it's not just the air temperature. It's the fuels like we've been talking about that, with the heat indices climbing well north of 110, 115. And notice some of these areas now north of 120. Savannah, Tennessee, 121. Farmville, Virginia, 120. Notice 90 degrees or more, nearly two-thirds of the country. And so most of these record highs that we have seen, or the warmest spots, are all in the mid-Atlantic along the East Coast. But still very warm temperatures out in the Midwest. That's going to fuel the Ridge Rider event that we're talking about late this evening time into the overnight hours. So very warm conditions with those temperatures still in the triple digits. At least that's what it feels like. Same can be said all up and down the East Coast, I-95 corridor. Philadelphia, quite warm here. And we're going to be getting on the ground there with Katie Byrne here in a moment. Looking at New York, specifically in Manhattan, 104. That's because you have the wind setting up out of the west, over land the entire time, baking in that, and really getting no relief even onto Long Island. So these temperatures quite warm and remain warm into not only today and tonight, but again tomorrow for Independence Day, even into the southeast. So with all this being said, if you're east of the Mississippi River, likely need to adjust your plans for how long you will be outside, of course, when you're seeing these celebrations like parades or even the fireworks shows late at night. So something to make sure you're paying attention to is the temperatures throughout the entire day.
2: Well, one of those spots you were talking about that's absolutely roasting right now, the birthplace of our nation, Philadelphia, dealing with one of its hottest 4th of Julys in years. And so Katie Byrne's out there in Philadelphia, out in the heat, roasting. And I would imagine that maybe there are probably less people around than previous years when it's not as hot. I mean, can you gauge a vibe on that?
3: Oh, yeah. Oh, yeah. There's a lot less people. I think a lot of people are inside. They're looking at some of the historical centers we have nearby, and they are getting in line to go get some AC. And that's exactly what you're seeing here behind me. Long line of folks trying to go see the Liberty Bell. And, of course, it's air conditioned, so that feels pretty good. Do we have any friendly people who would like to talk to us? A little vibe check on...
4: Friendly?
3: All right. I see you got the fans, so you're prepared.
4: We are fans.
3: How does it feel out here?
5: Oh, it's been hot, but there's been like a gentle breeze and shade at times. It's felt really good.
4: How are you doing?
3: We found the shade with you guys, and it feels a lot better.
5: Yeah, shade hasn't been too bad.
3: Are you visiting?
4: Yeah, we're from Nashville.
5: Yeah, we're from Nashville. Oh, we came here for the Lettuce Worship event. Yeah, all the other events in town shut down because of the weather, but they still toughed it out.
3: Yeah, they did. They performed for the last hour or so, or a little bit longer. And
5: yeah, it started at 3, a couple hours, yeah.
3: And you guys are online to go see the Liberty Bell. It's air-conditioned in there.
4: Yes, that's the best part.
5: Yeah, we're excited.
3: All right, thank you so much. Your name?
4: Oh, we're Mike and Erica Jones.
3: Yep. Thank you so much for talking to us. We're live on Fox Weather, just talking to people about the conditions out here.
4: Roasty.
3: It is. It really is.
4: Lots of water.
3: Thank you for that advice. Great tip for people. That's what officials are saying, too. Make sure you drink water even before you feel thirsty. And then, of course, try to limit your time outside, which I think people are trying to do. They're coming out for maybe a half hour. Then they're dipping in, grabbing a coffee, something that they can do inside to get out of the heat for a little bit. But we hit, feels like temperatures, of, I believe, 112. I know we were definitely at 111. We'll have to see if we got all the way up to 112. But at what point, you know, does it make a difference, guys?
2: Really? I mean, it's splitting hairs at that point. The point is your sweat doesn't work, so you got to get inside AC at some point. But, yeah, I mean, seeing those lines line up like that, my wife and kids are down in D.C. right now, and I was hoping they weren't going to be outside for too long. I just saw pictures that they're in a museum, so I'm really excited about that. Katie, thank you so much for the time. We'll be right. We'll check back in with you in just a little bit. Let's talk about the thunderstorms associated with all this heat. It's a thing called Ridge Riders. Now, I'm going to focus more on the forecast rather than the setup, but super quick here, it's just the idea that high pressures to the south, it's the same high that's causing all the heat, and then storms ride along kind of the top side of it, the north side of it. It can happen on the south side, too, and we have some of those going on, but this is where the most widespread severe weather is going to be tonight. So we've already had a nasty batch of storms that rolled through Chicago with a couple of 70-plus mile-per-hour wind gusts a few hours ago, and now we've got to watch the plains into parts of the Midwest, not only through the rest of the evening, also through parts of the overnight, and then also the Northeast, where you see the dark red color. That's a level 3 out of 5 risk. So there could be some very large hail and some especially nasty, damaging wind out there. And they've actually extended the level 3 out into lower Michigan. Is that new, Sam? I think that's new.
6: Yes.
2: Yeah, that looks new to me. So I would imagine that's for wind with some of those storms that are coming through. And we still could see some nasty storms in the Northeast. We've had some clusters of storms popping up in upstate New York. And we have yet to see if they're going to reach the coast. But we'll watch them and we'll keep you updated. In the meantime, here's the forecast model. You can see the forecast model's got a little something trying to hang together to I-95 sometime this evening. But then you have another cluster of storms that's moving through lower Michigan. And it might not look all that bad on the forecast model, but that's going to be some pretty darn gusty wind. And then there could be another batch of storms that comes through after those storms move through the plains. This is how ridge riders work. It's just wave of energy, wave of energy, wave of energy, right along the train tracks. That's how it goes. Specifically about the Northeast, I know we've been pretty focused in on you guys today. It would be really nice to get some rain here. And so the forecast model is showing, at least the Fox weather model is showing, something popping in between like 6 and 10 p.m. or so. So we'll see. It's going to be a close call. Forecast model's not going to be perfect with the placement of that. So let's cross our fingers and hope we can wash out a little bit of this heat because it is outrageous out there.
6: Yeah. But Ari, if we wash out the heat, might be washing out the fireworks. Let's get into what we could be seeing tonight, right? It's that battle because you want the relief, but now you got so many of these celebrations that are predicated on good weather and light winds. And notice one of them that is really, I think, is iconic. North Richland Hills, Texas, is in between Fort Worth and Dallas. I mean, we could just play this out for an hour, 2 hours straight. I'd love it. If you've been to a drone show, please join the foxweather.com America 250 submissions because I'd love to be able to see what those drone shows look like in person. It's on a bucket list, you know. So looking at this here for tonight, we do have some storms that are into the Midwest and Northern Plains. Those will continue to bring some rain. There was early indications there was concerns for flash flooding, especially spots like Iowa. That is tapered off. A lot of that energy has moved a little further to the east. Tomorrow, same thing we've been saying all week, right? No surprise here. A lot of heat bottled up. Some of that may create enough instability for some rogue storms there in New York, but truly it's the temperatures. We've had our teams that have been out and about all day kind of talking about those impacts, what it's like. Many people adjusting their plans. Cities have had to, you know, either delay or just cancel celebrations because of that heat. And that continues again for Independence Day. Now, as we get into the overnight or late tomorrow, and you're looking at some of the fireworks celebrations around the country, West Coast, you're doing just fine. The only concern you'd have West Coast is the high, fire concern. So maybe firework restrictions completely. But for the big cities like Los Angeles, it'll look good. As you get into the Midwest, maybe some impacts there towards St. Louis, Minneapolis, Oklahoma City. You get into the Ohio Valley region and then really up into the Northeast and Mid-Atlantic. Those are the spots where you could have millions of people that could be impacted. Looking at some of those big cities that have, hundreds of thousands, if not millions of people that come to, celebrate for 4th of July typically, and then now America 250, we do have some light showers there in Boston into the lower 90s in the afternoon, clearing by sunset. Now, as a 4th of July treat, some areas may be treated to the Northern Lights, the Aurora Borealis. It's confined to the northern tier and into the upper Midwest. But again, this is all dependent on, hey, do you have cloud cover or not? So on the other end of your screen, you're looking at, overcast to none to a few clouds. Hopefully for tonight, it does look like those areas of the northern plains, it starts to clear and you'll have a glimpse of the Aurora Borealis. And then we look out into the Southwest where they're battling dangerous wildfires. This is actually the Aspen Acres fire in Colorado. It's caused residents to flee their homes as firefighters continue to contain those flames. We'll have much more on Fox Weather after the break. Stay with us.

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1: And welcome back into Fox Weather Now. It's the bottom of the hour. I'm Steve Bennett. We're still talking about that intense heat dome out east. Notice we have the numbers that continue to climb. Broken so far, 16 new records. That will likely easily climb here in the next several hours. Washington, D.C., notice that. Officially getting to 102, easily surpassing that record about 60 years ago, 1966. You'll notice some other spots climbing into the 90s. Now, that's just air temperature. That's how we keep our records, but that doesn't incorporate the humidity. And so they started thinking about the actual feels-like temperature in many of these locations, 10 to 15 degrees above that. And that's where it gets excessive and then downright dangerous. Also with this heat dome, it fuels the Ridge Riders. So let's dive deeper into that on radar as we look at where those storms are firing up and what we could expect in the hours ahead. Here's Chicago. There's Lake Michigan off in the distance. And you see some incredible rain that's coming down. That's going to work its way over the lake and into Michigan itself. The Midland Michigan, numerous warnings right now. Michigan and Tennessee leading the way with states with the most warnings active right now. Notice this is Broadview. A lot of this out here is going to get started in the hours ahead. Let's talk more about what we are seeing in the Midwest to the Great Lakes. For Chicago, you're looking at till 7 p.m. local time. You move into Michigan, Grand Rapids. You get out towards Detroit. They have a severe thunderstorm watch until 10 p.m., which is an indication that likely we'll see multiple rounds of this as it comes through. As of right now, all of this, for the most part, has moved over Lake Michigan. From that vantage point, it looks like the lingering showers. The worst of it through Kalamazoo, destructive tag right now, 80-mile-per-hour wind. It's absolutely howling as it comes through there, Sturgis down towards South Bend. Encroaching Lansing, Grand Rapids also getting impacted by this. What you're looking for here are those brighter colors. Hopefully, it looks like, from what we're seeing here on radar, a 50 to 60-mile-per-hour wind would be at best. Let's look at some of what we had here with the overall large trees that are down, some of the storm reports coming in, and then Kalamazoo, they also had, a 79-mile-per-hour gust out of Portage. So that's the northern side. There's Chicago. They also had a 70-mile-per-hour gust moving and shifting down to the southern side of this. You'll see here, lifting out of Atlanta, all around Chattanooga, and now entering towards Nashville. We have clusters of storms, and you can just see the overall mechanism of this all kind of funneling into central and northern Tennessee. This is going to have a big ripple effect, not only into the America 250 celebrations, but what we could expect in the days ahead for your travel. So something we'll be watching closely as well. Now, with these storms, of course, the main ingredient for them to stay alive and to continue to build in the hours ahead?
2: The dome.
1: The dome. And that heat, it's impressive. It shows you just how explosive. Sometimes when we do the time lapse, it takes like 10, 15 minutes, and you already see a big bubbling effect.
2: Oh, I'm telling you, there's a lot of rising air on the outside of that heat bubble. And we'll talk more about the storms and the forecast coming up. I want to hit on this heat right now. I mean, this heat, it's wild. I mean, we have actually made it up to 105 in Atlantic City, New Jersey today. That's the second hottest day on record. Records have been kept since 1943. And I remember seeing a couple hours ago that temperature creeping up and made it up to 104. I'm like, wow, we still got some time to go. Are we going to do 105? And yeah, apparently we did. Now, Atlantic City is a weird spot because huge difference between the inland, like the airport inland, where the actual official reading is taken, and directly along the beach where it's probably not quite as bad. Oh, I see what's going on here. We're going to the, all right, let's do it. I get it now. Yeah, look at that. And the beach where it's definitely hot, but it's not like the mega outrageously super dangerous hot. That it is as you get further inland, where we have the heat index over 110 and all that kind of stuff. But yeah, we've got a lot of people that are under heat alerts right now. It's over 150 million to be exact. Look at all these extremely warm temperatures up in the Northeast right now. I mean, so many spots that are up over 100. Westminster, Maryland, these guys have been on this board pretty much all day. The top temperatures in the U.S. We had Arizona on there at some point. Now California is starting to take over a couple of spots in the top five. But either way, you get the idea. It's extremely hot in the Northeast, and the heat index is higher in the Northeast. It feels a lot hotter in the Northeast than it does in the Southwest because it's much drier down there. Sweat works. You need to evaporate sweat in order to reap the benefits of the cooling there. We've had 89 total record highs since Tuesday the 30th, and that number is sure to go up very shortly when we update that tomorrow. I can guarantee that. Now, Jersey Shore, there's a spot where you can get a little bit of help from the sea breeze. It's not like it's going to be 70 degrees at the beach and 103 inland, but it's cooler. I mean, the 90s, it feels a little bit better. We'll take it. And that's the forecast for tomorrow. So, yeah, forecasting highs up close to 100 all over the place and warmer than that. D.C. is going to make a run at 105. Hot, hot day. Hopefully everybody's staying hydrated and getting those electrolytes in.
1: Yeah, and this massive heat wave settling as Americans are walking to a long holiday weekend. They may have to alter some of their plans. And, you know, you start thinking about what can they do in order to get away from the heat. Well, we got Fox Weather senior correspondent Robert Ray, who joins us now from Brooklyn Heights. Robert, you've been standing out in the heat all afternoon. It's brutal out there. What's it like where you're at, even that close to the river?
3: Yeah, Steve, we got a little bit of a breeze, but it really doesn't make a difference. It feels like your head's in an oven. And I got to tell you, you know, I walked over to the Ferris wheel or the carousel, rather, earlier, and there's a wood, almost like planks overlooking the Brooklyn Bridge and Manhattan. And you could feel the heat going through the rubber soles of the shoes. So it's very, very dangerous, most certainly. LaGuardia setting a record high last night, and these temps, they're going to continue through the weekend.
4: Bringing days of extreme and record-breaking temperatures to more than 230 million people. A life-threatening heat dome building over the central and eastern U.S. through the July 4th holiday weekend.
5: Oh, it's hot. About, what, mid-90s, feel like 110-ish? It's hot. It's hot. Very hot.
4: The dangerous heat comes as millions are expected to attend outdoor events marking America's 250th birthday. The feel-like temperatures already have climbed to between 100 and 110 degrees from Chicago to the Gulf Coast and east to Washington, D.C. and New York City.
6: We have a lot of experience. The heat plan is actually emergency management's oldest plan. We've had it, you know, since the 90s. We do have this network of cooling centers.
3: And it's not just the hot temperatures during the day. These humid, steamy nights in the big cities and even in the rural areas, that is the major concern for people's body temperatures, that they just can't continue to adjust. And that's where deaths occur.
6: So we have activated, obviously, the city's heat plan, looking at different things. The city has 560 cooling centers. People can go to nyc.gov/beat the heat, and it will show people which ones are closest to their home, their libraries, older adult centers. We have a partnership with Petco if people want to bring their pets inside to stay cool.
4: Climate records show heat kills more people in the United States during an average year than floods, tornadoes, or hurricanes. And with summer just getting underway, forecasters say this likely won't be the last major heat wave of the season.
3: And back here live, Steve, look, you know, look at this photographer of Vic David behind the camera. He gave me this little cooling fan that goes around the neck. I got to tell you, it does help, though it's so hot and so humid and muggy that it just kind of pushes some of the air around, and it doesn't really cool you off, except for you listen to that, not bad, and maybe you can hear the train in the back going over the Manhattan Bridge. People cooling off on jet skis in the East River, that's smart, right? And big festivities coming tomorrow, July 4th, America 250. And to think, this heat warning goes all the way through tomorrow night, supposedly expires at 9 p.m. We'll see if they extend that. And then on Monday, we are not even going to hit 80 degrees here in New York City. That is going to feel like wintertime compared to these temps right now. Be safe if you're traversing the boroughs. And really, for millions of Americans from the deep south all the way up to Chi-Town here to New York. Back to you.
1: Stylish with obviously new gear you got there, the neck fan. And before you know it, yeah, it kind of moves around the air a little bit. But the best way to beat this is getting some AC. So that's where we want to send you, Robert, so you can cool off. So Fox Weather senior correspondent Robert Ray, thank you for the update. Get inside, my friend. Let's talk about, it's not just the air temperature is warming up. The water temperature is warming up in the Pacific, and we know that's fueling El Nino. And the WPAC is responding.
2: Yeah, that's right. It's interesting how the different basins respond, right? It's been super quiet in the Atlantic. We're likely to have a below-average season. It's not set in stone, but it's at least likely. But in the West Pacific, very active. And we've got a huge storm here that I think is going to be highly impactful and has the potential to be one of the strongest storms that we've ever seen. Potential. Okay, potential. Now, I know we had Hurricane Melissa last year. That was in the Atlantic Basin, obviously, the one that hit Jamaica. That was one of the strongest storms that the Earth has ever seen. The majority of the other ones have been in the West Pacific, with few exceptions. I mean, this is just a breeding ground for monster hurricanes. They call them typhoons out here. It's the same exact thing. And this one called Bavi is headed toward Guam. It's headed toward Guam, Saipan. Saipan just got hit by a typhoon not long ago. Really bad one, too. Mariana Islands are going to be in the crosshairs as well. A little bit of a uncertainty as far as exactly how far north or south, but that will become more clear over the next day or so. Look at this thing. I mean, just an absolute buzzsaw. 160-mile-per-hour wind. So this is now officially a super typhoon. Anything over 150 miles per hour is a super typhoon in the West Pacific. So, again, you got these tiny little islands here. Guam, Saipan, you know, the smaller islands that are up toward the north. And the eye of that storm, it's just so ridiculously important exactly where it goes. Because there's a humongous difference, especially for an island that small, between being hit by the eye wall of a storm and even being 50 miles outside of the eye wall. I mean, these places out here, they're pretty well set up to handle typhoons. They get a lot of them. You know, Guam, obviously a U.S. territory, 165-mile-per-hour wind as it's crossing the islands. Now, the question is it going to take the north track or is it going to take the south track directly toward Guam? Either way, that's the uncertainty in the forecast right now, but there will certainly be impacts. And then once it gets farther toward the west, this is when things get interesting. There are some forecast models that are showing this turning into really quite a monster storm. Now, that's a little bit down the road in the forecast, so I'm not going to get too married to that idea yet. But I think it would, you know, it would obviously be worth covering just from a meteorology standpoint and, of course, an impact standpoint in Eastern Asia. So this crosses over again. This is going to be on Sunday, gets out into the sea, and kind of generally heads toward Taiwan. That's what it looks like right now. We're not saying direct hit in Taiwan, but that's going to be several days down the road. Big, big typhoon out in the West Pacific, and we'll be covering it here on Fox Weather.
1: All right, and we know that Guam is a U.S. territory, so when we're talking about celebrating America 250, yes, we want to say thank you to all our brave men and women in the armed forces that serve and protect our freedom. So we want you to share your American spirit, share your photos. Maybe you got a photo of this guy.
2: Hey,
1: look at him. There he is, Ari Sauer-Solari.
2: Too.
1: Tell you what, get a photo of his backyard. That pool is sweet, my man. All right, look at this. This is what we see right now by our viewers, right? Over 2,100 submissions so far. By the way, it doesn't have to be weather photos. You do get brownie points, but it could be sunset, sunrise, a beach, a mountain, a rainbow, whatever it is in your backyard that you would like to share and celebrate. We would love to do that too. So scan that QR code that you see on the screen. You can upload your pictures or go over to foxweather.com/America250. We'll have much more after the break. Stay with us.

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1: And welcome back into Fox Weather Now. Let's talk about that heat. It's impressive. Not only the peak of it, but just the longevity of this heat wave. We look out into the Midwest. Notice the difference between a rain-cooled atmosphere. You got areas like northern Illinois or out into southern Wisconsin, so Milwaukee and Chicago, that temperatures feel like they're back in the 70s. Not far from them, Peoria, 103, Indianapolis, 104. And so it just shows you how quickly the temperatures can change, but also how explosive those storms can be when they tap into that latent energy. All up and down the I-95 corridor, we've had our teams out in D.C., in Philly, and even in New York. Big cities feeling that big heat. It just radiates off of every surface. So it doesn't matter what direction you turn, it just feels like the oven is hitting you. As we focus in on spots like Manhattan, 102, notice you get out onto Long Island, and the wind's coming in out of the northwest. And so it's setting up over land, and then you do have surface winds derived out of the south. But with that, not much relief for those southern shores, still into the mid to upper 90s. And so the feels like temperature at times can feel 10 to 15 degrees above that actual air temperature. As we look down into the southeast, this is where they have storms as well. Another indication of rain cooled, Atlanta, 82. You don't have to go far. Huntsville, now you're talking about 20 degrees higher than that, 102. Nashville, 104. This is where you have isolated storms this evening, and we're going to be watching those as they tap into that environment that is primed for not only damaging wind, potentially large hail. And then whenever you're in this type of environment with a high dew point, the rain rate can be excessive just like that. And so then you start looking at the potential for flash flooding in these areas down south.
2: Celebrates its 250th birthday. We are also recognizing the people who continue serving long after they take off the uniform.
1: Yeah, and so our next guest has spent years responding to disasters all around the world, from devastating flooding in Texas to earthquakes in Venezuela and a hurricane recovery in Jamaica.
2: Yeah, Dennis Price joins us now, founder and CEO of Heroes for Humanity. Hey, Dennis, we really appreciate the time here. Thanks for being with us and for everything that you and your team are doing.
3: No, thank you so much for having me on, and it's what we're called to do.
2: So, Dennis, as America celebrates 250 years today, what does service mean to you now compared to when you first wore the uniform?
3: Service now is more service to the people and using the gifts and talents of the Lord and of the military and everything that has been taught and trained into me to not just doing this for the government, for the military, but for the people, and not just for America, but for all people, just like as we are in Venezuela as we speak.
1: Yeah, your team is made up of largely veterans. So what is it about that military training that kind of prepares someone to respond like what you are seeing there in Venezuela?
3: Yeah, so military officials and veterans are someone we try to actively recruit because they have that discipline, they have that resiliency and the perseverance to push through and go to the worst of the worst. And honestly, it's a blessing and a curse. Is some of the stuff that we've seen in combat and done in our service has really calloused us over so that we can go to the worst of the worst and do those things and pull people out of rubble and see those things. And, you know, right now we're switching to a point where the ones who are alive.
1: Seems like we may have a little audio connection issue. Again, Dennis is coming to us from Venezuela. He's responding to those two earthquakes, two major earthquakes from last week. We know how devastating that was. He didn't just respond to that, Ari. We do know that last year he responded to Hill Country, Texas.
2: He did. I mean, that was absolutely horrific flooding. It was about a year ago now at this point, wasn't
1: exactly
2: it?
1: Exactly a year
2: 4th,
1: ago.
2: Wasn't it?
1: And, yeah. I'm showing you some of the visuals from that, right? This is in Kerr County, in Kerrville, where you have Texas and that substantial flooding that played out. To your point, it was 1 year ago. So you think about a holiday, a weekend. This is what makes it so difficult because oftentimes in a holiday stretch, you think, okay, I'm on autopilot. I'm worried about hosting somebody. I'm worried about getting to my destination. I'm worried about X, Y, Z, and the weather becomes almost the background.
2: Yeah, it really, in most cases, it kind of does, right? Yeah. And then you can get situations like what we had last year, which is obviously like a worst-case scenario type of deal. And then this year, we're dealing with the extreme heat wave and everything. Let's bring him back in. We were just talking about how you guys were one of the first teams on the ground after that flooding in Kerr County, Texas last year. You know, just maybe you can tell us a little bit about that experience. What did you encounter when you arrived, and what really stands out most from those first few days?
3: Man, that one was very hard because we just got back from the 12-day war in Israel and pulled out 92 Americans. Then we just got back from building an agricultural center in Zimbabwe and Zambia. And the next day later, the flood happened in Kerrville. But this is what we're called to do. So we went and immediately got on site day one with some of our partners, Doc Pete Chambers, and we were able to help out. What we saw there, it's sad. This is to the a year ago, and with Camp Mystic and all that stuff and the people being washed away, it's tragedies like this. They'll always happen, but there's a really good saying, and it says, I pray that I never see another 9/11, but I always hope that I always see another 9/12, meaning the next day, everyone bound together, helped each other, patriotism, just as in 4th of July right now. And they did the right thing for the right reason, putting all politics, all that other divide aside, and helped one another.
1: It's a powerful quote that you were just saying there, Dennis. And we think about that, of course, not only for 4th of July, but the true American spirit. And I think something that was very poignant that you said right off the top when we were meeting with you is where you are right now. It's not just responding to Americans, but to anybody who is in need. And you are in Venezuela. And we're looking at some of the videos right now after the major earthquakes. What's the situation like on the ground? And what are some of the greatest challenges that your crew is facing?
3: Yeah, so we're out there on the ground. We have about 12 to 14 volunteers and partners like Steve Slepcevic and Byron Rogers with SRP, Strategic Response Partners, and Chase using search and rescue dogs. But one of the biggest ones that we're seeing all throughout the NGO space is the disconnect and allowing a lot of teams to come in. So the travel with the diplomatic side and visa side with the recent turmoil that happened in recent news with that country and then having more people. So it's kind of clogged up for the visa process because I don't think they were ready for this. But that's one thing that we saw. So we have our first wave who just came back and our second wave leaves in within hours. And so we're seeing that process of getting there, turning and burning faster and faster, not just in ours, but we're hearing all of this throughout the NGO space. But if people want to come and volunteer and come to help support and know any other ways and want to donate miles or help fund this, go to theheroesforhumanity.org to find out how you can help be a part of the solution. Just like you said, be a patriot, not just for America, but for the world and humanity.
2: Well, thank you again for everything you guys do. I mean, it's just such a great idea. And you guys are doing absolutely amazing work. That's CEO and founder of Heroes for Humanity, Dennis Price. Thanks a lot for the time today again.
3: Thank you for having me on. God bless.
1: And we're going to shift our focus now into the West, where they have, of course, numerous wildfires that are burning right now. And so we start talking about areas like Custer County, Colorado, where you have families that are, you know, forced to flee or evacuate because of the flames. And then you see all the smoke coming out of this and the, poor air quality that's being felt not only in Colorado, but out into Utah. We do have to address that it is, of course, a holiday stretch. And so if you were thinking about fireworks, many areas in the Intermountain West, that is a no-go this year. Cancellation of that type of concern because of just a firework. And that in of itself, any type of spark could ignite a new fire. We have multiple fires in portions of southern and western Colorado, but it's not just how many you have, but the lack of containment as of right now. And that's the concern. With that means you could have erratic fire behavior. They could continue to grow. They tap into more fuels. That means more smoke out of it. There's so many layers to this. And then the more fires you have, that's more personnel you got to coordinate together in order to attack the front lines and the perimeter of these active flames. Now, through today, you're going to notice it goes through eastern Utah into portions of Colorado. And that does include, by the way, outside of just what we're seeing with some of these cities, of course, but national parks are out here. And many want to celebrate America 250 by the beauty of our country. And so you think about the Big Five in southern Utah, other areas in the Rockies in Colorado, and realizing that if you're going there, not only, again, will there be restrictions because of the fire danger, but also the poor air quality and how difficult it may be in order to do your typical celebration. So, well, that's why we encourage you, of course, to always check that forecast. If you have the Fox Weather app, at the bottom of it, we have the events tab. And no matter where you're going, right, it may seem innocuous, like, hey, I'm just going to go right down the road to a nearby, you know, park, or I'm going to do this. If you plug it in there, we can get you those updates. And if you have the notifications on, we can alert you if there is any active weather. The Cottonwood Fire in Utah is a top five event and threatening to become into the top three, as you're noticing over 93,000 acres burned. So we will continue to watch the evolution of what's happening, not only with this high pressure ridge, but what's happening out west as well. That'll do it for this hour of Fox Weather Now. Don't forget to...

0: Retriever, but he doesn't like the heat so much. Just lunging for every water bowl we saw on the sidewalk.
1: It's not safe for some people.
2: I didn't plan on the heat.
3: What's the surface of Mercury? It was hot. If you sat your skin on the seat, it was actually pulling back like cheese on a pizza.
4: 106 right there, but it feel like 150. I'm just saying.
5: I love the heat. I love the humidity. We froze all January. Two winter storms.
6: I was on the grill. It was like 400 degrees. Goofy out here.
7: Some of the reactions that we've gotten today because of this heat wave right now on Fox Weather, that record heat is locked in for America 250. We're already seeing how the heat is impacting some of those events that are being celebrated in Philadelphia and into Washington, D.C. But that's not all, right? Then you start thinking about the storms that are setting up yet again. And this severe threat is ramping up right now and likely will continue into your Independence Day. But don't worry, you got our team, America's team, right behind me, right? As we are assembled all across the country, talk about, yes, some of those big events that are going to be impacted, but also the travel that could be impacted as well. Not only tonight, but maybe even your return travel from Independence Day. There's a lot to unfold. Let's talk about today's difficulty so far. So we've had 5,200 delays. It's not actually that bad, but when you look at the top delays, they're derived out of some major hubs. Chicago O'Hare, just that airport alone, over 1,000 delays. Atlanta, nearly 700. Here's Atlanta right now. They're still into a ground delay because of these isolated storms. The worst of them have moved back off towards the west, so improving conditions there. Misery index, a 3 out of 4. Now, as we get back up into Chicago, this was a powerful system as it came through. Nearly 70-mile-per-hour wind for these areas like O'Hare and Midway. But we have ground delay and departure delays at those two airports. Overall, improving conditions as this gets out over Lake Michigan. So hopefully a sign that many of the travel plans for later today or as we enter into tomorrow are going to improve. But we're going to talk more about those storms that are firing up. That's all right now on Fox News Now. Let's jump in on radar and talk about some of those hot spots around the country. Nashville, Music City. Well, looks like Mother Nature is going to bring her own natural music to the party today. Right now, it looks like they got a cool little spot here at the Wave Pool, which seems quiet. And it looks like they're going to be, of course, excited. It's a FIFA watch party area. Nashville is going to be a spot that's going to be very active here in the next several hours. You can see these storms almost clustering and congealing right over Music City. Here's a broad view, though. We have multiple regions. There's the Great Lakes. Here's the Northeast. Here's the Tennessee Valley region. All of them seeing numerous warnings. Let's zoom in as Chicago. Here's good news. They've been lifted from the severe thunderstorm watch. But for Michigan, Kalamazoo, Grand Rapids out towards Detroit, they have their severe thunderstorm watch that goes until 10 p.m. As we zoom in, that main line is marching its way through, is riding through the I-94 corridor. 70-mile-per-hour wind is what it's warned for, but it does have a tornado possible, so that leads a considerable tag. What we have seen so far with these storm reports, Portage has a 79-mile-per-hour gust reported. You have large trees down and power out. The last thing you want to hear right now in a heat wave is that your power is out. As you're looking at the marine thunderstorm wind that's coming off of Navy Pier, you got 67-mile-per-hour wind. Burbank, south western suburb, 70-mile-per-hour wind blitzing through Chicago earlier in the afternoon. Let's shift our focus down into those areas like Tennessee. There's Nashville. When you look at the overall movement, this is the last 2 hours. And what you're seeing is that like it slowly lifts a little bit and then it starts to sag back. And so there's really no forcing at all. My concern would be for spots like Nashville. We'll pause it in time right now. Look at these individual cells. Yes, they're beginning to cluster, but how much lightning is packed up into each and every one? Let's do a frame where we do this entire thing over 30 minutes. You're talking over 5,100 lightning strikes. Why is that important? It shows you the instability in the atmosphere, the destabilization. And so when I take the lightning off, then I can start talking about what the rain rate could be like. And that in areas where you have Nashville or along interstates is where it becomes a concern. All of those areas that I just scanned, you know, they overlap a little bit, 2 to 3 inch rain rate. That's where you get that hydroplaning effect when you have your windshield wipers on overdrive, and it just makes it difficult, even if you're not doing a big journey, but maybe you're just trying to gather some last-minute groceries as you're hosting a barbecue for tomorrow. We do have a severe thunderstorm watch in place for the Northeast. It does include Philly. It does not include New York, right? You're right on the outer edge of that, and Baltimore. Where the storms are as of right now, Binghamton out towards areas of northern PA, out towards spots in

0: the Poconos, and then you get into northern New Jersey, hugging that I-80 corridor. I'm going to put this into motion only because I want you to see the overall movement of this. It's coming in out of the northwest. If this continues in that same type of trajectory, well, that looks like it could be eyeing towards New York. So, again, rogue cells continue to pop up in so many different regions, but it's all attributed to the heat. And so let's dive into that, because the driving mechanism in all of this is the heat dome. And we're all actually, oddly enough, hoping for a storm to come into our city.
1: Yeah, it'd be kind of nice. But what do we got? The celebrations tonight and all that?
0: Yeah,
1: that's
0: we
1: kind of a give or take a little bit. But it would feel nice to get some rain because it's been hot. Look at this. Boston made it up to 100 again today. Back-to-back 100-degree days in Boston. That's 2 days in a row. And that's the longest streak of 100-plus days on record, or tied. I think it was back in the 40s the last time that that happened. So that's a big deal. That's pretty far north to be seeing temperatures like that this time of year. Atlantic City made it up to 105 today. Huge number. So that's the second hottest day on record. Records kept since 1943. So, yeah, we're breaking records all over the place. There have been, I would imagine at this point, probably in excess of 90 records that have been broken. We'll take it day by day. We do a record count every day. And the record count as of earlier today was 89 since Tuesday. Now it's probably higher than that. But either way, Boston's at 99 right now for the heat index. So the temperature has actually backed off a little bit. So it's kind of an interesting thing meteorologically. What was going on here was they were in kind of a stronger westerly flow earlier in the day. And that dropped the dew point a little bit, which actually allows the temperature to rise a little bit more easily from the influence of the sun. And then the wind calmed down, dew point rose again, and the temperature dropped. So it's a little behind-the-scenes stuff on that, but it's just a really interesting setup that they had over there, and that's the reason that they got up to 100. Look at what it feels like down in the mid-Atlantic. D.C., Philadelphia, man. I mean, you want to talk about two cities that you don't want heat like this, when we're looking at the 250th anniversary of our country being born, 250th birthday, I should say. A lot of history in those cities, and I'm sure a lot of people with a lot of outdoor plans. And it's just really hot, really dangerous. As it gets deeper into the night, it becomes less dangerous, obviously, because the temperature drops. Still pretty muggy, but not like when it's the peak heating of the day, and you've got the sun just beating down. Extreme heat warnings are still out all over the place. There's the 89 records since the 30th. That number will come up for sure, as we expected. A little bit better along the shore here, Jersey Shore in the 90s, whereas the forecast temperatures tomorrow inland are still going to be over 100. So unbelievably warm. Once again, one more day of this stuff in the Northeast, and it finally starts to back off into the beginning of next week.
2: We're ready. We want to make sure you are too.
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2: This is crucial for kids, older adults, those with respiratory or heart conditions, as well as for your pets.
0: Woo! The Big Apple. It's turning up the heat today. From sweltering streets to stifling subway platforms, millions of New Yorkers are feeling the impact of another stretch of dangerous summer weather. The city has opened cooling centers, expanded resources, and is actually urging people to take this heat seriously. Joining us now on the phone is the New York City Mayor, Zohram Mamdani. Mayor, thank you for being with us today. What's your biggest message to New Yorkers as they wake up and they feel another dangerous hot day, and what resources are actually available for them?
5: You know, first, I just have to say it's a pleasure to be on. Thank you for having me, especially as we're here on what is one of the hottest days our city has seen in more than a decade. And with the heat index rising to about 112, we are encouraging all New Yorkers to stay safe. And the best way to do so is to stay indoors and stay cool. This is a day and, frankly, a weekend to stay hydrated and to make sure that you're putting on your sunscreen, you are taking your breaks. And if you are feeling any trouble breathing, any disorientation, dizziness, nausea, or any other symptom of heat-related illness, that you call 911 and take that precaution.
1: So I'm curious what it's like behind the scenes when you're considering activating that heat emergency plan. Do you get your briefings directly from the National Weather Service? I'm kind of curious what specifically goes into that decision to pull the trigger on that.
5: You know, it starts, as you say, with the forecast. So we work closely with the National Weather Service and our own emergency management weather team. And when we see a stretch of heat that is this dangerous, we then start coordinating with our health partners and first responders days in advance. Because what we need to do is give our partners time to deliver on what we have right now, which is hundreds of cooling centers across the five boroughs, so New Yorkers have a place to go. And when we're talking about the heat, you know, some, it might be tempting to think of this as just your typical summer weather, but frankly, when we're looking at triple digit days and the heat index that goes even beyond that, this is the kind of weather that reminds us that 500 New Yorkers lose their lives every year to heat related illness, and we need to take every precaution we can. And so whether it's the cooling centers or it's extending the hours of mid-size and Olympic size swimming pools to 8:30 p.m. or it's for the first time in our city's history having cooling vans outside, we're looking to do everything we can to make it easier for New Yorkers to stay cool.
0: Yeah, Mayor, it really seems like extreme heat impacts everything. It also strains the power grid, transportation, and the city services. You said on X that, quote, during a historic heat wave, AC will save lives, but only if we can keep that grid stable enough for it to stay on, end quote. So what are your concerns with the power grid, and what can New Yorkers do to avoid a worst-case scenario?
5: When you see heat that is to this extent, when we're talking about a heat index of 112, it also means we're going to see an immense and intense demand on our city's energy system. And so what we have been encouraging New Yorkers to do is whatever they can to reduce that demand, because what it does is it allows for a utility grid to continue through this weekend, continue to providing what is frankly life-saving, whether it's air conditioning or it's even beyond that. Now, on our end as the city, we're doing everything we can, working with our partners in the utility system to not only prepare in advance of this day, but whenever there is an outage, to be able to turn that around as quickly as possible so that no New Yorker is in danger of the heat.
1: Yeah, I've seen some of the bigger cities have been delaying and even, you know, shutting down some of the outdoor stuff like parades. Is there a certain threshold where you would consider shutting down outdoor events?
5: You know, it's about the full picture of conditions and the risk to people who are there. So we've been working event to event with the organizers and making sure that they have plans for not only water, but shade, cooling, you know, adjusting their timing, misting stations, because we want to make it very clear that if New Yorkers want to be a part of what is a historic weekend with the 250th anniversary of our nation, the 50th anniversary of the Macy's fireworks, the World Cup, that they actually be safe while they're doing so. And if conditions reach a point where we don't believe we can keep people safe, then public safety is going to come first every time.
1: So I know New York City, obviously part of the country that can get extremes in both the winter and the summer. And, you know, in the span of just a few months, you've had to manage a couple of winter storms. Now we've got a heat emergency. You know, is there anything different about planning for a blizzard versus planning for a heat emergency? Is one more expensive or more difficult than the other?
5: Well, I got to be honest, I learned the BM in Mayor stands for meteorologist, and whether it is some of the hottest weather we've seen in our city or some of the coldest weather, we know that the lesson is the same, which is use every tool you have to deliver for New Yorkers. And frankly, what we saw in the cold front at a time when it was actually colder in New York City than in parts of Antarctica is there were a few tools we used that helped New Yorkers in a way that they hadn't yet seen before. And one of those was having mobile vans that could provide New Yorkers with relief right outside. And so in the winter, it was a warm van. In the summer now, it's a cool van where we have electrolytes, water, sunscreen, a place to just take a break from the heat. And what we've also coupled with that is for the first time having a set of city workers who go and check in on seniors who anyone is worried about. And we've checked in on more than 1,000 seniors to see, is there anything they need? Is there anything that we could help with? Because these temperatures, they're dangerous for everyone. They're especially dangerous for our older New Yorkers and those who have respiratory illnesses or any conditions of that nature.
0: Mayor, before we let you go, we had to jump onto the viral trend and make a weather version of this. So I want to get your insight. What do you think of this? My mayor is Muslim. My bagel is Jewish. My Christian Dior, my thermostat is set on 74. What do you think?
5: You know, I'd say it's pretty good. If you just put it up by 4 more degrees, then I'd be there with you.
0: The 78?
1: My house was 81 brother. Yesterday. That was comfortable.
6: Well, you got a big house. You got an estate.
1: Yeah,
6: you know,
1: it works. House. It works.
0: Mayor Mamdani, thank you for joining us here on Fox Weather.
5: All the best, guys. Thank you.
0: And as we take a look at, of course, our beautiful country, this is what we have seen so far from you. Keep them coming in. We got over 2,100 for submissions. Notice who's leading the way. No surprise, Florida. What's up? So we're leading the way with that, but there's the carousel. It doesn't have to be weather photos or pictures. We do encourage that. You could send us sunrises, sunsets. Look at this. Hamilton, Texas. Daniel and Hermina Bartz. They're showing us Old Glory there with what looks like the sunset. We got Fairfield with Stacy with the flowers in the foreground. Beautiful vantage point of what we are seeing from our country. Scan the QR code or go over to foxweather.com/America250 to submit your pictures and videos. We'll have much more after the break. Stay with us.

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1: And welcome back into Fox Weather Now. Noticing those temperatures continue to climb all across the country, but it's not just the air temperature. It's the fuels, like we've been talking about that, with the heat indices climbing well north of 110, 115. And notice some of these areas now north of 120. Savannah, Tennessee, 121. Farmville, Virginia, 120. Notice 90 degrees or more, nearly two-thirds of the country. And so most of these record highs that we have seen, or the warmest spots, are all in the mid-Atlantic along the East Coast. But still very warm temperatures out in the Midwest. That's going to fuel the Ridge Rider event that we're talking about late this evening time into the overnight hours. So very warm conditions with those temperatures still in the triple digits. At least that's what it feels like. Same can be said all up and down the East Coast, I-95 corridor. Philadelphia, quite warm here. And we're going to be getting on the ground there with Katie Byrne here in a moment. Looking at New York, specifically in Manhattan, 104. That's because you have the wind setting up out of the west, over land the entire time, baking in that, and really getting no relief even onto Long Island. So these temperatures quite warm and remain warm into not only today and tonight, but again tomorrow for Independence Day, even into the southeast. So with all this being said, if you're east of the Mississippi River, likely need to adjust your plans for how long you will be outside, of course, when you're seeing these celebrations like parades or even the fireworks shows late at night. So something to make sure you're paying attention to is the temperatures throughout the entire day.
2: Well, one of those spots you were talking about that's absolutely roasting right now, the birthplace of our nation, Philadelphia, dealing with one of its hottest 4th of Julys in years. And so Katie Byrne's out there in Philadelphia, out in the heat, roasting. And I would imagine that maybe there are probably less people around than previous years when it's not as hot. I mean, can you gauge a vibe on that?
3: Oh, yeah. There's a lot less people. I think a lot of people are inside. They're looking at some of the historical centers we have nearby, and they are getting in line to go get some AC. And that's exactly what you're seeing here behind me. Long line of folks trying to go see the Liberty Bell. And of course, it's air conditioned, so that feels pretty good. Do we have any friendly people who would like to talk to us? A little vibe check on
4: friendly.
3: All right. I see you got the fans, so you're prepared.
4: We are fans.
3: How does it feel out here?
5: Oh, it's been hot, but there's been like a gentle breeze and shade at times. It's felt really good.
4: How are you doing?
3: We found the shade with you guys, and it feels a lot better.
5: Yeah, shade hasn't been too bad.
3: Are you visiting?
4: Yeah, we're from Nashville.
5: Oh. Yeah, we're from Nashville. We came here for the Lettuce Worship event. Yeah, all the other events in town shut down because of the weather, but they still toughed it out.
3: They did. They performed for the last hour or so, or a little bit longer. And
5: yeah, it started at 3, a couple hours, yeah.
3: And you guys are online to go see the Liberty Bell. It's air-conditioned in there.
4: Yes, that's the best part.
5: Yeah, we're excited.
3: All right, thank you so much. Your name?
4: Oh, we're Mike and Erica Jones.
3: Thank you so much for talking to us. We're live on Fox Weather, just talking to people about the conditions out here.
4: Yeah. Roasty.
3: It is. It really is.
4: Lots of water.
3: Thank you for that advice. Great tip for people. That's what officials are saying, too. Make sure you drink water even before you feel thirsty. And then, of course, try to limit your time outside, which I think people are trying to do. They're coming out for maybe a half hour. Then they're dipping in, grabbing a coffee, something that they can do inside to get out of the heat for a little bit. But we hit, feels like temperatures, of, I believe, 112. I know we were definitely at 111. We'll have to see if we got all the way up to 112. But listen, at what point, you know, does it make a difference, guys?
2: Really? I mean, it's splitting hairs at that point. The point is your sweat doesn't work, so you got to get inside AC at some point. But, yeah, I mean, seeing those lines line up like that, my wife and kids are down in D.C. right now, and I was hoping they weren't going to be outside for too long. I just saw pictures that they're in a museum, so I'm really excited about that. Katie, thank you so much for the time. We'll be right
3: back.
2: We'll check back in with you in just a little bit. Well, let's talk about the thunderstorms associated with all this heat. It's a thing called Ridge Riders. Now, I'm going to focus more on the forecast rather than the setup, but super quick here. It's just the idea that high pressures to the south, it's the same high that's causing all the heat, and then storms ride along kind of the top side of it, the north side of it. It can happen on the south side, too, and we have some of those going on, but this is where the most widespread severe weather is going to be tonight. So we've already had a nasty batch of storms that rolled through Chicago with a couple of 70-plus mile-per-hour wind gusts a few hours ago, and now we've got to watch the plains into parts of the Midwest, not only through the rest of the evening, also through parts of the overnight, and then also the Northeast, where you see the dark red color. That's a level 3 out of 5 risk. So there could be some very large hail and some especially nasty, damaging wind out there. And they've actually extended the level 3 out into lower Michigan. Is that new, Sam? I think that's new. Yeah, that looks new to me. So I would imagine that's for wind with some of those storms that are coming through. And we still could see some nasty storms in the Northeast. We've had some clusters of storms popping up in upstate New York. And we have yet to see if they're going to reach the coast. But we'll watch them and we'll keep you updated. In the meantime, here's the forecast model. You can see the forecast model's got a little something trying to hang together to I-95 sometime this evening. But then you have another cluster of storms that's moving through lower Michigan. And it might not look all that bad on the forecast model, but that's going to be some pretty darn gusty wind. And then there could be another batch of storms that comes through after those storms move through the plains. This is how ridge riders work. It's just wave of energy, wave of energy, wave of energy, ride along the train tracks. That's how it goes. Specifically about the Northeast, I know we've been pretty focused in on you guys today. It would be really nice to get some rain here. And so the forecast model is showing, at least the Fox weather model is showing, something popping in between like 6 and 10 p.m. or so. So we'll see. It's going to be a close call. Forecast model is not going to be perfect with the placement of that. So let's cross our fingers and hope we can wash out a little bit of this heat because it is outrageous out there.
6: Yeah. But Ari, if we wash out the heat, might be washing out the fireworks. Let's get into what we could be seeing tonight, right? It's that battle because you want the relief, but you know, you got so many of these celebrations that are predicated on good weather and light winds. And notice one of them that is really, I think, is iconic. North Richland Hills, Texas, is in between Fort Worth in Dallas. I mean, we could just play this out for an hour, 2 hours straight. I'd love it. If you've been to a drone show, please join the foxweather.com America 250 submissions because I'd love to be able to see what those drone shows look like in person. It's on a bucket list, you know. So looking at this here for tonight, we do have some storms that are into the Midwest and Northern Plains. Those will continue to bring some rain. There was early indications there was concerns for flash flooding, especially spots like Iowa. That is tapered off. A lot of that energy has moved a little further to the east. Tomorrow, same thing we've been saying all week, right? No surprise here. A lot of heat bottled up. Some of that may create enough instability for some rogue storms there in New York, but truly it's the temperatures. We've had our teams that have been out and about all day kind of talking about those impacts, what it's like. Many people adjusting their plans. Cities have had to, you know, either delay or just cancel celebrations because of that heat. And that continues again for Independence Day. Now, as we get into the overnight or late tomorrow, and you're looking at some of the fireworks celebrations around the country, West Coast, you're doing just fine. The only concern you'd have West Coast is the high, fire concern. So maybe firework restrictions completely. But for the big cities like Los Angeles, it'll look good. As you get into the Midwest, maybe some impacts there towards St. Louis, Minneapolis, Oklahoma City. You get into the Ohio Valley region and then really up into the Northeast and Mid-Atlantic. Those are the spots where you're going to have millions of people that could be impacted. Looking at some of those big cities that have, hundreds of thousands, if not millions of people that come to, celebrate for 4th of July typically, and then now America 250, we do have some light showers there in Boston into the lower 90s in the afternoon, clearing by sunset. Now, as a 4th of July treat, some areas may be treated to the northern lights, the Aurora Borealis. It's confined to the northern tier and into the upper Midwest. But again, this is all dependent on, hey, do you have cloud cover or not? So on the other end of your screen, you're looking at, overcast to none to a few clouds. Hopefully for tonight, it does look like those areas of the northern plains, it starts to clear and you'll have a glimpse of the Aurora Borealis. And then we look out into the Southwest where they're battling dangerous wildfires. This is actually the Aspen Acres fire in Colorado. It caused residents to flee their homes as firefighters continue to contain those flames. We'll have much more on Fox Weather after the break. Stay with us.

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1: And welcome back into Fox Weather Now. At the bottom of the hour, we're still tracking those storms, the Ridge Rider effect. Let's talk about what we're seeing on radar as it's going to be the Great Lakes, the Northeast, in the Tennessee Valley region. Numerous warnings and all of this being fueled by that high-pressure ridge. So what we have right now is the mid of Michigan absolutely getting pounded along with Franklin, Tennessee, with these storms. Franklin, Tennessee, though, cooling off into the upper 60s. And so that's that rain-cooled atmosphere. A broad view of this all shows you where those warnings are popping up from the Fox Weather Alert System. Zooming in, this is where we have the severe thunderstorm watch until 10 p.m. Eastern. This is a damaging wind event. There's that main line. As it came through, it did produce nearly an 80-mile-per-hour gust. With that, some trees that are down and knocking out power for Chicago, 60 to 70-mile-per-hour gust as well. Let's zoom down into Tennessee, in and around Nashville. They're under a severe thunderstorm warning. Stagnant conditions there, all of them kind of funneling into that same spot. Severe thunderstorm watch for millions here in the Northeast. That does include Philly and Baltimore. That goes until 11 p.m. Most of these warnings are north of the I-95 corridor, but as we zoom down, we do have some isolated cells, and that could be a concern for any fireworks shows or America 250 plans later on tonight. So we'll continue to time out these storms.
2: I want to hit on this heat right now. I mean, this heat, it's wild. I mean, we have actually made it up to 105 in Atlantic City, New Jersey today. That's the second hottest day on record. Records have been kept since 1943. And I remember seeing a couple hours ago that temperature creeping up and made it up to 104. I'm like, wow, we still got some time to go. Are we going to do 105? And yeah, apparently we did. Now, Atlantic City is a weird spot because huge difference between the inland, like the airport inland where the actual official reading is taken, and directly along the beach where it's probably not quite as bad. Oh, I see what's going on here. We're going to the, all right, let's do it. I get it now. Yeah, look at that. And the beach where it's definitely hot, but it's not like the mega outrageously super dangerous hot that it is as you get further inland where we have the heat index over 110 and all that kind of stuff. But yeah, we've got a lot of people that are under heat alerts right now. It's over 150 million, to be exact. Look at all these extremely warm temperatures up in the Northeast right now. I mean, so many spots that are up over 100. Westminster, Maryland, you guys have been on this board pretty much all day. The top temperatures in the U.S. We had Arizona on there at some point. Now California is starting to take over a couple of spots in the top five. But either way, you get the idea. It's extremely hot in the Northeast, and the heat index is higher in the Northeast. It feels a lot hotter in the Northeast than it does in the Southwest because it's much drier down there. Sweat works. You need to evaporate sweat in order to reap the benefits of the cooling there. We've had 89 total record highs since Tuesday the 30th, and that number is sure to go up very shortly when we update that tomorrow. I can guarantee that. Now, Jersey Shore, there's a spot where you can get a little bit of help from the sea breeze. It's not like it's going to be 70 degrees at the beach and 103 inland, but it's cooler. I mean, the 90s, it feels a little bit better. We'll take it. And that's the forecast for tomorrow. So yeah, forecasting highs up close to 100 all over the place and warmer than that. DC is going to make a run at 105. Hot, hot day. Hopefully everybody's staying hydrated and getting those electrolytes in.
1: Yeah, and this massive heat wave settling as Americans are walking to a long holiday weekend. And they may have to alter some of their plans. And, you know, you start thinking about what can they do in order to get away from the heat? Well, we got Fox Weather senior correspondent Robert Ray, who joins us now from Brooklyn Heights. Robert, you've been standing out in the heat all afternoon. It's brutal out there. What's it like where you're at, even that close to the river?
3: Yeah, Steve, we got a little bit of a breeze, but it really doesn't make a difference. It feels like your head's in an oven. And I got to tell you, you know, I walked over to the Ferris wheel or the carousel rather earlier, and there's a wood, almost like planks overlooking the Brooklyn Bridge and Manhattan. And you could feel the heat going through the rubber soles of the shoes. So it's very, very dangerous. Most certainly. LaGuardia setting a record high last night, and these temps, they're going to continue through the weekend.
4: Bringing days of extreme and record-breaking temperatures to more than 230 million people. A life-threatening heat dome building over the central and eastern U.S. through the July 4th holiday weekend.
5: Oh, it's hot. About, what, mid-90s, feel like 110-ish? It's hot. It's hot. Very hot.
4: The dangerous heat comes as millions are expected to attend outdoor events marking America's 250th birthday. The feel-like temperatures already have climbed to between 100 and 110 degrees from Chicago to the Gulf Coast and east to Washington, D.C. and New York City.
6: We have a lot of experience. The heat plan is actually emergency management's oldest plan. We've had it since the 90s. We do have this network of cooling centers.
7: And it's not just the hot temperatures during the day. These humid, steamy nights in the big cities and even in the rural areas, that is the major concern for people's body temperatures. They just can't continue to adjust, and that's where deaths occur.
6: So we have activated, obviously, the city's heat plan, looking at different things. The city has 560 cooling centers. People can go to nyc.gov/beat the heat, and it will show people which ones are closest to their home, their libraries, older adult centers. We have a partnership with Petco if people want to bring their pets inside to stay cool.
4: Climate records show heat kills more people in the United States during an average year than floods, tornadoes, or hurricanes. And with summer just getting underway, forecasters say this likely won't be the last major heat wave of the season.
3: And back here live, Steve, look at this. Photographer Vic David behind the camera, he gave me this little cooling fan that goes around the neck. I got to tell you, it does help, though it's so hot and so humid and muggy that it just kind of pushes some of the air around, and it doesn't really cool you off, except for you listen to that, not bad, and maybe you can hear the train in the back going over the Manhattan Bridge. People cooling off on jet skis in the East River, that's smart, right? And big festivities coming tomorrow, July 4th, America 250. And to think, this heat warning goes all the way through tomorrow night, supposedly expires at 9 p.m. We'll see if they extend that. And then on Monday, we are not even going to hit 80 degrees here in New York City. That is going to feel like wintertime compared to these temps right now. Be safe if you're traversing the boroughs. And really, for millions of Americans from the deep south all the way up to Chi-Town here to New York. Back to you.
1: Stylish with obviously the new gear you got there, the neck fan. And before you know it, it kind of moves around the air a little bit. But the best way to beat this is getting some AC. So that's where we want to send you, Robert, so you can cool off. So Fox Weather senior correspondent Robert Ray, thank you for the update. Get inside, my friend. Let's talk about, it's not just the air temperature is warming up. The water temperature is warming up in the Pacific, and we know that's fueling El Nino. And the WPAC is responding.
2: Yeah, that's right. It's interesting how the different basins respond, right? It's been super quiet in the Atlantic. We're likely to have a below-average season. It's not set in stone, but it's at least likely. But in the West Pacific, very active. And we've got a huge storm here that I think is going to be highly impactful and has the potential to be one of the strongest storms that we've ever seen. Potential. Okay, potential. Now, I know we had Hurricane Melissa last year. That was in the Atlantic Basin, obviously, the one that hit Jamaica. That was one of the strongest storms that the Earth has ever seen. The majority of the other ones have been in the West Pacific, with few exceptions. I mean, this is just a breeding ground for monster hurricanes. They call them typhoons out here. It's the same exact thing. And this one called Bavi is headed toward Guam. It's headed toward Guam, Saipan. Saipan just got hit by a typhoon not long ago. Really bad one, too. Mariana Islands are going to be in the crosshairs as well. A little bit of a uncertainty as far as exactly how far north or south, but that will become more clear over the next day or so. Look at this thing. I mean, just an absolute buzzsaw. 160-mile-per-hour wind. So this is now officially a super typhoon. Anything over 150 miles per hour is a super typhoon in the West Pacific. So again, you got these tiny little islands here, Guam, Saipan, you know, the smaller islands that are up toward the north, and the eye of that storm, it's just so ridiculously important exactly where it goes, because there's a humongous difference, especially for an island that small, between being hit by the eye wall of a storm and even being 50 miles outside of the eye wall. I mean, these places out here, they're pretty well set up to handle typhoons. They get a lot of them. You know, Guam, obviously a U.S. territory, 165-mile-per-hour wind as it's crossing the islands. Now, the question is it going to take the north track or is it going to take the south track directly toward Guam? Either way, that's the uncertainty in the forecast right now, but there will certainly be impacts. And then once it gets farther toward the west, this is when things get interesting. There are some forecast models that are showing this turning into really quite a monster storm. Now, that's a little bit down the road in the forecast, so I'm not going to get too married to that idea yet. But I think it would obviously be worth covering just from a meteorology standpoint and, of course, an impact standpoint in eastern Asia. So this crosses over again. This is going to be on Sunday, gets out into the sea, and kind of generally heads toward Taiwan. That's what it looks like right now. We're not saying direct hit in Taiwan, but that's going to be several days down the road. Big, big typhoon out in the West Pacific, and we'll be covering it here on Fox Weather.
1: All right, and we know that Guam is a U.S. territory, so when we're talking about celebrating America 250, yes, we want to say thank you to all our brave men and women in the armed forces that serve and protect our freedom. So we want you to share your American spirit, share your photos. Maybe you got a photo of this guy.
2: Hey,
1: look at him. There he is, Ari Salari.
2: Too.
1: Tell you what, get a photo of his backyard. That pool is sweet, my man. All right, look at this. This is what we see right now by our viewers, right? Over 2,100 submissions so far. By the way, it doesn't have to be weather photos. You do get brownie points, but it could be sunset, sunrise, a beach, a mountain, a rainbow, whatever it is in your backyard that you would like to share and celebrate, we would love to do that too. So scan that QR code that you see on the screen. You can upload your pictures or go over to foxweather.com/America250. We'll have much more after the break. Stay with us.
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9: 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The other nice thing about this is it is a power bank. So if the power goes out, you can charge your phone. 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Of course, you can hand crank it if the power's out. And then it's got a suite of cables, so you can charge it indoor as well. 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
1: And welcome back into Fox Weather Now. Let's talk about that heat. It's impressive. Not only the peak of it, but just the longevity of this heat wave. We look out into the Midwest. Notice the difference between a rain-cooled atmosphere. You got areas like northern Illinois or out into southern Wisconsin, so Milwaukee and Chicago, that temperatures feel like they're back in the 70s. Not far from them, Peoria, 103, Indianapolis, 104. And so it just shows you how quickly the temperatures can change, but also how explosive those storms can be when they tap into that latent energy. All up and down the I-95 corridor, we've had our teams out in D.C., in Philly, and even in New York. Big cities feeling that big heat. It just radiates off of every surface. So it doesn't matter what direction you turn, it just feels like the oven is hitting you. As we focus in on spots like Manhattan, 102. Notice you get out onto Long Island, and the wind's coming in out of the northwest. And so it's setting up over land. And then you do have surface winds derived out of the south. But with that, not much relief for those southern shores, still into the mid to upper 90s. And so the feels like temperature at times can feel 10 to 15 degrees above that actual air temperature. As we look down into the southeast, this is where they have storms as well. Another indication of rain cooled, Atlanta, 82. You don't have to go far. Huntsville, now you're talking about 20 degrees higher than that, 102. Nashville, 104. This is where you have isolated storms this evening, and we're going to be watching those as they tap into that environment that is primed for not only damaging wind, potentially large hail. And then whenever you're in this type of environment with a high dew point, the rain rate can be excessive just like that. And so then you start looking at the potential for flash flooding in these areas down south.
2: America celebrates its 250th birthday. We are also recognizing the people who continue serving long after they take off the uniform.
1: Yeah, and so our next guest has spent years responding to disasters all around the world, from devastating flooding in Texas to earthquakes in Venezuela and a hurricane recovery in Jamaica.
2: Yeah, Dennis Price joins us now, founder and CEO of Heroes for Humanity. Hey, Dennis, we really appreciate the time here. Thanks for being with us and for everything that you and your team are doing.
3: No, thank you so much for having me on, and it's what we're called to do.
2: So, Dennis, as America celebrates 250 years today, what does service mean to you now compared to when you first wore the uniform?
3: Service now is more service to the people and using the gifts and talents of the Lord and of the military and everything that has been taught and trained into me to not just doing this for the government, for the military, but for the people, and not just for America, but for all people, just like as we are in Venezuela as we speak.
1: Yeah, your team is made up of largely veterans. So what is it about that military training that kind of prepares someone to respond like what you are seeing there in Venezuela?
3: Yeah, so military officials and veterans are someone we try to actively recruit because they have that discipline, they have that resiliency and the perseverance to push through and go to the worst of the worst. And honestly, it's a blessing and a curse. Is some of the stuff that we've seen in combat and done in our service has really calloused us over so that we can go to the worst of the worst and do those things and pull people out of rubble and see those things. And, you know, right now we're switching to a point where the ones who are alive.
1: Seems like we may have a little audio connection issue. Again, Dennis is coming to us from Venezuela. He's responding to those two earthquakes, two major earthquakes from last week. We know how devastating that was. He didn't just respond to that, Ari. We do know that last year he responded to Hill Country, Texas.
2: He did. I mean, that was absolutely horrific flooding. It was about a year ago now at this point, wasn't
1: exactly
2: it?
1: Exactly a year
2: 4th,
1: ago.
2: Wasn't it?
1: And, yeah. I'm showing you some of the visuals from that, right? This is in Kerr County, in Kerrville, where you have Texas and that substantial flooding that played out. To your point, it was 1 year ago. So you think about a holiday, a weekend. This is what makes it so difficult, because oftentimes in a holiday stretch, you think, okay, I'm on autopilot. I'm worried about hosting somebody. I'm worried about getting to my destination. I'm worried about X, Y, Z, and the weather becomes almost the background.
2: Yeah, it really, in most cases, it kind of does, right? Mm-hmm. And then you can get situations like what we had last year, which is obviously like a worst-case scenario type of deal. And then this year, we're dealing with the extreme heat wave and everything. Let's bring him back in. We were just talking about how you guys were one of the first teams on the ground after that flooding in Kerr County, Texas last year. You know, just maybe you can tell us a little bit about that experience. What did you encounter when you arrived, and what really stands out most from those first few days?
3: Man, that one was very hard because we just got back from the 12-day war in Israel and pulled out 92 Americans. Then we just got back from building an agricultural center in Zimbabwe and Zambia. And the next day later, the flood happened in Kerrville. But this is what we're called to do. So we went and immediately got on site day one with some of our partners, Doc Pete Chambers, and we were able to help out. What we saw there, it's sad. This is to the a year ago, and with Camp Mystic and all that stuff and the people being washed away, it's tragedies like this. They'll always happen, but there's a really good saying, and it says, I pray that I never see another 9/11, but I always hope that I always see another 9/12, meaning the next day, everyone bound together, helped each other, patriotism, just as in 4th of July right now. And they did the right thing for the right reason, putting all politics, all that other divide aside, and helped one another.
1: It's a powerful quote that you were just saying there, Dennis. And we think about that, of course, not only for 4th of July, but the true American spirit. And I think something that was very poignant that you said right off the top when we were meeting with you is where you are right now. It's not just responding to Americans, but to anybody who is in need. And you are in Venezuela. And we're looking at some of the videos right now after the major earthquakes. What's the situation like on the ground? And what are some of the greatest challenges that your crew is facing?
3: Yeah, so we're out there on the ground. We have about 12 to 14 volunteers and partners like Steve Slepcevic and Byron Rogers with SRP, Strategic Response Partners, and Chase using search and rescue dogs. But one of the biggest ones that we're seeing all throughout the NGO space is the disconnect and allowing a lot of teams to come in. So the travel with the diplomatic side and visa side with the recent turmoil that happened in recent news with that country and then having more people. So it's kind of clogged up for the visa process because I don't think they were ready for this. But that's one thing that we saw. So we have our first wave who just came back and our second wave leaves in within hours. And so we're seeing that process of getting there, turning and burning faster and faster, not just in ours, but we're hearing all of this throughout the NGO space. But if people want to come and volunteer and come to help support and know any other ways and want to donate miles or help fund this, go to theheroesforhumanity.org to find out how you can help be a part of the solution. Just like you said, be a patriot, not just for America, but for the world and humanity.
2: Well, thank you again for everything you guys do. I mean, it's just such a great idea. And you guys are doing absolutely amazing work. That's CEO and founder of Heroes for Humanity, Dennis Price. Thanks a lot for the time today again.
3: Thank you for having me on. God bless.
1: And we're going to shift our focus now into the West, where they have, of course, numerous wildfires that are burning right now. And so we start talking about areas like Custer County, Colorado, where you have families that are, you know, forced to flee or evacuate because of the flames. And then you see all the smoke coming out of this and the, poor air quality that's being felt not only in Colorado, but out into Utah. We do have to address that it is, of course, a holiday stretch. And so if you were thinking about fireworks, many areas in the Intermountain West, that is a no-go this year. Cancellation of that type of concern because of just a firework. And that in of itself, any type of spark could ignite a new fire. We have multiple fires in portions of southern and western Colorado, but it's not just how many you have, but the lack of containment as of right now. And that's the concern. What that means, you could have erratic fire behavior. They could continue to grow. They tap into more fuels. That means more smoke out of it. There's so many layers to this. And then the more fires you have, that's more personnel you got to coordinate together in order to attack the front lines and the perimeter of these active flames. Now, through today, you're going to notice it goes through eastern Utah into portions of Colorado. And that does include, by the way, outside of just what we're seeing with some of these cities, of course, but national parks are out here. And many want to celebrate America 250 by the beauty of our country. And so you think about the Big Five in southern Utah, other areas in the Rockies in Colorado, and realizing that if you're going there, not only, again, will there be restrictions because of the fire danger, but also the poor air quality and how difficult it may be in order to do your typical celebration. So, well, that's why we encourage you, of course, to always check that forecast. If you have the Fox Weather app, at the bottom of it, we have the events tab. And it doesn't matter where you're going, right? It may seem innocuous, like, hey, I'm just going to go right down the road to a nearby, you know, park, or I'm going to do this. If you plug it in there, we can get you those updates. And if you have the notifications on, we can alert you if there is any active weather. The Cottonwood Fire in Utah is a top five event and threatening to become into the top three, as you're noticing over 93,000 acres burned. So we will continue to watch the evolution of what's happening, not only with this high-pressure ridge, but what's happening out west as well. That'll do it for this hour of Fox Weather Now. Don't forget to download the Fox Weather app and stay up to date with

Welcome to Wine Nation Uncorked. I'm Marissa Torres. Today we're celebrating an incredible milestone in our nation's history through one of America's oldest and most enduring traditions, winemaking. Across the country, talented vintners are crafting wines that reflect the unique character of the regions they call home. In this episode, Abby Hornacek travels to California to meet the winemakers behind the Fox News Wine Shops USA 250 collection and discover the passion, craftsmanship, and innovation that went into creating these special wines. Let's head to Sonoma County and uncork the story behind the USA 250 collection.

0: In every corner of our country, this land gives life to the remarkable. 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
1: For me, being a proud citizen of the U.S., I think it's to make the best you can make.
0: Tended by hands that believe in the dream of our great nation.
2: A 250-year history of the United States. It makes me think of the history of American viticulture, from the humble beginnings to the powerhouse wines that we make today.
0: As the United States marks 250 years,
3: cheers to this place and cheers to America.
0: We raise a glass to the craft of American winemaking. This is Wine Nation.

0: I'm here in California at Deloche Vineyards, where we're celebrating an incredible milestone in American history. To honor 250 years of independence, the Fox News Wine Shop has unveiled 9 bottles that perfectly capture the spirit and diversity of American winemaking. 2 of those bottles were crafted right here at Deloche, and right now, I'm going to go meet the woman behind those bottles. Hello.
1: Good to see you.
0: So good to see you.
1: Welcome to Deloche.
0: Thank you very much for having us.
1: Absolutely.
0: Look, I am so excited to try your reserve wines.
1: Oh my gosh.
0: But we got to start at the beginning. Mm. First of all, can you just tell me your story, how you got involved with winemaking and where it all started for you?
1: Oh my gosh. Well, we are here on my home turf. I grew up in the Russian River Valley, and Deloche has been here for 50 years. So we are both aging beautifully here in Western Sonoma County. My start in winemaking was several years before Deloche. I went to UC Berkeley and studied biology. So my background is in ecosystem science, microbiology, and yeast and bacteria. And I tied it all together into winemaking. And so continuing that here at Deloche for the last 20 years has been a true journey. I should definitely take you where it all begins, and that's in the vineyard.
0: Okay, I'm gonna follow you.
1: Awesome, this way.

0: step counter, the sport mat, and wireless remote. Call now.
1: Here we are in the vines. I love this. It smells good. The birds are chirping. So as you mentioned before, these vines are in the Russian River Valley. But you know, you talk to people, you hear Sonoma, Napa, Napa Valley, Sonoma County. Can you just tell me what the difference is between all of those?
2: Napa County and Sonoma County, distinct counties with their own unique microclimate and different varieties that thrive in those two regions. So here in Russian River Valley, we're part of Sonoma County, and we're closer to the coast. That cooler climate influence is ideal for Chardonnay, and that's where we started our own vineyard.
1: So these are Chardonnay vines. We don't have the grapes just yet. What, so these are the flowers right here?
2: That's right. So we are in springtime. We're in May now, and we are just seeing a full bloom happening here in our Chardonnay block. This is a pivotal time when those delicate, tiny flowers are ready to set their fruit and really tell us what this crop year is going to bring. Just a few more months, you're going to see rapid development from these tiny little flowers to fruit, and then the fruit will mature, accumulate sugar. The sugar translates to alcohol, and that's what we're doing.
1: So, Katie, when you were crafting the Reserve Chardonnay for the USA 250 collection, what went into the process?
2: There are so many elements that go into making good wine and making all the little decisions along the way, from viticulture all the way to a pick decision. And here, from spring into summer and getting closer to harvest, I'm walking these vines, tasting the fruit. I knew that creating a wine that was a perfect balance and conversation between the boldness and the power of Napa Valley Cab. And here we are in cool climate Russian River Valley, my home. And I think about the finesse, the balance, the prettiness, and the ethereal quality from cooler climate varieties, in particular Chardonnay out here. So I definitely looked to this vineyard and this area to bring that. Once this fruit ripens, we will hand pick it, gently press it, that juice flows out, and I wanted to get it into barrel quickly because I do barrel fermentations, and that's where my true nurturing in the cellar comes along.
1: So can you show me that?
2: We're gonna go in the barrel room.
1: Woo! So this is the barrel room.
2: Yes, this is where the winemaking magic happens after harvest. We saw those little baby clusters at the fruit level, but after they are picked, they are pressed, and that juice flows into my French oak barrels, and that's where Chardonnay is fermented. So that juice with all that sugar starts to kick off and get active the way that like a sourdough starter does, you know, and you get all those bubbles, and it becomes a party in this barrel and turns into wine.
1: How long does the wine stay in the barrels?
2: So for the Russian River Valley Chardonnay, from the moment it's picked, let's say the end of August, that juice is in here, it stays in the same barrel for the entire length of its aging. For this wine, about a year.
1: That's a long time, isn't it?
2: And for Napa Cab, I'm looking at 2 years or more. And the reason for that is because Cabernet Sauvignon has a lot of tannin presence, and I want those tannins to soften and become broader and really integrate with the oak.
1: Your Cab and your Chardonnay are both reserve wines in the USA 250 collection. What is a reserve wine? What makes them different?
2: When I taste through the barrels, you know, we'll taste one in a minute, I am looking for the best of the best, and I am picking the barrels that will create the most balanced blend that has breadth and depth and character from that site.
1: When you taste the wine, that's called thiefing, right? You just take it right out of the barrel. Can we taste a little and then you can explain to me what that tastes like?
2: Yeah, let's taste the Chardonnay.
1: Okay, so we taste. That's
3: really good.
1: Yeah. So what else needs to happen?
2: Well, I taste all these barrels and they are all different. So my next step is to do a more formal blending where I sit down, I have a little notebook and some glasses, and I taste through these wines and decide which ones make the cut for reserve and which ones, I might use in a different wine.
1: I am so in awe about all of this because, there's so much that goes into it. Mm-hmm. And as you mentioned, now it goes to blending. Mm-hmm. So I'm going to go learn about that, but I will meet back up with you to taste all the wines at the very end.
2: Exciting.
1: Cheers to you.
2: Cheers.
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0: 5 miles of steps per hour. 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
1: I just left Katie, who, as we know, made the two reserve wines in the USA 250 collection. Now I'm on my way to meet Bill Nuttall, who produced six of the seven other wines in the collection. He is going to teach me all about the blending process, so let's go see what he's up to. Bill, thank you so much for showing me all about the blending process.
2: My pleasure, Abby. Let's get into it.
1: First, what is your story? How long have you been doing this?
2: I've been making wine for almost four decades here in Napa and Sonoma area. I was the founding winemaker at Saintsbury Winery, which is in the Carneros region over in Napa Valley. And then I went to Chalk Hill Estate, which is very close to here. And since then, I've basically been a consultant and making my own family brands.
1: Wow. And the blending process, talk to me about what that means to just the overall winemaking experience. How important is this step?
2: It is number one. I think blending is the most important art any winemaker learns. It takes a lot of experience. You just have to know a lot of different things, not just about science, but all the little voodoo kind of things of winemaking that come together that are the nuances that really make the best wines.
1: And so I am so curious from you how the blending process works.
2: So like a lot of many beautiful things in life, the concept of blending is both simple, but it's really complicated. And so today we're sitting here with a few glasses in front of us. It's a mini emulation of what we do as a winemaker. You're going to take a Cabernet and a Merlot, and we put them all together in a certain way, and we make the perfect wine, we hope, each time.
1: What are you tasting for, and how do you know that it's the perfect wine?
2: I want to make sure that the fruit from the area where the grapes were sourced from is true. So we want a clean, clear representation of that fruit. But the other thing I'm after then is to build the richness and the complexity of the wine up. And we keep working and working and working through all the permutations until we get the final answer. It's the wine that we think is rich and balanced.
1: Yeah. Well, let's make a rich and balanced wine right now.
2: Okay.
1: Right?
2: What do you want to do? You want to
1: okay. I want to do 7% Merlot.
2: 7%?
1: Yeah, 7%.
2: 7% solution.
1: That's it.
2: Okay.
1: So we've got
2: now,
1: our Cab, our Merlot, our blend.
2: And our blend, our 7% solution.
1: Yeah.
2: And what you need to do is taste now and see if that adding the Merlot actually enhanced the Cabernet.
1: Ooh, yum.
2: It's pretty good on its own, right?
1: Yeah, that's really good.
2: Yeah.
1: We don't need to mix anything in there.
2: And maybe that's the answer.
1: That could be the answer.
2: So now taste that and see if it's any better. Or worse. It could be worse.
1: Oh, by the way, while I'm swirling this, what is the significance of the legs? Is that's a good thing?
2: Legs are basically a reflection of the amount of alcohol in the wine. Nothing more.
1: Oh.
2: So does it do something better?
1: It tastes like 7% more. It kind of feels a little bit more. I don't want to say bolder, but more well-rounded.
2: Maybe grippy.
1: Yeah, maybe grippy.
2: And much more finish.
1: Yeah. Yes.
2: And that's what happens when you add something like Merlot to a Cabernet. And every variety will give you a different sense of how the wine changes. And that's why, you know, this blending is so important. And it comes into play with all the wines we made for the USA 250 series.
1: What makes the difference between, let's say, your Cabernet, which has a blend in it, and the red blend?
2: So what I tried to do was to make the red blend the biggest, boldest wine of all. And the way I did that was by blending in really some unorthodox varieties. So it's 65% Cabernet, but there's a 15% of a grape called Tannat, which is exactly like it sounds. It's very tannic and very deeply colored. And we put a little bit of Petit Sirah in there and a little bit of Petit Verdot, which are also two very big, deeply colored tannic varieties. And that built the Cabernet up into something totally different than Cabernet itself. So with the USA 250 series, I guarantee you're going to get very rich, balanced wines.
1: When you were making the wines for the USA 250 collection, what about this country did you try to incorporate into the taste of the wine?
2: You know, it's about spirit, right? We're talking about the spirit of 250th anniversary. And for me, being a proud citizen of the U.S., I think it's to make the best you can make. And so, again, I wanted to respect where the fruit came from, and I wanted to use everything I could from my experience to make the best rich, balanced wines I could make. And I think we've hit a couple home runs here.
1: So I learned how to thief the wine and taste it out of the barrel, where it grows, the blending process, and now we've got to taste the USA 250 wines.
2: Yes, we do.
1: Should we do that? Well, thank you for telling me how this works, and I can't wait to taste the rest of the wines.
2: And here's your 7% solution. Okay. I think it worked out perfectly.
1: Perfect. Stay with us. There's plenty more to uncork right after the break. Okay, you guys, we have reached the most difficult part of the shoot, the tasting. Okay, I have been waiting for this moment all day long. Can we start with your Chardonnay?
3: We are. We are back here in the Chardonnay vineyard and bringing it full circle from the little grapes to the barrel room to the final product in the glass. This is where it all comes together, celebrating Russian River Valley here in Sonoma County. Cool climate Chardonnay. And really how it rings and sings in the glass with that vibrant acidity, that plush mouthfeel that we tasted in the barrel. This is where it comes together.
1: Can you talk to me more about the notes?
3: So you do get that soft brioche oaky character, but it's really balanced by that creamy mouthfeel you're getting from that barrel aging on the lees, that bright, vibrant, energetic, ringing acidity from the cool climate Russian River Valley here, and those beautiful fruit notes from pear to golden apple, ripe but not too generous, very balanced.
1: We're going to go to the cab, Bill. Since you taught me how to blend, you made this special blend for the USA 250 collection. What can you tell us about this?
2: This one does have a little bit of Merlot in it, but the blend is basically about 85% Cabernet Sauvignon and a pretty good dollop of Petit Verdot and then a little teensy bit of Merlot. And then it got quite a bit of oak on it.
1: Oh my gosh, you guys. I am spoiled with this wine.
3: It is.
1: Wow. Very well balanced.
2: Thank you.
3: That fruit just sings and, you know, that kiss of oak with that vanilla notes. It's so approachable, so classically cab.
2: I think it's a great way to describe Americans, actually. We can be big and robust, but we can also, like that Chardonnay, have a lot of finesse
1: and
2: elegance. So
1: we are well balanced, just like this wine.
2: Yeah.
3: Well balanced. And I think that really is a good statement to the tension between like a restraint and finesse and power and confidence, and having that difference between Sonoma County and Napa County and these different styles of wine, they all play in American winemaking and they are so important to the bigger picture of that. And I think that's really definitional for American wine.
1: Yes.
3: And all winemakers will know, like for between Napa and Sonoma and well beyond, up and down the West Coast and East Coast, there's such diversity in winemaking regions that are going to give such unique styles. And I think that diversity really also echoes the diversity of the United States and the arc of American winemaking that follows that.
2: Yeah.
3: So,
2: good way to put it.
1: That is a perfect way to put it.
3: There's so much pride in that. It's delightful. This is the Revolution Cabernet Sauvignon from the Napa Valley. It is something that I really wanted to express the power, the courage, the audacity of Napa Valley winemaking to bring strength, yet an American style of wine. This is a wine that I'm using French and American oak in, so I think that both are very complementary to Cab and Napa Valley. And really speaks to, you know, innovation in California winemaking, too. And this one is a reserve wine. It sees 2 to 3 years in those oak barrels really flesh out and soften those tannins and be a true reflection of Napa Valley. wine is going to taste lovely as I make it and in the glass, but it is always tasting better with company, with friends, tasting it together and with food.
2: And good food,
3: and that is what ties it together. That is a true American conviviality, is sharing those experiences together. And wine is so pivotal to that.
2: So this particular Sauvignon Blanc is actually a blend of whites, which we don't often blend a lot of things in whites, but there's a little bit of Chardonnay in here and a little bit of Pinot Grigio. Mm-hmm. And I added the Chardonnay to build up the texture of the body a little bit, because Sauvignon Blanc tends to be, people say, herbaceous, tropical fruit. I like more the tropical fruit style, and the Chardonnay helps with the body and also to give the aromas more tropical fruit. The Pinot Grigio I added for the acidity. And Sauvignon Blanc has natural acidity already, but that's just kind of amplified it, and it made a much more complex wine. So let's see what we think after a Cabernet, how this tastes.
4: Okay. When you were making this, what were you thinking about in terms of, you know, the 250 years of the U.S. being around and kind of made this beautiful masterpiece?
2: What I wanted to make was a bold statement in that the fruit really pops out of the glass. It's got not bracing acidity, there's a lot of acidity in this wine, which makes it good with a lot of foods, but it's got the texture to hold it. It's a bright, bold statement of who we are.
5: I just want to leave everyone with this little bit of wisdom that I gleaned from today, spending time with you guys. A good wine tastes like a grape. A great wine tastes like a place. So cheers to you guys, this place, and to America.
2: Cheers.

0: The USA 250 collection is more than a celebration of exceptional wines. It's a tribute to the people, places, and traditions that continue to shape American winemaking. From the vineyards of Sonoma County to the careful artistry of blending and aging, every bottle tells a story of dedication, craftsmanship, and pride. Thanks for joining us for Wine Nation Uncorked. I'm Marissa Torres. We'll see you next time.
1: I'm Brian Norcross with a Hurricane HQ Minute about the new AI computer forecast models and hurricanes. AI models landed with a big splash in 2025, becoming a valuable forecasting resource. This graph represents the 2025 average errors in the predictions made by the various computer models. The lower on the graph, the better. That line with the lowest errors in almost every time period represents the forecasts by the Google DeepMind AI system. By the end of the hurricane season, when Hurricane Melissa was threatening Jamaica, the Hurricane Center was regularly mentioning the Google model as a factor in its thinking. The Google DeepMind model is trained on some 50 years of global weather data and data from almost 5,000 hurricanes and tropical systems. The AI notices the patterns that make the storms tick, and in 2025 produced 50 possible tracks at each forecast time. The final Google forecast was made by averaging those possible tracks. And now the model has been expanded to produce 1,000 possible outcomes, the next step in the AI revolution in tropical forecasting. And a disclosure, I had a very small role as a trusted tester and a consultant on the Google DeepMind project. Fox Weather, for all seasons, for all America.
2: Weather is part of the American story. Under stormy skies, down snowbanks, even at Little League. From the first heat wave to the first frost, Fox Weather is there for you when the storm breaks.
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6: Hey, welcome to Park Places, everybody. I'm Bob Van Dillon. If you've seen Parked on Fox Nation, you know Abby Hornacek takes adventure to a whole new level. But now, with Parked Places on Fox Weather, we're taking you even further behind the scenes and beyond the trails as Abby dives into the stories, the people, and the beauty that make our national park so special. Now, this one, we're going to Denali up there in Alaska.
4: Yes.
6: And Abby, it's great to see you again.
4: Nice to see you, Bob.
6: Another one where you're going to Alaska and the vistas, the aurora, the side-by-sides, the animals, the whole thing.
4: Yeah, Denali is the national park that was really on my bucket list because not a lot of people get to go to Alaska. And this has been, even before I started doing the show, I was wanting to go to Denali. So this was a very special one for me.
6: This is almost like a pitch. He's like, listen, the first thing I'm going to do is go to Denali. And I'm going to go to the national park where I look at everything.
4: How can I milk this?
6: It seems so perfect. But to get there, it's rough terrain, some side-by-side action.
4: Yes.
6: And you got in trouble driving it.
4: Yeah.
6: Check it out.

0: on this edition of Parked. A peaceful preserve featuring everything, from rugged mountains to wildlife, spruce forests, and tricky terrain.
1: Just taking a little break on this hike.
0: We conquer Denali National Park. In a park larger than the state of New Jersey, we find ourselves in a wilderness haven.
1: As we hike here in Denali, we'll see a ton of wildlife.
0: In Fairbanks, I take a four-wheeler for a spin, nearly flipping my rig on a hill I thought was meant for a jump. Then, the parked crew walks through the doors of Screaming Eagle to try out some archery.
1: Getting serious. 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
0: For our nighttime accommodations, we camp out at Borealis Base Camp, making s'mores under the brilliant northern lights while taking in the dazzling night sky.
1: Unbelievable.
0: And if life couldn't get any better, we journey to the real North Pole.
1: Can I give you a hug?
2: Oh, yeah.
0: To meet Mr. and Mrs. Claus just before the Christmas rush. We're in the last frontier. And this is Parked.

0: We're back in Alaska. The name Alaska comes from the indigenous people of the Aleutian Islands. The word Alieska means great land. Alaska is rugged. Its landscape is both vibrant and geologically active, and its cold, dry polar climate produces frequent winter blizzards. Alaska is also the least densely populated state in our country. So, of course, that sounded like the perfect excuse to explore it once again. Last season, we were at Kenai Fjords. This season, it's Denali National Park. But first, we navigated to Borealis Base Camp Adventure Resort, just 25 miles north of Fairbanks. This area is 100 acres of boreal forest. It's serene, but it's also known for its adventure, unbelievable scenery, and of course, its unmatched view of the Northern Lights. First up was UTVing in a side-by-side. Everywhere you look in Alaska, it's absolutely beautiful. I mean, right here behind me, to the right, to the left. So today, we're going to be taking a side-by-side out and doing a little bit more exploring. Before we knew it, it was time to hit the trail.
1: And we are off-roading.
0: Speaking of experiencing every single aspect.
1: Rainbow! There's a rainbow. We're riding side by side and there's a rainbow in the sky. I love Alaska! This is what I'm talking about.
2: I got the slowdown sign.
1: Woo! Try to get some air.
0: And that we definitely did. All right, let's rewind for a second and talk about our audio tech, Jim. When I punched it too hard over that hill, unbeknownst to me, his audio pack almost flew out of the side-by-side. So I just have to give him a huge shout-out and say I'm sorry, because he handled it like an absolute champ. With everything still intact, that signaled the end of our ride, just in time to head back to camp.
1: Here we are, ending our journey, parking side by side back at the base camp, and we had just a great experience.
0: A great day transitioned into an even better night, because we were about to be in the perfect place at the perfect time. Tonight, I'm doing something a little bit different with my accommodations because I'm going to try to see the Northern Lights. I'm at Borealis Base Camp, about to stay in an igloo. Now, I haven't been inside yet, so I'm going to walk up these stairs and check out what's going on inside. Oh, wow. Fingers crossed. The clouds are starting to clear up, so hopefully we see some Northern Lights. Now, if you're planning a trip to Alaska to see the Northern Lights, the best time to visit is between the end of August and the beginning of April. But keep in mind, the Northern Lights occur during all four seasons. The Northern Lights occur about 70 miles above the Earth's surface. The light is created when electronically charged particles travel through the Earth's magnetosphere and collide with gases to create energy in the form of light. I'm going to lay right here, listen for that alarm, and watch the Northern Lights hopefully come right over the top of this igloo. All of that being said, the conditions have to be right. One of the risks is coming all the way here just to miss one of Earth's greatest phenomenons. Luckily, we had our fire and s'mores to keep us occupied while we waited.
3: I got my marshmallows. I'm just gonna burn them a little bit. Oh, yeah. Who wants one? Okay, they're starting to come out. We didn't know if we were going to see them, but they're peeking out just a little bit, but it's only about midnight. So I think once it gets a little darker, it'll be okay. But wow.
0: Things were off to a perfect start, and tomorrow has a lot more in store with the main character of our show, Denali National Park.
4: All right, so you hit a jump with a side-by-side. Were you the only one to hit that jump?
3: Well, I got in a little bit of trouble. I don't know. I always hated getting in trouble growing up, right. And, you know, at school or whatever, which I was a perfect child. I'm just kidding.
4: Find that hard to believe.
3: It's like when someone, it was the first time, I think, as an adult that I saw everyone's eyes on me with this stare of, you're in big trouble, young lady. And I was like, oh my God, I haven't felt that in so long. And usually, you know, I'm very jokey and I'm very, and I was like, that was awesome. And someone was like,
4: that's
3: no,
4: not awesome.
3: That was not awesome. But I didn't realize, to be fair, I didn't do it on purpose. She said, hey, like, just go over that hill. I saw a hill. And I was like, that looks like a jump.
4: Yeah.
3: So I floored it and I went and I didn't realize because of the weight, the top weight, you start to rotate.
4: Yeah, forward.
3: I got enough air where I'm rotating and, you know, Jim, our audio tech, love the guy. I have so many stories about Jim, such a good man. He was very okay about it. I said, I am so sorry about your gear. I don't even care about myself. I'm sorry about your gear. And he goes, no, you're good. And no gear was harmed in the shooting of this episode.
4: I can't believe that. That was a big thump. And they even highlighted it, too, to show you exactly how high it went. And you were oblivious, just driving, having a good time.
3: And my heart did sink because I was like, whoa, that actually felt kind of dangerous. Now I know she didn't want me to hit that so hard.
4: When they showed the drone shot, everybody went straight. And then you veer off to the right. I'm like, were you supposed to do that?
3: I don't think so. Whoops. Well, you know, we're used to kind of pushing the limits a little bit.
4: Right.
3: So, you know, on the show and Jim, so the audio tech who had his gear in the back, who was such a good sport about it.
4: Mm-hmm.
3: We were at another national park and I saw a snake, and he's a very, very big, like, fisherman and outdoorsman.
4: Yeah.
3: And everyone was freaking out. I was like, oh, let's go see the snake.
4: Mm-hmm.
3: And I turn around. He's got his boom mic in one hand and all of a sudden is holding the snake in his other hand.
4: Oh my
3: like,
4: gosh.
3: Had caught the snake and also was holding his boom mic.
4: Wow.
3: So when he said, hey, don't worry about it. I was like, I trust you because
4: this guy's all right.
3: Yeah.
4: And then you made your way to the Aurora Borealis viewing pods.
3: Yes.
4: That was so cool.
3: That is a bucket list item.
4: That's
3: and you're,
4: so cool.
3: You're waiting. And it was really, I loved this moment. And I don't think a lot of this made camera, but we do a lot of bonding with the crew on these shoots because long drives, everyone is tired. You know, no one's eaten all day. And this one was really special. We met a few people that were also at the base camp and we made s'mores. We talked under the stars. And it was kind of one of the first moments in this show because we're so jam packed with our schedule that we got to relax and kind of enjoy each other's company. And you learn a lot about your crew and the people who are also going to Alaska to enjoy these national parks, the surrounding areas. Mm-hmm. But I think seeing that Northern Lights, it's something that, like, you know, it's on a lot of people's bucket list.
4: Sure.
3: But when you actually get to experience it, and it's just spectacular. And does the camera do it justice?
4: Mm-hmm.
3: It's really hard to pick up the lights and the movement.
4: Mm-hmm.
3: And so I don't even know watching this episode if you can really tell just how spectacular it was.
4: It was beautiful. And it looked like the skies parted just enough where you could see it. Even when the skies were cloudy, you could see it behind.
3: Well, that's the thing is, you know, you have so much anticipation for seeing the Northern Lights. And you're like, when am I ever going to get the opportunity to do this again?
4: Mm-hmm.
3: But there are so many elements that can completely ruin your experience, like the clouds. And you could wait for 6 hours and it could be clear as day. All of a sudden, right before it rolls in, so do the clouds.
4: Yeah, but this time it looked great. And those little pods are the greatest.
3: The
4: little skylight where you just
3: didn't realize people can look in there, though, while you're sleeping.
4: I was wondering.
3: Didn't
4: that
3: enjoy
4: you,
3: that.
4: The kind of privacy you had. But you're up in Alaska.
3: Yeah.
4: You don't need privacy.
3: Good people.

0: counter, the sport mat, and wireless remote. Call now.
1: And welcome back to Park Places. I'm Bob Van Dillon, and we've got behind-the-scenes look at Denali National Park with Abby Hornacek. You were up there a couple of years ago, and Abby, you did something that only 30% of the people actually do.
2: Yeah, it's the 30% rule, because only 30% of the people get to see Denali, because we're talking about the clouds. They roll in, might ruin your view, but Denali is such a spectacular mountain, and when you're at the base of it looking up, it's a spiritual experience.
1: It's really steep.
2: Yes.
1: And it's really tall. And to get there, it's a little harrowing at times because we've got some animals to deal with as well.
2: Yeah, a lot of animals in Alaska. Also, at this national park, you have one road that goes through the entire national park. Mm-hmm. You have to hop on and off of a bus. So
1: right.
2: You can't drive your own car.
1: Yeah.
2: So the experiences that you have are a lot different than other parks.
1: Yeah, so let's do it. Check it out.
3: When I blew out the fire on the marshmallows, I made a wish that we would see the northern lights, just like blowing out birthday candles. So maybe it's the same thing. Of Alaska's 8 national parks, this one is arguably the most well-known. It offers us a pure form of wilderness with only one bisecting road running throughout the entire national park. Established in 1917 to protect Dall sheep from overhunting, the park now encompasses 6 million acres of wilderness that remains largely untouched by humans. It earned the distinction of an international biosphere reserve and boasts a terrain that features glaciers, towering peaks, contrasting ecosystems, and hosts a wide range of animals. And we're here to explore it all. Welcome to Denali National Park and Preserve. There is only one road to enter and exit Denali National Park. In fact, this is the only road in the entire park. With that comes restraints when driving in your own vehicle. The majority of the road is restricted to park service buses. Thank you very much. Okay, so we got our bus tickets. We are hopping on this bus. Only about 15 miles of the park is accessible by personal vehicle. So we are going to hop on with some other folks so we can get further into the park. Our starting point was at the beginning of the road.
4: This seat looks good.
3: It's so colorful. I don't think I expected this. Reds, yellows, greens.
5: Formerly known as Mount McKinley National Park, named after President William McKinley, Denali National Park and Preserve was established on February 26, 1917, and to this day is visited by over 600,000 visitors a year. Made mostly of dirt and gravel, the Denali Park Road was completed in 1938. It took 17 years to construct the 92-mile path, giving visitors the opportunity to navigate the park.
3: Something that sets Denali apart from other national parks is the NPS has done a really good job at keeping this just completely wild, and there are no trails. So you really are just on your own on exploring.
5: Land that is a combination of forest, tundra, glaciers, and taiga, which is the sometimes swampy coniferous forest of high northern latitudes.

0: we hike here in Denali, our eyes are always peeled for wildlife, and there's a lot of it. But something you won't see is a reptile, because reptiles aren't found this far north. But what you might see is a wood frog, which is the only amphibian found in Denali that can survive the harsh temperatures of the last frontier. Depending on the season, you might cross paths with a variety of warm-blooded locals. And no, I'm not talking about the great people of Alaska. Grizzly bears, moose, Arctic squirrels, owls, hawks, and caribou have made Denali their home.
1: We just stopped the bus because we see our first sign of wildlife. Got some caribou out and doe deer. So, like, you can see the caribou. The difference between reindeer and caribou is that there is no difference. These are basically reindeer.
0: Traditionally, the animals are referred to caribou if found in the wild, like the ones here. But if they're domesticated, that's when they're considered reindeer. Just taking a little break on this hike, and we have noticed so much variety here. For example, a lot of rocks. Look around, see a lot of wildlife. That's present day. But you can also see wildlife that roamed this area millions of years ago. Thousands of trace fossils have been uncovered. As you go north on the globe, the tree line changes. Here it's around 2,500 to 3,000. Of course, that can shift based off of different factors, but that's why right now we're driving through all these trees at the foothills of the park. We have officially made it as far as we can go on the bus. We're at mile marker 43. Now, usually you can go a little bit further on this road to famous spots like Polychrome Pass, Wonder Lake, Reflection Pond, but Pretty Rock's landslide just wiped out the road. It's a landslide that's been active since about the 1960s, but last year it sped up considerably, so visitors can no longer get to those areas until the National Park Service finds a solution like a bridge or rebuilding the road. However, the rest of the road is accessible only by foot. Okay, you ready? Alice, walk. Come on. Come on, baby.
2: What a good girl.
0: Wonder Lake is an iconic area of Denali. Here, you can see the Alaska Range with Denali towering from the horizon on a clear day. Just east of the lake is Reflection Pond. The majestic Denali doubles in visibility as it's mirrored in the water. We're at the start of Polychrome Pass. That has since been wiped away by a landslide, so we can't access it this year, but it overlooks Polychrome Mountain, which is here behind me. On the other side of it, you can see that it got its name from its many colors that were first written about and published in 1954 by the U.S. Geological Survey. The colors come from the ancient lava flow that took on multiple hues from gravel and intrusive rocks, which are formed when magma penetrates existing rock.
3: We just joined the 30% club because 30% of visitors get to see Denali, because usually it's covered by fog and clouds. But today we got a little bit more visibility. It is just crazy to see it because it is the highest mountain in North America. It has actually the most elevational change of any mountain in the entire world. So pretty special we got to see that. We got to see Denali.
0: What's impressive is people tried summiting this mountain a century ago. The word summit here is important because it implies reaching the topmost level that's attainable. In 1913, Harry Carstens was a member of the original group to summit Denali.
3: He later became the first superintendent of the park. As we finished up an action-packed day in the park, we were able to reflect on the incredible journey we got to do together. And we still have a brand new day ahead of us.
4: Your crew is so great, too. If they find a flat surface, they're going to shove a camera right on there for you, the bus included.
5: This is why it takes so long to edit, because we have 97 cameras set up everywhere. They do such a good job. But yes, this, you know, there aren't that many opportunities in your own car because you don't have a car.
4: So no, exactly.
5: There are zero opportunities. You're on this bus. You're with other people who are enjoying the national park. And I love Denali. You have to be very prepared, because if it's one of those things where you're like, oh, I'm just going to hop off the bus and take in the view, you don't get as much of an experience as actually going into the wilderness. Mm-hmm. It is one of the most untouched national parks in the national park system, if not the most untouched, because it is just rugged wilderness, a lot of trails, but ones where it's not, you know, marked. So the people who are going there are actually backpacking.
4: Right.
5: Gotta have your bear spray for sure.
4: Oh boy.
5: But what's interesting about this, you talk about filming and the photogs and everyone and audio. Mm-hmm. You know, you do live hits in this job, whatever platform you're on, and it kind of feels like a live hit sometimes, because you're with all these people on the bus and they're all looking at you as you're trying to give this spiel, and people are listening because I'm trying to give information like a tour guide would.
4: Right.
5: And you know, you have these people trying to listen for information, but then you stumble and you're like, I gotta do it again.
4: Take two.
5: I feel so bad.
4: The trick is act like everything is live and you'll do it the first
5: try. Yeah, that is, there you go.
4: Generally speaking. But that road took, if I wrote it down, 17 years to complete.
5: Yep. Yeah. And that's another thing that people don't think about with national parks is, yes, the early settlers or the Native Americans who were living off that land. But then once they started building these parks and the roads and the tunnels through the mountains, it's tough. You got to transport the material there. You got to deal with the terrain. Mm-hmm. And there was one road we really wanted to do, or part of the road, and it had been washed away with a mudslide. So, it's dangerous stuff.
4: And that's going to take a long time to rebuild.
5: Yeah.
4: That's going to be years before you can even get back on that stretch of road. But like you said, that's the only road in or out. You're kind of on your own if you go off the road.
5: Yep, that's right. It's kind of, you have the freedom. You know, there's no one telling you what to do. That's why people really take to this park, because it's kind of like unleashing the beast. You can choose your own adventure.
4: You get to unleash the Kraken.
5: And
4: like we said, 30%er, that you are now one, because all of a sudden the skies open up and there is Denali. It's right there.
5: Yeah, and when it opens up, you're like, wow, I cannot believe we actually got to see it.
4: How long was it open? Was it there the whole time, or did it kind of go in and out?
5: It was there for a good amount.
4: Was
5: it went in and out, but we got a good view of it for the majority of the time we were there.
4: Were people like oohing and on, like, oh, we're part of the 30%?
5: Yeah. It's a community experience.
4: It's so beautiful. So we're going to look at other stuff that she did, which includes a little archery. And how good are you at that? Pretty good.

0: counter, the sport mat, and wireless remote. Call now.
1: Welcome back to Park Places. I'm Bob Van Dillen with Abby Hornacek, and we're going deep into this shoot because behind the scenes are always fascinating to watch. Now you're doing archery, and I'm thinking either that was beginner's luck or you're good or we spliced it very well.
2: I think it's a little bit of everything. Definitely, well, except for the fact that I'm good. That was not part of it. Yeah, it was beginner's luck, I will admit. But I've actually done some archery before, so yeah. Maybe it's not so much beginner.
1: Yeah,
2: just luck.
1: No, you were dead eye. Aimed it right out there. It's pretty good stuff. Watch this.

0: Something popular in this area is archery. In fact, it's believed the sport arrived in the Americas via Alaska as early as 6000 BC. Being in Alaska is all about what you can do outdoors. We were driving by, we came across this really cool archery range called Screaming Eagle Archery. So I'm gonna head down the stairs, see if we can find someone so I can sling some arrows. Beth Alderman, the co-owner of the shop, was working at the time, and she paired me with a bow.
1: Hi, I'm Beth.
0: Hey, Beth, how's it going?
1: Nice to meet you.
0: Nice to meet you, too. You have a great shop and range here.
1: Thank you.
0: How did this all come to be?
1: Me and my husband started the shop 9 years ago. It was a hobby that we turned into a lifestyle.
0: And now it's a lifestyle other people get to enjoy.
1: Exactly, yep. Okay. We'll get you a bow and get you shooting.
0: Perfect.
1: Let's go.
0: Part of the challenge of archery is holding the bow steady, since it can weigh between 3 and 6 pounds depending on the type of bow you're using. And that's without the accessories on them.

0: awesome. It's a little high because we're close.
1: Oh, okay.
0: That's why when you're aiming at the yellow and it's hit high, so the next time aim at your that blue dot.
1: Blue dot at the bottom?
0: Correct.
1: Underneath the target.
0: Yep.
1: Oh, my gosh!
0: Good job!
2: I didn't expect that. You're a good coach. I'm sorry. I'm so excited.
0: That's
2: I didn't
0: awesome.
2: Think I was actually going to get a bullseye.
0: Yeah.
2: I thought I wasn't going to hit the whole white thing.
0: No.
3: What are the arrows made out of?
0: These are made out of carbon. They're a little bit more durable. If you hit something hard, they will break, but it can be mass-produced pretty easily.
4: Because the arrows vary in weight, they fly through the air a little differently. A heavier arrow has a flatter trajectory, while a lighter one will make more of a rainbow shape in the air.
0: Getting serious.
2: Sport mode.
3: If I don't get a bullseye this time...
0: There you go.
2: Yeah! Okay.
0: Oh, you got it.
2: I got it!
0: You got it!
2: Woo! All right.
3: Okay, I got one.
2: Yes, you
3: finally,
2: did.
3: You're a great teacher. Mind if I take it for a few more spins? I'll close up.
0: Yeah, Shop? Sure, go for it.
3: All
0: I'll
3: right.
0: leave.
3: Thank you for everything, Beth.
0: Yeah, you're welcome. Thanks for coming in.
4: From one skilled activity to another, our next stop takes us to the Ice Museum in Fairbanks, where Andy would trust me.

0: with a power tool.
1: We're at the Fairbanks Ice Museum, which is in a 1920s historic movie theater. And this guy looks welcoming. I hear there's some surprises inside, so let's check it out. Tammy here and the Brickley family have owned the Ice Museum for more than 30 years. What's the history of this place?
2: So this is a historic theater. It's one of the first theaters in the town of Fairbanks. It's been here since the 1920s. And ironically, it's one of the first movies that was played in here. It was called Ice Follies. And now we converted it to house our ice sculpting tours. The entire theater is surrounded by aquarium-style glass where you get to go in there and actually fully interact with ice sculptures.
1: And what is special about the ice here in Alaska that's different from other places?
2: So the reason why Fairbanks is actually famous for their ice is because the temperatures here drop so quickly, so fast, that all the impurities in the lakes and the rivers and ponds get pushed to the surface. So when they cut the blocks, all the impurities are just rested on the top. So there you just get a big, huge, crystal clear piece of ice.
1: Beautiful. Well, I can't wait to see it.
2: Yeah.
1: Can you show me inside?
2: Yes, ma'am. Come on in. I'll introduce you to Andy, our ice sculptor.

0: looks so much better. Ice sculpture complete, and with that, a celebratory slide ride to cap off our trip to the Ice Museum.
1: All right.

0: You go really fast. It's like an ice playground. Woo! It's like an ice wonderland in here. And it is 20 degrees, just pointing that out, and it feels like 20 degrees too.
1: Katniss Everdeen on the first shot.
0: Giving me way too much credit. But yes, I love this activity because we weren't supposed to do it. It was spontaneous. Mm. We actually had a different activity planned. And then because of some things out of our control, we had to cancel it. So we were just driving down the road and we're like, Screaming Eagle, what's that? That sounds cool. We're just like, hey, do you have your camera in the back? And the guys were like, yeah. So we popped in. We realized because, you know, there are a lot of, you know, there's hunting up there. Mm-hmm. There's different things. So this was a very welcoming place. And they're like, well, let's just try your shot.
1: And it, so far, so good. It worked out perfectly. And again, they put a GoPro on the bow itself.
0: These guys are and incredible. On the target. And I have been known to accidentally, you know, we were axe throwing once, hit a GoPro. Ooh. right on accident. So I was like, I'm glad that you trust my shot enough for me not to spear the GoPro.
1: Screaming Eagle. I mean, it's a perfect name for it, number one. Number two, it looks like it's right dab in the middle of everywhere. So they do a lot of business, I imagine.
0: Yes, yes. And, you know, they have different things that you can test out. And I was always fascinated with the different weight of the arrows and how they shoot. And, you know, the bow and arrows are very fascinating instruments, would you call them?
1: Yeah, absolutely. Yeah.
0: Because, you know, however curved it's if it's wood, if it's, you know,
1: the
0: automatic
1: bow.
0: One. Yeah, exactly. Mm-hmm. So I learned a lot.
1: And the arrows themselves, I think yours were made out of, it wasn't graphite, it was something like that.
0: Yeah, they had so many different ones.
1: They have wood ones too, and they all
0: actually
1: fly differently.
0: Had me hunt for an arrowhead, and then they tied it on the end of a stick.
1: Really?
0: No.
1: I was going to say, dang, that's pretty good. It's all inclusive experience. So then you went from doing your bow and arrow right there in the middle to the fair Banks Ice Museum, which I thought was pretty cool. It's right there in the middle of the town.
0: Yeah, and you know, it's such a fun place to see. They, for some reason, let me hold these, like, chainsaws. I was like, you want to check my background or something?
1: I wondered that.
0: But the way I am not from an art background, I am not good at art. Mm-hmm. I'm actually really bad. And so the way that I was watching them carve with the different instruments, I was like, I was so flabbergasted. The fact that they let me take the chainsaw and try to, I don't know how you get the details with something like that, a tool like that. Mm-hmm. So it was really fun. They let me be very hands-on. And, you know, when you think about different mediums through art, don't really think about ice.
1: No, ice is beautiful. And you made a beautiful bird bear, if I'm not mistaken.
0: Yeah, I did that all on my own.
1: Well, they pulled a picture out. Like, is that a bird? Is it a bear? The guy tried cleaning it up a little bit. It looked all right.
0: The guy's like, do not attach my name to this.
1: It's not just a chainsaw, too. It's a drill bit.
0: The drill bit, yeah. And I was like, what about my fingers?
1: You tried to polish this thing up.
0: I loved this one, though, because it was right across. So we did that. And then they let me ride down the slide on the ice and then climb on the ice sculptures. I felt like a little kid again.
1: Yeah.
0: And then we walked across the street. There was like a little bar where we got some dinner, and there was a pool table. So that didn't make the episode, but another one of those moments where we're like, wow, this was the last shot of the day. We're gonna go play some pool. And it was a true experience, a true Alaskan experience.
1: Yeah, just walking across the street where everything is right there.
0: Yeah.
1: And it was an old theater converted into I was thinking to myself, a museum of ice in Alaska. Now, who the heck is going to go
0: so
1: there?
0: So random.
1: But sure enough, it's doing well.
0: Yes. You know, people love the random things because it's something different. And, you know, talk to people who are there who are so passionate about the art, the skill that it takes to make these things. There's obviously no lacking ice in Alaska.
1: Right,
0: you've got
1: right.
0: a lot of places to get the medium.
1: Right.
0: But I think the way that these local places bring people together, too, with the community, it gives, if you have kids, a lot of things to do. So a very wide range of experiences that you can have.
1: Yeah, but the ice sculptor himself, he had it down. He even had the wrist work with the
0: drill bit. He could do it with his eyes closed.
1: The guy was great. He goes, let me help you with that. And also, when they first showed it to you, too, you have like red markings on there.
0: Yeah.
1: I was like, that looked a little bit like blood. I was thinking, okay,
0: could be.
1: What did Abby do right off the bat? Did she get our sound
0: guy? They're like,
1: first
0: you got to cut your finger and then you're going to rub it. Yeah, no, it is freaky, Bob.
1: Yeah, I
0: was like, this thing has
1: some teeth to it.
0: Yeah. Like, does it have different modes, like a beginner mode with a guard?
1: No,
0: kind of just throw you right into it.
1: No, man.
0: But that's
1: freestyle.
0: How you learn.
1: It was beautiful. It turned out well. It looked really nice, too.
0: Thank you.
1: You're up there in Alaska, and that means you're close to the North Pole, which means you're close to Santa Claus. We get to go visit Santa Claus coming up as well. You're not going to want to miss it all.
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1: All right, welcome back to Park Places, everybody. I'm Bob Van Dillen, along with the adventurous Abby Hornacek, and we are in Alaska. You were in Denali National Park. Now you're headed towards North Pole, Alaska, which is a very familiar face lives up there.
2: Yeah, he and she does.
1: Ah, mm-hmm.
2: You know, the Santa, Mrs. Claus, don't forget about the reindeer.
1: Right.
2: And we had to go to, you know, put in a little Christmas wish mm-hmm. that we would see the Northern Lights, which obviously happened. So Santa, thank you very much for that.
1: Turned out that it worked out pretty well. And tis the season where you're always looking forward to Christmas. 360 days left till Christmas. And something. But I'll tell you what, it was a fun time to watch it. So check it out.
3: Our last stop is a familiar one. You might know it as the official home of Santa Claus or Santa's Workshop, North Pole, Alaska. Located about 14 miles southeast of Fairbanks, the small city has a population of about 2,000 people.
2: North Pole, Alaska, and you're not going to believe it, but this is Santa's house. I heard the bells. I think Santa is here, and he is, and Mrs. Claus. Oh, can I give you a hug?
4: Oh, yes.
2: Santa, Mrs. Claus.
4: Welcome.
2: Oh, I was looking at you guys from over there. You're two lovebirds.
5: Are.
2: You are. How long have you been married?
5: Since rainbows were in black and white.
2: What?
5: Yeah.
2: That is a long time.
5: It is a long time.
2: When you try to fly your sleigh, do you ever fly through the Northern Lights?
5: Well, the Northern Lights are particles from the sun, and they're everywhere. So you can literally be flying through them at 1 minute, and the next minute, they're turned off.
2: What?
5: Because the cloud. Yeah, because one of the factors isn't coming down.
2: Do the reindeer have a hard time getting through the Northern Lights?
5: Oh, they love them.
2: Yeah.
5: It just gives them a little thrill.
2: Yeah. Okay. Santa Claus, Mrs. Claus, thank you so much. And I guess I'll see you at Christmas time. I'll leave you guys. What do you like, cookies?
5: Well,
2: Oreos?
5: You know what? Here's what I really like, okay? Everything. From the North Pole,
2: Merry Christmas!
5: Christmas!

now all I do is wait. I don't know what to do with my hands. I feel like a dead person. Really hard talking to myself. I don't know what else to say. Oh, we lost two marshmallows. So then you just start over again. Hop up on you. Giddy up.

0: All right, so Abby, I noticed you met Santa Claus. I also noticed that you skipped the line. You went running straight
1: that
0: up there.
1: Landed me on the naughty list. Yeah, Cole came in my stocking that year. No, they invited us up there. I would never skip in front of a child. It was such a fun experience, and I actually did. I went to Santa camp for a different special I did earlier on. So I got to experience, you know, what it takes. And, you know, obviously none of us know what Santa can do in 365 days.
0: Right.
1: He has got magic to him. But, you know, it was fun just to hang out with Santa, Mrs. Claus, take some notes on their relationship.
0: And reindeer, too,
1: right?
0: Running around up there. And there's the difference between a reindeer and an elk.
1: Yeah, there exactly.
0: Right?
1: But, yeah, reindeer has magic.
0: Yes, and the elk does not. Then you ask Santa Claus, you know, what's the deal when they fly through the Aurora Borealis? Does it hurt them?
1: Yeah,
0: it was a treat.
1: They're like, whoa, look at this. Yeah, these are the things you don't think about until you go to Denali National Park.
0: Yeah, pretty interesting.
1: But you know, not many people get to go to the North Pole.
0: Right.
1: So I hope that I got to bring that experience to people at home. I did not see any elves, though.
0: No, you didn't see them running around?
1: No. Maybe they were hard at work.
0: I think they're on vacation because it wasn't even Christmas time when you were up.
1: No, it wasn't.
0: Do they
1: go on vacation, though? Because
0: yeah, there's like strong elf union. I don't think.
1: Yeah, you're right. They get paid overtime.
0: They do. But listen, this trip was amazing. You're starting out there in Alaska. Just the tremendous amount of assets you need to bring up with you, all the equipment, all the people, everything. It is a pure production.
1: It really is. And this is where I love to give credit to the crew because, you know, I have my stuff, but the crew, they have, I think I asked one of our camera guys once, how many bags do you have to check at the airport?
0: Right.
1: Sometimes they check 10 bags and these bags are they're heavy. They're cameras.
0: Mm-hmm.
1: And there's one in particular who works out of Atlanta and he out of the Atlanta airport, obviously massive. And he has to bring his own cart to lug all of his stuff, take the bus.
0: It's Blaze, right?
1: Yeah. Blaze.
0: Yeah.
1: Shout out Blaze. Mm-hmm. Takes all the stuff. And then he has to pack. He's not like you can leave your cart at the airport.
0: No.
1: So he has to pack that, check it as well. You know, and every night, you never know what these things are expensive. So they have to unload their truck.
0: You have to bring
1: you know,
0: them inside
1: break
0: with
1: it
0: them.
1: Down, mm-hmm. bring it inside with them. So they put in work even after
0: sure.
1: the red light is off. You'd be amazed with how much work goes in behind the scenes to get all that put away.
0: And I always try to help them out. And
1: yes,
0: they've got this
1: too.
0: Specific way where they Tetris it in their back cars.
1: Yeah.
0: Like, listen, don't touch it. I know what I'm doing. I know where it's going. I'm sitting there and waiting because you're right. These are heavy bags, like 45, 50 pounds.
1: Yes. And some of the things they're bringing up with them when we're mm-hmm. doing these hikes, we obviously try to scale things down when we go on
0: right.
1: massive hikes. You're
0: right.
1: not carrying all the things. But, you know, sometimes you have a 360 cam and a Z90. Mm-hmm. I know people probably don't know what these things are, but they can get pretty heavy.
0: Indeed.
1: And you need room in your backpack for water, snacks. So it's quite the production.
0: And then you forget about all the prep work that goes into this. You need to get permits.
1: Yep.
0: You need to do all kinds of things.
1: Yes, and something people don't think about is the SD card. After the day is done, you have all of these cards, and you take them all out, and they're giving them to the producers,
0: mm-hmm.
1: and I'm like, do not drop it. They're this big.
0: I know,
1: and you're
0: small.
1: Like, that is a full day's worth of filming. If that gets destroyed or lost or wet.
0: You're hosed.
1: Yes.
0: It just took 24 hours of work, and you flush it down the toilet.
1: Exactly. So they're so responsible,
0: right.
1: and I'm like, I'm glad that that's not part of my job description,
0: mm-hmm.
1: because if I had to keep track of this little SD card.
0: Oh.
1: And then you have the hard drives.
0: Yeah.
1: So different seasons that we've done. There
0: mm-hmm.
1: was one that we did a road trip and we had to, I think we like mailed back the hard drive each time because
0: mm-hmm.
1: we didn't want, anyway, it's so complicated.
0: And we've done that. And when you bring a drone, that's a whole new complication.
1: Oh,
0: the drones. And some of the national parks are not allowed to even have a drone.
1: No. We'll sometimes, so we do use drone shots and we'll launch the drone our drone pilot.
0: Right.
1: I can't take credit for that.
0: You need the actual license.
1: Yep, you got your drone, and then the Fox drone pilots are some of the best of the best. And we launch outside of the park. They
0: mm-hmm.
1: obviously have to get it cleared with the FAA,
0: right.
1: different agencies,
0: mm-hmm.
1: Fox, everyone. So you're sitting, and we don't have service sometimes. Again, the things people don't see, they're trying to get the area approved because you can't do it until you're actually in the area, I believe.
0: Right.
1: And they're trying to get their call through, and we're like, does someone have something to connect to? We need like a sat phone, and you know all of the things that you don't think about.
0: I know.
1: You
0: just
1: need
0: to get like a half hour special. it's going to take days and days of planning and all that equipment. Plus, don't forget about your audio guy who wants to get the boom in there.
1: Yes.
0: But he doesn't want it in the shot. And then sometimes you have to have a waterproof mic to put on there.
1: Well, exactly a good point of, you know, when we do audio, sometimes depending on what I'm wearing right. or if it's going to be raining mm-hmm. or if I'm actually submerged, I love the creative ways that our audio techs come up with ways to attach a microphone. Sometimes I have two. Sometimes I have like a lav,
0: yep.
1: but you want to hide it. Because we're right. out in nature, you don't mm-hmm. want to see. You know, right now you can kind of see the.
0: Yeah,
1: I
0: the
1: tapped
0: one on
1: it,
0: your collar,
1: so probably, yeah, they probably ruined it. But yeah, it's tough, and you have to keep track of it. You know, you're out in nature. You're also at these parks. The bathroom is not very fancy, and so you're trying to like, keep everything safe. And you know, I give a lot of credit to the people that put the work in behind.
0: It's a whole team. I mean, we see the camera guys every once in a while in the shots, but you do a terrific job. Your crew does a terrific job. Parked is excellent. I'm so happy it's on Fox Weather right now with Park Places. If you enjoy Abby like we all do, Fox Weather has more. We'll see you next time.

0: on this edition of Parked. A national park made up of lush hardwood forests, a lot of water, plus ample opportunity for exploration and rejuvenation.
1: See you later, guys.
0: We make it to Congaree National Park.
1: I'm about to drive us into the national park.
0: Join us as the parked crew explores the deep woods of Cedar Creek, teeming with snakes and other remarkable wildlife.
1: Keep your hands in the vehicle at all times, please.
0: We head southeast to the historic city of Charleston to understand its architecture and character via the most popular mode of transportation in town.
1: It's beautiful. Give me a question.
0: And we get up close and personal with the Ravenel Bridge during the most exhilarating jet ski ride we've had since parks began.
1: We came, we saw, we conquered.
0: It's a new and exciting adventure in the Palmetto State.
1: We're here to preserve.
0: This is Parked.

0: Congaree National Park is known for its vibrant and diverse ecosystem. Tucked within the lush forest under sky-high trees, the park is home to hundreds of species of plants and wildlife. It's a bit smaller compared to other parks we've been to, which gives visitors a personal experience and peaceful environment to explore. The park is named after the Congaree Native Americans that once lived in the region. This beautiful hideaway attracts adventurers like hikers, canoers, and photographers, so we're excited to be one of the many. But first, before heading to the park, we decided to start our trip with a tour of South Carolina's largest city, Charleston. This southern treasure is located about 2 hours southeast of Congaree National Park, and we had the perfect way to get around. Today we'll be exploring the historic streets of Charleston with the largest and oldest carriage company in the city. It's called Palmetto Carriage Works. We're in for such a treat, so let's go meet who we'll be riding with. David, how's it going?
1: Hey, Abby, how are you? It's good to see you.
0: Great to see you, and great to see this guy. Who is this?
1: This is my friend Goober. Goober's a 2,000-pound Belgian draft horse. He's about 11 years old. He comes to us from Holmes County, Ohio.
0: What are we going to see today when we go around the streets of Charleston?
1: Charleston was a very seductive city. Once you come to Charleston and you spend some time here, you never want to leave.
0: Uh-oh.
1: And so get ready.
0: I might stay forever.
1: And we'd be glad to have you.
0: Well, should we hit it?
1: Let's do it.

0: I'm a native Charlestonian. Only about 15% of the people who live here are actually from here. We got somewhere between 30 and 35 people a day moving into Charleston. All these people moving into Charleston, it really does create a diversity here. And that's a really good thing for our community.
1: As we trotted through the tree-lined cobblestone streets dotted with colorful homes, we noticed many that had American flags out front. Which brings me to a fun fact I learned on the ride. Charleston has been voted one of the friendliest cities in the United States.
0: This is the famous Rainbow Row of Charleston, and it's one of the most beautiful parts of the city.
2: That's referring to the colors of the buildings?
0: That's exactly right. So Rainbow Row actually gets its name from a 1930s era National Geographic article written by a guy named DeBose Hayward. Look at these houses in Charleston. They're all colors of the rainbow. I had a guy ask me a really interesting question. It was about a year ago. The purple house back on Rainbow Row was for sale. The question was, David, if I buy that house, can I paint it?
2: Oh, there's no way.
0: You don't think so?
2: They've got to have something in place in the city that does not allow you. Because is it historically registered at all?
0: Abby, you're wrong.
2: Oh.
0: You can paint it. You can paint it purple.
2: Oh, it just has to be purple.
0: The exact shade and tint of color it is right now.
1: As we took in the sights of the many quaint streets and historic homes, we even passed 20 South Battery. Built in 1843, it was once a private mansion here in Charleston. Now, it's a boutique hotel believed to be haunted, and it's part of our show, Fright Night, on Fox Nation. The ride was peaceful and educational, but what I didn't expect was this moment.
0: All right, walk off. Walk off. Good boy. Whoa. I got you, baby. Stay. Don't jump off. Come on. Stay right there. Get back up here, baby.
2: I was going to go try to stop him.
1: Goober and I almost got in an accident. Luckily, the only casualty was my white pants. Before the end of the ride, we had to check out a popular restaurant with a rich history.
0: Henry's is the longest continuously operating bar restaurant in Charleston. During the days of Prohibition, Henry's was the biggest and the best known of all the blind tigers or speakeasies in Charleston. It's still open today under the same name it opened under in 1932. Really cool place.
2: That is.
0: If you're looking for a cup of she crab soup, that's what you eat here. We all eat she crab soup. It was invented here in the early 1900s. But it also had the best old fashioned in the city. So really good, really
2: all
0: cool.
2: All at Henry's?
0: Yep.
2: Okay, we'll have to check that out.
1: On our way back to the barn, I learned more about Goober and how Palmetto Outdoors keeps their horses happy and healthy.
0: Like most of our animals, Goober comes from one of the Amish communities around this country. Animal welfare really has always been one of the most important aspects of what we do as a company. So we're going to take his temperature after every tour, he's not overheating, and that he's okay. And I usually ask for a volunteer to help me with that.
2: Okay.
0: And I'm sure that you'd be glad to do that.
2: I would love to
0: do
2: that.
0: Yeah, but just remember now, we don't do that orally, right?
2: That's right.
0: We deal with the south end of the northbound.
2: If you're going to commit, you got to commit all the way.
0: Yeah. You got to be all in.
2: Right.
0: I agree. You were the best customer I've ever had.
2: Thank you, Abby. You know those are recording, right?
0: I want that on record.
2: Amazing.
0: Great. Well, thank you for riding with me.
1: We couldn't leave before making sure Goober was all taken care of. Like David said earlier, taking the horses' temperatures to make sure they don't overheat in that warm Charleston air is an important part of their rides.
2: I'm so sorry, Goober. How is he?
3: Perfect.
2: He's perfect. All right. Thanks, Goober. I just took his temperature.
1: It was an absolute blast learning about Charleston from David and my new pal Goober. The history and scenery attract people here, but the friendly folks and small town charm is why they stay. For us, it's been all of those things and more as we wait for the morning sun to welcome a brand

0: counter, the sport mat, and wireless remote. Call now.
1: Just gonna hoist myself on up.
2: Got it?
1: I
2: got it, girl.
1: Thank you.
2: You should have been front row.
1: Let's go.
2: Hey, man.
1: We're in the rain.
2: First class.
1: First class. This is nice.
3: Large, lush trees growing out of 25,000 acres of an undisturbed floodplain. This land was originally designated Congaree Swamp National Monument in 1976. But by 2003, Congaree officially became a national park.

0: about 18 miles southeast of Columbia, South Carolina. It's a park that preserves the largest tract of old-growth, bottomland hardwood forest left in the United States. Picture this. Some of the tallest trees in the eastern United States forming a canopy overhead that makes you feel like you're truly walking through a fairy tale. And a river that winds through the park, providing the perfect place to canoe or kayak. Those are just some of the highlights you get in this area. Welcome to Congaree National Park. One of the number one questions I get when people find out about this show is, what is your favorite national park? But they also want to know what's one of the best hidden gems. That is part of the reason why we're at Congaree National Park, because you look around and you hear the birds chirping, you look at all of this greenery, and you learn so much about these national parks, and every single one of them is spectacular. Let me think about how to end this.
1: Got it.
0: I mentioned before that being in this national park makes you feel like you're in a fairy tale. You have expected to see dancing and singing animals off in the distance. Now, why? We don't have those. We do have something that makes this place feel just as magical, and that is its fireflies. There are over 2,000 species of fireflies found worldwide, but only 3 species of synchronous fireflies that can be found in North America. Every year, this park hosts synchronous fireflies for about 2 weeks, where we can see the spectacular phenomenon of synchronous flashing while the fireflies look for a mate. There are many trails you can go on here at Congaree National Park. This one, though, is one of the most popular. It is called Boardwalk Loop Trail. It's a 2.6-mile round trip. Very easy to do, and the folks at the visitor center say they love it, so we had to do it. Once we got to the boardwalk, there were so many different things to see as we were transported to a tranquil wilderness. The trees here form one of the highest temperate deciduous forest canopies left in the world. Now, that was a big mouthful, so let me break that down for you. When I say it's a deciduous forest, that basically means the trees lose their leaves at the end of each growing season. A temperate forest is one found between the tropical and boreal regions in the temperate zone. It's the second largest biome on our planet, covering a quarter of the world's forest area. So mix those things together and you get the temperate deciduous forest.

0: Until the 1800s, floodplain forests, just like Congaree, covered a lot of the southeastern United States, with over 1 million acres in South Carolina alone. Unfortunately, in the 1880s, the logging industry began harvesting many of the forested areas. But fortunately, Congaree's trees were able to survive the large-scale cutting. In this area, logging was especially hard due to the inaccessible terrain, so the practice stopped in the late 1910s. This is the bald cypress tree. Now, I have to say, we were walking around here going, what in the world are all of these random stubs? It turns out they're actually known as knees. They're produced through the roots of the cypress tree. While their function isn't entirely known, it's thought that the knees provide extra support for the cypress trees in the event of a flood or heavy winds. Okay, we had to stop here because the biodiversity in this national park is world renowned. This park actually hosts some of the endangered and rare species from around the country. And we are walking and we heard what we think could have been the red cockaded woodpecker. So let's just stop for a second and see if we can hear it again. Was it? That was perfect timing. And it's crazy because it's very rare to see something like that. Other endangered species here is the bald eagle, and you also have the American alligator. While the boardwalk trail offers visitors a great opportunity to see and learn about the park, another popular way to get a different point of view is by kayak or canoe. We are meeting up with Palmetto Outdoors to get a different view of this national park. This here is Andy. Hi, Andy.
1: Hi, how are you?
0: Abby. Nice to meet you.
1: Nice to meet you, too.
0: What are we doing today?
1: So we are going to check out South Cedar Creek. Personally, I think this is the greatest way to see the park. But we're going to go for a little two-mile trip, and hopefully I can show you everything we have to offer here.
0: This is a canoe. Why do we do canoes over kayaks?
1: Personally, I think canoes are a little more stabler. These, to me, are the tanks of the river. I don't think anything can go against them.
0: Well, let's hop into one of the tanks of the river. Do you need any help?
1: If you don't mind.
0: I don't mind. All right, what do I need to do?
1: I'll let you take it.
0: Chariot.
1: This is your ride.
0: Yeah.
1: A little green giant.
0: A little green giant, I like that. Well, you said earlier this is like an enchanted forest, so.
1: It is. Disney.
0: Little green giant makes sense.
1: I think this is better than Disney, in my opinion.
0: That's right, I agree. All right, I'm just going to navigate my way out.
1: Yeah, I'm going to kind of give you a little extra boost out here.
0: See you later, guys. I was so nervous about the possibility of alligators being in this creek. Do you ever see any?
1: Just one, and that was kind of a rare occasion. The one time we did spot our lake monster here, it was kind of, you know, mid-June, it's about 100 degrees outside. That's one of those times where we had to all, you know, kind of pass by. You know, at that point, you have to act like you do it every day.
0: What have you seen while you've been canoeing?
1: Our birds. First off, the barred owl is kind of our, most infamous subject here. We have osprey, we have eagles, we have hawks. So we have a vast amount of birds. We do have hogs. We have two types of hogs. We have the completely feral wild hog that you'll see here. On average, they're about 80 to 120 pounds.
0: Woo.
1: They'll look completely black, and they look like wild boar.
0: What about snakes?
1: Snakes are my favorite.
0: Your favorite?
1: I don't want to say that's what we're known for. I've had trips where I've seen up to 40 snakes. I've had
0: 40 snakes?
1: Definitely 40. There's also been times where I've seen no snakes.

0: 5 miles of steps per hour. The step counter, the sport mat, and wireless remote. Call now.
1: If we could all try to avoid this bundle of debris here on the right side. This is normally where our infamous snake, we call her Big Mama. Normally where this is where she's laying out. So
2: she's a water moccasin?
1: Water moccasin. Probably about 4 to 5 foot long.
2: Ooh!
1: But she's gorgeous though.
2: Big Mama. Oh, wow, look!
1: There you go.
2: Look at that snake.
1: We got a snake right here in the
2: Tyler,
1: tree.
2: Tyler, get a little closer. That is crazy. What kind of snake is that?
1: Black rat snake. That's a completely non-venomous snake. Those actually are great for the environment. Those eat a lot of like little rats and bugs and crawfish, that kind of thing.
2: Can we let those loose in New York City? If they eat the rats?
1: Absolutely. That would cure all the problems. A little fact about this park. No matter where you are, you're always within 1 square foot of a spider.
2: Really?
1: Anything you touch, double check yourself and the thing you touch.
2: Is that a real stat?
1: Yeah.
2: Anywhere in this park that
1: always
2: you are.
1: Within a square foot.
2: You're within a square foot.
1: Even inside your car, inside your tent, anywhere. Always in a square foot of a spider.
2: That was one of those facts I wish I did not know.
1: I know. Another fact I was going to say earlier, but this is kind of a good place to tell it because we got a big fallen tree up here. Anytime a tree falls in this creek or in this park, it cannot be touched until it's been reported either by an outfitter or by the park service. Any tree that falls in here has to be cut out by a handsaw.
2: The reason is just because of preservation purposes?
1: Preservation. There's pollution issues. There's noise pollution issues. There's all kinds of different sets of rules and laws and regulations you have to follow set by the Park Service.
2: Now, this is the canoeing version of off-roading.
1: It is. I never had a four-wheeler, so I never needed one.
3: As we made our way back to land, we were able to truly appreciate just how serene and peaceful this national park really is.
2: Andy, it looks like we've completed our journey. That was insane.
1: Thank you so much. You're welcome, of course. I'm glad to show you off the park. Hopefully that's your new favorite way of seeing the park. I think by boat is kind of the best way to observe everything we have to offer here. But thank you.
2: Well, you made it even more magical, so thank you.
1: Of course.
3: Okay, so earlier we talked about how the American alligator inhabits the park. Behind the scenes, we kept chatting about what we would do if we saw one while in our canoes. Well, luckily, that didn't happen because we really did not have a good plan. But right after we got out, this guy showed up. This here behind me used to be a bend in the Congaree River, but now it is known as Weston Lake. If you look right here, there's actually an alligator, and it's one of the many things you can find in this lake. You can also see snapping turtles, fish, and the reason why it's this color is because over time, it's filled in with clay and organic debris. And seeing that gator means it is not a place you want to go swimming. That is as close as we wanted to get to that gator. So we hopped back onto the boardwalk to go see possibly the largest attraction at this national park. In 1940, the American Forestry Association established the National Register of Champions, which is a list of the largest tree specimens found in the United States. Any tree on this list is considered a champion. Congaree is known for its champion trees, which is a special designation given to trees because of their height, size, or significance. This park has the tallest bald cypress tree that stands about 131 feet tall. It also has the tallest loblolly that stands about 167 feet tall. You can't see that one from here, but I have another loblolly for you, and it is this one. This used to be the tallest tree in the park. That is until a big gust of wind knocked the top right off. Congaree alone is home to champions of 15 different species of trees.
2: Well, safety first, because we don't want to capsize in this water and swim with the gators. So this will at least make me float.
1: Gators love red.
2: Oh. Gators love red. Great.
4: Like a bull.
2: And a shark.
3: What a great way to end our time in the park. But our day wasn't done just yet, because we were headed back to Charleston for a sunset adventure. To find out more about what Charleston has to offer, we are going to hop on the water today on some jet skis. We are meeting up with Tidal Wave Water Sports. And to find out more, I'm Abby.
5: Hi, I'm Mark. How are you doing today?
3: You must be who I'm going out with.
5: Yes, yes.
3: Okay.
5: So today we're going to take you guys